0: was thinking it would be. Well, because you could just imagine, I'm young and I'm obsessed with Pearl Jam. And so at the show, she may as well not even have been there with me. Like she's
1: you're just
0: next
1: locked
0: to me.
1: In. Yeah, tunnel vision.
0: Totally locked in. Like she, there's nothing else going on around me except the band that is in front of me, and she did not like that. And so,
1: what does concert Zazz look like though? Are you singing along, jumping, screaming,
0: oh, yeah,
1: dancing?
0: Or, yeah.
1: Okay,
0: yeah.
1: So you're not just kind of taking it in and mesmerized by the
0: no.
1: show. You're basically a part of it.
0: Yeah, yeah. And look, like especially nowadays, like everyone at that show is me. Like it's not like it's a bunch of people going to see them for the first time. The whole arena is me. And so everyone is
1: a lot
0: dancing.
1: Of you.
0: Yeah, it's a lot of me. So every arena's the whole crowd is dancing and singing and that's what I'm doing the whole show. Yeah, it's the best. It's so good.
1: I kind of feel like people need to experience it.
0: Oh, it's so good.
1: Have you considered raffling off the opportunity to go to a Pearl Jam concert with you?
0: I
1: on
0: do
1: the
0: like
1: podcast or here.
0: I do like when someone comes with me who has never been to one of the shows with me. I do enjoy that experience for them. I like sharing that with them. So we want to hear from you. We are going to get to our ESPN Radio Rank'em series in a moment here. But 888-SAY-ESPN, 888-729-3776. Let's go out to Georgia. Let's hear from Chip. Chip, you're on Amber and Ian on ESPN Radio. Go ahead, Chip.
2: Hey, first thing, I got to echo the Pearl Jam sentiment. Seen them several times in love. But if you're from the South, you go see a little band from Athens, Georgia called Widespread Panic. I discovered them at Georgia Southern University in 1996. It was actually June, so it's been 40 years ago. I've got nearly 500 shows in 43 cities that I probably wouldn't have gone to if it weren't for John Bell and the boys doing what they do.
0: Yeah, thanks, Chip. Widespread Panic is one of those bands that, you know, similar to, like, Grateful Dead or Fish, where you're traveling around with them all around the country, seeing them a million times. So that makes sense. How many did you say? 400?
1: That's what I think he said, yeah.
0: Yeah, I believe it. Mm-hmm. I believe it. Let's go to Indiana. Let's hear from Chris. Chris, go ahead. You're up next on ESPN Radio.
3: All right, thanks for taking my call. I just heard you say, man, why wouldn't you do things that you love? Who do you love more, though, your wife or Pearl Jam?
0: Well, I see her every day.
1: She's never asked him to choose, Chris.
3: Oh, excuses are coming out now.
1: But what if she did, Zazz? John, it's me or it's Pearl Jam. You have to choose right now. That's a hell of an ultimatum.
0: Why can't we all just be together? Why can't we all just... There's enough of me to go around. Why can't we just all be together? Thanks for the call,
3: you're
0: Chris.
3: You're sharing yourself more with Pearl Jam.
0: That is... You know what? I wish that we could say that. It's not true. I wish that we could say that, okay? Because I'm only going to see them once or twice a year.
1: Pearl Jam.
0: Oh, well, I mean, it's a true love story, Adam, me and that band.
1: I've heard that quote love story a lot lately, actually.
0: That's right. We want to continue hearing from you. How many times is too many times to see your favorite band in concert? 888-SAY-ESPN, 888-729-3776. But it is July. We're getting closer to football. That's right. We have our ESPN Radio Rank'em series. Let's get to it.
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4: 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The top five coaches on the hot seat. Number five.
0: Okay, Adam. Top five coaches on the hot seat. ESPN Radio NFL Rank'em series. We're going to go 5-1 for dramatic purposes. Coming in at number five, Mike Vrabel. Yeah, that's right. You may be saying, whoa, Vrabel? He just took the Patriots to the Super Bowl. He did an incredible job. Yes, he did. But I don't know if you're aware, a little bit of a scandal going on around Mike Vrabel. I don't know what more information we could wind up finding. Who knows what direction? Who knows what else comes out in the next few months? And if you combine that with if the Patriots stumble, now I don't know they're going to stumble, they're a really good team, but if the Patriots stumble along the way, and you combine that with maybe more embarrassing information that could come out about the Patriots head coach, that could be a hot seat situation, all right? So I got Mike Vrabel coming in at number five. Let's keep going.
4: Number four.
0: I look at the Green Bay Packers and Matt LaFleur. Now, I think LaFleur is a good coach, but he's been there a long time. And eventually you get to a place where it's like, hey, you know what, or get off the pot. And if Jordan Love doesn't have a great season, maybe you're thinking you got to do something new, got to try something different, because Jordan Love ain't going anywhere. So Matt LaFleur, if the Packers can't get over that hump this coming season, I think Matt LaFleur could be on the hot seat.
4: Number three.
0: This guy's been in Tampa Bay for a long time now. And I know they've won division championships, but like they're winning them with 8-9 wins. All right, it's not that big a deal. Let's not write home. Todd Bowles, we're talking about. He's a fine coach. There's nothing wrong with him. But eventually, you got to shake things up if you keep getting the same, somewhat mediocre result. So Tampa Bay, it's an easy division. Atlanta's not very good, although we'll see what happens there. I obviously don't like their quarterback situation. New Orleans stinks. If Carolina takes a step, maybe Young continues to improve. If Carolina takes a step and they take this division from Tampa Bay, they're a playoff team again, and now they're in control of the division. I don't know. You may have to make some changes there in Tampa. So number three, I got Todd Bowles.
4: Number two.
0: This guy's name comes up every year. The owner's super cheap, so it takes a lot to get the owner to fire a coach and pay multiple coaches at once. But I'm talking about Zach Taylor here. All right. Joe Burrow, we know how great he is. They spent some money this offseason, not only keeping the pieces he wants, but they also finally spent a little bit of money on defense. Something's got to give. Zach Taylor went to the Super Bowl, but that was a long time ago at this point. So number two hot seat for me, I got the Bengals head coach, Zach Taylor. Let's get to the top spot.
4: Number one.
0: Got to be honest with you here, Adam. This one was easy for me. Number one, despite going into just his second season as head coach, it's Aaron Glenn. I mean, last year was such a disaster. I'm not sure Aaron Glenn's a head coach. And you know what? There's nothing wrong with that. There are plenty of instances where you see a guy could be a great coordinator, not head coach material. I just saw it here in Miami. Mike McDaniel, I don't think he's a head coach. He's a great coordinator. Some guys are like that. But Aaron Glenn, you may remember, he said defense, that side of the football, it's his superpower. He said that. He said that's his superpower. And their defense was awful last year. So if his superpower doesn't fix the defense this year, I mean, the offensive situation is not great. If his superpower doesn't fix the defensive situation, what are you here for? Even though it's just 2 years, I think Aaron Glenn is very much number one on the hot seat. NFL head coaches, ESPN Radio, Rank'em Series. Adam, your thoughts?
1: Well, I'm going to give my list a little bit later in the program, and I will tell you there's certainly some overlap. That shouldn't surprise anyone. I'm sure if anyone out there were making their list, they would have a lot of those same names. It's not universally the same, and it's certainly not the same order, so looking forward to exploring that a little bit. I got to tell you, the Vrabel one, that's your off-the-beaten-path a little bit. This could be a surprise kind of thing, because I'm with you. He's certainly not getting fired for football reasons. If
0: Correct.
1: He loses his job in New England, it's because something emerges from what
0: that's
1: was
0: right.
1: a turbulent offseason for him. And I'm not so sure that's coming. I think all parties are, I don't know, biding their time or keeping their mouths closed or have reached a backdoor agreement to not say anything and go about their lives. That's how it feels right now. But I don't think the Patriots are going to stumble. As you said, it's a good team. There'll be regression of sorts. It was a team that won 14 games last year. Even 11 this year would be defined as regression, but certainly not a fireable offense. But in terms of many of those others, yeah, there are a lot of concerns there, without a doubt.
0: He's Adam Kaufman. I'm Jonathan Zaslow. You'll hear his top five coaches on the hot seat, as he said, coming up later on in the program tonight. But we'll continue to take your calls as well. 888-SAY-ESPN, 888-729-3776. Your calls on how many times is too many times to see your favorite band live. Plus, Patrick Mahomes, over the last 24 hours has caught a lot of disrespect on this network. That's next. 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

0: 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Want to get to your phone calls, 888-SAY-ESPN, 888-729-3776. There's a lot going on here. We got the World Cup quarterfinals back today. You had France. France is the first to advance to the semifinal, to the final four, if you will. We got NBA free agency. We're on LeBron watch. He was on the golf course today. Did you see that, Adam? He was on the golf course with Draymond Green. That's right. I think they're on some Caribbean island, right? They were playing golf, I saw. So, I don't know. Read into that what you will. We'll get into more LeBron stuff coming up here later on Amber and Ian. First, though, before we get back to the football, let's go out to California. This is Ty. Ty, you're up on Amber and Ian on ESPN Radio. Go ahead, Ty.
1: Hey, I'm going to tell you right now, I saw Prince probably about 17 times in my lifetime. Five times on the Musicology tour, four of which at the Staples Center. So, hey, I'm one of those guys who was very loyal to people that I like, and you know, you could never go wrong with a Prince show.
0: And you went, Ty, to, like you said, all five of those shows in LA at one time. You went because you love it, and it makes you feel good, right?
1: Absolutely. But he had different people opening for him, like Morris Day and the Time, Sheila E. It was just a party every day, and I dare to say the eye candy was great seeing you know, seeing who was coming through there. So, yeah, it was a great time. And I just love Prince music. So, there you go.
0: Thanks for the call, Ty. That's...
2: I like the way you asked Ty that question, like you're still, like, internally looking for a level of justification. Like,
0: I was trying to simplify it as much as possible.
2: You need to be validated by your love for Pearl Jam. Just own it, man. Just own it.
0: Yeah.
2: It's okay. Nobody needs to make you feel better about it.
0: I am so far past the point in my life where I care about being judged from the thing. Like,
3: if you have an app where you're tracking the number of shows, I think you're past the point of judgment.
0: Yeah, don't get embarrassed. It's, look, like I said, it's not a competition, Adam. But you're right. I do say it with my chest out. I have no
2: problem. It probably is a competition. Is there a leaderboard on this app?
0: There is not. And I'm telling you, if there were, I would be nowhere near the top. That's true. So,
2: what do Pearl Jam fans call themselves? Like, you know, the parrot heads out there for what's his name that passed? Help me.
0: Right. Jimmy Buffett.
2: Escaping me. Buffett. Jimmy Buffett. Jimmy Buffett. Yeah. What do you people call yourselves?
0: Yeah, I don't really think there's a name. I don't really think so. I don't know.
2: So it's, I guess, parrot heads, dead heads, nothing for Pearl Jam people.
0: Right. I guess, is it fish heads? Do they call them fish heads too? Makes sense, right? I don't
2: it
0: know.
2: It does make sense. Yet feels wrong.
0: Yeah. So over the last 24 hours here, there has been some disrespect that has been bestowed upon the Kansas City Chiefs quarterback, Patrick Mahomes. So tonight, Adam, we're going to hear your ESPN Radio NFL Rank'em Series top five NFL coaches that are on the hot seat. But last night, yesterday, the ESPN NFL Rank'em Series was top five quarterbacks in the NFL going into this coming season. And last night, right here on Amber and Ian, Mark Zeno, he explains why in his top five, we did not hear Patrick Mahomes.
4: Not one, not two, three straight years of decline from Patrick Mahomes. Are we just ignoring that? He's coming off an ACL that's going to sideline him for a lot of training camp. Doesn't mean he can't just step in and go. But again, three straight years, yardage down. Three straight years, well, just two straight years of completion percentage down. Three straight years, touchdowns down. He's been in the league for 9 years. Really hard to stay at the level that he was at for the first four or five.
0: Just say it. Just say his best days are behind him. Just say it.
4: I'm not going to say his best days are behind him. His days of being the best quarterback in the league are behind him.
0: And for context, Adam, I had Mahomes number one.
2: Really? That's more shocking to me than you saying you've been to 30 Pearl Jam concerts.
0: Number well, you know what? One? Which you know what?
2: We're
0: which
2: not
0: is
2: ranking
0: more shocking?
2: Them all time or in this era or generation. We're talking about 2026 entering the season. Patrick Mahomes to you would be number one?
0: Well, let me ask you, which is more shocking? Because I tried to trap Zeno with this question. Which is more shocking, me having him number one or Zeno having him outside the top five?
2: You.
0: Really?
2: Okay. I don't know that he would be in my top five either. And I haven't thought a whole lot about, you know, that's his ranking system last night. But if I'm off the top of my head, in some order, you're going to have Josh Allen. You're going to have Lamar Jackson. You're going to have Joe Burrow when he's healthy. Matthew Stafford's the reigning MVP. Do we all of a sudden assume that he woke up and he sucks?
0: Those were my five. Four guys. You just named them. Those are my five. Yep.
2: All right. I would take, and I'm trying to say this without bias, but I'm not sure that's possible. I would, in 2026, I'm not saying he's a better quarterback, or like overall, like what's he achieved. I'm talking purely, hey, who would you rather have week one this season? I would rather have Drake May than I would Patrick Mahomes.
0: Interesting that you said that, Adam, because Mahomes was outside Zeno's top five last night, and in his top five was Drake May.
2: Well, there you go. I mean, the reason for it to me is twofold, okay? If I'm to very quickly make the argument for Drake May, who, of course, MVP runner-up last year, I think he's, one, young and getting better, and he's coming off a great year, but he has arguably the best deep ball in the NFL, and now you have paired him with A.J. Brown in a Josh McDaniels offense. I think he is going to put up some serious numbers for this Patriots team. I really do. I think A.J. Brown could have a 1,500-yard receiving season if both these guys stay healthy. That's the argument for May. The argument against Mahomes, never mind three straight years of decline, as Zeno outlined, coming off of this injury, this is more for me, less about the decline, more about the injury. We don't even know if he's going to be ready for week one. But even if I presume that he is ready for week one, or maybe he plays week two and you got to endure Justin Fields for week one, whatever the case, this is someone who is so reliant on his mobility and that being such a strong asset in his game. We don't know the mobility, and I'm not saying it'll never be back. Again, guy's not about to retire. But this year, coming off the injury, there's going to be a grace period. There's going to be a recovery. I think that was a lot of the motivation going out and signing the Super Bowl MVP, Kenneth Walker. I think this team is going to have, conceivably, at least on paper, a better run game than it has had in years, having to rely on, you know, the corpse of Kareem Hunt and whatever we believed Isaiah Pacheco could be. Kenneth Walker can be a really good, solid running back for this team, to where you can shift a little bit of your focus. You got Travis Kelce bubble wrap for the postseason anyway, so you're talking about Worthy, you're talking about Rice, maybe Tyreek Hill winds up back there. If he even plays this season, we'll see. But I think Mahomes, I think they're going to bring him along slowly. I think they're going to handle him with care, with hopes of having him ready for the postseason to be the Mahomes of old. So over the course of the year, yeah, I wouldn't have Mahomes in my top five. I really wouldn't.
0: Well, while we're going to miss out on Adam's top five quarterbacks, Adam will have his top five NFL coaches on the hot seat entering next season. That is part of our ESPN Radio NFL Rank'em series. That will be coming up later on here on Amber and Ian on ESPN Radio. All right, coming up next, the World Cup quarterfinals began today. France, very impressive. They're in the Final Four. Are they the favorites to win it all? We'll tell you next, Amber and Ian on ESPN Radio.
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0: I'm Christine Lisi. France, led by Kylian Mbappe's goal and assist, defeated Morocco in the World Cup quarterfinals 2-0 and to advance to play Spain or Belgium next. Mbappe with his 8th goal of this tournament, 20th of his World Cup career, moving him one back of Argentina's Lionel Messi for most all-time. Baseball, quite a pitcher's duel. Philadelphia's Jesus Luzardo, Cincinnati's Brady Singer. They have given up 2 hits apiece. Luzardo has 10 strikeouts. Singer has 8, has 5 rather. Philadelphia and Cincinnati still scoreless in the top of the 7th inning. Zach McKinstry, 2-run homer. That's put the Tigers up 3-1 on the A's, top of the 7th. Otto Lopez, 2 RBI and a run scored. He and the Marlins leading the Mariners 6-2 in the top of the 6th. A 3-run home run for Jake Bowers. Brewers up 6-0 on the Cardinals, top of the 3rd. Top of the 2nd from Arlington. Rangers leading the Angels 2-0. Brandon Nimmo with a solo home run. Jake Berger has an RBI single. Yankees routed the Rays 12-4. They got a pair of home runs and 5 RBI from Ben Rice. The team splitting a 4-game series. Tampa Bay is up 4 on New York in the American League and the AL East. Yankees 15-19 without Aaron Judge. He is slated for new imaging on his injured right rib next week. Jim Jarvis 3-for-5 with a 2-run homer. Braves leveled up the Pirates 10-5. 7 solid innings for Gavin Williams. He won his AL lead tying 10th game of the season. Guardians 5, Twins 2. Mets scored 5 in the 5th. They topped the Royals 7-3. The Kawhi Leonard Raptors reunion on hold. ESPN's Sham Sharani reports the Leonard trade from the Clippers to the Raptors won't be finalized until the NBA completes its investigation into whether LA circumvented the salary cap by funneling money to Leonard via an endorsement deal with a company.
1: Hey, it's Evan Cohen. Coming up Friday, we've talked about whether or not Patrick Mahomes is underrated, but I'll tell you the other quarterbacks who could be great this year that we are not talking enough about. It's on Sportsmanlike, 6 a.m. Eastern, right here on ESPN Radio, ESPN2, and ESPNU.

0: quarterfinals in the World Cup. A 2-0 win over Morocco earlier this afternoon. Alongside Adam Kaufman, I'm Jonathan Zaslow, in for Amber and Ian on ESPN Radio. 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How good is this French national team? Frank LaBeouf, ESPN soccer analyst, had his say.
1: I'm wondering right now if it's not the best French team ever right now.
2: Yeah,
1: because they are coming from you, Frank.
3: Yeah.
1: That says a lot. Of course, you know, because I'm very proud of what we achieved in '98. But everywhere, and they are classy, and they work hard together, and they have every tools needed to win a World Cup. They perfect everywhere, even in the attitude. They're great, they're humble, they work hard, but they accept the decision of the referees, they respect the opponents. Really, that team impresses me a lot.
0: Let's bring aboard Chris Whittingham, MLS on Apple TV and CBS Sports. Whitty, is France inevitable?
4: I think you'd have to say so. Increasingly so. I mean, look, they're going to face two really good teams in all likelihood coming up here. Probably Spain next if they take care of Belgium tomorrow. And then in the final, probably either England, Argentina. Maybe someone pulls off an upset in that side of the bracket. But they're going to face two really good teams. So inevitable, I think, is a bit much. But I do think in the overall, though, this French team has revealed absolutely no weakness in this tournament. Mbappe scored a brilliant goal after having missed a penalty earlier in the game, had it saved. Then Dembele scores another one, and they just continue to show that they can bring depth of quality off the bench. And I agree with that take that we just heard from Frank LaBeouf. It's one of the greatest French teams of all time. And honestly, what we saw from Mbappe today, I think solidifies him as one of the greatest World Cup players of all time, which is incredible when you consider the company he keeps with Pelé, with Messi, with some of the greats we've seen in the history of the sport. What this dude does every single game, he's got 20 goals in 20 games of this tournament. It has never looked as easy to score goals as Mbappe makes it look.
5: Well, except on that PK when he got iced, right? Other than that, I mean, obviously the goal was beautiful there in the second half and really set the tone, opened things up. Dembele ends up getting his and they put the thing away. He left a little early, just got subbed out. Now, he didn't need to be out there. They could really lock down defensively and just close that game. But he got knocked around the field quite a bit, Chris. Any concern about just him getting banged up, or you think that was more precautionary than anything else?
4: Yeah, I think, you know, the images of him on the sideline with a bag of ice on his ankle don't look amazing. It would be a concern. We'll definitely talk about it a bunch in the build-up to the semifinal, but I don't think it's of massive concern at the moment. I think France will probably feel fine going forward with Mbappe, and that is going to happen. The best players, unfortunately, are the ones who come under the most pressure and the most kicking, if we're being honest. They're going to get hit over and over again because you can only really, with brute force, try and slow down a player. You're also coming off of that crazy game they played against Paraguay, which is also another physical game, another game where both teams really got after each other. So, I mean, this French team now have a target on their backs. This is the most difficult game that anyone at this World Cup will play is facing France. And unfortunately, that does lead sometimes to physicality. But I think in the overall, he'll be fine and they'll be fine.
0: Chris Whittingham, MLS on Apple TV. You also see him on CBS Sports, joining us here, Amber Neen, on ESPN Radio. Chris, before we get to the rest of the quarterfinal action here, let's take a look at this U.S. men's national team, specifically the dialogue around Christian Pulisic. What have you made of it?
4: Yeah, I think it's been a bit odd in one way because I was at the game. I went to Seattle for the U.S. game against Belgium, and everyone was terrible. He wasn't the only bad player on the field. And he had, obviously, the calf injury happens in the first game. He was very good against Paraguay. But I think this is part of the fact that he is the one star off this team that I think most people listening to this show right now know the most. I think some people have probably gotten to know a few more of the players and know a few more of the names. But Pulisic has been the guy who has been the star wunderkind since he was 17 years old playing at Borussia Dortmund. And everyone knew who he was in 2017, was part of the team that failed to qualify for the World Cup in 2018. And I think his lack of performance is the one that's going to lead the charge because he's the one that has the most attention on him. I also think in terms of this sort of open season criticism, I think a lot of people have been biting their tongues for a long time. I've been biting their tongues when, you know, he had a bad second half of the season at Milan, and biting their tongues when he didn't play at the Gold Cup last summer. And you're supposed to be respectful and say, well, ultimately, if he comes good at the World Cup, then all was fine. And I think in the overall, you look at what was promised when he started at Borussia Dortmund, went to Chelsea, won the Champions League. He has not lived up to this reputation of being the next great or the only great American star that delivered at a high level in Europe. He's been a good player in Europe, which I think is a level above what most players have delivered, but he's not quite the first ever big time world class star that the U.S. have ever created. The U.S. have still yet to do that, and I think a lot of people are now sort of taking this opportunity to go open season. Again, as I started this answer with, I think it's a bit harsh on the basis of the fact that every single player in the U.S. team threw up on the front of their shirt in Seattle, but I think he's going to come in for the most because he's the guy who was in all the commercials and whose name we all know.
5: You know, one guy who hasn't bit his tongue, I was listening to an interview earlier today that Eric Winalda did, who, of course, played a number of years for the U.S. men's national team, and he felt that Pulisic should have been stripped of the captain's band, that it was too much to ask of him, you know, putting too much on his shoulders in terms of leadership, you know, should have just been allowed to, no pressure, just go out, play. Is the American team asking too much of Pulisic to be Captain America, to be its face?
4: I don't think so. I don't think so. I think when you're the best player on the team and you've been the best player on the team for a long time, that comes with expectations. And I don't think that Christian Pulisic completely shies away from it. I mean, he says yes to all these commercials. He says yes to these Time Magazine and GQ interviews where he's trying to, you know, be portrayed as the face of American soccer. He is the face of American soccer. And if this were any other country that has high expectations for the national team, what presumably Vinicius Jr. has come under pressure for in Brazil for not taking the penalty against Norway, what any of the big stars coming off the field that didn't deliver enough for their national teams, they go home and they get criticized. That's what happens. And we also treat all of the other major sports this way. It's this idea, oh, you have to be softer, you have to be kinder. It just doesn't make sense to me when you consider that he has been the best player on this team for a long time. He has built and he has played into this reputation that he is the face of American soccer. He might not like the nickname Captain America, but I think this idea that we have to expect less of him or treat him with kid gloves or say, oh, he's a good player. But for the U.S., he's the best player, and he has to go and deliver that, especially at the home World Cup. And injuries got in the way. They've gotten in the way for a large portion of his career, but I don't think this means that we should expect less of him or future stars to come.
0: Witty, let's take a look at some of these other matchups here in the quarterfinals coming up on Saturday at 9 p.m. Eastern time. Argentina, Switzerland, we all saw what took place with Argentina getting past Egypt. But Lionel Messi, was it reasonable to believe that Messi at 38 years old, I think he just turned 39, that he would go into this World Cup? Is it reasonable to believe that he would go into this World Cup and continue to wow everyone?
4: I think he has continued to defy odds throughout his career and sort of defy aging, as both he and Cristiano Ronaldo had. But, I mean, Zaz, you're in Miami. You get to see him play for Inter Miami week in, week out. This is what it looks like when he plays in MLS. But I think the biggest thing that a lot of people said was, well, okay, you've left the highest stage in world football, which is Europe. He was playing at PSG. Obviously, he spent so long at Barcelona. And there was this idea that, well, if you're playing against MLS opposition every week, that you're not going to be ready or you're not used to playing at this level. He has absolutely blown the doors off of expectations. I don't think it was reasonable to suggest that even still, at 39 years old, after playing in MLS for 3 years, that he would be still the best player in the world. And he is playing like the best player in the world. And I think it goes to show, number one, that maybe we probably underrate the level of MLS because you can still perform at that level while playing in the league. And I think also he has built up to performing for Argentina. And he won MLS Cup last year, but it's all about getting ready for Argentina. He was playing 90 minutes every single week because you have to challenge yourself physically to get into that right state. He does everything right. And ultimately, the one thing that he has that will never leave him, it will only be the physicality that will ever leave him, is what goes on between the ears. He is the smartest footballer that has ever played, and I don't think it's particularly close. He sees the game. He knows where to find space, even when every team goes into a game against Argentina saying, we got to stop Messi. And yet, he He knows where the space is. He knows when players switch off. He's just scanning the game and knows where the passes are, knows where the angles are to shoot. So it is absolutely insane what he has done. And the fact that he still does this, I don't think it was reasonable to expect. You expect Mbappe to do this. He's 27. This is his third World Cup. He's still in the prime of his career. This is when we start to see players fade. We saw Ronaldo deliver one goal at this tournament, or two goals, excuse me. He got the penalty against Croatia, but he delivered, you know, a performance that is befitting of a player who's 41. Messi's not doing that. He's still playing at the absolute peak of his game.
5: To that point, Chris, I'm looking at the odds, and I see France as the, you know, kind of overwhelming favorite to win this World Cup. And, of course, we talked all about France and Mbappe. And then you have Spain. Those two conceivably will go head-to-head, assuming Spain does what it's supposed to do. I look at the other side of the bracket. I don't know who's going to win between England and Norway. I think, to me, at least, that game is a bit of a toss-up. Argentina should emerge on its side. And so I feel like the path, at least for Argentina, is a little bit smoother to winning yet another World Cup. And Messi, for any doubters out there that don't want to claim him to be the GOAT, the greatest as it is anyway, it's just going to be hammered home.
4: Yeah, I mean, you look at, I guess the thing that probably does give the bookmakers some pause and, you know, people who have been watching this World Cup some pause is how much they struggled in the last two rounds with Egypt and with Cabo Verde, a lower level of opposition than they'll face against the Swiss. I tend to agree. I think the goals that we saw in those games and the performances we saw in those games, for me, are not representative of who Argentina are. I think they got caught on the break a couple times in the game against Egypt. Otherwise, I thought they were much better than them. Even when they were 2-0 down, I thought, this is a bit harsh. The refereeing decisions going their way has certainly been a major talking point, but I think Argentina, I would tend to believe that they are better in terms of the results and what they've shown in the last two games. I actually think that they will be comfortable winners against the Swiss, and then you have a difficult game. I tend to agree. I think Norway and England is probably the biggest toss.

0: against these teams you should be better than. I think that's why people are maybe a little bit more scared to go forward with full confidence with Argentina. But I still think in the overall that it's a team that is going to be very difficult to knock out of the tournament because they have Messi. Even if they're trailing, you know, he can pull off something magical at the end of a game.
1: Chris Whittingham, MLS on Apple TV, CBS Sports as well. Witty, excellent job. Thanks for joining us tonight.
0: Yeah, thanks, guys. Appreciate it.
1: Coming up next, Adam has spent a lot of time in Boston. Brian Windhorst had some things to say about Jaylen Brown. Is Adam buying it? That's next. Amber and Ian on ESPN Radio.
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I'm Jonathan Zaslow alongside Adam Kaufman. Adam certainly knows his way around Boston. And Jaylen Brown, he's a member of the Philadelphia

0: 76ers now. At the beginning of the week, Brad Stevens, he met with the media, gave his explanation for the trade ownership. They also spoke about how this is not related to finances. Well, here's Brian Windhorst, senior NBA writer here at ESPN. He was on First Take, and he believes that the Celtics, a big reason why they moved him now, they didn't want to wait until he'd have been untradeable.
1: The Celtics believed that Jaylen Brown was going to be seeking a contract extension this summer. And if they gave him that extension, then not only did they think they were not getting $57 million in value out of him, but then he would have become untradeable. And so they believed that getting Paul George, who sometime this season or maybe next summer, plus the two draft assets, is a better value than having Jaylen Brown. And I know that that is a tough thing to sell. And it wasn't something that you had to do in the NBA 3-4 years ago before these aprons. And the 76ers are not going that way. The 76ers have three players in Jaylen Brown, Joel Embiid, and Tyrese Maxey who make 95% of the cap. That is the thinking that the Celtics are running away from. They're running the other direction.
0: So, Adam Kaufman, are we buying it?
2: This is a nightmare situation for Philadelphia, and I realize it is one the Sixers have chosen to jump in to, you know, into the deep end with 2 feet in having a big four and maybe, even though I don't buy it, LeBron James to round out that starting lineup and bring you championship veteran experience and a guy who obviously can still ball. But they are heading toward a fiscal disaster that the Celtics have already avoided, the Knicks are working on avoiding, the Thunder are in the process of avoiding. Teams across the board are running from those aprons, as Brian mentioned. And so Philadelphia has a very short window here to try and win a championship, and I still just don't like the makeup of that club to be able to do so. To the point about how that contract would have aged for Boston, I think he's absolutely right. You know, at one point in time, because the Celtics kind of had to do so, Jaylen Brown briefly became the highest paid player in the NBA, which as he goes around doing interview to interview and alludes to disrespect from the Celtics organization, I think he's kind of forgotten about a lot of the things that went well and how he was treated over the last decade, never mind the fact that he was shopped around specifically to teams that he was interested in going to and potentially signing what is to be a massive multi-year $70 million a year extension that is only a few years away, obviously. And obviously the Sixers are a team that is at least theoretically open to that, whereas the Celtics were not. They looked at, do we want to have two players, the Jays, he and Jason Tatum, each making 35% of the cap, devoting supermax contracts to a pair of players, 70% of the cap, at very high usage for a club that, yes, won a championship a few years back, but is now coming off of back-to-back, premature, ugly playoff losses, has this duo, and whatever pieces you put around it, plateaued. Brad Stevens and company felt that it had, and looked at it and said, if we don't get off of this contract now, and he's going to be extension eligible later on this month, if he is inclined to believe he is getting this thing, and we don't want to give it to him, and he becomes a bit of a problem potentially internally because of that, we got to move them, and we got to take whatever value that we can. And the value, don't be confused, is not in Paul George. Maybe he can give you a good season, and then he's a large expiring contract that you can offload either this time next year or halfway through the following year before the trade deadline. But he is not a part of the Celtics' plans, and they don't, I think, believe that this is a championship roster as it exists right now. They're banking on those first-round picks in 2028 and 2031, maybe just maybe in this new lottery system, even though in 31 we don't even know what that'll look like, because it's what they've just introduced is supposed to sunset in 2029. Those could theoretically be top five picks, and that will help toward your rebuild, maybe getting you another championship with Jason Tatum, which obviously you are right thick in the middle of his prime years right now. But they decided, and I don't think this was wrong, I didn't like the return any more than anybody else did, but this part I don't think was wrong. Jaylen Brown is not the player that he is paid to be. He is paid like a top five-ish player in the NBA, and he is, to his credit, coming off a top 10 or better, top six, top seven season in the NBA. But in your typical year, he's a top 20, 25 player in the NBA. And you can't justify the contract that he's getting. And so that deal, as time went on, was going to become more and more difficult to offload. There's no doubt about it.
0: So Jaylen Brown was, you know, on one of those streaming sites today with iShowSpeed. And Jaylen Brown was quoted as saying, "It's a crazy business, bro. Don't become a basketball player. There's no loyalty. There's no love. They packed me up. I'm out of here." This is where guys like Jaylen Brown, and this happens all the time in the NBA, this is where guys like Jaylen Brown are extremely hypocritical. Because when it comes to the contracts and free agency, when a player leaves via free agency, you know, it's the player, what does he say? That's business. It's not personal. This is business. And when
2: he feels slighted.
0: Well, and when the team makes a business decision, which is what they did here, all right, because if Jaylen Brown would have been willing to take what the team believes was his actual value, like, it's not Jaylen Brown's, it's not his birthright to make a max contract in the NBA. If he would have accepted what the Celtics believe was his actual value, the Celtics may have been inclined to give him that contract. Why didn't the Celtics say to Jaylen Brown, "What's going on? There's no loyalty here. We gave you $300 million, but we believe this is what you're worth. Everything we've done for you, no loyalty." But when the team then moves off of Jaylen Brown, then it's personal. It's not business anymore, because this was business for the Celtics, but now it's personal because the player didn't get what he wanted. Coming up next, teams are finding different ways to pitch LeBron. Shams is going to tell you what. That's next on ESPN Radio.
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14: I'm Christine Lisi. Kylian Mbappe downplaying concerns over what he described as a knock on his ankle during France's 2-0 quarterfinals win over Morocco at the World Cup. He had a goal and an assist in that victory. Mbappe received treatment before being substituted in the 77th minute. He says he's good. A source told ESPN there are no concerns with the ankle. France will play either Spain or Belgium in the semifinals this weekend. Baseball, Jesus Luzardo, 2 hits, 11 strikeouts, 2 walks. Phillies leading the Reds 1-0 bottom eight on a Justin Crawford RBI single. Tigers going for a 5th consecutive win with a 4-1 lead on the A's, bottom of the 8th inning. Griffin Conine 3-for-4 with a solo home run. He and the Marlins leading the Mariners 7-2 in the top of the 8th inning. Brewers 6, Cardinals 1, top 5. Jake Bowers has a 3-run homer. Rangers leading the Angels 2-1 top of the 3rd. Brandon Nimmo with a solo home run. Jake Berger has an RBI single. Ben Rice hit a pair of home runs. He drove in 5 this afternoon. Yankees beat the Rays 12-4 to split a 4-game series. New York improved to 15-19 without Aaron Judge. He'll have new imaging done on his injured right rib next week. The Yankees four back of AL East leading Tampa Bay. Mike Yastrzemski belted a grand slam. Braves took care of the Pirates 10-5. Mets topped the Royals 7-3. Only the 3rd series win since June 1st for New York. Guardians 5, Twins 2. Gavin Williams picked up his 10th win of the season. That's tied for the American League lead. Red Sox edged the White Sox 2-1. Chicago's set to welcome back slugger Munetaka Murakami tomorrow against the A's. He has been out since late May because of a strained hamstring.
15: Hey, it's Evan Cohen. Coming up Friday, LeBron watch continues. Are we getting any closer to finding out where he is going to go? And is he going to make the right decision for his legacy? It's on Sportsman, like 6 a.m. Eastern, right here on ESPN Radio, ESPN2, and ESPNU.

0: 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Jonathan Saslow, Adam Kaufman here. 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So we're all still waiting on LeBron, all right? But teams are finding a way to reach him. And the reason I say it like that, Adam, is because they've made it clear, you know, LeBron's camp, Rich Paul. I don't know if you know, he's got a podcast, all right? He's got a podcast called Game Over. And they've made it clear that LeBron is not taking meetings this time around. It's been very different. Like, each time LeBron has been a free agent, the whole process has been very different. The first time that he was a free agent, where he eventually landed in Miami, teams, they pitched
1: almost
0: him.
1: 16 years ago to the day, by the way.
0: Yeah, yesterday. Was when he made the decision, which, man, I mean, can you imagine if he then announced again yesterday that he was coming to Miami 16 years to the day, he does it again? what a day that would have been. So that day, 16 years ago, he announced he did the decision. He announced he was going to Miami, but all the teams were flying to him, pitching him, meetings, that whole deal. Then in 2014, when he left the Heat, there was none of that. It was just, there was an article that came out, a story with him on the cover of Sports Illustrated. I think it was Lee Jenkins that did the piece. So Lee Jenkins was the only one who knew before he told the Cavaliers, and that's how he announced where he was going. And then in 2018, we all knew throughout the whole season he's going to leave and he's going to go to the Lakers. And it just came across like on the crawl on ESPN, LeBron James is signing with the Los Angeles Lakers. And now this time, it's also different where he's not even taking meetings. It's just his agent. His agent, Rich Paul, is now receiving voice notes from teams trying to give their pitch to LeBron, hoping, right, that Rich Paul doesn't hit delete on that voice note, that he plays it for LeBron. Here's Shams Charania today on NBA Today.
2: Some of the leading suitors for LeBron James, whether that's a Golden State, Cleveland, Miami, Minnesota, Philadelphia, some of them have been able to send a voice note to LeBron James via Rich Paul. So whether it's an owner, a president, or a general manager being able to record a voice note, I'm told, send it to Rich Paul, and that makes its way to LeBron James. This is just a part of LeBron James's process of studying as he makes the decision. And it's unclear whether Cleveland or Miami have been among the teams that have sent a voice note to LeBron via Rich Paul. Again, they kind of don't need to. They already had him in their buildings in the recent past.
0: See, Adam, this is why I thought it was silly, where it's like brilliant from Bob Myers to appear on Rich Paul's podcast, Game Over podcast, because they're not taking any meetings. LeBron's not meeting anyone. So if Bob Myers is a guest on Rich Paul's podcast, that's his way. He could actually pitch LeBron. All right. Or you could just call up his agent, you know, and say what you want. And then the message is going to get to LeBron.
1: Yeah, it's a funny era of free agency, obviously, that we live in, where everybody is involved in the media in some form or another, especially when you are a personality, as Rich Paul is. I think the technological element with the voice messages, the voice notes, is just hilarious. I mean, it's a wild time that we are living in. Ultimately, I don't know. I mean, LeBron has been around for 35 years or whatever it's been. Does he need to be pitched at this point? I'm sure he wants to be pampered and he wants to be wooed and all that. But don't you think at least he's as familiar with the NBA and the rosters and the teams and the front offices as anybody out there right now? I have to believe LeBron, who isn't looking for max money or anything like that. He doesn't need it. He'll take whatever he wants to take for whatever the right situation is in what presumes to be, even though I'm sure he could go for a couple more years if he wants to, but probably a farewell tour. We've already heard the rumblings that a documentary crew might be following him around all throughout the season to make a movie out of his last year, as if anyone thought LeBron was going to go away quietly. This guy's already got a sense of where he wants to go, if he hasn't already made up his mind anyway.
0: Definitely, so just let it play out. Like, there's no way, right, Adam? There's no way that right now, like, if If LeBron was in front of you and you gave him that truth serum, there's no way he doesn't tell you that he knows exactly where he's going, right?
1: I think he believes he knows. Now, obviously, the money does have to work, or he has to accept a certain thing, or whatever it is that the team on the other side has to definitely want him. I don't think it's a foregone conclusion that every team wants all that comes with LeBron James. It's not like everything went extraordinarily well the last couple of years with the Lakers, and you are getting some of that baggage. But, man, I think he's going to the East. I'll put it that way. And I know people talk about Miami, like you said. They talk about Philadelphia. They talk about, well, they would have talked about New York if the Knicks weren't coming off a championship. That probably would have been signed, sealed, delivered, and done already at this point. I don't really buy, you know, Cleveland, put a big bow on the whole thing and have that swan song send off, you know, where it all began and where he won a title once already. And obviously that is a team that could use a piece like LeBron. The West is too difficult to climb through. I know you got to deal with the West in the East if you're fortunate enough to get to the NBA Finals, but the West is a gauntlet to try and climb through when you've got Oklahoma City and you've got San Antonio and Denver still. Like, Golden State's not beating any of those teams in a playoff series, especially with a, you know, the, how old, what would the collective age of that team be on average? So I don't see it. I think it's the East, and he'll drag this out as long as he wants to drag it out. Teams are making all the crucial decisions they need to make. Nobody is waiting on a LeBron James domino to fill out the rest of their roster.
0: The only type of pitch that I think a team needs to make to LeBron, all right, well, you know, you give your initial call to Rich Paul, and you're like, you know, you let them know you're interested. You would like to sign LeBron. Okay, fine. You got your handful of teams. The only actual pitch, because LeBron, like you said, he knows the personnel on these teams. He knows how good the team's going to be. He understands all of those dynamics. The only actual pitch that I think a team needs to make, LeBron said, or Rich Paul relayed the message, that LeBron is willing to pay for the minimum. I think the only pitch that a team needs to make is calling Rich Paul. Maybe it's a voicemail. Maybe it's voice to text. All right. However you're going to do it, I don't care. But the only kind of pitch that needs to be made is if you're explaining away that you're going to give him more than the minimum. It's like, hey, obviously, you know, all these teams can sign him for the minimum, but this is our plan to give you X amount of dollars. We actually have a plan where we could pay you a good chunk of money. We're going to do this, we're going to do this, we're going to do this. That's the only type of pitch I believe these teams who have
1: There's
0: already
1: one
0: let
1: other.
0: It be known. What's the other?
1: There's one other. The other is, we got two roster spots available. We'll trade for Bronny.
0: Yeah, okay. Mm-hmm. Yeah.
1: Now, I don't even know if Bronny wants that. Bronny, I'm sure, loved playing with his dad, and he can say that, and we may never see something like that again in the NBA. We had never seen it before. He may be cool to be out of dad's shadow now
0: and
1: just be on the Lakers
0: right.
1: by himself.
0: I think you're 100% right. Like, he's been on the – his professional career has been with his dad, with his father, every single day. I know in my career, I don't want to be with my dad every single day. And especially if you're in a place like you're a professional athlete and you're traveling the country and you get to do fun stuff. Heck, Bronny, I'm not sure his exact age, but he's probably coming up on 21 years old. And we all know 21 years old, all right, we're of the legal age now. You're traveling around the country.
1: Wasn't he having a kid?
0: Yeah, I think so, but that doesn't mean he has to be
1: 21. I think he's having a kid.
0: Of course. You can go around the country, you're doing fun stuff. I don't want my dad around all the time. Like,
1: seems to work for the Golics.
0: Well, no, they're not around all the time. They're like 3 hours a day they're together. They're not together all the time. Bronny and LeBron are together all the time. I think you're 100% right. I think there's a very real scenario where Bronny's like, oh, you know what, how about I just want to be an NBA player? I'm going to hang out with the guys on the team without my daddy around, you know? I think that's a very real thing, but how do you tell your father that? Like, if LeBron then says to Bronny, he's like, hey, and you're going to come with me, all right? I got the team. They're going to trade for you. It's all good. Like, if you're Bronny, you say, I don't know, Pops, like, I think I'm good over here, right?
1: Well, unless it's Cleveland, right? Well, you'd be closer to your grandparents. You know, hang out with them. Family.
0: I mean, most of his life, though, most of Bronny's life has not been living in Cleveland, right?
1: No.
0: I mean, 4 years in Miami, You know, 8 years Los Angeles between USC and, you know, living in L.A., playing for the Lakers. That right there is 12 years. That's more than half his life. More than half. Living in Cleveland's only been a small portion of Bronny's life, right?
1: He's got roots. He's got roots in L.A. Who wants to leave that? It's L.A. You want to go to Cleveland? You live in L.A.? The best thing LeBron could have done for him and did on the way out the door was wait to inform the Lakers that he was leaving until after Bronny's $2+ million contract was guaranteed for next
0: year. That's a clutch dad move right there.
1: Clutched at W dad.
0: But again, like I think the only pitch that these teams that have already let it be known that they want LeBron, I think the only pitch you need to make is how much money you're going to pay him. That's it. I think that's the only if you have found a way, if you've crunched the numbers, like, I know you said you're willing to pay for the minimum, but we want to pay you more, and this is what we could pay you. He's Adam Kaufman. I'm Jonathan Zaslow. Coming up next, the final word on a U.S. star who has taken a beating for his World Cup performance. Is the heat he's taken fair or unfair? That's next. Amber and Ian on ESPN Radio.
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1: Plays it inside. USA scores.
0: This is Kicking Balls.
1: Would you believe this?
0: With Amber and Ian.
1: Oh!

0: Jonathan Zaslow. I'm in for Amber Wilson tonight. He's Adam Kaufman. He's in for Ian Fitzsimmons. We're playing the roles.
1: It's important to have the distinction.
0: We are presented by Progressive Insurance. So, Christian Pulisic, after the U.S. loses 4-1 in embarrassing fashion to Belgium. What a tough watch that was. I mean, the whole game, we're sitting on our hands and watching nothing. And it was extra frustrating in the second half because the U.S. had the ball the whole second half. And just, they couldn't generate any shots. No chances. Two shots, which both were on goal. Two shots the entire game, one in each half. It was a brutal, brutal watch. And the majority of the blame, now, you know, it's probably not fair that the majority of the blame feels like it's being placed on Christian Pulisic because no one played well. I mean, I thought Flo Balogun was pretty good. He had a couple good chances. He especially had that one great chance late in the game when it was still 3-1. You know, as the striker, you got to have somebody get you a service. You got to get you the ball. You can't do it on your own. I thought Balogun was fine, but for the most part, everyone was terrible. And Christian Pulisic was terrible. And he leaves the game in the second half. He asks out, and we knew this was coming, right, Adam, where we're going to get the report that he has sustained a bone bruise. We're going to get the injury report. He has sustained a bone bruise and microfracture in his lower leg, and he's going to be sidelined several weeks. And I hated seeing this because this, you know, it feels like it's damage control, right? Coming from his side where, hey, you know, loosen up a little bit on the criticism. He was playing hurt. No one's criticizing. Well, maybe some people are criticizing him leaving the game, but the main criticism has been when he played in this World Cup, it was a non-factor. And he was especially, not only was he a non-factor, he was poor in the game against Belgium. That's before he suffered the injury, all right? So now that you get the information that he then suffered a bone bruise and microfracture in his lower leg, it's not even like when, you know, after the Stanley Cup and you get the inevitable injury, you know, information where so-and-so played with a collapsed lung the whole time, you know, and so-and-so, his leg was falling off and he still played. And no one complains during the Stanley Cup because they're warriors. They really are. But then it's like, all right, he's having surgery.
1: Dudes are out there with torn MCLs. They're still skating.
0: Yeah, they're having, I mean, I remember the story down here, of course, with the Florida Panthers where Brady Kachuk, newest member of the Florida Panthers. But back then, Brady had to help Matthew. This is back in the 2023 Stanley Cup Final, where Brady reportedly had to help Matthew get dressed in the morning because he was playing with a broken sternum. He was playing with it. Yeah. He couldn't dress himself. And we learned, of course, you know, after the series, and he had to have surgery. But that's the point, right? He had to have surgery, and he's out for months. I don't need to hear, Adam, about Christian Pulisic sustaining a bone bruise and he's going to miss a few weeks. Give me a break.
1: Well, again, there was that in the inevitable exit. Earlier, even before the tournament began, just a couple of days prior in training, we find out that he had a calf injury, which clearly hampered him. He missed significant time throughout this tournament. We talked about it earlier, only played one full game, and that was against Bosnia there at the beginning of knockout play in the group stage. He was barely out there, missed one full game, played about half of one, about half of another. Yep. So he was missing quite a bit. I'm not going to go crazy about the reporting of the injuries after the fact, because that's just the way it works. I don't really feel like that's excuse making. I feel like it's sort of due diligence. You know, here's the reality of the situation. Clearly, he didn't just come off the field to come off the field. They're getting embarrassed. They're down by a ton. So let's just save face or something like that. No, I mean, of course, there's a reason behind it. It's just, unfortunately, to your point, it's not just this tournament. It's every step of the way. It's missing the Gold Cup, as, you know, we got into. You know, at various stages of this tournament, you keep expecting more and looking for more, and it's not there for one reason or another. And this will be revisited, whether Christian Pulisic should continue to be the face of U.S. soccer. Should he continue to be the captain for the U.S. men's national team? But, you know, I think there is also an element of, if we're going to do the comparison, the sport by sport thing, and look at them next to hockey players or even football players. I mean, heck, to a degree, basketball, baseball. I mean, soccer players, and I'm not going to say to a man, but the overall reputation for players in this sport, it's they're soft. And it's the flopping, and it's the diving, and it's, you know, writhing around on the ground, killing clock that you have to make up later in stoppage time. And it goes all the way down to the college level and the youth, the high school level, the youth level. It's something that is just ingrained in this sport. That's not to say that none of them are tough. I wouldn't say that for a second. I mean, Mbappe was getting drilled all over the field today for France. And yeah, he came off a little early, but they were up 2-0. The game was sealed. If it hadn't been, he would have stayed out there. I just think that it's part of it is the ingrained culture of the sport, unfortunately, to where you just can't expect from Pulisic what you can expect from Tkachuk. You know what I mean? It's just different.
0: Max Bredos, MLS on Apple TV, he was on with us last night, Amber and Ian, on ESPN Radio, and we asked him about that Captain America moniker.
2: Over these three World Cups, the two World Cups we've seen him injury riddled, which is nothing that we can really hold against him, but it's just the reality of his career. We put too much hope on his shoulders, and I don't think he was ready to carry it, which is fine. This whole Captain America business, he was never Captain America. I think we have to have a realization about who he actually is. He's a good player, but he was never going to be the guy, and that's the way it is. I don't know who is the guy. If it isn't Christian Pulisic, we just don't have that guy. So I think we put so much on him, and he's in every other commercial, and he's making the most money, and he's the most successful American player we've had when you look at his club career. So, yeah, we could do it. So it's deserved, but it's unfortunately he wasn't that guy.
0: I feel like you don't
1: see it. The guy everyone talked about was Balogun. That was the guy. That was the one we all obsessed over, not just because of the penalty and having the red card,
0: right,
1: rescinded or going on probation, if you will, but him, will he, won't he, in terms of playing. He was the one that was out there scoring for them virtually every match. He was the one that had the most quality chances, the one that was regularly putting shots on net, the one that you could depend on. We never for a moment within that tournament, and some of the games weren't close and you didn't really have this feeling, but there was just never a moment, it's Pulisic's time. Pulisic is going to be the guy. He's going to show up. He's going to carry you. He was never even hardly around the net after that last game against Turkey.
0: I mean, we went into the game before we knew that Balogun was going to be allowed to play. My main concern when we're talking to the soccer and World Cup analysts was, is it a fair expectation to put on Christian Pulisic that he needs to go out and be a star against Belgium and win the U.S. a World Cup match? Without Balogun, he needs to be that guy. And to a man, everyone that I asked that to said, yes, that is a completely fair thing to ask of him, that even minus Balogun, which they didn't end up being minus him, but even minus Balogun, this is a spot that Christian Pulisic needs to put the United States on his shoulders and earn a World Cup quarterfinal appearance. And we got the opposite of that. Coming up next, top five NFL coaches on the hot seat. Adam's got his list next on ESPN Radio.
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0: I'm Christine Lisi. Kylian Mbappe insisting the ankle injury he sustained during France's 2-0 World Cup quarterfinals victory over Morocco is a minor one. He's downplaying all concerns, said it was just a knock on his ankle and he's all good. He received treatment on the field before being substituted in the 77th minute. Mbappe walked off the field, didn't appear to be in extreme pain. Up next for France, a semifinals match between Spain or Belgium. Baseball, Jesus Luzardo, 2 hits, 11 strikeouts in 7 scoreless innings. Phillies beat the Reds 1-0. Justin Crawford's RBI single in the 8th accounted for that game's only run. Tigers top the A's 4-1, their 5th straight win and 8th in the last 9 games. Yankees got a pair of home runs, 5 RBI from Ben Rice in a 12-4 rout of the Rays as the team split a 4-game series. Tampa Bay's up 4 on New York in the AL East. Jim Jarvis, 3-for-5 with a 2-run homer, his first career home run. Braves doubled up the Pirates 10-5. Gavin Williams, 7 strong innings. He picked up his AL lead tying 10th win of the season. Guardians 5, Twins 2. Jeremiah Jackson, 2-run double in the bottom of the 8th. Just the 3rd hit of the game for the Orioles, but it was the difference in their 3-2 victory over the Cubs. Mets scored 5 in the 5th. They topped the Royals 7-3. Red Sox edged the White Sox 2-1. Chicago, which had just 2 runs, 15 hits in the 3-game set versus Boston, expected to welcome back slugger Munetaka Murakami tomorrow versus the A's. He's been out since late May with a strained hamstring. Marlins leading the Mariners 8-4 in the top of the 9th. Otto Lopez has 2 hits. Brewers up 6-1 on the Cardinals, bottom 6. Jake Bauer's 2-for-2 with a 3-run homer. Rangers leading the Angels 5-1, top of the 5th. LA's Mike Trout 0-for-2.
1: Hey, it's Evan Cohen. Coming up Friday, we've talked about whether or not Patrick Mahomes is underrated, but I'll tell you the other quarterbacks who could be great this year that we are not talking enough about. It's on Sportsmanlike, 6 a.m. Eastern, right here on ESPN Radio, ESPN 2, and ESPN U.
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10: 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I'm Jonathan Zaslow. 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
12: All right, Zaz, we heard from you earlier. We will start. 5. We'll get increasingly worse, I guess, in terms of the quality of coach. You had him at 4. I'll keep him here. Matt LaFleur of Green Bay. Of course, a multi-year contract extension, which is why some people say, he's going to be fine. He doesn't have to worry about losing his job. I would say the organization there in Green Bay is a little tired of falling short. There's a new team president, Ed Policy. Phenomenal regular season, time after time out of LaFleur. 76-40-1 with him at the helm. We always love to celebrate his regular season successes. And he does get to the playoffs. 6 appearances in 7 years, but only 1 playoff win. That's the thing, Zaz. 1 playoff win since 2021. 3-6 in the postseason overall. So honestly, this isn't so much about regular season regression. I'm not even sure a trip back to the playoffs is enough for LaFleur to keep his job if they are 1-done.
11: Number 4.
12: Shane Steichen. You didn't have this guy on your list. 8-2 last year for Indianapolis. Daniel Jones is playing like an MVP. They're looking like they're going to be the top seed in the AFC. And then injuries and just general implosion. 8-9 they finished. They lost 7 straight to close out the year. Missed the playoffs altogether after starting 8-2. Now Jones re-signs, but he's coming off the injury. Alec Pierce is back. They're basically running the team back without Michael Pittman. Of course, they have Jonathan Taylor. He's exceptional. New owner Carly Ursay Gordon kept Steichen, kept GM Chris Ballard in place. But there's an urgency after a 5-year postseason drought. And Steichen, heading into his 4th year, you know, they've given him enough rope to where maybe, just maybe, it'll be time for a change if in that division, too, they wind up missing out.
11: Number 3.
12: Same number three as you. Todd Bowles, Tampa Bay, 35-33 across his 4 years in a terrible division, which is why they have gone to the playoffs three times in 4 years. But last year, limped to the finish. Losses in seven of the last nine. Otherwise, largely mediocre. Just hasn't been great. And, you know, for the amount that I see Tom Brady pop up on my social media feeds with everything that he is doing lately, I don't need to remind people that it wasn't that long ago that Tampa Bay won a Super Bowl. And the Glazer family, after getting a taste, they want another. I think there's a level of impatience there. They are expecting more with some of the talent that they've got around Baker Mayfield, who is a good quality quarterback and should be doing just a bit more. And so Todd Bowles, he could be on the outs.
11: Number two.
12: Aaron Glenn, your top spot, my number two. He should have been one and done. Last year was a disaster. It was 3-14. He got a little bit of reprieve from Woody Johnson because it was like, you know, I'll tell you what, you can keep your job. We're just going to fire your staff. So you got to replace everybody around you. I still don't think that there is any reason to believe that that purge was enough to save him. I'm not sure he even makes it through the first half of this year if they got off to an over start through, let's say, four or five games. And how good can you feel if you're the Jets in a top-heavy division that features the Bills, the Patriots? It's you and the Dolphins, who maybe you'll beat up on each other a little bit, but you should generally get swept by those other two teams, which is a quick four losses for you over the course of the year. And you got Geno Smith at the helm after he really couldn't have been worse for Vegas last year. So Aaron Glenn, I mean, there's no way he goes beyond year two. I don't see how he gets through year two. But that brings us to
11: number one,
12: which was your number two, my top choice. I think the list has to start here, and that is Zach Taylor. Immense expectations annually in Cincinnati, and he's had a little bit of a break, in part because, as you noted, the Bengals are cheap, and also you can't blame him for the fact that Joe Burrow can't seem to stay on the field. But with a healthy Burrow, which he hopes to be, and I think we all hope he's going to be, he's a lot of fun to watch out there with Jamar Chase and T. Higgins and Chase Brown and all those offensive weapons. This is a team that is capable, when right, of winning the AFC North. It's a high-powered, electric offense. The thing is, you don't know if Burrow is going to stay healthy, and you don't know to what degree Burrow loses his patience. They've been to a Super Bowl they lost, and everything has seemingly fallen apart since then. And if Burrow maybe changes his mind a little bit on Zach Taylor, you know, Burrow's still a Taylor guy, but that could change. And if it does, that could dictate change there in Cincy.
10: Recap the list from 5-1 again.
12: LaFleur, Matt LaFleur, not to be confused with his new coaching brother now, Matt LaFleur in Green Bay, Shane Steichen in Indianapolis, Todd Bowles, Tampa Bay, Aaron Glenn, New York Jets, Zach Taylor, Cincinnati. Five coaches on the hot seat.
10: So our lists, you know, save for a little bit of maneuvering, are the same five coaches except for one. I had Mike Vrabel at number five, and you know, you hear like, is Zaza, are you stupid? Well, if you said that, we could be talking about anything. But my rationale there is, what if more information comes out that continues to make Vrabel look bad in this scandal that he's involved in? All right, so I that's why I included him in the list.
12: He went to the Kelsey Swift wedding. He's good.
10: Well, and he missed day three of the draft for counseling, all right? So it's all good.
12: He needs day three.
10: Yeah, he's all right.
12: You could get drafted day three. That's nothing.
10: He went to that emergency counseling, all right? You got to do it.
12: Is that a thing, emergency counseling?
10: You had it's drive-through counseling, all right? It's like placing an order at Wendy's. It's drive-through. And so you took Vrabel out, and you added Shane Steichen, all right? Otherwise, our lists are very similar. And, yeah, like I thought about Steichen, but I also believe that, like, yeah, I think the Colts are going to have a nice season, all right? So I really do feel like Vrabel had to be in my top five there. But otherwise, you know, I have Aaron Glenn number one and Zach Taylor number two. You had Zach Taylor number one and Aaron Glenn number two. I do wonder what other people throughout the day, what other hosts' lists look like when it came to one and two. Because I think Zach Taylor and Aaron Glenn, it's probably pretty universal that those guys would be in the top two, wouldn't you think?
12: I would think so. And I think probably most people would do what you did, which is have Aaron Glenn at the top, because honestly, it's just so obvious. Like, how in the, he should have lost his job last offseason. How does he possibly keep it now? At least there's hope that Zach Taylor can have a good season. Cincinnati can be healthy and have a good season. I don't think anybody believes the Jets are even potentially going to have a decent enough year to save Aaron Glenn, who, again, how often do coaches lose their job after 1 year? In the NFL, that does not generally happen. Taylor's had a long runway here. So I think those two are the very logical one, too, in whatever order you want to put them in.
10: 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He's Adam Kaufman. I'm Jonathan Zaslow. Coming up next here, one owner continues to get the negative headlines, and he did something that I think is so disrespectful. That's next. 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

0: 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So earlier in the show tonight, we asked you how many times is too many times to go see your favorite band or music act in concert. Scott's been waiting patiently in New York. Scott, you're up on Amber and Ian on ESPN Radio. Hello, Scott.
1: What's up, guys? How you doing?
0: Good.
2: What's going on?
1: So I got to agree with you, man, especially, you know, I've seen multiple bands multiple times. Primus, Tool, Paul Simon. The one I've seen the most, like probably you, is Pearl Jam. I'm a huge Pearl Jam fan. And actually, last time I saw him, me and my son got to meet Eddie Vedder, which was pretty cool.
0: Wow, but, how did that happen?
1: We just hung around long enough, and he came out to catch his ride and said hi to the fans. And I said, hey, Eddie, it's my son's birthday. And he handed him a couple pics and let us get a selfie. It's a cool experience.
0: That is
2: awesome.
0: That is terrific. Thanks for the call, Scott. It's always funny, man, when you hear people. I've seen Pearl Jam 30 times, and on Sportsmanlike this morning, Pat Costello in his daily segment, I'm over it. He's over me going to 30 Pearl Jam shows, apparently. And it's always funny when you have like the non-concert goers, you know, or the non-music enthusiasts who they don't understand going to see a concert multiple times. They don't understand going to see a band multiple times. And I guess, I don't know, the best way for me to explain it, Adam, is the way that I tried to explain it earlier. If there's something you love, wouldn't you want to do it as much as possible?
2: Yeah, I can get it. I mean, I can't relate to seeing a band 30 times, but there are a couple that I've seen a handful of times. And if you just enjoy the music and you like the setting, you like the environment, you know, there's nothing that, like, truly, when it's a band that you love and it's the music that you love, and I know you would share in this, it is truly, like, it's goosebump-inducing when the artist lays out and lets the crowd in unison sing the song. And like, truly, that is just such an incredible feeling. There are a couple of times, this goes back a couple of decades at this point, Linkin Park. Now, R.I.P. Chester, obviously, and I know the band is back touring again and has a new lead singer. But, you know, back in the day, the original iteration of Linkin Park, one of those bands that I saw a handful of times and down in the pit once and, you know, all over. I sat all over in seeing this group and loved the music, and it was just... it was awesome, and so many social clips probably of in the end, most popularly, of people laying out and or the band laying out and everybody singing along to the chorus to that song, and it's just crazy. And so anyway, this goes back to, you know, technology was still great, but not where it is now. They would sell digital downloads of the show that you just saw at each show. And I don't know if that's a thing that bands still do frequently or not, but Linkin Park. Yeah, I saw Linkin Park not long ago, and I don't think they still do, or at least they didn't that night. But back in the day, they did, and I would get, you know, I'd get the digital download, burn it onto a CD, listen to it in my car, and just get to relive what I just saw, and it was just as amazing every single time. And so anyway, I think anyone out there who is a concert goer has an experience like that that they can relate to of whatever the band. So I get it. Now, I can't really imagine the 30 times thing. Good on you. But hey, everyone needs a hobby, man. For some, it's golf. For others, it's, I don't know, collecting things. You are collecting memories of Pearl Jam concerts.
0: My wife

0: we do this game every time, every year when Pearl Jam tours, it's, okay, this is the last time, right? This is the last time. And I'm like,
1: you don't believe that.
0: Well, she says that to me. I'm not saying it to her.
1: Oh, okay.
0: She says that to me. Right. And I go, no, it's not. I don't know what gave you that indication, but it's definitely not the last time. And every time, it's this the last time, though. This is the last time. I'm like, it really isn't. You keep saying that. It's never going to be. You know when it's the last time? When the band tells me it's the last time. I'm not going to say it's the last time. They're going to say it's the last time. And I know it's not this time. So,
2: have you ever seen a Pearl Jam cover band?
0: It's funny you say that.
2: Is there such a thing? I imagine
0: there
2: is.
0: Oh, yeah. There's a handful of them that I actually know by name, like that are, you know, at least, you know, somewhat popular. There is one that is coming down here. I think it's next month in Fort Lauderdale, and I think I'm going to go, actually. I've never seen one. And it's next month. I believe I'm going to go. I think it'd be a lot of fun. So
2: I'd love to know. It's not the thing, but I'd love to know how it compares.
0: I'll bet it's really cool. So I don't know if you saw this, Adam. The Carolina Hurricanes, I hate them. The Carolina Hurricanes, they won the Stanley Cup this year. I mean, there should be an asterisk on it, because if the Panthers didn't make the playoffs and you didn't have to play them, I mean, did you really take the cup from them? So we'll find out next year. But the Carolina Hurricanes, they won the Stanley Cup, and the names have, like, they're going to start now passing around the cup to all the players where they get their day with the cup, because the names have now been engraved. All right. They've finished. They have put the names on the Stanley Cup, and you could see the photo. It was tweeted out probably by the Carolina Hurricanes Twitter page, and routinely the very top line on the Stanley Cup will be ownership. The owner will have his name up there first. And the owner is Tom Dundon, who is also now the owner of the Portland Trail Blazers. And he has a reputation of being just an incredible cheapskate. And
2: he's Santiago Splitter.
0: Yeah, just an incredible cheapskate. And so Tom Dundon's name is on the top line first on the Stanley Cup, which makes sense. That's just the way it is. And right after him is his wife's name. Okay, fine. And after the two of them are five children's names. All five of the Dundon kids are on the top two lines of the Stanley Cup. And why is this important? Well, because there's only a certain amount of names that you can't just give the engraver, here, 200 staffers. We want them all on the Stanley Cup. No, that's not the way it works. There's a certain number of names, and not everyone gets their name on. Like, hopefully everyone who skated for you gets on, but usually not. And only a certain number of staffers are going to get their name on, because there's only a certain number that you're allowed. And
1: 55 is that number, by the way.
0: Okay. And all five children, seven total family members, the top two lines. To me, Adam, that's gross. Like, this Stanley Cup, it's the greatest trophy in all of sports. There's an unbelievable amount of prestige and honor and blood, sweat, and tears that come with winning that trophy. And to have seven family members, five of which are children, on the taking up the top two lines, to me, that's a disgrace. And I'll tell you, there are Carolina Hurricane fans who are mad about this, all right? And they should be. And before anyone says to me, Zaslow, you're a huge phony, because the Florida Panthers, you know, Vinny Viola, he's got his three kids' name on the Stanley Cup engraved each time. That's correct. They work for the team, all right? They're the three of them are alternate governors. They literally work for the team. So I don't want to hear about that, all right? You got seven family members, Adam, that you're putting on the cup. That's a disgrace to me.
2: So I just Googled this because I was curious. I thought to myself, all right, well, this does sound bad. Is this common practice at all? Because how would you feel if you're in that front office, you're in management, you're one of those players that maybe you were a call-up during the year, you got one game, and instead of you getting your name on the cup, it's a kid.
0: Right.
2: Florida Panthers won in 2024 and 2025, and the owner, his wife, and three sons, John, right, Michael, and Travis, are all on the cup.
0: Yep.
2: So that's five. It's not seven. It's five.
0: No, but like I literally just said, they work for the team.
2: Is it that different?
0: Well, but they work for the team. Like I just said, they're alternate governors. Yes, they're in the front office. Of course their names are going to be on the cup. They're alternate governors.
2: But what are they really doing? Is that just family business?
0: Oh, I don't know. But, like, they have actual titles and roles in the organization. That seems very legit to me.
2: Maybe Dundon's kids will one day, too. Maybe it'll all make sense.
0: They probably will one day, but they're not right now. I don't like it. I think all the skaters who should be on the cup are on the cup, but man, there's probably members of the training staff, you know, who didn't make it, and like, man, that's a bummer to me, you know.
2: There's definitely a controversial one or two left off, no doubt about it.
0: Probably. And again, I'm not being like I don't think I'm being anti Carolina Hurricanes guy here, because I've seen Carolina Hurricane fans kind of think it's a little bit gross. Like, they don't love it either. So if we're being completely fair. Anyway, for Adam Kaufman, I'm Jonathan Zaslow. This has been Amber and Ian. Coming up next, Game Night on ESPN Radio and the ESPN app.
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3: Mbappe and France, they move on. I'm Q Myers. France picked up a 2-0 victory over Morocco in the World Cup quarterfinals and will advance to the semifinals.
10: take on the winner of Friday's quarterfinal between Belgium and Spain. And Mbappe, who scored in the 60th minute after missing a first-half penalty, left the game in the 77th minute with the ankle injury, but said following the game, "I'm all good. I got a knock on the ankle, but it's all good. There are no concerns over Mbappe's ankle," sources told ESPN. The Claw and the Raptors, they are on hold. The Clippers and the Raptors trade centered around Kawhi Leonard will not be completed until the NBA investigation into whether the Clippers circumvented the salary cap is completed. The team announced that on Thursday. The Clippers, in a statement to ESPN, said the trade can only be finalized if the Raptors ownership group assumes the risk of penalties related to Kawhi's contract that could theoretically result from the ongoing investigation. Summer League action in Las Vegas is got underway today. The Warriors, they improved to 1-0 as they defeated the Mavs 101-90. Rookie Yaxel Lindenborg for the Warriors' top draft pick led the way with 21 points, 10 rebounds, and 6 assists, while his Michigan teammate Morez Johnson had 27 points for Dallas. Wizards and the Jazz, they are currently almost at the half with Washington up 52-35. A.J. DeBonta versus Darren Peterson, number one versus number two. A.J.'s winning the best of that battle right now, 17 points and 4 boards right before the half. For more scores and analysis, check out ESPN.com and the all-new ESPN app. Coming up, game night with Emmett Golden and me, Q Myers, here on ESPN Radio and the all-new ESPN app.
11: Coming up on the Friday edition of Unsportsmanlike with Chris Candy, Michelle Smallman, and me, Evan Cohen. LeBron watch continues. Are we getting any closer to finding out where he is going to go? And is he going to make the right decision for his legacy? 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
2: Let's get to the World Cup. First quarterfinals, France and Morocco. France, an embarrassment of riches. They move on, win 2-0.
3: I'm wondering right now if it's not the best French team ever.
2: Kylian Mbappe, one of the stars of the tournament, one of the stars of the world. 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
3: He looks to me a different player from the World Cup 4 years ago. He looked like a player in Qatar that thought he didn't have to do anything to help his teammates, and he was just going to do it. When they won the ball, he was going to do his thing. To me, he looks like a guy who he knows they lost that World Cup, and he wants to make amends here, and he knows that he's going to have to roll his sleeves up a little bit and be part of the team.
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4: We know that Messi, we know that he is the guy. Erling Haaland of Norway, he's a lot of fun. Really good player. You know, banging those drums, we're having a good time with him. But Mbappe is Mbappe, and his country, France, they roll on as they get the 2-0 victory over Morocco. 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I'm Q Myers. 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And Emmett, I always feel like I'm a lot smarter when you're riding shotgun with me here on this fine program we call Game Night, and we still start dipping into some World Cup. I like to call it soccer for dummies on my side, but I know that you're no dummy when it comes to soccer, so I always feel a lot more educated. So tell me a little something, man. France gets the 2-0 victory over Morocco. I know that there was questions about Mbappe when he left the game with the ankle injury, but as I mentioned in my sports update, he says he's all good. Nothing to look at here. Semifinals coming up next week.
5: Yeah, I watched the game today, and I thought Morocco represented itself well. The fact that it was 2-0, it could have been a lot worse. Mbappe had a penalty kick that was saved by the Moroccan goalkeeper early in this one. And then there were about three other shots in the first half that just missed. Yeah. That just missed. So France could have blew this thing open. But, you know, Morocco, is I'm really impressed with them and looking forward to the next World Cup. I know we got some time away from that, but looking forward.
4: You're already moving on to the next, man. Well, we move fast as a society,
5: yeah,
4: don't we?
5: I'm interested to see how Morocco does. One thing's for sure, I can guarantee you France is going to be good because they are arguably the best team in the world. Every week it flips between France and Argentina. Just about every week, who's one, who's two, it depends on whenever you look at the FIFA rankings. But they're so deep, and you could argue Mbappe is the best player in the world, the best striker in the world. It would be hard, you know, to beat that. I know Haaland and Harry Kane, there's a lot of guys playing well, but Mbappe has been awesome. And stars, what do superstars do?
4: Exactly. They shine when the bright lights are coming
5: on,
4: right?
5: There it is.
4: Yeah, man, they sure do. And he has done that in a major way, which is why I was so surprised when he missed that penalty.
5: Me too.
4: I was like, wait, what?
5: Me too.
4: What just happened here? And then, you know, all of a sudden I started seeing on social media, well, you know, it took too long before he had an opportunity to kick and this, that, and the other. And I'm thinking, you know, again, soccer for dummies for me. I'm like, man, he just overthought it, man. I mean, did too much dancing. Just go ahead and kick that bad boy in the back of the net.
5: So that's the timing of it is one of the, like, games inside the games, right?
4: Yeah.
5: Now, the reason this one took a long time is because VAR, which is basically instant replay for soccer, VAR was looking at it to confirm that it was a penalty. It was a clear penalty in the box, and they took a long time. So I think that threw off his rhythm. There are some things, and watch these shootouts late in games. Keepers will walk off the line and talk to the ref. They ain't got nothing to say. They're just trying to play mental games and throw the shooter off because it's almost impossible to stop a penalty kick.
4: Yeah, so especially from a kicker like him.
5: Right.
4: Exactly. I mean, he's a stud.
5: Yeah,
4: I mean,
5: he hit it right.
4: He looks like the game is so slow to him.
5: Mm-hmm.
4: You know, I saw a kick that he did, I think, behind his back. It was a pass or something, you know, some pass that was behind the back. And I thought, serious? That's like, you know what I mean?
5: Yes.
4: Like, that's like a point guard in the NBA going around his back to hit you with a dime.
5: Exactly. And to see guys, that's one of the reasons I love soccer so much, to see guys do that with their feet.
0: Right.
5: Is insane.
0: Yes.
5: All right? It's insane. I love when you see a guy on one side of the field kick the ball. It'll curve around the defender and come back on the other side of the field. Like, these guys are amazing. And you're seeing the best of the best. There's no more fat. You know, maybe you'll say, well, Switzerland, you know, I'm surprised they are there, which I'm a little surprised myself. But they deserve to be here. So don't overlook them. You know, because Argentina has been playing with their food, so they very well could slip up on Saturday night.
4: So we know, you know, Ronaldo, obviously, you know, he's out and he's at the tail end. Who knows what's next? We know Messi, he's getting close to the end. Would you say that Mbappe is the next dude?
5: Yeah.
4: Like, he's that guy?
5: Yeah. Okay. Yeah. He's kind of the next up-and-comer. Him or Yamin Yamal.
4: I like his name because his name is Yamin Yamal
5: of Spain. Yeah. He's up next, but he's like 18, 19 years old. You know, Mbappe's with 24, yeah. I think 23.
4: I like Yamal already. I've never seen him play. I never witnessed who he is. No. But hey, I like him now just because of his name.
5: He's a kid out there playing for Spain, and right. He is awesome. So, nice. You know, Mbappe is definitely a guy that you expect to be the all-time leading goal scorer in the World Cup, kind of what you've seen Messi do, you know, in this World Cup. You expect Mbappe to be there. But, I mean, overall, I would say Mbappe, yeah. But watch out for Erling Haaland, because this is Haaland's first
4: boom,
5: World
4: boom,
5: Cup.
4: Boom, and, boom, boom, row, boom,
5: man,
4: boom, row.
5: Look, I hate Erling Haaland,
4: boom,
5: all right?
4: Boom, boom, you know what I mean? Hey. Don't bring none of that hate to this fine program we call Game Night, man. Look, as long as they pounding that drum, banging that drum, I'm good, man.
5: Figuratively, I mean. Yamin Yamal.
4: Yeah, Yamin Yamal. I got to write that down so I don't forget that, man. Between Erling Haaland, Yamin Yamal, I'm good, man.
5: And when I say I hate Haaland, it's because he's so good. You know what I'm saying? He's so good. He plays for Man City in the Premier League, and seeing him every week torture teams in the Premier League is awesome. And I'm just glad the world is getting to, you know, America is getting to see him, because the world sees him every Saturday or Sunday in the Premier League.
4: Well, France is now going to move on to the semifinals, and they'll take on the winner of the quarterfinal coming up on Friday between Belgium and Spain. I did also see this. Talk about hate, and again, this is a show that we don't hate anybody.
5: Yeah, yeah.
4: But Christian Pulisic of the USA, he was receiving a lot of hate for everything that had gone down with him and how he did not come through in the clutch when he was supposed to come through in the clutch, according to many. Again, Soccer for Dummies, I'm just learning that he's one of the better, you know, if not the best USA player. At least that's what I was told when this whole World Cup began.
5: I think it's fair to say he's the best US player.
4: And he didn't, you know, in my opinion and many others, show up. But come to find out, he's actually been diagnosed with a microfracture and a bone bruise of the tibia and fibula in his right leg, suffered during the match against Belgium, when many thought he just left the game because, well, he was underperforming. Mm-hmm. In fact, he truly is injured. He's injured often, but he truly is injured.
5: Yeah, there are I think there's acceptable reasons to be critical of Christian, to say he's injury prone.
4: Yeah,
5: it's fair.
4: That's completely
5: fair. You know, we look at Anthony Davis, a guy like, oh man, we're critical of him. Why? Yeah, because he's always hurt.
4: Yep.
5: So that's fair. I did start to hear things about him not treating people kindly and his group around him kind of hurting him the way that they kind of keep his teammates away from him and all this other stuff, which, listen, I'll defer to the people that I heard say these things because they were much closer to the situation than I am. My only question is, why after a loss? Like, why not in the lead up to the World Cup go, yeah, man, I just don't know about Christian because these are things that could be issues. Why wait until after a loss to keep it a buck? Because that's basically what I feel like a lot of these people are doing now. I hate that it had to happen after a loss. Like, if that's what it is, let it be that.
4: There is a lot of criticism. There's no doubt about that, about Pulisic. Here's Craig Burley, ESPN soccer analyst, ESPN FC, talking about that criticism.
6: And I get it. He's had a tough tournament because he started well, got injured, hasn't really found his flow again, ends the tournament the way he pretty much started, is injured. But the pile on to an individual is way over the top. It's like, if Christian Pulisic had a great tournament, the US would have gone all the way. That's kind of how the talk is. And I get it. He has a responsibility, and he didn't he didn't come into this tournament to try and be under par or play badly. But to me, if I was Christian Pulisic, I would be big time annoyed, because it seems to me it's almost a personal attack on an individual rather than an analysis of the football that's gone before. Because if it's an analysis of the football, you could go through pretty much the whole team and say, well, he had a bad game, he had a bad game, the goalkeeper made a mistake, Sergiño Dest had a terrible game, letting balls bounce in the box, all that sort of stuff. But it seems that he has been painted up there as the poster boy.
5: Yeah, there was a... I think another reason people are critical is because he didn't play in the Gold Cup, which is North America, South America's kind of their tournament that they have, you know, every 2 years in place of the World Cup. They kind of alternate.
0: Right.
5: And he was like, no, I'm not playing in this because I want to be healthy for the World Cup. And he left after the first half in the first match and group play.
0: Yeah.
5: Played 10 minutes or so, 20 minutes in the last one, and then, you know, got hurt in this. So I think people are angry about that, or frustrated, maybe I should say.
0: No, that makes sense. It really does. But, yeah, there's a lot of criticism, no doubt about it, about Christian Pulisic, who clearly is injured and will be sidelined for several weeks. That World Cup update was brought to you by Gusto. 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He's Emmett Golden. I'm Q Myers. Kawhi Leonard, the Raptors. Hold up. Wait a minute. Not quite yet. That's next on ESPN Radio and the all-new ESPN app.
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0: 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I'll tell you what, right now the Wizards Summer League action are up on the Jazz, 56-43. Darren Peterson versus A.J. DeBonta, and A.J.'s got 21 points in 16 minutes, and wow. Darren Peterson, all of a sudden, he's getting cooking a little bit as well. He's got 15 points, so that's what Summer League action is all about, checking out the young stars, the stars of the future, right? It's always cool to see those guys, and we'll definitely get into Summer League action a little bit later on this fine program we call Game Night here on ESPN Radio and the all-new ESPN app. But we got to get in to this, what caught our attention like this.
1: Oh, made you look.
2: Game night. Made you look.
3: Made you look.
0: All right, Emmett. What was it that caught your attention? What made you look?
4: So you know I'm a gamer, right?
0: Yeah, you are.
4: And there is a release this week of College Football 27. Everybody has loved this game since its return. It was gone for 20-some years because there was no NIL, no name, image, likeness. That's not an issue no more. But there's a lot of outrage about this game. The play or pay to win format has now kind of eked its way into offline mode. So for people that don't know.
0: Yeah, all right, I don't know. EA, I don't know. Break it down for me.
4: So I'm going to break it down for you. So in a lot of games, and EA is famous for this, they make it so you have to buy in-game currency to do things for your players, your created players, your teams, your coaches. Well, they usually would only do that in games that were played online against other people. Well, now they've taken it to just play the game against a computer in order to really not have to play for 3 years to make any progress. You have to pay to win. You have to pay to improve stuff. And people are furious. There's a boycott going on by a lot of gamers. And I just saw an alert. I'm going to have to watch this after the show. Said that EA is sending out a big update, that maybe they're going to change some things because the gaming community is not happy with College Football 27.
0: You know, the funny thing about this is, how far has gaming come? Right? It just sounds like this is so complicated. How come it's not? How come it's not just, you know, put the game in, get
4: you don't
0: the sticks
4: know the
0: out,
4: of
0: and
4: it, brother.
0: Get on and call it a day? We talk about currency. We're talking about 3 years to win. We're talking about opting out of the game. Like, what are we talking about? This is a video game, brother. This sounds like real life.
4: Video games aren't for children anymore.
0: Clearly.
4: They're for grown. They're for adults, you know.
0: Yeah.
4: And I'm, like I said, I'm a huge gamer. I actually haven't had a problem with the game because I'm just playing it. You know,
0: right.
4: I don't care how long it takes me to get to wherever.
0: That's funny.
4: Like to play it. Madden will come out in a few weeks, and then I'll be playing that and Call of Duty, and I'll rotate all my games. But people are furious about
0: this. That's hilarious. I'll tell you what, man. It's full transparency. I haven't played Madden since Richard Sherman was on the cover.
4: Oh, wow. Yeah, that's
0: right?
4: been a while.
0: Yeah, who you telling? Man, I couldn't even tell you where my PlayStation is.
4: Right.
0: I might not even have one.
4: Oh, if you don't have a PS5, that's for sure.
0: No, not at all. If I had one, I can't tell you where it's at now, brother. So,
4: there you go. I had a PS5, an Xbox Series X, a Switch, Portal, a Meta, Oculus. Like, I'm a huge gamer.
0: Yeah, it sounds like you're doing a whole lot. But there you go. Watch out for this the game coming back, but apparently it costs you money, or it's going to – I don't know. Let's wait for the update. Is that where we're going?
4: Yes.
0: Okay.
4: I want to see what changes they made.
0: All right,
4: I'll give everybody an update later.
0: Give me the update when you get the update. That's what caught Emmett's attention. That's what made him look. This is what caught my attention.
5: A return to Canada for Kawhi Leonard. Hisham Charani is reporting the Clippers agreed to trade Leonard to the Raptors.
6: Clippers informed Kawhi Leonard that there would not be any long-term extension. So his career with the Clippers is over, and he does want to finish his career as a member of the Raptors.
7: This is the first move that we've had so far that I think can change that balance of power in the Eastern Conference. They would definitely be a team that I would see that would be a top four team in the East and would potentially have an opportunity to threaten the defending champion New York Knicks.
0: So, all sounded good until it wasn't good. Kawhi Leonard going back to Toronto. They're going to work on a contract extension. He's helped win a championship there. And then we got the news today that the Clippers-Raptors trade centered around Kawhi Leonard will not be completed until the NBA investigation into whether the Clippers circumvented the salary cap is completed. honestly, Emmett, I didn't know that this was still a thing. I didn't know that they were still investigating. This is the whole tree service, and the stuff, right? This is all that investigation that's gone on for, 11 months now, it feels like?
4: Yeah, basically, for people that aren't up to date on it, the Pablo Torre, shout out to him, did some great reporting work, and it seems like, again, this is all under investigation. Who knows if it's true, whatever, where allegedly to circumvent the salary cap, they gave Kawhi endorsement deals and businesses that the ownership had.
0: $28 million endorsement deal, right?
4: Right, exactly.
0: There you go. Yeah. Right. So, exactly. But honestly, I didn't even know that this investigation was still going on. I mean, I remember it was a big deal when it happened. I thought the conversation was just about over. And then we find out that it's not. And then the Clippers, they put out a statement that the trade can only be finalized if the Raptors ownership group assumes the risk of penalties related to Kawhi's contract that could theoretically result from the ongoing investigation. So to me, I'm like, wait, hold on. Does that mean that y'all know that you did something wrong and something is coming down the pressure cooker?
4: Yeah. Yeah. And it's my first thought was this changed the East. The Eastern Conference, because if Kawhi is not on the Raptors, you could take them out. Then the second thing it made me think, Q, was, so what is the punishment? What is the punishment? Do you null and void Kawhi's contract?
0: Right.
4: That's an option. But then is he a free agent that can sign anywhere? I don't know how much of a punishment that is. So somebody's going to pay him. Right. Is he going to be suspended, for a year, a couple weeks?
0: I feel
4: weeks?
0: It has to be the organization, right, that would end up getting...
4: Because
0: they're the ones that did it.
4: They should. They'll be docked. I mean, obviously, it takes two to tangle.
0: Of course.
4: You know what I'm saying? So, I think Kawhi would face some type of repercussions. But yeah, the Clippers, you're probably going to lose draft picks and what else? My question. So it's interesting to see if this is accurate and if a punishment is handed down. What would it be?
0: It's a good question, man. This trade that they agreed on June 30th sends, Brandon Ingram, Grady Dick, unprotected first-round draft picks in 2031 and 2033, a 2027 first-round pick swap, and 2 second-round picks for Kawhi Leonard, obviously. That's a massive trade.
4: Yeah,
0: right? That's a massive trade.
4: And those are also two guys who probably start looking for places in L.A. Brandon Ingram might already have one because he played with the Lakers.
0: He used to be there, yeah.
4: Yeah. So, but who knows? Now, all of a sudden, they're like, hold on. What are we doing?
0: Right.
4: Exactly. And something that about covering the Raiders, now do you go back to your team?
0: Right.
4: With Max Crosby? Because we saw that happen. It's weird. Also, NBA, why didn't you say this at the top?
0: Right.
4: Why did it take 2 weeks to go, oh, hey, by the way, that trade is no good?
0: Well, I mean, it's again, why is this taking so long?
4: Right.
0: It's not like they started investigating 3 weeks ago. This has been ongoing. I mean, the season played out. That's why I said it was, out of sight, out of mind. I wasn't thinking about it anymore. I figured that whatever came of it, I know the Clippers denied any wrongdoing, and, Kawhi, he's never going to say a whole lot anyway. Never going to hear a whole lot out of him. So I figured, hey, whatever happened, man, I guess I missed it, but not really a big deal at this stage of the game. Now he's traded to Toronto, and all right, it is what it is. But it sounds like, to me, it feels like something much bigger is on the way.
4: Yeah, it says on the piece on ESPN.com, a decision should be finalized in the coming weeks.
0: Wow.
4: So that
0: puts a lot of people's lives on hold.
4: Yeah.
0: That is for sure, if it takes a couple of weeks. What could derail France in the World Cup? We'll find out next here on Game Night on ESPN Radio, the all-new ESPN app.
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0: Mbappe and France, they move on. I'm Q Myers. France picked up a 2-0 victory over Morocco in the World Cup quarterfinal and will advance to the semifinals to take on the winner of Friday's quarterfinal between Belgium and Spain. Mbappe, who scored in the 60th minute after missing a first-half penalty, left the game in the 77th minute with an ankle injury that he said following the game, "I'm all good. I got a knock on the ankle, but it's all good. There are no concerns over Mbappe's ankle," sources told ESPN. The Claw and the Raptors, they are on hold right now. The Clippers and the Raptors trade that was centered around Kawhi Leonard will not be completed until the NBA investigation into whether the Clippers circumvented the salary cap is completed. The team announced that on Thursday. The Clippers, in a statement to ESPN, said the trade could only be finalized if the Raptors ownership group assumes the risk of penalties related to Kawhi's contract that could theoretically result from the ongoing investigation. Summer League here in Las Vegas got underway earlier today. The Warriors, they got the victory over the Mavs, 101-90. Rookie Yaxel Lindenberg, Warriors' top draft pick, led the way with 21 points and 10 rebounds and 6 assists, while his Michigan teammate, Morez Johnson, had 27 points for Dallas. And the Wizards and the Jazz are in the third quarter right now, late in the third quarter, with the Wizards up 64-57. That's the battle of number one and number two. A.J. DeBonta versus Darren Peterson. DeBonta right now has 21 points, while Darren Peterson has 17. 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

0: 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He's Emmett Golden. I'm Q Myers. And how do we educate ourselves when it comes to the World Cup? We bring in our good friend, Hercules Gomez, ESPN soccer commentator, who joins us now. And Hercules, thanks so much for once again joining the show here. And we saw France pick up the 2-0 victory over Morocco. I couldn't believe it. I wanted to know your thoughts when you saw Mbappe miss his penalty early in the first half.
1: Boys, great to be with you guys. It's crazy because you're thinking it's a penalty kick. It's just you versus the goalkeeper, no defender. You're, what, 12 steps away? Kick it in. It's that easy. But it's what we see that is so distinct from other sports. It's not like a free throw. The shooter here has a distinct advantage, and he's not supposed to miss. And yet it's the nerves. It's the moment. And you think to yourself, he missed. He's human. But we just saw Messi miss, too. Yeah. So this guy's like, look, anything Messi can do, I'm going to do as well. He misses, and he goes on to score. It's France. I don't know how to explain things like this anymore. I really don't, boys. It's like if you watch other sports and you're seeing the Dodgers and the accumulation of wealth, you know how it's like year after year they get stronger, and you're like, how is this even fair? That's France. That's France. And Mbappe right now is like Shohei. He's doing things that aren't normal. He's doing things that he shouldn't be doing. This French national team is as deep as they come.
2: Hercules, I feel like Mbappe, Haaland, and Harry Kane has taken America by storm. I know a lot of people around the world already hip to those guys. What separates Mbappe from Haaland and Kane?
1: Well, Kylian Mbappe is distinct in the term that he kind of does it all. And I've really never seen anything like him at the international stage. Like, if you go player per player, Erling Haaland is a complete nine. He's a nine. That's like his job is scoring goals. He's up front. He's powerful. He's a freak. Like, he's just athletically unseen in our game. He's powerful. He just wants to score goals. That's all he does. He wants to score goals. Harry Kane is refined. He's a goal scorer with a delicate touch that facilitates others. You know, they're all great in their own just way. But there's a guy who does both. And there's a guy who does both, whether he's playing in the center or he's playing outside and can facilitate. And he's done it from such a young age. Like, he was 18 when he played in his first World Cup final and scored a goal. The only other adolescent to do that was Pelé. And Pelé is one of the all-time greats. He's in that stratosphere when it comes to international football. This French national team, the program, in my lifetime, is the winningest country that I can remember. I mean, if they get to another final, if they win this next semifinal game, that's going to be three finals in the last 3 World Cups. That's a 12-year span, boys. And this guy has been at the helm of all of it. And he was 18 in his first. Like, honestly, I don't want to say unprecedented because we saw Pelé do it, but the ball was brown back then, guys.
2: It had some laces, right?
0: Exactly. I know, that's right. So with that being said, Hercules, what could derail France from this run?
1: Well, the Spanish national team could derail France from this run. That's first, because that would be a semifinal opponent if they get past Belgium. Mm-hmm. And Spain's got some arguments. They're the reigning European champions, and they got their own adolescent teenage phenom in Lamine Yamal. But you guys just named Erling Haaland. You just named Kane. You named Mbappe. Like, we haven't touched on Messi, but we will. I just named to you that it's 4 or 5 players that are the world's elite. Before this tournament happened, many of us, including myself, I'm the bozo, I picked Lamine Yamal to be the player of the tournament. And then he goes off and gets injured. He had a hernia. And he's just coming back into full fitness. We've not seen Spain with a fully fit, healthy Lamine Yamal. But if that happens, that is a team that can derail the French national team. They are as good as they come when they play to their ceiling. The problem is, they won it back in 2010. You guys remember when I told you only 8 countries have ever won it? Mm-hmm. They were the last new country to win it. And since they won it, they've only won 1 knockout game. Well, now 2 because of this tournament. So what I'm trying to tell you is they've not proven it in quite some time. This was supposed to be their World Cup. They were the betting favorites along with France. The only problem for the bettors is they both crossed in the semifinal bracket. So this is the team that could potentially derail France. But that's a big if right now because they're not exactly playing at the level that we're used to.
2: He's Hercules Gomez, ESPN's soccer commentator. I'm Emmett Golden alongside Q Myers. It's game night on ESPN Radio. Speaking of Messi, he had to put his cape on in the last round to get Argentina to the quarterfinals. Are there reasons to be concerned about Argentina? They seem to be playing with their food in the last two games. Do you think Switzerland could take advantage of that?
1: No, it's not even playing with their food, Emmett. It's like the prey has now snapped on, the hunter type of deal. They look very, very beatable, but they got an ace up their sleeve. They got Lionel Messi. And I know I say I don't know how to explain things a lot, but I really don't this time. Like, he's 39 years of age. He's 5'6", 150 soaking wet, and looks like he should be doing my taxes, and he's the world's best player that we've ever seen. He is insane. Boys, this is not supposed to happen like this, and they are struggling. They struggled against Cape Verde, which is a great story, Vozinha, that team and what they did. You're like, okay, they had a slip-up. They struggled against Egypt, and you're thinking like, all right, well, Egypt has a few players that are dangerous. Mohamed Salah is a Liverpool legend. Marmoush plays at Man City. They got a few players. It's not supposed to be like this. You're thinking to yourself, when they get a true team, a big team in their way, that's when they'll be in trouble. They've not had that team. Will the Swiss be that team? I doubt it. I think Argentina will find a way to win this game as well. And then in the semifinal, it may be a Norway or maybe an England. That'll be really the first test. They've had a relatively unproven road to get to what I think is a quarterfinal and maybe beyond. And you could say that's to no fault of their own, but in that unproven road, they've had major hurdles, boys. So you should be a bit nervous about this team that is heavily dependent on an Asian superstar, regardless of how good he is.
0: Well, Hercules, you know I got to ask, what does my guy Erling Haaland in Norway need to do to keep banging that drum and upset England on Saturday?
1: Man, this game is going to be awesome. Hit the over on this one, boys.
0: Okay.
1: Norway, I'm not a geography expert, but Norway doesn't seem like a country that's used to crazy summers. And England, okay? They're going to be playing in Miami. The English and their Norwegian team in Miami, those fans, they're all going to melt. So there's going to be a ton of mistakes, big-time errors. I would bet the over here because these two are proven goal scorers. They're going to put the ball in the back of the net. And I don't really know who comes out on top. It really is a pick 'em for me. The English are coming off a worldly of a game versus Mexico in Estadio Azteca, where the cliche of leave it all on the field, they actually did that. I don't know how much they'll have left in the tank. And Norway's a great team that's a little top heavy that hasn't played a team of the caliber of England with their stars. They played the French national team, but it was their reserves. With their stars, and we're going to see what they're like in a true test, but it's going to be under extreme heat, intense conditions that they're maybe not used to. So in this pick 'em, I'm picking goals.
0: Hercules, we'll close out with this. It is fantastic whenever you join us. We do definitely appreciate you. We found out about Christian Pulisic and, the microfracture that he has, truly is injured. He's going to be out several weeks. Should we ease up on the criticism now that we found that out, or is it still just?
1: Listen, I know I have more context than most in terms of who he is as a player and his soft-spoken mentality and his soft-spoken presence and the kid doesn't want to be a star and it's unfair to label him and put that much pressure on him if he doesn't want it. But he doesn't have the luxury. If you are on 7 of the 10 commercials we watch during the World Cup, cereals, cars, soft drinks, sports drinks, crackers, whatever the case may be, television. If you're on all these commercials and you're happy with being the face for them and you're the face of the team, the criticism is going to be there. That's okay. What I find unfair is the criticism that he's getting from his peers or ex-peers or ex-colleagues, players who have been there and didn't do that, who know what it's like to fail at the highest of levels, and we're labeling him to the casual fan as soft. No player wants to come out, and no player wants to lose. He has a fracture in his leg that happened during a play, and he's the poster boy for a humiliating loss for 40 million people that tuned in. Everybody wants the Kobe, our Kobe. You got a torn Achilles tendon? Yeah. Okay, I'm sorry. Go shoot the free throw. They want that type of winner. he's not that type of guy. He doesn't want the attention. He is the best player they have, absolutely. But he seems to be a scapegoat for the humiliating loss that this team endured this past weekend.
0: That's a great breakdown. That's why we go to you. And you know what? You hit it on the head. There's no athlete out there that ever wants to come out or ever be called soft. That's for
2: right.
0: sure. That's the worst thing that any athlete could ever be called is soft. And that was a strong breakdown there, Hercules Gomez. Hercules, as always, man, thanks so much for your time. We definitely appreciate you.
1: Anytime, guys. And before we leave, I'm very curious. Did you guys at least enjoy the U.S. men's national team while it lasted?
0: Yeah. You know what? It's funny. I'm glad you asked that because I was describing it as a magical run, and everyone kept telling me it's not magical. And I said, well, for me, it caught my attention. I was excited. I felt like it brought a lot of us together that might not have been together to put our eyeballs on something that was a lot of fun and exciting. So I thought it was a magical run for me. I loved it.
2: Yeah, I had a ball watching it, but, you know, I'm a big Premier League fan. I'm a Spurs supporter, so I'm still watching.
1: Well, you're used to this.
2: Yeah.
0: Yes, I'm soccer for dummies, man. I'm soccer
2: for dummies. Coming. You know, I'm having fun watching Christian Romero, you know, with Argentina and watching Harry Kane and stuff like that. So I'm used to the disappointment. That's why USA didn't bother me too much, but I'm still going to enjoy the rest of the tournament.
1: There you go, boys. Well, I'm glad you guys enjoyed it, and I hope the 40 million that tuned in enjoyed as well. But there's so much context here. It's a 100-year tournament almost. Next World Cup will be 100 years, and only 8 countries have ever won it. The slogan was, why not us? And, you know, I was like, well, how much time do you have? But at least believe. At least have fun with it.
0: That's exactly what Absolutely. We did. That's exactly what I'm continuing to do is having fun with the whole tournament. The World Cup has been fantastic, and I salute the USA team because they had me locked in for sure. Hercules, great stuff, man. Thanks so much.
1: Anytime, boys. Be well.
0: You too. Great stuff right there. Hercules Gomez, Always. One of our favorites here, ESPN soccer commentator on Game Night on ESPN Radio and the all-new ESPN app. He's Emmett Golden. I'm Q Myers. You know Emmett. It's still the summer of LeBron, right?
2: Yes, it is.
0: Still
2: oh,
0: the summer
2: I know.
0: Of LeBron. Don't you know? That's no, next I here know. On Game Night on ESPN Radio.
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0: NBA's all-time leading scorer, the King, is going to return for an unprecedented 24th season in the NBA. Notified the Lakers that it's not going to be with them.
1: LeBron James, Rich Paul, they're continuing to sift through the leading contenders. There is no timetable. LeBron James does not appear to be in a rush.
2: I proclaim this the show.

0: 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It's going to have a new location. It won't be in L.A. We all believe, we've been told by the ones that are smarter than us, the Wendy's, the Shams, that is down to three teams, the 76ers, the Cavaliers, and, you know, the Miami Heat. And so we'll see. You know, maybe there's another team. Maybe they're trying to still drum up some interest. But here we go. It seems like the, you know, the excitement is brewing for what I feel like is going to end up being the inevitable.
1: Yeah, I mean, listen, I could tell you personally, the streets in Cleveland are bubbling, right, with a whole lot of people hearing from different places. And without anything to do with the media, that LeBron is coming back home. Like, everybody's hearing that. Now the streets are talking. But with that being said...
0: That sounds so funny. The streets are talking.
1: Streets are talking, dog. I'm telling you. The streets are talking. So, listen.
0: I'm listening. I believe you. It's just funny to hear that. We're talking about NBA free agency, and we're talking about the streets are talking, the cupcake lady, the barber has done this.
1: Listen.
0: I mean, man, if this don't seem like a episode of Juice, I don't know what does.
1: I'm telling you, man, sometimes, just sometimes, the streets know a little more than maybe some of the most plugged-in people do, right? Because everybody got family. Everybody has a cousin's baby mama's nephew, and everybody has something like that. Oh, my! I know somebody that goes to this nail salon or at this golf course. Like, the streets are on fire right now in Cleveland with everybody saying he's coming back. And even with that, I do feel like it's jumped the shark. You know, I do. This blew my mind when I read this.
0: Talk to me.
1: And Sham Sharania said this. Teams are able to send a voice memo to Rich Paul, and then he forwards them to LeBron. If that was my team, I'd be like, I'm not sending you a voice memo. Like, look, you know what we got. You know who we are. Like, come on, what are we doing? And like,

0: I don't know. It just that feels like begging to me.
1: Right.
0: Hey, man, just want you to know we'd really love you in Philly, and it'd be a great – man, shut up.
1: I mean, well, Bob Myers already went on the podcast, and he already, you know, gave his plea on the podcast. But, yeah, the voice memo thing was kind of weird, right? I mean, I don't know about how you use voice memos. How I use them is when I'm doing interviews on the fly. You know, when I'm at, like, an event or I'm in a locker room or something. Like, that's what I do. But, again, we use it, or at least I use it strictly that way. I'm not making some long message trying to woo you. If I want to woo you, you know what I'm going to do? I'm going to pick up the phone and call you.
0: Right. Now, but LeBron ain't taking any calls. All right?
1: Oh,
0: you
1: got
0: to talk to Rich. LeBron, don't talk to LeBron. You got to talk to Rich. Now, the voice memo thing, so I know what you're talking about. There's a in your app, you can send a quick voice note right there. Like, just right from
1: I know you can send it from even a text message, right?
0: Yeah. So my wife and I, like, if we add something that's too long to text, it'll, you know, we might send a quick voice memo to each other. But that's it.
1: Yeah.
0: That's it. I definitely wouldn't be in anybody's
1: I'm not trying to land
0: inbox.
1: a free agent through voice memo.
0: There it is. That's all
1: Bron,
0: I'm saying.
1: What up, Bron? This is Pat Riley. Hey, look, man, you've been down here in Miami before. You know what South Beach is all about. Bam is here. We just got Giannis. We got Tim Hardaway Jr. We took the jersey out of the rafters to give it down to Tim Hardaway Jr. Tim Hardaway Sr. blessed him with his jersey. We're going to need you here on South Beach to bring you and Bronny on down here. And, like, what are we doing?
0: Right. And, like, he doesn't already know any
1: exactly.
0: of it. You know? So what are we doing? LeBron actually doesn't need any more information.
1: No.
0: Everybody's roster pretty much is what it is. Could there be some tinkering? Sure. But the people who LeBron would want to play with are going to be there. So now you're just waiting for him to make his decision. And through my experience, LeBron loves this.
1: Of course he loves the sport. That's why we knew he wasn't retiring without a show.
0: Yeah.
1: We knew that wasn't happening. When the season got wrapped up for the Lakers and everyone, I remember this show, this fine program we call Game Night, wrapped up right before that Lakers final game, that playoff game. And then I sat there and watched that whole presser of him, and he dropped the S word about 8,000 times and didn't nobody flinch. And he talked about how much he didn't like the role that he played. He had never done it before in his career. And then he said, I had never played like that in my life. I had to play that kind of role. So I knew then he wasn't going back to L.A., but I also knew then he was coming back playing somewhere. Right?
0: Yeah.
1: Because he was not going to go out without getting some shine and without getting some attention and with getting a farewell tour, whatever the case may be. And now we hear words of maybe documentary. If that's not screaming, you know, me, I don't know what does.
0: And the biggest story would be him coming back to Cleveland. You know, so that's what I'm fully expecting. And now we're just waiting on LeBron to get off a golf course and make this announcement so we can kind of move the story forward.
1: Well, you said that the streets are talking. One guy who's very well plugged in and in the streets is our Brian Windhorst. He was on First Take talking about the teams that could be in the running for LeBron.
2: What I suspect that is going to be important to him is that he is going to be able to get through the regular season without having to go to extraordinary measures, without having to play 38 minutes a game, without having to take 25 shots. I think Philly can make a compelling case that they would not tax him too much and he could save his body for the postseason and he can build up to the postseason. Philly can make a strong case to do that, but so can Cleveland. Cleveland has a build-out just as strong as Philly, and they are home. And, I mean, that's what everybody out there is worried about, is they're trying to make a compelling case. Can anybody make the compelling case that's more compelling on the roster than Cleveland and more compelling on the home front than Cleveland? The teams out there that I've talked to are skeptical. They don't know for sure, but they're skeptical.
0: Even if your roster is better than the Cavaliers' roster, it's not that much better than the Cavaliers roster. The Cavs went to the Eastern Conference Finals last year. You know, so they kind of, and again, they didn't perform well when they got there. But this isn't a lottery team saying, hey, Bron, just come home just to do it. No, this is a team that is a contender in the Eastern Conference already without LeBron. Even LeBron doesn't come back. The Cavaliers are still going to win 50-some games and at least get to the second round of the playoffs, if not deeper. So then you throw home with that. It's just hard to beat it.
1: Yeah, it really is. And I don't think when the decision, whenever this decision is made and it comes out to be the Cleveland Cavaliers, I don't think anyone's going to be surprised. If it ends up being the 76ers, that'll probably be the biggest surprise.
0: Yeah, if it's the Timberwolves, that'll blow my mind. You know,
1: yes, it will. But we'll find out sooner rather than later. We know Mbappe, but on France, who else should we be talking about? That's next on ESPN Radio.
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1: Mbappe in France, they move on. I'm Q Myers. France picked up the 2-0 victory over Morocco in the World Cup quarterfinal and will advance to the semifinals to take on the winner of Friday's quarterfinal between Belgium and Spain. Mbappe scored in the 60th minute after missing a first-half penalty, left the game in the 77th minute with the ankle injury, but said following the game, "I'm all good. I got a knock on the ankle, but it's all good. There are no concerns over Mbappe's ankle," sources told ESPN. The claw on the Raptors, that is on hold as of right now. The Clippers and the Raptors, their trade centered around Kawhi Leonard will not be completed until the NBA investigation into whether the Clippers circumvented the salary cap is completed. The team announced that on Thursday. They said in a statement that the trade could only be finalized if the Raptors ownership group assumes the risk of penalties related to Kawhi's contract that could theoretically result from the ongoing investigation. Apparently, this investigation is going to get wrapped up in the coming weeks. Summer League action going on at the Thomas and Mack Center here in Las Vegas, where I'm at. The Warriors, they got the victory over the Mavs, 101-90. Their rookie, Jaxson Lendenborg, the top draft pick, led the way with 21 points, 10 boards, and 6 assists, while his Michigan teammate, Merez Johnson, had 27 points for Dallas. And the Wizards and the Jazz are coming to a close right now. The Wizards have a 4-point lead, 89-85. This is the battle of number 1 overall pick, number 2, A.J. DeBanza versus Darren Peterson. DeBanza has 27 points and 7 boards, while Peterson has 21 for Utah. For more scores and analysis, check out ESPN.com and the all-new ESPN app. Coming up, more game night with Emmett Golden and me, Q Myers, here on ESPN Radio and the all-new ESPN app.
3: 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LeBron watch continues. Are we getting any closer to finding out where he is going to go? And is he going to make the right decision for his legacy? 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

0: first quarterfinals, France and Morocco. France, an embarrassment of riches. 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
1: I'm wondering right now if it's not the best French team ever.
0: Kylian Mbappe, one of the stars of the tournament, one of the stars of the world. Eighth goal of the World Cup.
2: He looks to me a different player from the World Cup 4 years ago. He looked like a player in Qatar that thought he didn't have to do anything to help his teammates, and he was just going to do it. When they won the ball, he was going to do his thing. To me, he looks like a guy who he knows they lost that World Cup, and he wants to make amends here, and he knows that he's going to have to roll his sleeves up a little bit and be part of the team.
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0: things World Cup, we bring in our guy, Max Bretos, MLS on Apple TV. And Max, thanks so much for your time. We do appreciate you. We know the greatness of Mbappe. We hear about the embarrassment of riches that France has. Tell us about the embarrassment of riches. Why are they so good outside the greatness of Mbappe?
1: they just have so much depth in the attacking end. The book on France, Q, coming into this World Cup, that maybe their midfield wasn't up to snuff. Maybe their defense could be a little leaky, but their defense has been excellent. But they keep the ball so well. And, yeah, this is an excellent team. To me, Michael Olise is the best player in the world right now. We can see his elegance there. Ousmane Dembele is a year removed from being the Ballon d'Or, which is given to the best player in the world. So, yeah, the best young players like Désiré Doué and Bradley Barcola. But it is Kylian Mbappe who is consistently productive. He missed the penalty, but he won the penalty. He scored the goal to get him going. He's not the greatest player in World Cup history, but he is the most prolific. You could say that without question. He has 18 goals. He's played in 3 World Cups. He's going to play in 2 or 3 more. He was there in 2018 when they won it, and it's maybe like 1 or 2 guys on that roster that are still there. Maybe none, to be honest. I have to check. And even in 2022, there's like 5 or 6 guys. He's been the consistent player, and we are looking at possibly a second World Cup in 3, and they're a whisker away from potentially winning 3 World Cups. I don't want to give them the World Cup yet, but it's hard not to. They have been so good from pillar to post, and they have really flourished in this expanded World Cup. No one can touch them.
2: Max, you brought up Olise. What makes him the best player right now, the guy that's in the best form?
1: He reminds me of Messi in many ways. He's left-footed. He's a playmaker. He likes to take the back seat, and he likes to empower Mbappe and Dembele. He was pretty good again today, although, I mean, he's just been very productive throughout the tournament with his assists. And he can get into these pockets, which is a huge matchup problem. And I think because of that, that's why Mbappe's found a little more space. But those two guys work wonderfully together. Dembele as well. And it's like when you're a defense, it's like, who do you guard? It's like these great NBA teams with 3 superstars or whomever else. You've got to mark somebody. And obviously Mbappe should be number one, but it's very difficult to defend this team. But Olise is so elegant and so courageous. And this is his really first World Cup venture. And there's something to be said about working with Mbappe. Because keep in mind, Mbappe struggled on the club level. It's been a horrible season for Real Madrid by their standards. He was at PSG. They didn't win any Champions League trophies. But it's a different story here. And I think you've got to give a lot of credit to how the rest of the team supports Mbappe, much how the Argentines support Messi. You've got to make it work. It's got to be about the stars. And the supporting cast has to make sure that they'll run through a wall for these guys.
0: Max, we look at teams in multiple different sports and we say, yeah, they're unstoppable. And that's how France has been described, as unstoppable. As you said, you don't want to give them the World Cup just yet. But what would it be that would slow them down and derail them from winning the World Cup at this point?
1: Well, potentially in the semifinal, all due respect to Belgium, who knocked us out. But they're going to run to a Spanish team who defensively has been one of the best surprises, have not allowed a goal in this World Cup. But that's not where they butter their bread. That's a team that has Lamine Yamal. They have so many good attacking players. Oyarzabal is a candidate for the Golden Boot, which is a great race right now with Mbappe and Messi at 8 goals and Erling Haaland at 7. Spain would be the best bet. And really, to me, those are the best 2 teams in the world. They would meet the semifinals. Spain is the reigning European champion. But I still like everything about the French team. Spain has to control the possession. And again, I don't want to put the cart before the horse because things could go. But you know what? To be honest, Emmett, it feels like, the cream rising to the top. We've played all these games, but, Morocco, as good as they were no match for France. I think Belgium's going to probably hit a wall against the Spanish, too. 2 really good teams, but France they are a little bit better. If there's injuries or suspensions, that might be an issue. But right now, it's hard to see anyone slowing down this French machine.
2: He's Max Bretos, from the MLS on Apple TV. I'm Emmett Golden alongside Q Myers. It's game night on ESPN Radio. We've seen England kind of be shaky, and then Harry Kane throws his cape on, and everything is all good. Is he going to have to do that again against Norway, and how big of a threat is Norway to beat the English squad?
1: This is a good one because Norway are the darlings, but they're not really a Cinderella by any means. They have the best number 9 on the planet. They have good players around. The one thing that what makes Norway a surprise is they haven't been in the World Cup in 28 years. They've been a great story. Knocking out Brazil is just a massive, massive achievement. And Haaland will get his goals. He's just so calm. It's like a playground for him. There's no pressure. I've never really seen anyone like him. That said, you know, England, you know, Harry Kane's been great, but Jude Bellingham had a masterpiece against Mexico. That was a huge win for the English to get over, and Mexico were really, really game. They have, I think with England, they have talent that's close to rivaling France. They're not just at that point, but, you know, things don't go well with Bellingham and Kane and Roberts, some of the names escaped me, but Bukayo Saka, many people thought was the best player for England coming into this tournament, and he barely has played a lick. I mean, he's kind of played a backseat to many of these guys, and Anthony Gordon is the other one who's been tremendous. They have so many players. They have so many weapons, and there's so many guys chomping at the bit on the bench. I think England had to cross a threshold to really start playing. They've crossed that threshold. I think they beat Norway. I think they get to the final where they'll eventually play France, which would be crazy for those two to play at a World Cup final in the United States on our 250th anniversary.
2: Do you think some of the guys that Tuchel left off the team could help them now, that they would maybe be a more dominant squad if they had the Whartons, if they had the Trent Alexander-Arnolds, and et cetera?
1: I think so, but I mean, with Thomas Tuchel's decisions, the questions were there early in the tournament, but even like, you know, leading into Nico O'Reilly, who's a young player, has been good. The center-back pairing of Gehi, who was going to be a starter, and Konsa, who was a surprise starter central in the central defense, has been really good. The question for England was, how do they get that central midfield to be creative? Because Declan Rice and Elliot Anderson are more defensive-minded ball winners. But it's worked, and they've gotten the set pieces. Because what I think a lot of people were hoping or anticipating, maybe Anderson moves to the bench and Bellingham comes a little bit deeper, and that allows another attacking player to come in, whether it's Saka, whether it's a Cole Palmer who's not here. But this lineup has worked. Tuchel's been very, you know, I don't want to say conservative, but I will. Pragmatic is another word. And it's found a way to really click. And I think Jude Bellingham, the question was, would he start or Morgan Rogers? He leaned into Bellingham, and that decision has been the biggest that he has made. He has been a rock star here, and it feels like the best is still to come. He is going to be, you know, he is going to be redeemed by those decisions. I don't think the guys at home would probably want to mess around with anything that England are doing. They are on an incredible trajectory.
0: Max, we'll close out with this. It's been fantastic stuff. We definitely appreciate you. We saw earlier in the week on Monday, we saw Team USA go down to Belgium. And some people say that it wasn't a very good ride. Some say it was a magical ride. How would you describe what Team USA did in this year's World Cup?
1: We all watched, and we're all disappointed in this record number of viewership. And a lot of people are saying that many people watched the worst game of the U.S., which is disappointing. This team, look, I've watched all these World Cups, and they exited the same level of so many other teams. We thought that maybe they'd continue this incredible ride, but the reality is maybe all of this adoration and, you know, this superhero creation maybe got to them, and they were ill-prepared against the wrong team. But the reality is we saw with our own eyeballs how good this team was. They were scoring goals. They won three games, which is historic. They got to the round of 16, and they just had a real stinker, which happens sometimes. I don't think this is a bad team. They just played bad at the wrong time. I know people are frustrated, but you don't throw the baby out with the bathwater. There was a lot of positive things done here. I wish they made the quarterfinals. If they made the quarterfinals, it changes everything for the sport in this country. And even if they lost in the round of 16 with a little bit of moxie and some respect there, it's different. But this is going to be a real welt. But this isn't a bad team. I mean, this is a team that you look at the lineups with Belgium. They could have. They should have won. I thought they were going to win. It didn't happen. But it doesn't mean that this was a failure by any means. This was a team that made a lot of ground and captured the imagination of a lot of people.
0: They had my imagination. Trust and believe that, Max.
1: There you
0: I don't
1: go.
0: Mind. Hey, I don't mind telling you the truth. I actually was so captivated, and I was so locked in on a Team USA match while I was on vacation. I didn't realize I was actually watching a replay versus Australia.
1: And you know what? But you know what? People will be captivated, and maybe there's a kid out there who's 14, 15, and he's got like a chip on his shoulder. He goes, I'm going to be the guy that takes us over the hump. There's so many more people that this has been exposed to. There's kids that are going to play. I know it's kind of Pollyanna for me to say it, but I know that there's people there that we have players that can get over the hump here. One day it's going to happen. Will we win a World Cup? Probably not. Can we make a quarterfinal or a semi? I think we can.
0: Let's go.
2: I've loved watching people go like, man, Erling Haaland is amazing. I'm like, yeah, I watch him crush people every Saturday at Man City.
0: You can use my name, Emmett. It's okay. Man,
1: hey, no gatekeeping. Anybody who comes in, I'll tell you a funny story. We have a second. I was at the game, and we went down 4-1. I'm storming out of this watch party, and an older gentleman who hadn't watched much soccer, obviously, turns to his wife, and it's like 2 minutes left in the game, and he says, oh, man, honey, I think we need 3 goals to tie. Oh, there it is. There is the American spirit.
0: There it is. That's fantastic.
2: Absolutely.
0: Max Brentos, MLS on Apple TV with us, man. Max, great stuff. Thanks so much for giving us some time. We appreciate you.
1: Keep doing the Lord's work over in the game. We appreciate it.
0: Absolutely. Will do. Been having a lot of fun doing that as well. Thanks so much. Max did a great job here with us on game night. And Emmett, I will never live that one down. I was so locked in on that Team USA only to find out that it was a replay. But hey, we won.
2: It was new to you. Yeah, it was new to you. You know, it was new to you. That's awesome.
0: A shame. That is a shame. He's Emmett Golden. I'm Q Myers. It's game night here on ESPN Radio on the ESPN app. One of my favorite events got started today. That's Summer League. That means the battle versus number one and number two, AJ DeBanza, Darren Peterson. That's next on ESPN Radio on the all new ESPN app.
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0: With the first pick in the 2026 NBA draft, the Washington Wizards select Anise Dabanza Jr.
1: This is what we've been working for since I wanted to play basketball. I wanted to make it to the NBA, and I've been working so hard to be a number one pick, but I mean, it's a stepping stone. I still got a lot more work to do.
2: He's a two-way player. He's physically mature. He's fiercely competitive. A.J. Dabanza is the complete package. He is going to become the face of the Wizards. With Trae Young at the point, A.J. Dabanza on the wing, and if you do have a healthy Anthony Davis, that's a playoff team.

0: Jay DeBonsa, him, number one overall pick versus Derek Peterson, number two out of Kansas, were in action in Summer League earlier this evening. It's game night here on ESPN Radio on the all-new ESPN app, SiriusXM Channel 80 and TuneIn. 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He's Emmett Golden. I'm Q Myers. And honestly, Emmett, this one just went final a few minutes ago, and the Wizards squeaked out the 92-88 victory. I know the wins and losses don't really matter, but you know, they were up by a lot at one point. All of a sudden, I look up, and I was like, wait a minute. Here comes the Jazz. Yeah, here comes Derek Peterson, because he wasn't really scoring too much at all early on. When it's all said and done, DeBonsa ends up with 27, Peterson with 24. The number one and number two overall pick did not disappoint for their two teams.
1: Yeah, it felt like it took him a little while to get going. Peterson tonight was 2 of 7 from 3, turned the ball over 8 times, and you kind of expect it. I feel like a lot of the top draft picks, that first quarter or so, it feels like they might not tell you, oh no, I'm not nervous. It feels like a lot of times guys are nervous, and I think that's what happened to both Peterson and DeBonsa. But man, I'll take 27-7 in your summer league debut.
0: Yeah, DeBonsa looked really good. I mean, he looked the part. He is the part. I think Derek Peterson is going to be really good as well there for Utah. I have a couple questions about him, just, you know, how he's going to be consistently, you know, even in the locker room. I saw at the end of the game, he had some push off that looked like it was a little excessive. He was getting irritated that the Wizard defender was kind of in his hip pocket a little bit. And so is that going to set you off? You know, those are going to have to be things that if you're set off like that, you're going to get identified real quick in the NBA. Yeah. Someone's going to get in your back pocket quick, fast, in a hurry, and drive you crazy. But, you know, very, very talented young men. I know the Wizards and the Jazz are very excited to have them. But following the game, A.J. DeBonsa caught up with our George Sedano.
2: A.J., first things first. You guys were able to win a nail biter here. How did you pull it out?
3: It was good. I trusted my teammates. I wasn't on the floor. I was trying to make some coaching adjustments from the sideline, telling them to play hard, hold the ball, and they got it done.
2: Speaking of which, we saw you weren't on the floor. What happened there?
3: Just some leg soreness. Nothing crazy. I'll be back.
2: Okay, excellent. The one thing that stood out to us, we talked about on the broadcast, you mentioned your teammates as well, how much joy you get when your teammates succeed. What comes into that?
3: I mean, it's a team game. There's 5 guys on the court. I think it's fun to play when everybody's eating, not just when one guy's killing.
2: All right, now let's talk about you, because you did kill enough too today. 27 points, ties a summer league record for a number one pick in their debut with Blake Griffin. So pretty good company, I would say. What about tonight? What was going and working for you?
3: I haven't played in like 4 months. I haven't played since March 10th. I got bounced out the first round, so I decided to get out there and just hoop.
2: And then lastly here, your experience thus far at summer league to this point.
3: I mean, it's been great. I mean, we had the rookie transition last night, seeing all the rookies come together. And I watched a couple games. It's been great.
2: I lied. I do have one more. Obviously, 1 versus 2. Yep. You've had so many games against Peterson High School, now college, now the pro level. You'll have many more, I presume. And just what that experience was like.
3: I mean, it's great. Every time I played against him, it's a battle. He always comes out to compete. He beat me 3 times previous, so this is my first win. I was glad to come out on top.
1: Yeah, you know what's interesting? My first thought was, I wonder how many games he will play in the summer league.
0: Right.
1: Because we've seen in the past a top draft pick play like 2 games, and then they put him on ice, and then I hear, hey, what's going on late in the game? Oh, I had some leg soreness. Mm-hmm. I said to myself, yeah, he probably got one more good game in him.
0: And maybe. Then,
1: yeah, right. And then the Wizards will probably put them on ice, but it's got to be great for them to get out there, especially in this atmosphere, because you're out there in Vegas. Yep. You know, Summer League is an event.
0: Man, I remember when Summer League, they were trying to give tickets to anybody and everybody, right? They were dropping them off at the barbershop. If you want to go, the tickets are there. Just go pick them up. You ain't even got to buy them. Like, they gave the radio stations all the tickets. Just give them out. Now it is massive, right? Just like everything just continues to grow. I mean, the Thomas and Mack Center on the campus of UNLV is absolutely packed to the gills, and there was folks there early this morning because they wanted to get some really good seats for the action going on later. Obviously, the Wizards and the Jazz, that was a big time game, but right now the Kings and the Clippers are going on, and so my guy Darius Acuff out of Arkansas, he's playing for the Kings, so that's a guy that I got my eye on as well. It's just a cool opportunity and a great opportunity for multiple people, for families to go and see these young players before they become superstars in the league, get your first look at them. I mean, hell, I remember even when Bronny was a rookie. Mm-hmm. I mean, the way that so many folks went out there to see Bronny, it's a really cool opportunity, especially when a lot of folks are here in Vegas for vacation and you know how it is. I mean, this is a adult's playground, but you could take your family over and check out a lot of hoop action. I think it's an awesome opportunity to get familiar with the stars of the future and get interested and know them today.
1: Yeah, and especially, like you said, the superstars. Mm-hmm. Even though Bronny was a second-round pick, that name was gigantic.
0: The name is big,
1: Wimby, right? Yeah. The name, gigantic.
0: Man, look, man, Wimby, you couldn't even get in to Thomas and Mack. Even the media couldn't get in.
1: Right.
0: Right? I had a credential, and I didn't even have a seat. They were like, well, Hills will get you in. Good luck sitting down. I mean, it was so crazy packed. And then remember, Wimby didn't have a good first game.
1: Yeah.
0: Aaron was like, see, I didn't think he was going to be all that, man. I knew there was too much hype behind him. He ain't going to be all that. I was in the barbershop the next morning, and they all swore up and down, oh, he ain't going to be all that. I was like, man, it was only one summer league game. Right. Maybe we give him maybe two more games before we pass judgment. Yeah, I think he worked out all right.
1: And he balled in the second game, exactly. If I'm not mistaken.
0: And then put him on ice.
1: He balled in the second game. Yeah. So I'm not surprised to see, you know, Darren Peterson not shoot the best. Or A.J. DeBonsta not shoot a high percent. I'm not, like, whatever. It's the first summer league game. You really just want to get out there in this environment. And I don't think people take this into account. You're playing against some guys that are trying to make it to the NBA. So they're playing hard out there, and it's a good introduction to the NBA.
0: It's almost like preseason football, right? And to the point where some guys, they know that they made the squad. AJ doesn't have to worry about making the Wizards squad, but there's someone on his team. There's a teammate of his that they're fighting tooth and nail to try to make that roster, that's for sure. So
1: yeah, and there's guys they're facing that's after the same dream.
0: Yeah, absolutely. So Summer League action, always like that. Of course, we'll get more updates coming out of Las Vegas, out of the Summer League, a little bit later on in the show. But coming up next, our NFL rank-em continues on Game Night on ESPN Radio.
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0: Mbappe and France, they move on. I'm Q Myers. France picked up a 2-0 victory over Morocco in the World Cup quarterfinal and will advance to the semifinals to take on the winner of Friday's quarterfinal between Belgium and Spain. Mbappe, who scored in the 60th minute after missing a first-half penalty, left the game in the 77th minute with an ankle injury but said following the match, "I'm all good. I got a knock on the ankle, but it's all good. There are no concerns over Mbappe's ankle," sources told ESPN. The Claw and the Raptors, that trade is on hold as of right now. The Clippers and the Raptors, their trade centered around Kawhi Leonard will not be completed until the NBA investigation into whether the Clippers circumvented the salary cap is completed. The team announced that on Thursday. They said that the trade can only be finalized if the Raptors ownership group assumes the risk of penalties related to Kawhi's contract that could theoretically result from the ongoing investigation. Today was the first day of Summer League action. The Warriors, they picked up a victory 101-90 over the Mavs. Their rookie, Axel Lindenberg, had 21 points, 10 rebounds, 6 assists. He was the top draft pick for the Warriors, while his Michigan teammate, Merez Johnson, had 27 points in a losing effort. The Wizards and the Jazz, that matchup between the number 1 and number 2, A.J. DeBonsa versus Darren Peterson. The Wizards got the win 92-88. DeBonsa had 27 points and 7 boards, while Peterson had 24 points for Utah. For more scores and analysis, check out ESPN.com and the all-new ESPN app. Coming up, more game night with Emmett Golden and me, Q Myers, here on ESPN Radio.
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0: Isn't it cold, Emmett, that the NFL hasn't even made it to training camp yet, and we're already talking about the top 5 coaches on the hot seat?
2: You're as cold as ice!
0: You know the coaches know who they are, too. It's not like we're geniuses and we're just throwing out some information.

0: can't say my name. Like, can't I take a vacation with my family before y'all start telling me how I'm about to get fired? Vacation is good for coaches. Some coaches are going to be asked to get a vacation a little sooner than later. It's game night here on ESPN Radio, the all-new ESPN app, SiriusXM Channel 80, and tune in. 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I'm Q Myers. 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This was SportsCenter. It's presented by Gusto. Emmett, you know we like to rank them around here. You know we like to get our rank on, and we'll keep doing it like this.
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6: 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I love this move to the Kansas City Chiefs.
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1: 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The top five coaches on the hot seat. Number five.
0: Already on the hot seat. Hasn't even got to training camp, but you know who you are.
8: Seat smoking.
0: And right. We know who you are as well. So starting this bad boy off, I hate to say it because this team actually wins a lot of games, but it just seems like there's always some smoke around this name because he seems to rub people just the wrong way, burns through offensive coordinators, has sent his star wide receiver to New England, and now his star quarterback has got to step up and be a star quarterback with yet another OC. And that guy I'm talking about is no other than Nick Sirianni from the Eagles. I'm going to slide him in number five. And again, this is a team that's been to the Super Bowl multiple times, won one of those bad boys. But Emmett, I could be crazy. It just seems like there's always a conversation around Sirianni and, you know, him not doing the play calling or anything, but him having an influence on the play calling. And when it's really good, they do really well. Shane Steichen got a head coaching job, went to the Super Bowl. They lost. Kellen Moore went to the Super Bowl. He got a head coaching job. They won that one. But the other times, it just feels like they're misses. So this time around, I feel like it has to be a hit or they'll stop looking at the OC and they'll start looking at Nick.
8: Well, here's the issue with coaching any team in Philly. It doesn't matter. They just want to fire you, the fans, right? I'm not even talking about the organization. Last year, the Philly fans egged the offensive coordinator's house after going to the Super Bowl.
0: Right.
8: Right? You know what I'm saying? Like, look, they couldn't handle a bad team.
0: Right.
8: They wouldn't know how to do it. So that Nick Sirianni is all – he should be on everybody's list.
1: Number four.
0: All right, well, here's the guy who I did not think I would ever say has the longest run as a head coach in the AFC North. But here we are, Zach Taylor of the Cincinnati Bengals. Who would have thought that? You're in Cleveland. You know what the AFC North is all about, right? I mean, you're talking about Mike Tomlin. You're talking about John Harbaugh. Oh, wait, those guys aren't there anymore, right? Kevin Stefanski. Oh, wait, he's not there anymore. Zach Taylor is the last of the Mohicans. He's the last man standing, right? He's that guy. And I'll tell you what, he better stand tall this year, right? He's got a really good quarterback in Joe Burrow who's got a lot of pressure, I think, on him as well. Not that they're going to move on from him. Not like that, but he's got to stay healthy. He's got to lead this team. I've never been impressed by a Zach Taylor-led team. I'm not. And at this point, when you're the guy, when you're the one who's been there the longest in that division, you should have a pretty good understanding of what it's going to take to win that division. I think the Cincinnati Bengals need to have a good year. That's why I have him in at number four.
3: I have a PSA I want to put out, but first, you were not impressed when they went to the Super Bowl.
0: I mean, we can't always live off of just one
3: appearance.
0: But you
3: said you've never been impressed.
0: Well, yeah, that's true. I'll give him that. I'll stand corrected on that
3: quick
0: one.
3: Quick PSA, by the way, because this has really bothered me today. It's Zach, Z-A-C.
0: Yep.
3: That's how you spell it.
8: Okay.
3: I've seen it spelled too many times today with an H at the end. And I just things that shouldn't bug me, but they do.
0: That's funny.
3: I just feel like it's disrespectful to not spell someone's name correct.
0: Oh, hey, look, my name is Keon. All right, I know about my name being spelled wrong. Trust and believe that. I don't have people tell me my name was Giant and want to argue with me and tell me that the Q was a G.
9: They said Giant?
0: I had a dude. No, hey, no, I don't mean to derail the segment, but I'll tell you, I had a dude going up the elevator at Allegiant Stadium look at my credential and say, is your name really Giant? And I said, no, it is not. It is Keon. And he said, well, it says Giant. I said, no, it does not. It says Keon with a Q. That's a G. And I said, all right, man, I'm going to let you have it. Because you know what? Right. What do I know about my own name?
8: Right, yeah. Who would know? I'll say this about Zach Taylor. He's on the hot seat from us, the media. But, man, and one thing I know about that Brown family, the owners, they do not pay coaches to sit at home. And he's got one more year left on his contract after this one. So his seat is hot from us. But I don't know if the Bengals would ever fire a head coach, you know, with time left on his contract.
3: To be fair, we also were saying the Bengals are never going to trade a first-round pick for a player. The Bengals are never going to give guaranteed money to a non-quarterback beyond the first year. Like, the Bengals have changed a lot in recent
0: years. If Joe Burrow wants him out, guess what?
8: Yeah, I believe it. As you say, I'll be late to that party.
0: Yeah, I'll be
8: late to that party.
0: I respect that.
8: My man Marvin Lewis should have been fired 3 years before he got fired. And they're like, we're not paying you to sit at home. So you guys make some good points, but I'll be late to that party.
1: Number three.
0: All right, Dan Quinn in D.C. with the Commanders. I got him there at number three. He had a really good first year there with Jaden Daniels. Obviously regressed quite a bit last year. And I know a lot of that had to do with the fact that Jaden Daniels was injured most of the season. But I think it also showed the fact that that was a really old roster that they had there. And Jaden Daniels was able to, you know, be the deodorant and make everything smell good and look good his rookie year because he was fantastic. But the minute adversity hit, and then all of a sudden you saw without that guy out there, all of a sudden you saw how old and that roster needed to be turned over. So I like Dan Quinn as a coach. I think he has an opportunity to get that Commanders team going in the right way. But if Jaden Daniels is healthy and they have a really bad year and they don't live up to those expectations, and I think that division is wide open like some old school TV antennas,
8: yeah,
0: if they're not in position to make a much better run than they did, you know, last year, obviously, because the first year they were, you know, cooking with grease, man. They were on fire, right? Getting all the way to the NFC Championship game. So the expectations, they're raised so much higher when that happens. So I think Dan Quinn's a guy that definitely needs to, you know, make sure that everything, all the I's are dotted and the T's are crossed. Let's put it like that.
8: Yeah, and you pointed to the roster being old. Typically, GMs don't fire themselves,
0: right?
8: You know, because if the team is old, that's not on the head coach. But a lot of times, the GM will go, "Hey, man, I got some good
0: players. I brought in the guys you wanted."
8: Yeah, right, right. So I can see that for Dan Quinn.
0: So that's
1: number two.
0: That was number three there on my top five head coaches on the hot seat here on Game Night on ESPN Radio and the ESPN app. Going to number two. And this was a toss up between number two and number one. I gotta go to Todd Bowles in Tampa Bay. Todd Bowles, I feel like he was on the hot seat at the end of last year. I like Todd Bowles as a coach. It just seems like things started to get away, right? Obviously, we're still waiting to see if Baker's going to get a contract extension or not, how that whole situation is going to play out. There is no Mike Evans. I don't think that division's very tough, right? I think that Tampa Bay team should be one that could put a stranglehold on that division, but we know that that's not how it's going to play out.
8: Right.
0: So, you know, as much as Todd Bowles got things turned around, to the point, I didn't know if he was ever going to get another opportunity to be a head coach. Once he did get that opportunity, it looked like, okay, they were trending in the right direction. You know how quickly these things change, right? And you go from being the hero to the zero real quick. And so it just felt like, and correct me if I'm wrong, Emmett, it felt like at the end of the year last year, the tide was turning on Todd Bowles.
8: It did. It did. And I think it's because, I mean, they didn't win the division, even though they were in it.
0: Yeah.
8: Didn't they end up finishing third? Like, you know, when it was all said and done, if I'm not mistaken. Obviously, the Carolina Panthers made the playoffs because they won the NFC South. So, look, if you can't win a bad division,
0: right? It was a three-way tie for eight and nine. It was a three-way tie, and Carolina ended up winning it by, you know, by obviously the percentage numbers and tiebreakers
8: and
0: all that. But yeah, Tampa Bay and Atlanta and Carolina all 8-9.
8: Yeah.
1: Number one.
0: And that leads me to Aaron Glenn in New York with the Jets, which you can hear the disappointment in my voice because I really, when he got that job and I knew what he was trying to do in New York, it just didn't go over very well. It felt like he was trying to do what Dan Campbell did in Detroit, where they, you know, they took a couple lumps, but he established things the right way. He established a culture of how they were going to play the game and, you know, who they were going to be and, you know, all the noise that we heard out of Detroit. We're like, oh, man, this Dan Campbell guy, he's got a lot to say. But then he ended up turning things around. I felt like Aaron Glenn was trying to do that and establish that culture as well. It just didn't work so far in, you know, in New York. And now he's taking over the play calling as the defensive coordinator. So, you know, is that going to make a difference? Is their defense going to be better? You know, they traded off some of their defensive studs already in Sauce Gardner and Quinnen Williams. They didn't get a turnover last year.
8: Yeah.
0: And he created one turnover last year, right? I mean, so that's just something that they can't, or have an interception. That's something that they have to be able to do, especially as with a defensive-minded head coach. You know, I don't root for people to get fired, so I hope that the Jets have a respectable season so he can stick around. Because, look, they could be in line to get the number one overall pick and end up finding their quarterback of the future, but it ain't going to be no good if they find their quarterback of the future and Aaron Glenn's not there to try to lead the charge, right? I mean, and that's the other thing I concern myself with. If I'm Aaron Glenn, they might end up with the number one overall pick, and the powers that be might say, all right, here's the quarterback of the future. Do we really want to take a chance with this guy and his staff to develop him? And they might go with a full reset.
8: Boom, right there. It's as simple as that. They're probably going to be bad because they're rebuilding. This isn't a built team. They're starting over from scratch. They traded away some great players, and they got a lot for them and a lot of assets for those guys. But if you're in a position to get whoever, you know, it is, if it's Arch Manning, if it's Dante Moore, whoever it is, a lot of times that front office and ownership will go, we need an offensive mind. We need an offensive coach because we got this young quarterback and our whole franchise depends on their success. Do we want a defensive guy to be in charge of this,
0: right,
8: you know, new toy, for lack of a better way to describe it? That is what worries me most about Aaron Glenn, that they just might look for somebody else that's an offensive guru, young up-and-coming offensive guy, if they get that first overall pick or a top three pick.
0: I just saw it happen here in Las Vegas, right? The Raiders earned the number one overall pick. Pete Carroll was out. Clint Kubiak's in. Sharp, young, offensive mind on the come up. Pete Carroll, defensive-minded coach, older, you're out, right? So that's how it goes, and you want to have that reset when you have that quarterback. You want to have that guy that you could tie at the hip and them grow together in your organization. So those are my top five head coaches on the hot seat here on Game Night on ESPN Radio. He's Emmett Golden. I'm Q Myers. We talk about LeBron James and where he can end up. How about out west? That's next on ESPN Radio, the all-new ESPN app.
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0: Once again, the NBA world waiting with bated breath for LeBron James to make up his mind and cast his lot with some NBA team.
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4: 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When it comes to LeBron James and him making a decision, it's definitely the same old song. He's Ed McGolden. I'm Q Myers. 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I'm just going to need everyone to go ahead and correct that read right there and make sure that they put The Rich Eisen Show and Game Night. Just saying.
5: Yeah, and Game Night.
4: That's right. You get to hang out with Emmett Golden and Q.
5: Exactly.
4: I don't know how giant, according to others.
5: Yeah, right. So I don't know how you're going to be in Vegas and Cleveland at the same time, but, hey, you'll figure it out.
4: Hey, we'll figure it out, and that's what LeBron James is trying to do. He's trying to figure it out. We're trying to figure out where his next location is going to be, his next decision, when is it going to be made, where he wants to go. We know that the 76ers are in the mix. We know the Heat are in the mix. We know the Cleveland Cavaliers, where you're at, and Cleveland is in the mix. Could the Golden State Warriors, the team that was first rumored when this whole thing really got going, especially when Draymond Green opted out of his contract, it's like, oh, man, all roads lead to Golden State. We know that there's been a flirtation with Steph Curry and LeBron James playing together for a long time. And, you know, Curry is in Tahoe at a golf course in Nevada this weekend, competed against a group of sports stars and celebrities, as one of the favorites in the American Century Championship, an event he won actually in 2023. And, you know, he was asked about LeBron James and playing with him, and right now his teammate who opted out, Draymond Green, is actually with James in Puerto Rico. They were spotted on a golf course on Thursday. So, you know, it's like somebody's at the chalkboard right now. I mean, that's what it feels like, and they're trying to connect the dots.

0: They're trying to connect the flights. They're trying to say, all right, well, this makes sense over here. So, I mean, what do you think about the Warriors?
1: It's an investigation board, right? It's yes. kind of like from Usual Suspects when you see all those things push pin to the board. I don't think Golden State has a chance anymore. And I don't it felt like coming out, it made sense. But the more you think about it, the less it kind of makes sense. And here's the interesting part. Draymond Green and LeBron are golfing together right. in Puerto Rico. And everybody, a lot of people, I guess I should say, I don't want to get too hyperbolic, is like, oh, that is Draymond Green trying to recruit LeBron mm-hmm. to the Golden State Warriors. That might be Draymond's plan. But could LeBron's plan be to try to recruit him to the Cavaliers?
0: Right.
1: Going, hey, you know what? This team, this young team is good. They lack some toughness. So, Draymond, let's go ahead and spin the block one time in Cleveland, you know, and go win a championship.
0: I mean, that could definitely be a factor. I know that, you know, Curry was asked about the pitch. You know, do you want to play good basketball, be around people that know how to play the game? He said that hopefully raise our floor and our competitiveness this year. There's good golf in the Bay. We're an organization that's been there. He knows that. It's really self-explanatory. It's a matter of where he sees himself fitting. At the end of the day, that's up to him. But he, you know, acknowledged that he'd like to play with them. Again, I don't think that that comes as a surprise at all. And as a Warrior fan, I would be shocked if he ended up going to the Bay and decided to play in Golden State.
1: Everybody wants to play with LeBron because he's one of those superstars that's not a ball hog, right? He's not. He actually has been ridiculed throughout his entire career for passing.
0: Right.
1: So if you, like, everybody would want to play with LeBron because if you're open and if you're doing what you're supposed to do, he's going to find you. I just don't believe that you put LeBron on that team that they're a championship contender.
0: Right. I don't either.
1: Yeah, they're a good team.
0: Yep.
1: But have you seen the Western Conference later? You need to be more than a good team to mm-hmm. get to the NBA Finals.
0: Yeah, and you know, the nugget that you brought up about potentially recruiting Draymond to Cleveland, that would be interesting. That would be, you want to talk about a turn of events.
1: Yes.
0: I don't think that that's something that enough people have actually talked about being a potential. I mean, look, Draymond opted out. And so everyone just assumes, oh, he's going to, you know, he'll re-sign at a different deal, whatever. He'll be back with the Warriors for another season. But, man, wouldn't that be a plot twist, mm-hmm. if he ended up in Cleveland with the Cavaliers and LeBron?
2: Should I make the joke? I mean, Draymond already won one title for the Cavs.
0: That's a good point.
1: Well, there you go. That's good looking out, Big Dre. I ain't even tripping. Here's the funny thing.
0: Draymond.
1: I think he could benefit the Cavaliers. And I believe when he opted out, his plan was to stay in Golden State. And I think he will, by the way. We're just kind of walking through some things. I don't think Golden State would be like, you Benedict Arnold. I think they'd be like the Steve Kerr, and they'd be like, thank God. Oh, God, Lord, thank you. Because you can't get rid of Draymond, right? Because he's royalty in there. All the winning that they did, you can't cut or get rid of him. So they might be hitting him up like, hey, if you want to play with LeBron in Cleveland, go ahead.
0: I'll tell you what, though. If Draymond were to make the move to end up in Cleveland, I wonder what Steph Curry would think, right? Like, wait, hold on. All my brothers are gone?
1: Yeah.
0: You know what I mean? Because, I mean, that's the thing about it. I mean, it was Steph. It was Clay. It was Dre. I mean, you know what I mean? It was those guys. And all of a sudden, Steph's going to look up like Will Smith when everyone moved out of Aunt Viv's house and Uncle Phil's house. Where'd everybody go?
1: Hey, but you remember Draymond was on a podcast like, man, Steve Kerr actually held me back. Remember all of that? Remember, I could have had a whole different career. I sacrificed a lot for Steve Kerr and for that. So, you know, just keep that in mind.
0: Yeah, he could have had a whole different career. He wouldn't have been a four-time champ, right? He actually could have, if he could have controlled his emotions, he would have been a five-time champ. I digress. Man. I'm just saying. He's Emmett Golden. I'm Q Myers. It's game night here on ESPN Radio. I gave the coaches on the hot seat which one of those could actually save their job. 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

0: Vegas got underway. I'm Q Myers. The Warriors, they improved to 1-0 as they defeated the Mavs 101-90. Their top rookie, Jaxel Lindenborg, was a star for them. 21 points, 10 rebounds, 6 assists, while his Michigan teammate, Marez Johnson, had 27 points for Dallas. The Wizards and the Jazz, the matchup between the number one and the number two, A.J. Devonta versus Darren Peterson. The Wizards got the win on this one, 92-88. Devonta had 27 points and 7 boards, while Peterson had 24 points for Utah. Currently, you've got the Kings and the Clippers, 38-39. Couple minutes left in the first half in that one. Action ongoing. The Clippers and the Raptors, their trade centered around Kawhi Leonard will not be completed until the NBA investigation into whether the Clippers circumvented the salary cap is completed. The team announced that on Thursday. They said in a statement that the trade could only be finalized if the Raptors ownership group assumes the risk of penalties related to Kawhi's contract that could theoretically result from the ongoing investigation. In World Cup action, Mbappe and France, they move on. France picked up the 2-0 victory over Morocco in the World Cup quarterfinal and will advance to the semifinals to take on the winner of Friday's quarterfinal between Belgium and Spain. Mbappe, who scored in the 60th minute after missing a first-half penalty, he did leave the game in the 77th minute with an ankle injury, but said following, "I'm all good. I got a knock on the ankle, but it's all good, and there are no concerns over Mbappe's ankles," what sources told ESPN. For more scores and analysis, check out ESPN.com and the all-new ESPN app. Coming up, more game night with Emmett Golden and me, Q Myers, here on ESPN Radio.
1: Friday edition of Unsportsmanlike with Chris Canty, Michelle Smallman, and me, Evan Cohen. We've talked about whether or not Patrick Mahomes is underrated, but I'll tell you the other QBs who could be great this year that we are not talking enough about. It's Unsportsmanlike, 6 a.m. Eastern, right here on ESPN Radio.

0: made it to training camp yet, and we're already talking about the top five coaches on the hot seat.
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0: Vacations apparently overrated, right? If you're a coach, vacations with the family, definitely overrated. He's Evan Golden. I'm Q Myers. It's Game Night on ESPN Radio. 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Emmett, earlier in the show, I ranked my top five head coaches on the hot seat. Mm-hmm. You're going to put a little bit of a twist to it like this.
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1: 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The top five coaches on the hot seat. Number five.
9: So what I'm going to do, Q, is I'm going to take your list, all right? Okay. Nick Sirianni at five, Zach Taylor at four, Dan Quinn at three, Ty Bowles at two, Aaron Glenn at one. I'm going to rank them from five to one as who can get off the hot seat.
0: Oh, okay. Who's most likely to get off this? When you rattled those names off, I thought you were just going to repeat. Let's repeat, like, there it is.
9: No, not going to do that. Now, we already hit the number five. This is the guy least likely to get off the hot seat. Okay. Nick Sirianni.
0: Ooh.
9: And it's just because Philly fans can be miserable, right? Okay. I mean, it just doesn't matter. This man could win a Super Bowl. The next year, fans are screaming, fire this guy. He could get to the NFC Championship game. Fire this guy. He can get back to the Super Bowl. Fire this guy. It's just the price of doing business in Philly. You're always on the hot seat. So for that reason, I have Sirianni at number five because I don't think there's anything he could do to get off the hot seat.
0: You know, that's a really good breakdown. I like how you said that. And it's funny, as I'm thinking about the top five head coaches that can get fired in the list that I put together, I thought about how much turnover there was this past year, right? And so when you look at the names on my list, I feel like that there's, you know, guys that you look at and say, well, they probably shouldn't be on the hot seat. But you know that some of these guys is always a surprise, right? And so it very easily could be Nick Sirianni. Like you said, he could end up being a guy that never gets off the hot seat. Or maybe he's a guy that shouldn't even be on the hot seat to begin with. So I like the breakdown and see how you still come there at number five. I like it.
1: Number four.
9: Now, unfortunately, I like this head coach, but I don't know what he can do to save his job. And it's Aaron Glenn. Because think about this. He has to win the division to save his job.
0: Oh, wow.
9: But I feel like if he wins the division, people would be furious. The fans would be upset because I'm sure many of them have their eyes set on one of these quarterbacks in college. So if you win the division with Geno Smith, that means you got Geno next year.
0: Right. Yeah, well, look, I saw Geno this past year. And I'm not going to put everything on Geno. I'm not going to put everything on Geno. It wasn't all his fault. But I'll tell you what, man, he contributed. He was a big-time contributing factor as well. So, you know, not saying he's a bad guy, not saying he's a bad quarterback.
9: Right.
0: He's not the guy that's going to be the future of the Jets, that's for sure.
9: Yeah, and I just feel like Aaron Glenn, it's just not much he could really do. Because I don't even know if the Jets organization wants to be successful this year. Because of how much is riding on it. Now, they might say, oh, we don't care. We got tons of assets. We can move all over the draft if we need to, and that might be true. So in order to save his job, I put win the division.
0: Yeah, well, that's not going to happen. They're not going to win the division. So I'm actually surprised that you didn't have him at number five, because number five is basically there's nothing he could do, right?
9: They were a tie, to be honest with you. But, you know, they were basically a tie.
0: That makes sense. All right, there you go. Fair enough. Number four.
1: Number three.
9: Todd Bowles, he has to win a playoff game, not get to the playoffs, not win a bad NFC South. He has to get to the playoffs and win a playoff game. And if they do that, as long as they kind of re-up Baker and they figure that out, I think he'll be back for another year. But simply winning a bad division and getting bounced in the first round, I don't think that's good enough. He wins a playoff game. I think you'll see him around for another year.
0: Man, Sister Sledge reminded us earlier after I went through my top five head coaches on the hot seat, that Thursday night football game last year when Todd Bowles was furious and he dropped, I can't tell you how many F-bombs, right, during the post-game presser. And he was so mad at his team for being undisciplined and not playing the style that they're supposed to play. I think his approach is good. I really do. I think he's a good coach. I just don't know, and that's why I put him on my list. I don't know what he can do to consistently get through to them, because it just felt like, for some reason, all of a sudden they had a disconnect at the worst time of the year last year. It felt like that they were going to end up just kind of cruising through that division, and all of a sudden you started to see hiccups along the road. Remember, there was one point where they were talking about Todd Bowles was going to be coach of the year, and
9: Baker Mayfield was MVP.
0: Exactly. Yeah. And then all of a sudden it's like they hit that that stall in traffic, and they ain't never get out the traffic after that. They hit that detour, and GPS could never find their way back to the road.
9: Hey, we done all had that car that's been cool, and then it go. And you're like, oh, God, no. And that's exactly what happened to the Tampa Bay Buccaneers.
3: I also was just thinking about this. I feel like every year with Baker now, they've taken a step back. Because the first year, they beat the Eagles in the playoffs, then almost beat the Lions. The next year, okay, they made the playoffs, but they lost in the first round to the Commanders. And now this past year, they didn't even make the playoffs. So it's like they've regressed. Yeah. All of the last 3 years.
9: And then you're put in this weird position because Baker's good. Baker's a good quarterback, but is he good enough to take you to a Super Bowl and worth paying $50 million a year? That's where the Browns were at. They obviously messed it up. They made a bad decision. But now Tampa Bay is in the same spot the Browns were.
0: Well, let me ask you this. At what point does Tampa Bay start looking for their quarterback of the future?
9: Once Baker refuses $35 million a year. You know, once Baker says, no, I need 50 or more, I need to be paid like a top quarterback, if he stands on business like that, then they will go look somewhere else for a quarterback, in my humble opinion.
1: Number two,
9: I'm going to go with Dan Quinn. Had a bad year last year, but you had the offensive rookie of the year, a guy that was tremendous, and your quarterback goes down. Yep. I'll give him a pass on that. I don't know if the front office or if ownership will, but I think his seat is hot. If they start off slow, then yeah, I could see it. But if they compete and are in it for the division, in it for the wild card, make the playoffs, I think Dan is cool.
0: Yeah, I mean, if they compete for the division, then yeah, by all means. But again, it just felt like the way that team was put together, and a lot of those guys are guys that he was very familiar with from his time in Seattle, Orlando, you know, and just guys that he had played, you know, or played under him at different locations that he had been at. It just felt like that it was a very old roster, and you're really banking on Jaden Daniels to stay healthy and be the guy he was his rookie year. And you know there's always a chance of regression. That's what we always say when it comes to, you know, young quarterbacks. So I'm a big Jaden Daniels guy. I'm rooting for the young fella to come back strong in year three, but we'll see, right? He's got to stay healthy. That's going to be the biggest key.
9: Yeah, no doubt. It's just, for me, you lose your quarterback, what do you expect? Especially a good quarterback.
0: No, you're right.
9: You know what I'm saying? Yep. I don't. It's tough for me to be overly critical to Dan, but I will acknowledge I do think he's on the hot seat. I think he won't have a problem getting off if they compete this year.
1: Number one.
9: Look, I know you and Tara disagree, but there's no way in hell the Brown family is going to pay Zach Taylor not to coach in 2027. They'll be bad again and just kind of deal with it unless you know, their quarterback and Joe Burrow says, it's me or him.
0: Yeah.
9: I don't think Joe would do that because Joe has had success with Zach. And let's be honest, the only failure that Joe has really had has been being healthy. And that's not necessarily Zach Taylor's fault. The defense has been terrible. A lot of that is because Joe Burrow said, pay me, pay T, and pay Jamar. So you kind of shortchange your defense. So I think Zach Taylor, although I don't think he's the greatest head coach in the world, I think the struggles haven't all been on him. It's been a lot about the health of the quarterback and the amount of money they've spent on the offense. And I know the most frugal ownership in the NFL is the Brown family. So I'm standing on that. That is my top five.
0: All right. I'm not mad at that at all. Hey, look, man, the top five head coaches on the hot seat. Emmett Golden put a game night twist on it right there, talking about how these guys can work themselves off that list if they can at all. He's Emmett Golden. I'm Q Myers. It's game night here on ESPN Radio. The claw to the Raptors. Actually, that trade is on hold. That's next on ESPN Radio on the all-new ESPN app.
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0: A return to Canada for Kawhi Leonard. Shams Charania is reporting the Clippers agreed to trade Leonard to the Raptors.
1: Clippers informed Kawhi Leonard that there would not be any long-term extension, so his career with the Clippers is over, and he does want to finish his career as a member of the Raptors.
2: This is the first move that we've had so far that I think can change that balance of power in the Eastern Conference. They would definitely be a team that I would see that would be a top four team in the East and would potentially have an opportunity to threaten the defending champion New York Knicks.

0: be a Raptor. He was going to get a contract extension and finish up his career right there. And then today happened, Emmett. Then today happened, and we found out, hold up, wait a minute, that trade is not going to be complete just yet. It's game night here on ESPN Radio, the all-new ESPN app, SiriusXM Channel 80, and tune in. 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Arsham Sharania tweeted out earlier today that the trade that centered around Kawhi Leonard will not be completed until the NBA investigation into whether the Clippers circumvented the salary cap is actually completed. The Clippers came out with a statement that said the only way that this trade could be finalized is if the Raptors ownership group assumes the risk of penalties related to Kawhi's contract that could theoretically result from the ongoing investigation. So I know the million-dollar question is, well, what investigation, Q? What's going on? The NBA's investigation into the Clippers is focused on whether they circumvented the salary cap by funneling money to Leonard through his $28 million endorsement deal with the now-bankrupt Green Banking Company, Aspiration, which also had a $300 million 23-year endorsement deal with the team. Team owner Steve Ballmer, who invested $60 million into Aspiration, has denied he has knowledge of Leonard's deal. So there's a whole lot of, nothing to see here. I didn't do nothing. Didn't do nothing wrong. Don't
1: just
0: know what
1: a coincidence.
0: Yeah.
1: Yeah. Hey, man, I know I invested $60 million in this, and he got roughly something like that. And, again, who knows what exactly happened. Pablo Torre has done a great job, though. He kind of got the ball started with his investigative reporting. He did a great job there. I love the Clippers throwing it on the Raptors. I mean, we can do this trade, but it's up to the Raptors. If they got to take the responsibility, though, if they're in, like, why would the Raptors do that?
0: Well, that's what makes me think that there's something coming down the pipeline.
1: Yeah.
0: You know what I mean? Like, if there's nothing to see here and you knew you didn't do anything wrong, yeah, we can make the trade. It's cool.
1: Yeah.
0: Because there ain't going to be no penalty. I don't have to worry about nothing because we didn't do nothing wrong. We're good. But if you have any doubt in your mind that you may be in some hot water, you know what I mean? Like that's the only reason you would say, oh, well, the Raptors are going to have to take the heat.
1: Right. Yeah. Now, if they said, hey, this is going to go through no problem as soon as this is over, we stand on business, we didn't do anything wrong.
0: Right.
1: They're like, I mean, we could do it, but you got to deal with the outcome. Nah, big dog,
0: Yeah,
1: I'm not doing that.
0: It doesn't feel right. And honestly, this investigation has been going on for so long, I thought it was already done deal records. I thought it was a wrap. You know, and so to find out earlier today that it was still a thing and that it hasn't been wrapped up, and you told me earlier that it's not supposed to get wrapped up for a couple weeks.
1: Yeah.
0: Think about what's going on in the NBA. Think about free agency. Think about all the stars that have moved places already. Think about the one guy we're waiting on, LeBron James. That's really all. Now, all of a sudden, you could end up with maybe not Kawhi Leonard, and maybe Kawhi ends up back in L.A. based off whatever. Like, I can't tell you what's going to happen with the results of this investigation, but all of a sudden, at the end of the day, when you got guys like Brandon Ingram, Grady Dick, obviously a bunch of first-round picks and other picks that are swapped and, you know, to complete this trade, all of a sudden, you know, everyone might be on the outside looking in talking about, well, what do we do now?
1: Yeah, and this is from an NBA spokesman. This is via ESPN.com. There's no timetable for the conclusion of the NBA's probe, which is being performed by outside counsel, and says this is to be finalized in the upcoming weeks.
0: Right.
1: So that, I mean, weeks is very vague, you know. So I think it's a while. And to your point, there's still business to be done.
0: Right.
1: There's still trades, and there's even some free agents that are out there that are available. You know, if you're DeMar DeRozan, right, who's out there right now, who's a free agent, if you got Kawhi in Toronto, he might be like, hey, it'd be fun to go back to Toronto. But if you don't, then he's like, I'm going to go somewhere else. Maybe it's Philly. Maybe it's Cleveland. Maybe it's, you know, a different spot. So this definitely throws a monkey wrench into everything. And then Brandon Ingram and Grady Dick, they get traded.
0: Right.
1: Did they start, you know, going to, or they start looking for places? I know Brandon Ingram already spent time in L.A. with the Lakers, but now they're kind of in a holding pattern, don't know what to do with their life.
0: Hey, well, I know Brandon Ingram's living his best life. The NBA just posted, Ingram courtside at Summer League with Glorilla. So, you know, he's like, hey, man, get back to me when this trade is a wrap, you know, and I can go, go on to my new team. Right for now, I'm going to kick it in Vegas with Glow. We're going to kick it. We're going to have a good time, and we're going to watch what he believes is his new team, the Clippers, in action against the Kings as they're playing right now.
1: Yeah, he looks really sleepy in this video.
0: He looks sleepy all the time.
1: He looks
0: Brandon Ingram has always, for lack of better words, looked sleepy.
1: He does. He does all the time.
0: That's what I'm saying.
1: This time, he looks sleepier than usual.
0: Well, it's legal to be sleepy in Vegas.
1: I'm going to leave that alone.
0: That's what I'm saying.
1: Yeah,
0: You are picking up what I'm laying down, and I'm picking up what you're laying down. Yes. Sleepy is a code word.
1: Yeah, and there are a lot of sleepy people in Vegas, right?
0: Exactly.
1: Because it's a city that never sleeps, or is that New York?
0: Vegas don't either.
1: It don't. Yeah, it definitely don't. Yeah,
2: that's
1: Vegas
2: New York.
1: Okay, yeah.
0: Vegas don't either.
1: It don't. Yeah, it don't. I don't. When I go to Las Vegas.
0: Exactly. Yeah. So, yeah, but Brandon Ingram, he always has that look on his face. But, again, I get it. I get it. So, well, I mean, it's just so much that goes into this. And it's just, to me, it's just kind of wild that it's been, what, 11 months at least?
1: It's been a long time.
0: It feels like early last season.
1: Yeah, it's been a long time.
0: Like, even before the season that it was
1: talked
0: about.
1: And to your point, it got quiet.
0: Yeah.
1: It got real, real quiet for a couple months. Mm-hmm. And I'm with you. I completely forgot about it. When they said Kawhi Leonard traded to the Toronto Raptors, I was like, oh, it's going back home. You know, and Aaron Goldhammer, who I do Hammer and Emmett with on Saturday mornings on ESPN Radio, 10 a.m. to 1 p.m., said, I wonder what's up with that case. I was like, oh, yeah, and I just immediately dismissed it right after that because he was the first person that actually brought it up. And then today it happened, and I was like, oh, that's still a thing? It's crazy.
0: Right, yeah, I thought it was a wrap. And so, again, it just feels like the way that the Clippers responded, saying that, you know, this could only go through if the Raptors are willing to, you know, take on the risk. To me, it feels like that they know something's on the way. And I don't even know what a penalty would be for something like this. I mean, I don't even want to speculate because I could be way underselling it or I might oversell it. Like, I have no clue.
1: Yeah, from a player standpoint, does that then void Kawhi's contract? Mm-hmm. Does he owe money back? You know, if there could the money he already received, would there be some restitution?
0: I feel like it's going to be an organization thing. Like, an organization is going to get hit with maybe losing draft picks, maybe some kind of massive
1: hit. Yeah, I can see that.
0: You know what I mean? Like,
1: yeah. I think the player, I think Kawhi will be held accountable to a certain extent, too, because it takes two to tangle.
0: It does. But, I mean, if this is what the organization did, and if it's found out that in the investigation, the team said that we're going to give you this you know, endorsement deal, this is what you got, this is our thing, I mean, I don't know how much you can hold that against Kawhi, because he just taking what the team gave him.
1: Yeah, but if you are aware that it's illegal, then you are culpable.
0: I don't know, you know, I don't want to speculate on if he has to pay something back, if he gets fined, if he gets it's so rare and it's been so long that to me it just feels like that there's something here and we're going to see it sooner rather than later. We did see the first and second overall picks meet in Summer League. That's next here on Game Night on ESPN Radio.
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0: NBA stars of the future are in action today. I'm Q Myers. Summer League action got underway. Few games are already in the books, some ongoing. The Warriors, they improved to 1-0 as they defeated the Mavs 101-90. Their top rookie, Jaxson Lindenborg, led the way with 21 points, 10 rebounds, and 6 assists, while his Michigan teammate, Morez Johnson, had 27 points for Dallas. The Wizards and the Jazz, that was a matchup between number 1 and number 2, A.J. DeBonsa versus Darren Peterson. The Wizards got that victory 92-88. DeBonsa had 27 points and 7 rebounds. Peterson had 24 points for Utah. He also had 9 fouls. They get extra fouls in summer league action. We see the Sacramento Kings. They're up on the Clippers right now, 56-52. Sacramento's top rookie, Darius Acuff, has 14 points in 19 minutes. The Clippers and the Raptors, their trade centered around Kawhi Leonard will not be completed until the NBA investigation into whether the Clippers circumvented the salary cap is completed. The team announced that on Thursday. They said the trade could only be finalized if the Raptors ownership group assumes the risk of penalties related to Kawhi's contract that could theoretically result from the ongoing investigation. World Cup action, Mbappe and France, they move on after picking up the 2-0 victory over Morocco in the World Cup quarterfinal and will advance to the semifinals to take on the winner of Friday's quarterfinal between Belgium and Spain. Mbappe, who scored in the 60th minute after missing the first half penalty, left the game in the 77th minute with an ankle injury, but he said following, "I'm all good. I got a knock on the ankle, but it is all good." There are no concerns over Mbappe's ankles, what sources told ESPN. For more scores and analysis, check out ESPN.com and the all-new ESPN app. Coming up, more Game Night with Emmett Golden and me, Q Myers, here on ESPN Radio.
1: Coming up on the Friday edition of Unsportsmanlike with Chris Canty, Michelle Smallman, and me, Evan Cohen. LeBron watch continues. Are we getting any closer to finding out where he is going to go? And is he going to make the right decision for his legacy? 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
3: It's what we've been working for since I wanted to play basketball. 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I still got a lot more work to do.
4: He's a two-way player. He's physically mature. He's fiercely competitive.
5: A.J. DeBonsa is the complete package. He is going to become the face of the Wizards. With Trae Young at the point, A.J. DeBonsa on the wing, and if you do have a healthy Anthony Davis, that's a playoff team.

0: 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I'm alongside Emmett Golden. I'm Q Myers, and Emmett Golden is the guy that used to pound his chest about his Cleveland Cavaliers being the Summer League champs.
1: Yeah.
0: So, you know, I know this is an event that's going on right now that is near and dear to your heart. Somebody's going to be the Summer League champs, and they're going to put their name right side alongside the Cleveland Cavaliers of 2023.
1: Look, they can never take it away from us. All right, 2023 Summer League champs. They got rings and everything that
0: ring
1: night after
0: bell,
1: winning.
0: Ring
1: they can't.
0: They
2: can't take
0: can.
2: It away from you. Nobody wants it, though.
1: Yeah. You're telling me they're in the Cavs banner in the Thomas and Mack Center?
0: No.
1: Oh,
0: no.
1: Man, they got short change.
0: Nobody even knows the Cavs competed in the Thomas and Mack Center.
3: Emmett.
1: What?
3: Who can you name from that team 3 years later?
0: Boom.
1: That's a great question.
2: She got you.
3: Obviously, I'm trying to be a little funny, but I'm also kind of curious.
0: You're very funny. I love it.
1: Pete Nance? I think Pete was on that team.
3: I don't know.
1: Yeah, I'm going with Pete Nance. That's what I'm going with. Was Jalen Tyson? No, Jalen was 24. Look, all I know is the Cavs won the Summer League championship.
0: Well, I mean, you can't call one name then. I mean, that doesn't count.
1: I said Pete Nance.
0: So Sam Merrill, was he there?
1: If Sam was in Summer League, that's crazy because he'd been in the league for like 8 years.
3: Pete Nance was on that team.
1: Told you. You know I'm all about the Cavs
2: around here.
1: Anyone else? No.
2: That's
1: nobody
2: what we
1: else.
2: Thought.
0: Sam Merrill was on the squad.
1: Really?
2: Yeah, Sam Merrill was.
1: They had my man Sam playing Summer League 3 years ago?
0: Yeah. Sure. You don't remember Sharif Cooper? He was on the squad.
1: I do remember Sharif. I do.
0: There you go.
1: Yeah.
0: And, hey, I'll tell you what, though. They had some
1: Imani
0: cool
1: Bates.
0: Names. Khalifa was on the squad. Right?
3: Imani Bates was on the squad,
1: yeah. Yep. Yeah, Imani Bates.
0: Man,
1: yeah.
0: You had. Look, you sound like you had the homeboys from the block. Imani, Khalifa, Sharif, right? Hey, man, those are all the homies, man. Sound like Bell Biv DeVoe.
3: Yeah, so that sounds like a championship team.
0: I'm about to say, man, it sounds like Bell Biv DeVoe revamped.
1: Yeah, that's
0: I
1: a
0: like
1: championship
0: Devontae.
1: Squad right there. Yeah,
0: that's awesome.
1: I know what's going on.
0: Old Cedric, what about Cedric? You don't remember Sid?
1: I don't remember Sid.
0: See how you are?
1: I don't remember Sid.
0: What about Cedric Wendell? Sabalis, you don't remember like Mr. Wendell? Wendell Green?
1: Nah, I don't remember Wendell. Nah, I don't remember Wendell. But
0: see what kind of Cavs fan you are.
1: Hey,
0: you don't remember
1: I named
0: the 2023
1: like three
0: Summer League
1: named team. Two.
0: No, we named them.
1: I named Imani Bates and Pete Nance.
0: Okay, I'll give you that. But
3: I feel like Pete Nance was like a deep dig.
0: Yeah, I think so, too.
1: Right.
0: I feel like that, too. I feel like most of the names I rattled off could be a really good hip-hop crew, and Pete was like the manager.
1: Yeah,
0: he was like, "Hey man, we playing the Thomas and Mack tonight."
1: Yeah, come on out. Hey, you know how you know in Vegas they walk around. Hey, you coming to the party later on tonight? Yeah, you coming to the game later? Let me say.
3: Okay, here's the next $1 million question.
1: Right.
3: What team is Pete Nance on now?
1: Ooh. Now, wow, is it the Milwaukee Bucks or was it?
3: Wow, it's the Milwaukee Bucks.
0: Wow. All right, all
1: come
0: right.
1: Come on now. You know, I'm not new to this. I'm true to this.
3: Also, where was Pete Nance born?
1: He was born. Ooh, I don't know if he was born in Cleveland. I know his father was.
3: He was born in Akron.
1: Yeah, his father played in Cleveland.
0: You don't need LeBron. Just bring Pete back.
1: And listen, Pete used to hoop when Larry Nance Jr. was in Cleveland. Pete was playing in high school. That's also why I remember.
0: Larry Nance Jr. There you go. I do remember Larry Nance Jr. So, okay. Well, there you go. Hey, I ain't going to question you the rest of the night.
1: Just saying, man.
0: No, the rest of the night, you get a pass. Okay. I'm not going to question you.
1: But right? Monday, you'll be back at the shenanigans.
0: Absolutely. There's no doubt about that. But A.J. DeBonsa, he had a really good debut. Again, 27 points. He was the number one overall pick. Derek Peterson, number two overall pick. He played well also, 24 points on the night, 3 rebounds, 3 assists. But I mentioned the 9 fouls. They get extra fouls, obviously, in Summer League. Nobody wants to see these guys foul out because development's all it's all about. Like, we're joking around. Mm-hmm. We're having a good time. But it's all about these guys getting their first taste of some NBA action. So let's hear from A.J. DeBonsa. He caught up with George Sedano following the game.
4: A.J., first things first. You guys were able to win a nail biter here. How did you pull it out? It was good. I trusted my teammates. I was on the floor. I was trying to make some coaching adjustments to the sideline, telling them to play hard, hold the ball, and they got it done.
5: Speaking of which, we saw you weren't on the floor. What happened there?
4: Just some leg soreness. Nothing crazy. I'll be back.
5: Okay, excellent. The one thing that stood out to us, we talked about on the broadcast, you mentioned your teammates as well, how much joy you get when your teammates succeed. What comes into that?
4: I mean, it's a team game. There's five guys on the court. I think it's fun to play when everybody's eating, not just when one guy's killing.
5: All right, now let's talk about you, because you did kill enough too today. 27 points ties a summer league record for a number one pick in their debut with Blake Griffin. So pretty good company, I would say. What about tonight? What was going and working for you?
4: I haven't played in like 4 months. I haven't played since March 10th. I got bounced out the first round, so I decided to get out there and just hoop.
5: And then lastly here, your experience thus far at summer league to this point.
4: I mean, it's been great. I mean, we had the rookie transition last night, seeing all the rookies come together. And I watched a couple games. It's been great.
5: I lied. I do have one more. Obviously, 1 versus 2. Yep. You've had so many games against Peterson High School, now college, now the pro level. You'll have many more, I presume. And just what that experience was like.
4: I mean, it's great. Every time I played against him, it's a battle. He always comes out to compete. He beat me 3 times previous, so this is my first win. I just got to come out on top.
1: Yeah, and look, he came out on top tonight and played extremely well. And it's good run to be in that environment, because there's obviously hype and everybody wants to see these two play against each other. But Q, when he was asked about, hey, what happened there? You kind of left the game. So leg soreness, but I'm going to be all right. I thought to myself, I don't think we're going to see a whole lot more of A.J. DeBanster in the summer league.
0: No, I don't think so either, and I kind of attribute a lot of that leg soreness to the fact, like he said, I hadn't played in 4 months.
1: Yeah.
0: Right? You got bounced in the first round, so I think that has something to do with it. But when you come out and your first performance is 27 points, I don't think you need to go out there and do too much more.
1: At 26 minutes? Yeah.
0: Yeah, I mean, maybe one more game, maybe two, and that's usually how it goes with the guys that are the top picks. They don't sit there and play. You know, they're not trying to win that championship. They're just trying to get the taste. They're trying to get a little bit of burn. I'm sure that they're all excited when their NBA veteran teammates are courtside watching, and, you know, the coaches are watching. They're not allowed to coach, right? It's other coaches from the organization that are actually doing that. I just looked up. It's funny, and I saw Jeff Van Gundy, who's sitting in the stands, and you can see coaches can't help themselves. So he's motioning to the, you know, he's like, no, go back, do this. He can't help himself. He's part of the Clippers organization, but they're not allowed to be on the bench. So they have assistants, you know, out there that are the head coach, and they're getting experience. And that's the other thing that a lot of people don't realize. A lot of these coaches get their first taste of being the head coach as well when they go to summer league and they get to coach these teams.
1: Yeah, and it's a great opportunity for them, too. So that's really what summer league is all about, just kind of getting – it's about the top picks getting their feet wet. It's about young men trying to fight to get in the NBA, and even for the coaching staff to get some reps. So I love summer league. Watch it every year. I got to get out there. I usually leave before summer league starts when we go out there in the summer. So I got to get out there, man. Maybe we'll take a plane full of Cleveland fans out to the summer league.
0: There you go. You can celebrate. It could be like the Cavaliers celebrated their anniversary of winning their NBA championship. Maybe the Cavaliers, they can come celebrate their anniversary.
3: 2028, big trip out to Vegas to celebrate the 5-year anniversary of the Cleveland Cavaliers.
0: There you go. They can have their ringleader, Emmett Golden, who was on this fine program. Like, man, Emmett was cutting for them that night. I will never forget that night. You were talking about ordering a t-shirt, everything.
1: All
0: you were ready to roll.
1: Yeah, I couldn't find any. They sold out.
0: No, they didn't have any.
1: It wasn't a t-shirt to be bought. It was they had 7 of them to give to a couple players, and that was about it.
0: Yeah, you know, I mentioned the veteran players that are out there, and I think for the Wizards, it was pretty cool to see, you know, obviously A.J. DeBanza in action, but to see Trae Young courtside, to see, you know, Anthony Davis courtside, and especially with the questions on, is Anthony Davis going to stay in Washington? Is he going to get traded? Is he going to end up with LeBron somewhere? And so to see him out there support his teammates, just like we saw Brandon Ingram out there supporting his Clipper teammates, right? I mean, it's really... And I've heard this from players that they like to look up and see those veterans, especially when it's the stars, and they're sitting there watching the action of the young guys coming up.
1: Yeah, it's cool. And what's also cool is a lot of guys that are out there get together and then they like they hoop together. You know, I know there was as we were joking about the Cavs winning the Summer League championship that year, the entire squad was out there, and during the day they go get some work in. You know, so team building and team bonding is always a plus. You see a lot of that out there in Vegas as well.
0: Yeah, so I don't know how much more DeBonsa. I don't even know how much more Darren Peterson you're going to see. Again, those are the top two picks. Right now, Darius Acuff Jr., he's in action for the Sacramento Kings going up against the Clippers. He's got 14 points. He's a guy I'm excited about. I really am excited about. I like what he did last year at Arkansas. I know Sacramento's a tough team to turn around, but I think if you're going to have a dude that can really help get it done from the guard position, that guy, Darius Acuff Jr., is that guy.
1: Yeah, I feel like he's going to be really good and then end up somewhere else. As it just feels like ever since the Chris Webber, Peja, Doug Christie, that group of Sacramento Kings left, they haven't been able to keep any stars. Any of their good players all seem to get traded or leave.
0: That's many, many, many moons ago when you start bringing up those names of the past. He's Emmett Golden. I'm Q Myers. We're not going to talk about the past. We'll talk about the future. Summer League rolls on in Vegas, and as we do as well, it's game night here on ESPN Radio on the all-new ESPN app.
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14: 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I've learned a lot on this journey with my Grandpa Lou, and the memories of my grandpa will always be with me. It's important to notice if older family members are acting differently, experiencing problems with their memory, or

0: Jay Devonta versus Derek Peterson, number one versus number two, Wizards and Jazz, with Washington getting the 94-88 victory. It's game night here on ESPN Radio, the all-new ESPN app, SiriusXM Channel 80, and tune in. 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He's Emmett Golden. I'm Q Myers. Joining us now from the Thomas & Mack is ESPN NBA reporter Om Young Masuk. And Om, thanks so much for your time. We do appreciate you. And Om, want to get into the game, but I was schooling these guys on your shoe game and how great your shoe game is. So I got to ask, Summer League debut today, what shoes are you rocking right now?
1: I had this too hot, man. You know, I'm not even gonna lie. I was worried about bringing some nice kicks and seeing them melt on the pavement as I walk into the arena, because it is like 115 degrees outside. And you know, people laugh at me because when I go to games, I take two pairs of shoes oftentimes, because some of these shoes I'm wearing, I try to wear a new pair of shoes almost every game I go to, like during the regular season, because I just have so many. But there's so many shoes I haven't worn. And a lot of them are from like 2010, and I pull them out of the box, and some of them fall apart at the arena because I'd never used them out of the box, and that's a lesson learned. So I was afraid of bringing some shoes here, so I just went and decided, you know, I'm just going to wear some Prestos, comfortable, keep me, you know, cool, and hopefully they just don't melt when I'm walking into the arena.
2: Hey, off top, I respect the shoe. As soon as you said it, because only real shoe people who care about shoes don't want their shoes to melt, right? You know, the fact that was a genuine concern of yours, I know you're a real sneakerhead.
0: Right.
1: It's a real shoe people problem. By the way, speaking of the shoes, what did y'all think of DeVance's kicks? He told me today, I got to spend time with him behind the scenes, and he's wearing like these GTs, like these like new models. But they're not his. They did have his logo on them. He made sure to tell me they're not his, and he's going to debut another colorway of the same shoe on Sunday. But to me, they look like almost like a hybrid of Penny's like foam posits. Mm-hmm. They're like this metallic silver, like a little wavy on the sides. And I was like, I think they look nice.
2: Oh, yeah, they look crazy.
0: Yeah.
2: They look crazy.
0: They got a little flavor to them. That is for sure. Om Young Masuk is with us here, ESPN NBA reporter on game night on ESPN Radio on the ESPN app. Well, you mentioned him, A.J. DeBonta, 27 points, left the game late, had a little leg soreness. What did you think of the debut for the number one overall pick?
1: Look, I think I watched him in shoot around today, and I during his warm up, and you know, it was like he missed a lot of shots that were off the front rim. And this is his first game that he's played since March, since he was in the tournament. And I was like, well, he can't be tired because he hasn't played some, you know, maybe he was a little nervous. I'm not quite, but he didn't look nervous. He told me he didn't feel nervous. So, you know, I think he missed a lot of shots that he normally is used to making, but he still flashed all the potential that makes you realize he's the number one overall pick. His first basket, he scores on this, like he drives left with his left hand, switches hands and scores on a right-handed reverse layup in traffic. The first thing you notice about him is his size. He's 6'9". He's long. He's athletic. You saw him like basically drive through two Utah Jazz defenders, then dunk on another one, and he was fouled. And he told me he was fouled twice on that play, and the only thing he could do was punch it in. And he actually lost the ball. He went in for a two-handed dunk, lost the ball in the air, and still got it back and dunked it and then flexed. So there were definitely signs, you know, he flashed signs of why he was the number one overall pick. And certainly there was motivation on both ends to show out in this game, because they knew all eyes were on them. Darren Peterson said on draft night, look, it'll always be in the back of my mind that I didn't go number one. And I asked AJ this morning, how did you feel about Darren saying that? Does that motivate you? And he was like, it'll always be in the back of my mind that it's in the back of his mind that he didn't go number one. That's what he said to me. And so, you know, he's like, I had to find my motivation too. And he said that when they've gone up against each other in the past, it's always been a great setting. And he said Darren had gotten the better of him twice in high school and once in college. And tonight, AJ came out on top.
2: Did you think there was any nerves from Darren Peterson? He had eight turnovers.

0: over. Is this a summer league? Not a big deal at all. But did you think he had some nerves?
1: I think a little bit. You know, look, I mean, he was double teamed a little bit too. He had a quiet first half. You can certainly see, though, the signs of why he's so good and makes things look effortless. There were two plays early on. He missed both threes, but he did a sidestep to elude his defender. And it was just like in an instant, he had space to shoot. I'm not saying it's like Steph Curry or like even like old James Harden, but he can create his own shot. And you can see that why he's gifted in that area. I think there was one point early on, he drew huge oohs from the crowd where basically he got a Wizards defender off of his feet, just stumbling backwards into the paint. And he just couldn't finish the three tonight. He missed that three. And there were a few moments on both sides. AJ as well, same thing. He basically was able to shrug off a defender, had a wide open three with a move, and then missed the shot. I think both of them missed a lot of shots tonight that we kind of expected to hit. If they hit those shots, tonight's duel would have gone to another level. And I say that with AJ finishing with 27 points and Peterson had, what, I think 24 points.
2: Yeah.
1: So they could have had much better games, and I still say that people were not disappointed. I talked to a couple of executives tonight who were just like, yeah, you can see why both of these guys are studs.
3: Oh, we'll close out with this. We got about a minute left. What did you think about the end when Darren Peterson had that real strong push off? Looked like he was a little frustrated at the end.
1: Yeah, I mean, I think Peterson, you know, he talked afterwards about being double teamed. And he's like, look, I'm used to it. That obviously was like, you know, probably the Wizards game plan is what he was saying of how they would slow him down. I think on the other side, the Wizards were like, you know, I talked to Wizards owner Ted Leonsis at halftime, and he basically was like, you know, hey, we were wondering, like, you know, would they try to come out and show him up, and this is going to be a big game? Would AJ try to do too much? And, you know, the Wizards were happy with how things went. So I think tonight's just the first, you know, preview of things to come between these two guys. It's only going to get better. And I don't think tonight they disappointed. While I said that I still think they can make shots they missed tonight, I think they feel that way. I think that'll come. I think they still kind of gave a glimpse of a taste of things to come.
3: Yeah, I'll tell you, I was entertained by what I saw from the first game and look forward to it. Hopefully we see a little bit more action before they get shut down. Well, Ohm, fantastic stuff. Thanks so much. Don't let your shoes melt, but thanks for the time this evening here on game night.
1: All right, thanks, guys.
3: Thank you. Ohm Young-Masuk right here with us, ESPN NBA reporter on game night on ESPN Radio on the all-new ESPN app. My man said he has shoes that he ain't taken out the box since 2010.
0: He said, I wear a new pair of shoes to every – there's 82 games.
3: I know.
0: All right? 82 games.
3: That's why I couldn't believe y'all didn't know about my man's shoe game.
0: I didn't know. You don't know what you don't know.
3: That's why I'm here to learn you.
0: I appreciate it.
3: That's what I do, and that's what I'm here for. But no, man, you know, the first day of action, the Kings and Clippers at 78-64 right now in the fourth quarter. You know, that's going on. Darius Akov still has 14 points, but this is a nice little taste, man. Once the NBA, the regular season and the playoffs are over, get to see a little bit of action in Summer League. I always think it's a lot of fun.
0: Yeah, no doubt. It's you see in the future. There's even some guy, probably multiple guys that we never heard of in this moment that are going to go on and make an all-star team in the NBA playing out there in Vegas.
3: Absolutely. That's what's going down. It will continue to roll on and will continue to roll on. He's Emmett Golden. I'm Q Myers, Sports Center all night. That's coming up next here on ESPN Radio, the all-new ESPN app, SiriusXM Channel 80, and tune in.
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12: He won an NBA championship on your roster. It was everything that you expected him to be before he went to the Los Angeles Clippers. But, man, you don't want to get penalized for the sins of someone else.
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14: If he wants to increase his legacy, if he wants to add one more feather into his cap, bringing the city its first basketball title in 44 years would be something fans would never forget, and they'd love him forever for it.
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15: Runner goes. High fly ball. Right field. Blade back on the track at the wall. Gone! It is a home run. A two-run shot.
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16: Well, Toronto winters may be cold, but that is not why we're seeing a freeze on the Kawhi Leonard trade talks. The LA Clippers-Toronto Raptors trade centered around the two-time finals MVP. It's on pause. That's at least until the NBA investigation is into whether or not the Clippers circumvented the salary cap is complete.
17: The Raptors and Clippers were set to have a trade call to finalize the deal that sent Kawhi Leonard back to Toronto for Brandon Ingram, Grady Dick, and draft assets. But the league, I'm told, ended up delaying that call and now has decided that the teams will not be moving forward unless the Raptors assume the risk of potential outcomes that come from that investigation. We still don't have a timeline for that investigation. Adam Silver said about a month ago that it could be wrapped up soon. It still has not been. And so So over the last several weeks, the Clippers have engaged with multiple teams around Kawhi Leonard trade talks. None of those teams operated with any restriction that they would be dealing with any fallout after a deal being completed for Kawhi Leonard. But now that the Raptors and Clippers were set to finalize this deal, do the trade call with the NBA, the NBA has essentially paused that conversation until the end of their investigation. The Raptors decide today that they will not be assuming the risk of any discipline or any other fallout that could happen with Kawhi Leonard.
16: That's ESPN senior NBA insider Shams Charania. The NBA's investigation into the Clippers is focused on whether they circumvented the salary cap by funneling money into Leonard through his $28 million endorsement deal with Aspiration.
18: I give the league credit, at least as far as giving the Raptors a heads up, because remember, we went through this with Terry Rozier. Miami and Charlotte make a trade for Terry Rozier. He had been investigated. There was no wrongdoing. The Heat trade for him, and then he is basically suspended for the year, and they had given up a draft pick here. It's a story that's going to continually develop here. Hopefully, as Sean said, this is 10 months in.
19: Right.
18: Hopefully, we're going to get some closure pretty soon on this investigation.
16: That's ESPN NBA insider Bobby Marks on NBA Today. Now, the Clippers, in a statement to ESPN, said that the trade, quote, can only be finalized if the Raptors ownership group assumes the risk of penalties related to Kawhi's contract that could theoretically result from the ongoing investigation. Now, did they do their homework? Harry Douglas, host of Freddie and Harry, weighs in.
20: Yeah, I'm going to point to the front office. You have to make sure that you cross your T's and dot your I's before you acquire a player like Kawhi Leonard. And I get it. He was there previous in 2019. He won an NBA championship on your roster and was everything that you expected him to be before he went to the Los Angeles Clippers. But, man, you don't want to get penalized for the sins of someone else. I don't think that's fair to the Toronto Raptors, but you should have thought about that before you traded for him.
16: So now it's wait and see. And speaking of waiting, the whole league waiting to see where LeBron James will play next season. Does Cleveland have the edge? Here's Brian Windhorst on First Take.
21: What I suspect that is going to be important to him is that he is going to be able to get through the regular season without having to go to extraordinary measures, without having to play 38 minutes a game, without having to take 25 shots. I think Philly can make a compelling case that they would not tax him too much and he could save his body for the postseason and he can build up to the postseason. Philly can make a strong case to do that, but so can Cleveland. Cleveland has a build out just as strong as Philly, and they are home. And I mean, that's what everybody out there is worried about, is they're trying to make a compelling case. Can anybody make the compelling case that's more compelling on the roster than Cleveland and more compelling on the home front than Cleveland? The teams out there that I've talked to are skeptical. They don't know for sure, but they're skeptical.
16: Is Cleveland the front runner? Do they have the most compelling case? Well, Brian Windhorst seems to think so, but one of those teams also playing in that waiting game, the Philadelphia 76ers. Unsportsmanlike's Chris Canty on why maybe they could tip the scales.
22: Bob Myers is the one that's above him. That's a part of the process in doing the hiring. And we like how the chips have fallen for the Sixers. So if you're LeBron James, that's something to pay attention to. I do believe that the Jaylen Brown trade is one of those moves that makes LeBron sit back and seriously consider playing for a team in what will be his farewell tour years that he hasn't already worn a jersey for.
16: Well, the Sixers recently landed their own big fish in Jaylen Brown, switching up from the Celtics to the Sixers. But is that going to be enough to tip the scales for LeBron James? Well, here's 76ers president of basketball operations, Mike Gansey, on how Jaylen is feeling after making that big move.
23: You know, I think for Jaylen, it's been such a shock, you know, getting traded to his rival, I guess. And he's just still trying to take it all in. But I think with each growing day, he's excited and obviously excited about the group we've got and some of the other additions we've added. But I think Jaylen too, he's just like, listen, I'm going to get in the gym with Joel here soon. Like, I'm going to push him. I'm going to get him right. You know, it's going to be a big season for all of us. Like, he's going to bring some championship habits, some attitude, toughness to us that, you know, I know the city of Philly loves. And, you know, it's like music to my ears, you know, listening to him and talking to him. And he's really, really fired up for the season to come up.
16: That was Mike Gansey on 97.5 The Fanatic speaking about Jaylen Brown and how he's feeling after making that move from the Celtics to the Sixers. So they'll see if that big fish can be used to reel in an even bigger one in LeBron. The front office made their pitch. Plus, there's a unique way that other teams are trying to catch LeBron's attention. I've got that coming up later in the show. Now we've got a World Cup update brought to you by Gusto. 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Well, France is on to its third consecutive World Cup semifinal 2-0 win over Morocco. Kylian Mbappe, he just keeps topping himself, broke the scoreless tie in the 60th minute for his 20th goal on the World Cup stage. That's in 20 World Cup games. The second player to reach that mark after Argentina's Lionel Messi. He's got 21. Now, Mbappe has already matched his previous World Cup goal output with 8, and he's not done either. Here's ESPN soccer analyst Craig Burley on ESPN FC.
0: Even though he's got a great supporting cast at France, he's doing the bulk of the work.
1: Yeah.
0: At France, in terms of work, I mean scoring the goals and doing stuff like that. But he looks to me a different player in terms of his, from the World Cup 4 years ago. He looks a player who's more willing to put a shift in.
1: Sure. Mm-hmm.
0: He looked like a player in Qatar that thought he didn't have to do anything to help his teammates, and he was just going to do it. When they won the ball, he was going to do his thing. And that kind of cost him a little bit at times. To me, he looks like a guy who he knows they lost that World Cup and he wants to make amends here, and he knows that he's going to have to roll his sleeves up a little bit and be part of the team a little bit more than he was.
16: And it's a two-horse race for the Golden Boot right now. Mbappe and Messi, they each have 8 goals so far on the tournament. But just how good is this French team? We'll take it from a former member, 1998 national team member and ESPN soccer analyst Frank Leboeuf.
3: I'm wondering right now if it's not the best French team ever right now.
1: Yeah,
3: because they are coming from you, Frank.
19: Yeah. That says
3: a lot. Of course, you know, because I'm very proud of what we achieved in '98. But everywhere, and they are classy, and they work hard together, and they have every tools needed to win a World Cup. They perfect everywhere, even in the attitude. They're great. They're humble. They work hard, but they accept the decision of the referees. They respect the opponents. Really, that team impresses me a lot.
16: Possibly the best ever. And it was only a few days ago that we were wondering if the United States men's national team would play to their best ever finish. As it is, though, the World Cup marches on without the U.S. and the issues for Team USA, they persist.
24: We have good enough athletes on the field. Our athletes look just like their athletes of all these teams competing. It's a micro skill sport. It's not about the NFL combine or how fast you run a 40-yard dash. It's about balance and spatial awareness and decision-making. Lionel Messi's 5'7". It's how you can be 6'4", 230, and you can't outdrive Rory McIlroy, let alone beat him around the green. It's much more of a skill than just pure athleticism. So it's really the training that our young people are getting, particularly from ages 5 to 13 or 14, when there are some academies set up through MLS to develop the best players. And I think that's where we're lacking, both through pay for play and the mentality of what the goal is of youth sports in this country as it's been professionalized and capitalized on across all sports.
16: That was Dan Wetzel, ESPN senior writer on Get Up, on why the U.S. men's national team may be still struggling to keep up with the English teams. He mentioned it towards the end there, starting with the youth programs. Hercules Gomez, ESPN soccer analyst, also on Get Up, goes a bit deeper into starting early.
25: I am a product of youth soccer in America as well. I'm also very fortunate that I had a benefactor. I had somebody cutting out a check so I could play because my family couldn't afford it. Youth soccer in America is a multi-billion-dollar business. Major League Soccer has been around for 30 years, but not all 30 of those years have they had MLS academies. They've had them for the better part of a decade. And within those MLS academies, you start at a certain age. You don't start at the grassroots level, the 5 to 12. You got to go in there earlier because in the United States, this is a business. The rest of the world, their clubs, their professional teams, are who funds these academies at a grassroots level. That doesn't happen here. In a country of almost 340 million, you have 30 MLS mm-hmm. clubs. You need more.
16: And looking ahead to the quarterfinal matchups this weekend, Belgium plays Spain 3 p.m. on Friday, Norway and England, that's 5 p.m. on Saturday, and Argentina against Switzerland, 9 p.m. on Saturday. All those times are Eastern. You're listening to SportsCenter All Night on ESPN Radio. I'm Gabrielle Lucevero. The New York Yankees will get new information on Aaron Judge during the All-Star break. General Manager Brian Cashman said Thursday that Judge will have his fractured right rib re-imaged, which should provide a clear timeline for his return. The Yankees are 15-9 since Judge last played on May 31st. Jeff Passan, ESPN senior MLB insider, weighed in on how the Yankees are reconciling with Judge out of the lineup.
1: The Yankees offense has fallen apart over the last few weeks as Aaron Judge has been out. And news came today that they're planning on re-imaging his first right rib, which has been fractured and which has kept him out over the All-Star break. It's going to give the Yankees a much better sense of how long they're going to be without their captain. And more than that, what the trade deadline is going to look like for them. Because if Aaron Judge is out for a longer period of time, perhaps that's the area where they focus on. If not, if they know they're going to be getting him back sooner than later, then they could be looking for more pitching, perhaps bullpen help as they go down the stretch. Regardless, today was the first time in 20 games that the New York Yankees scored more than five runs. They went 5-15 over that stretch. So it's clear, whether it's from Aaron Judge or someone else, they need help on offense.
16: And they got to get that offense from somewhere. Yankees at Tampa Bay Rays this afternoon.
15: Runner goes. High fly ball. Right field. Belayed back on the track at the wall. Gone. It is a home run. A two-run shot. Rice is stopping at second, but the umpire has signaled home run. So enjoy the route. A two-run shot for Rice, and the Yankees lead 4-1.
16: Ben Rice opened up a 4-1 Yankees lead over the AL East leading Tampa Bay Rays, and he wasn't done either.
15: Well, that's going to get in a run, and maybe more. It gets in three runs. A three-run home run for Rice. His second homer of the game. He has five ribbies, and the Yankees have some breathing room.
16: That was Rice's fourth career multi-home run game, his first of the season, and he now has a career-high 28 home runs. He had 26 last year, and he finishes the day with a great outing. Yankees win 12-4 over Tampa Bay. They are four games behind for the top of the American League East. Well, coming up, the debate over Caitlin Clark continues, even if she's not on the court. We've got news around the WNBA when SportsCenter All Night returns.
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1: There are too many people who apparently only watch highlights, only watch sound bites, only hear sound bites, or look on socials and see clips. They think that's the whole context of what's going on. And it's ridiculous. It's okay to do your homework. Let me school you guys on something, and you ladies too. It is okay to look at the whole entire picture. I don't know what the end game is here, but the end game is it's not helping Caitlin Clark. It's not helping the WNBA. And there are going to be plenty of fans who are like, look, why are we watching this if that's how you feel? You're not helping anybody by an agenda that's not even hidden. It is wide open.
2: Freddie Coleman, host of Freddie and Harry, on Caitlin Clark and the fever that just will never be sweat out. The debate reignited just about 2 weeks ago with the Indiana Fever Phoenix Mercury game. Well, those two teams back at it again tonight, this time in Phoenix. Caitlin Clark not in the lineup, but it's someone else coming up clutch.
3: With the Fever trailing by one, it's Mitchell's opportunity. Mitchell drives and one hand and finish. Kelsey Mitchell clutch gives the Fever the lead.
2: Kelsey Mitchell with 25 seconds to play puts the Fever ahead 90-89. They hang on to win 92-89. She finished with 29 points on 10 for 22 shooting. She was 3 of 6 from outside. Elsewhere in the W, the Aces and the Portland Fire, a new WNBA expansion team, and Asia Wilson doing what she does.
4: We have 3 games in 4 days is what this trip has started, as Asia gets her 32nd points of the game, and now some substitutions coming in.
2: Asia Wilson, 32 points, 10 rebounds. Jackie Young, also with a double-double, 19 points, 11 assists. Las Vegas Aces beat the Portland Fire 88-80. And that was Wilson's return after she missed 3 games with a right leg injury and scored 10 of Las Vegas's opening 20 points. The Atlanta Dream, they beat the Seattle Storm 89-78. And then we go to the NBA Summer League.
5: Sabonza, 3 on the timer. Takes it. What a moving finish by the number 1 pick, A.J. Sabonza.
2: It was a 1-2 in the NBA Summer League. The 2026 top draft pick in A.J. Sabonza making his Summer League debut with Washington against the number 2 overall pick, Darren Peterson and Utah. Now, Peterson finished with 24 points on 6 of 18 shooting, while Sabonza, 27, 7 for 18 from the floor.
6: AJ, first things first. You guys were able to win a nail biter here. How did you pull it out?
7: It was good. I trusted my teammates. I wasn't on the floor. I was trying to make some coaching adjustments on the sideline, telling them to play hard, hold the ball, and they got it done.
6: Speaking of which, we saw you weren't on the floor. What happened there?
7: Just some leg soreness. Nothing crazy. I'll be back.
6: Okay, excellent. The one thing that stood out to us, we talked about on the broadcast, you mentioned your teammates as well, how much joy you get when your teammates succeed. What comes into that?
7: It's a team game. There's 5 guys on the court. I think it's fun to play when everybody's eating, not just when one guy's killing.
6: All right, now let's talk about you, because you did kill enough too today. 27 points, ties a summer league record for a number 1 pick in their debut with Blake Griffin. So pretty good company, I would say. What about tonight? What was going and working for you?
7: I haven't played in like 4 months. I haven't played since March 10th. I got bounced out the first round, so I just decided to get out there and just hoop.
6: And then lastly here, your experience thus far at summer league to this point.
7: It's been great. We had the rookie transition last night, seeing all the rookies come together. I watched a couple games. It's been great.
6: I lied. I do have one more. Obviously, 1-2. Yep. You've had so many games against Peterson High School, now college, now the pro level. You'll have many more, I presume. And just what that experience was like.
7: It's great. Every time I played against him, it's a battle. He always comes out to compete. He beat me 3 times previous. So this is my first win. I was glad to come out on top.
2: Peterson said it's always in the back of his mind that he didn't go number 1 overall. And Sabonza said it's always in the back of his mind that it's in the back of Peterson's mind. So we could go on this forever. You're listening to SportsCenter All Night. I'm Gabrielle Lucevero.
8: That's it. It's a match moving. 2-6-2, 6-2, 1-6, 7-6.
9: This dramatic battle goes to Karolina Muchova, and she will play for the Wimbledon championship.
2: The final American woman bounced from Wimbledon. Coco Gauff fell in a third set tiebreaker to Czechia's Karolina Muchova. Gauff had a match point at 9-8 in the tiebreak, but she missed an easy drop shot. Here's what she had to say after the match.
10: I mean, as much painful as it is from the outside, I mean, I think about I was down 7-4 in the second round, and I'm here in the semis. I had a point on my racket at a tournament. I don't know, didn't think it would be this year I would make the semis. So it's not a painful story. I think, you know, thousands of people would love to lose the semifinals at Wimbledon on match point. Is this something I would love to experience again? For sure, no. But I think that it'll make my next moment when I win a match like this even sweeter. I mean, I had a match earlier this year. I saved 6 match points. So it's just one of those days where it just didn't go my way and somebody had to lose. And unfortunately, it was me today.
2: So for the first time in 20 years, two players from the same country will face each other in the women's finals. Back then, it was Serena and Venus Williams. Now it's Czechia's Linda Noskova and Karolina Muchova.
11: First of all, it sounds really nice to be in a final. Honestly, it was such a big fight. It was roller coaster. As you said, you're up and down. In 10 seconds, you have a match point, then you match point down. It's no time to think, but very nerve-wracking. I was, you know, I don't know. I don't even know what I'm saying. I'm really kind of shaking and trying to sink it in, but the atmosphere here, indescribable. Thank you, everyone who came and supported us.
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6: People just walk up to me and they'd be like, Matt Jones? 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
1: All right, Wimbledon, the ladies' final at the All England Club will be, well, an all-Czechia matchup. Karolina Muchová will meet Linda Noskova, both from Czechia. In the World Cup, France is on to its third consecutive semifinal, defeating Morocco 2-0 in the quarters. And are things cooling off on Kawhi?
2: A return to Canada for Kawhi Leonard. Shyam Sharani is reporting the Clippers agreed to trade Leonard to the Raptors.
3: Clippers informed Kawhi Leonard that there would not be any long-term extension.
4: This is the first move that I think can change that balance of power in the Eastern Conference.
1: Well, that was a week and a half ago, but today the LA Clippers-Toronto Raptors trade entered the two-time finals. MVP is, well, on a pause. That's at least until the NBA investigation into whether or not the Clippers circumvented the salary cap is completed. Now, what they mean by that is the NBA is investigating whether or not they went around that salary cap by funneling money into Leonard through his $28 million endorsement deal with Aspiration. Now, the Clippers in a statement said that they can only finalize that trade if the Raptors ownership is willing to take on the risk of penalties related to Kawhi's contract that could theoretically result from the ongoing investigation. Janae Agumake, ESPN NBA analyst, she says good on the NBA.
5: The silver lining is that at least there's some accountability for this to be over, so people choose whether or not they assume the responsibility in the conversations with Kawhi, because you don't want this to continue to linger 10 months, 11, 12, we're at a year mark. Yep. And so I see this more so as accountability for all sides to put this to bed, because this was one of those stories that followed the Clippers and followed Kawhi, mm-hmm. and I think this is finally the level to say, all right, let's make sure this is addressed before anything else happens.
1: No surprise, not everyone is a fan. Danny Green, ESPN NBA analyst on NBA Today.
6: I'm not a fan of it. Obviously, I know the league has to do what it's supposed to do, like what it needs to do. I hope this ends quicker, because this is really putting a damper on a homecoming for Kawhi. And you see him at Kyle Lowry's, you know, retirement. Shout out to Kyle Lowry. He deserves all the flowers in the world, because he's one of the greatest teammates I've ever had. And he's a great player, had a hell of a tenure. But Kawhi's happy. He's at home. City is buzzing. They all love him. Everybody's excited that he's back in Toronto. And now you have this news. So I'm not a fan of it. I know the league has to do what they're supposed to do, but hopefully they can close this up sooner than later so that we can, you know, have Kawhi back in Toronto, you know, sooner than later.
1: So that domino was on its way to falling. It's standing still right now, but the biggest domino yet to fall: where will LeBron James play basketball next season? Now everyone is making their sales pitch.
7: If he was here, I'd say I honestly believe this is your best chance to win. You have to decide all the other things that are equally important, because it's his life, right? He has to play. He has to face the scrutiny of his decision, that half the people will say, you should have done this or should have done that. They'll criticize him for whatever, which is his life. So he's been through all that. What I would just say is, if it's about winning, let's talk about this team, because you can win here in Philadelphia.
1: And this team he's talking about, that's Sixers president Bob Myers on the Game Over podcast this week. He's making his pitch in the LeBron James sweepstakes, but if you want to be heard, well, there's a specific way that seems to be getting through. Here's Shyam Sharania, ESPN senior NBA insider on NBA Today.
8: Some of the leading suitors for LeBron James, whether that's a Golden State, Cleveland, Miami, Minnesota, Philadelphia, some of them have been able to send a voice note to LeBron James via Rich Paul. So whether it's an owner, a president, or a general manager, being able to record a voice note, I'm told, send it to Rich Paul, and that makes its way to LeBron James. This is just a part of LeBron James's process of studying as he makes the decision. And it's unclear whether Cleveland or Miami have been among the teams that have sent a voice note to LeBron via Rich Paul. Again, they kind of don't need to. They already had him in their buildings in the recent past.
1: Voice notes next. It'll be carrier pigeons out to find him on the golf course. All right, you are listening to SportsCenter all night on ESPN Radio with Gabrielle Lucevero. So here we go. World Cup, United States eliminated. Christian Pulisic, he sustained a bone bruise and a microfracture in his lower leg, and he's going to be sidelined for several weeks. He had an X-ray and an MRI on Tuesday. Now, Pulisic sustained that injury 7 minutes into the second half of the Americans' 4-1 round of 16 defeat against Belgium. He attempted to take a shot on goal, and it did not work out for him. Here's what Craig Burley, ESPN soccer analyst, has to say about Christian Pulisic's lackluster showing in the World Cup.
9: And I get it. He's had a tough tournament because he started well, got injured, hasn't really found his flow again, ends the tournament the way he pretty much started, is injured. But the pile on to an individual is way over the top. It's like, if Christian Pulisic had a great tournament, the US would have gone all the way. That's kind of how the talk is. And I get it. He has a responsibility, and he didn't come into this tournament to try and be under par or play badly. But to me, if I was Christian Pulisic, I would be big time annoyed, because it seems to me it's almost a personal attack on an individual rather than an analysis of the football that's gone before. Because if it's an analysis of the football, you could go through pretty much the whole team and say, well, he had a bad game, he had a bad game, the goalkeeper made a mistake, Serginho Dest had a terrible game, letting balls bounce in the box, all that sort of stuff. But it seems that he has been painted up there as the poster boy.
1: And looking ahead to quarterfinal matchups this weekend, Belgium takes on Spain, 3 p.m. on Friday, Norway against England, 5 p.m. Saturday, Argentina and Switzerland, 9 p.m. on Saturday. But if you're a fan of an upset and you want to know who is on upset watch, here's Kevin Egan, ESPN FC host.
10: I think Norway are infectious. What Erling Haaland is doing is capturing the imagination of young kids around the world. My seven-year-old all of a sudden is obsessed with Erling Haaland and everything he brings to the game and his personality. But they've got something about them where they feel like they can play anybody and go toe-to-toe and beat them. And in England, I'm waiting for them to play a more expansive style of football. They're good defensively, but I think they're beatable. I really think they are beatable. And I think Norway are the team to do it.
1: And that's Norway. They're going to need a bigger boat. So in the first matchup, France beat Morocco 2-0. Is there anyone, though, in this field who can beat France? Alejandro Moreno, ESPN FC analyst.
11: If everybody is at their best that are left in this tournament, they're all at their best. Mm-hmm. Best level possible from all of them. France is better than all of them. Mm. However, I did pick Spain ahead of the tournament.
12: Yes, you did.
11: And I am going to tell you, the one team that I think can get the best of France is Spain. Why is that? Because I think Spain is the one team that can take the ball away from France. Because of their quality of possession, they can break the rhythm of France. They can slow them down. They can get those guys, Dembele, and Mbappe, and Barcola, and Olise, and all these talented guys, they can't do anything if they don't have the ball. And I think Spain can do that to France. Will they do that? Different conversation, but they're the one team that I think can deny France.
1: France will wait to see how things shake out. Again, Belgium against Spain. That's 3 p.m. this afternoon. You're listening to SportsCenter All Night on ESPN Radio. Well, we do have the All-Star break set to pause things for a moment next week. Right now, we still got plenty of baseball. The Guardians and Twins in a race for the top of the crowded American League Central. Guardians, only American League team yet to be swept on the road this season, and Patrick Bailey was going to make sure didn't happen.
13: Here comes the 1-0 from Go. Swung on and launched high and deep to right, way back there. Home run, Patrick Bailey. A towering blast that cleared the wall by plenty and right, and the Guardians now lead it 5-2.
1: And that was the call on WTAM. So that was one of three Guardians home runs. And on the mound, Gavin Williams went 7 innings, just 2 earned runs, and tied a season high with 11 strikeouts. That's his 6th game with 7 innings pitched and 2 or fewer earned runs this season. Most by a Guardians pitcher since 2022. The Mets beat the Royals 7-3. Sean Manaea had his longest start in 21 months for the Mets, who won a series for just The third time since June 1st, the Mets have a 6-series winless streak that snapped. That was a season long. Manaea went 7 innings as well. 6 hits, 2 earned runs, 6 strikeouts, 7 innings pitched is a season long, and his 6 strikeouts ties his second most this season. And the Mets, they put up 5 runs in the 5th inning, the team's 3rd 5-run inning in their last 5 games. Well, the Red Sox and their first baseman slash designated hitter, Wilson Contreras, he has had his suspension reduced from 7 games to 5 games. And with that, he will be eligible to participate in the All-Star game. Contreras, he appealed his suspension for that role in the benches clearing brawl against the Washington Nationals back on June 30th. Contreras began serving his suspension on Thursday, meaning he'll have one more game to sit out after the All-Star break. And he did leave Wednesday's game with a foot injury, so if he's healthy, he will also participate in the Home Run Derby. But Boston plays on without him at the White Sox.
13: Kay throws, Durbin swings and drives one high and deep into left field, at the track, at the wall, see ya later! Durbin goes deep. You are an insane person. Your Mafre feeling pays off again, and it is 2-0 Red Sox.
12: Well, you know, at some point, you're going to stop being surprised.
1: WEEI with the call. Caleb Durbin, 2-run home run in the 4th inning. That's his 9th home run of the season. By the way, they've all been pulled to left field. The Red Sox now win their 6th straight second straight series sweep. It's the longest since a 7-game win streak back last season. On the mound, Aroldis Chapman, 386th career save. That is 5 shy of passing Dennis Eckersley for 9th most all time. Meanwhile, the White Sox, 4th straight home loss. It's the 2nd longest home losing streak this season. They lost 6 straight from April 6th through the 16th. The Braves and the Pirates, well, the Braves were leading 6-5 when Yastrzemski, he went to the dish.
13: The 3-1 pitch, swung on and creamed, deep right field, that is long gone! A grand slam by Yaz, and it's 10-5 Braves in the 9th in Pittsburgh.
1: The Braves go on to win that 10-5. It's the Braves' first road series win since May 29th and the 31st. They had lost 4 straight road series before that, back-to-back road wins after going 2-11 in their previous 13 road games. And Mike Yastrzemski, that was his 3rd career grand slam, his first since 2022 when he had a walk-off grand slam against the Brewers. And Matt Olson, he went 1-for-3 with a home run, 25th home run of the season. The first baseman played in his 740th straight game going back to the start of the 2022 season and tied that mark set by Dale Murphy back in 1982-86.
13: He kicks the pitch, taken for a called 3rd strike, and 3 pitches, and Marte is gone just like that, and that is strikeout number 11.
1: Jesus Luzardo, 11th shutout win of the season on his back. That breaks the tie with the Dodgers for most in Major League Baseball. Luzardo went 7 innings. That's the magic number. 2 hits, no runs, 11 strikeouts, first career outing with 7 scoreless innings pitched and 10-plus strikeouts. It's his 11th game with 10-plus strikeouts since the start of last season, and the Phillies have won the last 9 starts by him. Meanwhile, the Reds, they are 1-11 in Brady Singer's last 12 starts. So, Justin Crawford, he was 1-for-3, had the go-ahead single in the 8th inning, because even though he was pitching great from Luzardo, you still need some offense.
13: The 1-0, swinging a ball, ripped to right, that's a base hit, past the dive of Arroyo, into right, Hill's coming home, Marte's throw is up the line, and Crawford delivers an RBI single here in the 8th to put the Phillies on the board. It's 1-0.
1: And that would be the final score, Phillies 1, Reds 0. Still ahead, we take a look around the WNBA, and we'll take a look ahead at what's coming up at the All England Club. That's here on SportsCenter All Night.
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1: Well, as the World Cup marches on, it's proving that France very much living up to its billing, and that is by far and wide thanks to Kylian Mbappe. He just keeps topping himself. He broke the scoreless tie in the 60th minute against Morocco on Thursday in the quarterfinal matchup. He had his 20th goal on the World Cup stage in 20 World Cup games. He's on a tear. He's the second player to reach that mark after only Argentina's Lionel Messi. Is there anything he can't do? Here's Hercules Gomez, ESPN soccer commentator.
2: Kylian Mbappe is distinct in the term that he kind of does it all. And I've really never seen anything like him at the international stage. Like, if you go player per player, Erling Haaland is a complete nine. He's a nine. That's like, his job is scoring goals. He's up front. He's powerful. He's a freak. Like, he's just athletically unseen in our game. He's powerful. He just wants to score goals. That's all he does. He wants to score goals. Harry Kane is refined. He's a goal scorer with a delicate touch that facilitates others. You know, they're all great in their own just way. But there's a guy who does both. And there's a guy who does both, whether he's playing in the center or he's playing outside and can facilitate. And he's done it from such a young age. Like, he was 18 when he played in his first World Cup final and scored a goal. The only other adolescent to do that was Pelé. And Pelé is one of the all-time greats. He's in that stratosphere when it comes to international football.
1: 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Well, looking ahead to what's coming up at Wimbledon today, the men's semifinal spots in the finals on the line. First up, Arthur Ferry versus Alexander Zverev. That's at 8:30 Eastern. And then a great matchup between Jannik Sinner, the number one seed, and seven seed Novak Djokovic. While in the WNBA, Caitlin Clark not on the floor at the Phoenix Mercury tonight. That is, of course, the team they were playing where everything sort of reignited the debate around Caitlin Clark back 2 weeks ago. So Caitlin Clark not playing, but it was still a fever win, 92-89. Kelsey Mitchell, she had the dagger back in the final 25 seconds.
3: With the season trailing by one, it's Mitchell's opportunity. Mitchell tries and one, and it's finished!

0: gives the Fever the lead.
1: Well, Kelsey Mitchell came up clutch. That's your top sound, certainly, from the WNBA. But here's your top sounds on the night.
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3: How good is that? Are you ready to take?
2: Number five.
1: It's been a down year for the Mets, but the same can't be said for Juan Soto. 880 ESPN New York.
4: 1-2 is drilled. This is out to deep right field, out toward the bullpen, and long gone. Whoa, over the canopy in the visitor's bullpen. An absolute moonshot. And it is 7-3 New York.
2: Number four.
1: At one point, the Rangers led the Angels 6-1 on Thursday. The game entered the bottom of the ninth tied on 105.3 The Fan.
5: One ball, one strike, the count. Here comes Yates. And that ball is hit to deep left field. Siri going back. It's over his head. It's off the base of the wall. Osuna around third. He scores easily. Wyatt Langford walks off the Angels as the Rangers defeat L.A. here tonight by the final of 7-6.
2: Number three.
1: The Marlins entered the day on a five-game win streak, and it didn't take them long to show why. 104.3 WQAM.
5: 1-0 pitch. That was smacked past the dot of the third baseman, Crawford.
3: It's a fair ball down the left field line. Rolling into the corner. Arozarena picking it up now. Jimenez in from second. Hicks in from first. And a feet-first slide for Otto Lopez. He's got a two-run triple. These Marlins are inevitable.
2: Number two.
1: And speaking of the NL East, the first-place Braves got a big blast late from Mike Yastrzemski. On 680, The Fan.
6: The 3-1 pitch. Swung on and creamed.

0: Baltimore entered the bottom of the eighth inning trailing. That was until Jeremiah Jackson stepped up to the plate. WBAL.
1: The 1-1. Swing and a line drive to the gap. Right center field. That is down for a base hit. Going all the way to the wall. Henderson is in to tie the game. Alonso racing down the third base line. Here's the play at the plate. Not in time. Not in time. Alonso scores.
0: Well, those are your top sounds from Thursday's action, but there's so much to look forward to ahead this weekend, from the Wimbledon men's semifinals to more World Cup action. And of course, the final slate of games before we hit the Major League Baseball All-Star break in that Midsummer Classic. 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
5: He won an NBA championship on your roster. It was everything that you expected him to be before he went to the Los Angeles Clippers. But, man, you don't want to get penalized for the sins of someone else.
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15: Runner goes. High fly ball. Right field. Blade back on the track at the wall. Gone! It is a home run. A two-run shot.
3: From the worldwide headquarters of ESPN, this is Sports Center All Night on ESPN Radio and on the ESPN app. Now, here's Gabrielle Lucevero.
0: Well, Toronto winters may be cold, but that is not why we're seeing a freeze on Kawhi Leonard trade talks. The LA Clippers, Toronto Raptors trade centered around the two-time finals MVP. It's on pause. That's at least until the NBA investigation into whether or not the Clippers circumvented the salary cap is complete.
16: The Raptors and Clippers were set to have a trade call to finalize the deal that sent Kawhi Leonard back to Toronto for Brandon Ingram, Grady Dick, and draft assets. But the league, I'm told, ended up delaying that call and now has decided that the teams will not be moving forward unless the Raptors assume the risk of potential outcomes that come from that investigation. We still don't have a timeline for that investigation. Adam Silver said about a month ago that it could be wrapped up soon. It still has not been. And so over the last several weeks, the Clippers have engaged with multiple teams around Kawhi Leonard trade talks. None of those teams operated with any restriction that they would be dealing with any fallout after a deal being completed for Kawhi Leonard. But now that the Raptors and Clippers were set to finalize this deal, do the trade call with the NBA, the NBA has essentially paused that conversation until the end of their investigation. The Raptors decide today that they will not be assuming the risk of any discipline or any other fallout that could happen with Kawhi Leonard.
0: That's ESPN senior NBA insider Shams Charania. The NBA's investigation into the Clippers is focused on whether they circumvented the salary cap by funneling money into Leonard through his $28 million endorsement deal with Aspiration.
17: I give the league credit, at least as far as giving the Raptors a heads up, because remember, we went through this with Terry Rozier. Miami and Charlotte make a trade for Terry Rozier. He had been investigated. There was no wrongdoing. The Heat trade for him, and then he is basically suspended for the year, and they had given up a draft pick here. It's a story that's going to continually develop here. Hopefully, as Sean said, this is 10 months in.
18: Right.
17: Hopefully, we're going to get some closure pretty soon on this investigation.
0: That's ESPN NBA insider Bobby Marks on NBA Today. Now, the Clippers, in a statement to ESPN, said that the trade, quote, can only be finalized if the Raptors ownership group assumes the risk of penalties related to Kawhi's contract that could theoretically result from the ongoing investigation. Now, did they do their homework? Harry Douglas, host of Freddie and Harry, weighs in.
19: Yeah, I'm going to point to the front office. You have to make sure that you cross your T's and dot your I's before you acquire a player like Kawhi Leonard. And I get it. He was there previous in 2019. He won an NBA championship on your roster and was everything that you expected him to be before he went to the Los Angeles Clippers. But, man, you don't want to get penalized for the sins of someone else. I don't think that's fair to the Toronto Raptors, but you should have thought about that before you traded for him.
0: So now it's wait and see. And speaking of waiting, the whole league waiting to see where LeBron James will play next season. Does Cleveland have the edge? Here's Brian Windhorst on First Take.
20: What I suspect that is going to be important to him is that he is going to be able to get through the regular season without having to go to extraordinary measures, without having to play 38 minutes a game, without having to take 25 shots. I think Philly can make a compelling case that they would not tax him too much and he could save his body for the postseason and he can build up to the postseason. Philly can make a strong case to do that, but so can Cleveland. Cleveland has a build-out just as strong as Philly, and they are home. And, I mean, that's what everybody out there is worried about, is they're trying to make a compelling case. Can anybody make the compelling case that's more compelling on the roster than Cleveland and more compelling on the home front than Cleveland? The teams out there that I've talked to are skeptical. They don't know for sure, but they're skeptical.
0: Is Cleveland the front runner? Do they have the most compelling case? Well, Brian Windhorst seems to think so, but one of those teams also playing in that waiting game, the Philadelphia 76ers. Unsportsmanlike's Chris Canty on why maybe they could tip the scales.
18: Bob Myers is the one that's above him. That's a part of the process in doing the hiring. And we like how the chips have fallen for the Sixers. So if you're LeBron James, that's something to pay attention to. I do believe that the Jaylen Brown trade is one of those moves that makes LeBron sit back and seriously consider playing for a team in what will be his farewell tour years that he hasn't already worn a jersey for.
0: Well, the Sixers recently landed their own big fish in Jaylen Brown, switching up from the Celtics to the Sixers. But is that going to be enough to tip the scales for LeBron James? Well, here's 76ers president of basketball operations, Mike Gansey, on how Jaylen is feeling after making that big move.
21: You know, I think for Jaylen, it's been such a shock, you know, getting traded to his rival, I guess. And he's just still trying to take it all in. But I think with each growing day, he's excited and obviously excited about the group we've got and some of the other additions we've added. But I think Jaylen too, he's just like, listen, I'm going to get in the gym with Joel here soon. Like, I'm going to push him. I'm going to get him right. You know, it's going to be a big season for all of us. Like, he's going to bring some championship habits, attitude, toughness to us that, you know, I know the city of Philly loves. And, you know, it's like music to my ears, you know, listening to him and talking to him. And he's really, really fired up for the season to come up.
0: That was Mike Gansey on 97.5 The Fanatic speaking about Jaylen Brown and how he's feeling after making that move from the Celtics to the Sixers. So they'll see if that big fish can be used to reel in an even bigger one in LeBron. The front office made their pitch. Plus, there's a unique way that other teams are trying to catch LeBron's attention. I've got that coming up later in the show. Now we've got a World Cup update brought to you by Gusto. 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Well, France is on to its third consecutive World Cup semifinal 2-0 win over Morocco. Kylian Mbappe, he just keeps topping himself, broke the scoreless tie in the 60th minute for his 20th goal on the World Cup stage. That's in 20 World Cup games. The second player to reach that mark after Argentina's Lionel Messi. He's got 21. Now, Mbappe has already matched his previous World Cup goal output with 8, and he's not done either. Here's ESPN soccer analyst Craig Burley on ESPN FC.
22: Even though he's got a great supporting cast at France, he's doing the bulk of the work at France. In terms of work, I mean scoring the goals and doing stuff like that. But he looks to me a different player in terms of his, from the World Cup 4 years ago, he looks a player who's more willing to put a shift in.
23: Sure. Mm-hmm.
22: He looked like a player in Qatar that thought he didn't have to do anything to help his teammates and he was just going to do it. When they won the ball, he was going to do his thing. And that kind of cost him a little bit at times. To me, he looks like a guy who he knows they lost that World Cup and he wants to make amends here and he knows that he's going to have to roll his sleeves up a little bit and be part of the team a little bit more than he was.
0: And it's a two-horse race for the Golden Boot right now. Mbappe and Messi, they each have 8 goals so far on the tournament. But just how good is this French team? We'll take it from a former member, 1998 national team member and ESPN soccer analyst, Frank Leboeuf.
24: I'm wondering right now if it's not the best French team ever right now.
23: Yeah,
24: because they are...
25: Coming from you, Frank, that says a lot.
24: No, but it says a lot, of course, you know, because I'm very proud of what we achieved in 98, but everywhere. And they are classy, and they work hard together, and they have every tools needed to win a World Cup. They perfect everywhere, even in the attitude. They're great, they're humble, they work hard, but they accept the decision of the referees, they respect the opponents. Really, that team impresses me a lot.
0: possibly the best ever. And it was only a few days ago that we were wondering if the United States men's national team would play to their best ever finish. As it is, though, the World Cup marches on without the U.S. and the issues for Team USA, they persist.
1: We have good enough athletes on the field. Our athletes look just like their athletes of all these teams competing. It's a micro skill sport. It's not about the NFL combine or how fast you run a 40-yard dash. It's about balance and spatial awareness and decision-making. Lionel Messi's 5'7". It's how you can be 6'4", 230, and you can't outdrive Rory McIlroy, let alone beat him around the green. It's much more of a skill than just pure athleticism. So it's really the training that our young people are getting, particularly from ages 5 to 13 or 14, when there are some academies set up through MLS to develop the best players. And I think that's where we're lacking, both through pay for play and the mentality of what the goal is of youth sports in this country as it's been professionalized and capitalized on across all sports.
0: That was Dan Wetzel, ESPN senior writer on Get Up, on why the U.S. men's national team may be still struggling to keep up with the English teams. He mentioned it towards the end there, starting with the youth programs. Hercules Gomez, ESPN soccer analyst, also on Get Up, goes a bit deeper into starting early.
4: I am a product of youth soccer in America as well. I'm also very fortunate that I had a benefactor. I had somebody cutting out a check so I could play because my family couldn't afford it. Youth soccer in America is a multi-billion dollar business. Major League Soccer has been around for 30 years, but not all 30 of those years have they had MLS academies. They've had them for the better part of a decade. And within those MLS academies, you start at a certain age. You don't start at the grassroots level, the 5 to 12. You got to go in there earlier because in the United States, this is a business. The rest of the world, their clubs, their professional teams, are who funds these academies at a grassroots level. That doesn't happen here. In a country of almost 340 million, you have 30 MLS mm-hmm. clubs. You need more.
0: And looking ahead to the quarterfinal matchups this weekend, Belgium plays Spain 3 p.m. on Friday, Norway and England, that's 5 p.m. on Saturday, and Argentina against Switzerland, 9 p.m. on Saturday. All those times are Eastern. 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I'm Gabrielle Lucevero. The New York Yankees will get new information on Aaron Judge during the All-Star break. General Manager Brian Cashman said Thursday that Judge will have his fractured right rib re-imaged, which should provide a clear timeline for his return. The Yankees are 15-19 since Judge last played on May 31st. Jeff Passan, ESPN senior MLB insider, weighed in on how the Yankees are reconciling with Judge out of the lineup.
7: The Yankees offense has fallen apart over the last few weeks as Aaron Judge has been out. And news came today that they're planning on re-imaging his first right rib, which has been fractured and which has kept him out over the All-Star break. It's going to give the Yankees a much better sense of how long they're going to be without their captain. And more than that, what the trade deadline is going to look like for them. Because if Aaron Judge is out for a longer period of time, perhaps that's the area where they focus on. If not, if they know they're going to be getting him back sooner than later, then they could be looking for more pitching, perhaps bullpen help as they go down the stretch. Regardless, today was the first time in 20 games that the New York Yankees scored more than 5 runs. They went 5-15 over that stretch. So it's clear, whether it's from Aaron Judge or someone else, they need help on offense.
0: And they got to get that offense from somewhere. Yankees at Tampa Bay Rays this afternoon.
15: Runner goes. High fly ball. Right field. The laid back on the track at the wall. Gone. It is a home run. A two-run shot. Rice is stopping at second, but the umpire has signaled home run. So enjoy the route. A two-run shot for Rice, and the Yankees lead 4-1.
0: Ben Rice opened up a 4-1 Yankees lead over the AL East leading Tampa Bay Rays, and he wasn't done either.
15: Well, that's going to get in a run, and maybe more. It gets in 3 runs. A 3-run home run for Rice. His second homer of the game. He has 5 ribbies, and the Yankees have some breathing room.
0: That That was Rice's fourth career multi-home run game, his first of the season, and he now has a career-high 28 home runs. He had 26 last year, and he finishes the day with a great outing. Yankees win 12-4 over Tampa Bay. They are four games behind for the top of the American League East. Well, coming up, the debate over Caitlin Clark continues. Even if she's not on the court, we've got news around the WNBA when SportsCenter All Night returns.
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1: There are too many people who apparently only watch highlights, only watch sound bites, only hear sound bites, or look on socials and see clips. They think that's the whole context of what's going on. And it's ridiculous. It's okay to do your homework. Let me school you guys on something, and you ladies too. It is okay to look at the whole entire picture. I don't know what the end game is here, but the end game is it's not helping Caitlin Clark. It's not helping the WNBA. And there are going to be plenty of fans who are like, look, why are we watching this if that's how you feel? That you're not helping anybody by an agenda that's not even hidden. It is wide open.
2: Freddie Coleman, host of Freddie and Harry, on Caitlin Clark and the fever that just will never be sweat out. The debate reignited just about 2 weeks ago with the Indiana Fever Phoenix Mercury game. Well, those two teams back at it again tonight, this time in Phoenix. Caitlin Clark not in the lineup, but it's someone else coming up clutch.
3: With the Fever trailing by one, it's Mitchell's opportunity. Mitchell drives and one hand and finish. Kelsey Mitchell clutch gives the Fever the lead.
2: Kelsey Mitchell with 25 seconds to play puts the Fever ahead 90-89. They hang on to win 92-89. She finished with 29 points on 10 for 22 shooting. She was 3 of 6 from outside. Elsewhere in the W, the Aces and the Portland Fire, a new WNBA expansion team, and Asia Wilson doing what she does.
4: We have 3 games in 4 days is what this trip has started, as Asia gets her 32nd points of the game, and now some substitutions coming in.
2: Asia Wilson, 32 points, 10 rebounds. Jackie Young, also with a double-double, 19 points, 11 assists. Las Vegas Aces beat the Portland Fire 88-80. And that was Wilson's return after she missed 3 games with a right leg injury and scored 10 of Las Vegas's opening 20 points. The Atlanta Dream, they beat the Seattle Storm 89-78. And then we go to the NBA Summer League.
5: Sabanza, 3 on the timer. Takes it. Oh, what a move and finish by the number 1 pick, A.J. Sabanza.
2: It was a 1-2 in the NBA Summer League, the 2026 top draft pick, and A.J. Sabanza making his Summer League debut with Washington against the number 2 overall pick, Darren Peterson and Utah. Now, Peterson finished with 24 points on 6 of 18 shooting, while Sabanza, 27, 7 for 18 from the floor.
6: AJ, first things first, you guys were able to win a nail biter here. How did you pull it out?
7: It was good. I trusted my teammates. I wasn't on the floor. I was trying to make some coaching adjustments to the sideline, telling them to play hard, hold the ball, and they got it done.
6: Speaking of which, we saw you weren't on the floor. What happened there?
7: Just some leg soreness, nothing crazy. I'll be back.
6: Okay, excellent. The one thing that stood out to us, we talked about on the broadcast, you mentioned your teammates as well, how much joy you get when your teammates succeed. What comes into that?
7: I mean, it's a team game. There's 5 guys on the court. I think it's fun to play when everybody's eating, not just when one guy's killing.
6: All right, now let's talk about you, because you did kill enough too today. 27 points, ties a Summer League record for a number 1 pick in their debut with Blake Griffin. So pretty good company, I would say. What about tonight? What was going and working for you?
7: I haven't played in like 4 months. I haven't played since March 10th. I got bounced out the first round, so I decided to get out there in this hoop.
6: And then lastly here, your experience thus far at Summer League to this point.
7: I mean, it's been great. I mean, we had the rookie transition last night, seeing all the rookies come together. And I watched a couple games. It's been great.
6: I lied. I do have one more. Obviously, 1-2. Yep. You've had so many games against Peterson High School, now college, now the pro level. You'll have many more, I presume. And just what that experience was like.
7: I mean, it's great. Every time I played against him, it's a battle. He always comes out to compete. He beat me 3 times previous. So this is my first win. I was glad to come out on top.
2: Peterson said it's always in the back of his mind that he didn't go number 1 overall. And Sabanza said it's always in the back of his mind that it's in the back of Peterson's mind, so we could go on this forever. You're listening to SportsCenter All Night. I'm Gabrielle Lucevero.
6: That's it.
8: It's a match moving. 2-16, 6-2, 1-6, 7-6.
9: this dramatic battle goes to Carolina Mahova, and she will play for the Wimbledon championship.
2: The final American woman bounced from Wimbledon. Coco Gauff fell in a third set tiebreaker to Czechia's Carolina Mahova. Gauff had a match point at 9-8 in the tiebreak, but she missed an easy drop shot. Here's what she had to say after the match.
10: I mean, as much painful as it is from the outside, I mean, I think about I was down 7-4 in the second round, and I'm here in the semis. I had a point on my racket at a tournament. I don't know, didn't think it would be this year I would make the semis, so it's not a painful story. I think, you know, thousands of people would love to lose the semifinals at Wimbledon on match point. Is it something I would love to experience again? For sure, no. But I think that it'll make my next moment when I win a match like this even sweeter. I mean, I had a match earlier this year. I saved 6 match points. So it's just one of those days where it just didn't go my way and somebody had to lose. And unfortunately, it was me today.
2: So for the first time in 20 years, two players from the same country will face each other in the women's finals. Back then, it was Serena and Venus Williams. Now it's Czechia's Linda Noskova and Carolina Mahova.
11: First of all, it sounds really nice to be in a final. Honestly, it was such a big fight. It was roller coaster. As you said, you're up and down. In 10 seconds, you have a match point, then you match point down. It's no time to think, but very nerve-wracking. I was, you know, I don't know. I don't even know what I'm saying. I'm really kind of shaking and trying to sink it in, but the atmosphere here, indescribable. Thank you, everyone who came and supported us.
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1: All right, Wimbledon, the ladies' final at the All England Club will be, well, an all-Czechia matchup. Karolina Muchová will meet Linda Noskova, both from Czechia. In the World Cup, France is on to its third consecutive semifinal, defeating Morocco 2-0 in the quarters. And are things cooling off on Kawhi?
2: A return to Canada for Kawhi Leonard. Sham Sharani is reporting the Clippers agreed to trade Leonard to the Raptors.
3: Clippers informed Kawhi Leonard that there would not be any long-term extension.
4: This is the first move that I think can change that balance of power in the Eastern Conference.
1: Well, that was a week and a half ago, but today the LA Clippers-Toronto Raptors trade entered the two-time finals. MVP is, well, on a pause. That's at least until the NBA investigation into whether or not the Clippers circumvented the salary cap is completed. Now, what they mean by that is the NBA is investigating whether or not they went around that salary cap by funneling money into Leonard through his $28 million endorsement deal with Aspiration. Now, the Clippers in a statement said that they can only finalize that trade if the Raptors ownership is willing to take on the risk of penalties related to Kawhi's contract that could theoretically result from the ongoing investigation. Janae Agumake, ESPN NBA analyst, she says good on the NBA.
5: The silver lining is that at least there's some accountability for this to be over, so people choose whether or not they assume the responsibility in the conversations with Kawhi, because you don't want this to continue to linger 10 months, 11, 12, we're at a year mark. Yep. And so I see this more so as accountability for all sides to put this to bed, because this was one of those stories that followed the Clippers and followed Kawhi, and I think this is finally the level to say, all right, let's make sure this is addressed before anything else happens.
1: No surprise, not everyone is a fan. Danny Green, ESPN NBA analyst on NBA Today.
6: I'm not a fan of it. Obviously, I know the league has to do what it's supposed to do, like what it needs to do. I hope this ends quicker, because this is really putting a damper on a homecoming for Kawhi. And you see him at Kyle Lowry's, you know, retirement. Shout out to Kyle Lowry. He deserves all the flowers in the world, because he's one of the greatest teammates I've ever had. And he's a great player, had a hell of a tenure. But Kawhi's happy. He's at home. City is buzzing. They all love him. Everybody's excited that he's back in Toronto. And now you have this news. So I'm not a fan of it. I know the league has to do what it's supposed to do, but hopefully they can close this up sooner than later so that we can, you know, have Kawhi back in Toronto, you know, sooner than later.
1: So that domino was on its way to falling. It's standing still right now, but the biggest domino yet to fall: where will LeBron James play basketball next season? Now everyone is making their sales pitch.
7: If he was here, I'd say I honestly believe this is your best chance to win. You have to decide all the other things that are equally important, because it's his life, right? He has to play. He has to face the scrutiny of his decision, that half the people will say, you should have done this or should have done that. They'll criticize him for whatever, which is his life. So he's been through all that. What I would just say is, if it's about winning, let's talk about this team, because you can win here in Philadelphia.
1: And this team he's talking about, that's Sixers president Bob Myers on the Game Over podcast this week. He's making his pitch in the LeBron James sweepstakes, but if you want to be heard, well, there's a specific way that seems to be getting through. Here's Sham Sharania, ESPN senior NBA insider on NBA Today.
8: Some of the leading suitors for LeBron James, whether that's a Golden State, Cleveland, Miami, Minnesota, Philadelphia, some of them have been able to send a voice note to LeBron James via Rich Paul. So whether it's an owner, a president, or a general manager, being able to record a voice note, I'm told, send it to Rich Paul, and that makes its way to LeBron James. This is just a part of LeBron James's process of studying as he makes a decision. And it's unclear whether Cleveland or Miami have been among the teams that have sent a voice note to LeBron via Rich Paul. Again, they kind of don't need to. They already had him in their buildings in the recent past.
1: Voice notes next. It'll be carrier pigeons out to find him on the golf course. All right, you are listening to SportsCenter All Night on ESPN Radio with Gabrielle Lucevero. So here we go. World Cup, United States eliminated. Christian Pulisic, he sustained a bone bruise and a microfracture in his lower leg, and he's going to be sidelined for several weeks. He had an X-ray and an MRI on Tuesday. Now, Pulisic sustained that injury 7 minutes into the second half of the Americans' 4-1 round of 16 defeat against Belgium. He attempted to take a shot on goal, and it did not work out for him. Here's what Craig Burley, ESPN soccer analyst, has to say about Christian Pulisic's lackluster showing in the World Cup.
9: And I get it. He's had a tough tournament because he started well, got injured, hasn't really found his flow again, ends the tournament the way he pretty much started, is injured. But the pile on to an individual is way over the top. It's like, if Christian Pulisic had a great tournament, the US would have gone all the way. That's kind of how the talk is. And I get it. He has a responsibility, and he didn't come into this tournament to try and be under par or play badly. But to me, if I was Christian Pulisic, I would be big time annoyed, because it seems to me it's almost a personal attack on an individual rather than an analysis of the football that's gone before. Because if it's an analysis of the football, you could go through pretty much the whole team and say, well, he had a bad game, he had a bad game, the goalkeeper made a mistake, Sergiño Dest had a terrible game, letting balls bounce in the box, all that sort of stuff. But it seems that he has been painted up there as the poster boy.
1: And looking ahead to quarterfinal matchups this weekend, Belgium takes on Spain, 3 p.m. on Friday, Norway against England, 5 p.m. Saturday, Argentina and Switzerland, 9 p.m. on Saturday. But if you're a fan of an upset and you want to know who is on upset watch, here's Kevin Egan, ESPN FC host.
10: I think Norway are infectious. What Erling Haaland is doing is capturing the imagination of young kids around the world. My 7-year-old, all of a sudden, is obsessed with Erling Haaland and everything he brings to the game and his personality. But they've got something about them where they feel like they can play anybody and go toe-to-toe and beat them. And in England, I'm waiting for them to play a more expansive style of football. They're good defensively, but I think they're beatable. I really think they are beatable. And I think Norway are the team to do it.
1: And that's Norway. They're going to need a bigger boat. So in the first matchup, France beat Morocco 2-0. Is there anyone, though, in this field who can beat France? Alejandro Moreno, ESPN.

0: An RBI single here in the eighth to put the Phillies on the board. It's 1-0.
1: And that would be the final score. Phillies 1-0. Still ahead, we take a look around the WNBA and we'll take a look ahead at what's coming up at the All England Club. That's here on SportsCenter All Night.
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1: Well, as the World Cup marches on, it's proving that France very much living up to its billing, and that is by far and wide thanks to Kylian Mbappe. He just keeps topping himself. He broke the scoreless tie in the 60th minute against Morocco on Thursday in the quarterfinal matchup. He had his 20th goal on the World Cup stage in 20 World Cup games. He's on a tear. He's the second player to reach that mark after only Argentina's Lionel Messi. Is there anything

0: he can't do. Here's Hercules Gomez, ESPN soccer commentator.
1: Kylian Mbappe is distinct in the term that he kind of does it all. And I've really never seen anything like him at the international stage. Like, if you go player per player, Erling Haaland is a complete nine. He's a nine. That's like his job is scoring goals. He's up front. He's powerful. He's a freak. Like, he's just athletically unseen in our game. He's powerful. He just wants to score goals. That's all he does. He wants to score goals. Harry Kane is refined. He's a goal scorer with a delicate touch that facilitates others. You know, they're all great in their own just way. But there's a guy who does both. And there's a guy who does both, whether he's playing in the center or he's playing outside and can facilitate. And he's done it from such a young age. Like, he was 18 when he played in his first World Cup final and scored a goal. The only other adolescent to do that was Pelé. And Pelé is one of the all-time greats. He's in that stratosphere when it comes to international football.
0: 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Well, looking ahead to what's coming up at Wimbledon today, the men's semifinal spots in the finals on the line. First up, Arthur Ferry versus Alexander Zverev. That's at 8:30 Eastern. And then a great matchup between Jannik Sinner, the number one seed, and seven seed Novak Djokovic. While in the WNBA, Caitlin Clark not on the floor at the Phoenix Mercury tonight. That is, of course, the team they were playing where everything sort of reignited the debate around Caitlin Clark back 2 weeks ago. So Caitlin Clark not playing, but it was still a fever win, 92-89. Kelsey Mitchell, she had the dagger back in the final 25 seconds.
2: With the fever trailing by one, it's Mitchell's opportunity. Mitchell tries and won, and it finished! Kelsey Mitchell clutch! Gives the fever the lead!
0: Well, Kelsey Mitchell came up clutch. That's your top sound, certainly, from the WNBA, but here's your top sounds on the night.
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3: Number five.
0: It's been a down year for the Mets, but the same can't be said for Juan Soto. 880 ESPN New York.
5: 1-2 is drilled. This is out to deep right field, out toward the bullpen, and long gone. Whoa, over the canopy in the visitor's bullpen. An absolute moonshot. And it is 7-3 New York.
3: Number four.
0: At one point, the Rangers led the Angels 6-1 on Thursday. The game entered the bottom of the ninth tied on 105.3 The Fan.
6: One ball, one strike, the count. Here comes Yates. And that ball is hit to deep left field. Siri going back. It's over his head. It's off the base of the wall. Osuna around third. He scores easily. Wyatt Langford walks off the Angels as the Rangers defeat L.A. here tonight by the final of 7-6.
3: Number three.
0: The Marlins entered the day on a five-game win streak, and it didn't take them long to show why. 104.3 WQAM.
6: 1-0 pitch. That one smacked past the dot of the third baseman, Crawford.
7: It's a fair ball down the left field line. Rolling into the corner. Arozarena picking it up now. Jimenez in from second. Hicks in from first. And a feet first slide for Otto Lopez. He's got a two-run triple. These Marlins are inevitable.
3: Number two.
0: And speaking of the NL East, the first place Braves got a big blast late from Mike Yastrzemski on 680 The Fan.
8: The 3-1 pitch.
6: swung on and creamed. Deep right field. That is long gone. A grand slam by Yaz, and it's 10-5 Braves in the ninth in Pittsburgh.
3: Number one.
0: Baltimore entered the bottom of the eighth inning trailing. That was until Jeremiah Jackson stepped up to the plate. WBAL.
8: The 1-1. Swing and a line drive to the gap. Right center field. That is down for a base hit. Going all the way to the wall. Henderson is in to tie the game. Alonso racing down the third baseline. Here's the play at the plate. Not in time. Not in time. Alonso scores.
0: Well, those are your top sounds from Thursday's action, but there's so much to look forward to ahead this weekend, from the Wimbledon men's semifinals to more World Cup action. And of course, the final slate of games before we hit the Major League Baseball All-Star break and that Midsummer Classic. Coming up, the Kawhi trade cools off, why the Clippers and the Raptors are hitting pause. Plus, from the Six to the Sixers, could they have the edge in the LeBron James sweepstakes? And France continues their tear through the World Cup. That's coming up on SportsCenter All Night.
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3: 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A reunion put on pause.
20: 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It was everything that you expected him to be before he went to the Los Angeles Clippers. But, man, you don't want to get penalized for the sins of someone else.
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23: Runner goes. High fly ball. Right field. Belayed back on the track at the wall. Gone! It is a home run. A two-run shot.
3: From the worldwide headquarters of ESPN, this is SportsCenter All Night on ESPN Radio and on the ESPN app. Now, here's Gabrielle Lucevero.
0: Well, Toronto winters may be cold, but that is not why we're seeing a freeze on Kawhi Leonard trade talks. The LA Clippers-Toronto Raptors trade centered around the two-time finals MVP. It's on pause. That's at least until the NBA investigation into whether or not the Clippers circumvented the salary cap is complete.
24: The Raptors and Clippers were set to have a trade call to finalize the deal that sent Kawhi Leonard back to Toronto for Brandon Ingram, Grady Dick, and draft assets. But the league, I'm told, ended up delaying that call and now has decided that the teams will not be moving forward unless the Raptors assume the risk of potential outcomes that come from that investigation. We still don't have a timeline for that investigation. Adam Silver said about a month ago that it could be wrapped up soon. It still has not been. And so over the last several weeks, the Clippers have engaged with multiple teams around Kawhi Leonard trade talks. None of those teams operated with any restriction that they would be dealing with any fallout after a deal being completed for Kawhi Leonard. But now that the Raptors and Clippers were set to finalize this deal, do the trade call with the NBA, the NBA has essentially paused that conversation until the end of their investigation. The Raptors decide today that they will not be assuming the risk of any discipline or any other fallout that could happen with Kawhi Leonard.
0: That's ESPN senior NBA insider Shams Charania. The NBA's investigation into the Clippers is focused on whether they circumvented the salary cap by funneling money into Leonard through his $28 million endorsement deal with Aspiration.
25: I give the league credit, at least as far as giving the Raptors a heads up, because remember, we went through this with Terry Rozier. Miami and Charlotte make a trade for Terry Rozier. He had been investigated. There was no wrongdoing. The Heat trade for him, and then he is basically suspended for the year, and they had given up a draft pick here. It's a story that's going to continually develop here. Hopefully, as Sean said, this is 10 months in.
26: Right.
25: Hopefully, we're going to get some closure pretty soon on this investigation.
0: That's ESPN NBA insider Bobby Marks on NBA Today. Now, the Clippers, in a statement to ESPN, said that the trade, quote, can only be finalized if the Raptors ownership group assumes the risk of penalties related to Kawhi's contract that could theoretically result from the ongoing investigation. Now, did they do their homework? Harry Douglas, host of Freddie and Harry, weighs in.
27: Yeah, I'm going to point to the front office. You have to make sure that you cross your T's and dot your I's before you acquire a player like Kawhi Leonard. And I get it. He was there previous in 2019. He won an NBA championship on your roster and was everything that you expected him to be before he went to the Los Angeles Clippers. But, man, you don't want to get penalized for the sins of someone else. I don't think that's fair to the Toronto Raptors, but you should have thought about that before you traded for him.
0: So now it's wait and see. And speaking of waiting, the whole league waiting to see where LeBron James will play next season. Does Cleveland have the edge? Here's Brian Windhorst on First Take.
28: What I suspect that is going to be important to him is that he is going to be able to get through the regular season without having to go to extraordinary measures, without having to play 38 minutes a game, without having to take 25 shots. I think Philly can make a compelling case that they would not tax him too much and he could save his body for the postseason and he can build up to the postseason. Philly can make a strong case to do that, but so can Cleveland. Cleveland has a build-out just as strong as Philly, and they are home. And, I mean, that's what everybody out there is worried about, is they're trying to make a compelling case. Can anybody make the compelling case that's more compelling on the roster than Cleveland and more compelling on the home front than Cleveland? The teams out there that I've talked to are skeptical. They don't know for sure, but they're skeptical.
0: Is Cleveland the front runner? Do they have the most compelling case? Well, Brian Windhorst seems to think so, but one of those teams also playing in that waiting game, the Philadelphia 76ers. Unsportsmanlike's Chris Canty on why maybe they could tip the scales.
1: Bob Myers is the one that's above him. That's a part of the process in doing the hiring. And we like how the chips have fallen for the Sixers. So if you're LeBron James, that's something to pay attention to. I do believe that the Jaylen Brown trade is one of those moves that makes LeBron sit back and seriously consider playing for a team in what will be his farewell tour years that he hasn't already worn a jersey for.
0: Well, the Sixers recently landed their own big fish in Jaylen Brown, switching up from the Celtics to the Sixers. But is that going to be enough to tip the scales for LeBron James? Well, here's 76ers president of basketball operations, Mike Gansey, on how Jaylen is feeling after making that big move.
2: You know, I think for Jaylen, it's been such a shock, you know, getting traded to his rival, I guess. And he's just still trying to take it all in. But I think with each growing day, he's excited and obviously excited about the group we've got and some of the other additions we've added. But I think Jaylen, too, he's just like, listen, I'm going to get in the gym with Joel here soon. Like, I'm going to push him. I'm going to get him right. You know, it's going to be a big season for all of us. Like, he's going to bring some championship habits, attitude, toughness to us that, you know, I know the city of Philly loves. And, you know, it's like music to my ears, you know, listening to him and talking to him. And he's really, really fired up for the season to come up.
0: That was Mike Gansey on 97.5 The Fanatic speaking about Jaylen Brown and how he's feeling after making that move from the Celtics to the Sixers. So they'll see if that big fish can be used to reel in an even bigger one in LeBron. The front office made their pitch. Plus, there's a unique way that other teams are trying to catch LeBron's attention. I've got that coming up later in the show. Now we've got a World Cup update brought to you by Gusto. 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Well, France is on to its third consecutive World Cup semifinal 2-0 win over Morocco. Kylian Mbappe, he just keeps topping himself, broke the scoreless tie in the 60th minute for his 20th goal on the World Cup stage. That's in 20 World Cup games. The second player to reach that mark after Argentina's Lionel Messi. He's got 21. Now, Mbappe has already matched his previous World Cup goal output with 8, and he's not done either. Here's ESPN soccer analyst Craig Burley on ESPN FC.
4: Even though he's got a great supporting cast at France, he's doing the bulk of the work.
5: Yeah.
4: At France, in terms of work, I mean scoring the goals and doing stuff like that. But he looks to me a different player in terms of his, from the World Cup 4 years ago, he looks a player who's more willing to put a shift in.
5: Sure. Mm-hmm.
4: He looked like a player in Qatar that thought he didn't have to do anything to help his teammates and he was just going to do it. When they won the ball, he was going to do his thing. And that kind of cost him a little bit at times. To me, he looks like a guy who he knows they lost that World Cup and he wants to make amends here and he knows that he's going to have to roll his sleeves up a little bit and be part of the team a little bit more than he was.
0: And it's a two-horse race for the Golden Boot right now. Mbappe and Messi, they each have 8 goals so far on the tournament. But just how good is this French team? We'll take it from a former member, 1998 national team member and ESPN soccer analyst, Frank Leboeuf.
6: I'm wondering right now if it's not the best French team ever right now.
5: Yeah.
6: Because they are...
7: Coming from you, Frank, that says a lot.
6: No, but that says a lot, of course, you know, because I'm very proud of what we achieved in 98, but everywhere. And they are classy, and they work hard together, and they have every tools needed to win a World Cup. They perfect everywhere, even in the attitude. They're great, they're humble, they work hard, but they accept the decision of the referees, they respect the opponents. Really, that team impresses me a lot.
0: possibly the best ever. And it was only a few days ago that we were wondering if the United States men's national team would play to their best ever finish. As it is, though, the World Cup marches on without the U.S. and the issues for Team USA, they persist.
5: We have good enough athletes on the field. Our athletes look just like their athletes of all these teams competing. It's a micro skill sport. It's not about the NFL combine or how fast you run a 40-yard dash. It's about balance and spatial awareness and decision-making. Lionel Messi's 5'7". It's how you can be 6'4", 230, and you can't outdrive Rory McIlroy, let alone beat him around the green. It's much more of a skill than just pure athleticism. So it's really the training that our young people are getting, particularly from ages 5 to 13 or 14, when there are some academies set up through MLS to develop the best players. And I think that's where we're lacking, both through pay for play and the mentality of what the goal is of youth sports in this country as it's been professionalized and capitalized on across all sports.
0: That was Dan Wetzel, ESPN senior writer on Get Up, on why the U.S. men's national team may be still struggling to keep up with the English teams. He mentioned it towards the end there, starting with the youth programs. Hercules Gomez, ESPN soccer analyst, also on Get Up, goes a bit deeper into starting early.
8: I am a product of youth soccer in America as well. I'm also very fortunate that I had a benefactor. I had somebody cutting out a check so I could play because my family couldn't afford it. Youth soccer in America is a multi-billion-dollar business. Major League Soccer has been around for 30 years, but not all 30 of those years have they had MLS academies. They've had them for the better part of a decade. And within those MLS academies, you start at a certain age. You don't start at the grassroots level, the 5 to 12. You got to go in there earlier because in the United States, this is a business. The rest of the world, their clubs, their professional teams, are who funds these academies at a grassroots level. That doesn't happen here. In a country of almost 340 million, you have 30 MLS mm-hmm. clubs. You need more.
0: And looking ahead to the quarterfinal matchups this weekend, Belgium plays Spain 3 p.m. on Friday, Norway and England, that's 5 p.m. on Saturday, and Argentina against Switzerland, 9 p.m. on Saturday. All those times are Eastern. You're listening to SportsCenter All Night on ESPN Radio. I'm Gabrielle Lucevero. The New York Yankees will get new information on Aaron Judge during the All-Star break. General Manager Brian Cashman said Thursday that Judge will have his fractured right rib re-imaged, which should provide a clear timeline for his return. The Yankees are 15-19 since Judge last played on May 31st. Jeff Passan, ESPN senior MLB insider, weighed in on how the Yankees are reconciling with Judge out of the lineup.
9: The Yankees' offense has fallen apart over the last few weeks as Aaron Judge has been out. And news came today that they're planning on re-imaging his first right rib, which has been fractured and which has kept him out over the All-Star break. It's going to give the Yankees a much better sense of how long they're going to be without their captain. And more than that, what the trade deadline is going to look like for them. Because if Aaron Judge is out for a longer period of time, perhaps that's the area where they focus on. If not, if they know they're going to be getting him back sooner than later, then they could be looking for more pitching, perhaps bullpen help as they go down the stretch. Regardless, today was the first time in 20 games that the New York Yankees scored more than 5 runs. They went 5-15 over that stretch. So it's clear, whether it's from Aaron Judge or someone else, they need help on offense.
0: And they got to get that offense from somewhere. Yankees at Tampa Bay Rays this afternoon.
23: Runner goes. High fly ball. Right field. The laid back on the track at the wall. Gone. It is a home run. A 2-run shot. Rice is stopping at second, but the umpire has signaled home run. So enjoy the route. A 2-run shot for Rice, and the Yankees lead 4-1.
0: Ben Rice opened up a 4-1 Yankees lead over the AL East leading Tampa Bay Rays, and he wasn't done either.
23: Well, that's going to get in a run, and maybe more. It gets in 3 runs. A 3-run home run for Rice. His second homer of the game. He has 5 ribbies, and the Yankees have some breathing room.
0: That was Rice's fourth career multi-home run game, his first of the season, and he now has a career-high 28 home runs. He had 26 last year, and he finishes the day with a great outing. Yankees win 12-4 over Tampa Bay. They are four games behind for the top of the American League East. Well, coming up, the debate over Caitlin Clark continues, even if she's not on the court. We've got news around the WNBA when SportsCenter All Night returns.
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1: There are too many people who apparently only watch highlights, only watch sound bites, only hear sound bites, or look on socials and see clips. They think that's the whole context of what's going on. And it's ridiculous. It's okay to do your homework. Let me school you guys on something, and you ladies too. It is okay to look at the whole entire picture. I don't know what the end game is here, but the end game is it's not helping Caitlin Clark. It's not helping the WNBA. And there are going to be plenty of fans who are like, look, why are we watching this if that's how you feel? That you're not helping anybody by an agenda that's not even hidden. It is wide open.
2: Freddie Coleman, host of Freddie and Harry, on Caitlin Clark and the fever that just will never be sweat out. The debate reignited just about 2 weeks ago with the Indiana Fever Phoenix Mercury game. Well, those two teams back at it again tonight, this time in Phoenix. Caitlin Clark not in the lineup, but it's someone else coming up clutch.
3: With the Fever trailing by one, it's Mitchell's opportunity. Mitchell drives and one, and it finishes. Kelsey Mitchell clutch gives the Fever the lead.
2: Kelsey Mitchell, with 25 seconds to play, puts the Fever ahead 90-89. They hang on to win 92-89. She finished with 29 points on 10 for 22 shooting. She was 3 of 6 from outside. Elsewhere in the W, the Aces and the Portland Fire, a new WNBA expansion team, and Asia Wilson doing what she does.
4: We got 3 games in 4 days is what this trip has started, as Asia gets her 32nd points of the game, and now some substitutions coming in.
2: Asia Wilson, 32 points, 10 rebounds. Jackie Young, also with a double-double, 19 points, 11 assists. Las Vegas Aces beat the Portland Fire 88-80. And that was Wilson's return after she missed 3 games with a right leg injury and scored 10 of Las Vegas's opening 20 points. The Atlanta Dream, they beat the Seattle Storm 89-78. And then we go to the NBA Summer League.
5: Sabonza, 3 on the timer, takes it.
2: It was a 1-2 in the NBA Summer League, the 2026 top draft pick, and A.J. DeBonta making his Summer League debut with Washington against the number 2 overall pick, Darren Peterson, and Utah. Now, Peterson finished with 24 points on 6 of 18 shooting, while DeBonta, 27-7 for 18 from the floor.
6: AJ, first things first, you guys were able to win a nail biter here. How did you pull it out?
7: It was good. I trusted my teammates. I wasn't on the floor. I was trying to make some coaching adjustments to the sideline, telling them to play hard, hold the ball, and they got it done.
6: Speaking of which, we saw you weren't on the floor. What happened there?
7: Just some leg soreness. Nothing crazy. I'll be back.
6: Okay, excellent. The one thing that stood out to us, we talked about on the broadcast, you mentioned your teammates as well, how much joy you get when your teammates succeed. What comes into that?
7: I mean, it's a team game. There's 5 guys on the court. I think it's fun to play when everybody's eating, not just when one guy's killing.
6: All right, now let's talk about you, because you did kill enough too today. 27 points, ties a Summer League record for a number 1 pick in their debut with Blake Griffin. So pretty good company, I would say. What about tonight? What was going and working for you?
7: I haven't played in like 4 months. I haven't played since March 10th. I got bounced out the first round, so I decided to get out there and just hoop.
6: And then lastly here, your experience thus far at Summer League to this point.
7: I mean, it's been great. I mean, we had the rookie transition last night, seeing all the rookies come together. And I watched a couple games. It's been great.
6: I lied. I do have one more. Obviously, 1-2. Yep. You've had so many games against Peterson High School, now college, now the pro level. You'll have many more, I presume. And just what that experience was like.
7: I mean, it's great. Every time I played against him, it's a battle. He always comes out to compete. He beat me 3 times previous. That was my first win. I was trying to come out on top.
2: Peterson said it's always in the back of his mind that he didn't go number 1 overall. And DeBonta said it's always in the back of his mind that it's in the back of Peterson's mind. So we could go on this forever. You're listening to SportsCenter All Night. I'm Gabrielle Lucevero.
8: That's it. So much moving. 2-6-2-1-6-7-6.
6: This
9: most dramatic battle goes to Carolina Mahova, and she will play for the Wimbledon championship.
2: The final American woman bounced from Wimbledon. Coco Gauff fell in a third set tiebreaker to Czechia's Carolina Mahova. Gauff had a match point at 9-8 in the tiebreak, but she missed an easy drop shot. Here's what she had to say after the match.
10: I mean, as much painful as it is from the outside, I mean, I think about I was down 7-4 in the second round, and I'm here in the semis. I had a point on my racket at a tournament. I don't know, didn't think it would be this year I would make the semis, so it's not a painful story. I think, you know, thousands of people would love to lose the semifinals at Wimbledon on match point. This is something I would love to experience again, for sure, no, but I think that it'll make my next moment when I win a match like this even sweeter. I mean, I had a match earlier this year, I saved 6 match points, so it's just one of those days where it just didn't go my way and somebody had to lose, and unfortunately it was me today.
2: So for the first time in 20 years, two players from the same country will face each other in the women's finals. Back then, it was Serena and Venus Williams. Now it's Czechia's Linda Noskova and Carolina Mahova.
11: First of all, it sounds really nice to be in a final. Honestly, it was such a big fight. It was roller coaster. As you said, you're up and down. In 10 seconds, you have a match point, then you match point down. It's no time to think, but very nerve-wracking. I was, you know, I don't know. I don't even know what I'm saying. I'm really kind of shaking and trying to sink it in, but the atmosphere here, indescribable. Thank you, everyone who came and supported us.
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6: People would just walk up to me and they'd be like, Matt Jones? 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
1: All right, Wimbledon, the ladies' final at the All England Club will be, well, an all-Czechia matchup. Karolina Muchová will meet Linda Noskova, both from Czechia. In the World Cup, France is on to its third consecutive semifinal, defeating Morocco 2-0 in the quarters. And are things cooling off on Kawhi?
2: A return to Canada for Kawhi Leonard. Sham Sharani is reporting the Clippers agreed to trade Leonard to the Raptors.
3: Clippers informed Kawhi Leonard that there would not be any long-term extension.
4: This is the first move that I think can change that balance of power in the Eastern Conference.
1: Well, that was a week and a half ago, but today the LA Clippers-Toronto Raptors trade entered the two-time finals. MVP is, well, on a pause. That's at least until the NBA investigation into whether or not the Clippers circumvented the salary cap is completed. Now, what they mean by that is the NBA is investigating whether or not they went around that salary cap by funneling money into Leonard through his $28 million endorsement deal with Aspiration. Now, the Clippers in a statement said that they can only finalize that trade if the Raptors ownership is willing to take on the risk of penalties related to Kawhi's contract that could theoretically result from the ongoing investigation. Jhené Egbuamuke, ESPN NBA analyst, she says good on the NBA.
5: The silver lining is that at least there's some accountability for this to be over, so people choose whether or not they assume the responsibility in the conversations with Kawhi, because you don't want this to continue to linger 10 months, 11, 12, we're at a year mark. Yep. And so I see this more so as accountability for all sides to put this to bed, because this was one of those stories that followed the Clippers and followed Kawhi, and I think this is finally the level to say, all right, let's make sure this is addressed before anything else happens.
1: No surprise, not everyone is a fan. Danny Green, ESPN NBA analyst on NBA Today.
6: I'm not a fan of it. Obviously, I know the league has to do what it's supposed to do, like what it needs to do. I hope this ends quicker, because this is really putting a damper on a homecoming for Kawhi. And you see him at Kyle Lowry's, you know, retirement. Shout out to Kyle Lowry. He deserves all the flowers in the world, because he's one of the greatest teammates I've ever had. He's a great player, had a hell of a tenure. But Kawhi's happy. He's at home. City is buzzing. They all love him. Everybody's excited that he's back in Toronto. And now you have this news. So I'm not a fan of it. I know the league has to do what they're supposed to do, but hopefully they can close this up sooner than later so that we can, you know, have Kawhi back in Toronto, you know, sooner than later.
1: So that domino was on its way to falling. It's standing still right now, but the biggest domino yet to fall: where will LeBron James play basketball next season? Now everyone is making their sales pitch.
7: If he was here, I'd say I honestly believe this is your best chance to win. You have to decide all the other things that are equally important, because it's his life, right? He has to play. He has to face the scrutiny of his decision that'll have people say, you should have done this or should have done that. They'll criticize him for whatever, which is his life. So he's been through all that. What I would just say is, if it's about winning, let's talk about this team, because you can win here in Philadelphia.
1: And this team he's talking about, that's Sixers president Bob Myers on the Game Over podcast this week. He's making his pitch in the LeBron James sweepstakes, but if you want to be heard, well, there's a specific way that seems to be getting through. Here's Sham Sharania, ESPN senior NBA insider on NBA Today.
8: Some of the leading suitors for LeBron James, whether that's a Golden State, Cleveland, Miami, Minnesota, Philadelphia, some of them have been able to send a voice note to LeBron James via Rich Paul. So whether it's an owner, a president, or a general manager, being able to record a voice note, I'm told, send it to Rich Paul, and that makes its way to LeBron James. This is just a part of LeBron James's process of studying as he makes the decision. And it's unclear whether Cleveland or Miami have been among the teams that have sent a voice note to LeBron via Rich Paul. Again, they kind of don't need to. They already had him in their buildings in the recent past.
1: Voice notes next. It'll be carrier pigeons out to find him on the golf course. All right, you are listening to SportsCenter All Night on ESPN Radio with Gabrielle Lucevero. So here we go. World Cup, United States eliminated. Christian Pulisic, he sustained a bone bruise and a microfracture in his lower leg, and he's going to be sidelined for several weeks. He had an X-ray and an MRI on Tuesday. Now, Pulisic sustained that injury 7 minutes into the second half of the Americans' 4-1 round of 16 defeat against Belgium. He attempted to take a shot on goal, and it did not work out for him. Here's what Craig Burley, ESPN soccer analyst, has to say about Christian Pulisic's lackluster showing in the World Cup.
9: And I get it. He's had a tough tournament because he started well, got injured, hasn't really found his flow again, ends the tournament the way he pretty much started, is injured. But the pile on to an individual is way over the top. It's like, if Christian Pulisic had had a great tournament, the US would have gone all the way. That's kind of how the talk is. And I get it. He has a responsibility, and he didn't come into this tournament to try and be under par or play badly. But to me, if I was Christian Pulisic, I would be big time annoyed, because it seems to me it's almost a personal attack on an individual rather than an analysis of the football that's gone before. Because if it's an analysis of the football, you could go through pretty much the whole team and say, well, he had a bad game, he had a bad game, the goalkeeper made a mistake, Sergiño Dest had a terrible game, letting balls bounce in the box, all that sort of stuff. But it seems that he has been painted up there as the poster boy.
1: And looking ahead to quarterfinal matchups this weekend, Belgium takes on Spain, 3 p.m. on Friday, Norway against England, 5 p.m. Saturday, Argentina and Switzerland, 9 p.m. on Saturday. But if you're a fan of an upset and you want to know who is on upset watch, here's Kevin Egan, ESPN FC host.
10: I think Norway are infectious. What Erling Haaland is doing is capturing the imagination of young kids around the world. My 7-year-old all of a sudden is obsessed with Erling Haaland and everything he brings to the game and his personality. But they've got something about them where they feel like they can play anybody and go toe-to-toe and beat them. And in England, I'm waiting for them to play a more expansive style of football. They're good defensively, but I think they're beatable. I really think they are beatable. And I think Norway are the team to do it.
1: And that's Norway. They're going to need a bigger boat. So in the first matchup, France beat Morocco 2-0. Is there anyone, though, in this field who can beat France? Alejandro Moreno, ESPN FC analyst.
11: If everybody is at their best that are left in this tournament, they're all at their best. Mm-hmm. Best level possible from all of them. France is better than all of them. Mm. However, I did pick Spain ahead of the tournament.
12: Yes, you did.
11: And I am going to tell you, the one team that I think can get the best of France is Spain. Why is that? Because I think Spain is the one team that can take the ball away from France. Because of their quality of possession, they can break the rhythm of France. They can slow them down. They can get those guys, Dembele, and Mbappe, and Barcola, and Olise, and all these talented guys, they can't do anything if they don't have the ball. And I think Spain can do that to France. Will they do that? Different conversation, but they're the one team that I think can deny France.
1: France will wait to see how things shake out. Again, Belgium against Spain. That's 3 p.m. this afternoon. You're listening to SportsCenter All Night on ESPN Radio. Well, we do have the All-Star break set to pause things for a moment next week. Right now, we still got plenty of baseball. The Guardians and Twins in a race for the top of the crowded American League Central. Guardians, only American League team yet to be swept on the road this season, and Patrick Bailey was going to make sure it didn't happen.
13: Here comes the 1-0 from Go. Swung on and launched high and deep to right, way back there. Home run, Patrick Bailey. A towering blast that cleared the wall by plenty and right, and the Guardians now lead it 5-2.
1: And that was the call on WTAM. So that was one of three Guardians home runs. And on the mound, Gavin Williams went 7 innings, just 2 earned runs, and tied a season high with 11 strikeouts. That's his 6th game with 7 innings pitched and 2 or fewer earned runs this season. Most by a Guardians pitcher since 2022. The Mets beat the Royals 7-3. Sean Manaea had his longest start in 21 months for the Mets, who won a series for just the third time since June 1st. The Mets have a six-series winless streak that snapped. That was a season-long. Manaea went seven innings as well. Six hits, two earned runs, six strikeouts, seven innings pitched is a season-long, and his six strikeouts ties his second most this season. And the Mets, they put up five runs in the fifth inning, the team's third five-run inning in their last five games. Well, the Red Sox and their first baseman slash designated hitter, Wilson Contreras, he has had his suspension reduced from 7 games to 5 games. And with that, he will be eligible to participate in the All-Star game. Contreras, he appealed his suspension for that role in the benches clearing brawl against the Washington Nationals back on June 30th. Contreras began serving his suspension on Thursday, meaning he'll have one more game to sit out after the All-Star break. And he did leave Wednesday's game with a foot injury. So if he's healthy, he will also participate in the home run derby. But Boston plays on without him at the White Sox.
13: K throws. Durbin swings and drives one high and deep into left field. At the track. At the wall. See ya later. Durbin goes deep. You are an insane person. Your Mafre feeling pays off again, and it is 2-0 Red Sox.
12: Well, you know, at some point, you're going to stop being surprised.
1: WEEI with the call. Caleb Durbin, 2-run home run in the fourth inning. That's his 9th home run of the season. By the way, they've all been pulled to left field. The Red Sox now win their 6th straight, 2nd straight series sweep. It's the longest since a 7-game win streak back last season. On the mound, Aroldis Chapman, 386th career save. That is 5 shy of passing Dennis Eckersley for 9th most all time. Meanwhile, the White Sox, 4th straight home loss. It's the 2nd longest home losing streak this season. They lost 6 straight from April 6th through the 16th. The Braves and the Pirates, well, the Braves were leading 6-5 when Yastrzemski, he went to the dish.
13: The 3-1 pitch. Swung on and creamed. Deep right field. That is long gone. A grand slam by Yaz. And it's 10-5 Braves in the 9th in Pittsburgh.
1: The Braves go on to win that 10-5. It's the Braves' first road series win since May 29th. And the 31st, they had lost 4 straight road series before that, back-to-back road wins after going 2-11 in their previous 13 road games. So Mike Yastrzemski, that was his 3rd career grand slam, his first since 2022 when he hit a walk-off grand slam against the Brewers. And Matt Olson, he went 1-for-3 with a home run, 25th home run of the season. The first baseman played in his 740th straight game going back to the start of the 2022 season and tied that mark set by Dale Murphy back in 1982-86.
13: He kicks the pitch. Taken for a called 3rd strike, and 3 pitches, and Marte is gone just like that, and that is strikeout number 11.
1: Jesus Luzardo, 11th shutout win of the season on his back. That breaks the tie with the Dodgers for most in Major League Baseball. Luzardo went 7 innings. That's the magic number. 2 hits, no runs, 11 strikeouts. First career outing with 7 scoreless innings pitched and 10-plus strikeouts. It's his 11th game with 10-plus strikeouts since the start of last season, and the Phillies have won the last 9 starts by him. Meanwhile, the Reds, they are 1-11 in Brady Singer's last 12 starts. So, Justin Crawford, he was 1-for-3, had the go-ahead single in the 8th inning, because even though he was pitching great from Luzardo, you still need some offense.
13: The 1-0. Swing and a ball ripped to right. That's a base hit. Past the dive of Arroyo. Into right. Hill's coming home. Marte's throw is up the line, and Crawford delivers.

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1: Well, as the World Cup marches on, it's proving that France very much living up to its billing, and that is by far and wide thanks to Kylian Mbappe. He just keeps topping himself. He broke the scoreless tie in the 60th minute against Morocco on Thursday in the quarterfinal matchup. He had his 20th goal on the World Cup stage in 20 World Cup games. He's on a tear. He's the second player to reach that mark after only Argentina's Lionel Messi. Is there anything he can't do? Here's Hercules Gomez, ESPN soccer commentator.
2: Kylian Mbappe is distinct in the term that he kind of does it all. And I've really never seen anything like him at the international stage. Like, if you go player per player, Erling Haaland is a complete nine. He's a nine. That's like, his job is scoring goals. He's up front. He's powerful. He's a freak. Like, he's just athletically unseen in our game. He's powerful. He just wants to score goals. That's all he does. He wants to score goals. Harry Kane is refined. He's a goal scorer with a delicate touch that facilitates others. You know,

0: They're all great in their own just way. But there's a guy who does both. And there's a guy who does both, whether he's playing in the center or he's playing outside and can facilitate. And he's done it from such a young age. Like, he was 18 when he played in his first World Cup final and scored a goal. The only other adolescent to do that was Pelé. And Pelé is one of the all-time greats. He's in that stratosphere when it comes to international football.
1: 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Well, looking ahead to what's coming up at Wimbledon today, the men's semifinal spots in the finals on the line. First up, Arthur Ferry versus Alexander Zverev. That's at 8:30 Eastern. And then a great matchup between Jannik Sinner, the number one seed, and seven seed Novak Djokovic. While in the WNBA, Caitlin Clark not on the floor at the Phoenix Mercury tonight. That is, of course, the team they were playing where everything sort of reignited the debate around Caitlin Clark back 2 weeks ago. So Caitlin Clark not playing, but it was still a fever win, 92-89. Kelsey Mitchell, she had the dagger back in the final 25 seconds.
2: With the season trailing by one, it's Mitchell's opportunity. Mitchell drives and one hand, it's finished! Kelsey Mitchell clutch! Gives the Fever the lead!
1: Well, Kelsey Mitchell came up clutch. That's your top sound, certainly, from the WNBA. But here's your top sounds on the night.
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2: How good is that? Are you not entertained?
3: Number five.
1: It's been a down year for the Mets, but the same can't be said for Juan Soto. 880 ESPN New York.
4: 1-2 is drilled. This is out to deep right field, out toward the bullpen, and long gone. Whoa, over the canopy in the visitor's bullpen. An absolute moonshot. And it is 7-3 New York.
3: Number four.
1: At one point, the Rangers led the Angels 6-1 on Thursday. The game entered the bottom of the ninth tied on 105.3 The Fan.
5: One ball, one strike, the count. Here comes Yates. And that ball is hit to deep left field. Siri going back. It's over his head. It's off the base of the wall. Osuna around third. He scores easily. Wyatt Langford walks off the Angels as the Rangers defeat L.A. here tonight by the final of 7-6.
3: Number three.
1: The Marlins entered the day on a five-game win streak, and it didn't take them long to show why. 104.3 WQAM.
5: 1-0 pitch, that was smacked past the dot of the third baseman, Crawford.
2: It's a fair ball down the left field line, rolling into the corner. Arozarena picking it up now. Jimenez in from second, Hicks in from first, and a feet first slide for Otto Lopez. He's got a two-run triple. These Marlins are inevitable.
3: Number two.
1: And speaking of the NL East, the first place Braves got a big blast late from Mike Yastrzemski on 680 The Fan.
5: The 3-1 pitch. Swung on and creamed. Deep right field. That is long gone. A grand slam by Yaz. And it's 10-5 Braves in the ninth in Pittsburgh.
3: Number one.
1: Baltimore entered the bottom of the eighth inning trailing. That was until Jeremiah Jackson stepped up to the plate. WBAL.
5: The 1-1. Swing and a line drive to the gap. Right center field. That is down for a base hit. Going all the way to the wall. Henderson is in to tie the game. Alonso racing down the third base line. Here's the play.
1: Well, those are your top sounds from Thursday's action, but there's so much to look forward to ahead this weekend, from the Wimbledon men's semifinals to more World Cup action. And of course, the final slate of games before we hit the Major League Baseball All-Star break in that Midsummer Classic. Coming up, the Kawhi trade cools off, why the Clippers and the Raptors are hitting pause. Plus, from the Six to the Sixers, could they have the edge in the LeBron James sweepstakes? And France continues their tear through the World Cup. That's coming up on SportsCenter All Night.
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14: He won an NBA championship on your roster. It was everything that you expected him to be before he went to the Los Angeles Clippers. But, man, you don't want to get penalized for the sins of someone else.
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18: Runner goes. High fly ball. Right field. Belayed back on the track at the wall. Gone! It is a home run. A two-run shot.
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1: Well, Toronto winters may be cold, but that is not why we're seeing a freeze on Kawhi Leonard trade talks. The LA Clippers, Toronto Raptors trade centered around the two-time finals MVP. It's on pause. That's at least until the NBA investigation into whether or not the Clippers circumvented the salary cap is complete.
19: The Raptors and Clippers were set to have a trade call to finalize the deal that sent Kawhi Leonard back to Toronto for Brandon Ingram, Grady Dick, and draft assets. But the league, I'm told, ended up delaying that call and now has decided that the teams will not be moving forward unless the Raptors assume the risk of potential outcomes that come from that investigation. We still don't have a timeline for that investigation. Adam Silver said about a month ago that it could be wrapped up soon. It still has not been. And so over the last several weeks, the Clippers have engaged with multiple teams around Kawhi Leonard trade talks. None of those teams operated with any restriction that they would be dealing with any fallout after a deal being completed for Kawhi Leonard. But now that the Raptors and Clippers were set to finalize this deal, do the trade call with the NBA, the NBA has essentially paused that conversation until the end of their investigation. The Raptors decide today that they will not be assuming the risk of any discipline or any other fallout that could happen with Kawhi Leonard.
1: That's ESPN senior NBA insider Shams Charania. The NBA's investigation into the Clippers is focused on whether they circumvented the salary cap by funneling money into Leonard through his $28 million endorsement deal with Aspiration.
20: I give the league credit, at least as far as giving the Raptors a heads up, because remember, we went through this with Terry Rozier. Miami and Charlotte make a trade for Terry Rozier. He had been investigated. There was no wrongdoing. The Heat trade for him, and then he is basically suspended for the year, and they had given up a draft pick here. It's a story that's going to continually develop here. Hopefully, as Shams said, this is 10 months in.
21: Right.
20: Hopefully, we're going to get some closure pretty soon on this investigation.
1: That's ESPN NBA insider Bobby Marks on NBA Today. Now, the Clippers, in a statement to ESPN, said that the trade, quote, can only be finalized if the Raptors ownership group assumes the risk of penalties related to Kawhi's contract that could theoretically result from the ongoing investigation. Now, did they do their homework? Harry Douglas, host of Freddie and Harry, weighs in.
22: Yeah, I'm going to point to the front office. You have to make sure that you cross your T's and dot your I's before you acquire a player like Kawhi Leonard. And I get it. He was there previous in 2019. He won an NBA championship on your roster and was everything that you expected him to be before he went to the Los Angeles Clippers. But, man, you don't want to get penalized for the sins of someone else. I don't think that's fair to the Toronto Raptors, but you should have thought about that before you traded for him.
1: So now it's wait and see. And speaking of waiting, the whole league waiting to see where LeBron James will play next season. Does Cleveland have the edge? Here's Brian Windhorst on First Take.
23: What I suspect that is going to be important to him is that he is going to be able to get through the regular season without having to go to extraordinary measures, without having to play 38 minutes a game, without having to take 25 shots. I think Philly can make a compelling case that they would not tax him too much and he could save his body for the postseason and he can build up to the postseason. Philly can make a strong case to do that, but so can Cleveland. Cleveland has a build-out just as strong as Philly, and they are home. And, I mean, that's what everybody out there is worried about, is they're trying to make a compelling case. Can anybody make the compelling case that's more compelling on the roster than Cleveland and more compelling on the home front than Cleveland? The teams out there that I've talked to are skeptical. They don't know for sure, but they're skeptical.
1: Is Cleveland the front runner Do they have the most compelling case? Well, Brian Windhorst seems to think so, but one of those teams also playing in that waiting game, the Philadelphia 76ers. Unsportsmanlike's Chris Canty on why maybe they could tip the scales.
0: Bob Myers is the one that's above him. That's a part of the process in doing the hiring. And we like how the chips have fallen for the Sixers. So if you're LeBron James, that's something to pay attention to. I do believe that the Jaylen Brown trade is one of those moves that makes LeBron sit back and seriously consider playing for a team in what will be his farewell tour years that he hasn't already worn a jersey for.
1: Well, the Sixers recently landed their own big fish in Jaylen Brown, switching up from the Celtics to the Sixers. But is that going to be enough to tip the scales for LeBron James? Well, here's 76ers president of basketball operations, Mike Gansey, on how Jaylen is feeling after making that big move.
2: You know, I think for Jaylen, it's been such a shock, you know, getting traded to his rival, I guess. And he's just still trying to take it all in, but I think with each growing day, he's excited and obviously excited about the group we've got and some of the other additions we've added. But I think Jaylen too, he's just like, listen, I'm going to get in the gym with Joel here soon. Like, I'm going to push him. I'm going to get him right. You know, it's going to be a big season for all of us. Like, he's going to bring some championship habits, some attitude, toughness to us that, you know, I know the city of Philly loves. And, you know, it's like music to my ears, you know, listening to him and talking to him. And he's really, really fired up for the season to come up.
1: That was Mike Gansey on 97.5 The Fanatic speaking about Jaylen Brown and how he's feeling after making that move from the Celtics to the Sixers. So they'll see if that big fish can be used to reel in an even bigger one in LeBron. The front office made their pitch. Plus, there's a unique way that other teams are trying to catch LeBron's attention. I've got that coming up later in the show. Now we've got a World Cup update brought to you by Gusto. 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Well, France is on to its third consecutive World Cup semifinal 2-0 win over Morocco. Kylian Mbappe, he just keeps topping himself, broke the scoreless tie in the 60th minute for his 20th goal on the World Cup stage. That's in 20 World Cup games. The second player to reach that mark after Argentina's Lionel Messi. He's got 21. Now, Mbappe has already matched his previous World Cup goal output with 8, and he's not done either. Here's ESPN soccer analyst Craig Burley on ESPN FC.
4: Even though he's got a great supporting cast at France, he's doing the bulk of the work.
21: Yeah.
4: At France, in terms of work, I mean scoring the goals and doing stuff like that. But he looks to me a different player in terms of his, from the World Cup 4 years ago, he looks a player who's more willing to put a shift in.
21: Sure. Mm-hmm.
4: He looked like a player in Qatar that thought he didn't have to do anything to help his teammates and he was just going to do it. When they won the ball, he was going to do his thing. And that kind of cost him a little bit at times. To me, he looks like a guy who he knows they lost that World Cup and he wants to make amends here and he knows that he's going to have to roll his sleeves up a little bit and be part of the team a little bit more than he was.
1: And it's a two-horse race for the Golden Boot right now. Mbappe and Messi, they each have 8 goals so far on the tournament. But just how good is this French team? We'll take it from a former member, 1998 national team member and ESPN soccer analyst, Frank Leboeuf.
24: I'm wondering right now if it's not the best French team ever right now.
21: Yeah.
24: Because they are...
25: Coming from you, Frank,
24: that says a lot. No, but says a lot, of course, you know, because I'm very proud of what we achieved in 98, but everywhere. And they are classy, and they work hard together, and they have every tools needed to win a World Cup. They perfect everywhere, even in the attitude. They're great, they're humble, they work hard, but they accept the decision of the referees, they respect the opponents. Really, that team impresses me a lot.
1: Possibly the best ever, and it was only a few days ago that we were wondering if the United States men's national team would play to their best ever finish. As it is, though, the World Cup marches on without the U.S. and the issues for Team USA, they persist.
26: We have good enough athletes on the field. Our athletes look just like their athletes of all these teams competing. It's a micro-skill sport. It's not about the NFL combine or how fast you run a 40-yard dash. It's about balance and spatial awareness and decision-making. Lionel Messi's 5'7". It's how you can be 6'4", 230, and you can't outdrive Rory McIlroy, let alone beat him around the green. It's much more of a skill than just pure athleticism. So it's really the training that our young people are getting, particularly from ages 5 to 13 or 14, when there are some academies set up through MLS to develop the best players. And I think that's where we're lacking, both through pay for play and the mentality of what the goal is of youth sports in this country as it's been professionalized and capitalized on across all sports.
1: That was Dan Wetzel, ESPN senior writer on Get Up, on why the U.S. men's national team may be still struggling to keep up with the English teams. He mentioned it towards the end there, starting with the youth programs. Hercules Gomez, ESPN soccer analyst, also on Get Up, goes a bit deeper into starting early.
5: I am a product of youth soccer in America as well. I'm also very fortunate that I had a benefactor. I had somebody cutting out a check so I could play because my family couldn't afford it. Youth soccer in America is a multi-billion-dollar business. Major League Soccer has been around for 30 years, but not all 30 of those years have they had MLS academies. They've had them for the better part of a decade. And within those MLS academies, you start at a certain age. You don't start at the grassroots level, the 5 to 12. You got to go in there earlier because in the United States, this is a business. The rest of the world, their clubs, their professional teams, are who funds these academies at a grassroots level. That doesn't happen here. In a country of almost 340 million, you have 30 MLS mm-hmm. clubs. You need more.
1: And looking ahead to the quarterfinal matchups this weekend, Belgium plays Spain 3 p.m. on Friday, Norway and England, that's 5 p.m. on Saturday, and Argentina against Switzerland, 9 p.m. on Saturday. All those times are Eastern. You're listening to SportsCenter All Night on ESPN Radio. I'm Gabrielle Lucevero. The New York Yankees will get new information on Aaron Judge during the All-Star break. General Manager Brian Cashman said Thursday that Judge will have his fractured right rib re-imaged, which should provide a clear timeline for his return. The Yankees are 15-19 since Judge last played on May 31st. Jeff Passan, ESPN senior MLB insider, weighed in on how the Yankees are reconciling with Judge out of the lineup.
6: The Yankees offense has fallen apart over the last few weeks as Aaron Judge has been out. And news came today that they're planning on re-imaging his first right rib, which has been fractured and which has kept him out over the All-Star break. It's going to give the Yankees a much better sense of how long they're going to be without their captain. And more than that, what the trade deadline is going to look like for them. Because if Aaron Judge is out for a longer period of time, perhaps that's the area where they focus on. If not, if they know they're going to be getting him back sooner than later, then they could be looking for more pitching, perhaps bullpen help as they go down the stretch. Regardless, today was the first time in 20 games that the New York Yankees scored more than 5 runs. They went 5-15 over that stretch. So it's clear, whether it's from Aaron Judge or someone else, they need help on offense.
1: And they got to get that offense from somewhere. Yankees at Tampa Bay Rays this afternoon.
18: Runner goes. High fly ball. Right field. Belayed back on the track at the wall. Gone. It is a home run. A two-run shot. Rice is stopping at second, but the umpire has signaled home run. So enjoy the route. A two-run shot for Rice, and the Yankees lead 4-1.
1: Ben Rice opened up a 4-1 Yankees lead over the AL East leading Tampa Bay Rays, and he wasn't done either.
18: That's going to get in a run, and maybe more. It gets in 3 runs. A 3-run home run for Rice. His second homer of the game. He has 5 ribbies, and the Yankees have some breathing room.
1: That was Rice's 4th career multi-home run game, his first of the season, and he now has a career-high 28 home runs. He had 26 last year, and he finishes the day with a great outing. Yankees win 12-4 over Tampa Bay. They are 4 games behind for the top of the American League East. Well, coming up, the debate over Caitlin Clark continues, even if she's not on the court. We've got news around the WNBA when SportsCenter All Night returns.
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8: 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The Kansas City Chiefs didn't make the playoffs. So what?
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1: There's too many people who apparently only watch highlights, only watch sound bites, only hear sound bites, or look on socials and see clips. They think that's the whole context of what's going on. And it's ridiculous. It's okay to do your homework. Let me school you guys on something, and you ladies too. It is okay to look at the whole entire picture. I don't know what the end game is here, but the end game is it's not helping Caitlin Clark. It's not helping the WNBA. And there are going to be plenty of fans who are like, look, why are we watching this if that's how you feel? You're not helping anybody by an agenda that's not even hidden. It is wide open.
2: Freddie Coleman, host of Freddie and Harry, on Caitlin Clark and the fever that just will never be sweat out. The debate reignited just about 2 weeks ago with the Indiana Fever Phoenix Mercury game. Well, those two teams back at it again tonight, this time in Phoenix. Caitlin Clark not in the lineup, but it's someone else coming up clutch.
3: With the Fever trailing by one, it's Mitchell's opportunity. Mitchell drives and one, and it finishes. Kelsey Mitchell clutch gives the Fever the lead.
2: Kelsey Mitchell, with 25 seconds to play, puts the Fever ahead 90-89. They hang on to win 92-89. She finished with 29 points on 10 for 22 shooting. She was 3 of 6 from outside. Elsewhere in the W, the Aces and the Portland Fire, a new WNBA expansion team, and Asia Wilson doing what she does.
4: We got 3 games in 4 days is what this trip has started, as Asia gets her 32nd points of the game. And now some substitutions coming in.
2: Asia Wilson, 32 points, 10 rebounds. Jackie Young, also with a double-double, 19 points, 11 assists. Las Vegas Aces beat the Portland Fire 88-80. And that was Wilson's return after she missed 3 games with a right leg injury and scored 10 of Las Vegas's opening 20 points. The Atlanta Dream, they beat the Seattle Storm 89-78. And then we go to the NBA Summer League.
5: Sabanza, 3 on the timer, takes it. What a move and finish by the number 1 pick, A.J. Sabanza.
2: It was a 1-2 in the NBA Summer League. The 2026 top draft pick and A.J. Sabanza making his Summer League debut with Washington against the number 2 overall pick, Darren Peterson and Utah. Now, Peterson finished with 24 points on 6 of 18 shooting, while Sabanza, 27, 7 for 18 from the floor.
6: AJ, first things first, you guys were able to win a nail biter here. How did you pull it out?
7: It was good. I trusted my teammates. I wasn't on the floor. I was trying to make some coaching adjustments to the sideline, telling them to play hard, hold the ball, and they got it done.
6: Speaking of which, we saw you weren't on the floor. What happened there?
7: Just some leg soreness, nothing crazy. I'll be back.
6: Okay, excellent. The one thing that stood out to us, we talked about on the broadcast, you mentioned your teammates as well, how much joy you get when your teammates succeed. What comes into that?
7: I mean, it's a team game. There's 5 guys on the court. I think it's fun to play when everybody's eating, not just when one guy's killing.
6: All right, now let's talk about you, because you did kill enough too today. 27 points, ties a Summer League record for a number 1 pick in their debut with Blake Griffin. So pretty good company, I would say. What about tonight? What was going and working for you?
7: I haven't played in like 4 months. I haven't played since March 10th. I got bounced out the first round, so I decided to get out there and just hoop.
6: And then lastly here, your experience thus far at Summer League to this point.
7: I mean, it's been great. I mean, we had the rookie transition last night, seeing all the rookies come together. I watched a couple games. It's been great.
6: I lied. I do have one more. Obviously, 1-2. Yep. You've had so many games against Peterson High School, now college, now the pro level. You'll have many more, I presume. And just what that experience was like.
7: I mean, it's great. Every time I played against him, it's a battle. He always comes out to compete. He beat me 3 times previous, so this is my first win. I was just glad to come out on top.
2: Peterson said it's always in the back of his mind that he didn't go number 1 overall. And Sabanza said it's always in the back of his mind that it's in the back of Peterson's mind. So we could go on this forever. You're listening to SportsCenter All Night. I'm Gabrielle Lucevero.
6: That's it.
8: So much moving. 2-6-2, 6-2, 1-6, 7-6.
9: This dramatic battle goes to Carolina Mahova, and she will play for the Wimbledon championship.
2: The final American woman bounced from Wimbledon. Coco Gauff fell in a third set tiebreaker to Czechia's Carolina Mahova. Gauff had a match point at 9-8 in the tiebreak, but she missed an easy drop shot. Here's what she had to say after the match.
10: I mean, as much painful as it is from the outside, I mean, I think about I was down 7-4 in the second round, and I'm here in the semis. I had a point on my racket at a tournament. I don't know, didn't think it would be this year I would make the semis, so it's not a painful story. I think, you know, thousands of people would love to lose the semifinals at Wimbledon on match point. This is something I would love to experience again, for sure, no, but I think that it'll make my next moment when I win a match like this even sweeter. I mean, I had a match earlier this year, I saved 6 match points, so it's just one of those days where it just didn't go my way and somebody had to lose, and unfortunately it was me today.
2: So for the first time in 20 years, two players from the same country will face each other in the women's finals. Back then, it was Serena and Venus Williams. Now it's Czechia's Linda Noskova and Carolina Mahova.
11: First of all, it sounds really nice to be in a final. Honestly, it was such a big fight. It was roller coaster. As you said, you're up and down. In 10 seconds, you have a match point, then you match point down. It's no time to think, but very nerve-wracking. I was, you know, I don't know. I don't even know what I'm saying. I'm really kind of shaking and trying to sink it in, but the atmosphere here, indescribable. Thank you, everyone who came and supported us.
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1: All right, Wimbledon, the ladies' final at the All England Club will be, well, an all-Czechia matchup. Karolina Muchová will meet Linda Noskova, both from Czechia. In the World Cup, France is on to its third consecutive semifinal, defeating Morocco 2-0 in the quarters. And are things cooling off on Kawhi?
2: A return to Canada for Kawhi Leonard. Sham Sharani is reporting the Clippers agreed to trade Leonard to the Raptors.
3: Clippers informed Kawhi Leonard that there would not be any long-term extension.
4: This is the first move that I think can change that balance of power in the Eastern Conference.
1: Well, that was a week and a half ago, but today the LA Clippers-Toronto Raptors trade entered the two-time finals. MVP is, well, on a pause. That's at least until the NBA investigation into whether or not the Clippers circumvented the salary cap is completed. Now, what they mean by that is the NBA is investigating whether or not they went around that salary cap by funneling money into Leonard through his $28 million endorsement deal with Aspiration. Now, the Clippers in a statement said that they can only finalize that trade if the Raptors ownership is willing to take on the risk of penalties related to Kawhi's contract that could theoretically result from the ongoing investigation. Janae Agumake, ESPN NBA analyst, she says good on the NBA.
5: The silver lining is that at least there's some accountability for this to be over, so people choose whether or not they assume the responsibility in the conversations with Kawhi, because you don't want this to continue to linger 10 months, 11, 12, we're at a year mark. Yep. And so I see this more so as accountability for all sides to put this to bed, because this was one of those stories that followed the Clippers and followed Kawhi, and I think this is finally the level to say, all right, let's make sure this is addressed before anything else happens.
1: No surprise, not everyone is a fan. Danny Green, ESPN NBA analyst on NBA Today.
6: I'm not a fan of it. Obviously, I know the league has to do what it's supposed to do, like what it needs to do. I hope this ends quicker, because this is really putting a damper on a homecoming for Kawhi. And you see him at Kyle Lowry's, you know, retirement. Shout out to Kyle Lowry. He deserves all the flowers in the world, because he's one of the greatest teammates I've ever had. And he's a great player, had a hell of a tenure. But Kawhi's happy. He's at home. City is buzzing. They all love him. Everybody's excited that he's back in Toronto. And now you have this news. So I'm not a fan of it. I know the league has to do what they're supposed to do, but hopefully they can close this up sooner than later so that we can, you know, have Kawhi back in Toronto, you know, sooner than later.
1: So that domino was on its way to falling. It's standing still right now, but the biggest domino yet to fall: where will LeBron James play basketball next season? Now everyone is making their sales pitch.
7: If he was here, I'd say I honestly believe this is your best chance to win. You have to decide all the other things that are equally important, because it's his life, right? He has to play. He has to face the scrutiny of his decision that'll have people say you should have done this or should have done that. They'll criticize him for whatever, which is his life. So he's been through all that. What I would just say is, if it's about winning, let's talk about this team, because you can win here in Philadelphia.
1: And this team he's talking about, that's Sixers president Bob Myers on the Game Over podcast this week. He's making his pitch in the LeBron James sweepstakes, but if you want to be heard, well, there's a specific way that seems to be getting through. Here's Sham Sharania, ESPN senior NBA insider on NBA Today.
8: Some of the leading suitors for LeBron James, whether that's a Golden State, Cleveland, Miami, Minnesota, Philadelphia, some of them have been able to send a voice note to LeBron James via Rich Paul. So whether it's an owner, a president, or a general manager, being able to record a voice note, I'm told, send it to Rich Paul, and that makes its way to LeBron James. This is just a part of LeBron James's process of studying as he makes a decision. And it's unclear whether Cleveland or Miami have been among the teams that have sent a voice note to LeBron via Rich Paul. Again, they kind of don't need to. They already had him in their buildings in the recent past.
1: Voice notes next. It'll be carrier pigeons out to find him on the golf course. All right, you are listening to SportsCenter All Night on ESPN Radio with Gabrielle Lucevero. So here we go. World Cup, United States eliminated. Christian Pulisic, he sustained a bone bruise and a microfracture in his lower leg, and he's going to be sidelined for several weeks. He had an x-ray and an MRI on Tuesday. Now, Pulisic sustained that injury 7 minutes into the second half of the Americans' 4-1 round of 16 defeat against Belgium. He attempted to take a shot on goal, and it did not work out for him. Here's what Craig Burley, ESPN soccer analyst, has to say about Christian Pulisic's lackluster showing in the World Cup.
9: And I get it. He's had a tough tournament because he started well, got injured, hasn't really found his flow again, ends the tournament the way he pretty much started, is injured. But the pile on to an individual is way over the top. It's like if Christian Pulisic had a great tournament, the US would have gone all the way. That's kind of how the talk is. And I get it. He has a responsibility, and he didn't come into this tournament to try and be under par or play badly. But to me, if I was Christian Pulisic, I would be big time annoyed, because it seems to me it's almost a personal attack on an individual rather than an analysis of the football that's gone before. Because if it's an analysis of the football, you could go through pretty much the whole team and say, well, he had a bad game, he had a bad game, the goalkeeper made a mistake, Sergiño Dest had a terrible game, letting balls bounce in the box, all that sort of stuff. But it seems that he has been painted up there as the poster boy.
1: And looking ahead to quarterfinal matchups this weekend, Belgium takes on Spain, 3 p.m. on Friday, Norway against England, 5 p.m. Saturday, Argentina and Switzerland, 9 p.m. on Saturday. But if you're a fan of an upset and you want to know who is on upset watch, here's Kevin Egan, ESPN FC host.
10: I think Norway are infectious. What Erling Haaland is doing is capturing the imagination of young kids around the world. My 7-year-old all of a sudden is obsessed with Erling Haaland and everything he brings to the game and his personality. But they've got something about them where they feel like they can play anybody and go toe-to-toe and beat them. And in England, I'm waiting for them to play a more expansive style of football. They're good defensively, but I think they're beatable. I really think they are beatable. And I think Norway are the team to do it.
1: And that's Norway. They're going to need a bigger boat. So in the first matchup, France beat Morocco 2-0. Is there anyone, though, in this field who can beat France? Alejandro Moreno, ESPN FC analyst.
11: If everybody is at their best that are left in this tournament, they're all at their best. Mm-hmm. Best level possible from all of them. France is better than all of them. Mm. However, I did pick Spain ahead of the tournament.
12: Yes, you did.
11: And I am going to tell you, the one team that I think can get the best of France is Spain. Why is that? Because I think Spain is the one team that can take the ball away from France. Because of their quality of possession, they can break the rhythm of France. They can slow them down. They can get those guys, Dembele, and Mbappe, and Barcola, and Olise, and all these talented guys, they can't do anything if they don't have the ball. And I think Spain can do that to France. Will they do that? Different conversation, but they're the one team that I think can deny France.
1: France will wait to see how things shake out. Again, Belgium against Spain. That's 3 p.m. this afternoon. You're listening to SportsCenter All Night on ESPN Radio. Well, we do have the All-Star break set to pause things for a moment next week. Right now, we still got plenty of baseball. The Guardians and Twins in a race for the top of the crowded American League Central. Guardians, only American League team yet to be swept on the road this season, and Patrick Bailey was going to make sure it didn't happen.
13: Here comes the 1-0 from Go. Swung on and launched high and deep to right, way back there. Home run, Patrick Bailey. A towering blast that cleared the wall by plenty and right, and the Guardians now lead it 5-2.
1: And that was the call on WTAM. So that was one of three Guardians home runs. And on the mound, Gavin Williams went 7 innings, just 2 earned runs, and tied a season high with 11 strikeouts. That's his 6th game with 7 innings pitched and 2 or fewer earned runs this season. Most by a Guardians pitcher since 2022. The Mets beat the Royals 7-3. Shamania had his longest start in 21 months for the Mets, who won a series for just the third time since June 1st. The Mets have a six-series winless streak that snapped. That was a season-long. Manaea went seven innings as well. Six hits, two earned runs, six strikeouts, seven innings pitched is a season-long, and his six strikeouts ties his second most this season. And the Mets, they put up five runs in the fifth inning, the team's third five-run inning in their last five games. Well, the Red Sox and their first baseman slash designated hitter, Wilson Contreras, he has had his suspension reduced from seven games to five games. And with that, he will be eligible to participate in the All-Star game. Contreras, he appealed his suspension for that role in the benches clearing brawl against the Washington Nationals back on June 30th. Contreras began serving his suspension on Thursday, meaning he'll have one more game to sit out after the All-Star break. And he did leave Wednesday's game with a foot injury, so if he's healthy, he will also participate in the Home Run Derby. But Boston plays on without him at the White Sox.
12: Kay throws. Durbin swings and drives one high and deep into left field. At the track. At the wall. See ya later. Durbin goes deep. You are an insane person. Your Mafre feeling pays off again, and it is 2-0 Red Sox.
14: Well, you know, at some point, you're going to stop being surprised.
1: WEEI with the call. Caleb Durbin, two-run home run in the fourth inning. That's his ninth home run of the season. By the way, they've all been pulled to left field. The Red Sox now win their sixth straight, second straight series sweep. It's the longest since a seven-game win streak back last season. On the mound, Aroldis Chapman, 386th career save. That is five shy of passing Dennis Eckersley for ninth most all time. Meanwhile, the White Sox, fourth straight home loss. It's the second longest home losing streak this season. They lost six straight from April 6th through the 16th. The Braves and the Pirates, well, the Braves were leading 6-5 when Yastrzemski, he went to the dish.
12: The 3-1 pitch. Swung on and creamed. Deep right field. That is long gone. A grand slam by Yaz. And it's 10-5 Braves in the ninth in Pittsburgh.
1: The Braves go on to win that 10-5. It's the Braves' first road series win since May 29th. And the 31st, they had lost four straight road series before that, back-to-back road wins after going 2-11 in their previous 13 road games. So Mike Yastrzemski, that was his third career grand slam, his first since 2022 when he hit a walk-off grand slam against the Brewers. And Matt Olson, he went 1-for-3 with a home run, 25th home run of the season. The first baseman played in his 740th straight game going back to the start of the 2022 season and tied that mark set by Dale Murphy back in 1982-86.
12: He kicks the pitch. Taken for a called third strike and three pitches and Marte is gone just like that. And that is strikeout number 11.
1: Jesus Luzardo, 11th shutout win of the season on his back. That breaks the tie with the Dodgers for most in Major League Baseball. Luzardo went seven innings. That's the magic number. Two hits, no runs, 11 strikeouts, first career outing with seven scoreless innings pitched and 10-plus strikeouts. It's his 11th game with 10-plus strikeouts since the start of last season, and the Phillies have won the last nine starts by him. Meanwhile, the Reds, they are 1-11 in Brady Singer's last 12 starts. So, Justin Crawford, he was 1-for-3, had the go-ahead single in the eighth inning because even though he was pitching great from Luzardo, you still need some offense.
12: The 1-0, swing and a ball, ripped to right, that's a base hit. Past the dive of Arroyo, into right, Hill's coming home, Marte's throw is up the line, and Crawford delivers an RBI single here in the eighth to put the Phillies on the board. It's 1-0.
1: And that would be the final score, Phillies 1, Reds 0. Nothing. Still ahead, we take a look around the WNBA and we'll take a look ahead at what's coming up at the All England Club. That's here on SportsCenter All Night.
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0: 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It's

0: 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There's only one Morgan & Morgan.
1: 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Every case is different and must be judged on its own merits.
2: Jamie Rivers, Anthony Stoltz, our guy Stewie's here right now. And Stewie, I hear that all the Middle East tensions are kind of ratcheting things up, and I hear that rates are going up.
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1: Well, as the World Cup marches on, it's proving that France very much living up to its billing, and that is by far and wide thanks to Kylian Mbappe. He just keeps topping himself. He broke the scoreless tie in the 60th minute against Morocco on Thursday in the quarterfinal matchup. He had his 20th goal on the World Cup stage in 20 World Cup games. He's on a tear. He's the second player to reach that mark after only Argentina's Lionel Messi. Is there anything he can't do? Here's Hercules Gomez, ESPN soccer commentator.
2: Kylian Mbappe is distinct in the term that he kind of does it all. And I've really never seen anything like him at the international stage. Like, if you go player per player, Erling Haaland is a complete nine. He's a nine. That's like, his job is scoring goals. He's up front. He's powerful. He's a freak. Like, he's just athletically unseen in our game. He's powerful. He just wants to score goals. That's all he does. He wants to score goals. Harry Kane is refined. He's a goal scorer with a delicate touch that facilitates others. You know, they're all great in their own just way. But there's a guy who does both. And there's a guy who does both, whether he's playing in the center or he's playing outside and can facilitate. And he's done it from such a young age. Like, he was 18 when he played in his first World Cup final and scored a goal. The only other adolescent to do that was Pelé. And Pelé is one of the all-time greats. He's in that stratosphere when it comes to international football.
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0: 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Looking ahead to what's coming up at Wimbledon today, the men's semifinal spots in the finals on the line. First up, Arthur Ferry versus Alexander Zverev. That's at 8:30 Eastern. And then a great matchup between Jannik Sinner, the number one seed, and seven seed Novak Djokovic. While in the WNBA, Caitlin Clark not on the floor at the Phoenix Mercury tonight. That is, of course, the team they were playing where everything sort of reignited the debate around Caitlin Clark back 2 weeks ago. So Caitlin Clark not playing, but it was still a fever win, 92-89. Kelsey Mitchell, she had the dagger back in the final 25 seconds.
1: With the fever trailing by one, it's Mitchell's opportunity. Mitchell drives in one hand. Mitchell clutch gives the Fever the lead.
0: Well, Kelsey Mitchell came up clutch. That's your top sound, certainly from the WNBA, but here's your top sounds on the night.
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2: Number five.
0: It's been a down year for the Mets, but the same can't be said for Juan Soto. 880 ESPN New York.
3: 1-2 is drilled. This is out to deep right field, out toward the bullpen, and long gone. Whoa, over the canopy in the visitor's bullpen. An absolute moonshot. And it is 7-3 New York.
2: Number four.
0: At one point, the Rangers led the Angels 6-1 on Thursday. The game entered the bottom of the ninth tied on 105.3 The Fan.
4: One ball, one strike, the count. Here comes Yates. And that ball is hit to deep left field. Siri going back. It's over his head. It's off the base of the wall. Osuna around third. He scores easily. Wyatt Langford walks off the Angels as the Rangers defeat L.A. here tonight by the final of 7-6.
2: Number three.
0: The Marlins entered the day on a five-game win streak and didn't take them long to show why. 104.3 WQAM.
4: 1-0 pitch, that one smacked past the dot of the third baseman Crawford.
1: It's a fair ball down the left field line, rolling into the corner. Rosarena picking it up now. Jimenez in from second, Hicks in from first, and a feet first slide for Otto Lopez. He's got a two-run triple. These Marlins are inevitable.
2: Number two.
0: And speaking of the NL East, the first place Braves got a big blast late from Mike Yastrzemski on 680 The Fan.
5: The 3-1 pitch. Swung on and creamed.

0: Baltimore entered the bottom of the eighth inning trailing. That was until Jeremiah Jackson stepped up to the plate. WVAL.
1: The 1-1. Swing and a line drive to the gap. Right center field. That is down for a base hit. Going all the way to the wall. Henderson is in to tie the game. Alonso racing down the third baseline. Here's the play at the plate. Not in time. Not in time. Alonso scores.
0: Well, those are your top sounds from Thursday's action, but there's so much to look forward to ahead this weekend, from the Wimbledon men's semifinals to more World Cup action. And of course, the final slate of games before we hit the Major League Baseball All-Star break in that Midsummer Classic. Coming up, the Kawhi trade cools off, why the Clippers and the Raptors are hitting pause. Plus, from the Six to the Sixers, could they have the edge in the LeBron James sweepstakes? And France continues their tear through the World Cup. That's coming up on SportsCenter All Night.
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9: Reunion put on pause.
10: 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It was everything that you expected him to be before he went to the Los Angeles Clippers. 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
13: Runner goes. High fly ball. Right field. Belayed back on the track at the wall. Gone! It is a home run. A two-run shot.
9: From the worldwide headquarters of ESPN, this is Sports Center All Night on ESPN Radio and on the ESPN app. Now, here's Gabrielle Lucevero.
0: Well, Toronto winters may be cold, but that is not why we're seeing a freeze on Kawhi Leonard trade talks. The LA Clippers, Toronto Raptors trade centered around the two-time finals MVP. It's on pause. That's at least until the NBA investigation into whether or not the Clippers circumvented the salary cap is complete.
14: The Raptors and Clippers were set to have a trade call to finalize the deal that sent Kawhi Leonard back to Toronto for Brandon Ingram, Grady Dick, and draft assets. But the league, I'm told, ended up delaying that call and now has decided that the teams will not be moving forward unless the Raptors assume the risk of potential outcomes that come from that investigation. We still don't have a timeline for that investigation. Adam Silver said about a month ago that it could be wrapped up soon. It still has not been. And so over the last several weeks, the Clippers have engaged with multiple teams around Kawhi Leonard trade talks. None of those teams operated with any restriction that they would be dealing with any fallout after a deal being completed for Kawhi Leonard. But now that the Raptors and Clippers were set to finalize this deal, do the trade call with the NBA, the NBA has essentially paused that conversation until the end of their investigation. The Raptors decide today that they will not be assuming the risk of any discipline or any other fallout that could happen with Kawhi Leonard.
0: That's ESPN senior NBA insider Shams Charania. The NBA's investigation into the Clippers is focused on whether they circumvented the salary cap by funneling money into Leonard through his $28 million endorsement deal with Aspiration.
15: I give the league credit, at least as far as giving the Raptors a heads up, because remember, we went through this with Terry Rozier. Miami and Charlotte make a trade for Terry Rozier. He had been investigated. There was no wrongdoing. The Heat trade for him, and then he is basically suspended for the year, and they had given up a draft pick here. It's a story that's going to continually develop here. Hopefully, as Shams said, this is 10 months in.
16: Right.
15: Hopefully, we're going to get some closure pretty soon on this investigation.
0: That's ESPN NBA insider Bobby Marks on NBA Today. Now, the Clippers, in a statement to ESPN, said that the trade, quote, can only be finalized if the Raptors ownership group assumes the risk of penalties related to Kawhi's contract that could theoretically result from the ongoing investigation. Now, did they do their homework? Harry Douglas, host of Freddie and Harry, weighs in.
17: Yeah, I'm going to point to the front office. You have to make sure that you cross your T's and dot your I's before you acquire a player like Kawhi Leonard. And I get it. He was there previous in 2019. He won an NBA championship on your roster and was everything that you expected him to be before he went to the Los Angeles Clippers. But man, you don't want to get penalized for the sins of someone else. I don't think that's fair to the Toronto Raptors, but you should have thought about that before you traded for him.
0: So now it's wait and see. And speaking of waiting, the whole league waiting to see where LeBron James will play next season. Does Cleveland have the edge? Here's Brian Windhorst on First Take.
18: What I suspect that is going to be important to him is that he is going to be able to get through the regular season without having to go to extraordinary measures, without having to play 38 minutes a game, without having to take 25 shots. I think Philly can make a compelling case that they would not tax him too much and he could save his body for the postseason and he can build up to the postseason. Philly can make a strong case to do that, but so can Cleveland. Cleveland has a build out just as strong as Philly, and they are home. And I mean, that's what everybody out there is worried about, is they're trying to make a compelling case. Can anybody make the compelling case that's more compelling on the roster than Cleveland and more compelling on the home front than Cleveland? The teams out there that I've talked to are skeptical. They don't know for sure, but they're skeptical.
0: Is Cleveland the front runner? Do they have the most compelling case? Well, Brian Windhorst seems to think so, but one of those teams also playing in that waiting game, the Philadelphia 76ers. Unsportsmanlike's Chris Canty on why maybe they could tip the scales.
16: Bob Myers is the one that's above him. That's a part of the process in doing the hiring. And we like how the chips have fallen for the Sixers. So if you're LeBron James, that's something to pay attention to. I do believe that the Jaylen Brown trade is one of those moves that makes LeBron sit back and seriously consider playing for a team in what will be his farewell tour years that he hasn't already worn a jersey for.
0: Well, the Sixers recently landed their own big fish in Jaylen Brown, switching up from the Celtics to the Sixers. But is that going to be enough to tip the scales for LeBron James? Well, here's 76ers president of basketball operations, Mike Gansey, on how Jaylen is feeling after making that big move.
19: You know, I think for Jaylen, it's been such a shock, you know, getting traded to his rival, I guess. He's just still trying to take it all in, but I think with each growing day, he's excited and obviously excited about the group we've got and some of the other additions we've added. But I think Jaylen too, he's just like, listen, I'm going to get in the gym with Joel here soon. Like, I'm going to push him. I'm going to get him right. You know, it's going to be a big season for all of us. Like, he's going to bring some championship habits, some attitude, toughness to us that, you know, I know the city of Philly loves. And, you know, it's like music to my ears, you know, listening to him and talking to him. And he's really, really fired up for the season to come up.
0: That was Mike Gansey on 97.5 The Fanatic, speaking about Jaylen Brown and how he's feeling after making that move from the Celtics to the Sixers. So they'll see if that big fish can be used to reel in an even bigger one in LeBron. The front office made their pitch. Plus, there's a unique way that other teams are trying to catch LeBron's attention. I've got that coming up later in the show. Now we've got a World Cup update brought to you by Gusto. 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Well, France is on to its third consecutive World Cup semifinal 2-0 win over Morocco. Kylian Mbappe, he just keeps topping himself, broke the scoreless tie in the 60th minute for his 20th goal on the World Cup stage. That's in 20 World Cup games. The second player to reach that mark after Argentina's Lionel Messi. He's got 21. Now, Mbappe has already matched his previous World Cup goal output with 8, and he's not done either. Here's ESPN soccer analyst Craig Burley on ESPN FC.
20: Even though he's got a great supporting cast at France, he's doing the bulk of the work.
21: Yeah.
20: At France, in terms of work, I mean scoring the goals and doing stuff like that. But he looks to me a different player in terms of his, from the World Cup 4 years ago. He looks a player who's more willing to put a shift in.
21: Sure. Mm-hmm.
20: He looked like a player in Qatar that thought he didn't have to do anything to help his teammates, and he was just going to do it. When they won the ball, he was going to do his thing. And that kind of cost him a little bit at times. To me, he looks like a guy who he knows they lost that World Cup and he wants to make amends here, and he knows that he's going to have to roll his sleeves up a little bit and be part of the team a little bit more than he was.
0: And it's a two-horse race for the Golden Boot right now. Mbappe and Messi, they each have 8 goals so far on the tournament. But just how good is this French team? We'll take it from a former member, 1998 national team member and ESPN soccer analyst, Frank Leboeuf.
22: I'm wondering right now if it's not the best French team ever right now.
21: Yeah.
22: Because they are...
23: Coming from you, Frank?
22: It says a lot, of course, you know, because I'm very proud of what we achieved in 98, but everywhere. And they are classy, and they work hard together, and they have every tools needed to win a World Cup. They perfect everywhere, even in the attitude. They're great, they're humble, they work hard, but they accept the decision of the referees, they respect the opponents. Really, that team impresses me a lot.
0: possibly the best ever. And it was only a few days ago that we were wondering if the United States men's national team would play to their best ever finish. As it is, though, the World Cup marches on without the U.S. and the issues for Team USA, they persist.
1: We have good enough athletes on the field. Our athletes look just like their athletes of all these teams competing. It's a micro skill sport. It's not about the NFL combine or how fast you run a 40-yard dash. It's about balance and spatial awareness and decision-making. Lionel Messi's 5'7". It's how you can be 6'4", 230, and you can't outdrive Rory McIlroy, let alone beat him around the green. It's much more of a skill than just pure athleticism. So it's really the training that our young people are getting, particularly from ages 5 to 13 or 14, when there are some academies set up through MLS to develop the best players. And I think that's where we're lacking, both through pay for play and the mentality of what the goal is of youth sports in this country as it's been professionalized and capitalized on across all sports.
0: That was Dan Wetzel, ESPN senior writer on Get Up, on why the U.S. men's national team may be still struggling to keep up with the English teams. He mentioned it towards the end there, starting with the youth programs. Hercules Gomez, ESPN soccer analyst, also on Get Up, goes a bit deeper into starting early.
2: I am a product of youth soccer in America as well. I'm also very fortunate that I had a benefactor. I had somebody cutting out a check so I could play because my family couldn't afford it. Youth soccer in America is a multi-billion dollar business. Major League Soccer has been around for 30 years, but not all 30 of those years have they had MLS academies. They've had them for the better part of a decade. And within those MLS academies, you start at a certain age. You don't start at the grassroots level, the 5 to 12. You got to go in there earlier because in the United States, this is a business. The rest of the world, their clubs, their professional teams are who funds these academies at a grassroots level. That doesn't happen here. In a country of almost 340 million, you have 30 MLS mm-hmm. clubs. You need more.
0: And looking ahead to the quarterfinal matchups this weekend, Belgium plays Spain 3 p.m. on Friday, Norway and England, that's 5 p.m. on Saturday, and Argentina against Switzerland, 9 p.m. on Saturday. All those times are Eastern. You're listening to SportsCenter All Night on ESPN Radio. I'm Gabrielle Lucevero. The New York Yankees will get new information on Aaron Judge during the All-Star break. General Manager Brian Cashman said Thursday that Judge will have his fractured right rib re-imaged, which should provide a clear timeline for his return. The Yankees are 15-19 since Judge last played on May 31st. Jeff Passan, ESPN senior MLB insider, weighed in on how the Yankees are reconciling with Judge out of the lineup.
21: The Yankees offense has fallen apart over the last few weeks as Aaron Judge has been out. And news came today that they're planning on re-imaging his first right rib, which has been fractured and which has kept him out over the All-Star break. It's going to give the Yankees a much better sense of how long they're going to be without their captain. And more than that, what the trade deadline is going to look like for them. Because if Aaron Judge is out for a longer period of time, perhaps that's the area where they focus on. If not, if they know they're going to be getting him back sooner than later, then they could be looking for more pitching, perhaps bullpen help as they go down the stretch. Regardless, today was the first time in 20 games that the New York Yankees scored more than 5 runs. They went 5-15 over that stretch. So it's clear, whether it's from Aaron Judge or someone else, they need help on offense.
0: And they got to get that offense from somewhere. Yankees at Tampa Bay Rays this afternoon.
13: Runner goes. High fly ball. Right field. The lay back on the track at the wall. Gone. It is a home run. A two-run shot. Rice is stopping at second, but the umpire signaled home run. So enjoy the route. A two-run shot for Rice, and the Yankees lead 4-1.
0: Ben Rice opened up a 4-1 Yankees lead over the AL East leading Tampa Bay Rays, and he wasn't done either.
13: Well, that's going to get in a run, and maybe more. It gets in 3 runs. A 3-run home run for Rice. His second homer of the game. He has 5 ribbies, and the Yankees have some breathing room.
0: That was Rice's fourth career multi-home run game, his first of the season, and he now has a career-high 28 home runs. He had 26 last year, and he finishes the day with a great outing. Yankees win 12-4 over Tampa Bay. They are four games behind for the top of the American League East. Well, coming up, the debate over Caitlin Clark continues, even if she's not on the court. We've got news around the WNBA when SportsCenter All Night returns.
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1: There are too many people who apparently only watch highlights, only watch sound bites, only hear sound bites, or look on socials and see clips. They think that's the whole context of what's going on. And it's ridiculous. It's okay to do your homework. Let me school you guys on something, and you ladies too. It is okay to look at the whole entire picture. I don't know what the end game is here, but the end game is it's not helping Caitlin Clark. It's not helping the WNBA. And there are going to be plenty of fans who are like, look, why are we watching this if that's how you feel? That you're not helping anybody by an agenda that's not even hidden. It is wide open.
2: Freddie Coleman, host of Freddie and Harry, on Caitlin Clark and the fever that just will never be sweat out. The debate reignited just about 2 weeks ago with the Indiana Fever Phoenix Mercury game. Well, those two teams back at it again tonight, this time in Phoenix. Caitlin Clark not in the lineup, but it's someone else coming up clutch.
3: With the Fever trailing by one, it's Mitchell's opportunity. Mitchell tries and one, and it finishes. Kelsey Mitchell clutch gives the Fever the lead.
2: Kelsey Mitchell, with 25 seconds to play, puts the Fever ahead 90-89. They hang on to win 92-89. She finished with 29 points on 10 for 22 shooting. She was 3 of 6 from outside. Elsewhere in the W, the Aces and the Portland Fire, a new WNBA expansion team, and Asia Wilson doing what she does.
4: We got 3 games in 4 days is what this trip has started, as Asia gets her 32nd points of the game, and now some substitutions coming in.
2: Asia Wilson, 32 points, 10 rebounds. Jackie Young, also with a double-double, 19 points, 11 assists. Las Vegas Aces beat the Portland Fire 88-80. And that was Wilson's return after she missed 3 games with a right leg injury and scored 10 of Las Vegas's opening 20 points. The Atlanta Dream, they beat the Seattle Storm 89-78. And then we go to the NBA Summer League.
5: Sabanza, 3 on the timer, takes it. What a move and finish by the number 1 pick, A.J. Sabanza.
2: It was a 1-2 in the NBA Summer League. The 2026 top draft pick and A.J. Sabanza making his Summer League debut with Washington against the number 2 overall pick, Darren Peterson and Utah. Now, Peterson finished with 24 points on 6 of 18 shooting, while Sabanza, 27, 7 for 18 from the floor.
6: AJ, first things first, you guys were able to win a nail biter here. How did you pull it out?
7: It was good. I trusted my teammates. I wasn't on the floor. I was trying to make some coaching adjustments to the sideline, telling them to play hard, hold the ball, and they got it done.
6: Speaking of which, we saw you weren't on the floor. What happened there?
7: Just some leg soreness, nothing crazy. I'll be back.
6: Okay, excellent. The one thing that stood out to us, we talked about on the broadcast, you mentioned your teammates as well, how much joy you get when your teammates succeed. What comes into that?
7: I mean, it's a team game. There's 5 guys on the court. I think it's fun to play when everybody's eating, not just when one guy's killing.
6: All right, now let's talk about you, because you did kill enough too today. 27 points, ties a summer league record for a number 1 pick in their debut with Blake Griffin. So pretty good company, I would say. What about tonight? What was going and working for you?
7: I haven't played in like 4 months. I haven't played since March 10th. I got bounced out the first round, so I just decided to get out there and just hoop.
6: And then lastly here, your experience thus far at summer league to this point.
7: I mean, it's been great. I mean, we had the rookie transition last night, seeing all the rookies come together. And I watched a couple games. It's been great.
6: I lied. I do have one more. Obviously, 1-2. Yep. You've had so many games against Peterson High School, now college, now the pro level. You'll have many more, I presume. And just what that experience was like.
7: I mean, it's great. Every time I played against him, it's a battle. He always comes out to compete. He beat me 3 times previous, so this is my first win. I was just trying to come out on top.
2: Peterson said it's always in the back of his mind that he didn't go number 1 overall. And Sabanza said it's always in the back of his mind that it's in the back of Peterson's mind. So we could go on this forever. You're listening to SportsCenter All Night. I'm Gabrielle Lucevero.
6: That's it.
8: So much moving. 2-6-2, 6-2, 1-6, 7-6.
9: this dramatic battle goes to Carolina Mahova, and she will play for the Wimbledon Championship.
2: The final American woman bounced from Wimbledon. Coco Gauff fell in a third set tiebreaker to Czechia's Carolina Mahova. Gauff had a match point at 9-8 in the tiebreak, but she missed an easy drop shot. Here's what she had to say after the match.
10: I mean, as much painful as it is from the outside, I mean, I think about I was down 7-4 in the second round, and I'm here in the semis. I had a point on my racket at a tournament. I don't know, didn't think it would be this year I would make the semis. So it's not a painful story. I think, you know, thousands of people would love to lose the semifinals at Wimbledon on match point. This is something I would love to experience again, for sure. No, but I think that it'll make my next moment when I win a match like this even sweeter. I mean, I had a match earlier this year. I saved 6 match points. So it's just one of those days where it just didn't go my way and somebody had to lose. And unfortunately, it was me today.
2: So for the first time in 20 years, two players from the same country will face each other in the women's finals. Back then, it was Serena and Venus Williams. Now it's Czechia's Linda Noskova and Carolina Mahova.
11: First of all, it sounds really nice to be in a final. Honestly, it was such a big fight. It was roller coaster. As you said, you're up and down. In 10 seconds, you have a match point, then you match point down. It's no time to think, but very nerve-wracking. I was, you know, I don't know. I don't even know what I'm saying. I'm really kind of shaking and trying to sink it in, but the atmosphere here, indescribable. Thank you, everyone who came and supported us.
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1: All right, Wimbledon, the ladies' final at the All England Club will be, well, an all-Czechia matchup. Karolina Muchová will meet Linda Noskova, both from Czechia. In the World Cup, France is on to its third consecutive semifinal, defeating Morocco 2-0 in the quarters. And are things cooling off on Kawhi?
2: A return to Canada for Kawhi Leonard. Sham Sharani is reporting the Clippers agreed to trade Leonard to the Raptors.
3: Clippers informed Kawhi Leonard that there would not be any long-term extension.
4: This is the first move that I think can change that balance of power in the Eastern Conference.
1: Well, that was a week and a half ago, but today the LA Clippers-Toronto Raptors trade entered the two-time finals. MVP is, well, on a pause. That's at least until the NBA investigation into whether or not the Clippers circumvented the salary cap is completed. Now, what they mean by that is the NBA is investigating whether or not they went around that salary cap by funneling money into Leonard through his $28 million endorsement deal with Aspiration. Now, the Clippers in a statement said that they can only finalize that trade if the Raptors ownership is willing to take on the risk of penalties related to Kawhi's contract that could theoretically result from the ongoing investigation. Janae Agumake, ESPN NBA analyst, she says good on the NBA.
5: The silver lining is that at least there's some accountability for this to be over, so people choose whether or not they assume the responsibility in the conversations with Kawhi, because you don't want this to continue to linger 10 months, 11, 12, we're at a year mark. Yep. And so I see this more so as accountability for all sides to put this to bed, because this was one of those stories that followed the Clippers and followed Kawhi, and I think this is finally the level to say, all right, let's make sure this is addressed before anything else happens.
1: No surprise, not everyone is a fan. Danny Green, ESPN NBA analyst on NBA Today.
6: I'm not a fan of it. Obviously, I know the league has to do what it's supposed to do, like what it needs to do. I hope this ends quicker, because this is really putting a damper on a homecoming for Kawhi. And you see him at Kyle Lowry's, you know, retirement. Shout out to Kyle Lowry. He deserves all the flowers in the world, because he's one of the greatest teammates I've ever had. And he's a great player, had a hell of a tenure. But Kawhi's happy. He's at home. City is buzzing. They all love him. Everybody's excited that he's back in Toronto. And now you have this news. So I'm not a fan of it. I know the league has to do what it's supposed to do, but hopefully they can close this up sooner than later so that we can, you know, have Kawhi back in Toronto, you know, sooner than later.
1: So that domino was on its way to falling. It's standing still right now, but the biggest domino yet to fall: where will LeBron James play basketball next season? Now everyone is making their sales pitch.
7: If he was here, I'd say I honestly believe this is your best chance to win. You have to decide all the other things that are equally important, because it's his life, right? He has to play. He has to face the scrutiny of his decision, that half the people will say you should have done this or should have done that. They'll criticize him for whatever, which is his life. So he's been through all that. What I would just say is, if it's about winning, let's talk about this team, because you can win here in Philadelphia.
1: And this team he's talking about, that's Sixers president Bob Myers on the Game Over podcast this week. He's making his pitch in the LeBron James sweepstakes, but if you want to be heard, well, there's a specific way that seems to be getting through. Here's Sham Sharania, ESPN senior NBA insider on NBA Today.
8: Some of the leading suitors for LeBron James, whether that's a Golden State, Cleveland, Miami, Minnesota, Philadelphia, some of them have been able to send a voice note to LeBron James via Rich Paul. So whether it's an owner, a president, or a general manager, being able to record a voice note, I'm told, send it to Rich Paul, and that makes its way to LeBron James. This is just a part of LeBron James's process of studying as he makes the decision. And it's unclear whether Cleveland or Miami have been among the teams that have sent a voice note to LeBron via Rich Paul. Again, they kind of don't need to. They already had him in their buildings in the recent past.
1: Voice notes next. It'll be carrier pigeons out to find him on the golf course. All right, you are listening to SportsCenter all night on ESPN Radio with Gabrielle Lucevero. So here we go. World Cup, United States eliminated. Christian Pulisic, he sustained a bone bruise and a microfracture in his lower leg, and he's going to be sidelined for several weeks. He had an x-ray and an MRI on Tuesday. Now, Pulisic sustained that injury 7 minutes into the second half of the Americans' 4-1 round of 16 defeat against Belgium. He attempted to take a shot on goal, and it did not work out for him. Here's what Craig Burley, ESPN soccer analyst, has to say about Christian Pulisic's lackluster showing in the World Cup.
9: And I get it. He's had a tough tournament because he started well, got injured, hasn't really found his flow again, ends the tournament the way he pretty much started, is injured. But the pile on to an individual is way over the top. It's like if Christian Pulisic had a great tournament, the US would have gone all the way. That's kind of how the talk is. And I get it. He has a responsibility, and he didn't come into this tournament to try and be under par or play badly. But to me, if I was Christian Pulisic, I would be big time annoyed, because it seems to me it's almost a personal attack on an individual rather than an analysis of the football that's gone before. Because if it's an analysis of the football, you could go through pretty much the whole team and say, well, he had a bad game, he had a bad game, the goalkeeper made a mistake, Sergiño Dest had a terrible game, letting balls bounce in the box, all that sort of stuff. But it seems that he has been painted up there as the poster boy.
1: And looking ahead to quarterfinal matchups this weekend, Belgium takes on Spain, 3 p.m. on Friday, Norway against England, 5 p.m. Saturday, Argentina and Switzerland, 9 p.m. on Saturday. But if you're a fan of an upset and you want to know who is on upset watch, here's Kevin Egan, ESPN FC host.
10: I think Norway are infectious. What Erling Haaland is doing is capturing the imagination of young kids around the world. My 7-year-old all of a sudden is obsessed with Erling Haaland and everything he brings to the game and his personality. But they've got something about them where they feel like they can play anybody and go toe-to-toe and beat them. And in England, I'm waiting for them to play a more expansive style of football. They're good defensively, but I think they're beatable. I really think they are beatable. And I think Norway are the team to do it.
1: And that's Norway. They're going to need a bigger boat. So in the first matchup, France beat Morocco 2-0. Is there anyone, though, in this field who can beat France? Alejandro Moreno, ESPN FC analyst.
11: If everybody is at their best that are left in this tournament, they're all at their best. Mm-hmm. Best level possible from all of them. France is better than all of them. Mm. However, I did pick Spain ahead of the tournament.
10: Yes, you did.
11: And I am going to tell you, the one team that I think can get the best of France is Spain. Why is that? Because I think Spain is the one team that can take the ball away from France. Because of their quality of possession, they can break the rhythm of France. They can slow them down. They can get those guys, Dembele, and Mbappe, and Barcola, and Olise, and all these talented guys, they can't do anything if they don't have the ball. And I think Spain can do that to France. Will they do that? Different conversation, but they're the one team that I think can deny France.
1: France will wait to see how things shake out. Again, Belgium against Spain. That's 3 p.m. this afternoon. You're listening to SportsCenter All Night on ESPN Radio. Well, we do have the All-Star break set to pause things for a moment next week. Right now, we still got plenty of baseball. The Guardians and Twins in a race for the top of the crowded American League Central. Guardians, only American League team yet to be swept on the road this season, and Patrick Bailey was going to make sure it didn't happen.
12: Here comes the 1-0 from Go. Swung on and launched high and deep to right, way back there. Home run, Patrick Bailey. A towering blast that cleared the wall by plenty and right, and the Guardians now lead it 5-2.
1: And that was the call on WTAM. So that was one of three Guardians home runs. And on the mound, Gavin Williams went 7 innings, just 2 earned runs, and tied a season high with 11 strikeouts. That's his 6th game with 7 innings pitched and 2 or fewer earned runs this season. Most by a Guardians pitcher since 2022. The Mets beat the Royals 7-3. Shamania had his longest start in 21 months for the Mets, who won a series for just the third time since June 1st. The Mets have a six-series winless streak that snapped. That was a season-long. Manaea went seven innings as well. Six hits, two earned runs, six strikeouts, seven innings pitched is a season-long, and his six strikeouts ties his second most this season. And the Mets, they put up five runs in the fifth inning, the team's third five-run inning in their last five games. Well, the Red Sox and their first baseman slash designated hitter, Wilson Contreras, he has had his suspension reduced from 7 games to 5 games. And with that, he will be eligible to participate in the All-Star game. Contreras, he appealed his suspension for that role in the benches clearing brawl against the Washington Nationals back on June 30th. Contreras began serving his suspension on Thursday, meaning he'll have one more game to sit out after the All-Star break. And he did leave Wednesday's game with a foot injury. So if he's healthy, he will also participate in the home run derby. But Boston plays on without him at the White Sox.
13: K throws Durbin. Swings and drives one. High and deep in the left field. At the track. At the wall. See ya later. Durbin goes deep. You are an insane person. Your Mafre feeling pays off again, and it is 2-0 Red Sox.
14: Well, you know, at some point, you're going to stop being surprised.
1: WEEI with the call. Caleb Durbin, 2-run home run in the fourth inning. That's his 9th home run of the season. By the way, they've all been pulled to left field. The Red Sox now win their 6th straight, 2nd straight series sweep. It's the longest since a 7-game win streak back last season. On the mound, Aroldis Chapman, 386th career save. That is 5 shy of passing Dennis Eckersley for 9th most all time. Meanwhile, the White Sox, 4th straight home loss. It's the 2nd longest home losing streak this season. They lost 6 straight from April 6th through the 16th. The Braves and the Pirates, well, the Braves were leading 6-5 when Yastrzemski, he went to the dish.
13: The 3-1 pitch. Swung on and creamed. Deep right field. That is long gone. A grand slam by Yaz. And it's 10-5 Braves in the 9th in Pittsburgh.
1: The Braves go on to win that 10-5. It's the Braves' first road series win since May 29th. And the 31st, they had lost 4 straight road series before that, back-to-back road wins after going 2-11 in their previous 13 road games. So Mike Yastrzemski, that was his 3rd career grand slam, his first since 2022 when he hit a walk-off grand slam against the Brewers. And Matt Olson, he went 1-for-3 with a home run, 25th home run of the season. The first baseman played in his 740th straight game going back to the start of the 2022 season and tied that mark set by Dale Murphy back in 1982-86.
13: He kicks the pitch. Taken for a called 3rd strike and 3 pitches and Marte is gone just like that. And that is strikeout number 11.
1: Jesus Luzardo, 11th shutout win of the season on his back. That breaks the tie with the Dodgers for most in Major League Baseball. Luzardo went 7 innings. That's the magic number. 2 hits, no runs, 11 strikeouts. First career outing with 7 scoreless innings pitched and 10-plus strikeouts. It's his 11th game with 10-plus strikeouts since the start of last season, and the Phillies have won the last 9 starts by him. Meanwhile, the Reds, they are 1-11 in Brady Singer's last 12 starts. So, Justin Crawford, he was 1-for-3, had the go-ahead single in the 8th inning because even though he was pitching great from Luzardo, you still need some offense.
13: The 1-0. Swing and a ball. Ripped to right. That's a base hit. Past the dive of Arroyo. Into right. Hill's coming home. Marte's throw is up the line, and Crawford delivers an RBI single here in the 8th to put the Phillies on the board. It's 1-0.
1: And that would be the final score. Phillies 1, Reds 0. Still ahead, we take a look around the WNBA, and we'll take a look ahead at what's coming up at the All England Club. That's here on SportsCenter All Night.
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15: 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Patrick Mahomes, he tore his ACL. The Kansas City Chiefs didn't make the playoffs. So what?
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1: Well, as the World Cup marches on, it's proving that France very much living up to its billing, and that is by far and wide thanks to Kylian Mbappe. He just keeps topping himself. He broke the scoreless tie in the 60th minute against Morocco on Thursday in the quarterfinal matchup. He had his 20th goal on the World Cup stage in 20 World Cup games. He's on a tear. He's the second player to reach that mark after only Argentina's Lionel Messi. Is there anything he can't do? Here's Hercules Gomez, ESPN soccer commentator.
2: Kylian Mbappe is distinct in the term that he kind of does it all. And I've really never seen anything like him at the international stage. Like, if you go player per player, Erling Haaland is a complete nine. He's a nine. That's like, his job is scoring goals. He's up front. He's powerful. He's a freak. Like, he's just athletically unseen in our game. He's powerful. He just wants to score goals. That's all he does. He wants to score goals. Harry Kane is refined. He's a goal scorer with a delicate touch that facilitates others. You know, they're all great in their own just way. But there's a guy who does both. And there's a guy who does both, whether he's playing in the center or he's playing outside and can facilitate. And he's done it from such a young age. Like, he was 18 when he played in his first World Cup final and scored a goal. The only other adolescent to do that was Pelé. And Pelé is one of the all-time greats. He's in that stratosphere when it comes to international football.
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0: Then tune in to the 2026 ESPYs on ABC and the ESPN app on July 15th at 8 p.m. Eastern, 5 p.m. Pacific. Well, looking ahead to what's coming up at Wimbledon today, the men's semifinal spots in the finals on the line. First up, Arthur Ferry versus Alexander Zverev. That's at 8:30 Eastern. And then a great matchup between Jannik Sinner, the number one seed, and seven seed Novak Djokovic. Well, in the WNBA, Caitlin Clark not on the floor at the Phoenix Mercury tonight. That is, of course, the team they were playing where everything sort of reignited the debate around Caitlin Clark back 2 weeks ago. So Caitlin Clark not playing, but it was still a fever win, 92-89. Kelsey Mitchell, she had the dagger back in the final 25 seconds.
1: With the fever trailing by one, it's Mitchell's opportunity. Mitchell drives and one hand and finish. Kelsey Mitchell clutch gives the fever the lead.
0: Well, Kelsey Mitchell came up clutch. That's your top sound, certainly, from the WNBA. But here's your top sounds on the night.
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3: How good is that? Are you ready to say?
2: Number five.
0: It's been a down year for the Mets, but the same can't be said for Juan Soto. 880 ESPN New York.
4: 1-2 is drilled. This is out to deep right field, out toward the bullpen, and long gone. Whoa, over the canopy in the visitor's bullpen. An absolute moonshot. And it is 7-3 New York.
2: Number four.
0: At one point, the Rangers led the Angels 6-1 on Thursday. The game entered the bottom of the ninth tied on 105.3 The Fan.
5: One ball, one strike, the count. Here comes Yates. And that ball is hit to deep left field. Siri going back. It's over his head. It's off the base of the wall. Osuna around third. He scores easily. Wyatt Langford walks off the Angels as the Rangers defeat L.A. here tonight by the final of 7-6.
2: Number three.
0: The Marlins entered the day on a five-game win streak, and it didn't take them long to show why. 104.3 WQAM.
5: 1-0 pitch. That was smacked past the dot of the third baseman, Crawford.
3: It's a fair ball down the left field line. Rolling into the corner. Arozarena picking it up now. Jimenez in from second. Hicks in from first. And a feet first slide for Otto Lopez. He's got a two-run triple. These Marlins are inevitable.
2: Number two.
0: And speaking of the NL East, the first place Braves got a big blast late from Mike Yastrzemski. On 680, The Fan.
5: The 3-1 pitch. Swung on and creamed. Deep right field. That is long gone. A grand slam by Yaz. And it's 10-5 Braves in the ninth in Pittsburgh.
2: Number one.
0: Baltimore entered the bottom of the eighth inning trailing. That was until Jeremiah Jackson stepped up to the plate. WBAL.
5: The 1-1. Swinging a line drive to the gap, right center field. That is down for a base hit. Going all the way to the wall. Henderson is in to tie the game. Alonso racing down the third baseline. Here's the play at the plate. Not in time. Not in time. Alonso scores.
0: Well, those are your top sounds from Thursday's action, but there's so much to look forward to ahead this weekend, from the Wimbledon men's semifinals to more World Cup action. And of course, the final slate of games before we hit the Major League Baseball All-Star break in that Midsummer Classic. This has been SportsCenter All Night on ESPN Radio. Coming up, it's Unsportsmanlike with Evan Cohen and Chris Canty. Bills safety DeMar Hamlin joins the show. 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

0: 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Along with Chris Canty, Evan Cohen with you. Michelle Smallman back with us on Monday. Jovante, Cam, Pat, not very nice because I said I don't know if this outfit looks right on me on television today. And they immediately
1: Evan Cohen.
0: And they immediately walk us into CC a piece of audio about my clothing. Good morning, CC. Oh, you know, you got the button down shirt. I got the button. It's, you know what? It's a dress up Friday for both of us, I think, right now.
1: Yeah, we're buttoned up. We made it to Friday. As soon as the show is over, we get to loosen up a little bit and have fun.
0: Well, we can have fun during the show. We certainly did yesterday.
1: I don't know. You're like the antithesis of fun. Like, I don't
0: know.
1: Not
0: on the air. Off the air.
1: You're the fun police. You're like a narc. You're going to tell on everybody if we try to have a good time.
2: I mean, you did admit yesterday that you once returned some stolen candy.
1: Who does that?
0: Wait a second. Did you walk me into that on purpose? Are you aware of what happened?
2: No.
0: I don't want to name names, but I got a reach out from that candy.
2: What?
0: The candy brand reached out to, I was going to surprise everybody with the candy. They heard me say that. They reached out to me. Swear to God.
2: What?
0: I'm not kidding.
2: Thanks, you know, for returning candy 40 years ago?
0: 30, but thanks.
2: 30 years ago?
0: Yeah. Yes. That's not a joke. I swear to God. They reached out to me yesterday. Here's the funny thing. They reached out to me yesterday. Boy, am I going to out everything. You did this, Pat. Now, hold on. And they said they were so thrilled to hear about me returning the candy and the Good Humoritan thing, and they'd like to send this, that, the other thing to the show. And they slipped in, we've already sent candy, some candy. And I'm like, what? So the candy company, again, we're not going to name names, is amazing. And listen to us yesterday or 2 days ago, whatever it was, when I said I returned stolen candy at my Hebrew school in, you know, 1990 something, said that they already have packaged up candy previously for Cece.
2: So being a narc works is what you're saying.
0: But I didn't know that Canty had a candy insider and he was keeping this from us. You've been getting candy this whole time?
1: Yes.
0: What the heck?
1: Well, I mean, you're not a big candy guy.
0: Well, but who knew that you had a candy? Like, we got Schefter on our show every Tuesday at 8 a.m. Eastern for football. I didn't know you had a candy version of Schefter.
1: Evan, first of all, I'm going to tell you how you did know. For years on this show, I would come to work with a water bottle that was from a candy company.
0: I didn't pick up on that. That's a great call by you.
1: There literally was a gummy bear manufacturer that sent me a swag bag and a bunch of candies. And I would come to work every single day with a water bottle with the logo from this candy company on it. So much so that Nuno was always on me about turning around the water bottle,
0: you know what?
1: So we wouldn't give free advertising to the candy company.
0: This is true. I have to back him up on this. I just never picked up on it. No, you're telling 1,000, or as Alejandro Moreno, our World Cup analyst at ESPN FC, what percentage of the truth is he telling right now, Alejandro Moreno? Do we have it?
2: No.
0: 100% of the truth right now. So I didn't put two and two together and realize, wait a minute, candy. He has the candy hookup. And now, as a result,
1: and I have a sweet tooth.
0: Yeah. And now, as a result of somebody years ago stealing candy and bringing it into the Hebrew school, and me going back to the candy shop afterwards and returning it and telling that story on the air, we're getting more of a candy hookup here on Unsportsmanlike.
1: I think it sends the wrong message about our show, though.
2: It's a great life lesson for the kids. Tell on your friends, kids.
1: It's really not, though,
0: right?
1: We don't want to encourage snitching.
0: I didn't tell on the kid. I just brought the candy back. I didn't say who did it. I said it on our show, but I didn't say it 30 years ago.
1: But hold on. How many people were with you when you were in the candy store?
0: Like when I returned it?
1: No. How many people were with you when the candy was taken?
0: Oh, okay. Good question. So, no. This guy went to the candy store, stole a bunch, and gave it out to the kids at the Hebrew school class. So, I wasn't with him when he stole it.
1: Okay.
0: He just told everybody he did. I felt guilty about it. Afterwards, when my mom picked me up from Hebrew school, I went back to the candy shop and gave them the candy back.
2: You're like the anti-Robin Hood.
1: Right.
0: Well, I mean, I'm just saying, there's, you know, that's what
1: take
0: I did.
1: Take from the needy and give to the plug.
2: You're King Richard.
0: Anyway,
1: oh my God.
0: This World Cup update is brought to you by Gusto. 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Yesterday, we had one World Cup match between France and Morocco, and France eliminates Morocco 2-0. Storyline, Kylian Mbappe. Which one do you want to go with? How great he is, or is he banged up? Well, he's got a knock on his ankle per him. 77th minute has to come out. But before then, has his 8th goal of the World Cup, 60th minute, tying Messi in this World Cup, both of them competing for the Golden Boot. Mbappe has 20 goals and 20 games played in the World Cup, which is just amazing. One behind Messi with 21 total. And again, another example of his greatness with a goal and an assist in the game. And France takes on the winner of Spain v. Belgium today, 3 p.m. Eastern. That's the game that many people thought we would be in. Of course, the United States losing to Belgium the other day. But Cici, obviously Mbappe, the storyline from yesterday, his greatness, yeah, the ankle injury, etc.
1: Yeah, so him and Messi are right there for the Golden Boot 1 and 2, and it's going to be interesting to see who ends up besting the other one for the individual accolades, but as well as the crown of being the best player in the world and having the best team in the world. So it's going to be fun to watch Le Bleu continue to progress in this tournament, and Mbappe and Dembele are just too much for any team to handle. This is France's World Cup to lose, as far as I'm concerned. And yeah, I know Argentina is the reigning defending champs, and you're the champs until somebody beats you, but it feels like France is an unstoppable force right now, and everybody else is just playing for second.
0: If we could script the World Cup final on July 19th, would we script it as France v. Argentina? Is that what we want to see here? Or do you want to see Norway in the mix? Do you want? I mean, is there somebody else that you want to see in the mix? Or is that the best possible World Cup final for us as fans?
1: The best possible final?
0: Mbappe v. Messi, the Golden Boot on the line, the World Cup on the line.
1: I mean,
0: you know,
1: England,
0: all-time
1: England
0: goals.
1: England with Harry Kane would be interesting, too. So, I mean, I think anybody coming out of the other side of the bracket other than Switzerland would make for a compelling final with France.
0: Yeah,
1: if you got a France-England final, it's awesome. France-Argentina final is awesome. Erling Haaland and what he's been able to do in being able to get the forefront of mainstream sports fans, I think that would be compelling as well. Like I think that pretty much all of the teams on the other side of the bracket would make for an interesting final against France. We just need France to get there.
0: Well, and obviously it's trending in that direction. They play the winner of Spain-Belgium, as I mentioned. But I guess I look
1: They're going to play Spain.
0: So, yeah, I guess. Yeah. Which, by the way, the dismissal of Belgium that you just had just now is yet another unintentional indictment of the United States, in that you can't even get to the place where the team that destroyed us a few nights ago can even compete with Spain. Because the whole thing was, well, we are not at that big global level yet. We're getting closer and closer. We can't compete with teams in countries like Spain and France. We lost to Belgium, who you just said also can't compete with a country like Spain. I mean, I know that wasn't the intent, CC, but yeah, it kind of is another indictment on U.S. soccer, is it not? Is it not, excuse me, that you just dismissed Belgium like that?
1: Yeah, I guess it is. I mean, the fact that U.S. soccer, U.S. men's national team went out the way that they did with all of the errors that they committed, which were uncharacteristic, it felt like they gave us the old choke job. That's what we got earlier this week, and it's disappointing. And what makes it look worse is if Spain goes out there and mops the pitch with Belgium. And based on what Vegas is telling us, with Spain as heavy favorites in this matchup, that could potentially happen. So, yeah, it's not going to feel great if the outcome is what everybody expects, which is Spain to advance and do so in dominant fashion.
0: All right, coming up, there are two teams that are aspiring to get a trade done. We'll get to that next. We're on Sportsmanlike, presented by Progressive Insurance.
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1: A return to Canada for Kawhi Leonard. Shams Charania is reporting the Clippers agreed to trade Leonard to the Raptors.
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4: We are on Sportsmanlike here on ESPN Radio. 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You hear the music in the background. Latest from Drake. He may not be sitting courtside to see Kawhi Leonard in the six. Because yesterday, I'm going to say out of nowhere, Shams Charania reported, ESPN senior NBA insider, that the trade between the Clippers and the Raptors will not be completed until the NBA investigation into whether the Clippers circumvented the salary cap is completed. The team announced Thursday. Clippers and Raptors agreed to this trade on June 30th. That is factually correct. I don't know that I agree with the assessment of that. I'll explain in a second. So let's explain what's happening here. Sean, you're already looking confused. I'm going to tell you why in a second. Because I don't think the investigation has to be complete for the trade to be complete. I think it would be utterly ridiculous for the Raptors to agree to it. Basically, long story short is this. The Raptors have to decide whether or not they want to take on the penalties of Kawhi and the Clippers or whatever it is. They could say yes before knowing the penalties. That would be unbelievably ridiculous, but they technically could do that. Let's hear from Shams. I know you're confused in what I just said. Let's hear from Shams, NBA insider, NBA Today yesterday.
5: The Raptors and Clippers were set to have a trade call to finalize the deal that sent Kawhi Leonard back to Toronto for Brandon Ingram, Grady Dick, and draft assets. But the league, I'm told, ended up delaying that call and now has decided that the teams will not be moving forward unless the Raptors assume the risk of potential outcomes that come from that investigation. We still don't have a timeline for that investigation. Adam Silver said about a month ago that it could be coming to be wrapped up soon. It still has not been. And so over the last several weeks, the Clippers have engaged with multiple teams around Kawhi Leonard trade talks. None of those teams operated with any restriction that they would be dealing with any fallout after a deal being completed for Kawhi Leonard. But now that the Raptors and Clippers were set to finalize this deal, do the trade call with the NBA has essentially paused that conversation until the end of their investigation. The Raptors decide today that they will not be assuming the risk of any discipline or any other fallout that could happen with Kawhi Leonard.
4: CeCe, this whole thing is infuriating.
6: I'm confused. I don't understand how the Raptors can be penalized for something that the Clippers did. So why would they inherit any penalties toward the Clippers for salary cap circumvention if they weren't the ones making the infraction?
4: I'm glad you set it up that way. This entire time, everyone believed that any penalty that was going to happen as a result of, simplifying it, the Kawhi Leonard no-show job endorsement for aspiration as allegedly set up through the Clippers for the potential allegations of salary cap circumvention. Everyone thought this whole time it would just be the Clippers that would receive penalties, organizationally, as well as front office slash governorship and Steve Ballmer. What this is telling you is Kawhi may have done something wrong here too. Because what penalty would the Raptors assume or have to take on? It's not that of the Clippers, as you just mentioned. It would be, are we knowingly trading for a player that has to serve a suspension, a penalty that would not be eligible for certain contracts, so on and so forth. What this is telling you is Kawhi Leonard may be penalized through this. And that's why I said they don't have to wait for the investigation to end. They could say, we don't care, we want him anyway, which would be unbelievably ignorant. What Shams is telling you and what the Clippers and Raptors are telling you is it's not just the Clippers. It's Kawhi. And what I don't understand is why did the NBA allow this to happen in the first place? Why didn't they just tell the Clippers you cannot deal Kawhi Leonard until the investigation is over? Why are we doing this?
6: Well, they kind of did tell the Clippers you can't deal Kawhi Leonard until this is over with by notifying the Toronto Raptors that they would inherit any penalties as a result of the 10 months long investigation being done by law firm Wachtell Lipton, which is one of the best in the world. They're alluding to the Clippers and the rest of the NBA world that there's a there by putting the brakes on this trade. And here's the thing that I don't know, Ev, because I'm not familiar with this aspect of NBA bylaws, but why would Kawhi Leonard be penalized for salary cap circumvention? The owners should be on the teams not to circumvent the salary cap. Why is it on the player? That angle of it makes no sense to me.
4: Well, so if then you're why a player, would the trade be held up? Something well, is but, we're missing but, something, CeCe.
6: But here's my point, though. This is different from the Terry Rozier situation where you're talking about the player betting on basketball.
4: Right?
6: Like that's different. That the accountability should rest with the player in that type of situation. With this, when it comes to salary cap circumvention, the people that have to adhere to the salary cap are the governors, the owners of the team, the organization. The player, if he's accepting an endorsement deal through aspiration for $28 million, why should he know or why should he even care that there's involvement with the team that just signed him in a huge free agent deal in the LA Clippers? Why should that even matter to the player?
7: So can I just ask you guys a question? Because it both seems like you think Kawhi was innocent in all this and shouldn't be punished.
4: That's not. No. There's a difference between innocent and shouldn't be punished.
6: I'm not saying innocent.
4: No.
6: I'm not saying innocent. No.
4: Ask the question again. You asked, Pat, did we not think Kawhi was going to be penalized for this? And my answer is that is correct. I did not think Kawhi Leonard would be directly penalized for this. The max penalty I thought he was going to get was a potential void of a contract.
6: Yeah, canceled contract, yeah.
4: But that wouldn't even make sense as a penalty because then he's an unrestricted free agent and potentially could even make more teams.
6: But he's about to sign an extension anyway with the Toronto Raptors.
4: Correct.
6: So what difference does it make?
4: Right. So to answer the question, the reason this has become a fascinating story is this trade is being held up because the Toronto Raptors, understandably, are not willing to trade for a player and extend said player and then find out, well, he's not eligible for a year of the 3 years you have him. Like, that's not going to, and they're not going to give up the same compensation, et cetera, if they don't know the penalties. Because this is the thing. I'm glad you brought up the Terry Rozier thing. Miami traded for a player unknowingly, and the league and the Hornets did a terrible job in this case because they didn't tell Miami that he was being investigated by the FBI. In this specific case, we know there's an investigation. The league, in my opinion, inexplicably allowed the Clippers to go down this conversation with any team, whether it's the Raptors or Spurs or anybody they may have talked to about this, about a possibility of a Kawhi trade. And now the trade is being held up because the Raptors are saying, hold on a second. We thought we were getting an unencumbered Kawhi Leonard relative to penalty. Now we're understanding that there may be penalty for Kawhi Leonard. I never thought there would be. I assumed it was only going to be on Steve Ballmer, the majority governor of the Clippers and the organization, because CeCe, basically I'm gonna say it this way. It's extreme, it's stupid, but it kind of works. I think if I said to Pat, hey, go rob a bank, and he robbed the bank, he's getting arrested. I shouldn't be arrested because I'm like, hey, I got this idea. You should rob a bank.
8: Well, you would give the money back.
7: You would also be arrested. You're a co-conspirator.
6: But, I mean, Kawhi Leonard did rob the bank when he was with the Clippers, didn't he?
7: If you make a plan to say,
4: I didn't make the plan. You should go rob a bank.
7: And the person would be like, that guy told me to rob the bank, and you would get arrested. Both people are guilty, and that's the part where
6: That was the best analogy.
4: I think you know it wasn't, actually. It wasn't the best analogy.
6: But I get what you're saying. Yeah. It's not Kawhi Leonard's responsibility to manage the Clippers' payroll.
4: He can't pay himself.
6: No, that's not on him. He ain't signing the checks.
7: But it makes it sound like you guys think that he was like hands off and didn't realize this was salary cap circumvention.
6: But even if he did, though, Pat, even if he did, the responsibility is not his.
7: Yes, it is.
6: No, it is. How is it?
7: You're knowingly doing something wrong.
4: Pat, you know how you know it's not his? Because he ended up on the Clippers. Let me explain. I watched a clip from Pablo Torre yesterday, and Pablo Torre finds out is how this all happened, and you saw Pablo this week on PTI on ESPN. Pablo, on July 1st, tremendous reporter, said the reason that Kawhi ultimately ended up in L.A. was not necessarily because it's in his home state of California. It's because, allegedly, his uncle Dennis Robertson, who served as his unlicensed representative, asked for all of these things from the Raptors to stay. And the Raptors said, we're not allowed to do that. And so he went to the Clippers. The irony of all of this is he ended up on the Clippers because the Raptors would not circumvent the salary cap. And allegedly, the Clippers then did. And now he's getting traded back to the Raptors because the Clippers have had enough of this.
7: But that's still Kawhi Leonard's responsibility. How is it
6: Kawhi Leonard's responsibility? The team is supposed to say no.
7: Yeah, but
6: that's on the team.
7: If the person that is,
4: which the Raptors did, CeCe,
7: effectively representing you is going and asking for all this, that's on you still as the player.
4: Well, which is why his representation has changed. My assumption is his uncle Dennis Robertson will never be allowed in an NBA meeting again, right, in terms of negotiations or anything like that. I don't know that they're going to ban him from the NBA because he's not a part of the NBA, but I would assume that they're not going to permit him from working there. But again, this could have all been prevented. How do I know it could have been prevented? Because I go back to our show on June 25th. When Brian Windhorst was in studio with us, Hoop Collective Podcast, and had this to say about the exact scenario that ultimately played out.
8: It's unclear to me whether or not the league will allow the Clippers to trade or extend Kawhi Leonard. Like, the contract that he's on right now is potentially illicit. So if they want to extend him, like, is the NBA going to allow them to extend a potentially illicit contract? I don't know. Okay, would the NBA allow them to trade? Because here's the thing, status quo is not prudent. He's coming off two excellent seasons. I mean, like, regardless of what happened with this investigation, he was awesome last year. He was a top 10 player in the league last year, no debate. But if you have a player of this level, you can't have him on a one-year contract. You're either extending him or you're trading him. Like, that's baseline analysis. And so the Clippers have to make a decision. So which is it going to be? If he extends him, it's huge news. If they don't extend him, it's an announcement to the league he's going to be traded.
4: CeCe, that was the first time he said it on our show. You and I are obsessive Hoop Collective fans. He's been saying that same thing for months. How did the NBA not freeze any Kawhi Leonard movement until the investigation was over? How is that possible?
6: Well, I'm not sure that the NBA wanted anything to come of the investigation that was being done by an independent third party. Remember, a few weeks ago, Adam Silver came out and said, hey, let's wrap this thing up. That's about as close as he can get to putting his thumb on the scale and saying that we don't want to know that there was any type of impropriety. But apparently they got wind that this was not going to be something that was cut and dry and the rest of the league could move on and function forward. And that's why I think they put a halt to whatever was going down in terms of the trade between the Clippers and the Raptors that would send Brandon Ingram, Grady Dick, and two first-round picks out to L.A. And so I think the league office is telling us that there is something there. There is a smoking gun. The only question now is, what's the fallout? What comes of Kawhi Leonard's basketball future? What will the punishment be for all parties involved? And what will be the new precedent that is set?
4: There is so much more with this we're going to get into as the show progresses, because this is something like we've never seen in the NBA or really.
6: We saw it back in 99-2000, right, with Joe Smith?
4: Well, that was not the side job and all that kind of stuff. It was a weird scenario like that, and they were negotiating in advance, and they were all the behind-the-scenes illegalities, but not to the level of somebody ending up in jail, like the person in charge of aspiration.
6: That's a great point.
4: Like, that's basketball law
6: broken. Somebody is doing fed time.
4: Right. This is basketball law broken, and the law broken are two different things.
6: But, Ev, here's the thing. They have a fall guy, and yet somebody else still might get punished.
4: Well, that's true. And it's the guy that you and I thought the entire time would not get punished, which in this case is the player by the name of Kawhi Leonard. A lot more on this as the show progresses here. Coming up, we got our ESPN Radio Rank'em series with CeCe next. 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

0: 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From the top five quarterbacks.
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0: To the top five offseason additions.
4: The Rams trade for reigning Defensive Player of the Year, Myles Garrett.
5: Kenneth Walker III.
6: I love this move to the Kansas City Chiefs.
7: The Denver Broncos went and got Jalen Waddle.
0: And everything in between. This is ESPN Radio's NFL Rankum. The top five rookies.
4: All right, Evan Cohen, we got the top five most interesting rookies in this year's NFL class. So this is a list of the who's who and guys that I think will have a huge impact on their team's fortunes this upcoming season. So I know there's a lot of draft prospects to sift through, but I boiled it down to the top five guys that I'm going to be paying close attention to because I think these guys are going to pop on the screens when week one rolls around. So you ready to roll?
8: I am, and I think there's a definitive right answer for one person that has to be on this list. Let's see if the person is on the list.
4: Oh, definitive.
8: Definitive. Rookie of the year. I'll bet a dollar right now this guy's going to win rookie of the year.
4: Telling me how to do my job, Evan Cohen.
8: That's right.
4: Definitive. Okay, this is unsportsmanlike. No Michelle Smallman. He is Evan Cohen, and I am the resident Super Bowl champ. Jovante, if you will.
0: Number five.
4: Jadarian Price, running back for
8: the
4: Seattle
8: answer.
4: Seahawks.
8: Let's go. You got the right answer.
4: Price finished his three-year stay at Notre Dame with 1,854 yards from scrimmage and 24 total touchdowns. There were early questions around his ability to contribute in the passing game after only logging 15 catches in college, but all the concerns were assuaged during the offseason workouts, OTAs, and mini camps. Seattle was a top three team when it comes to rush attempts last season, and they lost their leading rusher. And their second leading rusher in Zach Charbonnet is returning from an ACL injury that he suffered in mid-January. Price will have a healthy dose of first-team reps early in training camp, which opens the door to take the job as the lead back in a high-volume rushing offense. The only caveat, we know with running backs coming into the league that there is always a curve when it comes to adjusting to pass protections. Not asked to do a lot of that at the collegiate level, will be asked to do a lot of that at the NFL level. So that's one of the things we're watching early on with Jadarian Price. But there is no doubt that this dude is poised to have a huge impact in year one for the Seahawks.
8: Love it, love it, love it, love it. I don't care what you do the rest of the four. You got an A+. A+ already. This guy is going to win the Rookie of the Year this year. Offensive Rookie of the Year, Jadarian Price. He's going to have a better career with his team than his teammate will with his. It's not to say that Jeremiah Love is not better than Jadarian Price. It's to say that one guy from Notre Dame is joining, as CeCe mentioned, the Super Bowl champs that are unbelievable, run-heavy offense. The other guy is joining a team that is a disaster previously with the Arizona Cardinals. Jadarian Price, Offensive Rookie of the Year, right now.
4: All right. Wow, that is strong. Okay, next.
0: Number four.
4: Mekhi Lemon, wide receiver, Philadelphia Eagles. Let's keep it a buck, y'all. He's the guy brought in to replace the guy. The Eagles traded A.J. Brown a couple of weeks ago, and the question is, who will fill the void? Now, there's no shortage of vet wide receivers on the roster, but Lemon is a first-round pick, and the early returns will serve as a referendum on the A.J. Brown trade. In Lemon's final season at USC, he racked up 1,100 yards receiving and 13 total touchdowns. He's a natural hands catcher, and he's got outstanding short area quickness, along with being uber competitive. If you will, think Steve Smith Sr. when it comes to skill set and mentality. Now, Lemon is probably best suited in the slot early on, but a lot of attention will be paid to his productivity at the outset because of the profile and obviously being a first-round pick in the same year that the Eagles moved on from A.J. Brown. Mekhi Lemon checking in at number four on my most fascinating NFL rookies.
8: All right, question for you. Does Lemon have to be good upon arrival, or does Lemon have to get good? And I ask it that way only because of the magnitude of the A.J. Brown trade.
4: Lemon has to be good out the gate.
8: So he has to play like a vet as a rookie because of the magnitude of that trade.
4: Yes. Now, we have Philadelphia Eagles fans on the show. So, guys, Vegas East, your take on Mekhi Lemon and the pressure that's on him coming into this season.
2: I think it is lessened based on the jump or just, you know, more of a lion's share of the targets that Devontae Smith will get. Because he's not going to be the number one wide receiver right away. He will be expected to be very productive quickly. But I think a lot of that will go to Devontae Smith early on in the season.
3: When life gives you lemon.
2: Great take.
8: Thanks, Pat. I'm glad we went to you. Next one, CC.
4: All right, next. We got Reuben Bain Jr., edge rusher out of Miami for Tampa, the Tampa Bay Buccaneers. Bain finished last season with 9.5 sacks and 15.5 tackles for loss while leading the Hurricanes to the national championship game. His draft stock got knocked because of his arm length, but the early reviews in Tampa is that they got one of them ones. Head coach Todd Bowles praised Bain's intelligence, awareness, and exceptionally quick get-off. Tampa finished bottom half of the league in quarterback hits and sacks last season. Bain being in town along with the return of Kalijah Kancey could change that. Think about that defensive line with Yaya Diaby. And all of a sudden, you're looking at a front four for the Tampa Bay Buccaneers along with a healthy Vita Vea. That could be a problem for opposing offensive lines. So Reuben Bain checking in third on my most fascinating NFL rookies coming into this season.
8: So I take your assessment there of Reuben Bain Jr. out of the U to Tampa as he is a product of people thinking with a tape measure instead of tape. Just if you watch him play football, he's awesome. If you take the tape measure to his arms, he looks like he shouldn't be that awesome. I'm totally on board with you. If they play awesome on Saturdays, assume they have an opportunity to play awesome on Sundays. Not because of how long their damn arms are. Drives me nuts with that stuff.
4: I hate when we start talking about the measurables. I understand why teams go to the place of measurables. Bill Parcells used to say it all the time. If you don't remind me of a guy that I've had success with, I'm not going to draft you. But I hate the fact that we all try to boil it down to height, weight, speed, because there are some things that you just can't measure when it comes to NFL players. You can't measure what's in a guy's head. You can't measure what's in a guy's chest. Point blank, period. And those are the two driving factors when it comes to guys that become great at this next level. Next.
0: Number two.
4: Jordan Tyson, wide receiver for the New Orleans Saints. Ev, we were there in Pittsburgh on draft day, and we saw when he took the stage, the tears, the grace that Jordan Tyson had. How could you not root for this guy? And listen, the early reviews have been stellar. Saints quarterback Tyler Shuck compared Jordan Tyson to teammate Chris Olave in saying that he is the perfect combination of speed and finesse and that he excels in underneath routes and he has big play ability. The brother of Cavs shooting guard Jalen Tyson, Jordan has high-end athleticism and attacks the ball like a rebound in the air. Now, in college, Jordan Tyson had 33 career games, caught 158 passes, 2,800 yards to go along with 22 touchdowns. I like the receiving core, the skill position core that they're putting together down there in New Orleans. And best believe that Kellen Moore knows exactly what to do with it. And the leap that we're all projecting for quarterback Tyler Shuck from year one to year two, Jordan Tyson figures to be prominent in terms of being able to facilitate that. Jordan Tyson, number two on my most fascinating rookies coming into 2026.
8: Love it for our New Orleans Saints, the adopted team for Unsportsmanlike. Also, a quick note, Jordan Tyson made such an impact that CeCe was talking about the draft. We walked out of the draft. We ran into Hines Ward. He was wearing a New Orleans Saints hat. I, of course, said to him, why are you wearing a Saints hat in Pittsburgh and you're a Steeler? He walks away, and CeCe then whispers to me, you do realize he was Tyson's wide receivers coach at Arizona State. I said, no, I didn't, actually. That now makes more sense as to why he was wearing the Saints hat.
4: Oh, my God.
8: That did happen. You remember that.
4: I do remember that. I'm surprised that you didn't know that, but I do remember that.
8: All right, number one.
0: Number one.
4: There can only be one number one, right? It's Caleb Downs, safety for the Dallas Cowboys. Yeah, I mean, listen. New defensive coordinator Christian Parker coming over from Philadelphia. I think he's got a new toy to play with. The fact that they made this the first round pick for this organization, the fact that they invested in a position like safety with this high of a draft pick speaks to how people around the league and how the Dallas Cowboys specifically view Caleb Downs out as a talent. All you need to know, Ev, is that Matt Patricia, defensive coordinator for the Ohio State Buccaneers, Ohio State Buckeyes, he built the defense for Ohio State around Caleb Downs, not around Arvell Reese, who went with the top five pick, not around Sonny Styles, who was the number seven overall pick. He built it around Caleb Downs. And the Dallas Cowboys, if they're going to take a leap this season as a team, they're going to have more impact players on all three levels of that defense, not just with the guys up front. Caleb Downs is going to be an instant playmaker on that side of the ball for the Dallas Cowboys. He is my number one guy when it comes to most fascinating rookies in the 2026 NFL draft class. So there's the list, Ev. We got Caleb Downs, safety for the Dallas Cowboys, number one. Jordan Tyson, wide receiver for the Saints, number two. Reuben Bain Jr., defensive end for the Bucs, number three. Number four, Mekhi Lemon, wide receiver for the Eagles. Number five, Jadarian Price, running back for the Seahawks. We will get to your objections and omissions on the other side of the break.
8: That is correct, and you guys can chime in as well at 888-SAY-ESPN on Sportsmanlike, presented by Progressive Insurance. 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
1: 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CC just gave his list. 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If you have objections and omissions to that, he had Caleb Downs, safety, Dallas Cowboys 1, Jordan Tyson, wide receiver, New Orleans Saints 2, Reuben Bain, a junior defensive end, edge rusher from the U to the Bucks, number 3, Mekhi Lemon, number 4, wide receiver for the Philadelphia Eagles, and number 5, Jadarian Price, Seattle Seahawks, in the most interesting rookie. So you did not have 1, Fernando Mendoza. You did not have 2, David Bailey, to the Jets. And you did not have 3, Jeremiah Love, to the Cardinals. You didn't have 4, Carnell Tate, wide receiver, to the Titans. You didn't have any of the top guys. Why?
2: Well, first of all, they're going into markedly worse situations, right? So there's that. But when it comes to the Fernando Mendoza of it all, Ev, we said best case scenario for the Raiders and for their new head coach that we wouldn't see Fernando Mendoza until after the Raiders' bye week late in the season.
1: Yeah.
2: Right? The Raiders have a bye week. I believe it's week 13. And so we said the best case scenario for Las Vegas and their new head coach, Clint Kubiak, is if we don't see Fernando Mendoza until December 13th at the earliest. Why would I have him as one of my most fascinating rookies or one of my most interesting rookies when we're not going to see him?
1: If I change the wording, just out of curiosity, and maybe you took it this way, I don't know. If I change the wording to most impactful rookies, would it change your list? Or is
2: no.
1: Okay, so that's it. So the most impactful rookie this year, in your mind, will be Caleb Downs, safety, Ohio State, for the Dallas Cowboys.
2: Yes. I think he will be the quarterback of the Dallas Cowboys defense from day one.
1: So will we look back at all of these other teams that drafted non-quarterbacks? Basically, everybody but Mendoza above Caleb Downs is making a mistake in your mind? In other words, should Caleb Downs have been the second pick in the draft?
2: I'm be honest with you, Ev. He might be the second best player in the draft.
1: Like, so just then he should have been the player. Second best pick? Or second pick, excuse me.
2: I mean, listen, it's all about positional value when it comes to the NFL, and you understand that. Like, there are certain positions that get paid a premium. And the NFL draft is all about being able to get premium talent on, you know, below market rate prices. So if you're looking at the top of the safety market, that's not going to look the same as the top of the edge rusher market or the top of the quarterback market or the top of the wide receiver market. And so all of those positions get pushed to the top of the draft. Now, what flies in the face of that is Jeremiah Love getting taken with the 3rd overall pick to the Arizona Cardinals because we know running backs don't get their bags. So that's probably the one that's a little bit of an aberration. But yeah, I think Caleb Downs is a phenomenal football player. Everybody kept talking about Jeremiah Love as the best player in the draft. Caleb Downs is right up there with him. He's that good.
1: Joey in Mississippi, listening on the ESPN app. Joey, any objections, any omissions? Canty's top 5 most interesting rookies, which doesn't really have anybody from the top 5 on that list.
3: Good morning, guys. Daily listener here at CC. I have nothing but respect for your top 5 on this one. Caleb Downs at number 1, 100% agree. I do completely wholeheartedly agree with you. He is right up there with Jeremiah Love in terms of talent. I did, however, want to

0: speak on one guy. Diehard New Orleans Saints fan here. Bleed black and gold, have since I was a child. Jordan Tyson is going to cause some major problems this year. He and Olave out there with Chuck going into year two, the way that we ended last year on that 4-1 run. Really, really looking forward to it. A lot of the people down here on the Gulf Coast area, in the Gulf Coast region, very excited for Tyson and the Saints this year. What do you think he does in terms of just generic impact with his skill set and what CeCe talked about on draft night? Seeing
1: Wait,
0: him
1: Joey,
0: the emotion
1: Joey,
0: that he shows.
1: Joey, before CeCe answers that, can I just ask a quick question? Why are you so out of breath?
0: Well, I actually told sorry about that. Choking up. I actually work on a golf course. I'm actually out here moving new tee markers right now, getting set up for the day. Running around doing coolers and water and everything, man.
1: That is so. By the way, CeCe would like a tea time at about 10:35 on your course. Eastern
2: hook
1: time.
2: Hook me up, bro.
1: Joey, you may have to stay on hold, and Pat may Joey. Have to get your information here if you're bouncing around.
3: Do you guys need caddies?
1: And just to confirm, LeBron is not on your course today because everybody's saying, look at the golf courses for LeBron's next move. Just want to make sure about that.
0: No. South Mississippi is nowhere near South California, so I can't blame him for wanting to stay out there.
3: He still has college eligibility. Could he go to, you know, Ole Miss, Mississippi State?
1: For college golf? For LeBron's going to be a college golfer?
3: Hey, J.R. Smith did it.
1: You know what? Hold on, Joey, great call. Let's talk about that. I want CeCe to answer the question about, obviously, the Saints and et cetera, because that's our adopted team now. LeBron finishing his NBA career and going back and playing college golf would be one
2: That'd
1: of the great
2: awesome.
1: Storylines of all time.
2: I mean, Rodney Dangerfield back to school. Like, I'd love it.
3: He should
2: Everything
3: do it.
2: About it.
3: That's better than Belichick going to UNC.
1: Do you
2: go and crash Bryce's party?
1: Go to Arizona and just play college golf?
2: Yeah.
1: I'm going to college with my son. I don't think Bryce going to want that. But based on what Joey said, I mean, it seems like he would rather have Tyson even higher up than two. And you had him as two. Did you consider him at one?
2: I think the Saints have the potential to be a top 10 offense. We're bullish on the Saints on this show. Like, they're adding to that offensive line. A lot of first-round draft picks. They signed David Edwards from the Buffalo Bills in free agency to fill a void at guard. You signed Travis Etienne in free agency. You got Alvin Kamara. Like, they've got a lot of weapons on that offense. I think they can be really good.
1: That's amazing. The top 10 offense. I tend to agree with you. There's a buzz. There should be more of a buzz around the Saints. We're trying to create that. The AFC buzz team is Cincinnati. The NFC buzz team is Dallas. I think what we're saying is you need to figure out a way of getting the Saints in there as one of the buzz teams around the NFL, this year. An NBA trade gone wrong? We'll discuss next. 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
5: There's a chance you may be taller and heavier than Cam and Jovante combined.
6: No. There's no shot I'm taller.
7: Not taller. I'm 6'4".
6: There's no shot I'm taller than both of them combined.
7: You think Javante's 6 inches tall?
5: Cam and Nuno combined, maybe.
7: Okay, fine. Javante and I together are about 340 together.
6: No, I'm not 340.
7: Yeah, we got Canty beat easily.
6: Canty, when I first started the show, would have y'all beat by 20 pounds. I've lost some weight.
5: He's so sick of me that he can't eat anymore. It's like I'm losing him. Unsportsmanlike here on ESPN Radio. ESPNU, we are presented by Progressive Insurance along with CC. That's SEA. SEA. As we're working on his endorsement deal for the jet skis that are...
6: How are we coming with that, Ev?
5: I made a call yesterday.
6: Okay.
5: And I said to... I don't want to name the people that are in charge of all of our sales and marketing. Sam. I said to Sam, you better listen back to hour number 4 of our show, segment number 3. You can go back on the podcast and listen to it because, again, not to mention Sam by name. But specifically, there is an open invitation for CC to be created. That's S-E-A, S-E-A, because Pat Costello shamed CC for not having a boat. And he said, I'll take a boat. I'll endorse a boat, but I'm working on jet skis, which I'll also take and also endorse. So the character that is SEA, SEA has been created.
6: I just don't know how Pat Costello gets to the place of shaming somebody for not having a boat.
8: Well, you have the dock.
6: What's wrong with just having a dock?
8: Well, why have the dock if you're not going
6: to
8: get the boat?
6: Because it's to go out and sit on the dock and be on the water.
8: I fish off
6: my dock.
8: You can fish on a boat. You have boat money?
5: Oh, boy. Oh boy. Now you went to a place.
6: See,
5: now you're
6: in my pockets.
8: Costello, I'm not in your pockets. You said you were going to buy jet skis. If you have jet ski money, you have boat money.
6: Well, here's the thing. I didn't actually say I was going to buy jet skis. My wife is the one that suggested we get jet skis.
8: Okay, which means you're getting jet skis.
6: But here's the thing. She asked me a couple of days ago, was it okay if she got me a pair of jet skis for my birthday? Does it feel like a birthday gift to get somebody jet skis for the entire family to enjoy?
8: Oh, that's it?
6: To which I said, yes, it's okay. Because it's not really a gift for me, Pat. When my wife asked me a question about getting jet skis for my birthdays, you know what she want? You know what she's really saying? Baby, I want some jet skis, and I'm trying to figure out a way to wrap it around where you feel good about it. That's all that's happening.
8: Evan, where do you keep your jet skis?
5: I don't have jet skis.
8: Oh.
7: Puts them in the pool.
6: He keeps them in the shed right by the mountain behind his house.
5: Oh, boy. Anyway, how did this... Wait, I don't understand. How did this become a roast of me when clearly CeCe's trying to do good things for ESPN Radio by trying to expand advertising, branding, partnerships that are good for everybody involved, and it's all based on Pat Costello shaming someone else? I have nothing to do with this.
8: Hey, let's just... If we get that jet ski deal, just make sure it's on the up and up.
5: What? Wow, that's Pat's big transition to the Kawhi Leonard story.
8: Pretty good.
5: Wow.
6: Is there a salary cap? There's a salary cap at ESPN? Never knew.
8: Don't circumvent the ESPN salary cap.
7: I think there's not.
5: Really a stunning situation that is ongoing right now in the NBA because I still cannot believe we are at a place right now where the Kawhi Leonard, LA Clippers, Toronto Raptors deal has been held up. Why is that? Why is the holdup here in this deal? Why may it not actually happen? Sham Charania, senior NBA insider on NBA Today, weekdays 3 p.m. Eastern time on ESPN, broke this story yesterday, and here's what Shams had to say about it. Excuse me.
9: The Raptors and Clippers were set to have a trade call to finalize the deal that sent Kawhi Leonard,
3: back to Toronto for Brandon Ingram, Grady Dick, and draft assets. But the league, I'm told, ended up delaying that call and now has decided that the teams will not be moving forward unless the Raptors assume the risk of potential outcomes that come from that investigation. We still don't have a timeline for that investigation. Adam Silver said about a month ago that it could be coming to be wrapped up soon. It still has not been. And so over the last several weeks, the Clippers have engaged with multiple teams around Kawhi Leonard trade talks. None of those teams operated with any restriction that they would be dealing with any fallout after a deal being completed for Kawhi Leonard. But now that the Raptors and Clippers were set to finalize this deal, do the trade call with the NBA, the NBA has essentially paused that conversation until the end of their investigation. The Raptors decide today that they will not be assuming the risk of any discipline or any other fallout that could happen with Kawhi Leonard.
5: The Raptors will not be assuming the risk. Let's focus on that part and tell the story here. So basically, Pablo Torre finds out. You saw Pablo this week on PTI here on ESPN. He has an amazing investigation into the alleged salary cap circumvention for a no-show endorsement deal for the LA Clippers by Kawhi Leonard, okay? And that negotiated by, allegedly, his uncle Dennis Robertson with a company called Aspiration. That company has since folded. People have been penalized by the law because of the allegations that have gone on here and the connection with the LA Clippers, specifically with Steve Ballmer. Now, it needs to go back even further than that. Why was Kawhi Leonard a Clipper in the first place? Why didn't he just come back to Toronto to go to the Raptors after winning a championship? Now, do we think that he wanted to go home to the state of California? Yes. Do we think the Raptors could have come up with a deal to keep him at home? Retroactively, it seems, and I want to be careful on this, CeCe, it seems like the Raptors could have found a way to keep Kawhi in the first place per Pablo Torre's reporting if they had broken all of the salary cap circumvention rules that Kawhi's camp wanted them to break. The Raptors, back after 2019 season, said, no, we're not going to do that. He goes famously to the Clippers. Well, we've heard about this investigation for the last 10 months. There's been no ruling. Yet the NBA allowed for a trade to be agreed upon between the Clippers and the Raptors, knowing the investigation was not complete. Now the NBA is saying, well, wait a minute, the investigation is not complete. So Toronto, if you're taking on Kawhi, you're taking on whatever penalties may come with it. And the two of us are sitting back and saying, well, what? What penalties with Kawhi? I thought all the penalties were with the team, in this case, the Clippers. And now that is where we are today. Are the Raptors going to be willing to agree to the trade knowing that Kawhi could be penalized? The answer is no. But why would Kawhi be penalized? What did he do and what could the penalties be? Hopefully I recapped that okay for you, CeCe, with that.
6: No, you did a great job. I guess my question would be the same, right? What would be the punishment doled out to Kawhi Leonard? He's already signed a contract with the Clippers, and in the most recent instance of salary cap circumvention that we discussed with Joe Smith back in the day, he was not able to sign a contract with the team that tried to circumvent the salary cap to sign him in the first place. Well, Kawhi has already been with the Clippers for several years. So what would be the penalty doled out to Kawhi? Canceling his contract, avoiding his contract wouldn't feel like a penalty, because he'd be free to sign with pretty much any other team he wanted to. I mean, going back to the Clippers, I don't know that you can allow for that to happen because it's an illicit contract. So would you force him to stay on the Clippers and serve a suspension on the final year of his contract? It just seems very convoluted to try to hold Kawhi Leonard accountable when it comes to any particular punishment. And it creates a very ambiguous precedent moving forward in terms of holding the player accountable for salary cap circumvention. Again, I always go to the place of it being the organization's responsibility to manage their own cap, to manage their own payroll and financials. It's not the player's responsibility. But it feels like the NBA is telling us different.
5: Let me go through a series of questions with you on this. Do you think this trade falls through altogether?
6: Yes, I do.
5: You do?
6: Yeah, because I don't know how you can trade somebody on an illegal contract, right? The compensation going back to the Clippers, right? We talked about it. Brandon Ingram, Grady Dick, and two first-round picks. I think it's 2031 and 2033. Like, that's significant. in terms of that organization being able to jumpstart the rebuild. You can't reward them for having an illegal contract via salary cap circumvention. So the trade can't be allowed to go through if the law firm investigating this incident with Aspiration finds that they're there. You can't allow the Clippers to be rewarded for it.
4: Okay.
6: So what you're saying is,
4: based on the indication they gave us yesterday by the holdup of the deal, what they're telling us, and none of this is factual yet, other than the deal has not gone through. But what is factual is that the Raptors would take on and accept the responsibility of whatever the risk of penalty would be, which gives us the impression that there will be a penalty to Kawhi. So what could the penalty be to Kawhi? It seems like one of two things, either a suspension, which would then probably change the compensation going back to the Clippers in this deal, because the Raptors would not be getting the opportunity, not that he's going to play 82 games, but the opportunity for him to play 82 games. They are getting someone that is on a lesser contract, in essence. So that's one option. The other option would be a contract voided. If the contract is then voided, he obviously cannot be traded directly to the Toronto Raptors because you have to match salaries. And then, as I would understand it, the only way to even attempt to match salaries is by way of a sign and trade. But that would change the way in which the deal would happen. Plus, if you're going to void his contract with the Clippers, why would you let him then sign a new one that could be traded immediately? Because technically a sign and trade is signing the deal with the Clippers and then it being traded to the Raptors. Yeah. That is signing with the Clippers, technically.
6: Can I ask you a question, Ev? Are we overcooking this? Is the NBA saying, hey, whatever draft picks, whatever fine that we were going to dock the Clippers, if you're trading for this illegal contract, we're then going to shift that, or you're going to inherit that, because that is...
4: But that seems crazy, doesn't it?
6: That is the illegal contract. It does, because it feels like you're holding the Raptors responsible for something that the Clippers did.
8: Can I make the argument for it?
6: Go for it.
4: Wait, the argument for what, Pat? That the Raptors should take on whatever the Clippers were going
8: to
4: get?
8: Well, yeah, if they chose to go that route, yeah.
4: But they didn't circumvent the cap.
8: Yeah, but they knowingly are trading for a guy that is in the midst of this investigation and clearly know what is happening here, so...
4: But this is the irony of all ironies with this. This is not Kawhi Leonard traded to any team. This is Kawhi Leonard, per Pablo Torre's reporting, Pablo Torre finds out, being traded back to the team that famously said no to the request to circumvent the salary.
8: And now they're basically saying yes.
4: How are they saying yes? They're not circumventing the salary cap.
8: Well, if they were willing to take that deal on before the NBA stopped it, then yeah.
7: But I think they were aware of it, at least. But I think they are now potentially part of the ones holding up this deal from happening, because they don't want to incur that penalty until they find out what it is.
4: But I want to make sure I understand what Pat's saying. So let's just say, for argument's sake, the NBA comes down on the Clippers and says, we have proven that you circumvented the salary cap. You gave Kawhi, you're organized for Kawhi to have a no-show job of millions of dollars that basically exceeded the amount allotted to be able to be paid to this employee, which in this case is Kawhi Leonard. And they circumvented that. And then the NBA says, as a result, we are taking away your first-round pick for each in the next 2 years. The salary cap is $209 million. You guys are only allowed to spend $189 million every year. We're eliminating $20 million off the cap. You're saying that should not then go to the Clippers. It should go to the Raptors?
8: Yeah, let me just dumb it down.
4: That's insane.
8: Let me just dumb it down, though. If there's a guy that gets suspended and then you trade for that guy, he's still going to be suspended on your team. You can't be like, well, he got suspended for them, so we don't have to take on that suspension.
4: But CC and I are in agreement with that. You still incur the punishment. That's not apples to apples, because CC and I are in complete agreement with that concept. What you're saying, correct me if I'm wrong, is the organizational penalty should then be applied to the other team.
8: Yes.
4: In CC's examples, the Minnesota Timberwolves got in trouble for the Joe Smith deal years ago. You're saying the Pistons should incur that when they sign him?
8: Yeah.
4: That's insane.
6: That's ridiculous, Pat. That's ridiculous.
8: If they knew what was going on and they knew this investigation was happening and willingly, I'm guessing this isn't the first time the NBA has brought this up. This didn't just pop out of nowhere. They didn't just one day decide, oh, well, today we're going to bring up this, like, the Raptors would have to incur it thing. I'm sure in the background this has been a discussion for a while.
4: Mike Tannenbaum,
6: how was this a discussion for a while? Nobody knew. this is the first instance to this level that we've seen of salary cap circumvention. How could this be a conversation that's happening in the background, Pat?
4: CeCe, we got a break, but Mike T is scheduled to join us next. He's going to be a perfect person to ask about this because he's involved in all the contract world and everything from all sides. Mike Tannenbaum, ESPN NFL front office insider, former NFL GM, former agent for NBA coaches, by the way, will join us next. 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
1: 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ESPNU, we are presented by Progressive Insurance, along with Chris Canty, Evan Cohen with you, Michelle Smallman back with us on Monday. Joining us now in studio, our buddy Mike Tannenbaum, ESPN NFL front office insider, former GM in the NFL, former agent as well. That matters in this case, honestly, for NBA coaches, including Steve Kerr, David Blatt back in the day. And Mike, you walked into it. You know, we've been talking about this Kawhi Leonard thing is fascinating in terms of investigation going on. Trade was allowed to be seemingly agreed upon. Now the NBA is saying, well, hey, Toronto, you got to take on the whatever penalties come your way by way of Kawhi if that happens. I guess my first question to you is, why didn't the NBA just put like a freeze on any Kawhi Leonard movement until the investigation was over?
2: No, all good questions. You know, I would just say, like, generally, like, I don't obviously know the details of this, but, you know, from a front office perspective, you want certainty. You want certainty when you acquire a player about, obviously, eligibility in this case, but, like, if you're signing them to an extension, you know, a lot of people don't realize this, Evan, but in the NFL, in contemplation of a trade, you could bring a player in for a physical and negotiate a contract. So we try to do all those things at the same time. So I would think the NBA would be close to making a decision. I know, like, this has been going on for a while, so it's certainly holding things up. I think to prevent player movement, I'm not an expert in the NBA CBA, but you start getting into collectively bargained issues when you say a player can't move, for example. So that brings in the Players Association, and the complexity can go from, you know, 0 to 10 really fast.
3: Mr. T, principally when it comes to salary cap circumvention, we know that you can hold organizations accountable, but is there a way to hold players accountable outside of fines?
2: There is. It's in the collective bargaining agreement. That's all collectively bargained. You can't, anything that impacts a player's compensation or eligibility, that's all in the CBA, Chris. There's some similarities between the NBA and the NFL, but there's some differences. So, yeah, my understanding is in the NBA that you can, you know, hold players accountable for, you know, and either have, you know, fines or other, you know, penalties in place.
1: Wait, I got to follow up on this just so I understand this, Mike. So let's use the two of you so we don't accuse anybody else, right? Let's say CeCe has his dad as his unlicensed agent negotiating this big free agent contract with you as the general manager.
2: Well, first of all, you can't do that.
1: But that's what happened with the Clippers.
2: Well, I'm just saying in the NFL, you can only negotiate with NFLPA certified agents.
1: Okay, so then let's say it's his manager, right? CeCe's dad gets a hold of you as the GM, right? And you're saying, hey, I need to know the family. I want to know all the – I want to welcome him in. You famously went and saw Favre. You met his family, the whole deal, right? So, okay. And CeCe's dad's – go ahead.
2: Yeah, so that's a good point. Like, we could talk about that. Like, we were actively recruiting, you know, Brett Favre. We had permission for the Green Bay Packers. As it related to the contract, like, I had 1 million conversations with Buss Cook in, you know, in a 4 or 5 day period of time. So, like, the rules actually circumscribe that situation where you're bifurcating recruiting a player, talking to them, getting to know them, their family, other decision makers. But as it relates to the economics, Evan, the NFL, again, I'm not an expert in the NBA, but the NFL is very clear. You can only negotiate economics with an NFLPA certified agent.
1: But let me just ask it this way. So CeCe's dad says, hey, you know, if you want him, I know by law you can only pay him $10 million a year. If you can get him another $5 million from this company that you know that you're involved in, he's there. But just so you know, it's a no-show job. I want an endorsement deal, but he's not going to do anything with it. What CeCe's asking is, how could CeCe then get in trouble for that? Because that's what we're saying. Kawhi would get in trouble for his uncle, who is in essence the kind of representative, getting him a no-show job, and the player would get in trouble for that?
2: Yeah, again, we don't know what happened. You know, we don't even know if there are any violations. So, but as it relates to, again, I can just speak for my expertise and experience. You can certainly make introductions. Like, if I'm with Team X, you could say, hey, we got great relationships with these. You know, in fact, you know, when I was with Jess, you're always saying, like, come to New York, biggest platform in the world, blah, blah, blah. You know, I'm sure, Chris, you heard that spiel many times. So, You do want to use that as a way to allure players, you know, and then you can certainly make introductions. And then there is a mechanism, again, in the NFL where, like, third-party deals have to be validated. So if, you know, the backup long snapper for the Jets, he can't get a $20 million deal endorsing, you know, Morristown, New Jersey, Toyota. So there are, like, you know, ways that
1: he
2: like
1: cannot.
2: Yeah, correct. Like, there's mechanisms. Like, there.
1: Wow.
2: Yeah, he could get a deal, but it, you know, there's mechanisms to make sure that it's like marketplace representative.
1: Boy, did Kawhi allegedly break the
3: rules. Yeah, I'm just curious. I'm fascinated by this, Mr. T, because where's the line between introductions and...
2: Yeah, well, it goes back.
3: And the team funneling money to the player that results in something that can rise to this level. What's the line?
2: Yeah,
3: because it feels like a slippery slope.
2: Yeah, no, Chris, it's a great question. It's a great discussion. If you just go back to 1993, I'm dating myself here, but when the NFL... finally had a salary cap, players got free agency. The whole idea of it was to make sure that that Chris Canty didn't, you know, sign with the Giants for the minimum and then get an endorsement deal that was outsized. So that's why there was a mechanism in place. You know, and famously, John Elway was investigated because he got, you know, a piece of the Broncos. It all has to, you know, pass, you know, muster from a standpoint, is it fair and reasonable in the marketplace? Because what... The essence of the cap is, you know, cost certainty, and obviously there's going to be, you know, loopholes and things like that. But like, for example, like Tom Brady's marketing deals are going to be worth a lot more than the backup left guards. And right. I think everyone understands that, feels like that's reasonable. But with that said, there's still a limit on what that deal should be worth.
1: We're talking with Mike Tannenbaum, ESPN NFL front office insider, just former GM.
3: So you have a cap on what you can make outside of your sport.
2: Yeah, I think it's not a cap, Chris. I think the way it's referred to is more of like, is it marketplace? Is it representative of the marketplace? So, and by the way, like, I know we're not going to have enough time to boil the ocean here, guys, but that's what's happening in college football right now. They created the CSC, which is a way to have like a third party, you know, evaluate and approve deals that would be market value. So if Arch Manning, you know, goes to the University of Texas, is his marketing deal, you know, representative of what his value is? You know, the whole idea of it is get paid fairly, but not get paid, you know, as a way to work around, in that case, revenue sharing.
1: That's fascinating. My last thing quickly on that part of it, as you understand it, player penalty can be transferred amongst team, but team penalty cannot be transferred, correct?
2: Yeah, I'm not an expert in the NBA CBA, but I would just say generally, Evan, like, I would just think, you would want to have certainty of like what you're acquiring and what goes along with that. Again, like, I've been in a situation where a player's disgruntled with his deal. You reach an agreement with the team on the draft choice compensation. You don't want that player walking in without having all that information in terms of like, hey, this is what it's going to take to do an extension.
1: Yeah, and it's fascinating. Very quickly, we've been having a debate on our show that has gotten very heated over the last few days about football, and I'd love for you to weigh in. Is Patrick Mahomes underrated?
2: No.
1: No?
2: No.
1: Why?
2: He's rated.
1: Is he the best quarterback in the NFL?
2: When he's healthy. Now, what's interesting to me is this year, yeah, well, he got hurt. I don't know if you guys saw. So.
1: Yeah.
2: Yeah. I think the more existential question is, like, what does it look like in the first month of the season? Because being around quarterbacks who are coming off of the injury he has, oftentimes what they have said to me is, I may have been medically cleared, but I'm not back to where I was until I get hit, go to the ground, and get back up. And that takes a while for that to happen.
1: See, now that is a great counter, right? See, if people are going to the lower Mahomes, it may just be what Mike said is he's not going to be the version of him for 17 games. So for this year, if I only get 12 of 17, I can't take that over 17 of 17 from Josh Allen, let's just say. That's a fair answer. The people that blindly just say, no, he's not top one, two, three, we've gone crazy. And one of the people is Michelle, who said he's number five.
3: Yeah, she said he's
1: five.
3: The fifth best quarterback in
2: the
3: NFL.
2: You, like, kick her off the show or something?
1: Yeah, as
2: like,
1: a result, yeah. She said enough. That's it. Mike Tannenbaum, great job. You were awesome with this. We really do appreciate it. You'll see him on SportsCenter Get Up as well. A reminder, the ESPN Radio ESPYs auction is back for the first time since 2020. 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
3: 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That would be July 10th, 2025, when Chris Canty had this to say about Caleb Williams and the Chicago Bears.
4: It was very underwhelming what we got from Caleb Williams last year. About the best thing that he did is not throw interceptions. But he didn't have a hell of a lot of touchdowns that he threw, and he took a lot of sacks that were unnecessary.
5: Mm-hmm.
4: So Caleb Williams has got to make a quantum leap in year two in order to validate the Chicago Bears' decision to go with him above all of the other options that they could have had over the last couple of years.
3: Well, I think, CeCe, he certainly did that, right?
6: No question about it. And I think it coincided with the Bears rebuilding that offensive line, too, and then bringing in Ben Johnson to be their head coach, right? And Ben Johnson has broken Caleb Williams down and built him back up, right? He stripped it down to the studs and then rebuilt the foundation of what he was as a player, as a quarterback. And I think you saw throughout last season that proved dividends, right? And so I think when we start talking about Caleb Williams, he's never going to be a top guy when it comes to QBR. But when it comes to winning time, he's one of the best in the league. He was the best quarterback when it comes to fourth quarter comebacks. He had the most in the league last year with six of them things. He had 30 touchdowns. He was top five in touchdown to interception ratio. And then, of course, the Chicago Bears as an outfit were top five when it comes to 20-yard-plus pass plays. And so I think that there's a lot to like in terms of what Caleb Williams brings to the table, just the sheer horsepower that he has as a quarterback.
3: Let me put you on the spot. 2024 redraft right now. What's the order?
6: Caleb Williams, number one.
3: Who's number two? So just as a reminder for people out there, Caleb Williams went one to Chicago. Jaden Daniels went two to the Commanders. Drake May went three to the Patriots. Marvin Harrison Jr., who if you saw Jacoby Brissett's social media, he's ripped, goes four to Arizona.
6: So hold on. So when it comes to the six quarterbacks in that 2024 class, I think Caleb Williams is number one. It's a coin flip between Drake May and Jaden Daniels for number two. And I would say the number four quarterback without a doubt is Bo Nix. But Bo Nix has a chance to move up in the ranks if he's able to put together another solid season. Because, I mean, this dude out the gates got the Denver Broncos to the postseason, right? Like, all he's ever known is the playoffs as an NFL quarterback. There's something to be said for that level of consistency.
3: So, a couple of takeaways from your redraft just now. Number one, Caleb Williams is number one still, which is, I think, impressive in itself. Number two is the fact that there is a chance in a hypothetical redraft, and it's dependent probably for you on what Jaden does this year with Washington, the guy who was runner-up in the MVP, who took his team to the Super Bowl last year, may be third in his own draft class in a hypothetical redraft. And number four...
6: Here's the thing. Let me say this, Ev.
3: Mm-hmm.
6: Like, we're one twisted ankle away from saying Bo Nix is the second best quarterback in this class.
3: That was number four. I was going to get to that. So what's interesting is, correct me if I'm wrong, only one of this group went to the playoffs in the first 2 years in his career, and that would be Bo Nix.
6: Correct. And if Bo Nix, not Drake May, went to the Super Bowl, even though Drake May was the runner-up for MVP, we're having a conversation about is Bo Nix the second best player in this class, second best quarterback in this class. So, like, I just think that...
3: What if Jaden Daniels went to the Super Bowl in year one, though? How would... Think about... Like, if we play this game...
6: That's my point.
3: This is crazy.
6: Listen, it just depends on what flavor of ice cream you like, but they're all good.
3: Of them, basically, for me.
6: But they're all good, Ev. That's the point. Like, they're all good. It really makes the misses from the Falcons and from the Minnesota Vikings look that much worse. Because these quarterbacks are so good.
3: Yeah, Falcons at eight took Michael Penix Jr. Vikings moved up with the Jets to go to number 10 from 11 to take J.J. McCarthy, and Bo Nix went 12 to Denver. And, yes. And you know what? There's another add-on. You talk about last year today with the Caleb Williams take. How about this week today? There's an add-on to the Bo Nix storyline. What would be the counter with Bo Nix? The counter before this week, and I'll explain, would be, are we sure that Sean Payton is sold on him? Well, when Seth Wickersham, ESPN writer, joined our show this week, go back on the podcast and listen, after he wrote this in-depth story about the Denver Broncos that was 67 pages on a printout for Pat Costello to do for me this week in Bristol, that in that story, it talks about, and we asked Seth specifically about the relationship between those two guys. So, CeCe, when I see that Wickersham is embedded with the Denver Broncos and he's telling me there is no evidence of any bad relationship between those two, I put that story to bed because that was the most negative thing about Bo Nix. It's not his play. It's not his leading of his team. It's, are we sure the guy who runs the team actually believes in him? Well, now the answer is definitively yes, he does.
6: Yeah. Yeah, but I think the oddity of it all, Ev, is when you heard Sean Payton talking about Bo Nix's injury and then Bo Nix contradicting what his head coach said, we all felt like there might be some tension there. But here's the one thing that I will say about Bill Parcells and his disciples. They love it when players fight back. They love it when players push back against what they're saying. You know why? Because if the player isn't going to back down to the head coach, he damn sure isn't going to back down to the opponent come Sunday.
3: Yeah.
6: And so I think there is an appreciation that Sean has for the mentality of Bo Nix. And if you go back to what I said about Bo Nix during the playoff run, I said this dude plays quarterback like linebacker. Like that's the kind of mindset that Bo Nix has. So yeah, I absolutely think there's a world that exists at the end of 2026 where we are talking about Bo Nix potentially being the second best quarterback in the 2024 draft class. I think he's that he's that good, and you, these guys are that close.
3: Are you putting the 2024 draft over the 2020 draft right now?
6: Yes. Yes.
3: You are?
6: Yes.
3: So 2020 at the quarterback position, let's just go through that so people are aware, had Joe Burrow, obviously, in the mix there. That's the draft that had Tua, Justin Herbert, Jordan Love, Jalen Hurts.
6: Here's the thing. Jalen Hurts makes it complicated because he's been to two Super Bowls and he's won one. And I just think Jalen Hurts is a winner. So there's going to be a lot of that. We haven't definitively seen the guys from the 24 class have that level of sustained success when they're consistently in the championship rounds. So that's the part where I would pump the brakes just a little bit. But again, we're talking about such a small sample size from just 2 years. But from an individual talent standpoint, I do think this group of quarterbacks in 2024 is more talented than the quarterbacks in 2020.
3: Can we do it like at starting five, like in the NBA, where we compare point guard versus point guard? Let's do it this way. So if we rank the five, let's do the comparison. So you had Caleb one. Who do you want to put two, Drake or Jaden?
6: Let's put Drake May at number two.
3: And then Jaden number three for you.
6: Yeah.
3: Nick's number four. And then who do you want to put? I guess you have to put Penix over J.J. McCarthy in this case?
6: Yes.
3: Unless there's somebody else not drafted in the first round I'm missing here, but let's put Penix.
6: I don't think so.
3: Okay. So in this, so Burrow, Tua, Herbert, Love, Hurts. Who do you want to put one?
6: I mean, I have to put Hurts, right?
3: Yeah, that's what I would do. Okay, who do you want to put? So two would be Burrow?
6: Yeah.
3: Three? Love or Herbert?
6: I was going to say Love.
3: Okay, Love.
6: Because he won a playoff game.
3: Four, Herbert. And then five would be Tua. Okay, so yes. Caleb or Hurts goes to Hurts, right?
6: Yes.
3: Drake or Burrow?
6: I mean, I would go with Drake, right?
3: So let's do it based on who you think is going to have the better career. You think Hurts over Caleb, so you think Drake's going to have a better career than Burrow?
6: I mean, listen, Drake May was all pro last year. He was second team, but he was all pro. Joe Burrow ain't never made an all pro team. Never.
3: Wow. Jaden or Love, who has a better career?
6: Jaden.
3: Okay.
6: Because he's gone to the conference championship game. He's got more. Jaden Daniels has more playoff wins than Jordan Love.
3: Wait, what? Really?
6: Yes.
3: That just hit me like a ton of bricks. Wow. I know you're right, but that, wow. Okay, Bo Nix, Justin Herbert, who ends up with a better career?
6: I mean... Bo Nix has more playoff wins than Justin Herbert.
3: This is wild.
6: And I mean, yeah, I know it sounds crazy.
3: No, it, I mean, it's, you're it's dealing with facts. True.
0: I mean, three or four of them have already been to championship games. So, like, they are ahead of where the 2020 class is, even though the highs, obviously, right now are higher just because they've been in the league longer. But it's very close. It's a good comparison.
3: And then the Atlanta Falcons dominate the fifth spot. Penix are 2-0.
6: They got that on lock, don't they?
3: My God.
0: Whoever they pick, that's
3: so
0: who wins.
3: What do you want? I guess you got to go Tua at this point, right? I mean, Tua's had a better career and he's trending better than Penix. Yeah. So that's 3-2 in favor of 2024.
6: They're both competing down there.
3: That's 3-2 in favor of 2024. If you do it that way in terms of who's done more, who could do more, 2024 draft class ahead of 2020. Wow. Last year today, CC praising Caleb. And interestingly enough, still praises Caleb, and he's the one guy that lost of the top four. But we got the job done there with that QB comparison, just like Granger, CC, for the ones who get it done.
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0: I'm Over It with Pat the Producer.
1: Is it wrong of me that I find Team USA completely unlikable? 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
1: Get a life.
4: Yes, each and every day at this time, our producer, Pat Costello, gives us items in and around sports, entertainment, his life that he is over here on Unsportsman Life, presented by Progressive Insurance. Pat.
1: There has been vengeance for the banana wrap, and it's huge for me.
4: Oh, I saw this. You're right. It is huge. This is too great of an endorsement for you. I don't know this next person you're about to bring up
1: yet. Well, I do.
4: I know, and I desperately want to know him, and I can't wait to get to know him, but this is such a great endorsement for you, it actually bothers me.
1: Mike Golic Jr.
4: Yep.
1: He was tweeting because there's been a viral image going around of someone who put a banana on a hot dog bun with peanut butter and jelly, and we can't show that tweet or his tweet because they had swears in it, but needless to say, he was supportive of it. So I tweeted at him, can I interest you in the banana wrap with the picture of it? And he tweeted back at me, that's an affirmative hell yeah brother for me. Mike Golic Jr. supports the banana wrap. Therefore, ESPN Radio supports the banana wrap.
4: 10 until noon, Golic and Golic starting.
1: Not the name of it.
4: I'm just saying that, no, I think Golic and Golic are starting.
1: It's called the Golic 7.
4: I just was saying the two people are part of it.
1: And you think you're going to be friends with Golic Jr. when you can't even get the show name right? Come on.
4: I wasn't mentioning the show name. I was mentioning the people on the show.
1: The Golics.
5: Just say the Golics.
4: Okay. The Golics. 10 until noon Eastern time, beginning on August 3rd.
1: Yeah, my good friend, Mike Golic Jr.
4: Is he your good friend? CeCe hosted with him. Is he actually your good friend?
1: I mean, we're not like friends, but I texted him.
6: He's an acquaintance.
1: I texted him when they made the announcement. He texted me right back.
4: That's a good job by you.
1: We worked together quite a bit. And he supports the banana.
5: I've got the mug. Canny and Golic Jr. Here it is.
4: Wow. How'd you? We don't have mugs, and we've been on for 3 years.
6: It's only the shows that don't exist anymore that have mugs and shirts and other swag. Once the show ends, then you're like, all right, sweatshirt time.
1: Yeah, I think I have a Canty and Carlin hat somewhere.
4: I don't like that Golic Jr. is supporting.
5: We don't have a Canty and Cohen. We don't have an unsportsmanlike. Nothing.
1: We have a shirt.
6: There's a shirt.
4: There's a long sleeve shirt.
5: We have a onesie. We actually have a onesie.
4: We have a onesie. We have our Thanksgiving onesies that we wear.
1: I have about 5,000 stickers up my desk.
4: Do you?
1: Yeah.
4: You know, while we're on your desk, I'm glad you brought this up. I noticed something the other day when I was in Vegas East about Pat's desk in Bristol. Everyone else just has a regular cubicle. If they have a screen, it's like a computer size screen. Pat has an enormous television on his desk.
1: It's true.
4: But no one else has that. Nope. What is that?
1: It's just a big TV. Here's the problem. I don't have the remote for it, so it's never on.
5: You can't find a universal remote?
1: Can't find one. I can't find a remote that works for that TV. I've tried them all.
5: That's bad ball.
1: Yeah, somebody took my remote. Not accusing anyone, but somebody did steal it.
4: So you have an enormous screen TV on your desk. Is it yours or is it the company's?
1: It's the company's.
4: And it's just sitting there and it can't turn on.
1: It hasn't been on in 2 years.
5: But if it's the company's, why can't you swap that TV out for a TV that has a remote?
4: Yeah.
1: Because there's a million TVs around here. What do I need to sit 4 inches away from that
5: TV? So why did you put a TV on your desk in the first place?
1: I didn't put it there. Somebody else put it there.
6: So why are you the only one that has it then? Why doesn't every desk and cubicle have that TV?
1: I don't know. My old TV was a normal small one, and it broke, and they gave me that one for some reason.
6: They were like,
5: it must be nice to have a desk, Pat.
1: It is nice to have a desk.
5: I don't have one.
4: Yes, you
6: do. Yes, you do. You just don't use it.
4: Your file cabinet was actually off-centered today, and it bothered me, so I literally re-centered your file cabinet under your desk.
5: Hold on. I have a desk? Are you serious?
6: You knew that.
4: It's next to mine that I sit at every morning.
5: I didn't know, first of all, I didn't know that we had dedicated desks. I thought you had to badge in and rent a desk for a day.
4: No, we have three desks next to each other. Michelle is all the way by the wall. Then you're in the middle. Then me.
5: Oh, I didn't know we had a desk.
6: When you guys moved to Hudson, Michelle said, here's Canty's desk when she was like filming a video with Rob. He'll never use it.
5: No, Ev, you got to back me up on this. When we moved into the new place, we were told that nobody is going to have an assigned station and that you can
4: that
5: only
4: happens
5: rent,
4: to be true.
5: You can only

0: get your station day to day.
1: That's what I was told. That happens to be true, but that is not what ended up happening. That there was enough room to give us individual desks. So now, Smalls and I use your desk as our storage facility. Since you don't know where it is or how to get there, we literally just dump stuff on your desk. So what's going to be interesting is one day they're going to walk around and say, hey, we have some problems with people. They're very messy. And Canty's going to get in trouble for being very messy for a desk he's never been to or seen. Or no, he has. And you have your own extension. Do you know that too?
0: I have a phone.
1: You have a phone.
2: And an email.
1: And two enormous monitors.
0: No, hold on now. I know I have an email.
2: I mean,
0: I just found that out last year. I know I have an email. I did not know I had a desk with my own phone.
1: Two enormous computer screen monitors.
0: I could actually have a business card with my own phone on it. I like that.
1: That's right. Yes. Beautiful desk. Beautiful setup.
0: Thank you. You'll have to show me one day.
1: I will. All right, Pat.
2: There's a new item at the Iowa State Fair this year. Have you guys seen it?
1: I don't know.
2: It is butter ice cream.
1: Oh, I did see that last night. Yes.
2: Vanilla ice cream dipped in melted butter. And I think they add like salt to the top of it. Salted butter, obviously. That's what you need. This is horrifying.
1: But?
2: No, but. It's just horrifying.
1: You wouldn't eat it?
2: No, I would not eat the butter dipped ice cream. No.
0: I think that's going to be outstanding.
1: I think it's going to be unbelievable.
2: It's disgusting.
0: The only thing that I'd be worried about is like having a heart attack immediately following eating the cone. But like... The butter, the sweet, the savory, a little bit of salt in there.
2: This is gross, dude.
0: Ev, can we have butter-dipped ice cream cones at the ECHC3? Because you had the ice cream truck last year. Can we request that we have the option to dip a vanilla cone in butter?
3: Butter me up, baby.
1: I guess we could discuss that. I hadn't thought about that.
0: Okay.
2: Canty, you might want to clear that one with the boss first.
1: Yeah, and your wife's going to be there this year. You can't, and you're telling me about the secret candy you eat that you're getting in trouble for.
2: I don't think she'd support the butter cone.
1: Yeah, what are you doing?
0: I think she's going to give me a pass. I might have the LTI license to ill when I come to ECHC3.
4: One day exception.
0: Because it's an exception.
2: The butter cone is worse than the Mike Golic Jr. supported banana wrap.
1: He gets
0: no way.
1: He gets on that day.
0: I'm butter cone over banana wrap all day, every day.
4: Gojo would have a butter cone.
1: Diet cap circumvention for Cece that day.
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16: 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We are in the Healthcare Evolution 7 o'clock hour from the Stiefel Studios. Tim McKernan, Cam Jansen in for the vacationing Douglas Elvin Vaughn, Martin Kilcoyne, Chairman Kurt on the ones and twos for the vacationing Jackson Bennett Burkett. We welcome you to participate in the show by texting in 314-399-9646. That's the Air Comfort Service text inbox. Calling into the Callier and Thompson phone lines, 314-974-0101. And interacting with each other in the Form Energy YouTube chat. That is the TMASTL YouTube channel. And, of course, on our Polos Plus dossier, we will have the Design Air Heating and Cooling email of the day coming up at 945, along with our VIP auto accessories drops of the week at 8:45. Cam, how's back-to-back days treating you?
17: Not bad. I'm up anyway, man. It is what it is. But I will say,
18: I'm always excited to be here, Tim.
17: I got everything organized. Kurt's always here. Come in, chill out for a little bit. Kate made me a little snack.
16: Oh, what'd you get?
17: It was a hard-boiled egg, which I was kind of concerned about bringing, because if you open that up, the egg smells.
18: So
17: I ate it really quick. Yeah. So if it smelled a little weird in here, that was because of that, not because of me.
16: Got it.
17: So nice little snack there. And yeah, man, I'm up, dude.
16: What time do you get up every? Do you get up anyway?
17: I am up no matter what.
16: What time?
17: If I go to bed, sometimes 4:30.
16: Is that right?
17: Sometimes 5 o'clock. I cannot, if the sun's up, boom, no matter what. But,
18: well, yeah, I got an idea. Curtains.
17: Yeah, I don't like that. I like to.
16: Oh, is that right? Really?
17: No. I don't like to shut it down unless it's 95 degrees or 100 degrees. We got to shut the house down because the bill's going to go up like no other. It's hard to cool the house down during that hell days of St. Louis.
18: Retired NHL player bitches about AC bill.
17: Yeah, well, you want to look at it? You tell me. Shutting it down, just kind of just depressing. I like to look outside. I like to see, you know, the birds flying around and stuff like that. So,
16: all your dogs. Yeah,
17: the dogs are great. They're chilling.
18: They're playing the back nine right now.
17: They're playing the back nine.
16: I don't know how they're playing.
17: They live a lovely life out there. The coyotes want to kill them, but I'm not going to let that happen.
16: Good for you. You protect your dogs against the coyotes.
17: You ever listen to coyotes?
16: Sure.
17: It's the scariest.
16: Scary.
17: Oh, my. You're like, what? You see their beady little eyes out there, and I'm like, I'll get you. You come close, I'll put you down. I might go to jail. You might get arrested for it, but I will put you down. They're everywhere, and you see them like cruising around. They're dead on the road out there a lot, but, you know, next to 10 different deer. It's not an easy travel. Like, especially when the deer are going crazy, like, you honestly have to avoid them so bad, it's unbelievable.
16: Because they're all over the road.
17: They're all over.
16: Is that right?
17: And they don't care.
0: Gerbil.
17: You want to go out in the woods and try to hunt, you step on a stick, they're gone. But the car coming through, they're not adapted yet. Maybe it'll take another 1,000 years. They don't care. They'll jump right in front of you, and you got to be wary of it. So,
18: Cam, you ever watch a documentary that the coyotes are actually fake and they work for the government?
17: Yeah.
18: Okay. Just checking.
17: I thought it was possible. The aggressive.
16: Cam, they're wondering what your hat means in the Form Energy YouTube chat.
17: It's just a thing I say on the podcast whenever I have to drink beer on the podcast.
16: You actually have to?
17: That's well, like I don't deal. Have to, but it's kind of a thing I've done for since day one.
18: Good for you.
17: And, you know, dealing with Andy for 3 hours, too, so you got to have a little bit of...
18: I want something stronger.
17: Well, yeah, I know. But I just open a can up and I say yoink, and people ask me that, and I go, I got it from The Simpsons back in, like, the 90s. This guy that just pops up sometimes in some of the episodes, he'd be like, somebody has, like, a diamond, and a guy would be like, yoink, and then steal it, and I just kept that. And now there's a guy that's in the Florida Everglades that literally catches boa constrictors and all these like invasive species down there, and he captures them. He's touching all these crazy animals, and he calls himself the Yoink Man. And people say that I got that from him, but I didn't. He just popped up a year ago.
18: So how many beers during a podcast? Two or three?
17: Yeah, a couple. Just a couple. Get your mind right a little bit.
16: Yeah, I get your mind right. I like that.
18: Didn't it used to be illegal to drink on TV?
17: Yeah.
18: And I feel like it's changed. Like that James Corden, who I don't quite get, different topic.
17: Yeah.
18: Fox has him on
16: I share that opinion, and I'm happy to dig into it.
17: I know what you mean. Yeah.
18: Don't quite get it.
16: I never got it.
18: Well, they brought him back for the... I like the idea that during the World Cup, Fox put together a late night, you know, kind of comedy show, soccer adjacent. But I noticed last night, they're all sitting around drinking. That's the thing. They have beers. And it used to be, like, even on the show Cheers, it was, like, some yellow water. It was all fake.
17: Yeah.
18: Because you couldn't show anybody drinking. But I guess the rules do not apply to you.
17: I guess we don't have rules, unless you say something stupid and everybody gets you.
18: Let's crack one right now, Cam. Let's go.
16: Take the edge off.
17: I need this today,
16: baby. Is that a scotch? It looks like a scotch.
17: Yeah, I don't do that.
16: You can call in and drink with us at 314-974-0101. And text in as well, 314-399-9646. 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Martin, the decision is now yours because you were on that France-Morocco over.
18: Well, what was the math? What did I say? France gets me two.
16: Yes.
18: Morocco gets me one.
16: Right.
18: There's your three. France wins the over 2.5 covers.
16: Mbappe gets the PK. You still get home.
18: It's not my fault the guy can't score a goal.
17: Oh, man.
16: He was not happy with the official.
18: It struck me
16: as being a little out of line.
17: Yeah, didn't you hit the ball harder.
16: Yeah, exactly. Don't do the stutter step. You're one of the best players in the world. Let's go.
18: I actually texted
16: CYC over at Francis Park.
18: I texted Jackson last night. I said, I hope you're feeling better, but also I need your help. I've been kind of crapping the bed on these plays. I said, give me something. And he has a play for today.
16: Oh, wow, papers.
18: Yeah.
19: He didn't He's do got the job. Belgium to score anything first. I did wrong. He didn't do the job. He
17: didn't.
18: Plus 200.
16: Belgium to score first.
18: It's Belgium, Spain.
16: That'll be the first goal Spain gives up, and it's going to come early. Huh.
18: He said, go big or go home. That is from papers.
16: Was he two daiquiris in when he sent you this?
18: Now, I don't know what's for sharing. You know, you get a text, you don't know what you're supposed to share and not share.
16: Because we keep things in the room.
17: That's right.
18: But I think, knowing him fairly well, that he said, by the way, I don't think I'll be at the lake. Because he's not feeling well.
16: Still not lake ready.
18: Yeah, and he said, I understand on the text line they are doubting my illness. So
16: but that happens anytime anyone misses a show.
17: I believe him.
16: Oh, 100%.
17: I believe that kid. No doubt about it.
18: So he is taking over my soccer sharp duties, Tim, because Mbappe can't score a penalty kick. So therefore, I'll steer clear. I think the lead is a question. Are you okay if the lead's a question?
16: I like that. I like that.
18: Is it happening again is the question, and the topic is the Cardinals' July. So last year, they're kind of hanging around. They're okay, kind of decent, not terrible. And then they went 8-16 in the month of July. And we said, okay, it's time. Let's talk some Mizzou football. Hey, the Blues are, when are the kids coming up for camp? Anybody going to Traverse City? We had to shift gears a little bit. Now, they're only 4-6 in the month of July. And every time we say, oh, that's it, they're fading, it's over, then they kind of bounce back, have a nice little series or a road trip. But I'm wondering, though, if we just kind of hit the point now, we're saying, okay, and then the Marlins, who can't lose, are kind of taking hold. Marlins are 10 games over, by the way.
16: Yeah, and as noted on the broadcast last night, lurking in the National League East.
18: Shocking.
16: Literally tied with the Phillies, who I would imagine, if you said right now, you got to bet $100, who's going to win the National League East, I would think most people would say the Phillies, because they've been on a heater ever since Don Mattingly
17: took
16: over.
17: What's their payroll?
18: I was just going to say, and Chairman normally is in the Cuck chair back here, but today he's handling the phones.
16: He handles crowdsourcing for us.
18: And he looks
2: What's
18: a lot
2: your question,
18: of
2: Martin?
18: Okay, well, it was a Cam question that I was actually thinking. He grabbed my air bubble.
17: Take it.
18: Phillies payroll versus Marlins payroll. Yes. Maybe versus Cardinals payroll. But so the lead to me, Tim, is it happening again?
16: Well, fun facts for no one tell. The Cardinals have played 92 games. And whereas the vibes around this team better in 2026 than 2025 from the fan base, and I think this is 100% speculation amongst the team itself, they are actually one game behind their pace through 92 games in 2025.
18: Which is shocking.
16: Which wouldn't feel that way, because at this time last year, I don't feel like we were talking a thing about the Cardinals.
17: All negative still.
16: It was just like, it was apathy, actually. Yeah, it wasn't even negative. And so I think, you know, Derek Gould, this was in my TikTok algorithm. I almost shipped it over to you, Chairman Kurt, but I didn't know what day it was on. It might have been yesterday. Derek Gould was on with BK and Ferrario, and I saw this on TikTok this morning. And he said, the debt is coming due this week. And by that, he meant the Cardinals, and not because it was like irresponsible, but because they were starting to have to pay for those Dustin May short starts. Now, one of them was the byproduct of an injury, but the innings that have had to have been eaten by the bullpen have now started to compound to the point that you're paying for that debt at this point against some better teams. And I think the difference is taking the record out of the equation. When you watch the Brewers play against the Cardinals, you see just how big the gap is. And so I think that is why perhaps, and I can only speak for myself, I have found religion this week in the sense that I'm going, okay, it's fine. This is all, it's already a win this year. It was already a win before they even played a game for me, because they had finally picked a lane and unloaded money that wasn't going to bring success. It's not because the players were bad per se, although some of them were. It just wasn't going to lead to success. So why have the dollars on the books begin the new era? So that was already a win. But you got what you've gotten from Walker, which is a huge win. You've got what you've gotten from Weatherholt. So the pivot is where I am, and I am more than happy to see them part ways with players who, you know, maybe a month and a half ago, was like, oh, maybe this team can do something. It's just, to me, it's
17: who's
16: it's
17: next clear. In line? So you got Walker, Weatherholt, everybody's talking about. Who's the next guy?
16: I would say on the current roster, it would be Burleson.
17: Yeah.
16: Do you agree with that, Martin?
18: In terms of who's the best?
17: I thought you meant
18: who's next in the minors.
16: I think people would say, when you read articles about the Cardinals this year, and like Rosenthal and Passan have written about them, it's Weatherholt, Walker, Herrera, Burleson as far as a core goes. I don't think Herrera's going to be here long. Do you agree with that, by the way, Martin? Considering the situation.
18: He can't continue to be the catcher. Do you see the stat?
16: 50 straight base runners who've attempted a steal.
18: That's alarming.
16: 50 for 50. I mean, you just can't have it. Plus, he had a pass ball last night. Pallante, as noted on the broadcast, when he gets kind of a bad beat, can implode. I'm not saying he's Jaime Garcia, but Cardinal fans might remember how that would impact things with Jaime Garcia.
18: Dave Duncan then loosely called him out and said, yeah, if he gets some bad room service or something, he might get a little off his next start. It was kind of the Tony Ouchie version.
16: Yeah, yeah.
18: Kind of threw him under the bus politely.
16: Jaime Garcia, Tony La Russa, colon J.D. Drew. And so they had that play last night, which was not Pallante's fault, where he threw to third, should have been an out, probably would have ended the inning because it would have been two outs and a runner on first. You don't know. And then he kind of imploded. It was death by a thousand paper cuts last night. But the premise being, you get into that game and you're going, okay, Pallante, just give us innings because now we got three games against the Braves. Chris Sale, you don't get to dodge him this time. You're facing him tonight. You know, from my standpoint, but I think I might be in the minority on this, and that's fine. I welcome the criticism, the disagreement. Everything's cool. If a business isn't in a position to generate a profit, then the business needs to pivot. And from a baseball standpoint, I'm not talking about the DeWitts and their net worth, which is a hot-button issue around St. Louis for some. I'm just talking about the baseball business. In this baseball business, if the profit is a championship, this one isn't going to turn a profit this year. And most of us, I think all of us probably, thought that was the case. Of course, it can happen, but it's not likely. But you can get closer to a championship by collecting assets. And right now, the organization has a problem at third base, probably, and has a problem with pitching and pitching depth. So turn some of these assets into solutions, and you pivot. But you now have more of a feeling for your foundation because of what J.J. Weatherholt and Jordan Walker have done over the last 4 months. So that's, to me, is a win.
17: What in assets do you want to put together?
16: Damn near anybody. And by that, I mean I'm taking out Walker, Weatherholt, Burleson, McGreevy.
17: Yeah.
16: But I think Riley O'Brien, Dustin May, Herrera, Romero, Nootbaar, I don't know if I'm leaving anybody out that's top of mind. The one thing that they do, it's kind of been a running joke here ever since the Contreras signing where he was a catcher for 6 weeks and then became an outfielder for a day and then over
18: had
16: the first
18: a five-year DH, right, million-plus deal.
17: No drama.
16: But is the catchers, and they really do have a hell of a situation with catchers, but Herrera's not really a catcher. But he is an effective hitter, and perhaps with another organization, they could see him fitting in for their usage.
18: In the old days, you'd say ship him to the American League.
16: Yeah.
18: Because he could be a DH. Yeah. Well, we have the DH in the National League. I think they wanted to give him a run here to see if he had surgery last year. He thought his throwing was related to that. His elbow, his arm, whatever he fixed, it's not working. Great hitter. I don't know if I'd want to give up on him. I might just say you're my nightly DH. He's kind of in this Contreras lane now. Pretty good hitter. Don't really have a spot for you. So maybe he becomes a DH. I think Crooks is the guy I need to see more of because he kind of got buried.
16: I mean, he was the guy,
18: yes.
16: And then he was gone, just like Jordan was the guy. I mean, I'll look at these lineups and I'm going, I don't get, like Torres and Firmino are in there on a regular basis.
18: Who are guys I want on my team. They're valuable. They do some nice things.
16: But they're never going to be a benchmark guy.
18: They're never going to be a regular starter for a contending club.
16: So it kind of goes back to like the Urias thing in April. You know what I mean?
18: Like, why is he here?
16: Yeah.
18: And I guess it was if Gorman just melts down, we could have a solid pro to plug in over there. But I think the rest of the way, play Crooks way more than they're playing him now. Play Blaze Jordan way more than they're playing him now. If my question about trading the assets you have, Nootbaar, Riley O'Brien, what do you get in return? But maybe it doesn't matter. Maybe it's just accumulating enough bodies.
16: It's pucks on net.
17: Yep.
16: It's pucks on net. And from my standpoint, this is such an easy decision that I don't even think it's something that they're even pondering down at Busch Stadium. All this has done is perhaps made it easier from a perception standpoint amongst the fan base to go, okay, yeah, it's clearly not happening. But to Derek Gould's credit, and again, and this might have been on Monday with BK and Ferrario, it might have been yesterday. I don't know. I saw it today while going through TikTok this morning, and he said this is the week where the debt has to be paid. Part of it was they had the rain out, so they were going to have the five games against the Brewers in 4 days, but also they were just inevitably in a tough spot with their pitching. But the pitching is the debt he was talking about. And so now you see what you got, and you see it's just not there. Now, I have to say this. I don't think Pallante pitched terribly last night. If you're just glancing at the box score, you're going, oh, wow, he got rocked. Wasn't the case. But that's what the Brewers are able to do. They grind you down, and they keep teams in check. It's kind of amazing, just in general, that Jordan Walker had two, I don't want to say last night's was dramatic outside of just the power of that home run, but the three-run home run on Sunday was like one of the high points of the season, I would say. You're perhaps putting yourself in position to sweep the Cubs, take 5 of 6 on the road against Atlanta and Chicago, and then come home for this big homestand, and then Matthew Liberatore goes out and walks the leadoff man, and then that lead goes away, and they wind up losing that game, and the spiral begins. Last night, Walker hits a 3-run home run again, and what happens in the next at-bat for the opposition?
18: Give it right back.
16: Right back. First pitch. And it's just a momentum killer. And that's not what we saw in April and May when the team, I think, was fun to watch because you're like, they're always in it. They're always grinding. That's what also stands out about this was the margin of defeat. I know the games were close earlier in the week and you had random guys out there we might never see in St. Louis again pitching. But I think it's pretty clear if you were scoring this as a boxing bout that this was, you know, this thing was a super lopsided fight, taking away the fact that the Brewers won 4 of 5. Cardinals just aren't in their class, but that's also a compliment to Milwaukee, you know?
18: It is encouraging, though. Walker seems to have a little bit of the clutch gene, and that's something that we wouldn't have even mentioned over the last 3 years, where he seems to be able to deliver when they do need it, and that's another part of it where the guy's come a long way. He's putting up stats, but he's putting up some meaningful stats. At times when they need a big swing, he's been that guy. I just hope to God he can maintain it. I hope to God nothing happens at the Derby where you go, oh, no, don't do the Derby. I did see Kevin Wheeler post how it's basically an old wives' tale that everybody says that, oh, you can get hurt, but the math is not there. It doesn't back it up. So I hope he goes, has a great time. It's got to be one of the stories in all of baseball. Former first-round pick, who a lot of folks had given up on, isn't just, hey, he's on the All-Star team. Hey, good for him. He's dominating statistically. So he's at the All-Star game. Now he's in the Home Run Derby. I mean, this is a guy who didn't have a home run at spring training.
20: Yeah.
18: Till the last game.
20: And they're starting to write him off. I mean,
18: oh my God.
20: Big time. Did he dominate when he was in college? Like, was he always that big?
18: Well, he was a high school kid. They drafted him at 18. So he was young. So
20: is he killing high school? Oh my God.
18: I think he was a third baseman. I think I don't remember his numbers, but I think, yeah, he was pretty much a man among kids, even at that age. I mean, he looks like a defensive end, doesn't he, in the NFL?
20: He could probably play anything, you know. Dunk. I'm sure he could dunk.
18: But I do think this week, and the Brewers are better than you. I heard some soccer aficionados say if the U.S. played Belgium 10 times, they'd probably lose 7 or 8 of them because Belgium's better. You played the Brewers now 10 times this year. They beat you 8 times. They're just better. You're like, if you just keep doing the same, they're better. No doubt about it. But I am still frustrated by the alignment because we had Michael McGreevy on the show, and he made it very clear he didn't ask to be bumped back. He's like, no, they told me he might pitch Tuesday, Wednesday, he might pitch Thursday. So clearly, the front office or the numbers people or the analytics say, hey, listen, he's at a point in his season. He doesn't normally pitch this many innings. He's still relatively young, big league standards in his career. We're going to push him back. But Ollie had said, we're listening to our guys. You got to honor what they tell you. Now, I do think that's probably true with relievers on a day-to-day basis. So maybe Soriano said, I need an extra day. Maybe O'Brien said, I need an extra. I don't know. But that's how it was being framed. And if McGreevy on normal turn starts Monday, now maybe he's terrible. Maybe he needed the rest and he didn't know it. Maybe they knew better than he did. But that's not how it was framed. If he pitches on normal rest, now you start the series with McGreevy. Again, you're not winning the World Series, but best chance to win this week. Not saying it's going to blow off his arm. He doesn't appear to be falling apart. And then Dustin May doesn't have to go on 3 days rest. Then he doesn't have to have a shorter leash. I still think they set themselves up for a tougher series than it needed to be. If you say we're worried about McGreevy's innings, all right, he pitches Monday, the opener on turn, and then we're going to skip his last one. But we're going to put him out there Monday night, start this series, and then Dustin May is part of the doubleheader instead of the Zimmerman, Dobbins, whatever went on that day. Swanson.
16: Please don't forget Matt Swanson. Thank you.
18: Swanson started that game, sorry. So that's still, it's not a big deal, but it still frustrates me.
3: Cam, to answer your question, his most dominant season in the minors was at Springfield Double A, where he hit 19 home runs, 68 RBIs in Double A. He's at 22-73 this year. So. Yeah.
18: Cam was actually looking for his high school numbers.
3: Yeah, I didn't find that.
20: I want to know his high school numbers. I'm surprised you didn't know that, actually.
18: Yoink. Yeah. This guy digs deep.
20: I ask questions, don't I?
18: Wow.
20: It's always cool to see how dominant they were at that age, though. You know, all these guys, first-round picks. Like,
18: I'm trying to think of it, and I'm sure it gets old for the hockey guy for a Blues comp. But, Oshie, Berglund, that crew, we kept saying, when's it going to happen? Oh, they'd put them on all the videos, and they were the young kids. Oh, yeah.
21: Come grow with us.
20: Come grow with
18: and
20: us.
18: Waiting for it to happen. And I'm trying to think of a good comp of somebody who, maybe it's Berglund.
20: A Jordan Walker?
18: Yeah, who, like, we were just, come on, when's that big year? And I'm not saying it happened the way it's happening for Walker.
20: But didn't Berge have, like, 21 goals his rookie season or something like that?
18: Then so you got excited early as opposed to it didn't happen.
20: And they're like, okay, well, he should get 35. And then it just didn't happen. And then he became the guy that we talked about yesterday.
18: Kind of the whipping boy.
20: Backus didn't take long either. What was he, a third-round pick? And all of a sudden, he came in, got some confidence, and he became the leader of the clubhouse. Perry took a little while. David Perron took a while.
18: Yeah, and then the concussion issues.
20: And then all of a sudden...
18: He was a frustrating player for fans because of the little bit of hype.
20: He was a kid. He went from, like, Double A to juniors to the NHL like that. And all of a sudden, he's 18, cruising around, toe-dragging Keith Tkachuk in practice. Walt's chasing him around the ice, trying to kill him. Everybody's pissed at him. He's not, he's just kind of, he had a cocky attitude. If you talk to David Perron now, he's the nicest, most humble. But back when he was 18, 19, he's like, well, this is easy. I just made this team. I'm getting a lot of attention. Then he'd hold on to the puck in the offensive zone and then lose it, not get back. Oh, yeah, it was frustrating for a while. And then he figured it out, and he's a Stanley Cup champion.
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5: Hey, Izzy, what's going on, man? Looks kind of like you got something on your mind.
6: Well, Eddie boy, I'm thinking you may need to change the name of your place from Fast Eddie's to Five Buck Eddie's.
5: Five Buck Eddie's? Man, why in the world would I call it Five Buck Eddie's?
6: Well, I was in there the other day and bought myself the coldest beer I've ever had in my life, and I gave the guy $5. And then I went over and got some of those huge cold water peel-and-eat shrimps, and I gave her $5.
5: Well, I never really thought about that. There's a lot of Five Buck going on in there.
6: And then I went back up and got one of those huge Fast Eddie cheeseburgers, and I gave them $5 again.
5: Man, definitely has a ring to it. I think there's a lot of Five Buck going on.
6: Yeah, and I had about $100 worth of good time.
5: Well, that's good to hear, and it's easy to do with live music 7 days a week and a big old party going on that big, beautiful outdoor patio.
6: Well, like Mr. Shannon always says, if you're 21 and in the mood, head on over to Fast Eddie's Bon Air in Alton, Illinois, and maybe take a selfie on that old Harley Davidson of mine.
5: Who else has got a Cardinal Hall of Famer's Harley Davidson sitting out on the patio for some selfies?
6: Only Eddie boy.
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1: Welcome back to the Morning After 101 ESPN. Tim McKernan, Martin Kilcoyne with you. Cam Jansen in for the vacationing Douglas Elvin Vaughn, and Chairman Kurtz on the ones and twos for the vacationing Jackson Burkett. And we welcome you to get involved in the show by texting in, calling in, or talking it over in the Form Energy YouTube chat. The Callier and Thompson phone lines, 314-974-0101. And the Air Comfort Service text inbox, 314-399-9646. Cardinal discussion dominating the healthcare evolution, 7 o'clock hour. Martin, what was your question for the Lifetime Roofing lead again?
2: Is it happening again? And that's the comp to last July. Cardinals went 8-16 a year ago in the month of July. This year, 4-6, so they're at a better pace, Tim, at this pace.
1: At this pace.
2: But it feels like they're dropping off a bit. However, this 14-game stretch we talked a lot about, tough opponents. We kept saying, all right, it's coming up. You're going to Atlanta. You're going to Wrigley. 5 with the Brewers. 3 more with the Braves. In the 14-game stretch right now, they're sitting at 5-6, so not terrible. But 1-5 over the last 6.
1: Evil Calvin says, same crap as last year. Inconsistent hitting, inconsistent pitching, questionable manager and coaching decisions. Time to clean house with them.
3: What's
1: Evil
3: questionable
1: Calvin.
3: About Ollie's moves?
1: Evil Calvin, Cam has a question for you. Evil Calvin, call
3: curious.
1: In 314-974-0101. Chairman Kurt, while running the board and playing drops, you'll see the phone ring. Is that how it works? You'll see the phone ring?
4: Yeah, I got it in my peripheral.
1: There you go.
4: Here.
1: Evil Calvin, Callier and Thompson phone lines. Cam has questions for you.
3: Got questions.
1: He wants them out.
3: I mean, does anything stick out that Ollie's done so
2: far?
3: Well,
2: there's almost nightly, there are pitching moves you can question for sure. My question is more about the alignment for this series, that you got yourself into that position on Tuesday where you were starting Matt Svaughn, calling up Bruce Zimmerman?
1: Yeah, Bruce Zimmerman had a 6-hour
2: How will history, what did Jeff Gordon say? How will history remember the Bruce Zimmerman era? I did ask somebody down there, does he get to keep the sweatshirt? Because he did a post-game interview wearing Cardinal gear. He was on the team for less than 24 hours. I think you get to keep the gear.
3: I like listening to some of these old school guys that tell about their first call-up story and how ridiculous it was. I don't know, somebody just came out and said how he got called up, sent down. They traveled all around. Then he had to go to a hotel. They didn't have his hotel room, so he slept on the couch, and all of a sudden the team gets there. He's got 2 minutes to get dressed because they got to leave for the ballpark. He gets dressed in his hotel room, goes to the ballpark, and pitches 5 innings that night after not sleeping for 2 days and just bounced around all over the place. Sometimes you just got to shake your head and be like, I got to go take care of business.
1: I got to go get my chance.
3: And he stayed there for years.
1: Questions coming in and answers as well, fast and furious. Daddy Likey asks this question. Question for the dais, why does my wife never listen to me? And how do I fix that? That's from Daddy Likey.
2: Okay, now we're going here. Now we're really getting into the meat of
1: the topics. Might have been the Lifetime Roofing lead, actually. Daddy Likey says his wife is not listening to him, and he wants to know why and how he can fix that. Cam, I feel like that question is right up your alley.
3: Yeah,
2: Are you married officially?
3: Am I?
2: Yeah.
3: Yeah.
2: Well, you guys
3: happily
2: are
3: married, too,
2: well,
3: just
2: bro,
3: so everybody knows.
5: How are you, honey?
1: There he is. Jenny Randolph Jr.
3: That's Junior.
2: Okay, but weren't you guys together a long time,
3: yes,
2: but not officially married?
3: Yeah, sorry. Yeah.
2: And
3: we
2: also,
3: were engaged for a long time.
2: Tim, it also highlights the fact I wasn't invited, clearly.
3: Nobody
2: to the
3: was.
2: Wedding.
3: We went to Herman and did a little small wedding with our, and just our close family.
1: Right? God bless.
3: And you know what? I look back on that and I'm like, good job, Cam. Good job on doing that. Didn't cost barely any money.
1: God bless.
3: Don't have to put all this stuff together. All of a sudden, boom, it's over. We had a good time. That was actually during the Stanley Cup run, too. And then we went to Cabo for a week, came back, Blues won the Cup that year. Pretty
1: cool.
3: How
1: about that?
3: Pretty cool.
2: So you saved all that money. It's something you can pay for the AC, pal.
3: Yeah, no, well, we do. But if we didn't, it'd be torture in our house for sure, just like everybody else. But
2: your wife had to be on board with that, because that is often the case where, hey, I want to have a big wedding, and you say, hey, we could just go to Herman for the weekend.
3: We've been engaged for 6 years. Let's go to Herman. We love it there. We got a little cottage. It's actually quite nice. Those little old school buildings that are all haunted right there. I used to take my boat up the Missouri River and dock right there, get a catfish sandwich, and then chill back. So we love that little area. And I told you, I would love to buy land on Highway 50. All those farms out there, beautiful rolling hills with ponds. And, you know, some of these guys die and the kids can't take care of the taxes on it. So
2: and then they, you come in.
3: Come in like, hey, give me that, you know, just shoot guns and, you know, put a little cabin there or something. But you got to make more money to do that. So I'm still waiting on that.
1: Sharon in Clayton is on board. She says, great move. Expensive weddings are such a waste of money, especially considering the divorce rate. That's Sharon in Clayton.
4: Ruined me.
3: That's true, too. What is the divorce rate?
1: Chairman Kurt, do you 60? Have that?
5: Well, you got a lot thrown at you.
6: It's 100% on this side, but I think society.
2: 100%. One for one.
1: One for one.
3: Oh, man.
6: Looks like 41% of first marriages end in divorce.
1: Now, what about second marriages?
6: Hold, please.
3: I mean,
2: now is this
1: the what is our source, by the way?
6: This is
2: stuff.com.
1: No.
6: The Pew Research Center.
1: All right, I'll accept that. I'm going to accept that.
3: Yeah, exactly. 41%. That's
1: lower than people think. I think everybody thinks it's 50%.
6: 16% of divorces occur within the first 5 years, I can confirm, and 40% occur in the first decade. The median length of a U.S. marriage is 11 years.
1: Is that right?
3: Dang!
1: Is that right?
3: Because either you know right off the bat that you made a mistake, or it just starts creeping in, creeping in, creeping in. You're like, okay, this isn't working a decade down the line.
6: Yeah. Ooh, and you young listeners out there,
1: what do we got?
6: Marrying under the age of 25 is strongly correlated with a higher risk of divorce.
3: Well, huh. I mean...
1: Now, Cam, it sounds like that didn't surprise you.
3: Take your time, baby.
1: But I feel like people are getting married later now.
3: Yeah. Oh, yeah. Back in the day, you're getting married at 19.
1: People are having kids later.
3: And sometimes that does work. That's your high school sweetheart. You already know. You don't know anything different, and that's what you keep, and you guys grow happy together. Mm-hmm. But I know so many guys I play with, and honestly, like, I'd have guys come up to me when I was young and say, dude, take your time. Don't do what I did. Take your time. Don't do what I did. Live your life. Get it out of your system. Chill out. Find a good girl. Boom. And you're going to be good. Because there's so many times like, man, oh, man, these guys, some of these Russian guys come over here and meet the first girl they see. We're getting married. Right. Well, this isn't working.
2: Barista at Starbucks, the first person they met.
4: We're married. Nobody wants to have sex with me. No.
3: Well, there's girls at a Starbucks. Like, I'm going to talk to one of them. I have money now, and they get divorced pretty quick. So, take your time. Unless what you know, if you know, you know. I guess I don't know.
7: But what was butter me up, Daddy?
2: What was the question? Was what his wife won't listen to?
3: Oh
2: him.
3: Yeah. Well, what are you saying to her?
1: Yeah, Daddy, like you have to call in. You're on with Evil Calvin in the phone line order here, 314-974-0101. We will tell.
2: So we're assigning callers to call in, and we've given out an order. We're like the DMV. Okay, that's you're correct. Next. You're waiting.
1: I was 24, and she was 22 when we got married, and today is our 17th anniversary. That's right, 636.
4: Happy anniversary.
3: Keep that percentage down. People like you. Good job.
8: Sir, what?
1: When do wives ever listen? That's from the South City Implant, and he's not happy now. Let's see. I'm divorced because I did intimacy to my wife's sister. Whoops. Tee-hee-hee. That's from the convex piece of Tim's skull.
3: Is that frowned upon?
1: Well, you know, we don't kink shame on this show, and that's one of the things that's been very important. Pro-liberty, anti-kink shaming, and so if that's the kink, why, we support it.
3: That would be a tough one right
1: it
3: there,
1: is a though. It is a tough one to endorse.
3: I mean, all the families involved on that one.
1: Yeah.
3: Ooh, boy, yeah.
1: Sharon was 62 and her husband's 32. That's from Sharon's new pool boy. I didn't know that.
2: Well, the pool boy would know.
1: He would know. He's right there. He's right on the grounds.
3: It's hilarious.
1: 17 years BFD. I got divorced after 20 years. That's from Lady Sonia's teacup, and now Martin, people are texting and bragging about their divorces.
3: Is that the worst to do?
1: 20 Which years? One are we talking about now? The guy years. Sleeping with his wife's sister?
3: No. God. I've heard that before, too, by the way. 20 years in getting a divorce, or 3 years in.
1: I guess it's more costly.
3: Oh.
1: Yeah.
3: It's and there's little ones cruising around, too. Which,
1: yeah, you got that situation. So
7: first of all, you don't have a mom. But,
1: here, listen to this.
7: You're not married, so your kids don't have that mom that you're dating.
3: Well, there you go.
2: That's a lot to really think about.
3: It's unbelievable.
2: I don't really
1: not
2: know.
1: Not it's unbelievable. It's incomprehensible.
2: I don't know what it means.
1: Sports Talk Radio, my ass! So glad I turned to your show to listen to your marriage advice! From the 618, and
9: he's a horse's ass for doing that.
3: Oh. France won.
2: There you go.
6: One on one, ESPN.
2: France won. didn't cover.
3: They
2: won. Spain, Belgium coming up later today.
3: I'll tell you what, of all the teams, though, like that Belgium team.
1: You like Martin and Jackson's play on Belgium scoring?
3: That was a domination. Like, I'm watching all these games.
1: I'm really surprised by that play from Papers, but he's been sharp on this stuff.
3: They looked unbelievable. And there's a lot to that game, too.
1: I mean, you're talking about Belgium?
3: Yeah.
1: Oh, the United States just was garbage.
3: They was,
1: Listen, maybe I'm off on this, but
3: They looked unbelievable.
1: But that's, I thought the United States, that is going to be greatest missed opportunities in the 21st century.
3: Man.
1: I feel like, but I realize when you talk, so somebody was asking me this, I think it was away from the show, like how people respond to the World Cup conversation. God, where was I? I feel like I was sitting around having a beer with somebody, and I said, the weird thing about the soccer conversation, and again, this was when the U.S. was in it, we're not sitting here breaking down France and Morocco, but is... It wasn't a case, the people were either really into it or really angry that we would be talking about it. The only safe topic, and I don't even call it safe, the one that has the highest approval ranking on this show, and I think probably on 101 as a whole, but maybe I'm off on this, and people go, that's because it's the Blues station. I don't think that's the reason. Are talking Blues all the time.
3: More the Cardinals?
1: Yes. Yeah.
3: Really?
1: Yeah. Yep. That like the guy who's angry that we're talking about the marriage thing, I would imagine he would love to hear more on your thoughts on Mason McTavish.
3: We're going to have to see you about Mason. You want to look at his highlights? Like he had a down year. Okay, he's got to regroup.
1: It's just kind of the deal. I mean, I've been doing a show on the station now for whatever, 4 years. So I kind of understand, almost 5 years. So kind of just understand the program.
3: I don't understand how you don't get in
1: the Cardinals last year, as we were saying in the first segment, there was just apathy. It's like, okay, Miles Michaelis is coming out. Okay, all right, Eric Fetty. Arenado doesn't want to be here, and they try to trade him.
3: Eric Fetty.
1: You know, I mean, it was just like Sonny Gray. What is there to say? These guys aren't going to do anything. They're stuck with it. They wanted to trade him. They didn't want to go. That's what you got.
3: Downtrodden every time they kind of.
1: There's just nothing there. With the Blues, it's a different deal. Now, there's some people like, why are you talking hockey in July? You just understand the program. It's the cost of doing business.
3: Yeah.
1: I understand. The soccer thing was a weird deal because they're actually playing. It's getting huge numbers.
3: Huge.
1: The St. Louis Post-Dispatch this morning has an article that Kansas City and St. Louis were the two largest cities in the U.S. with the largest ratings for soccer. Kansas City 1 and St. Louis 2. But there is a portion of the audience that just hates soccer. There isn't a portion of the audience that hates the Blues. There isn't a portion of the audience that hates the Cardinals. They might hate people involved with the Cardinals, but they don't hate the Cardinals. See what I'm saying?
3: Yeah.
1: So that was the weird thing when the United States was making
3: the trend. What about if you talk MLS or the World Cup? Like, are they more into the World Cup? I'm talking
1: 50x.
3: Even City, like this talking City.
1: Yeah, right. That's a.
3: How do you not get into the World Cup?
2: Well, this was the most unique of circumstances,
1: right?
2: Hosting, and then the pundits who follow it closely said this generation for the U.S. They called it the Golden Generation. Yes. This is the group that came out of the '94, and all of a sudden, this is the next wave. We're going to be different this time
1: but
2: around.
1: But you're also in a rare spot, Martin, because you're a host nation, you're seeded, and so you're in a spot where you're going to get through, barring an absolute... I mean, look at the host nations. Canada got through. Mexico, you would expect, also got through. So when, you know, I've been watching Landon Donovan and Tim Howard's podcast, and they're really hammering home how big of a miss this was.
3: Oh, man.
1: And saying that, you know, if and when the United States, North America gets another World Cup, it's not going to be anytime soon.
3: No.
1: This was certainly incredibly successful, and you could wind up with a semifinal that, my God, I think you couldn't handpick any better unless you were to put the United States in place of Spain. But Spain was the favorite going into it, just to have the cachet of the United States being in there. But taking that out of the equation, it wasn't just that they lost to Belgium. It was the lifelessness of it.
3: Spanking.
1: It was the suspension overturning, which then created a whole separate conversation that made the United States go from the upstart around the world to the team that most people were cheering against.
3: Hated.
1: And then the manner with which they played. Oh. And truly, and as other soccer, you know, whether it be former players or observers of the sport said, it looked like they quit in the second half. You couldn't have had a worst case scenario when you actually earned the right to be the topic in American sports, in part because it was here, but also in part because of the way you played, and then you crap the bed like that.
3: Started
1: and that's not
3: bat.
1: Something you go, okay, well, let's see what happens next year. That ain't happening anytime soon. I mean, it's just not happening. That is why I consider it to be this monster missed opportunity. Now, if you would have said, okay, they're just going to get to the round of 16 beforehand, that's a separate conversation because it leaves the context out with the manner with which they played getting to that point and getting people excited. And then it also leaves the context out of losing 4-1 and never really being in the game and being on the defensive from the first minute which they had to have a huge save just to keep Belgium off the board, and then self-inflicted wounds that led to the goals. So that turns people off in addition to the nonsense with the suspension. It was doomed from the beginning.
3: A
1: perfect storm for the positivity for the beginning, and unfortunately it was a perfect storm for the negativity.
3: Kind of figured they're going to lose right when all that drama went down. I had
1: oh, is that right?
3: I said on the podcast they're going to lose.
1: Oh, really?
3: And I didn't even know Belgium. I'm like, Belgium, what, 10 million people? Like, okay. Yeah. I don't care. We still have 350 million. I know Doug says this a lot, but I agree with him. 350 million people here. Figure it out. Like, let me look. There's a soccer field. Oh, there's kids playing soccer there. Golf yesterday. Kids are playing soccer everywhere, all through Kirkwood, everywhere. They're playing soccer. We all played soccer growing up. Come on. You got to figure that out. And people also say, oh, LeBron wouldn't be a good soccer player. What? Are you kidding me? Look at that big Viking. He doesn't even move.
1: The big Viking.
3: He doesn't even move. And he stands there and he's like, what's up? I got three guys on me. I'm bigger than you. I'm stronger than you. And I'm more athletic than you. And I'm going to get up and I'm going to get that ball. You don't think LeBron will be able to do that? He can't run? Are you kidding?
1: Hey, Cam, why isn't India better then? How come China isn't better then? That's from Just Don't Press Push. We're talking about populations.
3: That's a good point, but I don't know. Well, we probably have a better system here.
2: Right. I would think infrastructure is part of that. But you talk about a massive opportunity with everyone watching. So Fox ran the numbers. So it's the Fox Network, Telemundo in the U.S. numbers, the combined audience in the U.S. between those two outlets, over 50 million people tuned in that night and said, okay, let's go USA, or hey, I've been hearing about these guys, or hey, I'm going to get on board. Hey, you know, this is kind of cool.
3: Yep.
2: So when you laid that egg, 50 million people tuned in to watch locally, and Dan Caesar did write about it, that St. Louis is number two in the ratings for the World Cup. Monday night, for example, 200,000 people were watching in this area. 200,000 people sat down and said, okay, I'm watching the U.S. play soccer.
3: Yes.
2: And they all saw that same result.
3: Yeah, that was one of the most frustrating games in a long time. Actually, since probably when the Blues lost in overtime against the Jets.
1: Yeah.
3: Like, I was into that game. And then right when they started playing, I'm like, ooh.
1: It was clear from the beginning. It was such a shame.
3: The goalie had to make that, and he's getting ripped left and right. But that was an unbelievable save.
1: Yes.
3: Like, top left corner. I'm like, oh,
1: they were on the defensive from the get-go.
3: And then their coach was even, after a while, who I liked up to that point, he kind of sat down and was like this. I'm like, oh, God.
1: Yeah.
3: The body language with everybody.
1: Absolutely. Yeah. You just, I mean, that is something that will, unfortunately. Great. Martin, I don't know that you've talked about begging for calls guy, sports talk host, discovers
2: own
1: opinion.
2: Cardinals play tonight, 969 call. Hey, what's going to happen with LeBron? I mean, it's crazy, right? 969, and that's what you do, Cam. You just throw out random.
1: Discovers opinion while in the middle of a segment guy?
2: Yeah, this LeBron is, you know, he probably should stay with the Lakers. I mean, he's moved. Let's look at this. Well, he was on Cleveland. Why the hell has he moved so much? Stay in one spot, fella. You want to be a Hall of Famer? Stick with the Lakers. Win with your son. So you accidentally have an opinion.
1: Right.

0: on as the best player ever or the second best player is Tiger Woods. Relative to what he could have done, I think if you're talking, if we start in year 2000 to present day, to try to include as many people as possible, I would put him in that category. If you go back to the 1990s, I'm sure a lot of guys who were part of the Atlanta Braves would say the fact that we only won one world championship is a great miss. But I'm trying
1: Rams
0: to start
1: talent here locally.
0: I think Rams is an incredible
1: and all
0: example
1: the players
0: locally.
1: Say it. This is not just a fan sitting in the seats. If you talk to Torrey Holt, Isaac Bruce, Marshall Faulk, they'll say we should have won at least one more.
2: Well, what if they would have won another one?
1: It just gives you a different legacy.
2: Would they still be here?
0: Martin and I actually, I think, I don't want to put words in your mouth, I actually think that it changes the dynamic.
2: Right.
0: I know it sounds crazy, because then people go, well, Kroenke is going to move him no matter what. I'm going, hold on a second. You're leaving out 8 years in between before he exercised his right of first refusal, which, by the way, was the right thing to do. He wasn't wrong to do that.
2: Yeah.
0: What was odd around town was when Shad Khan was going to buy him, and there was a portion of the audience that had a real problem with a guy named Shad Khan buying the team. Say, would you rather Shad Khan have gotten the team now? Friends, enjoy your STL Today comment section, though. But yes, that was sound business, but there would have been 8 years in between for a different trajectory for the organization.
1: The question would have been, would the city, now let's say the buzz is just massive, you got a two-time Super Bowl winner over a three, like we have the best team on the planet at this time, is the appetite with local leaders to get something done and to keep doing upgrades?
2: Yes.
1: That's the question.
2: Stay on it.
1: The city and Marshall Faulk, who loves to debate, you would like talking to him, Cam, because he said to me once on the radio, I don't know about the moon landing. I said, I'm sorry? He said, did they land on the moon? I said, well, I think so. He goes, how do you know? Were you there? I'm like, oh, my God. This is a guy. So he likes to debate.
0: Get him and Ali Marmol together.
2: Can you get him on? Because I like to debate him.
1: But he said, you got to be honest and say the city didn't do enough along the way. Because there were so many times that there was something that was due in the lease, and the city would say, hey, can you spot me here? How about we put in some new speakers? And guys like Bob Wallace say, okay, fine, whatever. You know what? You're breaking the lease, but fine. So along the way, could they have been more visionary?
2: Yes.
1: And said, we're going to take a huge loan or whatever, and we're building this monster thing, and then you can't leave because you are now in the top 10 and top tier. Tons of money. You can debate whether that's smart business or not, but they had the ability to at least make that a possibility.
2: I guess people that already hated Tom Brady in St. Louis can kind of connect the dots and look back on that and say, you know what? Maybe this team would have been here if Tom Brady didn't step up to the
1: plate. And now he's got a card shop down at Ballpark Village. That guy's got a lot of nerve.
2: It's crazy.
0: You're welcome to give your thoughts at 314-399-9646. Steven Time, who is offering free money. Martin, you got the play from Jackson for Belgium to score first today, which is paying plus 200. I'd love to hear Paper's rationale on that, because he's been converting his picks at a nice rate in the World Cup. Tim, if you want free money, put it all on LeBron in Cleveland as his next team. You're welcome in advance. That's from Steven Time. So I guess we got to go bet that now.
3: There you have it.
2: Not Philly? I heard Philly. Yeah,
0: Steven Time's got inside
2: there.
0: Word.
2: Sorry, Steven Time. I don't know.
1: Well, this will fill up the ESPN airways for the next month, so don't worry.
2: Cleveland.
1: I actually, the LeBron topic, not his fault, but it's just exhausting. I like the idea of finishing with Cleveland, and they're good.
2: Yeah.
1: I think that'd be a nice way to tie the career up.
2: Yep, no doubt about it.
1: Didn't you come back at the end? Did you come back?
2: I came back. Okay. We kind of had the same.
1: Similar
2: story.
1: I remember we did hours. Where will he end up?
2: Where's he going?
0: Jugs in D.C. has just endorsed Steven Time's play. So if you have Jugs in D.C. and Steven Time backing a play, Martin, at this point now, we are really leaving money on the table if we don't bet LeBron to Cleveland.
1: However, Jugs, as a modern-day Jimmy the Greek, which I believe I was called yesterday for my analysis of France-Morocco, saying if I can get 2-1, then I got my 3. Jugs in D.C. is all in on the Cardinals being a playoff team. And he has been consistent in saying that, remember? I'm wondering if he is starting
0: Jugs in D.C., are you still on the Cardinals to be a playoff team. And I, you know, I would respect it because you can't just, oh, it was a bad week, so we just bail. I'll have to take a look at the number.
1: I'm
0: to
1: sure
0: see
1: it's
0: what
1: dropped,
0: it has.
1: But
0: I would guess it's probably plus 350 now. That would be my.
1: How about can you give me a percentage that the Cardinals are a playoff team? Because I feel the Marlins, as great as that story is, that's not a daunting franchise that you're trying to run down. I don't know what's happening in the San Diego, the Padres.

0: Series are a disaster.
1: Cardinals' chances to win the World Series, not that that is anything anybody's really asking for, but just for the sake of it, if you put $100 on that, Cam, and then in the second week of November when they get done with the World Series, you would receive $15,000.
2: Oh, yeah.
1: That is the number. If now if you put $100 on the Dodgers to win the World Series, you would receive $170. There's the...
3: Fangraphs has the Cardinals at a 29% chance to make the playoffs.
1: There you
2: okay.
1: go. Cardinal okay. win total now, for the record. It's 81.5. How about that? That's the highest I've seen it.
0: And what was the low point in February, March, when people were wagering?
1: I bet 74? It at 68.5.
2: Oh, really?
1: 68.5.
0: Which
1: yeah. And it was 69.5 the night before opening day, and somehow it dropped to 68.5. Some whale must have come in and moved the line. And I was certainly grateful for that. The Dodgers win total, for the record, 104.5 is your over-under. What about those Brewers? 97.5, Martin. Would you go over on that?
0: I don't think I could go over. They're 25 over right now, but that's, boy, that's asking a lot.
1: The Colorado Rockies, 62.5.
0: What was the White Sox number?
3: I was going to ask the same thing.
0: In February, mm-hmm. March, man, that's the money there.
1: Yeah, you're right. That you're getting close to already being able to clinch that. The White Sox are right where the Cardinals are at 81.5.
0: I wonder back early.
2: Are Brewers fans jealous of Cardinals fans?
1: I think if you're talking about historically, but if you're talking about the last 6 years, they've been in the playoffs, five of them. So it just depends on what your perspective is. You know, I mean, if you're younger, I would imagine if you're a 10-year-old Brewers fan, you go, well, Cardinals.
2: What do I care? Yeah,
1: like,
2: exactly.
1: What are they?
2: If
1: you're
2: a 50-year-old
1: Brewers fan, you're like, yeah, that's the team that destroyed my childhood when they beat us in the World Series, and we haven't been back to the World Series since, and we get to the playoffs, and we flop around, you know? That's the Brewers right now.
0: Got to know your audience, so, like, when Frank's, that Patricia Heaton, wow, what a looker. And these kids are like 30, like, who? Who's that?
2: Frank. Oh, that's great.
1: Guys, here's my play for you. The Braves -1.5 against the Cardinals today. That's a Chris Sale start, for the record, and he is going to lay the money and lay the runs as opposed to just the money line. Kyle Leahy on the mound for the Cardinals, -1.5 for the Braves is +108. If you just want the money line, the Braves are -164. Total is low, but that's a Sale byproduct. The total is 7.5 for the Cardinals and Braves. Do with that what you will. Jugs in D.C., Martin says, I got them at 9-1 to make the playoffs. So, yeah, of course I'm in.
0: Well, no, I know that he is rooting for them. But I felt like he was telling us for a while, count on it. Like, it's happening.
2: Yeah.
4: So if you got to get paid in the Escalade.
1: So if I could find the number, and I haven't been able to find the number of the playoffs, the odds, for whatever reason. I don't know why, but it's not. At least I can't find it. Maybe somebody has it. But I'm scrolling through this. I would guess it's probably +350 to +400 now. I could be wrong on that, so I'm certainly open to the actual number. Would you still bet it now? And here is my and it's not because, oh, they lost, you know, 5 of 6. That's you know, the prisoner of the moment school. What do you think this team is going to look like a month from now? Are they going to be improved, or are they going to sell some of the players who got them to this point to have the surprising first half of the season? My opinion is the former, and therefore it's a lesser team. At the same time, perhaps you're going to see some of the younger guys, and maybe those guys, like the younger guys here, will have some success. You know, one thing that is exciting, because this wasn't the way his season started, is Quinn Matthews is dealing here as of late, and he had another great start last night. Quinn Matthews went 7 innings, and only allowed 2 hits and 0 earned runs while striking out 7. So I think something to ask here with the way he has pitched as of late is his time coming? You think his time is coming soon, Martin?
0: It should be. I don't know. I'm surprised that he isn't here already with all the issues that they have. I mean, is he 26 at this point? I mean, the guy, he played in college. He's been in the minor leagues for a handful of years, and again, you don't want to ruin a guy's career, but he's pretty smart, heady guy. I don't think he's going to melt, and at some point, this season's about finding what you have for the future. That's my concern. Is okay,
2: at 26?
0: You roll out this team next year, okay, Weatherhold, hey, Walker, Burleson, you love these guys. They may not be able to do next year what they're doing this year, because they're at such a high bar. I mean, we don't even talk enough about how biggest season Burleson's having,
1: yep.
0: And I think he's going to be good consistently. He is a hitter, no doubt about it. how much, let's say, forget that there might be a lockout, there may not even be a season, but next year, how much better are you? Your rotation next year is probably Leahy and Pallante and McGreevy, and then I guess Libator, and then you add some pieces. Maybe not Libator. Maybe there's a few things they at least eliminate. But I'm starting to, I think they feel like their best talent is really like double A level. Some guys who are a couple more years away, which is not real exciting to think about. Whether it ends up being Liam Doyle or this Raniel Rodriguez, another catcher. But at some point, if this year is just kind of, hey, we're gonna just give it our best, but we're really just seeing what we have, Quinn Matthews fits that bill exactly. Why not? Yeah. And if they say, well, who are you going to bump out of the rotation? Libator?
2: So what? Yeah.
0: I don't care.
2: And if you're him in the minors and you're grinding and you're dealing, aren't you like, what are we doing here? Get my phones on.
1: And then some guys handle that. I mean, I'm sure, again, I always yield anytime we start talking about the mindset of athletes, how guys, if they were killing it, you know, in the minors.
2: Don't think they're not paying attention.
1: Exactly
2: upstairs.
1: Right. So Quinn Matthews might be going, hey, all right, I should be up there. What are you doing here? Bruce Zimmerman? Okay, here, I'm going to go out and deal. Just like we were talking about with Zach Wheeler. He was pissed he wasn't on the All-Star team. What does he do? He shuts down the Reds, strikes out 14. He was motivated by it as opposed to bitching about it. Quinn Matthews not getting the call yet. What did he do last night? You know, 7 innings, 2 hits, no earned runs, 7 strikeouts. And then his start before that was damn good as well. 6 innings and allowed 2 runs while striking out 7. He struck out 7 in his last 3 starts and has allowed a grand total of 4 runs over those 18 innings. So
2: you know what sucks, though? Dealing. Whenever you are in the minors and you're playing well and you're thinking and you see a couple injuries up top and you're like, oh boy, here's my chance, and you don't get it, then you start thinking about getting hurt. Like, that adds on to it so much, like, God, I'm doing well. Like, is this going to happen? Then the next game you go out there, like, God, don't get caught with one. Don't fall into the boards wrong.
1: Well,
2: don't hurt your elbow.
1: Because
2: whatever
1: it's
2: the case.
1: So close.
2: I'm right there.
1: And now you're not playing your game that got you to the point of
2: now
1: being on the doorstep. Guys, is Quinn Matthews on the 40-man? No, he is not on the 40-man. But I don't think that necessarily would be a big enough of a roadblock. I think the work stoppage is something also that the organization... I mean, I don't think we even need to qualify it. I think it's pretty obvious that that is something that is part of their calculus on these decisions. It's 8:01 in St. Louis, closing out the Healthcare Evolution 7 o'clock hour here on TMA 101 ESPN. Tim McKernan, Cam Jansen in for the vacationing. Douglas Elvin Vaughn, Martin Kilcoyne, Chairman Curtin for the vacationing. Jackson Bennett Burkett. 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That's the 7 o'clock hour sponsor on TMA. If you're dealing with an injury and you're going, man, I just want to be able to go outside and enjoy the summer, but I can't get in to see my doctor now for a few weeks, and then I'm going to see a specialist. That's going to take another few weeks. 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

0: I don't have it yet.
1: Oh, that hurts a little bit, actually. This is
2: early 90s, right?
1: Ballpark.
2: Sounds like the guy that did Wrapped in Ghostbusters.
0: Oh, Eddie Heartbreak. Oh, are you talking about Bobby Brown?
2: Yeah, is that who it is?
0: Well, he's probably in there.
2: Yeah. New edition.
0: I like that new edition.
2: That was 89, Ghostbusters 2.
0: It was.
2: Yeah.
0: But you Not a great film?
2: I was obsessed with Ghostbusters.
0: The first one. Like,
2: both of them. Yeah, you but like I was born in 84, too. And I became obsessed with the first one. And then 89's 2 came out, which wasn't as good, but I was obsessed with it. And the guy in the picture, you know, what's his name? The psycho guy in Ghostbusters 2 and the painting.
0: Oh, yeah, yeah, yeah.
2: Looks just like the Holland.
0: Scary.
3: Oh, yeah, you're right. Yeah. Yeah.
4: Well, it's all come full circle.
2: I know. Yeah,
4: you will always get us back to sports talk once you can.
1: Cam, that's Vigo the Carpathian.
2: Yeah, Vigo.
0: Yeah.
2: Well, he went through a tough time.
1: I looked it up.
0: Very tough time.
2: He did.
4: When I worked at the Big 550, Ernie Hudson was always available. They would put out these Hollywood releases if you want to talk to somebody this week. And I would say, well, what's he got going? Like, he was in Ghostbusters. Like, oh. I know, but what do we got? We could probably get him. But you want to talk to Ernie Hudson on the pod? You and Strick.
2: I would love to.
4: Chop it up with Ernie Hudson.
0: Absolutely. Hey, guys, you're all going to the BMW Championship. It's Thursday, the best day to go merch-wise. Thanks. That's from In DeBoer, we trust. He loves that Kalen DeBoer. I'm certain I will be there probably almost every day. The Sunday, the final round, is my son's birthday. So, won't be there most likely.
2: Are you sitting in a tent? Are you VIP? Are you cruising around?
0: I'm surprised I'm not playing.
2: Well, that's true.
0: And I think a lot of people are talking about that. I think a lot of people are talking about that.
2: They are.
1: I wrote a letter.
0: Thank you. Chairman Kurt wrote a letter, and we'll see.
2: Write another one.
4: I think at the PGA in 2018, didn't they run out of merchandise? So if you want
0: it. They killed it with
4: merch. So you got to go early.
0: Yeah.
4: Is what.
0: Yeah. But you got practice rounds on Tuesday and Wednesday, and you got the top 50 players in the world. You want to get autographs, it would be Tuesday and Wednesday. Because a lot of those guys, sure, some of them played here in 2018, but a large number of them didn't play. I doubt Scheffler was here in 2018. Rory was. I remember seeing Rory.
2: Were you
0: nice. I'm taller than Rory. How great is that? A lot of these guys will just want to get a lay of the land at that place.
1: I should know this. When is that? What week is this?
0: The 18th to the 23rd.
1: Yeah. The PGA Championship that year might have been the highest my body temperature has ever gotten.
2: Wasn't it raining?
0: On Friday, it rained.
2: Because people were stuck in, I think they got a bus in Valley Park where they parked to go to it.
0: No, is that
2: and
0: right?
2: They were stuck in the rain.
0: Oh, my goodness.
2: Yeah.
0: I remember... full circle again because Martin, you were going to get Iggy an autographed stick with Matthew and of course Brody Kachuk,
4: the lesser known Kachuk,
0: and
4: Cooper Walter.
2: Manning.
0: I remember I met Brady. Brody wasn't there that day.
2: No,
0: it was it was Matthew and Walt and Brady that Friday, I believe. In this area and Walter introduced me to Brady, and I believe it was that day he was going to announce whether or not he was going to go pro, and it was a big decision and obviously a significant moment for the Kachuk family, a family that's had a large number of great significant moments. That was the Friday of it, and I think Friday's the day it rained. It's also in that exact same tent was where Justin Rose ran from the tee box to the restroom because he had a recreational situation and had to excrete amongst the patrons.
2: Yeah, that happens. Does that happen a lot in golf? You're way out in the middle, you know, and you're like, man, oh, man.
0: I would imagine at events like that, they usually do it and it's not caught on camera. In this particular case, he was running.
4: Yeah. That does suck. Everything you do. Yeah. If you're a golfer and all of a sudden you scratching your nose. That's not a pick. You know, you're like, the cameras are zooming in on you.
5: I know. You like water sports.
0: How about that? Cam liked that. Well, we don't
2: some
0: kick
2: of those drops, man. Like, may I join you? I'm like, oh, jeez.
0: Tim, I am an Evans Scholar, and the Western Golf Association is the association running the BMW. I'll talk to them, and you will be in the final pairing on Sunday. Don't worry, you will win and be heading to East Lake. Thanks from B-Money. Thank you. I appreciate that. I think that's the right thing, though.
2: I think you're right on that.
0: I think that's the right thing. If you want big galleries, you want a guy hitting it about 180 yards behind the guys who are teeing off. I think that's the right thing.
2: Would that affect you? Would you be able to drown everybody out everybody's a big gallery.
0: I would
2: gallery.
0: Not break 100. Number one, because I'd be playing, I don't know. I mean, you saw some of those tee boxes last week when we were there.
2: Yeah.
0: You know, I mean, some of them are, I mean, 75 yards back of where we were teeing off.
2: 75 yards.
0: Yeah, that par 5, 17, where Tiger went into the creek on Sunday in the final round. They've changed up the tee boxes to give them a different angle, but it's 75 yards back. I think it is. I don't know. I know this show is being played at Bellevue right now, so maybe a member can call in to let me know if that's 75 yards. But yeah, I mean, I don't know if you know this, but I'm a tiny little man.
2: With small hands?
0: With very small hands.
4: But in all fairness, there's a lot of golfers. They're not real big.
0: And not like
4: that is true.
0: Not because they like use their lower bodies to like shoot off the ground to get their strength. I mean, look at like Justin Thomas is an example of a guy who uses that. Rory just has this ridiculous lag where his lower body's going one way and his upper body's going a different direction. That's what creates the club head speed. Sup, TMA party peeps. Just here to report that Shaggy came out with an absolute banger of a track this beautiful Friday morning. It's called Looking Lovely, and you guys are now welcome. That is from the 314.
2: Shaggy.
0: Yeah. Shaggy was a topic on the show this week, but Chairman Curt, I can't remember why.
1: I'm not going to get there. I remember it coming up, but I don't
0: Martin,
1: remember
0: do you remember why Shaggy was brought up on the show?
1: Did somebody make a claim that it wasn't them that did something? Because the Shaggy song
4: I
1: wasn't
4: think
1: me?
4: Jackson played Shaggy, and then he said it was his only hit, and then somebody got mad that there was another hit, but I think he just played it as a return. But it might have been because of the line. It wasn't him.
2: Was that a one-hit wonder? Did he?
4: But he had another.
0: He had Angel.
2: Yeah,
0: that was a take on the great Juice Newton's Angel of the Morning. 1982, Martin, I think. 1982. Cardinals, Lonnie Smith.
4: She's had Playing with the Queen of Hearts was her other
0: That's
4: one.
0: That's nice. Look at you.
4: And that scene. Jerry Maguire, remember Tom Cruise? And this is why I think he's a great actor. He's riding the car by himself, the rental car, and he's flipping the dial around on the and every song that comes on, he starts singing along with it. And he did. Angel in the Morning.
0: Is that
4: was
0: Angel
4: one
0: in the Morning?
4: I
0: in
4: think
0: there?
4: That was
0: is that
4: one,
0: right?
4: He's flipping around, he's trying to hit, and he ends up on Free Fallin' and just goes with it.
2: Yeah.
4: But I was thinking everybody has done that, especially back then. You'd flip the dial and you hear a song you knew, you would sing it in the
2: flip
4: car.
2: Flip the dial.
4: You wouldn't sing it with anyone else in the car, but you would if you were by yourself. And I believe Angel in the Morning was one of the options.
0: Is that right?
4: Yes. Oh.
0: All right, guys, hypothetical. You're up 10 strokes on 18 at Augusta against Prime Tiger for the win. Do you get it done or do you crumble? Plus, keep in mind you have the full patron and camera experience, too. That's from In DeBoer We Trust.
2: Oh, man.
0: 10 strokes, yes. 4 strokes. I feel like me getting a 10 is live. Him getting a 3 is live. So we're going to have a problem there. 10 strokes.
2: 10 strokes.
0: I think we get it done.
2: I could just hit my
0: 10 strokes.
2: 9 iron, hit it up there.
0: You just keep going 9?
2: Yeah. Safest. You know, just chip it up there.
4: But by the time you get to where his drive landed, you're already at about 4 shots.
2: Yeah, 4. You got 6 more to go. Yeah, I think I'd be okay. I'd try it.
0: Martin, we got an alarming situation developing in our Air Comfort Service text inbox where a sponsor is not happy with papers, and it's Stiefel. Rhett from Stiefel is texting in. He is the one who was telling us about the Shaggy track. He says, "You're lost, dudes. All I'm saying is check out the second verse." And by the way, this is Rhett from Stiefel, but Jackson's too lazy to change my text inbox name. Of course, this is the Stiefel Studios, and papers might have to log in from Table Rock or from the Urgent Care, wherever he is.
4: And it does say this is Rhett from
0: Stiefel. It does. There you go.
2: Yeah. This blew up. Late 90s. High school.
4: So. So Steve and Sullivan can get a name change. Harry and Herman can get a name change. But the sponsor, Rhett from Stiefel.
0: But Stiefel's just kind of a new. Kind of. What are
4: we
0: they
4: don't
0: managing?
4: Know if they're
0: managing like
4: around.
0: $15,000 or something.
4: Yeah.
0: I think that's the.
4: Well,
0: remember.
4: Tim, I am supporting the sponsor because my my Mr. Rogers outfit today, because it gets a little chilly in here, is Stiefel U.S. Ski Team.
0: That's right.
4: Hoodie.
2: Yeah, I like that one.
4: Fleece.
5: How
4: I got the big
5: awesome
4: jacket.
5: Would it be to be playing and hear what people watch out there?
2: What was that?
0: Just a lovely drop.
4: Yeah. A lot of drops that just sound like dumb people.
0: Chairman Kirk gets behind the dais and gets to run the board, you know, I don't know, a couple times a quarter maybe. And when he does, Cam, he loves to find some of the longtime TMA audience's favorite drops.
6: May I join you?
0: Like that one, for example.
4: Is that how the podcast begins, you and Strick? Somebody's at the door.
7: May I join you?
0: Guys, here's how you were talking about Shaggy. Someone said they set his table at the Swift-Kelsey wedding. That's from Craig O'Neill.
4: Okay, so it started with the celeb list of that wedding.
0: That's correct.
8: I do play the cello.
0: There's Keisha Gray. Okay, guys, now play Mr. Boombastic, and all of a sudden the audience is engrossed by Rhett from Stiefel's text about Shaggy, and they just want...
4: Well, you got to support the sponsor.
0: Yeah, you do.
2: Shaggy does Mr. Boombastic?
0: I think so. I feel good about
2: then he's
0: that.
2: He's got a couple of them.
0: I think so. Angel, Mr. Boombastic, and what's the other one?
2: You caught me cheating, right?
9: It wasn't me.
0: There you go.
2: That's right. Yeah.
0: There it is,
2: I like
0: there.
2: That song. I like all those songs.
0: Rhett from Stiefel, I hope you've gotten your wish, although I know you want us to hear his new album, which we haven't had a chance to hear yet, but I hear the second verse is...
2: Yeah, there it is.
0: There you go.
2: This was on a bunch of movies, too, I think.
0: Yeah, I can see that.
2: Oh, it was in Dumb and Dumber, I think.
0: KG's killing it with the drops. That's from Jeremy Hodge in the Form Energy.
2: I got a question for the audience. Can I ask a gambling question?
0: Yeah, sure. Of course. Especially gambling questions.
2: I know you guys don't pay attention to this, but it is kind of a... Who do they got? McGregor or Holloway this weekend?
0: I do the spread zone with Riz and Stalter. Stalter was out this week, but Riz does monitor UFC. Not my scene. It is something you're into.
2: Yeah,
0: right?
2: I'm into those two for sure. I'm not a full in, but if there's a good one on, I'm
0: going. So he does monitor it. I would say he would probably say that's the thing that he probably knows best.
2: Yeah.
0: I'm sitting there breaking down the Scottish Open. Riz is UFC.
2: I'll be watching that.
0: Who's the more meat and potatoes guy?
2: Yeah.
0: But he said if you're betting it, in his opinion, the only way to bet it is to bet McGregor with a. It's TKO
2: early
0: so because that's because it's not gonna. Do you agree with that? Because I liked his reasoning.
2: He's
0: gonna
2: throw
0: on
2: a bomb and
0: he's gonna try to hit the Hail Mary.
2: Yeah. He's heavier now too. He's not used to this. Mm-hmm. But that Max Holloway is a killer. He's a killer. He throws heat. He stands in there. Man, oh man, he's had one of the best knockouts ever. I guess a year ago when he fought Justin Gaethje, who was incredibly tough, and he was winning the fight all five rounds, winning the fight. And he knew he was going to win. And he called Justin Gaethje to the middle of the ring with 15 seconds to go. Said, no, we're going toe-to-toe. I already have this fight won. But I want to go you toe-to-toe and risk it just to put on a show for the fans. And he knocked out Justin Gaethje. And it was an incredible fashion.
0: You had to love that. I bet you absolutely love that.
2: Mighty.
0: Sometimes Do you watch this with a bunch of people? Or is it just like you and Kate and you're sitting there having
2: booze? It starts at 11
0: booze.
2: O'clock. You know, like I'm at home, man. Yeah. I've already
0: snorted three sleeping pills by 11.
2: I like to drink during the day and then go home and go to bed early. Like, if 11 o'clock, if I'm out, like, I don't want to have to get home, if that makes sense.
0: Yeah,
2: you know
0: you got a little,
2: far.
0: You got a little trip.
2: Can't do it. But, but sometimes watching guys go toe-to-toe, like, it gives me a headache.
0: Guys, UFC fans are secret cucks? That's from former fan page moderator Neil Allen Craig Paquette. Do you want to go with Neil Allen Craig Paquette?
2: Some are, probably.
0: It sounds like you're disputing the take. I thought it was a surprising take, but all right.
1: Did you see the face-off yesterday?
2: Yeah. They like each other.
1: Okay, I was going to say
2: they like each other.
1: Because if there was real bad blood there and you reach across and take my sunglass, I know you're not supposed to get physical there, but that just seemed a little...
2: This one's fake. Okay. Those two respect each other. Max Holloway's not even trying to go to... He's like, do your thing. I get it. We're all both making money. Let's go toe-to-toe. It is what it is. Now, when McGregor was talking about some of the other guys, like Khabib, talk about his dad who passed away, talk about his religion. Oh, Lord. These guys, dude, they dig into you hard, man. Dig into you hard. And I always think that you're jinxing yourself when you go too deep. I feel like that's how you get knocked out. If I was one up there, I wouldn't want to chirp back. I just...
1: Quiet assassin.
2: Quiet, like, no, yeah, you're right. You're right, I am wimp. And then go out there and kill him. And then step over him like, what's up? Let's play that game. You know, I think people would respect that a lot.
4: Were you ever scared when you got into a fight? Was there ever a time you're like, oh,
2: God,
4: man, this is
2: yes.
4: a mess?
2: Every single time. Nervous as hell, yes. But I wasn't a coward. Like, I wasn't like, I'm not going to do anything. I'm nervous. I always thought of getting hurt, like getting knocked out, getting embarrassed. But then you just got to throw that away and go, right? But
4: once you get hit, then it's on. You forget all that.
2: Once the game
4: starts. The moment before.
2: The game starts. I don't care. leading all the way up to that, even walking on the ice when the national anthem's going on, and I'm looking over and I see the monster. I'm like, oh boy, and my mom and dad are in the crowd or something. I'm like, oh God, don't get knocked out. You know, my dad always try to call my dad before every game or try to look where he was in the stands when he was going at the beginning, because at the end he wanted to stay at home because somebody would say something goofy and he'd get mad. But it's all good. He gave me that look.
4: Jackson, you suck. Excuse me?
2: Like, oh, he couldn't handle that. Didn't happen often, but sometimes a guy's going to do that, and he's like, okay, that's enough. Yeah. I'm going home and watching this kind of big TV. But I just always get that little sign from him, and I'm like, okay, I'm good. Let's go.
0: What was the sign?
2: Look at me like, you got it.
0: Oh, God bless. Just a little pat on the ass. I like that.
2: I'd have to talk to him before every game, even if I forgot. You're not allowed to have your phone, but I'd run in the locker room real quick and be like, I love you, Go get him. You're the toughest. I'm like, okay, boom. That's all I needed.
0: All right.
2: Just little things. And remember that when you get, I'm telling you, it's not, I hear some of these parents and they're talking to their kid after a game, well, you had to get the puck out of there and do this and do that, blah, blah, blah, blah. You did good there, but you did this. Like, you're confusing them. The coach told them that. You just tell them, hey, good job. You did good. You look great on that play. Sometimes you got to pump your kid up a little bit here. Could tell him all these different things that you're doing. He already knows that because he has a coach. But just pump him up. You need these kids, man. They get down quick. We all do, in a way. Sometimes you got to get pumped up a little bit. Not too much to where you're cocky.
0: There's
2: a balance to it. But you got to get the kids like, okay, I do have confidence. Yeah, you can do it.
0: That's good counsel. Chairman, you had a question?
1: I was just going to ask, out of all your fights, does one stand out in your mind of like, I could have ended that guy? Like, who did you just absolutely destroy the most?
2: Well, I knocked a guy out so bad in England. It's on YouTube. This guy rocked. He's a North American kid, Canadian guy, tough kid. There's some tough dudes over there, real tough. And I've had some knockout hits and stuff like that, but really catch somebody where they had to bring a stretcher out with a punch. Oh, I was always fighting guys a lot bigger than me, so it's kind of tough to connect. But I knocked a guy out in England at home, and he fell on his face like this. It's like Superman. Bam!
0: Oh,
2: blood. And then they bring the stretcher out, and he falls back off the stretcher. And then everybody's like, God, that was awesome. Whoa, blah, blah, blah. You can look it up on YouTube. And then I was like, worried to death.
4: Is he going to be okay?
0: Yeah.
2: That, and now it's my turn to get knocked out.
4: Just because the odds are?
2: Just because I haven't got knocked out yet. I fought 400 times in my career. I haven't got caught. Besides Brad Winchester hitting me, that's the only time I've gotten knocked out. Gotten caught a couple times where you see, but you know, I look goofy, had a concussion probably, but I've never gotten knocked out cold. Where everybody's like, you're the highlight reel for weeks and weeks. And everywhere you look on YouTube, you're the guy choking on your tongue. So I was always worried about getting
4: knocked out. You're Matt Freeze.
2: And then once you really catch a guy, the rest of that year, I was worried that somebody's going to get me back. And then if I would have played one more year after that, besides, thank God that you got me out of hockey with, 590, of course.
0: That's what I do.
2: Wow. So I retired.
4: How often has that been said?
2: You never been said before. You never will be said again.
0: I saved your life.
2: Dude, they hired 50 tough guys the next year. The league got all these guys from North America to come over to balance out the tough guy.
0: Oh, is that right?
2: I would have got buckled that year, and it would have set me back. So you saved me, Tim.
0: Oh, my God.
2: Thank you.
0: Look at this. I think more people need to acknowledge that I saved their lives.
4: Because usually going to 590 is the beginning of the end.
0: The absolute. It was five of the worst years of my life, I can tell you that. But I'm glad it saved yours.
2: Oh, you did.
0: That was the charge.
4: All right, tell Cam, here's the deal.
2: Oh, man, dude.
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0: 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Cam Jansen in for the vacationing Douglas Elwin Vaughn. Chairman Kurt on the board for the vacationing Jackson Burkett. Martin Kilcoyne, Tim McKernan with you. 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
0: A lot of Shaggy here today, Martin.
4: I didn't see that coming.
0: No, no, no.
4: I'm telling you, Cam wants you to play Pantera. What I'm trying—I don't know that music. That Megadeth's too hard.
2: No, Pantera's harder than Megadeth. I don't like Megadeth because I don't like their lead singer.
4: Okay,
2: he doesn't have any vocal range at all.
4: Oh, that's a nice breakdown.
2: I like Lamb of God. I like Avenged Sevenfold. I like Rammstein.
1: Who is Dimebag Darrell with?
2: He's dead. But he was with Pantera.
1: He had a good life.
4: Did he get shot on stage?
2: Bonnie Tyler. He got shot in Ohio on stage by a psycho fan. That they broke up because Phil, the lead singer, was into heroin. He had all these other things. He had to go through different help and whatnot, and they kind of separated. And a psycho fan. Damage Plan was created by Dimebag Darrell and Vinnie Paul, who are the founders of Pantera. And they're in Ohio, and this guy came on stage and shot all of them, just missed, and killed Dime, who's like the nicest human being in the world. And then a cop came up and shot him with a shotgun and killed him.
0: Wow.
2: That's never happened before.
4: And his name is Dimebag Darrell?
2: His name is Darrell Abbott.
4: And what a nickname.
2: Dirtbag
4: was one, but Dimebag.
2: It was Diamond, but you remember Diamond, what's his name for?
4: Dallas?
2: No, a lead singer for, Van Halen.
4: Oh, Diamond Dave?
0: David Lee Roth?
2: Yeah, Diamond David Lee Roth.
4: Yeah, I think he had a character.
2: So he called, besides Diamond, he called it Dimebag. Okay. He didn't even smoke weed.
4: Yeah, right.
2: Mm-hmm. Big drinker, though. Had pancreatitis.
4: Wow, there's a lot going on here. This is like a TED Talk.
2: I know my bands,
4: metal?
2: Man.
4: Would you call it heavy metal, or is it even Pantera? Speed metal? What is it?
2: It's groove metal, heavy. It's a little bit of everything.
4: All right.
2: They're unbelievable.
0: Brian Henschen, who is getting married to Jackson this weekend, Doug's performing the ceremony, also covers the Colts, is texting in and says, between Cam still reading the newspaper and his advice to youth sports parents, my man is on the ultimate heater.
2: There you go,
0: the adults are ruining youth sports. Wish more parents took the approach Cam's father took and that someone would hashtag free perk. But regardless, we stand with Mr. Martin. That is Brian Henschen, future husband of Jackson Brickett.
15: You don't hear many guys named Justin back in the days of Christ.
4: Like, what context? What? How? Why is that even happening?
1: Sorry, YouTube. You missed a good one.
0: That couldn't be played on YouTube?
1: Aux was off.
0: Why was Aux off?
1: Because of Mr. Boombastic.
0: Oh, so that was an accident.
1: Mr. Boombastic couldn't go out on the air, so Aux was off.
0: But what about the drop?
1: It can go out on YouTube.
4: You actually still had Aux back on.
0: Oh, we'll play the drop again.
4: There you go.
0: I mean,
15: you
0: I think that's
15: many guys named Justin back in the days of Christ.
4: Go ahead. KG, go a little drops heater. Give us
0: yeah, might as well, a symphony.
4: Do we have drops of the week? Probably not.
0: We do have drops of the week. Tamara Kerr going to fight you.
4: How dare you?
1: This is why I'm aligned with Tim.
16: I like my feet.
17: Is it worth playing music for the listeners in their car and not
0: It's a great
17: for
0: question, actually.
17: YouTube people?
0: There is, and then, as per usual, Martin, this is Martin now back with the program for a couple of decades where he took some time away.
4: What a glorious time.
0: It was.
4: Although interrupted by some really bad radio decisions.
0: Yeah, I mean, along the way. While I was saving your life, I was destroying Martin's life.
4: Yeah. It was really Charlie's fault. Every day at the 2 o'clock, dude, we could do a show. And I'm like, I'm good. And he's like, dude, seriously, what do you think? And he started every night, what's your percentage?
17: Oh, man.
4: I'm like, then I'm going to do that over there.
17: Mind changed over
0: I was
17: the years.
0: That's exactly what I was thinking. Yeah. Like, that guy wouldn't come in here. Even if like, I'm like, here's $500 just cash, come on in. He wouldn't do it.
17: He could talk about anything. He's so funny.
0: It's the girl. I'm just so happy for him.
17: Yeah.
0: God bless him. Good for him. All right, Sharon McCurry, you doing drops?
16: From Instagram, please get back to me.
4: This is just a drop.
16: Why
4: here.
16: My account is deleted? I never posted anything on there that showed nipples, nudity.
17: Oh,
16: pornography, nothing. I never did any of that. I don't even use DMs or talk to people on there.
4: Oh, and that was one day we were begging for calls. You said, what do you think of this card's rotation? And then that girl called in.
0: She wanted some help from Instagram.
18: I have a foot fetish.
17: Wait. She called into the show?
4: No, I'm kidding.
17: My God. That would have been...
19: Deep intellectual things.
17: Jam. I remember that.
0: That's from The Bachelor.
17: I remember that.
4: Chairman has a wheelhouse, and it tends to be younger women sounding stupid. I mean, I just think
17: Can I give her a break?
0: What if she's,
17: give her a break? What if she's monetizing her Instagram? She works her butt off.
0: Well, it was Lana Rhodes, Lana Rhodes has that was more money than all but 500 people in St. Louis.
17: Yeah, okay.
0: Yeah.
17: She made a lot of money?
0: Oh, God, yeah.
17: Like, what do you think?
0: I mean,
17: do you watch those podcasts about that?
0: No. I apologize. That was very dismissive, but it was my involuntary reaction.
17: But sometimes it's pretty interesting.
0: When you say podcasts about
17: like
0: that,
17: a guy
0: what do you
17: that
0: mean?
17: Was in it's popped up, and I'm driving there today, and this guy from England was in porn for a while, and he talked about it. And
0: I thought you were talking about like influencer culture.
17: No, you're talking
0: about the stag.
17: Yeah, and I'm like this, and he described. I'm like, oh God.
0: No. Okay. She walked away from that industry, and now she's killing it.
17: Yes.
0: In another realm, but at that time, that drop's probably like 8 years old, and she was on Instagram notes. I don't remember what the reason is. I'm sure Iggy's in the Form Energy YouTube chat. He got
4: He's texting me about about Ernie Hudson.
0: he got sideways with Lana Rhodes, and I don't know what
4: Iggy got sideways with somebody.
17: That's funny.
0: And, like something happened in Las Vegas. I think he was supposed to interview her, and she wouldn't come over to him.
17: Oh, and him and Beth.
0: Yes, I think.
17: Remember they were over there. Oh, jeez.
0: And so. Anytime Lana would run into an issue, I believe that's why we would have the audio, because he was trying to settle the score.
20: Why can't this show not broadcast from strip bars?
0: Yep. It sounds like a KOMU weekend newscast.
17: What's he doing this weekend?
0: Biff.
1: Whatever happened to Jill Cassidy?
0: Still in the industry.
1: She is?
0: Yeah, I believe.
1: I remember that being one of your up-and-comers.
0: Oh, yeah.
1: You used to spot him like you were.
0: I hit, absolutely. Yeah. I hit. I'm very proud of that. My children are very proud of that. My parents are very proud of that.
17: My children.
0: KG, give Cam some Fran. My wife, she bad. Oh, I didn't know what that meant, and now I do.
4: Fran Brown,
0: this is Syracuse.
4: Syracuse
0: head football coach Fran Brown. I love this guy, Martin. He needs to have a good year because he might be heading back to an assistant position. Might go back to Between the Hedges. I'll wait for Alan Daneville's confirmation.
4: He might not even care.
0: Yeah.
18: Take a listen. My wife, she bad. It's just the game, right? Yeah. That's what they do.
0: And that's the Syracuse head football coach's show following the loss. Why that topic came up, we're not sure. So but that's the clip
17: he's
0: we
17: saying
0: have.
17: People come up to his wife and he...
4: Okay. They're kind of making a move on his wife, and he brought that up in a post-game setting.
17: Let it happen?
4: Yeah.
17: She lets it happen?
4: He also doesn't shower after if the team loses.
17: Yeah, I also saw that.
4: Makes his team run sprints on the field after they lose. Yeah. He's non-conventional is what he is.
0: Fran and I have a lot in common. That's from Shrimply Pibbles, who Cam, as you may know, sends in pictures of his wife. The most recent one was the two of them in Barcelona just a few weeks ago.
21: I've done it, obviously. People could say I didn't, but I have.
0: We're getting a request from the Hurry. That's right. John Jay's not a fan of us necessarily having him join us. You're getting a request for the Mike Francesa Tiki Barber exchange.
17: Yeah.
0: I mean, the listeners are just putting in requests for drops, and Chairman Kurt's happy to do
17: Did
0: it.
17: Did he fail miserably?
22: Tiki, are you coming back to football because you miss it, or are you coming back to football because you just had a big failure in broadcasting?
23: Mike, your question is leading. And, you know, a lot of people will say that you don't do a good job at what you do because you badger your viewers, your listeners. You badger your interviewers.
22: Tiki, that's ridiculous. That's subjective. I have a tremendously successful broadcasting career for a quarter of a century.
23: Okay.
4: Okay. And I remember when Cam went to 590, I said, Cam, did you come back to radio because your hockey career was a disaster? Is that why?
0: And that was the interview.
4: And I bet he's on Fox, too. And I just, in all polite fairness.
17: It is.
24: I think Biff knows what he's doing.
0: See, there you go.
4: I'm telling you, the chairman's drop ratio is about 75% female. Yeah. I think.
17: Well, so Tiki failed, though? So. Did he fail?
0: Didn't he go on the Today Show?
17: I thought he was all over the place.
0: Am I right? Is that what it was? I honestly, he's doing I think he's on WFAN now. Yeah. But I think he went to the...
4: I don't know how you say that to your guest.
0: Unbelievable. But obviously, they had history. But didn't Tiki Barber... He had an affair, and that then led to a public issue and a termination from the Today Show. That's what my recollection is. And then you see this thing. Do you guys see this?
1: The Spurs?
0: Yeah.
17: Yes.
0: Okay, you knew.
17: Yes.
0: Martin, my guess is you don't know.
4: No,
0: you
4: saw it on Twitter, yeah.
0: Okay, all right.
4: Oh, bizarre. Yeah.
0: So,
17: fired him.
0: Well, my guess is we probably got a break. That's just where I kind of am.
1: Let's take one.
0: But the breaks are very quick today.
4: Yeah. Hey, so if you're not a fan of the breaks, don't worry. Won't be long.
0: That's right. Literally, we're talking 120 seconds. This story is something else. Colin Cowherd was all worked up about this.
17: I saw that
0: too. He's like calling for attorneys to handle this for this broadcaster. It's TMA 101 ESPN.
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0: Yeah, about this beat, Cam?
1: I like it. I kind of like it compared to all the other ones.
0: Whoa, you're slamming the other hits on the Chairman's
1: some
0: album?
1: Some of them are bad. Some are pretty good. Are you talking about mine? No, not yours.
0: Oh.
1: Wait a second. Hold on.
0: You guys are in a scrap.
1: There's a bunch out there that maybe happened like 13 years ago, right when YouTube kind of was going. And they're absolutely terrible.
0: Well, if you're going after Acoustic Sessions now, we're going to fight. I don't like your chances.
1: It wasn't good. But the ones that you put together are great.
2: Absolutely. And we're darn close to being profitable on this endeavor.
1: Really?
2: Mm-hmm.
3: Well, what's the expense?
2: I had to pay a fee, like a distribution fee to get it on the platforms.
3: Okay. Was it more than $100?
2: No.
3: Okay.
2: No.
1: So how do you do this? Is this straight up AI, put it something
3: whoa,
1: in?
3: Whoa, blah, blah, blah.
2: I write all the lyrics.
1: All of them.
2: Every word is mine.
3: You're burning
2: Not one word of any song I've written has been given to me. I do it.
1: Dang. All right.
2: But I put a prompt in for what I want the song to sound like. Beats per minute, instruments, kind of vibe to it.
1: So there's a lot more to it than you think. Okay.
2: Yeah.
1: Okay. Because I thought you just maybe type in just a couple things and let them do the rest. Mm-hmm. But there's a lot more to it. Interesting.
2: Rich Gould has dipped his toes in that pool now.
1: Yeah,
3: Rich Gould's doing AI songs?
2: He made one and I think sent it to Jackson a couple weeks ago.
4: You might not have been here the
2: day
4: we played
2: it. He was not here because Rich was over there. It was you, Rich, Doug, and me.
4: No, but even when it got sent in, I don't think you were here. We played it.
2: Oh, you did play it?
4: Yeah.
2: Okay.
4: Maybe you weren't here. Maybe Tim wasn't here.
1: Richie's?
4: Rich Gould was in here, fascinated by the chairman putting these songs in. Yeah, I might do one. And he put one together himself, but he didn't say. He just used AI to create it.
1: Yeah.
2: Maybe my sophomore album will be like a collab with Uncle Rich.
1: Wow.
4: The collabs are all the rage.
1: What's he doing? Big Richie.
4: Not much.
1: Golf.
4: No, I mean, he wrote a children's book.
1: Really? I feel like a lot of people are doing that.
4: Yeah, and they all complain. They all say the same thing. There's no money in it, but they all do it. And then Uncle Rich, it's called There's a Snake Down There. And we were all like, oh, that's kind of creepy.
1: Yeah.
4: Kids book. Well, I'll tell you why. This happened to me when I was in Branson. And it's a true story. It's a long story. But Uncle Rich is writing music and children's books and sitting around the pool.
2: And I think he was fascinated to hear that he might be able to save money on an illustrator with some AI work.
3: Those are
4: well, he has one about like Pauly the Puck. You could actually help him with this.
1: Yeah, Pauly the Puck.
4: It's a kid's story.
1: But no money?
4: Okay. And immediately people sent in illustrations. Now, wait a minute. Where'd that come from?
1: A couple guys wrote children's books. Stu the Grim Reaper Grimson.
3: No way. Reed Simpson's buddy.
1: Yes. The scary man that knocked guys
4: who's
1: out.
4: He's now
1: left
4: a
1: and
4: lawyer.
1: Right. Yeah, he's on TV all the time.
4: He's like a GQ guy.
1: Hasn't aged at all. Real skinny now. Like, just looks great. And he wrote children's books. And I think Scotty Upshaw just wrote one.
3: Is that right?
1: Yeah. What's up with that? Remember Brady? My assistant coach for the Blues, I'm blanking on his name. His wife wrote Brady, a book about their son. And I saw that everywhere. So I don't know. She might be making some coin off that, too. Might have to get into that.
2: Let's write a book, Cam.
3: Write a book. Write some songs.
1: I like hardcore books, man. Like, I'm...
2: Like romance novels?
1: No, like...
3: You like a Jackie Collins hardcover?
1: Yeah, I like old school Stephen King stuff.
3: Oh, yeah.
1: I was
4: obsessed
1: with him.
4: You like scary books.
1: Thriller. You know, that kind of stuff. That's what I'm into.
5: I like a little, like, hardcore.
6: You do. Like a dirty.
1: God.
3: That is an all-time. That is one of that top 10 TMA drops. That's it. Who is that, by the way? Do we know?
2: Unknown woman.
3: Unknown woman. That's how it's labeled. Margaret, our files are so specific.
2: I feel like it might have come from one of those like Bravo shows.
1: Sure. Yeah.
4: The Housewives kind of thing.
1: Mm. But even like Michael Strahan.
3: Also
1: like,
3: in the category of not my scene.
1: You were talking about Tiki Barber, like what Michael Strahan did after.
3: Oh, Strahan has killed it.
1: Like, would you want to do that?
3: No. I mean, the money's nice, but I just don't think you have... I mean, of course, the money's nice. It goes without saying, but the life of... you know, I mean, you travel, you know what it's like?
1: You're fake laughing the whole time.
3: Flying back and forth, New York, L.A.?
1: And then, like, the topics you're talking about, you know you're not into.
3: Right.
1: I mean...
3: I don't know.
4: It is pretty unprecedented, though, like a big-time star at Fox and a pretty big-time star at ABC.
3: No.
1: Yeah, no, he's absolutely.
3: You're talking about from networks letting somebody else work at their
4: being appearing on both. I know the standards have dropped, but I think at that level, if you're Fox, I have no idea. Let's say they pay Michael Strahan $3-5 million. I don't know. And then, like, hey, by the way, I'm also going to go work for ABC. I'm like, dude, we're paying you pretty good money to work over here.
5: Yeah.
3: Yes, Chairman. You had a query.
2: I kind of don't want to ask now, but now that I've said it, I have to. Would Joe Buck ever go down the road of doing, like, the Andy Cohen type stuff?
3: No. No way. Do you think? I mean, I don't think so, Martin. I mean, hell, Joe could.
4: You mean like
3: text
4: a Real
3: in.
4: Housewives? Or
2: yeah, just no.
4: No.
2: As I was thinking that, I'm like, no, there's no way. There's no need. No.
4: Didn't he say he's doing a documentary or a 30 for? He's doing some kind of show about TV production.
3: Joe is?
4: Yes. There's something about.
3: I didn't know that. Did he say that on our show?
4: I don't know where I read that.
3: Joe Texton.
4: Yeah, Texton. I'm sorry.
1: He's been through a couple of those. Podcast, did HBO, we know the Artie Lang thing. Yeah. But then I remember it still pops up.
3: He's doing
1: up
3: the
1: on
3: Jeopardy thing. I think that just debuted.
4: Yeah, oh, sports ESPN Jeopardy with all the ESPN people. I would have watched
3: Good Morning America. He's doing something from St. Louis. I can't recall what the topic was, but I saw that. I think it was on his Instagram.
1: But he had some sit downs with like Holly and Gretzky and stuff like that.
3: I loved that show.
1: That was awesome.
3: I don't think, and again, this isn't fair, especially since he's a listener of the show and might be listening now. So feel free to call in. But I remember. I would watch that show. It was called, do you remember what it was called? It was Unsomething, I believe.
4: Not Unfiltered or Uncensored, but it was a long-form interview.
3: Yes, and I loved it. I love those kinds of shows.
4: It was on like ATT Uverse or some.
2: Yeah.
3: Undeniable. Thank you, Chairman.
1: Undeniable. Okay, yeah.
3: And it was produced by Vince Vaughn, the actor. And then the guy from, the hell is that, Christmas Story? The Red Ryder BB gun. It's on 24 hours on Christmas. But that's Vince Vaughn's buddy. They have a production company. And they would get, I mean, you know, A-list athletes/former.

0: And, you know, Howard Stern, is his career certainly has changed from what he was in the 80s and 90s. Oh, yeah. He's now a great interviewer. Costas, great interviewer. But it's a skill to get a guest to be comfortable enough to share stories that they probably weren't thinking they were going to share. And I recall telling him, I said, man, I love this show. It's so damn good. I don't think you realize how great this is that these guys are talking like this. Like, I mean, Rodman always breaks down when he does an interview, but I think it might have been Michael Phelps, perhaps. Do you remember that one, Martin?
1: I don't.
0: Something
1: it was kind of pre-podcast.
0: Yes. But it was a
1: era,
0: podcast life.
1: But it had that vibe.
0: It was really good. But I think, I can't recall, but he's like, you can only do so many of This Is Your Life. There's nowhere to go back to. And then I think he had to do like 3 or 4 a day. And then they would bring in people as the audience. They weren't really like audience members so much as that was like their gig.
2: Yeah,
0: that's what they would do. They would be paid to be in the audience, not because they needed it, but they just wanted to fill up because it's in front of a live audience. Yep. And I think that's I love those kinds of shows. But the key is you got to get the people to be wanting to be there. Like right now, Matt Damon for Odyssey is doing a bunch of podcasts, and it's interesting, but you know, it's a junket, so to speak. And I never like doing those kinds of interviews because, you know, you got a PR person there and that's their job. Nobody's doing anything wrong, but it's like, okay, you got 15 minutes and you know they don't really want to be doing it. And, you know, the best interviews usually are when you get a chance to sit down with somebody and you're just comfortable. Like I was just telling you in a commercial break, I said this podcast set that they have here at Hubbard is
2: fantastic.
0: God, it's so great. But, you know, what happened with COVID was people are like, I'll just do it over Zoom. And I don't blame anybody. I would certainly rather do that. But I think the quality of an interview when you have a chance to sit down across from somebody face to face increases substantially. And that is now lost for the most part, unless you're in a position of a Joe Buck, Bob Costas, Howard Stern, Joe Rogan.
2: You got to fly him in. That's what Chaser's doing. He's flying these guys in. He did a couple Zoom on his podcast with Holly, Ice Gardens.
0: Yeah.
2: But for the most part, he's flying all these guys in.
0: Is that right?
2: Yeah, which is difficult to
0: sure.
2: do. You got to put them up. I mean,
0: that's
2: come
0: what
2: on.
0: Rogan would do down to Austin.
2: Oh, yeah.
0: You know.
2: But people would want to.
0: Well, yeah, it's worth it. It's worth it. That's the thing.
2: Yeah,
0: for sure. The Caller Daddy podcast, that's worth it. The Dax Shepard's podcast, that's
2: Dax
0: worth
2: Shepard.
0: It.
2: Who would you want to sit down with for an hour and a half? Unfiltered. They forget they're even doing a podcast with you because that's the best thing. That's what you want. We're on air. Like
0: my tell always for what I think is a sign of you know you got a good interview going is when a person who like you and I and I guess Martin, but I don't want to throw you in with us, Martin, use profanity when we're off the air. Just I don't even think twice about it. Don't think twice about it for my kids. Don't care about profanity. Think it's a stupid rule, but I understand it's a rule, so I don't say it on the air. Whatever. But when somebody who normally doesn't cuss is talking and they start cussing in the middle of the interview, at that moment, now they've forgotten that they're doing an interview.
2: Exactly right.
0: That's the tell. As far as who, I mean, it's a dumb answer, but I've always gone to it, is Quinn Snyder. It's a terrible answer. That's a dated answer at this point, but just because he was the Missouri head coach, I think there was so much stuff that's going on, and he would look back on his time when he was in Columbia and probably be, he's a very, very smart man and has been an incredibly successful NBA coach. But I'd be curious what he would say about that time because he was put in charge of a major college basketball program when he was 33. And now when I was 22 and he got hired, I'm like, oh, 33, what's the big deal? But now I look back on being 33 and it's like, holy crap, you don't realize how much you don't know.
2: Yes. What about Barry Bonds?
0: I interviewed Barry Bonds one-on-one.
2: Really?
0: For television. I got out of habit because when I started in TV, I'm like, oh, this will be fun. These guys will want to do interviews, and I'll get to talk to them.
1: Hey, guys.
2: Hey.
1: Who wants to sit down? We've got everything set up out on the field.
2: Yeah.
0: And
2: don't you want to do this?
0: And what a remarkable come-to-Jesus moment that was when I walked up to Mark McGwire and
2: hey, what did he say to you? What did he say to you?
0: I was under the impression that the fact that we're just two Irish guys.
2: Yes.
0: We're going to bond.
2: Brothers.
0: And he looked at me like I look at like when a fly comes through the kitchen on the window. And I go, hey, I'm Tim McKernan and we're here. And, you know, be great to sit down and talk. He goes, okay.
1: Oh, yeah, he had a very condescending way of saying no and making you feel so small.
2: All of a sudden you're like,
0: But that's when I was at Mizzou and we went down there for one of our classes at spring training. In 2000, I get here. I'm 23. Now, Martin would have known this by this time.

0: course. But I'm like, oh, this will be great. I get to interview the Cardinals. I'm a huge Cardinal fan. Now, the hockey guys were always cool, you know, and still are to this day. But the baseball guys is a different scene, not across the board. That's why I talk about McGreevy being like a hockey guy.
1: Yeah.
0: And it got to a point where at first it was like traumatic, and then it just became sport. Like, how is this guy going to tell me to go F myself today? So if I were single, it would have been great because I'd be going up to tens just being like, oh, she's going to tell me to go F myself, but it's going to be entertaining. Mm-hmm. So that's what I'm just like, pucks on net.
1: Yep.
0: Griffey's in town. Great. No chance in hell he's going to do it, but I'm going to walk up to him and ask him to do an interview, and then I'll be able to tell my buddies when we're out drinking how Ken Griffey told me to go F myself. So the Giants are coming to town. I'm like, can't wait for Barry Bonds to tell me to piss off. And I go into the Giants clubhouse, and he's sitting in the famous leather chair that was supposedly part of his contract.
1: Yeah, so weird.
0: And I walk up there. I'm truly 23 years old, probably 2 months at KMOV at the time. And he's sitting in the leather chair, and I said, hey, Barry, you want to do an interview? And his teammates are like looking like, I can't believe this little MF-er is walking up to this guy. Can't wait to watch what's going to happen. And he goes, man, what do you want to talk to me about?
2: ball stuff.
0: And for whatever reason, I went Beavis and Butthead, and I said, I don't know, you're like good and stuff.
1: Oh,
0: that was the answer. Just because I was like, I'm in smart ass mode because I know this guy's going to tell me to go F myself, yeah. So I'm going to ratchet my game up because
1: yeah.
0: I don't care.
1: I get it.
0: So it frees me up.
1: Yes.
0: And he goes, all right, man, I'm going to take BP and I'll meet you out there. We'll see. And I didn't even have a cameraman with me. I wasn't even thinking it was going to happen. I'm in the Giants clubhouse. You couldn't shoot interviews in there anyway before the game. And I call KMOV and I go, I think I'm going to do a sit down with Barry Bonds. Can we get a photographer over here? And they're like, is that right? You know, because they already thought I was a freak boy anyway for being there at 23. And they send somebody over. And then sure enough.
1: He did it.
0: He was great. He was great. God, I was just listening to a podcast with somebody 2 days ago saying, people's perceptions of people, and it was an athlete, and God, somebody's going to be listening and they're going to tell me, like people have this thing about Barry Bonds, but he was actually not nearly as bad as people think. He couldn't have been more introspective. He couldn't have been kinder.
1: But he still doesn't do it, though. I don't
0: and
1: see
0: so
1: him.
0: In the interview, I didn't ask him about baseball. I asked him about basically being an a-hole. That's what I asked him about, because I'm like, yeah, you can hit the ball.
1: Yeah.
0: Great. But again, now would I do this at 49 like I did at 23? I don't know. But there were a bunch of people standing over the railing, and we're in the Giants dugout, and screaming from Nadeau. If I said, like, right now, man, if you walked over there and you signed maybe 20 balls, and it takes you like 5 minutes, that's 5 minutes of your life. But for those 20 people, they're going to remember it for the rest of their lives. And I go, in the interview thing, I go, you know, it takes 5 minutes. Like, what's the big deal? He goes, man, I get it. He goes, but you don't understand. That's not what I get paid to do. I do these interviews with you guys, and then you take my words and you twist them around and you tell them I'm a bad guy. And then I'm like, why would I do this stuff? So that's why I don't do it. But people think this, and I'm like, man, he's, you know, and it made sense. And he was laying it out. It wasn't just like he's an ass. Now, at the same time, I know that there are plenty of people who've had interactions with him who would say, no, he's absolutely an ass. But in that exchange, he couldn't have been friendlier. Now, if I were 40 years old, would he have treated me like that? Probably not. I was, you know, this kid. But I went up to him just because I'm like, what the hell does it matter? You know, because I figured he was going to exactly right. So I was like,
1: because I never see sit down. I try to look up stuff. I don't see too much.
0: Now he does some stuff.
1: Yeah, he's a little.
0: But when he was a player,
1: man,
0: it wasn't going on. But he also then had to deal. If you were asking Barry Bonds questions, maybe I don't know. After he broke McGuire's record, everything involved performance enhancing drugs. So if it wasn't a San Francisco media person, he was going to avoid it at all costs because he didn't want to have to sit there and talk about Balco.
1: I get that.
0: Sure,
1: damn right,
0: totally get it.
1: Who's your white whale?
2: I still think Kroenke would be the guy, and he's a terrible interviewer. He is not a great conversationalist by all measure. A really random one would be related to Quinn Snyder. I'd like to talk to Gary Link because he was like Mr. Mizzou, and supposedly they sent him to fire Quinn Snyder. He was like the messenger. I'm like, bizarre.
0: One of the strangest things.
2: But he was Mr. Mizzou and then got sideways with the AD or the administrator or whatever and then just moved. He was Mr. Mizzou for people that followed. He had played there, was big into basketball, but he hosted the football pregame. And then don't you feel like he just disappeared?
0: Yeah, after that.
2: He was
0: 100%
2: Mr. Mizzou for a long time.
0: What about you? I mean, you guys with Cam and Strick podcast, you guys have had some ridiculous
1: ones.
0: Yeah,
1: but we get all the hockey guys. Like, even if you get, we had Gretzky on our 99th. Like, we've done it kind of all with that. There's a couple guys.
2: What
1: like,
2: about Lemieux? Have you had Mario?
1: Mario, that's a good. We tried with him a couple times.
0: He's not.
1: He would be great, but he's not going to get. I want a guy that. I'm not going to lie to you. I want a guy that got in trouble and is crawling out of it and sit down and tell his story. You know, like a guy we had Matt Cook on, who got suspended 50 times, hated by everybody, doesn't do any interviews, finally got him on. Actually, I got him on, and Andy's like, I can't make it this time. So I had to reschedule.
0: Really?
1: But that's okay. It happens. And he came back. He still did it. And that was an interesting one because I've never seen him do any interview, never heard him talk about his past, because when you're that crazy, you've hurt that many guys, you have a bad reputation, you try to hide a little bit. He did get pissed at Andy by the end of it. I'll tell you that right
2: now. Right?
1: Oh, yeah. Strick, he didn't care. Like, he's gonna ease into it, but he's gonna get his questions in by the end of it, even if it's like a 5-minute segment where he's just raffling off questions. And he's like, okay, get me the hell out of here. I want to interview rock stars.
0: Ah.
1: That's what I want to do. How do I get a hold of those guys? I don't know. Well, maybe Riz, I guess.
2: Yeah, Riz.
1: But those are the guys I'm interested in. The hockey guys, you know, man, crazy stories, love it all. And that's our audience, so we got to cater to them, no doubt about it. But if I could dip into a musician, I got questions for them. You know what I mean? It's an interesting, like if I could be reincarnated to be a lead singer in a metal band, it's probably the coolest thing going. Now you're going to have to grind it on the bus and take showers in gas stations until you figure it out. But once you figure it out and you get some money, like that's... To go on stage in front of 60,000 people and they're screaming at you, like, ooh, man, oh, man.
2: Here's the hardest thing about interviewing hockey guys or being in your world, talking to hockey guys, whether it's just sitting around having beers or whether it's on a podcast. You could tell this great story, like, dude, I was in the minors. Oh, my God, the bus breaks down. And then this guy wants to fight us on the side of the road. And then the other guy's, no, dude, we were up in Alberta.
1: The one-upper.
2: Yeah.
0: The one-upper.
2: The one-uppers. I'm telling you, I think hockey guys do it more than anybody else. And then the other guy's like, oh, dude, you were in Alberta? No freaking way. I was in New Brunswick. This chick walks into the bar. She's wearing my jersey. And, like, okay. And it just keeps going and going and going.
1: One-up. Oh, yeah, yeah.
0: Here, Cam, here is the photo of me and Barry Bonds that the late Bill Greenblatt captured that that moment. Look at that full head of hair.
1: Oh, my God.
2: Who is that little fella?
1: Look at him.
2: Wow.
1: Thick
0: head of hair.
1: Thick head of hair.
0: I mean, there was so much Propecia pumping through my veins.
1: Really? Oh,
0: my God.
1: Did it make you feel weird?
0: No, I never had the famed side effects, fortunately.
1: Yeah, I was going to ask about that. Yeah. But once you stop...
0: It's gone. So if you're on that, you
1: can't
0: stop. But
1: when you were on it, and all of a sudden you stopped, and then you looked at yourself a couple weeks later, are you like, oh...
0: I wasn't a couple weeks later, because I was shaving my head, and then and I turned down this TV job at... I think it's like Root Sports now in Denver, but it was Fox Sports Rocky Mountain. And I turned that down. I'm like, you know what? I'm just not going to get back into TV. And Propecia was like $90 a month. And I'm like, I don't want to mess with it. So I stopped, and then 6 months later, I'm like, you know what? I'm going to grow my hair back out. And it wasn't growing. And I'm like, oh, my God, what have I done? I'm doomed.
1: That was a wake-up.
0: Yeah.
3: I've got hair that people would die to have.
1: That pisses me off, by the way, hearing that. Yeah. I remember my wake-up call was, two of them, skating around in warm-ups, you know? Bucky on, thinking you're cool. And then somebody said something like, God, that light really beams off your bald spot. I go, what?
0: Yeah.
1: And then my helmet fell off in a fight, and I'm in a penalty box. I'm like, oh!
4: You look up at the jumbo.
1: I go, oh! God!
4: Look up at the jumbotron and see like, 6K. Jesus.
1: Like, put the helmet back on. Like, oh, man. I'm like, oh, yeah, it's happening.
2: Producer Joe also listening. Martin, your white whale for years was Craig Kilborn. That's true, because I loved Kilborn on SportsCenter, and then he disappeared after he left CBS late nights. Now he's on a few more shows, does stuff with Rich Eisen, but... He just disappeared.
1: Any
2: for
1: other
2: like
1: big
2: 20
1: athlete
2: years.
1: That doesn't talk much, that doesn't do any interviews, that you're like, oh my God, if I could sit down with an hour with you, and you're real, the things I can get out of you.
0: I think it's. I agree with Mark. I'd be more interested in interviewing Demoff. Weirdly, with regard to that, I know he's not an athlete.
1: No, but
2: there's so much.
0: I will go to my grave with the following. there are people in St. Louis who are grateful that all of the blame has been put on Stan Kroenke and Kevin Demoff, which, Martin, I think you were kind of alluding to when we were talking about that in the 7 o'clock hour. So my point being, I'd ask him anything. And you know what? I kind of think he might be willing to say anything. The thing is, nobody would believe him. But
2: there was no secret plan.
0: Right. I mean, because why say crap like that? But anyway, Tiger Woods, but it's never going to happen, but that would be the one. Because he's so, at this point...
2: He's not going to give you anything
0: right,
2: either.
0: Exactly right. That's what I mean.
1: What would you want to dig into him? What would be the thing...
0: I mean, if we were having a real conversation, I can't even picture having a real conversation with him because it's so robotic, I guess, would be. I don't even know if he could interact on a level where you can be. I also think that's part of the reason why he was so good. At this point, Tom Brady, for as great as he was, this morning, aren't we talking about the Kelce Brothers podcast? He's their final guest this week. Taylor Swift was their first guest for the season. They close out with Tom Brady. Nice guest list.
1: Yeah.
0: But Brady's everywhere.
1: Everywhere.
0: And it's kind of I've seen him interviewed. You would think he'd be into it. I had it on this morning on YouTube before coming in, but just I don't know.
1: He's too much.
2: He's very polished, too.
0: Yeah. That's what it is. That's what it is.
1: But he's got some good, what did he say the other day about the practice squad? They don't even want to make the lineup because they don't want to get hurt, something like that.
0: Oh, is that right?
1: Yeah. Well,
0: was that on the Kelce's? Or was that just another place?
1: He's everywhere again, but that popped up and people were talking about that.
0: Tim was 23 interviewing Barry Bonds. I just turned 22 and I'm listening to the show. And every day I wish I was more like Tim. Thanks, that's from Little Beer Cat. Are we giving out a text of the day?
1: That's a good get. We should. At 24 years old, 23, 24 years old.
0: Let's see. I'd ask Tiger why he's a dumbass. Yeah, that's how I'd probably start the interview.
1: That'd be really good. He'd answer it.
2: Tiger, would you say you came back to golf because you're a dumbass? That's how you start the interview.
0: Tim, I obviously 100% believe you, but I wanted to see the picture of you and Bonds. Google AI says there is no public interview on record. It's from the Prince of Glendale.
1: No, it's there,
0: I would think it's on my Instagram, but
5: I don't
0: know.
5: How many pound coins you got, bitch?
0: I'll post it on my Instagram, and you guys can have at it.
1: And
0: the comments will be
1: post
0: incredibly
1: that.
0: Kind.
1: Oh,
2: who,
1: yeah.
2: Who would still be... But at the Four Fox, who's the guy? Mark Adler? Who's the guy who's a really good editor?
0: Mark Adler. Yeah, photographer.
2: Somebody over there needs to dust off in the archives.
0: Well, Doug, I don't know what you guys have at Two Fox.
2: We have archives, but it's not well organized.
0: So yeah. Doug says, and Martin, you and I are both fans of the Flashback.
2: Oh, yeah. Yeah. Get in the vault, baby.
0: Yeah. Doug says there was a news director... Doug is so, he is A+. If you're in a corporation, you couldn't handpick a better, because he's just going to do the job and he's never going to complain.
1: Yes.
0: But sometimes behind the scenes, he might let you in on some things. And he said there was a news director who's like, we got to clear space. And they just tossed all the archives.
1: Mm.
0: How brutal is that when you consider
1: man.
0: You're going back to what? The 60s? I don't know.
1: Oh, some of those?
0: Yeah. Much less, recent stuff.
1: You know who's interesting in the interview that I noticed on YouTube? Wrestlers. They really talk about all kinds of crazy stuff. So WWE, WWF, old school
0: good
1: wrestlers. Damn good.
0: Yeah.
1: So much. I don't even like wrestling. I know you. But it's so interesting, some of the stories they tell.
4: We did 3 hours with Buff Bagwell.
1: Yeah.
4: Unbelievable story.
0: I put wrestlers, even though I know it has gotten attached to me in my career, fine with me. I don't give a damn. But it's like when I'd get, had the opportunity a few years ago, if we hire you, just so you can't do all your porn star interviews. I'm like, I don't think I've interviewed a porn star in 2 years, but okay, if that's your big thing with me, obviously you're well-versed. But either way, neither here nor there.
1: So
0: I think wrestlers come from the same school as adult stars because it's like if you've been in that industry, you're just like, yeah, I got nothing to hide. Here you go. Here's the whole deal. The only issue I would have when I would interview wrestlers is I didn't know if they were going to be in character or not. And the better
1: interviews, comedian.
0: Exactly right. Yeah. So sometimes when these comedians do these radio tours, exactly where I'm
1: exactly.
0: going.
1: Exactly.
0: It's like you ask a question, doesn't matter. They're going to go into their routine.
1: No, answer the question.
0: Yeah.
1: The question.
0: But they're trying to get people to come to their show, so I understand it. That's why they're here. But yeah, it can turn into a little hackneyed situation. Cam is great at interviews. guests can sense the eureka in him, and they feel bad for him since Andy is such a mega journalist dork. That's from the Crestwood Coyote. Is that the reason the show's successful?
1: Oh, man. Well, you know, when you first start off, hey, what's going on? What are you up to? Oh, where are you at? Oh, you're at Martha's Vineyard. Interesting. Who are you by? Oh, then you go, and then you kind of ease into it, make them laugh a little bit, make fun of your... We're just shooting the breeze, baby. Yeah. We're at the bar hanging out. Right. Remember, forget there's a mic there.
0: That's right.
1: Just forget
0: That's
1: about
0: right.
1: it. We're talking. And then you kind of loosen them up, and then the question
0: That's when Andy comes in.
1: Okay, about that trade in 2006 that set your organization back 10 years. You know,
2: he'll say it, and Strick will say it kind of like real polite, like, oh, wait, what happened that one year? And you totally ruined the franchise.
1: Really, right, listen, I'll chirp Strick till the cows come home.
2: He'll bring up something really awkward.
1: He's good at that.
0: He's able to, like,
1: he is damn good.
0: That's a tactic.
1: Really
0: that's
1: good.
0: A good tactic.
1: And he's ballsy, too.
0: Yeah.
1: For sure. And sometimes I'm like, dude. And we'll afterwards be like, whoa, God, that question. I'm like, yeah, he played it cool. It's all good. You're good. So, yeah, he's got it, man.
0: It was super weird. Marcus Allen lived in St. Louis for a couple of years. Did you know that?
2: You were in the Belleville-ish
0: area? Yeah. And the guy was working with on my swing was working with Marcus on his, Craig Story, great guy. And so I got to play golf with him like five or six times. And it became like I didn't even think anything. I'm like, I'm playing with this Heisman Trophy winner, Super Bowl MVP, but he just became this guy that we would just BS. And then... he's like, yeah, I'll come on and do the podcast. And I'm sitting there thinking, do I go OJ? Do I ask about OJ? Because there was, I think it was in the ESPN that they brought up.
2: Marcus dated Nicole.
0: Correct. And it's like, all right, we've played golf. We know each other. You know, like it's not just like, oh, here's Marcus Allen. You have 15 minutes. Go. You would never do it there. But we had lunch. We were BSing. We're in the podcast studio over at KFNS, the Kirkwood, and we're going, and I'm sitting there going, God, I think I can go OJ. And the only reason I got to tell, we were talking about Al Davis, and you know, for those familiar with the situation, and I think there's either a Sports Century on Marcus Allen or 30 for 30 or whatever the hell it is. It's well documented. Al Davis just sat him on the bench at his own peril, even though he's paying him to piss him off. And the way Marcus Allen answered the question about Al Davis, it's like he knew what I was doing, and then I knew what he was doing, and then by him answering it that way, as kindly and delicately as he did, it let me know, you've just come up to the border.
1: Don't cross it.
0: Do not cross it any further. And I was very grateful that exchange about Al Davis happened, because I think if I go OJ, we would have had a problem.
1: I had those two where I'm like, should I do it? Should I not? And then he said something. And I'm like, I'm going to back off of this. I don't want to ruin everything. We're only 30 minutes in. We got a long ways to go. His vibe's good. Don't overdo it. The worst thing, it doesn't happen much, but when you text a guy, first off, they're like, how long is it? I'm like, okay.
0: That's not a good sign.
1: Like, it's 45 minutes. Really, we're going to have you on probably for an hour and a half. But when they say, this is what I don't want to get into, which only happened a couple times.
2: Because then you
1: such
2: can't.
1: Such a turn off.
2: Because then you can't.
1: You're like, come on, man. You can answer. You know how to answer it. You're going to get asked it. Just answer it the way you need to.
0: Yeah.
1: But don't tell me. Now our audience is like, well, what are you guys doing? But then we have to explain that. Only happened a handful of times out of 400, which is good.
0: Yeah.
1: But once you get that, either one of those is such a turn off. You're like, oh, you're going to be that way?
0: So. Chairman Kurtz is giving the wrap sign. Do we have something? We just need to.
4: We just need to.
0: All right, fair enough. Yeah.
2: Managing the clock. Right?
0: That's the responsibility. You got to do it, Chairman Kurtz. So good for you. Otherwise, I'd sit here and I'd just go for another 2 hours. We got a break. CMA 101 ESPN.
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2: Well, I wasn't in his bed, but I did text him last night. 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I said, I've kind of been stepping in it with my picks. If you want, just to chime in. He said, all right, here you go. Belgium to score first, plus 200. This is Belgium-Spain. This is a quarterfinal, 2 o'clock today on Fox 2. Spain, by the way, Tim, in their 5 matches, yet to give up a goal.
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6: 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Alex Gowan patented hypnosis. In fact, a JAMA study says adding behavior therapy to GLP-1s produced 3 times the results. Hypnosis is behavior therapy concentrated. 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
10: Hey, buddy. 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I finally got a new item. You know, it's been decades.
11: Decade? 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
10: I've known you for 40 years, you could have said something. Well, who'd have thought the Elwood could even get better? But we did it. We went and we made the Eddie. It's a foot-long serving, sir.
11: Not that I needed another reason to bring the whole gang down there. 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
11: Picturesque. That's very eloquent.
10: Very. Thank you very much.
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0: This is just standard, right?
1: Yeah, this is.
0: Okay.
2: Yeah, this is Ayla Langley.
0: Ella Langley. Yeah. That's what I thought, but I was like, is Chairman Kurt got a new song using Ella Langley's voice?
1: No, she just popped in my head.
2: She's cool, man. She was on Theo Vaughn. I listened to some of the clips. She sounded pretty cool.
1: I know he catches some crap, but I feel like he's a really good interviewer.
2: He is, man. He does his thing.
0: What does he catch crap for?
2: Being goofy and dumb.
1: And he caught some shrapnel for some politics stuff.
2: Oh, yeah, he's dipped into politics a little bit. Right. And that'll turn people off. But he's real in what he says. I like him. I think he's a smart guy, actually.
1: I liked him going after Diego Pavia's mom.
2: Oh, yeah.
0: Cut that off.
2: That whole thing.
0: Cam Jansen's filling in for Doug Vaughn, who's vacationing in the Hamptons. He is the officiant at Jackson's wedding to Brian Henson this weekend. That's going to be fun. I think they're going to live stream it. But I think it's going to be on Pocket Tube, not YouTube. So if you got Pocket Tube.
3: Do you papers take this number one Asian intern? Okay, well, fair enough.
2: Oh, my God.
0: Get involved in the program by texting in 314-399-9646. Air Comfort Service text inbox. You can also call in the Callier and Thompson phone lines at 314-97401. No, Martin, that Belgium pick is a loser. Please, no. That's from Ed Time. He doesn't like Paper's pick of Belgium to score first.
3: Keep it for Paper. Yep. I'm passing along information. It's a big one. It's a bold one for a team that hasn't scored, given up a goal, to be the other team scoring first. Well, now, what if Belgium got ragdolled by Spain? Then the U.S. fans are like, oh, man, we are way out of our league. We're not even close to competing at the highest level.
2: Or probably won't happen. Or they're looking at them like, yeah, you're chirping now. Where are you guys at? I don't know. I'd say.
3: Well, you're right. You always root for the team that beats you to lose.
2: Yeah.
3: I'm just saying if Spain is next level.
0: Spain is minus 370. Belgium's plus 270 for the record on these festivities.
3: But it would be a bad look for the U.S.
2: It's already there.
3: Not much can change it.
0: Over the years, you learn certain things. Zero upside, the great Bert Kaufman, who owned 920. Tim, never engage in anything with the zero upside. And I've used that. They told me that in 2013. And I stick with it. And the other, never get in a public war of words with a known liar. Those were his two pieces of counsel.
3: Or a land war with Asia?
0: I believe that was it. And this is a zero upside play, but I would be very surprised if Belgium were to beat Spain today.
3: Right.
0: I just don't think Belgium's very good. I think the United States crapped themselves. But, Cam, I know you where you are.
2: I don't know, man. I don't know enough about it, but it's actually easy to watch soccer. For me, it is. Like, you give and go. You give and go. You find that opening. You give and go. It's kind of like hockey. It's like you see the opening. I'm like, get it to him. Oh, you didn't. You turned it over again. I don't know. I really, really have enjoyed this World Cup. Every game, I don't care if it's the U.S., I don't care who it is, Ghana, doesn't matter. I'm into it. And I feel good about myself.
0: Oh, yeah.
2: Yeah.
0: I love it.
2: Finally, there's something. I love watching golf now in this World
0: Cup.
2: Is
0: that right?
2: Yes.
0: Were you watching the Scottish Open this morning?
2: I'll be watching golf all day today.
0: Really? You said that when Martin asked what you had going on before we started the show, and you said you were going to watch golf all day.
2: I'm going to watch golf today. I'm going to chill.
3: Is that code for drinking?
0: That's what I assumed.
2: Well, yeah, I honestly kind of thought that. But at least I'm watching golf, you know. Otherwise, I'm looking up documentaries on stuff that happened 500 years ago. Like today, it's going to be a golf day.
3: By the way, that Mexico-England game, which Sunday night, and there have been multiple games during the World Cup where people have said, oh my God, game of the tournament. That was the, and it keeps happening.
0: Yes, that's right.
2: Exactly right.
3: Keep having these types of games, but that was viewed, I mentioned the number earlier, over 50 million watched the U.S. take on Belgium. That's the Telemundo Fox combined U.S. rating. The Mexico-England game was 46.7 million.
0: Really?
3: People in the U.S.
2: Unbelievable.
3: Checking out the
2: action. How about Mexico trying? Did you see what they're doing to England?
3: Harassing the folks?
0: Oh, yeah.
3: Yeah. That's their thing.
0: Doug is vacationing in the Hamptons, but he wants to let people know where they can podcast this program, and that's the Schaefer Door Company podcast on the TMA STL app and the 101 ESPN app.
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0: There it is, SchaeferDoor, sponsor of the podcast here on TMA and 101 ESPN. It is Friday, and that means we look back on the week that was. The chairman did the drops of the week this week. 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
1: Collaborative effort.
0: Paper
1: started it. I finished it
0: there
1: up.
0: There you go.
5: Morning after. Drops of the week.
6: Yeah, you got to drop it like a hot dog.
7: It's a wonderful drop.
8: Indeed it is.
9: Flip that off.
10: Flip that off.
11: Yeah, I can't speak for Don Peepee.
0: He once thought my stepson was husband.
12: Yeah, I did.
13: Dad Ramp 2011 schedule.
14: I'm on the air. I worked at the Fan before Michael K. I do Ranger games without Michael K.
3: Is it clear at this point Chairman Kurt has shared some tales from the bedroom with Cam?
15: Yeah. Well, I mean, that's a good question.
0: Wow. Okay. Yeah, is that right?
15: Yeah.
13: Week number 5.
14: 16 years doing pre and post for the Jets. Guess what? No Michael K.
0: For the record, the chairman was married.
6: Yeah, he's got a divorce. He's got a new girlfriend that's about 20 years younger. It's awesome.
13: Okay, hello.
1: God, I ran that school.
13: And then week 6.
14: I can work with Michael K. I can work without Michael K.
13: Week 7.
14: With no Michael K.
3: Died in a hospital in Portugal.
1: Yep.
2: Good life.
0: Yeah, right.
2: Good life. Well, I don't know. Well, I don't think I said that, to be honest with you.
13: Week
14: 8. 0 to do with Michael K.
16: Is Jackie going to get got?
17: Well, I don't even care about that. They just sniff away, but...
6: I've been down at the lake.
15: I mean, I don't know what you're trying to go down. Like some dirty road or something?
0: I take the old dirt road every once in a while, the old Mud Island Ferry.
13: That's a puppy.
14: You better bring it!
6: Yeah, I'm just sitting at my father-in-law's house down there, just drinking and just laying back.
14: Don!
6: You never been to the Party Cove down there?
0: You didn't do a wake and bake, did you?
6: Oh, no.
14: That's what Cuber was saying when I was tripping on mesk in 84.
0: Who do you look like?
18: I'm tall.
2: What's up, baby?
14: I hate you.
5: That was Drops of the Week.
2: Wow.
0: That was award-winning.
2: Way to go.
0: That was award-winning.
3: We dusted off some
0: I like the Don LaGreca throughout.
3: weaving it in. And then Douglas kept reappearing.
0: Yes.
2: Douglas.
0: and the Larry Nickel Pillsbury Doughboy finishing.
3: The chuckle.
2: There's
3: a lot going on. And then
0: Chairman just Wally Pip Papers. Best Drops of the Week in a long time. That's from Josh Bob Bill, who shares a building with Keisha Gray in Tampa.
2: Is that true?
0: Yeah. Yeah.
2: Interesting.
1: The Pippin Papers part or the Keisha Gray part?
2: Keisha Gray. No. I think, is she married now?
0: Both of them.
2: With kids?
0: Martin?
3: I'll have to do some research.
0: I would be surprised if the latter portion is possible that she's married. You can text in, whether it be on Keisha Gray or on the VIP Auto Accessories Drops of the Week. Wow. Timu Tim is killing it on the drops today. That's from Rusty Shackelford. I've never heard you called Timu Tim.
1: I actually will take that.
2: What does
1: if I can't be the real version,
3: knockoff brand.
1: I'll do Timu.
3: Okay. And so Doug was called a builder's grade Bob Costas.
2: Yeah.
3: What was that? I was like the Kmart.
0: Scott Van Pelt.
2: That's right. Okay.
0: That was the best drops of the week all year. That's from Big Tuft.
1: Thank you. Appreciate it.
0: Wally Pip, it's official. That's from the Salty Bald Dad from Caseyville. I love papers, but the chairman has a more narrative style of humor. I don't know what that means. That's from Grandma Johan.
1: I think maybe kind of the way I just stacked things together with the Douglas schedule reading, week 5, week 6, sprinkle in a little Don LaGreca, the divorce, then Budweiser Mike talking about a younger, 20-year younger girlfriend.
0: That's what that was.
1: Yeah.
0: I didn't even know what that was.
2: Good. There's competition back there.
1: No. Team, baby, team.
3: I'm good to be papers. You got a terrible sore throat, strep throat, whatever it is. you don't get to go on vacation. You've been planning on it. You just get in your car to go pick up a prescription. I'll see what the idiot's. Oh, I'm getting killed. I'm getting killed. Nice.
0: Even if I'm here, I get killed. If I'm so down here, funny. I get killed. I can tell you papers isn't going anywhere. No. But Chairman does kill it on the production side. Yeah, there's no question about that. Cam is so good on this show. Look, there's compliments coming in. Yeah. Now, of course, it's for none of the regular people in the spots, Martin, if you've noticed that.
3: I noticed that. Oh, man.
0: That's from Will Clark's post-game bevy. You can text in as well, 314-399-9646. And, of course, you can talk it over in the Form Energy YouTube chat, where 229, now 230 friends are gathered and talking it over. Subscribe to the TMA STL YouTube channel. Coming up in 15 minutes, we will have the drops of, the Design Air Heating and Cooling email. But hey, is Big Al still on those Callier and Thompson phone
7: Indeed.
0: Lines? Yeah. Cam, this is your guy.
2: That's my boy.
0: Big Al, good morning. What up? With Cam Jansen on 101 ESPN. Yes, yes.
8: Boy, you're at the bottom of the barrel. You're fishing old Cam out of here.
3: How's that feel, Cam?
2: Pretty bad.
8: Can we watch golf with you today? Can we go play on the chip and putt on your course in the backyard?
2: Yeah, come over. I'll be there.
8: All right, I'll be there. Hey, want to add a couple things here real quick, because, man, I tell you what, you got me so fired up, you guys, I had to run out and grab my radio, or my phone, actually, because I was listening to radio. But anyway, it's kind of early. I'm up early. But talking about interviewing, I was 17 years old. I sent the press pass pictures in, so all you fan pinners, don't start saying I'm lying, because I'm not. My stories are so good, I don't have to make them up. So I interviewed O.J. Simpson at 17 with KCLC with zits on my face in the locker room for their last game in 1979 when O.J. came through with the 49ers. That's before he killed everybody. But he was really a good dude. Allegedly. I mean, I sat down for half an hour with him on and off, Mike, and actually got to the point. And you guys know this. If you ask for memorabilia and get caught, your pass is gone. And I had so much confidence that I asked him for his jersey, and he reached underneath, pulled his shells up, and the jersey wasn't on, and they were loading the truck, the Hertz truck, to go out. He goes, hey, where's my jersey? And they go, we already packed it. I was that close to getting OJ's jersey, you guys.
7: Wow. I'm tired of this story.
3: No, so I'm actually interested. So was he in town playing the Big Red?
8: Yes, sir. 1979 is last year he came through with the 49ers. I got the press pass and the game notes to prove it.
3: So then you were in the Busch Stadium, like in the locker room doing the interview. Was he polite to you, being a young kid?
8: Oh, yeah. Yeah, I mean, I was like, Tim, hey, they're going to tell me to beat it. And if they want to, you know, I'm 17 and I got a little Panasonic with a little short microphone on it. And if they want to be mean to the kid, most of them weren't at all. And I interviewed Bobby Hall in 79, same year, up in the old drippy visitor's locker room with one light bulb hanging off of it, and his teeth out.
2: No wig.
8: He was nice to me, too.
2: Was he nice to you, though? Because he could be, you know, he's here or there when it comes to the autograph situation and the interview. Know,
8: sandpaper. And so I'm interviewing. Remember Scott Campbell, Cam?
2: Yes.
8: He was on the Jets at that time, and I'm interviewing Bobby on a steel chair up there, and all of a sudden Scott Campbell goes, hey, old man, look at that young kid interviewing him. And I won't say it, but he goes, F you, Campbell. So,
3: Big Al, December 2nd, 1979, the football Cardinals hosting the San Francisco 49ers.
0: Yeah. Wow, there it is, Martin.
3: A W for the home team, cue the Bob Cuban brass, 13-10.
8: He had a couple. I think he had a few plays, maybe three or four. I got the game notes on it anyway. But
2: he's charming, though. He was a charming guy before, you know, the murder stuff, I guess.
0: Off. Snag that audio.
3: Everything was just fine.
8: Chairman Kurt, I just want to tell you, man, you're a valuable cog in that wheel over there.
0: How about that, Chairman? Awesome. You're getting one from Big Al now.
7: I genuinely appreciate that sentiment. Thank you, Big Al.
8: And I didn't know you were as smart as you were. Man, oh, man, I heard some of the stuff earlier in the week and all that, and you dominated those schools in there. Man, you're smart.
7: I unfortunately peaked relatively early, but yeah.
3: Big Al, because Cam used to have a show down the dial, I guess, up the dial, or Were you ever conflicted because you've been a long time Morning Grind TMA supporter as well? But then Cam,
8: no,
3: the cat,
8: I supported my boy, didn't I, Cam?
2: Oh yeah, okay. When you're up, you would call and text. Yep. Oh yeah, no yep. doubt about it.
8: I support. Hey, oh, I know. You're in my circle. I support you no matter where you go. So and Timmy don't care. He ain't gonna like not let me on because I'm kind of the big out from the morning show. Okay, Frank. So it's kind of a big deal.
3: What do you got going today, Big Al?
8: I'm going to probably maybe go out to Cam's and watch golf or maybe
0: go Big Al's coming to the house? You hear that, Kate?
8: He doesn't know that yet.
3: Well, Cam's Cam's not going to be there.
2: He's been at my house before.
8: It'd be like the interview with OJ. I'll just show up, and what's he going to do? He's got to say, yeah, come on in.
2: He's been at the house a couple times, actually. He's been to a big golf outing with me in St. Albans with all my buddies. Oh, yeah.
8: Oh, you talk about a catastrophe. My God. He was in a group ahead of us. I was with Phil Maroon and Junior, and Cam was killing more snakes and weeds and everything else. He was with Losey, and I'm like, Losey, God bless it, come on. And it was like an hour, Cam. You be honest. It was the second hole, Cam. It was like an hour. You were just everywhere looking for your wall.
2: I don't do that anymore. I'm a fast-paced golfer, I'll tell you that right now.
8: That's good. And so finally, I'm like, for the love of God, I go, Cam, hey, Cam, I go, Lou Lamoureux was on the phone. He wants you to come back.
2: I believed you.
8: I know you did. You should. But anyway, I'll let you go, boys. I just want to throw that out there. Oh, and one more thing. I got to know James Laurinaitis because I was always over at Rams camp because I'm kind of a big deal again. So I was always there. And I got to know James, the animal, really well. And he told me some stories about wrestling and stuff. And they would go to Japan, and there would be 40,000 people in the stadium watching WWE and WWF back at the time. But he told me this one story about Ric Flair. So Ric Flair has Peyronie's disease. So it's called...
3: Can't drink Italian beer is what that is. What is. Yeah.
8: He's got the left hook, as Animal used to say. So he'd say, hey, Animal, because back then they flew, and you could do anything. I mean, there was nothing. Just walk around naked if you want. But Flair was on his robe, and he'd go, hey, Animal, I'm going to give her a left hook. And that meant that she was going to be, happy.
2: I heard that story
8: she
2: before.
8: Liked the left hook.
0: Super
8: That's
0: hot,
8: true.
0: Man.
9: Yeah. Hey, guys, stay warm.
0: Charlie chuckles.
8: All right, boys. Love you guys.
2: Thank you, Miguel. We love you, buddy.
3: There's a lot of important topics discussed there.
12: You don't know me very well if you think that I starve for attention.
0: Martin, you've just been activated.
2: Man.
0: You can email in on that, themorningafter@insidestl.com. Yesterday on ATMA... I still don't know what the hell happened. I almost want Iggy to call in about this. He goes, oh, and by the way.
3: Big Al Iggy.
0: Yeah.
3: Back to talk about some thunder.
0: Heavy
3: in the
0: hitter. Well, you finished the week on a high.
3: Lead off with Big Al, then in the two-hole. Let's go. You know, Iggy.
0: But he goes, hey, just in case anybody's in the area, I'm going to be down at 40 and Kings Highway at a Subway with a guy who we met in Jamaica who drove in from New York to do an appearance at the Subway at 40 and Kings Highway.
3: What?
0: I go, I've like eaten 30 mushrooms. What in the hell are you talking about? And he goes, yeah, you remember Big Mike from the radio station in New York we met at Jamaica? He just drove in to make this appearance at the Subway at 40.
2: Apparently, he's the one that invented a popular sandwich there.
7: I don't know about popular.
2: But like, he just threw a bunch of meat and cheese and lettuce. What would you do differently?
12: There's a lot of layers to my career.
19: Okay.
0: who's the one saying, oh, okay? Was that Biff?
7: Yeah, it's Biff.
12: there's a lot of... layers to my career.
2: What was better?
19: Oh, okay.
2: Biffin show.
0: That's the answer. It doesn't even matter what you're going to say.
2: Pepper and Genie, I was going to say.
0: I love Pepper and Genie, the Plowhawk and Iggy, but Iggy and Biff, and the fact that was airing on Afternoon Drive on KFNS.
2: Oh, my God.
0: God almighty.
2: That was so funny.
0: You didn't need to see the P&L to know things weren't going well.
20: Could you think of a way to use the gummy candy in a sex scene, like gummy worms or licorice?
3: Now, I'm looking here, Tim, I'm looking, and it says we've sold zero eggs, And that's in what they call the drive time. Now, apparently, that's where you're supposed to make some money.
2: Isn't it weird that you listen to Biff, and then you realize he's successful?
9: So out in Oklahoma, do they have some good fries out there, girl?
7: I'm pretty sure the only thing that show brought in was the avian flu.
2: Oh, man. That was so funny.
3: I'm going to have to agree with my mom at this point. She said, I try to listen, but it seems like there's a lot of inside jokes. She said, you guys reference a lot of people I've never heard of. Well, you got to get with the
7: that's
3: program.
7: Why you, that's why you use the Schaefer Door podcast. That's right. Back and catch
3: I'm on right. season nine. I think.
0: Season nine. You're making your way through. Yeah. Boy, it's going to feel good when you get to the halfway point.
3: I think a producer just left. There was an ownership change. There was some bad management, and then a weird guy called in.
0: Email in, designer, heating and cooling, email of the day, the morning after at InsideSTL.com. 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
9: See, I think this is a Chairman Kirk production. Say, you can recognize it because this is Dua Lipa. He got Dua Lipa to come to the studio. She flew into St. Louis, and she was only supposed to be here for an afternoon, but she

0: better last night.
1: What's that, Matty?
0: It was a little better last night. The tarp, when they had the walker home, and they cut to them.
1: Yeah.
0: A little better, but it's, you know, it's a long year. Pace yourselves, fellas.
2: It is a long year. It is good to have that, though, when going into the year again, all of a sudden something jumps at you like that, just organically, and then blows up nationwide. Good little start to the season.
0: You know, the Jordan Walker being in the Home Run Derby, I think, is great. Not only is a Cardinal in the Derby, no Cardinal has ever won the Home Run Derby, but I think if you're at the All-Star game, you get the one at bat. You get the, it's almost like the rest of the country that's not paying attention will barely see Jordan Walker,
2: yeah,
0: who has had all these struggles in his journey just to get to that big moment. For the most part, you get that four-second wave to the camera from the St. Louis Cardinals, Jordan Walker, and then they'll probably boo because it's Philly. And then you might get an at-bat in the 7th or 8th, and then that's it.
2: That's it.
0: At least being in the Home Run Derby, you get an extended,
2: right,
0: for the national audience,
2: right,
0: they get to see a whole lot more of Jordan Walker, so good for it.
2: Who's pitching to him?
0: KT, and I'm going to get his name wrong, Karan, who is part of the staff, I think he's in the bullpen. So you bring your own guy.
2: Bring your own guy.
0: And he said it's going to be KT. He is on pace. We were doing this earlier in the year, and Chairman had Jordan Walker hitting 80 home runs, which was a little lofty goal.
1: Yeah, over under was 79.5.
0: So right now he is,
3: sorry, I have high expectations.
0: He's on pace to finish with 39 home runs and 129 RBIs. That's the pace that he is on, Jordan Walker, who at the
2: pretty
0: beginning,
2: darn good
0: beginning, oh, of the God, year, like, is it over? Is he done? And
1: I feel like it was a Post-Dispatch article. Maybe it was something else I read somewhere else. I apologize. It's neither here nor there. And but the point is, Ali Marmol was asked if at a point in the minor league, in spring training, if they were thinking about sending him down to the minor leagues. I'm pretty sure it was the Post-Dispatch. And he said, yeah, but we were more concerned what that would do to him mentally. So that was a pretty blunt answer because, again, it was coincidental. It was the night that, and Martin, you're the one who set this up, when we were doing the showdown from spring training camp, Chaim Bloom, to his credit, walked up to us before we were going to do the show, and he goes, hey, how long are you guys down here? Let's get together, have a beer. You guys can ask me whatever you want. If it's got to be off the record, I'll let you know, but I want you guys to understand why we're doing what we're doing and what we think. And then Martin had his two Fox responsibilities. Doug was heading back, but I was coming down a few weeks later. So Martin connected Chaim and me, and we got together. And I went to the game that day earlier because I got together with him at night. And I remember looking up at Walker's stats, and he was hitting .167 with no home runs, and there were like three spring training games left. So they had to be thinking, what the hell do we do with this guy?
2: Yeah.
1: And now, and that's March 21st, I think it was. And now look at it.
2: I know.
1: I mean, holy crap, you're less than 4 months from that. There was no indication that this was coming.
2: What clicked for him?
0: He says that it's just confidence, like something. Yeah, but and he also has mentioned that Casey Chenoweth, who is an assistant hitting coach. I've tried to get interviews with him, and I think he's not the main hitting coach, and so you don't want to give too much credit in one direction.
2: Yeah,
0: but sometimes, and you know, as a player, it's an assistant coach that just kind of works for you, or just says the right thing, just you connect.
2: Yeah.
0: And maybe
2: yeah,
0: the head coach, it didn't, whatever message they had, or the other assistant coach, it doesn't message properly. For some reason, he has referenced this Casey. I think the Cardinals would say, if they were on a lie detector, his buy-in was bigger. He did everything we asked him to do, and maybe before, and maybe it's human. I don't know this for a fact, but it can be human nature. You're really talented. In high school, you were bigger than everybody else. You could hit, and you just kind of know it'll work. And then you get to this level, like, no, no, no. They're all good.
2: They're all that way.
0: They were all superstars,
2: yes,
0: in high school.
2: Mm-hmm.
0: So there's a next level for you in terms of your work, your workouts, and all that. And maybe he just started to buy in on the video and buying in on the workout. Maybe it all just kind of happened at the same time. And then

0: Dig that out. Cam, I have posted the picture with me and Barry Bonds on my Instagram. Look forward to having my self-esteem destroyed over the next couple of hours
1: in the comment
0: section. Timothy Michael McKernan on Instagram.
1: There it is, man.
0: I figured I had posted it before, honestly, so I was scrolling through my Instagram, which isn't as dormant as my Twitter, but I'm like, I used to post a lot of stuff.
1: Yeah, I stopped,
0: and then I just
1: stopped. Me
0: too.
1: I stopped, too. Yeah. You know?
0: It's like I had...
1: Or like I'm in the mood to do it. Yeah. Like sometimes I'm like, hey, I'm cooking a seafood boil. Hey, just film me real quick, and I'll post it on my story. You know what I mean? And then two weeks go by, I don't do anything. Months goes by, 2 months, I'm like, oh, God. You got to stay relevant and wait. Like, I post stuff on the pod and stuff like that, but yeah, I don't. Kate, let's take another picture and we're golfing. Like, I got 50 of those on it. I don't do anything else. Maybe when I'm in New York, I'll take a picture with all the boys or something.
0: That'd be good. Yeah. Wouldn't mind seeing some video
1: there.
0: Yeah.
1: That'd be interesting. Should be kind of cool.
2: Or maybe a picture of you and Big Al today chopping it
0: out. Yes, while he's at the couch.
1: Yeah, yep.
0: Oh.
2: Do you think he's really coming over?
1: That's a good question, Martin. Yeah, I think my wife's going to ask me the same thing.
0: It's 50-50.
1: Yeah, I think it is.
2: Because you have all those things you were saying earlier that you needed to do. You had a big afternoon of running around town.
1: I might go to Grassi's after this. Get some food and head home.
2: What would you go to there? You got to get the salad with the olives.
1: Yeah, I love the olives. I've only been there a couple times. It's right by a studio over here, so it's kind of easy to get to.
0: I like the roast beef.
1: The roast beef's good. I had the meatball. Yeah, that's what I had last time.
3: They got waffle fries, man.
0: They don't have waffle fries, but they have great fries.
1: The meatball sandwich does not travel well. It doesn't travel well. Meaning,
0: as simple as that. Like, for your 50-minute drive,
1: it gets a little soggy. So either I eat it there, which I don't like to eat in front of people. I like to go home and eat and take. I don't even like eating at restaurants anymore. I like having my appetizer.
2: Are you afraid people are looking at you because they recognize you?
1: I'm not hungry around people, I think.
2: What?
1: Yeah.
2: What does that mean?
1: I don't know.
2: I'm not hungry around people.
1: I'd rather take the food home and enjoy it and, you know, just...
0: It's interesting.
1: Yes.
0: I'm not hungry when I'm around people.
1: Yeah.
2: Are you a sloppy eater? Are you just spilling everywhere?
1: I think so, too. I'm a loud eater. So that's something.
2: I can see that.
1: I spill things a lot. That's another thing.
0: Right?
1: And then I'm drinking there, so I don't want to kill my buzz. I'd rather kill my buzz when I get home and then pass out. You know what I mean? Eat till you pass out.
0: This is wonderful.
2: You've got a really big plan here.
1: I know. It's quite simple, actually, now I think about it. It's what it is. Got this picture of you. God, you cross your legs like that? Does that not hurt?
0: You're talking about in the Bonds picture?
1: Yeah.
0: I was 23.
1: Do you still do that? When you sit down for an interview, are you crossing your legs?
0: I don't know when the last time I did an interview was.
1: That's right.
0: I don't really leave the house.
4: Very fun.
2: Every picture I have of Ken... Iggs' legs are violently crossed. Like,
1: it's the most
5: they're almost wrapped like a pretzel.
2: Yes.
1: Can you do that with your legs?
5: I got too big of thighs.
1: I can't do it, you know.
0: We got the Design Air Heating and Cooling email today coming up here on the presentation. Martin, do you know anything about Design Air and that Seth Gold camp?
2: Oh, I do. Love Design Air. Love Seth and his entire team. 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
4: 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And let them know you heard about them on The Morning After. 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It's time for the Design Air Heating and Cooling Email of the Day. 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May their love last longer than professional football in St. Louis. That's from Juggs, and oh, he's in West Virginia now. Congratulations.
5: Humble brag. Country roads.
4: Yeah, good show. Use this one. Simon & Schuster proudly announced the release of Barry Bonds' new memoir, What You Want to Ask Me About. Learn shocking secrets of baseball's home run king, including how Balfour made his top head grow big, but a young 23-year-old nubile reporter with a lustrous crown of thick locks and a cheery Irish Catholic disposition and complexion made my other head grow. Here's an excerpt. There he stood, like if Fabio were a jockey. His hair, to die for. Please come up to me and ask for an interview as I sit here in this leather chair, I said to myself. He approached, barely scraping the armrest of my Corinthian leather armrest. Can I get an interview, Barry, he asked as I shuddered. What you want to ask me about? We then had the most in-depth, exquisite interview. I showed him my large head. He peeled back his locks to show me his misshapen skull. We immediately bonded. No pun intended. I've thought of him every day. I just hope he's kept that hair, and I was planning to pay for his leg lengthening surgery. Oh, well. Wonder what happened to him. That's from Wee Too Low. That's your guy, Wee Too Low.
5: He's on his game.
4: He is. He's firing all cylinders. He's in good form. Nolan Ryan has multiple perfect games with rest in between, and he's in the hallway of games.
5: Okay, that's got to be a voice to text. Hey, you in the Hall of Fame? No, I'm in the hallway to game.
4: Hallway. Tim just had 5 perfect shows back to back to back to back to back. But this email is about funeral parlor sex. My grandpa Clyde's wake, a beefy hottie approached me. Hey, man, I know your grandpa is dead and stuff, but but I'd like but his Gerald Moe farm for me and my buddies to shoot guns. I mean, Martin, I'm just reading what's in the prompter. I'm going to read it again just in case you can interpret
5: These
4: it.
5: These are filtered.
4: But I'd like but his Gerald Moe farm for me and my God. Buddies to shoot guns. Period. If you owner finance, period, I will please you, period.
6: My God.
5: Is he from Eureka?
4: Next thing I know, this 8 goals NHLer has my suit cost over my head like a jersey and was giving me 2 minutes of roughing. That's from a gentleman. His first name is Bo, and then his last name, I don't know the ethnicity on this, is Nin.
6: Bo Nin.
4: That's correct. That is correct.
5: And I think it's 6 goals, is it not?
6: Gosh.
5: 3 in your last year.
6: I was
5: year.
6: Hoping no one would notice.
4: You got, wow. So you got extra credit there.
6: Wow.
5: 3 in your last year?
7: Yes, it's Kevin Miller. Yeah. I recognize your writing style.
5: Do you remember all 6?
6: Yes, I do.
4: You're up.
5: Vividly?
6: Well, yeah.
5: Vividly?
6: What was, yes, I do.
5: What was the most pleasing?
6: My first one. Top shelf.
4: Oh, yeah.
6: Slap shot top shelf. Ovi trying to back check. Didn't back check enough. And I was 88 games in without a goal. I'm getting chirped by everybody. And finally, I went bar down. It's pretty cool.
7: You roof daddied him.
6: Roof daddied him. Brent Johnson, sit down.
4: Here is what Martin did for me. I waited until halftime yesterday to bet the over 2.5 goals that he had locked. And I got it at plus 286. Then, around minute 73, when France was up 2-0, I bet the under 2.5 goals on a separate side as a hedge to lock in the 60% return. Thanks, Martin. But honestly, I would give it all up for that Jefferson County Spelling Bee, Math Bowl, and Science Fair trifecta that launched KG into Tim's orbit. That's from Shooter McGavin, the Vice President of Logistics for out-of-town podcasters, planning to grab a sandwich at a chain fast food joint near Iggy's Hovel.
5: God. Sometimes Shooter McGavin, I'm like, okay, will get me on the sign-off.
4: Yeah.
5: It strengthens on the... But by the way, don't blame me for the pick. It's Jackson's fault because the soccer sharp has been out.
4: Yep, that's correct. And finally, morning, guys. Good to hear from Big Al after his 3-year sabbatical from dialing an AM turned FM turned AM turned podcast turned streaming morning sports program. Last I heard, he packed everything he owned into a Chevy Astro van and spent retirement making the rounds of the St. Peter's Recplex parking lot, flagging down unsuspecting families to explain how the Blues would have won the Cup if Gary Unger had just buried one more chance back in 72/77. I assume you guys were paying him by the syllable. Simple little approach to storytelling where he starts with a simple observation, takes 6 unnecessary exits, circles 3 unrelated anecdotes, and eventually arrives at a destination nobody remembers, asking about while sniffing through last night's nose beers. That's from Mark's Mulch and Bra. The best part of waking up is mulch in your cup.
5: Oh, wow.
4: That's from Mark's Mulch and Bra Emporium. And that's what we have for the Design Air Heating and Cooling email of the day. We shall vote and announce the winner approximately 10:55. We close out the Mark Hanna Evergreen Wealth Strategies 9 o'clock hour. Head into the 10 o'clock hour. It's TMA 101 ESPN.
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4: 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Well, not anymore. With FanDuel Super Sub, if your player is subbed out, your bet stays in. That's right. If your player leaves the match, your bet continues on with the substitute. So you're still in it until the final whistle. Martin, you've got another play in addition to Jackson's.
5: I'm on such a heater. 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I'm going to go under. If you look at recent history for Chris Sale, 4 of his last 5 starts, he has been under 7.5K. 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
1: 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In World Cup action, France 2-0 over Morocco yesterday. Kylian Mbappe with a goal and an assist. Today, we've got Spain and Belgium. That's at 2 o'clock on Fox. That was another Sports Center update brought to you by Saliga Heating and Cooling, a Daikin heating and air conditioning dealer.
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3: Man, we're going back to Jodeci, Cam. Did you request this?
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5: This is probably
3: least favorite.
5: Yeah, if I have to, because I can listen to techno, I can listen to Pink Floyd, I can listen to REM, to Pearl Jam, and then hardcore heavy metal.
3: You and Kate don't turn this on.
5: The R&B, that's bottom. I kind of like country a little bit now too, because they sing about what I grew up doing, so I should like country.
6: Out in a pickup truck, meet a girl,
5: drinking beer, bonfire, you know. Tractors.
6: You grew up with tractors, did you? I know you're from Eureka. Were you on a farm? Were you in the country?
5: We were off of Lynch Road. We had three, four acres behind us of all grass. And my dad, I'd cut the grass when I was a young kid. Loved it.
6: Look at that.
5: I'm a country boy.
6: And you still are.
5: Still are.
6: At heart.
5: Yeah, absolutely. I am. Absolutely.
6: You're in my Eureka, Mount Rushmore. Don't worry. Even though for 88 games, we'd say, and here we go, the highlights tonight. Let's check on the Devils. Cam Jensen, St. Louis' own. Nope. No goal tonight.
5: Even my teammates would just laugh at it. You know, I was still in the lineup because I was doing other things, but they would chirp me so bad. And I was like, it was brutal. And, you know, on the ice, the other team's like, hey, when are you going to, you know.
3: The other team's going?
5: If I'm acting tough out there, like running guys, like, why don't you score? So it gets you after a while, man.
6: Even though you're a tough guy, they're going to make fun of the fact you can't score a goal. What if you said, dude, that's not my job?
5: I had to come up with so many rebuttal. At that point, they just laugh at you because you got to score a goal, okay?
7: Yeah,
5: like, I don't care what you're doing.
7: There's nothing. It's kind of like scoreboard. It's invincible.
5: Score goal.
7: Yeah.
5: Okay.
7: What are you going to say?
5: 88 games? Like, come on, dude.
6: Chaser. Career goals, you know his number?
5: I'd say 15.
6: 17.
5: Oh.
6: He got you.
5: Yeah.
6: What about Twister? Probably about 7-8.
5: Yeah, 7-8. He's around me.
6: Okay. You know. Do you think you're better than Twister?
5: I don't know.
6: I'll never say that.
5: 10. Oh, good for him.
6: What that?
5: Yep. Twister. God, I see him a ton.
6: Do you?
5: Oh, yeah.
7: A lot of Blues alumni stuff?
5: So much. He's out and about with us
6: all the
5: time.
6: And that's new.
5: He was
6: missing for a while.
5: I hang out with him more than 97% of the people.
6: Really?
5: Oh, yes. See him all the time with the barbecue stuff. And, you know, his wife, Jamie, does a lot of stuff for us. And we do these events. He's at all the Losey events with us. And so I see him a ton. I just was with him the other day.
6: I wanted to do a piece because he lives out in the woods. And he's an artist.
5: Yes.
6: He literally paints sculpture.
5: Yep.
6: So I text him. He called me and he left me a voicemail. And I'll play it for you. It's just kind of odd. He did a female Asian voice the entire, and I don't really know. And I listened to it. I'm like, I have no idea if I'm invited to come out and do the story or not. It was not clear.
8: You can see a little Asian in her.
5: Dude, he'll text us on a text thread, you know, and we'll look at it and be like, don't even know. Don't even know what that means.
6: Well, next time you're in, bring Twister with you.
5: My dad said 5 acres, by the way. Yeah, it was five acres.
6: Oh, he's offended. Sorry, Dad.
5: He worked his ass off for that 5 acres. Oh, man. I will say this. This Tom Dundon, the owner of the Carolina Hurricanes, that just
7: starting to catch some hell from what you talked about yesterday.
5: We're trying to get him on. Now he's not going to come on the pod because he knows what we're going to, you know.
7: Is this
5: he's taking a beating.
7: So for those not familiar with it, give the background here.
5: Well, they just won the Stanley Cup. He's the owner. And he's notorious for being cheap. He's kind of, you know, beats his own drum, whatever it is. So they win the Stanley Cup. And, you know, usually the owner will have his name first, I guess. And there's only certain amount of people you could put on there.
7: Yeah.
5: Well, he put his whole family on. Right off the bat, his young kids, his dog, his cat. And there's like seven of them.
6: Cat.
5: And it's Dundon, Dundon, Dundon, Dundon, Dundon, Dundon, Dundon. And like your kids had nothing to do with it. They have no idea what was going on. Some of them are really young, and he put his whole family on there. And that's one thing. But he left out a couple of important people. including a trainer that's been there since the Hartford Whaler days.
6: Wow.
5: Yes.
6: Wow.
5: And he didn't include him. And another, his main PR guy. The main PR guy that does all the dirty work, that has to do this, that gets in trouble. If you're late for this, you do this wrong. They take a beating. They're working their ass off, too. They got hard hours. You don't put him on there, but you put your whole family. He's taking a beating from a lot of people. And I think rightfully so.
7: I have to agree. I'm really surprised by the whole thing.
5: What are you doing?
7: I guess what I'm, one of the things I'm surprised by, number one, is him doing it, but number two, I'm surprised it's allowed.
5: They said that they didn't look at it before they started printing, and then once it was on there, they're like, oh, gosh.
7: Oh, wow.
5: Yeah.
7: I thought there were like four or five cups.
5: Yeah. I know. There are a couple.
7: Yeah.
5: Because you throw one off a building, it drowns in the Tampa Bay. With Patty almost, Patty dropped it right off the bat. It's his second cup. Remember they put a dent? He put a dent in it right off the bat. Oh man, yeah. So I don't understand that. I don't know if I think somebody else did that in 2008. I believe it was the owner of maybe the Wings, or it was eight, or was that Pittsburgh? And he put his wife's name on there, and people were like, what's going on with that? He put his whole damn family on there,
7: yeah.
5: Including children that, come on, had nothing to do with it. You know, they probably don't even like hockey. What are you doing?
7: I just am really
5: that's
7: surprised.
5: That's a weird, he's taking a beating.
7: And that can even happen in the first place. You can text in 314-399-9646. You can also call in 314-974-0101. We Too Low texting in. He also emailed in. Says that Scottie Scheffler's streak of made cuts, which was 78, will be coming to an end today. He looks like he is not going to make the cut. I'm looking at the leaderboard over there in Scotland. I didn't realize that he was at 78 straight made cuts.
5: Dang.
7: But looks like Scottie Scheffler will not be hanging out for the weekend festivities.
5: How's that course over
7: in
5: there?
7: Scotland. Lynx Golf, Cam.
5: Yeah.
7: How did you play yesterday?
5: I was going to joke that I'd got a 78 because the guys that told me to kind of goof with you guys a little bit. But now I can't do it because I told you that I wasn't great anyway. So, but it was lovely. I was okay.
7: Did you play all 18 or did you get some rain?
5: It got rained. Yeah. Got rained out. So we sat at the bar, had some good food. They have damn good food there. Really good. That course is cool. Just tucked away right in the heart of Kirkwood.
7: Nestled. Would you say nestled?
5: Nestled away but right in Oakland.
6: Because there's Oakland's about four blocks.
5: I consider that Kirkwood.
6: Ursland, Oakland,
7: right Kirkwood, there. And Glendale. I think it crosses three different
6: Tri-Cities.
7: Yeah, just, the Tri-Cities.
5: But it's nice. And there's so many restaurants around there. And I'm asking Mike, I'll give a little shout out. Mikey Wild, man. Appreciate having me out. I go, where do you eat out here, man? There's so many restaurants. He's like, dude, I go right to the clubhouse. They got really, really good food there. Special chef. Like, that's
7: Chef Alejandro.
5: Everybody was talking about how good the food. So it was really cool. No. Lovely day. Actually, the day was nice.
7: Just wasn't that one that storm.
5: A little storm. Did you get rocked?
7: Yes.
5: Yeah.
7: I was out near your turf.
5: Yeah.
7: Yesterday afternoon.
5: Crescent Farms.
7: That's correct. We got hit with some rain, but then it cleared up, and then it was hotter than the fires of hell because of the humidity. Kind of a little South Florida experience after it rained. Scottie Scheffler lost strokes to the field today on shots off the tee, on approach, and on putting in more than 500 measured rounds in his PGA Tour career. That has happened just 2.7% of the time. And I would imagine it hasn't happened much over the last 3 years since he became the dominant player. So he will miss the cut going into next week's British Open. That just happening overseas this morning. It is 10:18 in St. Louis. 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Tim McKernan, Cam Jansen in for Doug Vaughn, Martin Kilcoin, Chairman Kurt in for Little Jackie Papers. The program is called TMA, and it's presented to you by Brown and Crouppen on 101 ESPN.
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9: The legendary Fast Eddie at Fast Eddie's Bon Air and St. Louis baseball legend, Jason Isringhausen.
10: Hey, Izzy, what's going on, man? Looks kind of like you got something on your mind.
11: Well, Eddie boy, I'm thinking you may need to change the name of your place from Fast Eddie's to Five Buck Eddie's.
10: Five Buck Eddie's? Man, why in the world would I call it Five Buck Eddie's?
11: Well, I was in there the other day and bought myself the coldest beer I've ever had in my life, and I gave the guy $5. And then I went over and got some of those huge cold water peel-and-eat shrimps, and I gave her $5.
10: Well, I never really thought about that. There's a lot of $5 going on in there.
11: And then I went back up and got one of those huge Fast Eddie cheeseburgers, and I gave them $5 again.
10: Man, definitely has a ring to it. I think there's a lot of $5 going on.
11: Yeah, and I had about $100 worth of good time.
10: Well, that's good to hear, and it's easy to do with live music 7 days a week and a big old party going on that big, beautiful outdoor patio.
11: Well, like Mr. Shannon always says, if you're 21 and in the mood, head on over to Fast Eddie's Bon Air in Alton, Illinois, and maybe take a selfie on that old Harley Davidson of mine.
10: Who else has got a Cardinal Hall of Famer's Harley Davidson sitting out on the patio for some selfies?
11: Only Eddie, boy.
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7: 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Sharon and Clayton is mad at me. Tweet the Bonds pick or put it on Instagram. But I did put it on Instagram.
5: Yeah, you did.
7: Twitter isn't going to happen. I can accept whatever insults I receive on Instagram. For whatever reason, Twitter, I'm just like, I'm never going to put a picture.
5: Same. It's different.
7: Why is it different,
5: because the people on there are different.
7: I don't know about that. You think
5: on,
7: so?
5: Yeah, on Twitter, I think the way people on Twitter have to have an opinion on something. People on Instagram kind of want to show themselves off, and they're more, "Ooh, good pick. Here's mine now." Where Twitter's like, "Ooh, let me insult and evaluate every single detail, and then I'm going to talk about it." I don't know. Twitter's, man, I dip my toes in once in a while, and then
7: Martin, you're probably the most active of all of us on the Twitter tweets.
6: Yeah, and I just joined. No, I mean we use it a lot is to promote stuff on Fox too. Yeah. Hey, look, Cam's with me in studio. Look, he'll pretend he's going to punch me. Watch tonight. I don't get it. I mean, I use it for information too. Use it to promote things. Just signed up the other day for Instagram because I honestly get tired of people sending me clips that I can't watch.
5: Yeah.
6: You're trying to open it, and if you're not signed in or don't have an account, you can't watch it. But there is a lot of negative. There was, it's unbelievable how quickly if you do a show or like, "Hey pal, looks like you need to go back to bed," or just immediate, like just,
5: oh yeah, man.
6: It's like the text inbox. You got to be ready for it. You go in there, you got
5: to
6: be ready for it.
5: I will say though, if you do comment back to people, in my experience, they'll say something like, "God, that was mean." I'm like, "Well, dude, okay." Now, Cam, no, I'm just joking. We love watching you play. I'm like, oh, I feel better now.
1: They don't expect that jab back to the nose.
5: Yeah. Well, I don't jab back. I'll just be like, gee, sorry about that. Like, kind of like, oh, man. And they're like, whoa, no, I didn't mean to chirp you. Well, you did, but now you're kind of backpedaling, but now I feel better that you didn't chirp me kind of thing. Now, I don't know.
6: You should say something more intense, like, dude, I looked up your home address.
5: Oh, jeez.
6: Scare the crap out of them.
5: Yeah, I'm not getting in Twitter world.
7: Chuckles Marlowe is pro-mute. Doug Vaughn, pro-block. Where do you come in?
5: I haven't done that at all to anybody.
7: Just ever?
5: Ever. Never blocked anybody, never muted anybody.
7: I don't think I have in a while, but I think a part of that's because I just am not really active on social media.
5: But there are people that I don't follow that pop up on my feed a lot, and I'm like, oh, God, don't get out of here. So maybe I should do that. Why they come to my feed? I don't look at their stuff. I don't click on it. They're just annoying, and I don't follow them, but yet I see their stuff all the time. Why is that?
7: I wonder why. I do wonder why that is.
5: Don't know.
7: But they're not like athletes or hosts? Or
5: yeah, they're pretty big people, I guess. Okay. Or not huge, gigantic, well, but I'm still not.
7: That's just your algorithm.
5: Yeah,
7: that's
5: I don't know what it is. Yeah, I guess it is the algorithm, but...
6: Well, the newer version of X, Twitter, will say following, and then next to it says for you.
5: Oh,
6: and if all of a sudden you're seeing stuff like, who is it? Why am I? And
7: Jackson says for you is like 4chan.
5: Oh, dude.
6: They're feeding you stuff. They want
1: like
6: you to see.
1: Being on the doorstep to
5: dude,
1: hell.
5: Dude, so it is. And sometimes I'm watching it so much, and I'm like, oh, God, I gotta click over. The death... disaster, people getting beat up in the streets so bad.
6: Well, your algorithm would be a little different,
5: you know,
6: than most.
5: But then they'll show like some like a you know like somewhere in Chile where there's a you know a mudslide.
6: I'm just gonna say some natural
5: a mudslide. I'm like, wow, well look at that thing, you know. So it's interesting in that way, but God Almighty, you gotta shake your head and look at something positive afterwards.
6: Your algorithm
5: is bad, dude.
6: Cam gets on his phone.
5: It's bad.
6: Top 10 NHL fights of all time. Yeah. Okay, makes the next one. Mudslide in Chile.
5: 50 dead in Syria. You know.
1: When you played and you would get in a nice scrap during a game, do you go home and watch it afterwards?
5: Oh, hell yeah.
1: Yeah, I figured.
5: Oh, yeah.
7: Hey, you gotta see
6: you
7: your form.
6: Need to, right?
5: Oh, yeah. Especially when I was here and we got back to my house late after partying and we all put it on and watch it. Yeah, oh, yeah.
6: Yeah, that was me.
5: Yeah, you know. Absolutely.
7: Sharon and Clayton has now seen the picture and says, holy hell, no way that is you.
5: It is.
7: Yeah, I don't know what to say.
5: Man, oh man.
7: I don't know what to say.
5: It was luscious. And it didn't have, like I'm looking at it and I zoomed up, like it was thick, dude.
7: I know. I'm telling you. That hurts.
5: Even your hairline, like everything.
7: The hairline was, it was thinning on top. That's right. I didn't have the receding hairline. I had the thinning on top. But I was on Propecia doing this hair thickening thing.
5: Like that little helmet thing that you put on with the AV.
7: No, that's Jackson does the helmet thing.
5: Yeah. Or hat, whatever it is.
7: Laser. Yeah, they don't know if that was around back then.
5: I can't believe there's not an easy way of all the technology. Like,
7: but you've done the thing.
5: Yeah, and it worked for a bit, and now it's like...
7: Oh, it isn't working?
5: Well, I got to do it. I'd have to do it 3 or 4 more times.
7: Really?
5: In the back of my head, where they get the hair from, is thinning too, so... Now that's going to be thin, and that's going to be, it's going to be shaved.
7: So
5: it's going to be shaved.
7: Will you have a scar?
5: Yeah, there's a little, you could kind of see where they plucked out. There's not a scar.
7: Okay.
5: They plucked it. They had that new machine.
7: Yeah, FUE.
5: Yeah, the new one, which was still a pain in the ass. Ooh.
7: Oh, it was a.
5: Yeah. That was a long day. I want to take a pill. One pill, that's it.
7: That's what I did.
5: One pill.
7: Finasteride.
5: Just one, not one every day. Just take a pill.
7: Oh, just one time once.
5: And then sprout.
7: Well, that'd be lovely.
5: Where's that at?
7: If we can knock that out today.
5: Who wants to be a billionaire?
7: Yeah, that would be wonderful.
6: You look a little like Brian Urlacher. You could just do his set of hair.
5: Dude, he must have really, really had a ton of treatment done.
6: Spent a year in Turkey.
5: Yes. Yeah, he did. He was with Bosley for a long time. I remember he was in all the pamphlets and whatnot. So,
7: oh, is that right? Before he got like his own thing.
5: Yeah,
7: I was always surprised by that. So why? Let me ask you this:
5: great.
7: Why didn't you just shave your head? Do you? And that's coming from a guy. I mean, you can't go. I got a misshapen skull. You're talking to a guy with a misshapen skull.
5: Yeah. I don't know. I'm gonna get there eventually.
7: Right.
5: You know, I'm at that verge right now where I'm like, should I do it? Do I? I look scary.
7: Where's Kate?
5: She doesn't care.
7: All right. Yeah, once you're married.
5: That's another thing.
7: Yeah. What are we doing?
5: She does not care.
7: Right.
5: She worries about other things. You
6: know
5: what I mean?
6: Like Big Hell stopping by on a Friday afternoon.
7: I think that's the right. I think her judgment's in the right place.
6: That's more of a concern.
5: You know, she does not care about that. But Brian Urlacher, God, you had the look. Like, you didn't need.
7: That's what I thought.
5: Well, they paid him.
7: I know, but he probably had the money too. He didn't need that either.
6: Kind of like
7: I
6: was always surprised. Vin Diesel kind of thing. Like,
7: yeah,
6: it better
7: worked.
6: With her off.
7: You're a badass middle linebacker for the Bears.
5: He looked awesome.
7: That one always surprised me. And then you drive around Chicago, and he's all over the billboards, looking like Kevin James.
5: You know who has a bad beat? Is that Donovan?
7: Landon. He just went flat out toupee eventually.
5: Yeah, but didn't he have something where it was hanging out?
6: He tried a few different things.
7: He did. He did it, and it didn't work. I honestly didn't know that it didn't work. I thought it was fail safe.
5: No.
7: Right.
5: No.
7: You're here to let us know.
5: I don't
7: know.
5: Think anything is, yeah.
7: Yeah, I just thought it was fail-safe. So in that sense, I'm glad that I didn't do it.
5: Yeah.
7: But I mean, I'm approaching 50 and I've been married for 15 years. I mean, what am I doing?
5: Exactly.
7: Like, I don't care.
5: I don't care either.
7: Right.
5: And if you don't like me because of that, even if something happens, Kate, I'm like, whatever. I'm not looking for your type.
7: Yeah, that's where it is. You know. But hey, like our boy Papers, you're in your 20s. That's a different. That's where I was with the whole thing. Plus, I was doing TV.
5: Yeah, there you
7: and,
5: go, too.
7: The bald thing. Scott Van Pelt hadn't arrived yet for us, our trailblazer.
5: Who else is a trailblazer that's on?
7: Michael Jordan and Bruce Willis, to me, are the patron saints.
5: Bruce, yeah.
7: Yeah, those are the patron saints.
5: Bruce looked good.
7: Otherwise.
5: Even when he was going through at the beginning, when he's balding, and like, he still looks tough. The handsome look. His hair, you know, like, good. I don't know. He went through some tough times lately, eh?
7: Oh, yeah.
5: Is he still with us?
7: He is still with us.
5: Okay.
7: Because
6: if he had not, you could have done another eulogy.
7: Yeah, Bonnie Tyler.
6: The emotional Bonnie Tyler was sent off yesterday.
7: Sometimes I feel bad for the balds and how much time and money they waste on it. That's from Adam Welly in the Form Energy
5: YouTube channel. I got paid to do it.
7: Oh, is that right? You actually got paid?
5: You think I paid for that? Oh, hell nah.
7: So this is not a live read right now, it sounds like.
5: No. I got paid to do it.
7: I don't even know where you went and who you were doing with. And you don't have to say it. Okay. I don't know, because I don't know what the situation is. But in my specific case, it was work. I knew I was going into television, or I already was in television. And so I got the Propecia prescription the same day as my first live shot in television, coincidentally, in 1998. And then when I got a job opportunity in New York, my agent said, hey, they want you to grow your hair out. And I go, dude, this isn't a choice. You think this is a choice? You
5: agent
7: think
5: I want to look like this? They want you to grow your hair out.
7: Yeah, that was the deal. And I said, I can't do it. He goes, well, can you do like the Matt Lauer thing? This is pre-Matt Lauer in his locked office.
6: He didn't want you to lock people in the office. Okay. That's not what he was suggesting.
5: Yeah,
7: no.
5: Yeah, yeah, yeah.
6: Get your own little button under your shift.
5: There's a lot. There's a lot more people than you think that have had stuff done or have a toupee, in my opinion.
7: Oh, sure.
5: Way
7: absolutely.
5: More people than you think.
6: What was the Matt Lauer? Just shaving it?
7: Shave it, but it's just kind of, and I'm just like, okay. But then I was going to go up there and get the hair transplants. Truly was going to do this like 3 weeks before I was going to start.
5: Ooh.
7: See, you having done it, you know how effed that would have been.
5: Oh, my God.
7: I didn't know.
5: Dude.
7: I was about, no BS, the best place was supposedly in Vancouver, and I was about, you might know it, and I was getting on a plane, flying through Minneapolis to Vancouver the next morning. I'm just like, I just don't want to do this. And it was going to be a lot of money now, much less then.
5: Ton of money.
7: Yeah.
5: You would have 3 weeks.
7: I would have shown up in New York and they would have been like, the new anchor's head looks like a chia pet.
5: Yeah, exactly right. For a while.
7: And I would have been like, I would have been a topic in the New York Post.
5: Yeah.
7: SNY.
5: You
7: got to
5: hide for a bit.
7: Oh my God.
5: A guy on Barstool just had it done and did a podcast. And I'm like, oh my God. Like, dude.
7: Was he doing it as a joke, or was he showing it, or he was trying to hide
17: it? They send a group of people over there. They call it Bald Stool. They have a deal with people.
7: That's a good idea.
17: Double digits of them go over to Turkey and do it, and then kind of come back and talk about it. So,
5: oh, okay. That makes more, because I'm like, dude, you gotta put a hat on.
7: Martin, this is a weird thing to see in our Form Energy YouTube chat. Okay. I'm 41 and a good-looking guy.
6: Looking to meet others?
7: I don't know. But 50% of my beard is gray. That is Don Peepee letting us know.
5: Who cares if it's gray?
7: He's letting us know. I guess if anybody's interested in meeting Don Peepee, he is a good-looking guy, and he's available in the Form Energy.
6: But you got to know that 50% of his beard is gray.
18: If you don't have a truck, a tat, and a kid by 20, you ain't nothing.
5: Is he talking about, can I guess?
7: I don't think you're going to guess correctly, because you're probably not thinking of working in the Sullivan Golf Pro Shops.
5: Oh, yeah.
7: That's what you thought it was?
5: Yeah, I was about to say Sullivan. Yeah.
7: I was worried you were going to say something else more specific, closer to home, and then we were going to have to put out fires.
5: I knew it was.
7: That's where I was.
5: When he started working out in Sullivan, he was talking.
7: That's correct. Yeah. Yeah,
5: he lived there.
6: Was that a live read that he was doing?
7: Come down and see me.
5: He gets so pissed at people down there, though.
7: I'm 38 and balding and warp speed. I'm not far off from the Mr. Clean look myself. Yeah. Bald Brothers Unite. That's Scott's Wrinkled Ballsack.
5: All right, homie.
7: There you go.
5: I'll do it with you.
7: Oh, you guys are going to do it?
5: Somebody else said they're going to do it. Who did I talk to? Was it Pronger?
7: Pronger's got a nice lid.
5: Yeah, maybe, was it him? I was talking to you the other day. He said, I'll do it with you.
6: I hope he's listening. Excuse me?
5: Oh, man. You get so mad.
6: Cam.
5: You get so mad at me.
6: We're not talking about my follicles now, are we?
5: Man. Maybe. I think it was him that he said, I'll shave it with you. I'm like, all right.
7: Guys, does Dr. Phil count as a bald representative?
5: Well,
7: that's what guys back in like the 80s before Michael Jordan and Bruce Willis liberated us.
5: Yeah.
7: That's what you were stuck with.
5: Yep.
7: The bishop look, like you look like the bishop.
5: Yeah. Ooh. Those guys all looked a lot older than what they were.
7: Yeah.
5: Isn't that weird? If you look at pictures of like baseball players and hockey players in the 70s, they're 22.
7: Yeah, and they had the receding hairline.
5: Receding hairline.
7: Bald.
5: With a mustache, and you're like, you look
7: like Artie Bucco.
5: Artie Bucco. Nope. He's a great character on Sopranos. You're going to love him. He's going to do Sopranos.
7: Oh, you're going to do start watching?
17: I don't have much going on this weekend. I'm going to try to give it a run.
7: Wow.
5: Dip into it, dude.
7: It's the great. It really is.
5: Artie Bucco is a great character.
7: He's a great character. Right.
5: Every character was great besides AJ, who's actually one of the nicest guys ever.
7: You've met AJ?
5: Yes. Really down to earth. Oh, yeah.
17: And just because of being in Jersey?
5: Oh, yeah. Jersey, yep.
7: What, do we come to like Devils games?
5: I saw him at the shore. I saw the Jersey Shore guys down at the shore. I saw all those guys, man. They're all creeping around all over the place. It's hilarious. AJ, I had to go out there. I go, God, your character. I want to strangle you.
7: You actually said that to him?
5: Yeah. He's like, that kind of means I'm doing my job. I go, he was the nicest guy. Humble, nice, cool.
6: You needed the Glenn Close, Mike Shannon speech where he's, well, Miss Glenn Close, you're rather devious. And she said, yeah, those are characters I played. So Cam needed that reminder.
5: Oh, man.
7: Janice is the worst. That's some artificial unintelligence.
5: That's right.
7: Yeah, I kind of agree with
5: Janice
7: artificial unintelligence.
5: Janice was up there, too. Scavenger.
7: Shipley Pibble's now sending in pictures of himself and not his wife. It looks like he's got great flow. He says, I will cut this off and give it to you, Tim. Anything for the goat. That's Shipley Pibble's. So he is going to send me his hair, and I will glue it on. So I will come in with a new look on Monday.
5: That'd be funny.
7: Yeah, that's what I'm going to look like. We'll take a break. Come back with more TMA. It's 101 ESPN.
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1: we
0: pad.
1: We changed our name of our show 4 times because he didn't like it. So we got to change it, and he's like, we got to go to the hard line because it's a good one in Texas. We're the line change or something else.
0: The line change.
2: I'm just sorry to both
1: you
2: of you.
1: And so that's funny.
0: It's TJ and Messersmith, right?
1: Yeah, and Hannah.
2: Hannah.
1: Who just won a Stanley Cup.
2: That's right.
1: Yeah, she's going to get a ring. I would think.
2: Yeah. Is her name on the chalice?
0: Not enough room.
1: She's doing like correspondent work. She's in like the Middle East right now.
2: Are you serious?
1: Yes. Doing hardcore journalism.
2: Are you serious?
1: Swear to God. She does a Braves. I think she's
2: she does Braves and Hurricanes.
1: And Hurricanes.
0: And now she's doing like Middle East news.
1: Seriously. She has to like cross borders and stuff like. Oh, yeah.
0: What,
1: I
0: like,
1: go,
0: what,
1: girl,
0: I'm
1: you're
0: sorry.
1: Crazy.
2: I
1: for,
2: just, I,
1: she's
2: I,
1: tough, man.
2: She,
0: for what outlet?
1: Ah.
0: Yeah.
2: So now, all of a sudden, you was Hannah Yates in the in the way that she was. Do I have to break? I assume I got a break. I just,
3: Martin, it's always in the back of my mind.
1: Talk.
2: Do I?
3: You got a minute or so.
2: Okay, all right. So Jim Reek was the name of the anchor. I don't know if you ever met him, Martin. He was at KOMU. Great guy. Great effing guy. He was like they put the students with people, but he was like a real anchor and worked there and was there for a long time. And we would stay in touch. And he goes, "Hey, I understand you're hiring for the show that you were on, Cam."
1: Yep.
2: And he goes, "I'm telling you, we have somebody here who is super talented. I know it'd be, you know, aggressive for her to go right from Columbia to St. Louis, but she can do it." And I said, "Hey, I don't give a damn. If somebody's talented, they're talented. This thing about needing to have stops is kind of a thing that Martin and I had to do. Those days are over." And that was 2016. And I mean, just super talented and kind person. And she, I thought, anyway, I mean, you know when somebody knows hockey, and you also know when somebody's faking it. But I thought she knew the game.
1: She had a good head start.
2: Yeah,
1: she did.
2: She did.
1: She learned so much over those years. Yeah. She's a worker. She's a worker, hard worker.
2: Yeah.
1: And I think she's going to have a ring.
2: So, Martin, the first gig we gave her outside of working on Cam's program was she would interview us after the morning after. And so she would be on a couch with the Plowboy and Iggy. 10 years later, now she's in the Middle East.
0: Running as far away from this place as she could. Well, that was really seems like that was the original after the morning after.
1: So, I remember that. That's so funny.
2: On a couch.
1: She talked about that a couple times.
2: Oh, my God.
1: So funny.
2: Wow.
1: Yeah.
2: I didn't know that. Well, I was looking at this the Instagram post of the Bonds picture that I posted, and I saw that she had that she was in the comments or liked it or whatever the hell it was, and I'm like, oh yeah, Hannah Ray.
1: Yeah.
2: She had wanted his chalice. I wasn't even gonna bring her up.
1: Yeah.
2: But yeah.
1: Yeah, good for her.
2: But I didn't know that she was over in the Middle East.
1: Yes.
2: Holy crap.
1: I know.
2: God
1: bless. Saw her at the game and she told me that. I go, "What?" She's like, "Yeah,
2: So she's doing news.
0: He doesn't want to talk about it. I don't know what's going on. Right.
2: I got a break anyway. Maybe you can think about it. Hell, I don't know. It's TMA 101 ESPN.
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12: Cam, we've thoroughly enjoyed having you in the last couple of days.
13: It's been fun, man. Flies by.
12: Thank you for coming in, Chairman Kurt. You've done a wonderful job on the board.
13: Thanks, KG, baby. What's
12: up? Especially on the day where Papers was out ill and you had to do it on short notice. So tip of the cap to you. Doug and Jackson should be back. Jackson really is battling it. That is not BS. On Monday. But Doug has this to say about our studio sponsor, Stiefel.
14: It's true, good things come to those who wait. 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
12: There it is. 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
12: Mark. 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BK and Ferrario are coming up next. Cam, thank you for coming in the last couple of days.
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12: Enjoyed the hell out of it. Chairman Kurt, thank you for filling in here for papers. And Martin, thank you for staying past onboarding. I guess you got that cleared by Heim.
15: Yeah, now I'm way behind, so I might have to leave at 9 a couple times next week.
12: Yeah, you got to catch up. For Chairman Kurt, for Martin Kilcoin, for Cam Jansen, and for the vacationing Douglas Elvin Vaughn, for the vacationing Jackson Burkett, for my brother Kevin, I'm Tim McKernan. 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

0: thought it was a really good series. Obviously, we were on the wrong side of several of these ball games, but you look at the first game, 4-3, second game, 4-3. The second game of that doubleheader was not a game. They ran with that one. You take the next one, and then you bring up the tying run in the eighth today. That's a good club across the way who's in a window to win, and we've been public about where we're at and what we're trying to strive for over the next couple of years. So I like the way we competed. We gave them a couple today. I still like the way we took at-bats and try to come back in that game.
1: Alongside Alex and T-Bone, I'm BK. The series is over. The series from hell has come to an end. They lose 4 out of 5 against the Milwaukee Brewers. It's been a tough stretch, man. It's not just the performance by the Cardinals. It's also the spot they find themselves in right now. Going up against the best team in the NL Central, one of the best teams in the National League, and they fell short. What did we learn, Alex? By the way, that audio courtesy of Cardinals TV, Ollie Marmol after the game last night. What did we learn about the gap that exists right now between the Brewers and the Cardinals in your estimation?
2: The Brewers are still the big brother that pushes you around. I mean, the Brewers are just light years ahead of where you're at as a Cardinals team. And I don't say that as you're never going to catch them. But, I mean, what they have in place, the system that they have, the pitching that they have found, and honestly, the position players that just do what they need to a T perfectly, the Cardinals are building towards that. They're striving towards that. So I said it at the beginning of the year, and I know last season they had a little bit more success against Milwaukee, but it just truly feels like Milwaukee is the class of the Central, of the NL Central, kind of the class of the National League, right behind the LA Dodgers, and that's what you're striving to be if you're the Cardinals. Elite pitching development and having position players that play to your identity.
3: Yeah, they took the old Cardinals model and modernized it. I mean, that's what they did, and then that's how they became the big brother that's just been a bully to you over the last 3 years. Because the Cardinals, they would develop the scrappy players that did all the right things, right? They would do all the small things. The Brewers play good defense. They steal bases. They hit for average. They maybe have developed the homegrown superstar in Churio. You know, we'll see on what his career path continues to look like. And then the reason I said they took your model and modernized it is they went from Cardinals was it's sinker ballers on the ground. Look at all the pitching that the Cardinals just, it's constant, just churning through new arms in that rotation. The Brewers said, we're going for guys that throw 100 miles an hour. They strike people out and they have like sub 3.5 ERAs. Everybody that comes up from the Brewers is just freaking good. And then they've got the bullpen with it as well. Like, they are what the Cardinals, if they had modernized their model around like 2015, that's what the Milwaukee Brewers are. They have just gone to another level and have run away with this division.
1: I mean, you look at the pitching matchup yesterday. It was such a perfect example of what you're talking about there, T-Bone. Like, Andre Pallante, I don't think he had necessarily, like, I know what the results say. That was a very Andre Pallante-esque performance. He got a ton of ground balls and a lot of them got through. That was the difference. Yesterday, there were a couple. I think one went right next to Weatherholt. Another went right up the middle, yeah, where Wynn nearly was able to make a play on it, and it just slides right next to his glove. If he's 6 inches positioned to his left and he gets to that ball, the game might look a lot different than it ultimately did. But that's the difference in pitching to contact versus what the Brewers have on their side. And it was an example of what T-Bone's talking about there. I also would look at Chad Patrick as a reliever who came into that game yesterday for the Milwaukee Brewers as another example of the difference between these two teams. Last year, Chad Patrick for the Milwaukee Brewers had 127 strikeouts in 120 innings for them. If that guy was in the Cardinals rotation, he was a starter for them for the vast majority of the season. If that guy was in the Cardinals rotation, he's maybe your number two starter right now. He had a 3.5 ERA. They are so deep in their rotation right now that despite all of their injuries that they've handled this year, that guy has been a bullpen arm for them for almost the entirety of the season this year. That is the difference in the depth of their rotation versus the Cardinals' rotation. The Cardinals this year, when they get into a tough spot and they need bulk innings coming out of the bullpen, they went to Jared Schuster. The Brewers, when they need a little bit of depth coming out of their bullpen and they need bulk innings, they go to Chad Patrick, who had a 3.5 ERA and 25 starts for them last year. That's the difference in what the pitching pipelines currently look like.
2: Well, we said earlier this week that don't they have the Brewers' 5 starting pitchers on the IL?
3: 10? Starting pitchers.
4: Yeah, 10 pitchers.
3: They had 10 total pitchers on the IL.
2: Put 5 pitchers on the IL for the Cardinals and tell me where you think they're at.
1: Oh, it's a disaster. A complete disaster.
2: Because Brandon Woodruff also take Dustin May off the table there. Take 2 more guys out and then 2 guys in the minor league
3: system.
2: They'd
3: be down there with Mo's Angels. That's where they'd be at.
1: Imagine right now, Michael McGreevy, Andre Pallante, Matthew Liberatore, and Hunter Dobbins, and Bryson Motz are on the injured list.
2: Yeah. You're talking about a top 5 pick next year, baby.
3: You just would hear all that marmol. The sky is falling. The sky is falling.
1: I mean, Bruce Zimmerman is suddenly in your rotation.
2: You're claiming guys off of waivers and trading for David Robertson from what's his face? From
1: the Mets. You probably have Quinn Matthews in the rotation right now in that scenario, and you've created a bit of a 40-man mess for yourself. Unless these guys are on the 60-day, you probably have to DFA like Tink Hentz. Just to make it work with your roster?
3: Go back to we got to stretch him out and make him a starter. Sure. Big league. That's how desperate we are. Might be what they would have done.
1: I truly, Alex, to your point, have no idea what they would do.
2: And
1: the Brewers are like, yeah, we're fine.
2: Yeah. That's what you're building towards. And it's all guys, too, that have the swing and miss stuff, that have the ability to pitch to the identity of that team, which is elite defense with speed. Like, that's what you're trying to get to where you take 3 guys out of our rotation, we're good. We've got the depth. And you can't always build that way, but that's why I think the Brewers are the belle of the ball these days, because they just continue to bring guys in and say, we'll turn you into a top 5 pitcher in our rotation.
3: It's everywhere for them, right? It's pitchers, it's position players. Where like you hear them call up somebody, you're like, never heard of that guy, not even top 100 prospect. I just assume he's good because he's in Milwaukee's system.
2: And also the guys
3: that was the Cardinals, right? When they were at their prime peak years, I should say.
2: And it's the guys they trade away too. Like, you know, they traded Caleb Durbin away last year, and it's like, but Brewers said this guy's not going to be any good. We capitalized on who he was, and we'll trade him away, and they do, and it never comes back to haunt the Brewers. Willy Adames. They're like, we're not paying this dude. Yep. Let him go. And how's he looking in San Francisco right now? They're not trying to dump him. Like, they always know how to evaluate. I think Al Avila told us this when we had him on. If other teams can evaluate your system better than you can, you got a problem. And the Brewers are the best at evaluating not only their system, but other teams' systems as well.
1: And figuring out, all right, what can we do to make this guy better? Right, like Kyle Harrison is an example of that. Quinn Priester last year was an example of that. This team clearly, whoever it is, in this scenario for both pitchers, it was the Red Sox, doesn't know how to get the most out of that guy. We can. And here's what we do. We change his pitch usage. Maybe we model this pitch a little bit differently. And I think that's going to unlock another pitch that he has. And when you do all of that, you get it out of the wash and it's a 3.5 ERA. For everybody. It doesn't seem to matter who it is. They're all different. This is not like the Yankees where everybody comes through their system and they have a changeup. Like, all of their starters are different. For some of them, like Woodruff, it's this ridiculous cutter. It's this ridiculous cutter that nobody can hit. For Mizorowski, he's throwing 106. And for other guys, it's, hey, we're going to have this crazy slider that plays off of our sinker. Like, everybody's got something a little bit different, and they're just really good at maximizing whoever it is. They're the modern-day Tampa Bay Rays. That's what the Brewers are. What the Rays did for a decade down there in Tampa, the Brewers have done that now in 2026 with a modern approach to it. And the Cardinals are trying to get there, and it felt like they were a mile away in this series. T-Bone, I think you made a really good point, though, before the show today. As much as it feels like they're really, really far away, just for this individual series, it's only 5 games, small sample size, baseball, you need more than that. But for this series, they really weren't that far away in the individual games.
3: Yeah, like when I was sitting down this morning, had my cup of joe, you know, and I'm sitting there thinking, man, this feels bad. Losing 4 of 5. Really, it's just that doubleheader game with Jared Schuster coming into it, where they just really smacked you around and put the exclamation point on it, because they had every chance to win game one of this series. In fact, I think they were leading before they went to the bullpen, and then it kind of got away from them. And they were down a couple guys, right? I think JoJo and Soriano were the guys they were trying to avoid in game one, if memory serves me right. And they fall apart in that one. If you would have told me that they score 3 runs off of Mizorowski on a home run by Walker and a home run by Herrera, I'd go, well, that sounds like a win. And you ultimately lose that game. You win game 4, and then last night, I know the score was uglier than it appears, but Walker hit the 3-run homer to get you back in that game, and you lose 8-4, and as you guys had made, or we made reference to in the office, they had a chance in the 8th inning to really get back in that game as well. So it felt it doesn't feel like the Mariners series, because that's the one that I would point to where Seattle came to town and they swept the Cardinals, and we came into the next day and we went, eh, not a bad series, right? They were in every game. The only reason we're not saying that today, or doesn't feel that way today, I should say, is because you had that doubleheader game with Schuster, yep, where it was, felt like they weren't trying, but they were, they just were in a bind, you know, like that. That's where everything just kind of goes different compared to the Seattle series.
1: And if you don't have Schuster in that game, it's a one-run game.
3: Exactly.
1: Basically. And like, effectively, the guy that you brought onto your roster that's not a legit big leaguer, he's the one that made that feel as far away as it did. And that's that is symbolic of your depth, right? Your lack of depth puts you into that spot where you had to or chose to call him up, depending on your perspective. And that matters. That is a real thing. And it is a difference between these two teams where one organization can handle that and the other organization cannot. That is a fair criticism, yeah, of where the Cardinals are at right now. But also, there's basically one guy on your roster that allowed that thing to get away. Other than that, you're right there.
4: It does sting a little bit more, though. And to me, it's after seeing Gastelum pitch in these last two couple of outings. Like, I think you could have probably won that first game against the Brewers.
1: So I've had this explained to me by the Cardinals on why they didn't do that then. And it's basically, it's not about that day, it's the next day. Where if you call up Gastelum for that game on Tuesday, the second game of the doubleheader.
4: No, I'm talking about Monday.
1: What do you mean?
4: Like, I'm talking about if Gastelum's on the roster for that Monday game, I don't know if you lose that first one, because Fernandez is the one that blows that one up when you were up by three, wasn't it? Because they scored four runs in the seventh inning.
1: Who are you sending down for Gastelum there? Truly asking. I'm legitimately asking.
3: I think at that
1: asking.
3: Point you could... you have to correct me if I'm wrong. Wasn't that the day they put Radjic on the...
1: Yeah, but then they 15? Called Zimmerman for him.
3: Yeah, I know. That's
1: so
3: fair.
1: Then what are you doing for Zimmerman the next day?
3: That's the thing. I don't know what you do.
4: I'm truly asking. I think Gastelum should have been on this roster before all of this series started.
1: I think you can make that case. I agree with you. We've been making the case for him for a couple of weeks now.
4: Frankly, I guess it could have been Fernandez in this spot, right? Rather than
1: Fernandez
4: down. No, for Monday's game. Putting Gastelum on the roster instead of Fernandez.
1: That spot would have been for Graceffo. Because Graceffo ultimately comes up for Fernandez.
3: Where it gets tough.
1: And you needed the length with Graceffo later on.
3: Yeah, where it gets tough in your situation is you have to select Gastelum to the 40-man. So if you do that, let's say that's where the Radjic thing comes. Because the way that they got Schuster and...
4: Zimmerman was the 40-man roster.
3: Was because they put Radjic on the 60-day, and then they basically just replace eventually Gastelum with him. And the reason I bring that up is if you put him on the roster on the 40-man for Monday's game, I don't know how they would have been able to get the bulk innings with Zimmerman or Schuster. Like, they would have been in a bind. Now, you can argue they could have just said goodbye Pozo, goodbye Prieto, and made that move on the 40-man.
1: But, I mean, you still have to make the 26-man.
4: Yeah, the 40 I'm not as concerned about is the 26.
3: If you use Gastelum, you could send down one of Graceffo or Fernandez, either one.
1: But then you can't have him for the next 15 days.
3: Yeah, you're in a tough spot. I mean, it's all very complicated the way they have to do it.
1: One way you could have made it work was Gastelum in that second game. I still continue to go back to the Motts thing. I think Motts was the one where, like, that game on Sunday, I have made the case that they should have called him up instead of getting those two innings at AAA, just get those innings here. And then, yes, you are without him for the next 15 days, but you make that move first, then you make the move for whatever it is they did over the next couple of days with Fernandez / Graceffo, Schuster, all of that stuff. And then for the Schuster spot, because you had those two innings from Motts on Sunday, your bullpen should be a little fresher, and that allows you to avoid the Schuster spot. You go to Gastelum in that game, and then you're better set up for the rest of the week. That would be my way of going about it instead of what they did. But what they have as a retort to that for Gastelum on Tuesday, given what they did and not the Motts thing, is if you go to Gastelum in game two, you're screwed for that next day if you don't get 6-plus innings out of McGreevy. And you kind of have to plan, because apparently he was fried or whatever, you have to plan for not getting those 6 innings, and that's why they did it the way that they did. Again, I go back to the Motts thing. I think that was the original spot where I disagreed with their plan, but after that, once you make the call on Motts, you kind of have to go about it, I suppose, the way that they did. But it all goes back to that. That was the decision, and everything else from there is the inflection point. Alongside Alex and T-Bone, I'm BK. You've got BK and Ferrario here on 101 ESPN. We've got a great show, I believe, lined up for you guys today. We'll get to Ask Us Anything coming up at 11:45. Mike McKenna joins us at 12 for his weekly Friday hit. We'll talk to Brad Thompson, Cardinals analyst for Cardinals TV, in the 12 o'clock hour. But next, Alex mentioned Luis Gastelum. We'll get into him coming up next. How does he change the feel of this bullpen? Because watching him yesterday, boy, is that changeup a real threat for him. We'll get into that next here on 101 ESPN.
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5: Hey, buddy, have you came over and looked at the new Eddie at Fast Eddie's? I finally got a new item. You know, it's been decades.
6: Decade? More like 40 years to figure out how to put a piece of shrimp on there with your steak.
5: I've known you for 40 years. You could have said something. Well, who'd have thought the Elwood could even get better? But we did it. We went and we made the Eddie. It's a foot-long serving, sir.
6: Not that I needed another reason to bring the whole gang down there. I'm still going to order those big Elwoods, the succulent. Peel and eat shrimp, the hot chick on a stick, and that famous Fast Eddie burger. And I'm always going to get one of those ice-cold frosty ones and listen to that live music on that patio every afternoon and evening.
5: Well, I just love adding another great item for everybody to come over and enjoy. When you come on over the beautiful Clark Bridge and look at the picturesque Mississippi River.
6: Picturesque. That's very eloquent.
5: Very. Thank you very much.
6: Well, like Mr. Shannon says, if you're 21 and in a mood, come on over to picturesque Alton, Illinois, and see the very eloquent Eddie at Fast Eddie. Bon Air.

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2: Alongside Alex and T1, I'm BK. We'll get to Luis Gastelum here in just a moment. But Alex, we got to talk about the starter for the Cardinals AAA affiliate last night. None other than Quinn Matthews, who's on an absolute heater
3: Soon to be starter for the Cardinals?
2: I think so, yeah. So Quinn Matthews last night goes 7 innings, allows 2 hits, 2 walks, 7 strikeouts, 0 earned runs against Gwinnett. And this is now a continuation of what has been a really strong month plus for Quinn Matthews. You go back to June 4th, and in that stretch, over the course of 7 starts, he's gone 39 innings, and he has allowed a total of 8 earned runs in that stretch. Here are the strikeout numbers, Alex. 9-6-5-4-7-7-7 in his last 3 starts, 7-plus strikeouts in each of them, 2 or fewer earned runs allowed in each of them. I don't know how long the Cardinals want to take this before they're like, okay, he's fixed all of the issues that he was working on early in the season when he had serious walk problems. Velo was still down a bit. He was not getting deep into these games. But I think we're getting very close to the point where he's deserving of a call-up. And I think the guy that, for me, I would circle as having the most pressure on him over the next, I would say, 2 weeks is Matthew Liberatore. Libby has another start prior to the break. He'll probably get another one coming out of the break as well. And if he looks as bad as he has been previously, I think you've got to make the switch, man. I think we're getting close to the time where you make the switch with Libby, you put him into the bullpen, and maybe you trade JoJo. Maybe you decide to DFA one of these guys from your bullpen, and you just put Libby into that spot. But Quinn Matthews is pitching too well right now to ignore that performance. And it's not as though this is a young guy anymore. He's almost 26 years old by the end of the regular season. There is no reason, in my opinion at least, to slow play this too much longer. This is a guy that's part of your future. He has legit swing and miss, big time changeup, big time slider, decent velo as well. This is somebody that should be a huge part of your future, and I think it begins early in the second half.
3: Yeah, I mean, Libby's a really good one, and I don't know if it's pressure, but I think the spot that he's going to replace is Dustin May. I really wonder if it's what we talked about yesterday, to where the Cardinals are able to sell this as, look, yes, we're moving on from guys that helped us get to this point, but we're replacing them with guys that are going to be pinpoints of the future, to where maybe it's Quinn Matthews out of the All-Star break, but once the trade deadline is passed, it's Quinn Matthews and Matthew Liberatore in the rotation because of what Quinn Matthews has done. But regardless, we just spent time talking about the Brewers and what they've done. You hope this is the start of that for the Cardinals, to where you start to see this influx of young pitching that they have drafted, developed, and put into position to succeed for this Cardinals team. And Quinn Matthews falls into the same line as what Blaise Jordan was doing, what Nelson Velasquez was doing, and Nathan Church was doing, to where you're performing to the point where we have to reward you for it. So if it's sooner rather than later for Quinn Matthews, then you're right. Matthew Liberatore should be a little concerned. I just wonder if that's going to be the replacement for Dustin May, and they view this as, let's get some assets.
2: Yeah, I wonder if they wait another month and they make the call on that, right? Like, yeah. Either Dustin May is traded because they get a haul for him, or Matthew Liberatore is pushed into the bullpen whenever they make that move with JoJo. Maybe we're talking about 4 more weeks before we see Quinn Matthews up here. I would be a little disappointed if that's the case.
4: I don't think
2: you need to wait 4 weeks to be able to find out what he is. This is a guy that, in my opinion, is where Michael McGreevy was at this point last year, where you're wasting his bullets right now down at AAA. This is a guy that is good enough to translate to the major league level. I have no idea what it will look like when he gets here, but he's deserving of the opportunity. And you brought up a lot of guys that had already been in that spot, Alex. I would add Jimmy Crooks to that mix.
4: Yeah, I forgot about him.
2: Jimmy Crooks was tearing the cover off the ball. You didn't get good results up here at the big league level from Pedro Pajes, and they showed the willingness to make that switch. I think they were every bit as committed to Gorman, Vic, and Pajes as they are right now to some of these starting pitchers that are in their rotation. Maybe I'm wrong on that, but I think we are now at a place where he's deserving of this call-up sooner rather than later. You're not going to do this, obviously, today after he just started.
4: Ah, boo.
2: But starting in the second half, I think we should be on Quinn Matthews' call-up watch.
4: Yeah, I'm with you. I lean where Alex is coming from, where I wonder if they just wait till the deadline, and then if you have May, then you can just put him in Libby's spot if Libby's still not pitching well. And if you trade May, boom, he just comes up. I've brought this up before. They open the second half with 20 in 20 days.
2: Mm-hmm.
4: I wonder, would you just go straight to a six-man rotation out of the break?
2: I'm
4: now, again, I don't know how you make it work with a 40-man, but you'd have to send out a bullpen arm. I'm okay with that. But the reason I bring it up is they love getting starters 6 days, or excuse me, 5 days rest in between starts. I don't know if they want to do that coming straight out of the break since everybody's had a bunch of time off, but that would be the time to try and do that. You just go into this, and then that way you can have kind of an internal competition with Matthews and Libertor in that six-man rotation. And on top of it, then if you trade May, boom, Libby has still been built up in this time, so he doesn't go to the bullpen, then potentially have to try and build back up. The only tough part about it, and I admit that as I say this aloud, is okay, well, now you're going for a decent stretch there with one bullpen arm short, with very little flexibility already on the 40-man. So if there's a reason they wouldn't do it for an extended period of time, is because of what I just said there, but they could do it at least once, like midway through this stretch, give him a spot start, and maybe keep him up here as you get closer to the deadline, which will be at the very back end of this stretch on August 3rd.
2: I was about to say, the irony here is, like, you're basically just talking about calling him up for the deadline.
5: Like, call him up right at the deadline.
2: That's effectively what it would be, is because that sixth game would be roughly July 22nd.
5: Yeah.
2: And that would be the potential spot start for him. And then you either keep him here, or after you make the move, you could go to like Dobbins for that next turn through the rotation, and then you call him up for that next time around. But yeah, I think we're getting very close to Quinn Matthews' time here in St. Louis, and I think he's deserving of this. And this is a great, great story for the Cardinals. Their development team put in a ton of work. A couple of years ago, Quinn Matthews flew through the system, and it was a surprise to everybody how quickly he was able to rise through the ranks. Honestly, kind of mirrored the trajectory of Andre Pallante from when he first came through the Cardinal system. But then he had a setback. Last year just did not go the way that anybody would have wanted it to for Quinn Matthews. I think some of that was adjusting to the AAA ball that he was using.
4: Some of it was the injury.
2: Yeah, the injury that he had, and then just a lack of velocity. Like, there was just a lot of stuff that he had to work through at the AAA level. Honestly, I'm glad he did, because now he knows how to work through that stuff, and he didn't have to learn on the fly how to adjust at the major league level, which is the most difficult thing in the world to do. And so now when he arrives, he's going to have that in his memory bank of, all right, this is what I need to do if I run into a rough stretch. He did the same thing this year. Got off to a slow start for about 6 weeks, rebounded, and boom, he figured it out. We saw that with Mason Winn, and he had that like 2 week stretch where at every turn, whenever he would get to the next level in the minor leagues, he would struggle.
5: Yeah.
2: And then he would flip it around and he'd figure out how to adjust to the next level. And we saw something similar with him here at the big league level. That first approach, when he came up, awful. Absolutely abysmal. Went into the offseason, had that experience in the back of his mind, and he was able to adjust. Maybe we see something similar with Quinn Matthews, where he gets up to this level, he takes some punches, gets knocked down a bit, goes into the offseason, and next year comes back up better for it. And he becomes a guy that never goes back down to the AAA level because of the experience that he got this year at the major league level. On the Gastelum side of things, Alex?
3: Yeah.
2: I think this guy has closer potential. I think that's what we're watching right now, because he has a pitch that you can point to and say, that's like 80 grade. Like, there are very few changeup in baseball that move the way that his changeup does. And that is a pitch right now that is taking Major League Baseball by storm. We've seen this with, like, the splitter came through, and that was one that, oh my God, for a year it was the talk of baseball. The sweeper was the same thing. Now it's the changeup. What's old is new again, right? We're back to the changeup in Major League Baseball. His is as good as you'll see. I wonder if that allows them the flexibility to make other moves in their bullpen at the deadline. If they decide to sell, like, does Riley O'Brien become expendable because of Luis Gastelum's presence on the roster right now, where he can just take over in that role for Riley O'Brien.
3: Yeah, I heard Chip and BT talking about it last night on the broadcast, and they're absolutely right. It feels a lot like what Devin Williams is. His pitch. I think they were joking around saying like this one's going to have a nickname like Devin Williams' Airbender is, and like it totally makes sense when you see it in action. I'm with you. My only concern with that is we were saying that with Matt Svaundsen last year, to where it's like this guy could be the closer.
2: Very different. This gets swing and miss. Matt Svaundsen never did.
3: No, I know. I'm just going off of like there was so much excitement around it to where it's like this guy has that closer potential, and then we all saw what happened early on with him. I'm not denying that pitch is nasty. I do think Riley O'Brien should be somebody that becomes available if you're selling, and if you are, give those guys that opportunity because you don't know what you have. Maybe you have a Devin Williams for the next 5 years controllable in your system, and with that nasty of a pitch and the pitching staff and how they've worked with these guys, I mean, that's how you, once again, you sell Dustin May and you tell people we've got Quinn Matthews. If you sell Lars Nootbaar, you tell people we've got Josh Baez. You sell Riley O'Brien, you say we've got Luis Gastelum. Mm-hmm. So that's what you want to do when you're a rebuilding team. You sell pieces off, but you say, oh, we've already got the replacement for that, and it's going to be better than what that was.
4: Yeah, and he's I'm with you guys. Look, he's worth monitoring while he's up here because the stuff is just nasty. I mean, that changeup's disgusting that he's got there, and trying to figure out, because I said in the office today, I was like, you know, I don't know how that fastball plays, because when I think closer nowadays, I think, you know, fireball, breathing 100 mile an hour, Chapman, those kind of guys that are coming out of the pen. He's throwing like 93 on his fastball. And then I went back and looked before he even mentioned, because I didn't get a chance to watch the game last night. I was at a concert. I go and I look and see what his fastball velo was for Devin Williams, 93, mm-hmm. with the airbending changeup that you're talking about. Like, it's possible he can become that. Now, Williams never really adjusted a closer's role well, but
3: he had it for a couple of years.
4: Even if he doesn't become a closer, like, if he can become an effective setup, man, sign me up for a guy that's got control like he does.
2: It's been impressive to see this in the early going. Somebody on the text line, by the way, asks, that would be... if he's so dominant, excuse me, why did they wait so long to bring him up? Our bullpen has been awful most of the year. First of all, that's not true. Bullpen has been pretty good. It doesn't feel that way because every time you see a blow up, it feels like it's the end of the world. But by the numbers, the Cardinals bullpen for the most part has been pretty solid actually this season. The reason they didn't bring him up, I don't know. I don't have an answer for you. I agree with Alex. I think it should have happened earlier. Should it have happened like this week? There are other factors that could have potentially gone into that, but I think you could have easily made the argument, and we did, that he should have been up here prior to this week of baseball for the Cards. He's gone like 18 consecutive scoreless appearances down at AAA. So this was not new. His development has been a long time coming. I do think it's fair to question why did it take this long to get the call up for him? And I think this may be something that we need to have on our radar is for all the good that comes with this front office. And I think they've mostly done an excellent job this season. They are very patient, I will say, or deliberate with their pitching development. That was a criticism of Heim when he was with Boston, fair or otherwise. They are very deliberate in the way that they go about their pitching development, and they give guys time to develop and marinate at the AAA level before calling them up here to the major league level. So that may annoy fans, but that seems to be, at least early on, what their actions are telling you. Coming up next, do the Blues have what it takes to make this move? We'll talk about it next year on 101 ESPN.
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0: Brooks and T-Bone on BK. We'll get into Ask Us Anything here in just a little bit. 314-399-9646. That's the Air Comfort Service text line to get involved in the show. By the way, if you're interested, new edition of the Redbird Report.
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0: 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It's a little bit of a different package. So if you had in the past have wondered, hey, what's it going to be like to get involved in that? 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
2: shows. And you
0: shows.
2: Know what? Don't listen to T-Bone when you, or don't listen to BK when he says or. Maybe the word and is what you like. Maybe you can make this like Boardwalk and Monopoly. 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
0: Packages that can get you in on both the Last Minute Blues podcast and the Redbird Report
2: and
0: BK and Ferrari.
2: We've got whatever package you want.
0: All right, so over on The Athletic earlier today, Shayna Goldman, who I think does excellent work for them, man. She's one of my favorite NHL analysts. She wrote about what Alexander Nikishin can offer as a trade target. And she wrote about his game, what he brings to the table, what some of the liabilities are, what the contract's going to be, all these different things. And frankly, just why is this guy even available?
2: Yeah.
0: He's 24 years old. He's a defenseman. He's big. He can move the puck. He has a big shot. Okay, so why would the Carolina Hurricanes trade him? And the answer was basically, I don't know, man. Carolina does things in a different
2: Carolina's
0: kind of way.
2: Carolina's wild, dog.
0: So they may view this as, we can just get a 60% of the player for 20% of the cost situation, and we can replace any third pair defenseman, we believe, because of our system.
2: Yep.
0: Alex, after reading this piece, and anybody that has not done so, I recommend checking it out. But for anybody that hasn't, did anything about your opinion on Nikishin change based upon what Shayna Goldman said?
2: No, if anything, it kind of incentivized me even more to want to go trade for Nikishin. I mean, like, she points out some of the flaws and concerns, and you've said this before, BK, to where it's like, look, anytime you trade for a Carolina Hurricanes defenseman, it worries me a little bit. And I totally get that because their system works so well that when you leave it, you get flawed. And in Shayna's piece, it talks about how, you know, there was a little bit of protection with Nikishin because he is a guy that will blow the zone to go after the offensive upside. And, you know, you use some protection in that front. But, man, the more I went through kind of some of the numbers that she was pointing out, you see the style that he is. He's a big body defenseman that's not afraid to use his body, but he also incentivizes in the offensive zone, and he gets shots through. That's the part where it was like, man, that just, it matches Jim Montgomery to a T. So I went and looked at this. Nikishin last year had 321 shot attempts, according to Hockey Reference. You know how many Blues defensemen last year had more than 300 total shot attempts?
0: I'll say zero.
3: I'm thinking zero, too.
2: It's zero. The closest was Justin Falk, who had 242 with the Blues.
3: He got dealt at the deadline.
2: Yeah. Philip Broberg had 253. Colton Parayko, 246. Cam Fowler, 226. What? Now, do you know how many defensemen had more shots on goal than Alex Nikishin with 122?
0: 122?
2: More Blues defensemen that had 122.
0: I'll say zero. How many Blues players had more shots than that?
2: Now you got me going down a path that I wasn't planning.
0: How many
2: on.
0: Was it?
2: It was 320.
0: How many shots on goal?
2: Shots on goal, 122. Zero defensemen had 122 shots on goal for the Blues.
0: Four players. Kyrou, Snuggie, Holloway, Booch.
2: Yeah. So
3: Thomas wasn't even at that number?
2: No. And mind
0: had 102.
2: And mind you, Nikishin was a third pair defenseman for Carolina. Now, he averaged 18 minutes a night, but that was a third pair defenseman. So to me, I saw that and said, okay, I think Shayna had his contract at like 6.9. I think he's probably looking for 8 mil.
0: Yeah, that's what she said. She said 8 mil is probably the asking price.
2: That to me is worth $8 million for a 24-year-old defenseman if I can lock him up for, let's say, 5 years and put him as my second pair. He's not my number one defenseman, but he is a guy that will play 20 minutes a night right below Philip Broberg, and my defense is set. I've got Yiracek, I've got Mayu, I've got Broberg, I've got Nikishin. Those are my future, and I still have Parayko for the next 5 years. So, to me, it just incentivized me more to say, I think you should be aggressive and go after this player.
0: Bill Marsh on YouTube says, no way on Nikishin. Why? We have Lindstein, Yiracek, Ralph, Fisher, Tucker. Nikishin will cost $8 to $10 million. I think Like, Juracek is just a different conversation. He's a right-handed defenseman. This guy's on the left side. You can have both of them. But with Ralph, Fisher, and Tucker, those guys are extra defensemen.
2: Yeah.
0: The expectation for any of them is hopefully they get to the NHL level. Yeah. And maybe they become sixth or seventh D-man. This guy is already the quality of a fourth defenseman at 23 years old with the potential to be more than that. And so, like, the question there is on Lindstein, what is his upside? And Alex, I think that's a fair question, but when I look at the way that the Blues are making over their defensive core, size has clearly been a priority. Lindstein is the exception in that rule, and this guy is 6'3". So the reach, the size, the speed, the shot, all of that would seem to indicate the direction the Blues are going. Nikishin would be a better fit for that than Theo Lindstein currently is. So I would just rather have that player, and I think in this scenario, you're probably trading Lindstein in the deal to get Nikishin. I wonder what the rest of the package would look like.
2: Yeah.
0: And that is a spot where I don't have the answer. I don't know what Carolina would be looking for. Are they going to call and say, hey, we want Jake Neighbors, or there's no deal to be made here? Maybe. And possible. If that's the case, do you say no?
2: Yeah, I think I say no to that. Okay. As much as I can understand people saying, like, what are you talking about? You trade Neighbors for Nikishin if he's this good. I think Jake Neighbors is just one of those guys that's like a DNA piece for a roster, and I think that's paying too much for a guy that Carolina does not want to pay. His name's out there, not because they think he's a bad defenseman, it's because they don't want to pay him $8 million.
0: So what do you think they'd be asking for if not Neighbors?
2: So I think they're going to look for a replacement and a cheap replacement on defense, so I think Lindstein is probably part of it. I don't think they want draft picks, but it wouldn't surprise me if Tulski looks at this and says, well, let's get draft picks so that we can use those as assets to flip for a guy this season.
0: Mm.
2: So I'm sure maybe they would ask for a first or a second round pick, not so much that they want that to draft, more so we want that to flip to go get a guy who's better at the deadline. And then I would imagine, I wonder if their priority is more dumping the Kotkaniemi contract than it is bringing something back that helps them now.
0: But do they have cap limitations right now?
2: Not now, but I think they're probably just looking at it. And again, Carolina's the type of team that doesn't like to spend a whole lot of money. I think they're looking at this is dead cap, and we'd rather get rid of that so we have more space to go for bigger moves if they become available.
0: Yeah, if they're going to get rid of the Kotkaniemi contract, I would think that's to sign Nikishin. Because that's really the only limiting factor right now in doing so.
2: That's the part that I don't... Maybe they just view this as he's not worth $8 million.
0: Agreed, but that's why, like, I don't know the need to dump Kotkaniemi if you don't have... Yep. Nikishin on the roster, because their lineup appears to be basically set right now.
2: Yeah, they don't need,
0: it's really good.
2: And they don't need goal scoring from the wing, so that's why I don't even know if they'd want Jake Neighbors. They've got this Bradley Nadeau, who we talked yesterday. He's like the first 20-year-old to score 30 goals in the American Hockey League. Their center depth is Aho and Stankoven. They're not worried about that, mm-hmm. even with an aging Jordan Staal. And their defense is essentially set. They just need a replacement for the third pair. So I guess you can say maybe goaltending, but they just won the cup with Brandon Bussey. So they're a team that's really weird. I don't know what they want other than replacing Nikishin with a cheaper defenseman, which is why I wonder if their incentives are to clear some of the cap off the books that they don't want, or give us assets so that we can flip those assets to go trade for something when the bigger fish
0: and
2: becomes available.
0: That makes a lot of sense. Like, once you said that, I wonder if it's a first plus Theo Lindstein for Nikishin.

0: 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That's the Air Comfort Service text line. 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

0: 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This is exactly where you want to be listening to us. It's BK and Ferrario on 101 ESPN. You've got questions. We may have the answers. Maybe. It's BK and Ferrario's questions and answers on 101 ESPN.
1: I like this question. 314-399-9646. That's the Air Comfort Service text line for Ask Us Anything. If you guys have any questions, sports or otherwise, we'll get to them now. From the 636. Guys, would you trade Bennington for Nikishin? Please text back. I'm away from my radio.
2: Well, I should start texting right now. Yes, I would.

0: That's a really interesting one.
1: Yeah. I don't know if Binnington is going to be back after this year. And if it's 1 year of Binnington versus 6 years of Nikishin, yeah, that makes a lot of sense to me. Now, the hard part with that is all of the good goalies are off the market now. I'll say,
2: would they almost have to send you back a goalie? Like, would you take on
1: Kachetkov? Yeah. They wouldn't trade him, though. That's the thing.
2: I don't know how you can make, because if this was prior to free agency, I think it makes a ton of sense. But you're right. Most goalies are gone.
1: If I go to the market right now, let's see what goalies are out there. Because, I mean, a lot of them have come off. Like Peter Mrazek. Would you just go sign Peter Mrazek for a 1 year deal at $5 million?
0: Absolutely.
1: Cam Talbot, give him one year. Connor Ingram, like,
0: yes.
1: Yeah, if
3: this to me is not something that would preclude me from going out and getting a 24-year-old defenseman.
2: You could have just made up a name. Okay, Carey Price. Driver.
0: I mean, he's not available.
1: He can't play. That was hockey trivia. That was a trick question for you. Like,
0: his contract has been traded like five times.
1: I wouldn't do it for a guy that I'm only getting for a year, because I don't think that makes sense. But if I'm trading it for Nikishin, yeah, I would do that in a heartbeat.
2: And I can't imagine Carolina does it, just because it doesn't make much sense, in my opinion, from an asset standpoint.
1: And I don't know what they want a goalie.
2: Because goalies just aren't that valuable. I mean, we've talked about it a lot. It's an underpay by the Blues.
3: I should clarify. I think this is like Lindstein plus Binnington.
1: Yeah,
3: Binnington. Like, you get rid of the first-round pick, you add in Binnington instead. Or Binnington plus a first, and you get to keep Lindstein. Sure,
2: that would make
1: sense. I just don't think they
2: Binnington straight up, I was like, it's kind of an underpay.
1: Agreed. I just don't think they want a goalie. Like, I think they view Kochetkov as the next number one for them, but they just won a cup with Bussy, so they're probably thinking, let's let these two guys go. So I just don't think the incentive for them. Plus, that's a guy on a one-year deal, and what are we talking about with Nikishin right now? They don't want to pay him $8 million. If Binnington has a good year, he's going to want $8 million, and are they going to want to pay him that?
3: Well, I think that's a deal. That's something you figure out later on if you're Carolina. They don't seem to be a team that cares about the one-year contract situation. They did it with Jake Ensel. They did it at the deadline, and then flipped him ultimately with
1: Rantanen. But I think they thought they were getting Gensel back when, like, they thought he was re-signing, and
3: but
1: then
3: they knew
1: he
3: there
1: turned
3: was risk.
1: Yeah,
3: And like in this scenario, you're going for a cup, and then if he doesn't re-sign, whatever, we'll figure it out next year. You know, and you potentially get another asset in return. I don't think it would be straight up for Binnington.
1: No, yeah.
3: I think this is a scenario where you're going Binnington plus either Lindstein or a first round pick, depending on what they value more. All right, from the Ivan Herrera worshipper. Guys, are donuts a breakfast treat, or could they be used as a dessert after dinner? I think it could be either.
1: Both.
3: Yeah.
1: Why not both?
2: I'll eat more breakfast.
1: Oh, God, are you kidding me?
2: Nothing's
1: better than a good
2: dessert.
1: Oh, my God, are you?
2: Really?
1: Oh, yeah, nothing's better than a good old chocolate Long John after you eat a nice dinner.
2: Yeah?
1: A glass of milk with it. You go ice in the milk or no ice in the milk?
2: Oh, no ice.
3: I don't like
2: milk,
3: so neither.
1: Who doesn't like milk?
3: I hate milk.
1: Are your bones brittle?
3: I mean, I think they're fine.
2: I mean, look at them.
3: Big milk has you all.
1: Well, yeah, I got IBS.
3: Go into the conspiracy theories on big milk. You'll come out on the other side saying to yourself, why do we drink this stuff?
1: I got lactose intolerance, and I still drink it because, you know, I want my bones to be good. Never broke a bone, though, Brandon.
3: Neither have I, and I don't drink milk.
1: That's false.
3: It's totally nonsense. Like, you don't actually need to drink milk. Okay. 314-399-9646 is the Your Comfort Service text line.
1: I'll listen to the doctors, Brandon.
3: Anything. From the 618, where do you guys see McDavid finishing his career? Do you think he'll be in Edmonton forever?
1: Yes. Oh, his career. Mm-hmm. Yeah, I think he stays in Edmonton. I think the noise of him going elsewhere, I think they'll put a competitive enough roster there with him to where he feels like he's got a chance to win in Edmonton, and you go down as a legend. So I think he stays.
3: What Alex said.
2: Yeah, I agree. I think him and Draisaitl will probably stick together the whole
1: time. They got Frederik Anderson now, and I think that's a competitive goalie for them in the regular season. You've got off of a bad contract in Darnell Nurse, so I think they stay competitive.
3: I'm also rooting for that. I think it's cool when guys stay in one market for their entire career.
1: I'm with you.
3: 314-399-9646 is the Air Comfort Service text line. From the 314, guys, no team in Major League Baseball is currently on pace to lose 100 games this year. LA is the worst. They have 98 losses as their current projection. Is this a sign of too many mediocre teams throughout Major League Baseball? I think there's some truth to that, yes. I would also add this. I think the bigger thing that's happening right now is there are very few true tanking teams in Major League Baseball. And you have to be so bad. This was the point that I tried to make, maybe poorly, before the season. You have to be so bad to lose 100 games in Major League Baseball. Like, truly awful. Think about how many warts there are on the Cardinals roster this season. they are on pace to finish above 500. Think about how bad some of the recent rosters have been for the Cardinals. They have not lost more than like 85 games in a season. So, yeah, I think that's the bigger piece of this is there just aren't teams that have completely torn things down to the studs this year the way that there have been really for about a decade.
2: Yeah, and I think we saw, I don't know if it's teams learned a lesson from the failed experiments of it, because for all the tanks we've seen, you can point to the Astros, you can point to the Cubs, but then you can also point to teams that just didn't do it right and ended up tanking on upon tanking, or like the Orioles, right? They tanked and they haven't gotten anywhere with it. I also think what they did, and it was smart at the time, and it's why I love the system, was the lottery system. I think it really helps, because I think you can only pick, what, top three or top five, like two consecutive years or three consecutive years. So, like, you can't really tank, and even if you do, it's not a guarantee you end up with the number one overall pick like it used to be. So, I think that's helped out a ton as well.
3: 314-399-9646, that's the Air Comfort Service text line from the 636. Guys, do you think we'll start seeing holdouts in hockey with a guy like Thomas making $1 million less than the market? Thomas has no leverage. He can't do anything.
1: Well, we see holdouts, though.
3: In the NHL...
2: Yeah, but you can't hold out either because he can't even negotiate a new contract.
3: Yeah. In the NHL, you can't negotiate a new contract until you have 1 year remaining on your deal. So it's different than football in that regard, where they can kind of negotiate at any time and just like scrap the old deal if they're underpaid relative to the market. I think the only scenario where that would potentially present itself is for guys like Jake Neighbors next year, Jimmy Snuggerud next year, where they're going to their RFA status. And even then, what's the leverage you really have?
1: Yeah.
3: You're just going to sit out the year?
1: Well, and most teams go to arbitration with the player, too. Exactly. And then once it gets to arbitration, it's settled. And then that's the contract they get for 1 year. I mean, we see holdouts. McTavish did a holdout with Anaheim, which is part of the reason I think he struggled so much last year, because he missed like the first 3 weeks of training camp. So there's holdouts. It's just, you can't. There's protection to the teams that you can't hold out because there's no negotiating contracts. Once you sign, you're there.
3: Alongside Alex and T-Bone, I'm BK. It's BK and Ferrario here on 101 ESPN. Coming up in the 1 o'clock hour, we'll be joined by our friend and the Cardinals analyst for Cardinals TV, Brad Thompson. But next, Mike McKenna stops by for his weekly conversation on behalf of McAdoodles. We'll talk to the former NHL goalie next here on 101 ESPN.
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13: 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It's BK and Ferrario on 101 ESPN. We're going between the pipes with former NHL goaltender Mike McKenna.
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0: I'm BK. Happy to go out to the Callier and Thompson Hotline for our weekly conversation with Mike McKenna, the former NHL goalie. He joins us each and every week on behalf of McAdoodles. Mike, appreciate the time, man. How you doing today?
1: Well, aside from my back, everything's great.
0: You know,
1: I decided to install a dishwasher at about 8 p.m. last night.
0: Mike.
1: Yeah, which I tell you what, though, that stuff was clean as a whistle this morning. But I hopped on the ice like usual with our Friday morning crew, Kirkwood, which had been skating at Webster. And I wasn't very good, fellas. So not that I'm ever like a dynamo as a forward, but... It was nice to be home, though. You know, spent the last week in Tampa Bay and get back to the locker room here, and everybody was still buzzing about free agency with the Blues and everything else that's going on. The offer sheets that are flying around the NHL, a lot of interesting things, fellas.
2: Okay, I want to get into that, but real quick, because you brought the dishwasher, I had this argument with my buddy, and I can't ask BK this because he doesn't fix things.
0: That's true.
2: How long, Mike, into fixing something or installing something, do you get to the point where you say, F this?
0: And call somebody?
2: No, and just walk away from it and say, I'll do it tomorrow.
0: Oh, okay.
1: I'm a glutton for punishment, guys. I'm going to do things until it's done. I can't help it. There's no stopping. It has to be fixed. But I start to begin to feel that after I bleed for the second time.
2: That's fair. You know, my buddy said, he's like, oh, it takes me a good hour. I said, it takes me 10 minutes. My expectation is I know how to do this. And when I get in and I do it and it doesn't work, I'm like, screw this. I'm not doing any more of it.
1: Yeah, when I bleed the first time, I chalk it up to my own ineptitude and stupidity. When I bleed the second time, inevitably, I'm blaming sharp corners and poor design because it can't be my fault on the second time.
2: So. Nobody makes me bleed my own blood. Nobody.
1: Yeah, the classic Zoolander. So anyway, though, it's in. It worked this morning. I didn't flood the joint, so I feel pretty good about
0: That's
1: it.
0: That's all and that matters.
1: McAdoodles is doing great, so life's good.
0: All right, Mike, I do want to get your thoughts on the big news in the NHL, which is that Leo Carlson offer sheet. $18 million? I would say so.
2: I thought it was the Stanley Cup names.
0: Yeah, nope, $18 million for Leo Carlson. The Anaheim Ducks decide to match that contract. How much? The contract itself is fascinating, but it does have ripple effects throughout the entire league, including for the Blues with pending RFAs. How much does that contract change upcoming negotiations for other guys around the NHL, including for somebody like a Jimmy Snuggerud, for example?
1: Oh, sure. I mean, it's seismic, but it's also reflective of how the economy of the NHL is just that different now than it was even 3 years ago, 2 years ago. And remember us having this conversation a couple weeks ago about Elias Pettersson and his contract scaring us at $11 million. And now we're giving a guy who's never been a point of game 18 schmil to go play this sport. Now, here's the thing. Leo Carlson is a driver. He's an excellent young player. I mean, he's, in retrospect, could have been a first overall pick. You know, this is a pretty good player. I think it's really interesting how it all played out, though, in that it was not a given that Anaheim was going to match this offer sheet. And when you talk to different NHL GMs around the league, there were different opinions on how to handle this. You know, do you take those first four round picks? Do you match the offer sheet and then maybe you trade this player in a year? So once you get past the first signing bonus, you're not under that, you know, $90 million. There's some different tactics, and I'm not sure it's completely done yet for Pat Verbeek, the GM of the Anaheim Ducks. But this contract and these offer sheets, it just shows that teams now are seeing what happens with clubs like Vegas, with clubs like Carolina, Dallas, that have been aggressive, Florida, Tampa Bay. You know, these teams have all been aggressive in acquiring the talent that they wanted. If you can get somebody locked up in their youth, in their prime, you're not going to lose them unless they demand a trade. Which seems to be happening more and more.
2: Only for the USA guys.
1: Yeah. Man, and I mean, nobody wants to play in Canada. So if you're in... I mean,
2: fair.
1: It's real, guys. It's not even a punchline anymore. It's just Marty St. Louis is the only team, the Canadians are the only team in Canada anybody wants to play for that you might even consider as a free agent, unless you're Bobrovsky and he took it because he got more term with the Toronto Maple Leafs. Yeah.
0: Also, he's 100 years old.
2: Nobody wanted to pay him until he was 50.
1: Well, he might. He's pretty flexible fella. But I just think you're going to start seeing this more often. I don't think you're going to see these $90 million offer sheets that are still a bit of a reach like you saw for Leo Carlson. But I mean, honestly, guys, I really feel like Doug Armstrong is the one that led the charge on this. Like, everybody saw how good those offer sheet signings looked for Dylan Holloway and for Philip Broberg. And I think around the league, it had a more of a ripple effect from that standpoint to be aggressive, to go for a player, than it really does even the dollars that are coming down the pipe.
2: So I'm curious just the ripple effect with this too, Mike, because in the past, now I know Bowman and Doug didn't seem to have any bad blood, although some of the reports that Edmonton wouldn't deal with St. Louis may steer that differently. But how much of this do you think is going to be vengeance from a guy like Pat Verbeek towards Philadelphia? Because, I mean, the guy was known as the little ball of hate when he played in the NHL. I have to imagine there's going to be some bad blood moving forward with Pat Verbeek and Danny Briere, and does that kind of trickle down to where more offer sheets create less conversations amongst general managers?
1: Well, I hope there's bad blood. It would make it more interesting, but I don't think it's going to happen like we play out, maybe. Seems like this is just kind of the reality. And when people do things like this that are business-oriented, I'm surprised that there would be any report of Edmonton not wanting to deal with St. Louis, because Edmonton, they screwed that thing up. It wasn't St. Louis's fault. I mean, Edmonton blew it. Like, there's no other way around it. So you can walk around with your tail between your legs and cry, you know, cry wolf when you screwed it up. That doesn't hold a lot for me. This was one that I think either side was probably going to make out okay on this. Like, I don't think Anaheim looks at this in a great light, because Carlson's paying, they're going to pay him $5 million more than they thought they were going to. They probably thought they were going to land at 12 or 13 on this deal. And he got a massive, massive deal out of it. But I just don't think those teams will be bad. But I tell you what, if there's anybody in the league, it is Pat Verbeek, because he was probably number one on my list of people I absolutely couldn't stand. Like, when he'd come in and he'd had that just, he had a terrible pattern on his stick, like this, just a big shovel. Like, he was a Christian Diamond slap sock pattern blade that looked awful. And he taped it like a, you know, like a Hoosier. And I just, he had an awful half shield that he'd wear up, and he just stick his nose in everybody's face. He was terrible, terrible to play against. But he's exactly the player I would want on my team, you know?
2: Yeah, he's the old version of what Brad Marchand is today.
1: I mean, matching nose is everything. So I don't think there's going to be bad blood there. I just don't. If anybody's going to have bad blood and not make a deal, I think you're putting your team at a disadvantage, because you need to be willing to work with any club, even if it's an in-division rival. If it helps your team, you have to be willing to do it in today's NHL.
0: Mike McKenna joining us for another few minutes here on BK and Ferrario. Mike, if we go down a hypothetical scenario where Jimmy Snuggerud scores 35 goals this season, what do you think his ask would be on an RFA deal?
1: Oh, it's going to be an easy 12 mil. I really believe that. I think you can liken it to what Jordan Kyrou and Robert Thomas's deals were when they got theirs. Because those deals at $8 million in that world, yeah, that felt like a lot of money, right, guys? Like, that was like, oh, okay, that's 2/3 of what a 12 mil deal could look like for a Snuggerud or someone else. And when you look at how much this game has grown on revenues and salary cap, that's what we're looking at. You know, your salary cap went from 70 mil when those were around or so, and I believe we're going to be north of 100 here eventually. That's going to be the ask. They'll probably come in even higher of that. Like, if he puts 40 in the net, guys, he's going to ask for $14 million. So, I mean, good on him. You got to back it up. But with him playing with Robert Thomas next season, if they keep Holloway with him, I don't think it's outside the realm at all that he scores 35, 40 goals. I really don't. I think it's reality. And I think that contract for Snuggerud is the one to watch for the Blues, because the deal they got for Holloway, for me, was really reasonable. They should be happy about that one.
2: On the Blues transaction side of things, Mike, I believe a lot of Blues fans are hoping that the Blues are involved with Carolina on potentially trading for Alexander Nikishin. I am curious just your thoughts on him as a player, and if the Blues should be aggressive enough to try and bring that young defenseman in.
1: If they can get him, I still think it's the right play to do it, because I'm still not hot on the Blues defense right now. And if you're including Logan Mailloux in the mix, who did a much better job in the second half there, you know, and that's a 23-year-old player. Is he going to be the guy down the road that's going to make it work for you? He could be. But if you can get somebody like a Nikishin, who's already shown it, who's won a cup, who still has a lot of tread left on the tires, I mean, I'd make that deal. And I'm not suggesting that those are a one-for-one. I'm suggesting how you make room in this lineup, because I'm not convinced that Lindstein is going to be on the opening day roster for the Blues on the ice. I'm not convinced of that. So if you're trying to upgrade, you still have some spots. I love Tucker. I think he plays a role for the team. He's good as a 5-6, but I think the top four for the Blues could still use some help. You know, Cam Fowler wasn't as great last year as we expected. So if somebody like Nikishin is available and you can make an aggressive play to get that player, I'm still all for it, because you win with defense. You win with those big, strong players on the back end. We've seen it time and time again. You need centers, but you really need defense as well.
0: Do you think Lindstein plus a first is kind of what the asking price would be there?
1: I would expect there to be at least a first you're asking and a prospect. I think they're going to want for sure players on the ice for Carolina, because they're not looking to subtract from a team that just obviously had a great showing in winning the Stanley Cup. I would suspect if you had a first involved, the Blues are still going to want to pick back the other direction. So it's probably a five-piece deal where if Carolina were to get, let's say Lindstein in a first, you know, the Blues are probably going to end up getting Nikishin, and maybe, you know, you get a sixth round back, and then Carolina gets one more depth forward. Like, I think it would play that way. You'd still want to swap picks in some capacity and not lose your pick, because, you know, if you can at least get a fifth, sixth, seventh rounder back in the deal, that looks pretty good.
0: Mike, tell us a little bit about what you guys have going on this week over at MacaDoodles.
1: Man, I'm just going to read you the sheet here. I got some really good stuff. I got two new Penelope Project X that just showed up. Armagnac Cognac finish. I got Penelope Riviera that's going to be going out today. Willie's Remedy, guys. I'm telling you, this THC drink is going crazy with people. Like, it's used as a remedy. People like it, that they can go to sleep. They wake up with no hangover. It's crazy how much of this stuff is moving. So old Willie Nelson must know what he's doing as a seasoned veteran of the THC game, I suppose. But yeah, we got those going out. We've got our brand new barrel pick that's still here. And in wine, this is the big one. We've got wines that are largely between $20 and $100 that are right now buy one, get one for a dollar. Like, this is almost giving the stuff away. I mean, amazing wines. Inventory clearance, they're great wines. We just got to get rid of some of them to make room for more new and cool stuff. So you want some great wine, you want some great whiskey, you want all the RTDs. The Good Boy Golf Pack just came out this week. People have been calling for weeks. We got it stacked high at the front here at MacaDoodle. So come see us. We're north of the Page Extension. We're at the corner of Bryan and Fizey Road, right next to Sugar Fire. We've got Starbucks on the end cap. We're happy to see everybody later today.
0: Alex is on his way.
2: I'm on my way to get that golf one, Mike.
0: Mike, appreciate you, man.
1: You got it. Thanks, fellas.
0: You got it. That's Mike McKenna joining us, as he does each and every week here on BK and Ferrario.
2: I'd do that deal in a heartbeat. Lindstein first, and let's say you throw in Pekarčík. I think Carolina. I just don't know the appetite for Carolina. That's the part that I'm unsure about. But from the Blues perspective, to me, I think you're in a position now where, yeah, it would be nice to have a first-round pick. I'm kind of in the point of, I'd rather move the picks to get guys that are 23, 24, 25 that help me win now. And let's say you lock him up for 6 years at $8 million. That means until 2031, you have Thomas, Booch, Holloway, Broberg, Nikishin, all locked up for
0: and
2: 5 years.
0: Hope for a snug room.
2: Guys and neighbors are all going to be locked up with the expectation of all of them till 2031 under, let's say, $10 million AAV.
0: Mm-hmm.
2: Like, that's how you build it. And then you've got cap space to work with. Like, I think people see the Nikishin price and say, well, you can't afford that. And you've got $16 million in cap right now when Torrey Krug goes on LTIR. And McMichael's not going to be breaking the bank with this. So let's say you get him for five for the next 3 years. All right, well, now you've got $11 million for this year, and then these all players are locked up. You've got to get Snuggy and Hofer and Neighbors locked up, but you've got $52 million next year in cap space. So you can make this thing work if you bring in Nikishin.
0: They've got plenty of flexibility. It's about what they want to do with it.
2: Right.
0: That's Alex. He's T-Bone on BK. Coming up next, the Cardinals are entering a fascinating draft cycle for them, and they have more flexibility than just about any team in Major League Baseball. What are they going to do with it? We'll talk about that next here on 101 ESPN.
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0: With Alex and T-Bone, I'm BK. MLB draft is this weekend, Alex. They're doing it a little bit differently. I think it's silly the way they're going about it, just to be totally candid with you. The first 10 picks on Saturday are going to be on NBC/Peacock. So if you're a Cardinals fan and you don't care about Major League Baseball's draft other than what the Cardinals do, just turn it on at 1:30. And do so on MLB Network, because that's where the Cardinals pick will be made.
2: Is Justin Bieber going to show up on NBC,
0: God,
2: though?
0: I hope not. But the first 10 picks, according to this, will take an hour and a half to get through.
2: Oh, my God.
0: That is the schedule. The schedule is from noon to 1:30 on Saturday. They will have the Major League Baseball preview show plus the first 10 picks all on NBC/Peacock. And it's scheduled for an hour and a half over there. Then you get to 11th overall, starting at 1:30 p.m. Central Time. That is on MLB Network. So if you're a Cardinals fan and you only want to see the Cardinals picks, just turn on MLB Network starting at 1:30.
2: Sucks to be the kids that are taken after the 10th overall pick.
0: Yeah, you're not on
2: who needs
0: network
2: that?
0: TV.
2: Like, honestly, though, who needs that?
0: What do you mean?
2: Like, who needs an hour and a half of breakdown with a pre-show? So really two hours of breakdown of the top 10 picks where most of people haven't even heard of these kids.
10: My question is, why did Peacock just not buy the whole first round?
0: I don't know.
2: I'm guessing. It was cheaper.
0: their numbers probably show there's a huge drop off after the top 10.
10: And I'm sure that's true. Know. But the other thing I would say, if you're Major League Baseball, why would you let Peacock just have the...
0: I don't know.
2: Yeah, if you're Major League Baseball, silly. Take it. Do the whole thing.
0: But anyways, so yeah, that's the way they're doing
10: Come on,
0: it.
10: Rob.
0: Picks 1 to 10 are on Peacock/NBC. Picks 11 to 40 are on MLB Network. And then after that, it's all on MLB.com or MLB TV. So if you're a Cardinals fan, that's where you can go to find it. But anyways, on the Cardinals side of things for the draft, they have picks 13, 32, 50, 68, 72, and 86 in the top 100 selections. They're going to be busy in the top 100. And this is part of the trade that they made in the offseason where they moved on from Brendan Donovan. And a big part of that deal was multiple comp picks coming in return. And what that allows for them. Baseball is unique in this regard. The draft picks are not slotted the way that they typically are in the NFL, NBA, NHL. Those guys are basically, hey, if you're pick 11, this is what you're going to make. Now, you can kind of do some different things with the structure of the deal if you're in the NFL. But other than that, like, this is what you get. And it's the same way for everybody, depending on where you're selected.
2: Yeah, hockey, it's just you get paid. That's what you all get paid $1 million.
0: In Major League Baseball, yes, there is a slot, but you can go over or under that slot. And it's really just about, hey, your team has this amount of money to use for the entire draft, and you get to choose how you spend that. If that means you want to spend $1 million on your first round pick and $3 million on your second round pick, you can technically go about it that way if you're the Cardinals. And the reason that you would do something like that is because there's potentially a high school player that is signed with a college team who has a big NIL deal that other teams are scared of. They don't think they can sign him. He's just going to go to college. And because the Cardinals have so much bonus money, $16 million in total this year, they could be one of those teams that incentivizes that high school player to come play for them this year. So you could get a kid that maybe is like a top 15 talent in the draft that other teams have closer to like 50 overall because of signability issues, that maybe for the Cardinals, he's not a signability concern. They can get him to come play for the Cardinals next year, and that allows him to get that player further in the draft while also getting that first round level talent. So this is going to be a fascinating draft, Alex, and I'm very curious to see how they flex, pardon the bad pun, how they flex some of that flexibility muscle they've created.
2: Yeah, I mean, and correct me if I'm wrong, this is the first one that Heim is
0: truly
2: running with his perspective
0: last year, but this is his first overall draft.
2: And that's the part that I think most fascinates me, because throughout the years of the Mo era and the drafts, it was never upside. It was always the safety blanket of, we know what this guy does.
0: I will say they got away from that a little bit under Randy Flores.
2: Towards the end of it.
0: Gorman was an upside pick. Mm-hmm. Yeah. Walker was an upside pick. It was the pitching side of things where you didn't see much of that. But on the bat side, like, I'll give them credit. They did start to have some more swing for the fences type of selections in recent years.
2: That was a much better pun than the flexibility. I like that one. But you're right on the pitching one, and I stand corrected, because the pitching was the one where it was like, oh, this guy makes contact. I'll also be fascinated to see what they heavily influence this one by. Like, we were just talking during the break of, you know, do they lean more towards position players and bats versus pitching? And if it's heavy position players, I wonder if that's them saying, like, okay, we feel like our pipeline's in a really good spot with our pitching. Now let's focus on the position players. Because other than a couple of guys, whether it's Baez or Rodriguez, or, you know, we've talked about Ty Pete in the past, they've got holes that they don't know if it's fillable. And now it's a matter of, hey, let's focus on this draft of restocking that pipeline so that we feel like we're in a position to really succeed moving forward.
10: Yeah, and especially on that front, I wonder what they decide to do in terms of, is there a college bat that they really like or more of the prep bat? And the reason I say that is, depending on the talent, that's a key caveat, especially 13 because 7's different. But look at how quickly a college bat and J.J. Weatherholt got to the big leagues, right? It's not rare anymore at this point to see someone get drafted and 2 years later be up at the big leagues. And the reason I bring that up is maybe there's he's probably a shortstop, don't freak out, but maybe there's a chance they draft a shortstop that they really like in this draft and they view him as their next third baseman. So maybe that's what you see along this draft, and that's what I'm fascinated to see. And because they have so much money, are they willing to take bigger upswings on these prep bats or prep pitchers, honestly? You know, there's, I think there's a big left-hander, if I'm not mistaken, that's a high school arm. Talk about worried, because I know about Matthew Libertor. Yeah. But I wonder if they start to explore that, because they're going to be willing to take more swings, like BK was saying, to where, hey, you can go ahead and take this kid. You've got a little bit more slot money than some teams. Maybe you're willing to take that on your first two picks. Go with high school arm or a high school bat, kind of overpay in that slot value, or in the second round overpay in that slot value, and see if you can convince them to come to you. We see teams do that, and that's where we see some of the best steals come from in Major League Baseball drafts.
0: Yeah, I'm really curious to see how they go about this. Do they have – they've been a team that traditionally has shied away from prep pitchers. Could you see a prep pitcher this year? Is that something that they would consider? I don't think you'll see that in the first round, just to be very clear. They never take them in the first round. But
10: who was the last prep pitcher that they did take that would have been high up? Like I said, Libby, but Libby was a trade.
0: Was Hudson? Jack would have been a prep pitcher when he was selected by them.
10: Was he?
11: Wasn't okay. Hudson?
0: I think. I'm pretty sure.
10: I don't know on Dakota.
11: I thought I he was because they took him that 33rd overall pick because he was right after Carlson. I just don't remember if he was a prep pitcher or not.
0: Yeah, I'm pretty sure Jack was, but beyond that, I'd have to go back through to figure out who they had that was in
10: Dakota
0: that.
10: Wasn't. He was in at Mississippi State.
0: Yeah, well, Jack was, though, right?
10: I'm looking up Jack now, but Dakota was not. Flaherty, he was taken.
0: Yeah, Jack was out of Harvard Westlake. Jake Woodford was a high school pitcher as well. That did not go quite
11: as
0: well.
11: What about Luke Weaver?
0: Luke Weaver was a FSU pitcher.
10: See, I thought he went to college.
0: Yeah, they've shied away from.
11: I remember Zach Thompson was a college kid.
0: High school pitchers, and they have traditionally gone with college guys that are close to the major leagues. And when they go about it that way, you have a capped upside a lot of the time, but a high floor. So that, you get what you get when you go about it that way. I'll be curious to see if that changes. Again, I don't think it will in the first round, but like, what happens at 32? Could they go out there and get a prep arm there? Could they get a prep arm at 50 that most teams are afraid as a signability concern? And because they went college bat maybe at 13 and college arm at 32, can they get a prep arm at 50? It's going to be a fascinating weekend for them. Major League Baseball, more so than really just about any other sport, has so little information that trickles out beyond the top 10 that it's hard to project anything about what they're going to do. It's more of a react to what has happened than a project what they're going to do.
10: And maybe it's just heat of the moment, but it feels like because there's a decent drop-off once you get past like 10, 12, they're on the outside looking in, and then it just becomes a wild card as to what happens, right? To your point of, like, some years you can go in a draft knowing, okay, there's some really good pieces, like 1 through 20, and it feels a little bit better about what you're taking. That's what makes this so much interesting for the Cardinals, is I'm sure they've got about 10 different avenues that they're at least exploring as to what they could do at 13 and what that means for 32 and then what that means for 50.
11: I just can't wait on Monday when you and me are back after they take 5 shortstops in their first 7 picks and everyone was like, this means Mason Wynn's going to be traded.
10: Shortstop? I saw Kylie McDaniel had him taking another catcher.
11: They can't keep Hell taking yeah. these
0: now,
11: shortstops.
0: That would be hilarious. That would be genuinely funny
11: that
0: to
11: one
0: me.
11: I'd be a little more frustrated over.
0: So I do think it's worth noting, like, I'm looking right now at thecardinalnation.com. I think they do an awesome job breaking down the Cardinals prospects. Out of their top like 15 prospects, the only position players the Cardinals currently have in that range, Raniel Rodriguez, catcher, Joshua Baez, outfielder, those guys are right on the cusp of big league opportunities. Jimmy Crooks, who's already here, catcher, Leo Bernal, catcher.
11: Oh, God.
0: And then Ty Pete, outfielder. So the only guy that's like further away in your top 15 in the system right now that is a position player is Ty Pete, according to guys that are actually in the know with the Cardinal system. So I do think going heavy on bats, especially guys that do have a little bit more time to marinate in the system, makes a lot of sense. Because you look at the core right now, a lot of these guys are going to be here for the next couple of seasons at a minimum. So you don't need immediate replacements in your system. You need guys that have upside that can come in 3 or 4 years to replace some of
11: and
0: these
11: focus
0: current
11: focus heavily on the holes that just are in your system, which is third base, the outfield position. And I guess maybe first pitching.
10: Well, and I think to your point on what you said about if they go heavy position player, it might tell you about what they think on their pitching. They've got pitching that's close too, right? I mean, like it feels further away, but in like 2 years, I think the hope would be Doyle's up here, right? Mm-hmm. And that might even be it might be more of a year and a half that we're talking about.
11: We could be talking
10: that.
11: Five or six pitchers in about 2 years.
10: Same with Sanja. Same with potentially Quinn Motz, Matthews, we Franklin, were just talking about. Motz.
0: TK Roby, maybe other ones. Healthy next year.
10: TK Roby
0: next year could be up at the big league level if he's healthy and ready to go.
10: The nice part about some of these names, like when I would say coming into the season where I said I felt better about their depth, that was because the healthy arms that were closer were fine. Now you're starting to get to that point where some of those higher upside arms are getting a little bit closer. Like when we talk about Doyle, we're not talking about a guy that's coming up here and hopefully not going to be like a number five starter, right? The hope is this guy's like a number one or a number two for you. Same with like a Sanja and
11: a
10: Franklin.
11: The hope is Mizorowski, where you bring him up and it's like, here we go. We've got the best pitcher in our system.
10: I like the way you think.
11: Well, they might have already found him, right?
0: Alongside Alex and T-Bone, I'm BK. You've got BK and Ferrario here on 101 ESPN. Coming up next, I want to talk to you guys a little bit about something that's changing in Major League Baseball right now. And I'm talking big picture. We'll get into that next here on 101 ESPN.
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1: Taylor Hendrickson here with the Sports Center update brought to you by Saliga Heating and Cooling. Cardinals fell the Brewers last night 8-4. They dropped 4 out of 5 to Milwaukee. Tonight, their final set before the All-Star break as they host the Atlanta Braves 4-3 games. 7:15 first pitch. Chris Sale will be on the mound for Atlanta. Kyle Leahy will get the start for St. Louis. 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
0: We're right back to more of it. 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
2: That's Alex. He's T-Bone. I'm BK. I just saw this list over on Twitter, Alex.
3: Right. Are you going to put a poll out about it?
2: The top pitchers in Major League Baseball, active pitchers and wins in their career.
1: Oh, okay. I thought you were going to say this was ranked list. I was like, is this like a police act list?
2: No, it's a little out there. I was like, where are you going with this? How many of the top 10 do you think you guys could name?
1: Active wins leaders.
2: Okay. Because Justin Verlander is the active wins leader. He announced yesterday this is going to be his final year of his Major League career. He has 266 career wins. So, of course, the thought pieces that came out yesterday were, hey, what's going to happen to the 300-win club? Like, is that now basically extinct? Because Verlander was the guy most likely to get there among active pitchers, and now he's not going to get there because he's retiring.
1: I got a couple guesses.
4: I have a couple guesses as well.
1: Max Scherzer.
2: He's number two right now with 222.
4: Aaron Nola was one for me.
2: He is on this list. I'm impressed that you got him.
4: He's been around longer.
1: Number 12.
4: Okay, not top 10.
1: I didn't know that he'd be up there.
4: So Kevin Gausman is another one that came to mind.
1: Oh, that's a good call. Guess.
2: That is number seven.
1: Nice.
4: Robbie Ray, would he be on there?
1: He wasn't very good early in his career either.
2: He's number 20, though.
4: Okay. Yeah. Corbin Burns.
2: He's not on the list.
1: Okay. Chris Sale. He was one that I thought of.
4: That's a good one, T-Bone.
1: He's number four. He pitches tonight, by the way.
4: Anybody
1: over? DeGrom? Would DeGrom be up there? He didn't go deep, though. That's why I don't know.
4: Anybody at the Yankees?
2: Are you using DeGrom as an answer?
1: Max Fried was
4: the answer. Yeah, DeGrom should be on there.
1: Yeah, 16. I'll guess DeGrom as well.
2: Yeah. Fried is tied with Robbie Ray at 20.
1: Holy crap. Damn. He's that low?
4: Okay. Mm-hmm. So how many have we gotten so far?
2: So you so far have Verlander at one, Scherzer at two, Sale at four, Gausman at seven.
1: So I need five. Six.
4: Severino?
2: Nope.
1: He wouldn't be that high.
2: I will tell you this. One, two, three of these guys have pitched for the Cardinals.
4: Miles Michaelis.
2: Sonny Gray is one of them. That's at five.
1: Michaelis did have a ton of wins in like 2 years. I don't think he'd be up there.
4: No. Pitched for the Cardinals.
1: It's not Fetty.
4: No. God no. Lester's out, right?
1: Yeah, he's out of baseball. It's not Flaherty, right?
2: Nope.
1: Okay, I didn't think so. But, who else would have pitched for the Cardinals that's active? Look at the list. Waka.
2: Yep. Waka. How about this? Michael Waka tied with Kevin Gausman, seventh most wins among active pitchers in Major League Baseball.
4: Had a hell of a career after he left the
2: Cardinals.
4: That's
2: amazing, dude. He missed like multiple seasons of his career and was a college pitcher when he got here.
4: What about Zach Wheeler?
2: Wheeler is number six.
1: That's a good one. I forgot about him.
4: God.
1: Were there any more Cardinals?
2: Three, nine, and ten. There is one more Cardinal on this list.
1: Nine and ten.
2: Are they counting? That's not fair. Nine is unfair. It's Yu Darvish.
1: Okay, I was just about to say him. Are they counting him? Because he's technically
2: in the sport, but he's not pitching. So that's silly.
4: Shohei wouldn't be on here, right?
2: No.
1: No, I say he missed too much time.
2: I'm surprised you haven't gotten
1: Cease?
2: Three.
1: I don't think he'd be up there.
4: No, Cease isn't on here. It's got to be older. I'm trying to think
1: who the other former Cardinal is we're missing.
2: I'll give you one more guess, and then we'll...
4: Gerrit Cole?
2: Yes.
1: That's at three. I forgot about him.
4: Just like going through the older pitchers that I can remember.
2: Yeah, one more. This guy pitched for the Cardinals.
4: Can you give me the decade that he pitched for the Cardinals?
2: Pretty recently.
4: Okay.
2: Within the last 5 years.
4: Okay.
1: Quintana?
2: Quintana was the answer. Okay. He's at number 10.
4: Look at us.
1: I looked at the baseball. Rockies because I have the standings up. I was like, Rockies, no.
4: I was just going through old pitchers in my head, which is weird to say because isn't Gerrit Cole like 33?
2: Yeah. The only guys under the age of 35 with more than 100 career wins are Michael Waka. He is the leader among those pitchers at 116. Aaron Nola with 112. Jose Berrios at 108. And Eduardo Rodriguez at 101. Those are the only current active pitchers under the age of 35 with at least 100 career wins. None of them have more than 120.
3: Damn.
2: What the hell are they going to do with Major League Baseball when it comes to how do you discern who the legitimate Hall of Famers are in the future? Because you're not. This is what you used to use as your resume builder.
4: ERA
2: this
4: and
2: can't
4: WAR
2: be the thing anymore.
4: ERA and WAR is what's going to get them.
2: It's going to be right.
1: Yeah. Well, I mean, like, how will WAR adjust to all this? Because even now, like, guys who do pitch well aren't like some of those guys, like Verlander, for example. I think he had like 5 or 6 win seasons, and some of these guys that put together good years, I think, end up at like 3 or 4. Like, it's even less than what it was then because the innings are where the value's at in WAR.
2: Yeah.
1: My answer to that, and like, I don't know how. I think you almost have to throw out like the numbers, right? Like, because you can't look at wins. Anyways, that was a flaw to begin with. We don't have to get on that soapbox. I don't know how well you can really look at ERA. I mean, I guess you could look at that. The one for me, it would just be, did this guy finish like top 5 in awards for in his prime, right? Like,
4: and
1: I remember
4: how much did you perform, or how many opportunities did you get to be in the playoffs?
1: Yeah, and I think back on it and I go, okay, like, Jacob deGrom, like, you look at his resume, and he's not going to get close to 300 wins, for example. But I remember him being a dominant arm, and then you just look at where he would finish in Cy Young, and you go, yeah, that guy screams Hall of Famer for this era of Major League Baseball.
4: That's crazy, because to me, I don't feel like that screams Hall of Fame when you're not available most of your career.
2: So, top active guys in Baseball Reference has a stat called JAWS, which looks at basically like how do you compare to other major league pitchers when it comes to your Hall of Fame resume. Top active pitchers in that specific statistic are Justin Verlander. No surprise there. He is roughly where an average Hall of Famer would be among starting pitchers.
4: I don't think there's any qualms with that guy being Hall of Famer.
2: Beyond him, Scherzer is below that criteria, but there's a lot of guys below him. Like, John Schmoltz was behind him. He's in the Hall of Fame, for example. Scherzer's going to get in. There's no doubt about
4: that. I think
2: that.
4: Those first two are in no matter what.
2: And then after that, like, Felix Hernandez is below there. Chris Sale is up there. And there are only four or five different pitchers that are below him in this metric that have made it to the Hall. Like, do you guys think Chris Sale is a Hall of Famer?
4: I think so.
1: Like, my gut tells me yes. I got to pull up his baseball
4: season awards. Quick. He won a World Series.
2: He's won one Cy Young. He's had like 6 or 7 top 5 Cy Young finishes.
4: Did he win a World Series? Am I misremembering that?
2: He did with Boston in 2018.
1: And I wouldn't even really judge him on a World Series or not.
4: No, I just, I think you have to judge it with different criteria.
1: Like, I think he's in because he had a 7-year stretch being top 5 in Cy Young with 1 year being 6th. Like, I think that's what you have to go by now. And I think that is probably a Hall of Famer. And he got the Cy Young as well later on in his career.
2: How many other current starters are future Hall of Famers?
1: So my gut tells me Sale. Because I think these are going to be the first wave of these test cases.
4: Verlander, Scherzer, Sale.
1: I'm going a little bit younger than Verlander. But I do, because I think he's
4: going
1: to be
4: in. I'm just going off that list.
1: The test case that I'm going to bring up here, if these guys don't get in, I don't know how you put another starting pitcher in the Hall of Fame. And that would be Chris Sale, Jacob deGrom, Garrett Cole.
4: What about Wheeler for me?
1: Wheeler, too. Yeah, I didn't think of him, but he's up there in that age group as well. Those would be the four guys, and there's maybe somebody else I'm missing, but those were the first three that I said were what came to mind. I think that's the first wave that kind of has this test, and if you don't put them in, I don't know how you put people behind them in, because it's not like someone that in like 10 years, maybe I'm wrong, but like it's not like, actually, I'll just go modern. It's not like Quinn Matthews is going to come up and suddenly make 300 wins popular again.
2: Yeah.
1: You know? So if you don't put those guys in, I don't know how you put another starting pitcher in behind them.
2: I'm just looking at, so over the last decade, guys with the most wins above replacement among starting pitchers. I'll just ask you guys, we'll go through the top 10 and you tell me how many of these guys you think are Hall of Famers. Jacob deGrom.
1: I think so.
4: I wouldn't say he is.
2: I would. I think he's just so dominant that I would put him in. Max Scherzer.
1: Yes.
2: Zach Wheeler.
4: Yes.
1: I think so.
2: Chris Sale.
1: Yes. I think so, yeah.
2: Aaron Nola.
1: Him, no. I don't think so.
2: I don't either.
4: Yeah. I don't think so.
2: Garrett Cole?
4: Yeah.
1: I think so. He Kevin won a Gossman. Cy Young, I believe. Gossman, no. I don't
4: think so.
2: I don't either.
1: I got to look up Gossman.
2: Justin Verlander, yes. Clay

0: top 15 on this list. I mean, it,
1: that dude's 100. So
0: we've got seven players, and I think three or four of them, this is an era in which they don't even really belong. And we're talking about Justin Verlander, Clayton Kershaw, and you could argue like Zach Wheeler is not even necessarily of this era.
2: Do you
0: either.
2: Think Fried would get in?
0: No.
1: Somebody brought up Strasburg. I know he's not pitching anymore, but Steven Strasburg.
0: No, too short.
2: Yeah, I think his was too short. I think
0: if you're not putting Jacob DeGrom in, you sure as hell can't put Strasburg
1: in. I agree.
2: Yeah, I don't know about Fried because he didn't have... I think where it gets stuff, like I mentioned Sale, he had that like 8-year run as being top five. Fried
0: has like three great seasons.
2: Yeah. And even not, if he, even
0: and
2: if he won
0: a...
2: Yeah, and they're separated too. Like two of them were... One's in 2020, so it doesn't count, basically. And then the other's 2022, and then you got to go 3 years before 2025.
0: Yeah,
2: so, he's probably not in either.
0: It's just a... It's such a different game. It's almost like... Like, the NFL is going to have this with wide receivers and quarterbacks, where every quarterback in the league for about 15 years was throwing for 4,000 yards. And every wide receiver in the league, even average ones, were getting 1,000 yards. So how do you compare that to, like, Torrey Holt, for example? I don't know, or Isaac Bruce. You can't. It's a totally separate game. And the same thing is true in the inverse when it comes to running backs. Like, the modern-day starting pitcher is basically equivalent to running backs in the NFL from 2011 to 2023. Well, even the best ones were getting, like, 1,200 yards across the league because it was just so different. Those guys were judged as much for what they could do in the passing game as they were in the running game. And that's Major League Baseball starters now, where it used to be if you're not getting seven innings from your starter, that guy is not a number one, much less a future Hall of Famer. And nowadays, boy, if you can go seven, you're not just a Hall of Famer. You're an inner circle, like, all-time great. And that's where Zach Wheeler becomes such an outlier in the modern game. I don't know how you do it. It's going to be fascinating to see the way that the voters are able to differentiate between who is and who is not a Hall of Famer. And I'm curious to see what it means for Waino.
2: Yeah, I mean,
0: because like he'll be judged comparatively speaking to some of these guys that we're talking about here. He's going to compare pretty damn well to a lot of the guys that come after him.
1: Just going through that list beyond the Verlander and Scherzers, it's like, I feel like that guy's a Hall of Famer because you just look at the wins and the innings that he pitched for the team. I just, you know, when you say the Hall of Famer.
0: He might get in because there are so few starters in the next decade
1: or
0: so.
1: He's the end of a generation. But I find it funny when you say we'll see how the Hall of Famers vote, because they always, you know, make the right decisions, put the guys that deserve to be in Hall of Fame, right?
0: Alongside Alex and T-Bone, I'm BK. BT joining us coming up in the 1 o'clock hour. Junk Drawer next here on 101 ESPN.
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10: Hey, Izzy, what's going on, man? Looks kind of like you got something on your mind.
11: Well, Eddie boy, I'm thinking you may need to change the name of your place from Fast Eddie.

0: the $5 Eddie.
1: $5 Eddie? Man, why in the world would I call it $5 Eddie?
0: Well, I was in there the other day and bought myself the coldest beer I've ever had in my life. And I gave the guy $5. And then I went over and got some of those huge cold water peel and eat shrimps. And I gave her $5.
1: Well, I never really thought about that. There's a lot of $5 going on in there.
0: And then I went back up and got one of those huge Fast Eddie cheeseburgers. And I gave them $5 again.
1: Man, definitely has a ring to it. I think there's a lot of $5 going on.
0: Yeah, and I had about $100 worth of good time.
1: Well, that's good to hear, and it's easy to do with live music 7 days a week and a big old party going on that big, beautiful outdoor patio.
0: Well, like Mr. Shannon always says, if you're 21 and in the mood, head on over to Fast Eddie's Bon Air in Alton, Illinois, and maybe take a selfie on that old Harley Davidson of mine.
1: Who else has got a Cardinal Hall of Famer's Harley Davidson sitting out on the patios for some selfies?
0: Only Eddie, boy.
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It's BK and Ferrario on 101 ESPN. 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

0: anything on this cyclosporosis? Sporasis? I don't know how to exactly pronounce it.
1: Is this another fear thing that you have?
0: Boy, do I have it. It's a new intestinal illness that's caused by a parasite.
2: They say
0: it's on a bunch of different fruits at the grocery store. Apparently it's on some vegetables as well, including lettuce.
2: This might be Taco Bell. Are you going to bring up Taco Bell here?
0: No.
2: I saw that at some Taco Bell locations, they were taking lettuce off of tacos.
0: Well, it's because of this.
2: And it was because of that.
1: So what are the symptoms?
0: Dude, a month-long spell with explosive diarrhea.
1: Oh, dude, that's irritable bowel syndrome. I've lived that for the last 10 years.
0: This is apparently really bad. Like, people are losing 15-plus pounds.
1: You haven't had my IBS.
0: Because they can't keep food down. Like, you immediately have to go to the restroom. And, like, as somebody that's dealt with food poisoning a couple of times, it's brutal when you get that for, like, 48 hours. Apparently, this is lasting more than a month for people.
1: Well, but here's my question, and I'm not trying to be, like, rude or anything, but who doesn't wash the stuff that they bring home?
0: They don't know what's happening or if you can even wash it.
1: Oh, really?
0: Like, this parasite, it might be something that
1: just is stuck into it.
0: T-Bone
1: was right all along. Don't eat fruits and vegetables.
2: I'm avoiding my fruits and veggies, boys.
1: Because, I mean, like, anything I bring home that's not in a package immediately goes into, like, a bowl that we do with the vinegar and the baking soda that you let it mix and you know, like, it's
0: a good way to go about
1: it. Or whatever.
0: And that washes some of the pesticides and all that stuff off. It's a good way to go about it. But apparently they don't know exactly what's going on or why this is happening, where it's coming from, if you can wash it off or not. But people are getting not just sick, but, like, devastating illnesses from this, and it's had more than 1,500 cases in Michigan alone.
1: Oh,
0: it makes me super nervous. Like, if Luca or one of your girls got this, Alex, you're just screwed because you can't send them to daycare for a month.
2: Yeah,
0: like, I would just have to stay home for a month, and how the hell are you supposed to deal with that if you're a parent of a kid that gets this kind of a thing, man?
1: You can't
0: stay home for a month?
1: No idea.
0: I don't think 101 ESPN's going to be thrilled if I'm like, hey, guys, like,
1: my
0: sorry,
1: kid can't stop pooping.
0: I can't send him to daycare. Yeah. I don't know what I'm supposed to do. I can't do the show from home because the kid is just on the potty all day long.
1: I'd be more worried about the parents that get it. Not so much the kids, because how are you going to be able to take care of your kids when you can't get out of the bathroom?
0: Got a problem with both, right?
1: Yeah.
0: There is no evidence, at least thus far. We'll see.
1: This is why people didn't live long back in the early 1900s.
0: Person to person. It seems like this is something that spreads from the food or the water to you.
1: Yeah, it makes sense that you can't spread it person to person. Unless you're, you know.
0: Somebody said his concern is daycare, not the health of his child. Obviously, I'm concerned about the health of my child.
1: Obviously. Just stop it.
0: Also, yes, I am concerned about the fact that I would have to figure out what to do with work and what to do with daycare over the course of a month. I think that is a reasonable thing to be concerned about. Both of those things are happening simultaneously.
1: He said, is Alex relax, the most paranoid YouTube person ever? No, that was BK that's paranoid. I live with explosive diarrhea all the time, so just, you know, have a bowl of yogurt in the morning. I'm instantly in there. It's IBS, ladies and gentlemen.
0: 314-399-9646. That's the Air Comfort Service text line to get involved in the show. T-Bone, do we have BT coming up next or no?
2: As of now, I'd say we plan on no BT right now.
0: No problem. Coming up next, is there more incentive now for the Blues to get the Jimmy Snuggerud deal done, given what we've seen from RFA status this offseason? We'll get into that next year on 101 ESPN.

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0: 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They are St. Louis. 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
5: Alongside Alex and T-Bone, I'm BK. It's BK and Ferrario here on 101 ESPN. Alex, contracts in the NHL are exploding. The biggest piece of evidence in this is the Leo Carlson $18 million annual value that he just got from the Anaheim Ducks after getting offer sheeted by the Philadelphia Flyers. The Blues don't have to worry about that this offseason. They don't have RFAs that are going to get offer sheeted from other teams. Next offseason, that's a bit different, where you've got Jake Neighbors coming up, you've got Jimmy Snuggerud up for RFA status, Joel Hofer's up for RFA status, Logan Mailloux is an RFA as well. Are those guys getting offer sheeted? I'd be a little surprised. But you do have to worry about what the number's going to be for any of them individually, especially a guy like Jimmy Snuggerud, who I think going into the season, all of our expectation is he'll be on that top line alongside Robert Thomas, and the goal should be 30-plus goals for him in the upcoming year. If he does so, man, he's going to get a huge payday. My expectation would be he immediately becomes the highest paid player on the St. Louis Blues if he reaches all of the heights that we're hoping for. Does that make you more incentivized to get a deal done now instead of waiting until the end of next year? Or how are you viewing this with Snuggy, Alex?
3: I'm not as incentivized to get this thing done now, because the way I view it is I don't think anybody's going to go into a Jimmy Snuggerud and throw $18 million at him, because centers are just more valued than wingers, specifically goal scorers. So it's not like I feel like I have to get this deal done now, because even if somebody comes in and, let's say, tries to get Snuggerud at $12 million, I think the Blues would probably look at that and say, well, that's probably where things are going. We'd value him at $12 million. But I also look at this as I think the Blues are going to want this thing to play itself out with Jimmy Snuggard. They just want to see what it looks like for a full 82. I mean, there's no question that last year was underperforming for Robert Thomas, but it was also underwhelming for Snuggerud early on. It wasn't until after he had that wrist surgery that Snuggerud even said, like, I started to find my groove. And, like, a perfect comp for me is I look at what Cole Caufield did with Montreal. Like, if you look at it, he had his three-year entry-level contract, which Snuggerud's is two, so you're going 1 year fewer, but in the third year, that was a shortened season for Cole Caufield, he scored 26 goals, which I have to imagine would be on pace for like 40 goals in a normal season, 26 and 46 games. But then he signed the contract that offseason at $7.8 million when he was 22. Now, again, the cap hadn't risen to where it is right now, still a flat cap, but that was probably right. That was lesser than what people would have expected for a guy that they saw as a big-time goal scorer. So I'm saying all this to say I think the Blues are going to want to see, hey, if you're a 40-goal scorer and you want $12 million, we'll give you $12 million. But let's say this is the sophomore slump season for Snuggerud and it doesn't live up to it and he's a 60-point producer and he scores 25 goals. A lot of people may be like, oh, that's not what we expected from Snuggerud. I think the Blues may be like, hey, we know he's going to get there. Let's lock him up and get him for lesser than the value might be from what he would be if he scores 40-plus.
6: Yeah, I think they're going to try and get it done because I think they would view this as, one, we believe in the player, but two, we believe in the player and also don't want to let him get to that max value if he scores 40 goals. 100%. Let's see if we can get the value on that deal. Now, it may be just, you know, $2 million, $4 million bucks, which sounds like pennies, but man, anytime you can have that efficiency to where you end up having surplus value on any contract, that's a win for a front office because that frees up $4 million or $2 million, whatever the difference would be if he scores 40 goals for the next offseason and the offseason after that and so on and so forth. But I say all that to say this, if I'm Snuggerud's camp, I'm telling him we're not doing a contract extension because I think it's more in Snuggerud's favor to say I want to play it out because I want to bet on myself and see if I can go score 40 goals. So then I get to the spot where I can leverage the I want the $14 million because did you just see what I did with Robert Thomas?
5: The other thing about this is like I'll be curious to see who the other players are that could potentially factor into the rise in the contract status. Like what's Alex DeBrincat going to get next offseason? He's coming off of a 40-goal season. He's had consistent 30-plus goal seasons throughout his entire career. He's going to be 29 years old, I believe it is, going into the upcoming season. Is he going to get a contract extension with Detroit? Is somebody else going to pay him? And if so, you're potentially going to be paying Snuggerud after DeBrincat gets paid. So if DeBrincat gets 14 on the open market, because he'll be a UFA next offseason, is that basically the starting point for negotiations now with Snuggy? Like, if you're going long-term with him, because he's younger, he potentially has similar upside to DeBrincat. I think he might be a better all-around player than DeBrincat is. So if I'm Jimmy Snuggerud's agent, is that the ask now? And if so, doesn't it behoove you to get that done early to avoid that contract hitting as a comparable for Jimmy Snuggerud? This is what we see in the NFL. It's always like, what's the next guy going to get? And so if you're somebody that's a quarterback, just to use that as the example, because it most often happens that way. If you're a quarterback and you're about to hit the market 2 years from now, a lot of these guys just wait and wait and wait and wait until the last possible minute to sign their contracts because they want other guys to reset the market. So then they can be the one that goes over the top on them. And I think that might be what's happening now in the NHL, where you see guys just kind of wait and wait and wait to see what their comparables are going to get on the market to reset this thing in a significant way. And Snuggerud, somebody that has the potential to do that next year.
3: Yeah, I mean, he absolutely does. And you're right, T-Bone. Like, his side, after seeing what just this offseason is and where the things are going, you're not signing a contract now. Like, you can approach me all you want. I don't think there's any way you do a contract because it's like, no, I had one full season. I feel like I can prove myself. I'm playing with Robert Thomas and Dylan Holloway.
5: What if they said 10 mil?
3: I think they'd say no.
5: Really?
3: Yeah. I think they would bet on the player in the sense of, like, we feel like 10 might be the floor for Jimmy Snuggerud next year.
5: Yeah.
3: And they view it as, look, like, we think we can. And I don't even think they're thinking offer sheet. They're just looking at it as,
6: 100% with
3: we believe Jimmy Snuggerud can score 40 goals. and he's playing with Thomas and Holloway, let's let the season play itself out, because if not only you're a 40-goal scorer, but let's say you're an 80- or 90-point producer, now you're not just viewed as a winger who can score goals. You're viewed as a two-way player. And defensively, what are you? Because then you're even more valuable. So, like, the scenarios continue to rise for Snuggerud's camp of, like, look, let's let you play your season, and if things go well, you're going to make the money that you want. Even if they don't go well, we feel like we could get you to $8 million, and then you go short-term and build it up even more.
5: I wouldn't do it either, because, like I mentioned, you've got DeBrinket, who's coming up. You've also got Jason Robertson, who could be viewed as some level of a comparable. He's going to be 27 years old next year. What's he going to get if he hits the open market? If he does do a one-year arbitration deal and then truly hits unrestricted free agency. Yep. And we saw this offseason, Seattle was willing to give him 15 a year. Does that now go up? Is he now worth 16 or 17 if he were to hit the true open market in free agency?
6: Go ahead. Well, and I was going to say the other one that is not so much like Robertson. I could see where you convince he would reset it, right? That one makes sense to me. It's more of like what you said yesterday with like Leo Carlson. It's the guy that nobody expects to reset the market. Sure. It's the Christian Kirk situation, because Carlson just did it on the center side of things. And this is one of the reasons I'm with you on the offer sheet, Alex, where I don't see that as being a fear. One, it's Blues will keep enough cap space to make it happen. But two, is anybody really going to come in and blow the player's socks off that's a winger that scores goals? I don't know. Maybe I'm wrong on that. Maybe they would. But that's more of the fears. It's that somebody that's more in that middle tier that says, surprise, the market's been reset here at $16 million for a winger, and then everything changes.
3: I think the guy people need to be watching is what Cutter Gauthier signs for. I think Gauthier is going to be the guy that signs.
5: He doesn't have any leverage.
3: No, he doesn't, but I think what he signs for, because that's a young winger that just scored 40 goals, I think that's the one that if he signs for, or signs, let's say it's $13 million.
5: I just don't think he's getting that. Because I'm with you. In theory, you could, but like, what's his leverage?
3: Well, the leverage is I don't show up, and then they say, cool. Yep. I mean,
5: that's not real leverage in the NHL.
3: No, it's not, but I mean,
5: because he can't go anywhere else to play.
3: Anaheim, though, is in just a spot where they need to sign the guy. Because
5: but do they?
3: If you don't have Cutter Gauthier, you're not a playoff team, regardless of Carlson.
5: Understood. But he's not going to take the year off of playing hockey.
3: Yeah, well, no, he's
6: what
3: not.
6: BK
3: but
6: was
3: he's
6: saying
3: also,
6: when he said, do you have to sign him? What BK was saying is,
5: I don't have to give him top dollar.
6: Yeah, I don't have to settle for his terms. That's what BK was
3: But he also
6: at.
3: Doesn't have to settle for yours.
5: He does kind of eventually does. Because he doesn't have unrestricted free agency rights for years.
3: But he could sign a one-year deal and play for, let's say they tell him we'll give you $8 million, and then now he's offer sheet eligible next year, and now you have to pay him because arbitration
5: is there. Absolutely, but that's not this offseason. That's what I'm saying.
3: I still think that's going to set the market. I think that's what agents are going to be watching to see what happens.
5: For next year?
3: Yeah, like what he does this season, like what he signs for in the scenario that happens with Anaheim, and then what that carries over into next offseason. I believe wingers are going to watch that and say, like, this, because the thing about it is agents,
5: but next offseason, that's something that doesn't play into necessarily Jimmy Snuggerud's situation.
3: Well, but I don't think Robertson plays into it either, because Robertson has been in the league for multiple years and has scored 40 goals
5: but
3: multiple times.
5: It changes the market.
3: It changes the market, but agents don't compare him to those guys
5: because they
3: have a different.
5: Absolutely will.
3: I disagree. They don't have the same track record as my guy who's only been there for 2 years. They go for
5: comps. What the Blues would argue, and his agent would argue, sure, but you're paying my player for what he's going to do, not just what he's already done.
3: They go comps off of guys that are in similar situations as their players and say, this guy. And like the DeBrinket one, I don't think DeBrinket's in the same landscape as what they're going to be arguing for Jimmy Snuggerud.
5: I totally disagree.
6: I agree on Alex on the Gauthier one, that I think that next year is when you start to see that, because then he gets more leverage,
5: but
6: and then he can go for it.
5: That doesn't necessarily impact the Snuggerud negotiations unless they're really, really, really late to signing him. Because Cutter Gauthier is probably not going to be signed to any kind of a contract by the time that Snuggerud signs next year.
3: Or Snuggerud says, I'm not signing until Cutter Gauthier signs.
5: But then that's going to take us to like August of next year.
6: But he can do that.
3: He can do that, though. That's his leverage.
5: He could.
3: And that's why I
5: don't know how likely that is.
3: I don't either. But if I'm his agent, I'm going to say, this is the guy. If you go out there and score 35 goals for the Blues this year, this is the guy we can comp you to. And what he gets paid, you get paid.
5: And where we have a fork in the road moment here is, I don't think they're going to have to do that because there are other comparables. For me, I think they will use Jason Robertson and Alex DeBrinket as comparables because they will say, what they have done is what my player will do for you. And if you want to buy out his free agency years, this is what a player of Jimmy Snuggerud's caliber will hit on the get on the open market now. And what he gets is what you see from Jason Robertson. It's what you'll see eventually from Alex DeBrincat. And if those guys are getting about $15 million per year, well, you can go short term with Snuggy and maybe get him for $10 million a year and walk him up to free agency. And then he gets his huge payday the way that those guys are right now. Or if you want to go 8 years with Jimmy Snuggerud, well, now you're going to have to take into account, kind of similar to what we see with Major League Baseball. I think it's getting closer to that now with these negotiations. Well, you're going to have to buy out those years where my player would otherwise be getting 15 plus a year. And by that point, it might even be higher than 15 because we're seeing this thing escalate annually as the cap continues to rise. And that's where you end up with his agent negotiating not just against Cutter Gauthier, but against Alex DeBrincat and against Jason Robertson. Yeah, is that making sense?
6: I understand what you're saying. I just, because I, if you're going 8 years, I see how they would point to him and try and do that. And that's where I just wonder if I'm the Blues, I do what you're talking about. You go more year to year because it's almost too risky to bet that.
5: To free
6: agency. Because I get what you're saying, and you're probably right. They will point to Robertson. I would say what Alex is saying. You're not Robertson yet. This is a different animal right now. You got to go prove that for a couple of years before we're willing to do that. And you're the Blues. Now, the tough part here is making sure you don't have sour grapes in this negotiation as well, to where Snuggerud eventually, when he gets to that, as we know, gets to pre-agency, says, guess what, Blues? Didn't really like those last negotiations. Not re-signing here.
5: The
6: and then you're really putting the problem.
5: You're walking him up to unrestricted free agency now, and now the player has all
6: and that's what
5: leverage.
6: I'm saying is that's when you
5: that's
6: get to the pre-free agents.
7: And this is the part that I just...
6: Because the odds of him getting to UFA, in my opinion, is I don't think he'll ever go to the market. We just don't see it in the NHL
7: anymore. This is the part, too, that we had the argument yesterday. Or not the argument, but the back and forth yesterday. Like, sure. It comes down to the player. Like, I also think if Jimmy Snuggerud's a guy that values the Blues and likes being there, like, Dylan Holloway's a guy that I think could have probably done what we're talking about right now because, yeah, he was injured and he didn't have the leverage, but he could have just gone year to year and say, no, I want a full 82. But instead,
5: the market hadn't exploded by then, though.
7: Well, I know, but they saw where the cap was going. They knew where the cap was going before he signed the contract this past offseason or in season, whenever it happened. This argument, which I know is a hard argument to stand on, but for me, I do think the player comes into this as well. If the player values where he is and likes who he plays with and sees the upside, that's where a 5-year deal worth $9 million makes sense for the now, but also makes sense for the future when I'm 27 years old and gets paid again.
5: If you're only going 5 years, I think you can get it on a lower
7: AAV. I just don't
5: AAV.
7: Think you're not going to see an 8-year deal because they're dead in September. The only thing you're going to see is seven. I don't see guys signing 7-year deals anymore.
5: Well, if that's the case, then what we're talking about is kind of moot.
7: Yeah.
5: Because that basically walks him up to free agency, and then that scenario, like, yeah, you could go lower AAV. It's the long-term deals that are going to get higher AAV if you're going to do that. Well,
7: how many years did Byram sign for? Was he six?
5: I think so.
7: Like, I don't think players and agents are going to be viewing 7-year deals as a thing anymore.
5: Interesting.
7: Like, I believe, unless you're like that second tier of players to where you just want security and I just want to be somewhere for the longevity of my career and I know I'm not going to make the top dollars, I think those top players, they're not signing 7-year deals because they view this as, why would I do that if I can go 4 or 5 years and then still hit the market of an exploding cap at a prime age that people are going to pay me? So, like, I just view the 7-year deal thing, the long term, like the max we're going to give you, as something that's going to be really disappearing in the National Hockey League.
5: That's something that's happened in the NBA. We see it with the Stars, where they all sign for 2 years. Because that first year, they're under contracts, they're good to go, they're getting maximum value. And by year two, if they're not happy in their situation, they can force a trade, or they can renegotiate the next deal at that point in time. You could just constantly be getting top-of-the-market dollars. So it's a good point, Alex.
7: I mean, even Carlson was the 5-year deal, and I know it was an offer sheet, but Kaprizov, I think he signed the max, if I'm not mistaken, or maybe he didn't. Maybe he was 6 year, or he was the max because he goes to 2034.
6: Didn't McDavid just do a 3-year deal?
7: Yeah. Matthews did a short term one as well. Even Mitch Marner, who signed with Vegas, I think was only a 5-year deal. So, like, I just think that, especially now that it's dropping from 8 to 7, and then now teams that don't have your rights can only give you 6. I think free agency and really the conversations with RFAs are going to be, look, we'll go 4 or 5, and that's the max, because I want to hit free agency at some point to maximize my deal.
5: Alongside Alex and T-Bone, I'm BK. Coming up next, T-Bone, do we have Brad Thompson or no?
6: No. No BT.
5: Coming up next, 314-399-9646 is the Air Comfort Service text line for One's Gotta Go here on BK and Ferrario.
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It's BK and Ferrario on 101 ESPN. This is BK and Ferrario. Time now for One's Gotta Go. We offer up the talking points, and you get to pick which ones

0: 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You give us four options. We will tell you which one's gotta go here on BK and Ferrario. Let's start out with this, Alex. One's gotta go. Possible LeBron James destinations
1: and free agency.
0: Cleveland, Miami, Philly, Golden State.
2: Cleveland. Oh, no, I'm sorry. Cleveland, Miami.
3: New to One's Gotta Go?
2: Yeah, no, I always forget this every week. Miami would have to go. I don't want to see that again. I don't need to see that again.
0: Brian Windhorst on a Sports Center recently said they are gaining steam.
2: That would make
0: sense.
2: As
0: a possible destination.
2: What better way to go out than the place where you won your first championship?
3: And it's Miami. For me, it's Philly. I have no interest with him in Philly. I'm not a big fan of Embiid. You've got LeBron there. And who's... Oh, Jaylen Brown. Jaylen Brown and him doesn't feel like it would mesh well. Cleveland's a fun story.
2: That'd be a fun big three, though. Embiid, LeBron, and Jaylen Brown.
3: He does nothing for me.
2: I like Embiid. I know people don't. I like Embiid.
0: I do not like Jaylen Brown.
3: Yeah, it does nothing for me. And there's no connection to it. Like, Cleveland, he's going back home. Golden State is to play with Curry. Now, that's a fun, even if it's just a big two, is fun. Miami, I get, right? Played there. But also him, Giannis, and Bam. Whew. Good luck stopping that team.
0: The size is ridiculous.
3: Oh my
0: now,
3: gosh.
0: They're going to need some shooting.
3: Yeah,
0: I don't know who's
3: yeah.
0: shooting the ball for them, because Bam might be the best shooter out of the,
2: bunch. You never need shooting.
0: But that's... Yeah, it'll
2: play under the hoop.
0: I think I would go with Philly as well as the one that's got to go. I still love the idea of Golden State. It sure seems like that ain't happening anymore, but I'm interested in it. Miami's whatever. Philly, I've got no interest in. Him and Jaylen Brown together, like, there's no history there. There's no connection to it. I don't think that's a team that can win the title together. So, at least with the other ones, I've got better storylines.
2: Yeah. I'd rather see a new team than do with Miami again.
0: from the 618, One's Gotta Go. Living on a Prayer? Excuse me, Karaoke Edition. Living on a Prayer, Don't Stop Believing, or Summer of 69.
2: Summer of 69.
3: Yeah, I feel like that's easy.
2: Like
3: Summer
2: that
3: of 69 for me.
2: Yeah.
3: Living on a Prayer is a classic.
2: Don't Stop Believing is a classic.
3: Yeah.
2: All of them have to go, believe it or not, is the karaoke edition you do.
3: Amen.
0: I would probably say Don't Stop Believing for karaoke.
3: Yeah. What?
0: It's overdone.
2: How is it overdone when it's like one
3: Every
2: of the
3: song
2: best
3: karaoke
2: songs?
3: Is mostly overdone.
2: Go anywhere where that song plays and everybody sings it.
0: I know, but I'm good. I've seen
2: it. Oh, you don't like something that a lot of other people like? I think you criticize some people that feel that way.
0: I you can do it. I'm not going
3: to
0: be the one that goes
3: go
0: up there to do
3: song?
0: It.
2: It's the Black Parade! Woo!
0: That's about to say, come on.
2: The song!
0: You already know the answer.
3: He'd run
0: to that
3: up
0: question.
3: There and he'd take the mic from somebody if they start playing
2: kick
3: it.
2: Be like, get out of here!
0: One's got to go airline edition. Delta, Southwest, American, or Frontier?
2: I only fly Southwest, so honestly, any of them can go other than Southwest.
3: I've only flown a handful of times in my life. So
0: I feel like Delta's always the most expensive out of these four, so I'll go with that one.
3: All right, I'll go with that too.
0: One's got to go sports watching edition. Tennis, golf, or soccer?
2: Tennis.
0: Same.
2: Woof.
3: Oh, golf for me.
2: I love
3: like
2: golf.
3: Watching a guy hit a little white ball.
2: Instead, you want to watch somebody hit a green ball back and forth?
3: Yeah, but there's like action back and forth. There's kind of strategy involved in what you're doing. Golf, it's like walk up and
2: swing. Strategy involved with golf?
3: I mean, if you could go to the golf course and be drunk and swing a club, no strategy.
2: Well, actually, you can't when you're at the golf course and drunk trying to swing a club.
0: One's got to go.
2: It goes wrong.
0: Social media star edition. Drewski, Logan Paul, Mr. Beast, or Sketch?
2: I know one of those.
3: Sketch is a...
0: I know three of them, but I have no idea who Sketch is.
3: Sketch is like a... He's a character, but I think I know him most famous for playing like Madden.
0: Okay.
3: Playing
2: literally
3: the football games.
2: Logan Paul, and that's it, and I despise him.
0: You don't know
2: him.
0: Drewski?
3: I don't know Drewski.
0: Oh, really?
3: Yeah, no.
0: Big guy. He did the...
2: big guy. Oh, now it's clicking.
0: Was it? God, who was the football player that he screwed up his name? He does nothing for me. I honestly... Mr. Beast out of the four is the only one that I find interesting.
2: I hear about Mr. Beast all the time. I don't know anything about him.
0: He at least does stuff that I'm like, okay, I respect the talent.
2: The guy's got a TV show, so he must be pretty popular.
0: I don't know if he's somebody that I would... It doesn't appeal to me, but I understand the appeal of it.
2: All of them have to go.
0: I would say out of these four, I guess Drewski would be the one that's got to go for me.
2: They're all annoying to me, so I pick your poison.
3: I hate the Paul brothers, but since I don't know Drewski, I would just get rid of them just because at least I know what I'm getting with the Paul brothers.
0: 314-399-9646. That's the Air Comfort Service text line.
3: This is the Unk show. What are we talking about?
0: One's got to go. Cheese edition. Gouda, Swiss, Colby Jack, or string cheese?
2: Swiss.
0: Gouda,
2: I don't think
0: Swiss,
2: I use Swiss for anything.
0: Colby.
3: Swiss is good on a burger.
0: String cheese.
3: Yes. Swiss. Gouda.
0: That makes sense.
3: Too fancy for me.
2: Gouda is really good, man. Aged Gouda, it's awesome.
3: Gouda.
2: Swiss is nasty.
3: Get that the hell out of here.
0: I don't need string cheese.
3: What? That feels like you're right.
2: My kids love string cheese.
0: Drewski announced JSN. That's who it was. Yeah, it was not a good moment. 314
2: I can only imagine how he pronounced that one.
0: Is the Air Comfort Service text line. For One's Gotta Go. One's Gotta Go College Football Playoff Winner Edition for the upcoming season. SEC, Big Ten, ACC, or Big 12? I'll go ACC.
2: ACC or Big 12 are the two for me, so I'd say ACC.
3: I'm going to give the tiebreaker to the Big 12. No, I changed my answer. I'm going ACC. I like the way that the Big 12 conference as a whole kind of stood up to the Sorsby situation. I was docking the Big 12 at first, and then I realized they didn't do anything wrong. It was Texas Tech's fault, so I'll say ACC's got to go.
0: One's got to go World Cup edition. Mbappe, Messi, Haaland, or Kane?
3: Man.
0: That's a good one. I'll go Kane.
2: Yeah, it's just thinking Kane.
0: He's Kane. Excellent, but man, Mbappe is ridiculous. Yeah. Haaland is having a true, like,
2: I love everything about this dude. Yeah.
0: I totally understand. He's been really good. This is not a new thing for people that watch soccer, but for people like me that are just coming into this on an international level, for him to have this kind of a breakout in the World Cup is
3: for that country that's not been known as a power. Yeah.
2: Have you seen
0: it's unbelievable?
2: Have you
0: to
2: seen
0: witness.
2: The highlight of them putting him next to Alex Ovechkin?
3: Yeah,
2: to where he just walks around, doesn't do anything, and then he runs up and scores. Yeah. And then they have Ovechkin just standing there waiting for the one-timer. Yeah. Oh, God, it's perfect.
0: And Messi is carrying Argentina on his back.
2: Oh,
0: right
2: yeah.
0: Now. They have no business being at this point.
2: That last game where Messi scored the one to tie, it was like, I'm all in.
3: Yeah, I think I'd go Kane as well, even though that pains me because I love him. He's one of my favorite players to watch. But if you plucked him from England, like England would take a step back. It wouldn't be as significant as the other three, and he just doesn't have the same charisma as the other three as well.
0: Who do you think's winning it at this point?
2: France.
3: I don't know who's beating France. They are unbelievable. Morocco, untouchable. You know I'm a big Morocco fan. I loved that team. They didn't stand a chance yesterday, and that's telling. Now, I know Mbappe got hurt, if I'm not mistaken. I wasn't able to watch the game, but I think they're going to win it all. I think it's going to be France-Argentina. That would be my guess today.
0: Oh, really?
3: Mm-hmm.
0: Wow, I would go France and Norway. I think Norway's going
3: to
0: get this thing
3: I think
0: done,
3: Norway's man. Losing to England.
0: Do you?
3: Yeah, I think England's beating them. I've got, by the way, my upset this round, mostly because my dad really needs it for a survival pick.
0: I'm guessing
3: he's
0: it's
3: doing.
0: Belgium, because that's I'm the only Belgium. One you have for me.
3: Yeah. I think Belgium's going to be the one that takes down Spain.
0: Interesting. I do not. I don't think they score today against Spain.
3: Someone's going to score
2: like
3: eventually.
2: Most people haven't scored against Spain.
3: Someone's going to score again eventually. I think this is the time.
2: Yeah, that's what they all say.
0: Best case scenario for just like, if kind of similar to NCAA tournament, upsets are cool in the first round, but eventually we kind of would prefer to see the best and the blue bloods. France, Spain, England, and Argentina is best case scenario for that, right?
3: Yeah. Yeah.
0: Do you think it matters really between England and Norway? Both are great stories,
2: right? I like Norway to win because I like Holland more.
3: Yeah, I don't
0: but
3: know
0: England's
3: if it
0: a
3: matters.
0: Great story.
3: I think Norway's the better story, just because they've never really been known as a soccer power. England's been known as a, like, remember David Beckham, England. Like, they've had some pretty good players.
0: And I think
3: they
0: haven't been able to get
3: exactly
0: to the end
3: they're like,
0: recently.
3: They're like the better version of the U.S., where, like, they get a little bit further, and then they go home, and then in England, they're like, oh, is this possible? We have the best
2: and I think,
3: soccer league in the world.
2: I think Norway has probably the best story from the World Cup because of Haaland, who's just, like, taken over social media.
3: Yeah, Norway would definitely be better for the game.
0: England recent World Cup finishes. Quarterfinals in 22, fourth place, didn't make it out of the group stage. Round of 16, quarterfinals, round of 16, didn't qualify. Fourth place,
2: that
0: quarterfinals.
2: That does sound like the U.S. men's national team.
0: Yeah, dude. Since they won it in 1966, it has not been the traditional what you would think by England at the FIFA World
3: and
0: Cup.
3: The difference there, too, like with them, like cause you're right, it does sound a lot like them. They've had like guys that were like true superstars. Like Harry Kane was a superstar in his prime. Mm-hmm. He's a little bit older now. Rashford was a very good player. I think he's still on the team. Beckham, as I had mentioned, like in those, what was that, would have been early 2000s, I guess. Beckham was like known as one of the biggest players on the world. And like you said, they just haven't been able to get over the top.
0: They've only made it to the semifinals once in the last 8 World Cups.
3: Which World Cup was that?
0: 2018.
3: Man, I don't even remember that at all.
0: 2018 FIFA World Cup. That was the one that France won. It was Croatia versus France and Belgium versus England in the champions and then semifinal matchup.
3: Huh. I don't remember. Well, it wasn't even memorable.
0: So, France won it. I think they might do it again this
2: Matthew year. On YouTube says, I hate when these guys talk about soccer.
3: Thanks, Matthew.
2: I think we're pretty great at it. I think we fixed the game a couple of times this World Cup season.
3: Yeah, we're learning to pull the goal.
2: Stop the damn clock!
3: Hey, man. Yeah, well, they do that at the NCAA. That's smart.
2: Your clock runner is just lazy. Plain and simple. Just stop it.
3: And how about the flopping? Let's take care of it, okay?
2: Well, good luck with that. Those guys.
3: That's why you get called grass fairies.
0: Easy.
3: That's true.
0: That doesn't really bother me too much, honestly.
3: Oh, I hate it.
0: But
2: I hate it, too.
0: The clock thing, I think, is just stupid. There's no reason.
2: The flopping is annoying.
3: You know I'm with you on the clock thing. How does a guy, like,
0: you can turn
3: getting touchdown on his foot and then rolling around like he got shot? And then only for them to, like, bring out the trainers, and then 5 seconds later, he's like,
2: stands
3: up and
2: runs.
3: The foul. Okay, well, I can get up and go. Yeah.
0: I think it's stupid, but whatever. It is what it is.
2: I think it's
0: the
2: soft.
0: The clock thing is just unnecessary. Like, at least I understand the rationale.
2: I'd argue the flopping is unnecessary because they're not going to give you the foul anyway.
0: But they might. I get the rationale behind why guys dive. It's because they're trying to get the call. And sometimes it works, if we're being real. But with the clock thing, there's no rationale behind it. It's just because it's what they've always done. There's no other explanation for it other than, well, this is what we've always done. This is what we're going to do. Well, but there's a better way to do this. Like, we can improve the product. We now have hydration breaks. That is not something they've always done, but they decided we can make money off of this. You know what else you could do? Stop the clock when the game is stopped. And then you can continue the clock, and then your viewers would know when the game is going to come to an end.
2: Here's a dumb question. Is the hydration break for the players or for the grass?
3: What?
2: Is it like, turn the sprinklers
0: fair
2: on?
0: Fair question.
2: Like, what do we really need the hydration break for?
0: T-Bone, why do they do that?
2: Are we trying to make it difficult? The grass.
0: Well, I understand why guys need to drink water.
2: Why are we making the grass
3: slippier? I think it's so the ball moves a little bit quicker. Or slower, maybe. Excuse me, slower. At times it starts to speed up a little. I think that's right. It either speeds it up or slows it down, one or the other.
0: Is it necessary?
2: Yeah, I was going to say, why are we doing that again?
3: I don't think it's necessary.
0: Okay.
2: That's like when you're playing golf on the green and they like...
0: One of those things I was just curious
3: about. Do you really need to water the infield dirt before a baseball game?
0: Fair question.
3: I think it's the same thing.
2: But they're not stopping the game in the middle of to do
3: no,
2: it.
3: No, that's fair. But they do come out and rake the field during
2: innings. In the between innings.
0: That's necessary.
2: They don't stop.
3: Yeah. No.
0: The dirt gets all piled up, man.
2: They don't stop the game to water the grass.
0: It makes it look pretty.
2: The reason they do it is so that they can sponsor it. That's why they did it. Somebody said, Gatorade wants to throw a lot of money at us. Give them hydration
3: and the best part
2: breaks.
3: Is the players forget that the sprinklers come on. Have you seen all the videos of guys like walking and bam, sprinkler.
2: Oh, yeah.
0: Is BT joining
3: us? I've heard nothing from cool. Sir Brad Thompson.
2: Sir BT.
3: Brad Thompson of the Cardinals.
0: Alongside Alex and T-Bone, I'm BK. It's BK and Ferrario here on 101 ESPN. Coming up next, we'll talk a little bit about the Cardinals' first half of the season, what the biggest storylines have been, and what we're expecting them to do this weekend against the Atlanta Braves. That's next here on 101 ESPN.
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3: 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Cardinals fell to the Brewers 8-4 last night. They dropped 4-5 against Milwaukee. Tonight, they start their final set before the All-Star break. 3 games with the Atlanta Braves. 7:15 first pitch tonight. Chris Sale on the mound for Atlanta. Kyle Leahy will get the start for St. Louis. 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You'll be saying, I love my windows.
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0: I'm BK. Cardinals back in action this weekend against the Atlanta Braves. They've done pretty well so far against the Braves this season. Be curious to see what it looks like as they go up against Chris Sale and Reynaldo Lopez over the next couple of days. Cardinals offense has not been as good at home as it has been on the road this season. Yesterday, I thought they overall were fine, though, and they just couldn't get that big hit. You know, like, you got into the eighth inning, you had a chance, you had the tying run at the plate with Lauris Nootbaar, and he couldn't drive it in. It happens. But this is a big weekend for them as they finish out the first half of the season. As we mentioned earlier, MLB draft this weekend as well. That's something that'll be happening behind the scenes Saturday afternoon. If you want our full thoughts on that, check it out on the podcast page, 101ESPN.com, and the free 101 ESPN app. That podcast is sponsored by
1: Schaefer Door Company.
0: Alex, what are you anticipating from the Cards this weekend?
1: I'm anticipating them basically pulling out all the stops to pull off this series win, because I think the most important thing for the Cardinals, and it kind of resembles why they treated this Brewers series the way that they did, was to try and end on a positive note and win this series against the Braves. I am anticipating, though, the Braves being a little bit more aggressive in this series as well. I have to imagine there's a little bit of a sour taste in their mouth for how that previous series went, and they got to be viewing it the same as the Cardinals of, like, we need to go into the break on a positive note because the Phillies are turning it on so much. I think when you're going up against Sale and Reynaldo Lopez, that's a much more difficult matchup for the hitting side of things, which you mentioned has not been very good at Busch Stadium. But the pitching side of this one as well, I think the one you feel best about is what? Dustin May? And then after that, you've got Liberatore and
0: Leahy tonight. Leahy versus Sale is just like a, hopefully the offense gets going.
1: That's the part that worries me.
2: Leahy's been good of late.
1: Liberatore is also the one that for me feels like, let's hope our offense has a big night tonight. So if I'm looking at it and I feel comfortable with one guy on the mound and Dustin May, I don't feel good about this series.
2: Yeah, I'm fascinated to see because, like I said, in hindsight, the Brewer series, I don't feel bad about three of those losses, right? It's really just the one. And the offense kept you competitive in them. I think that's going to be the case here. And the tough part I have, and I know this sounds weird because the Braves are first in the NL East, I feel like the only teams that I have felt like I feel today that the Cardinals can't compete with, the Dodgers when they're healthy and trying in October, and then Milwaukee. That's it. I mean, I would probably pick Atlanta in this series to take two of three just the way the Cardinals are playing right now. But I don't say that with, like, my chest puffed out. Like, I do think the Cardinals have a chance to take two or three and just kind of wash away that sour taste in our mouth from that Milwaukee series before they go to the break.
0: And it's not as though the Braves have been playing good baseball.
2: No.
0: 6-11 in their last 17 games. This is a team that really, dating back to, like, early June, they were unbelievable. Their first 66 games of the season, they were 45-21. Since then, they're 9-17. I mean, you think the Cardinals have been playing some bad ball. Go ahead and take a look at what the Braves have been doing on that side of things. Pitching, they're just like constantly re-signing Carrasco and trying to make it work with him. That's not going to go well. He's a 6 ERA so far for them, and it's going to continue to be bad because that's who Carlos Carrasco is at this point in his career. The offense is disappointing relative to expectations for them. They're getting another bad season out of Austin Riley, who's now batting .205 and is a negative wins above replacement player. I don't know, man. This team doesn't strike fear in me. I'm scared of Sale. That's pretty much it, though. The rest of their roster is not something that I think you should be particularly fearful of. I think the Cardinals should take two out of three this weekend.
1: I think they should as well. And I think if they don't, I worry that the front office views it as, all right, we have what we believe is our team. Meaning, I think we know it. You saw them against the Braves. They struggled against the Brewers. Pitching's in a little bit of a tough spot. I think they view it more as a seller than a buyer if the series doesn't go their direction.
0: Yeah, I think the second half will do a lot to influence that as well. But big weekend for the Cardinals on the field for sure. When you look back at the first half, Alex, and we'll do more of this next week as we do some first half recaps. The biggest storyline outside of Jordan Walker, which is obviously the number one thing for the Cardinals, your number one storyline for the Cardinals has been what, outside of Walker?
1: I would say J.J. Weatherholt, but bigger picture with J.J. Weatherholt is realizing your core. Because I think they look at this as Walker, Weatherholt, Herrera, and Burleson. Welcome to our core. And you got the answers that Nolan Gorman's not a part of it anymore. I think you may have the answers that Victor Scott might not be it. So Weatherholt tied into, like, you figured out what the identity of at least your core four is moving forward.
2: Yeah, I would agree with that. I think it is, because Weatherholt would be my first, if you individualized it, he would be the first one to mine. But I bigger picture is you know what the core is, right? And it's both in the good and the bad. Nolan Gorman, not a part of it. Victor Scott, I would bet today, not a part of it. But you know you've got Walker. You know you've got Weatherholt, Burley, and Herrera. That's a pretty good starting point. Most teams would love to start with four position players that can hit. And you've got that right now.
1: Yeah. I was say, you're building towards it with Baez and Rodriguez.
2: Yeah, I think that's the biggest storyline of the first half. And I think the biggest storyline of the second half, if you end up falling out of it and sell, is going to be the other parts of the core that come along and the Joshua Baez, the Quinn Matthews, and so on and so forth.
1: Pitching, I feel like, is going to be your second half storyline in terms of developing what that future looks like.
3: Yeah, and I would say on that front, like I agree with you guys. I think that's the biggest story. If I was to go different, I would say another big piece of what we've learned this half is, hey, man, they've done a really good job of maximizing this pitching. Yeah. I'll give a lot of credit to their front office, to their coaching staff. Michael McGreevy has a 3 ERA. Andre Pallante has an ERA below 4. They've fixed Dustin May, which is something that the Dodgers and the Red Sox, two teams known for their pitching prowess, have tried to do and failed to do in the past. And you were able to unlock that. Kyle Leahy right now has a 3.8 ERA. I think all of us would have signed up for that prior to the season if you had told us that was in play. Gordon Graceffo, who makes me nervous sometimes, has a 3 ERA. Justin Brewer, who T-Bone's been trying to get rid of for 2 months, has a 3.7 ERA. Like, they've done a really good job of maximizing the options that they have in this pitching staff, despite not having a whole lot of swing and miss to speak of. So I would say that's another thing, is I'm starting to gain a lot of faith in their pitching. When I say staff, like their coaches plus front office.
2: Infrastructure.
3: Yeah. To be able to maximize what they have, even when it's a project that they're taking on from the outside.
1: And still some more faith in the team moving forward, too, of being able to identify and work with talented players.
3: Alongside Alex and T-Bone, I'm BK. We'll hit the rewind next year on 101 ESPN.
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3: Hey, it's BK, and it is time for you to unlock your inner champion. 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
0: With Alex and T-Bone, I'm BK. You've got BK and Ferrario here on 101 ESPN. 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
5: Schaefer Door Company.
0: 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You can also find the Spread Zone over there as well. And if you would like to partner with any of those, you can do so. Just reach out to myself or Alex Ferrario. We have some new packages that are potentially now available. Alex, Cardinals back in action this weekend. We just discussed what they're potentially going to be able to do against the Milwaukee, or excuse me, against, we've been doing this for like a week, yeah, against the Brewers.
5: Feels like what COVID did with the Blues, where they played the Coyotes every day.
0: Against the Atlanta Braves. They're on Apple TV tonight.
5: Good luck. Jim.
0: Apple TV tonight, everybody. Don't get mad. That's the way that it's going to go.
5: Don't get mad. It's going to be there. We'll see it on Saturday.
0: They finish out the first half this weekend. They also have the Major League Baseball draft starting tomorrow. It will begin on NBC/Peacock, woo! And then the Cardinals will select on MLB Network.
6: Oh, so that makes all the sense in the world.
5: Way
6: baseball.
5: To go, baseball. You guys are crushing
6: idiots.
5: It. Crushing
0: Alex,
5: it.
0: In terms of the draft, because again, we've already talked about what they're going to do on the field this weekend. What are you hoping for? What do you want to see the Cardinals do?
5: A lot of bats. I want a lot of offensive upside because I feel like that's where the pipeline is a little bit drier now compared to the pitching side of things. But honestly, I just want to hear the upside that the people break down in terms of who they draft. And I can't wait to see everybody combust when they take five shortstops.
6: I was thinking catcher. That's what I thought
5: you
6: were going to say.
5: That one I'll lose my mind on.
0: By the way, that seems to be the thing that a lot of people are projecting them to go with in the first round as a catcher from Arkansas.
5: Can't wait to have five of them on our 40, man.
0: I have no idea if the guy projects to be a catcher in the big leagues or not. I truly do not know. I typically try to wait to look into these guys until after the Cardinal selects somebody.
5: If he's a Cardinal, he's a catcher until he gets to the majors. Then he's an outfielder.
0: If he does project to be a catcher, I would be fascinated to see what that means. Because he's also a college kid from Arkansas.
6: Yeah, so he'd be like a double by next year.
0: So he would immediately be in like the Leo Bernal, Rainio Rodriguez,
5: that range. One, I'd lean into Crooks or Bernal are going to be traded at some point.
0: You've got to imagine, yeah, right? Yeah.
5: That one I could understand people saying.
0: I'm kind
5: saying.
0: Of rooting for it just for the chaos of it all.
5: Oh, God.
6: But I'm content. Kind of with Alex. I hope they are drafting bats and then they take some swings on some high upside arms, whether that means it's a prep arm later on in the first couple rounds. But I wonder if 13 they look for somebody.

0: if it falls their way, that's the other key aspect here, that they look at somebody, they draft him, and they say, that's maybe our future third baseman. That's the one thing that I'm keeping an eye on for the draft.
1: I feel like that's going to be the biggest priority from them if I'm tinfoiling it of, we've got to find an internal third baseman.
2: I'm hoping for a big college arm at number 13 overall, and then a bunch of prep bats from there. That's kind of what I'm rooting for them to do this weekend. I'll be fascinated to see how they go about it because they have ultimate flexibility.
1: Eight
2: this
1: catchers
2: year.
1: In the first eight picks.
2: It's going to be amazing. All right, he's Alex. That's T-Bone. I'm BK. T-Bone out all of next week.
1: What
2: he's
1: going to
2: go on some well-deserved vacation.
0: Adios.
2: Alex and I will, however, be in. So be sure to stay tuned next week. You guys have a fantastic weekend. The Fast Lane's got you covered next year on 101 ESPN.
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0: Sportsline on 101 ESPN, Andrew Marsh, Kerry Davis, and Jamie Rivers. I'm Anthony Stalter. 201, your time check, brought to you by Clarkson Jewelers, an officially licensed Rolex jeweler. Marsh, right before, literally a second before the intro opened, Marsh said, oh my God, we got breaking news.
1: This just happened. Jeff Passan.
0: Do you want to fire off the sounder?
2: That? Let's do it. It's Friday. 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
1: All right, this is from Jeff Passan. Jeff Passan on X. Of course, we know he loves Major League Baseball. Sure. Rookie standout, J.J. Weatherholt. The St. Louis Cardinals are in agreement on a long-term contract extension.
2: What?
1: That will buy out multiple years of free agency, sources tell ESPN. Weatherholt, 23, has been tremendous and is the latest rookie to land a nine-figure contract.
2: Nine? Okay. Whoa, wait, nine. That's nine's a lot bigger than eight or seven.
0: Mm-hmm. So the Do we have the figures yet? The actual figures? Probably not.
1: This just happened 2 minutes ago.
0: Okay.
2: Wow. Okay, so this is different.
0: Instant reaction.
2: You can tell that somebody new is at the helm. I don't know if John Mozeliak would have done something like this. Mason Wynn had a good first year as well for the Cardinals. Never entertained it.
0: Mm-hmm.
2: Never talked about it. And then J.J. Weatherholt having a fantastic season. He is definitely in the running for Rookie of the Year.
0: Yeah.
2: And Heimblum realizing that, and boom, here you go, contract extension. I think it's smart. You're buying out arb years, you're buying out whatever you can, and you're locking in the rookie who's been fantastic for you.
0: Yeah, you're also sending a message to the rest of the youngsters that we are willing to do contracts like this now. We're willing to pay you if we feel as though that you are part of the future, that you're going to be one of the core pieces moving forward for us. And at 23, this is as safe of a financial bet, I think, that you're going to make with J.J. Weatherholt. He has been nothing short of sensational since the Cardinals drafted him. And this is a high-character guy, as far as we know, because we don't really know these athletes. But as far as we can tell, this is somebody that's all about baseball, somebody that's willing to put in the work. At some point, once he gets beyond being a rookie, he could be a veteran leader for you. And you've signed him now, buying out some of those the free agent years. We talked about this. We said, well, he's a little bit older. Maybe they don't do it. But none of us were opposed to it. So again, if you're just joining us, Jeff Passan tweeted out, rookie standout J.J. Weatherholt and the Cardinals are in agreement on a long-term contract extension that will buy out multiple years of free agency, sources tell ESPN. Weatherholt, 23, has been tremendous and is the latest rookie to land a nine-figure contract.
4: I'm intrigued to know what the numbers are, how much it is per year. But we've talked about this in the past, that this was the Braves model. We've seen the Braves do this and have some success with it. If you have young players that you don't want to have to go to arbitration, you don't want to have to tell them all the terrible things as to why they don't deserve this dollar amount versus the money that they want.
0: Right.
4: You avoid it by signing them to a long-term contract. And I think that's one domino. I think there are a few more, hopefully, potentially, that are going to fall. And you know, good for JJ. I mean, if you're a young player, what was he making, like $800,000 this year? I think $900,000, whatever the number was. It wasn't eight or nine figures that he's going to be making. So, and throughout the lifetime of his contract. So congratulations to him. And like I said, I look forward to seeing what the rest of the players get going forward.
0: Yeah, it's a one-year $780,000 contract.
4: Yeah, 800.
0: 800K. You want to round up 800.
4: Yeah, good for him, man.
0: Yeah.
1: My main takeaway is that, Anthony, you no longer have to answer the questions. Who will get the contract?
0: Man. Yeah, that's right.
1: We now know.
2: Cardinals extend J.J. Weatherholt.
1: We know.
0: Guy Randy Carricker just texted me. And said they gave contracts to DeJong, Carpenter, Piscotty, Craig, Carlos Martinez all before arbitration, all about bought out. I know. Not like this. Those contracts were minuscule compared to what J.J. Weatherholt is about to get.
2: And he's not
0: We're not talking about nine
2: years.
0: He's
2: halfway through his first year.
0: Yeah. Yeah.
2: I think that's a big difference.
0: Yeah, absolutely. Yeah. You know? I know. I understand Randy is reacting to what I said, like to the letter of, like literally what I said of, hey, these contracts, We're open to these now. I'm talking about middle, like Jamie just said, middle of the first year, and we're talking about nine figures.
2: It makes me wonder if this is just the start. Like, does Heim Bloom pick up the phone and call Jordan Walker's agent?
0: Mm-hmm.
2: Now, get ahead of this.
4: He may have already done that.
2: Maybe.
4: And Jordan might have been like,
2: but, you know, and Mason Wynn. I mean, who am I missing? Is there anybody else?
4: Yvonne Herrera, maybe.
2: Maybe. But Jordan Walker, for sure. If you're seeing now, I would swoop in and say, hey, we stuck by you. We work with you. We believed in you.
4: I'd say we'd like you to all sit me down.
2: Yeah, but look what it did.
4: You all.
2: Without Carrie,
4: I.
2: The butterfly effect, right? If all of those things did not happen the way they happened, would it be the way it is today?
4: Probably.
2: No. You don't know that.
4: Probably.
2: You don't know that. That's why you need to sign this cheap ass contract.
4: Now, preferably, rather than later.
2: Yeah.
0: Paul DeJong, by the way, got 6 years, 26 mil. When he signs,
4: that ain't nine. That's not nine.
0: Now it's a different time.
2: It is, obviously. Yeah, it is a very
0: you got to throw that in. I don't know what the equivalent is, but I imagine that JJ Weatherholt's going to get what, 130.
2: Depends how many years it is.
4: I think it's probably
1: 26 by six is 156.
0: Right.
4: It ain't going to be 6 years though.
0: No.
2: It ain't going to be 26 a year.
4: Yeah.
2: Woof.
0: That's 26 million total, by the way. Carlos Martinez got five years.
1: Gotcha.
0: Yeah, 26. No, 26 million total.
4: Yeah, I thought you were. I thought you. He was. I got you.
1: I was confused. Yeah. I was like, that's a lot of money.
0: No. 6 years, 26 million total. Carlos Martinez got 5 years, 51 million from the Cardinals.
4: Good money, man.
0: And then let me see what Colton Wong got, because Colton Wong also signed.
2: Not nine figures money, but real good money.
0: One of those deals. 5 years for Wong.
4: Five and a half.
1: All right, John Heyman has it.
2: Oh, here we go.
1: 8 years, $112.5 million deal.
2: Quick math, Kerry.
4: I got my calculator.
1: No options.
0: No options. Okay.
4: 14 a year.
2: That's great.
4: That ain't bad.
2: It's a fair number.
0: It's a fair number for somebody that is only played Major League Baseball for what, 3 months now? 3+ months? April, May, June. Yeah, 3+ months.
2: Good work.
0: Thank you. And somebody, too, that's a middle infielder, somebody that can play shortstop, but is going to play second base for you.
2: He's also, if you watch J.J. Weatherholt, he's also part of the leadership group.
0: Mm-hmm.
2: I mean, he's a true pro. I mean, Ollie, we talked to Ollie about it, and other people talking to other players. Nobody can believe that this guy's a rookie. Just the way he carries himself, his adjustments in game to certain pitchers, to certain pitches. Period.
4: I just had a thought,
2: buddy.
4: Yeah, man, you know how it goes.
2: Yeah,
4: are they in Atlanta right now?
1: Yeah, they're playing the Braves.
0: They're here.
1: But they're playing.
4: Yeah, man, dinner tonight on you, JJ. The entire team.
0: Oh, yeah.
4: Trust me. Trust me.
2: Guess what? He won't have a problem.
4: Yeah, over the weekend, you know what we got plans, JJ. Where are we going, brother? I don't know if he's married or has kids, but where are we going?
2: If I signed that deal, I'd be like, hey, boys, let's plan a night out.
4: Let's get
2: next
4: it.
2: Next time we're on the road, the first meal's on me.
4: On me.
0: That's right.
4: We don't even reach for our wallets. JJ, you know what it is. At least on the first one.
0: JJ's going to pull that move where everybody, he goes to the bathroom.
4: And leaves.
0: I was thinking pay the bill and come back, but that's smart, too. All right, so again, if you're just joining us, Jeff Passan first had the news that J.J. Weatherholt and the Cardinals have agreed on a long-term contract extension that will buy out multiple years of free agency. Again, that was from Jeff Passan of ESPN. We now know that it is, what did you say, Marsh, 8 years?
1: 8, 112 and a half.
2: Apparently somebody said it can max out, the deal can max out at $132 million.
4: Probably
2: so must have some things in there.
4: Good for him, man.
0: Does anybody? Let me ask you guys this: do you guys? Is there? What was there a number that you really truly cared about?
2: No.
0: What was there going to be a number that came out that you were like, "Oh, this is just dumb"? I mean, I'm not talking about like just some astronomical number. I mean, something that was going to be
2: for JJ?
0: Realistic. Yeah.
2: No.
0: I'm with you.
2: Like not
0: before
2: really.
0: Marsh read off the numbers. I wrote down, do you guys care what the number is?
4: No. $14 million yeah. a year. That would put him, I'm looking at the second baseman AAVs, that would put him sixth. He'd be behind Ketel Marte at $19 million, ahead of Luis Arraez and Jeff McNeil and Jake Cronenworth, who are at $12 and $11 million. So,
2: correct me if I'm wrong, it's an eight-year deal?
4: Yeah.
2: So he's 23 years old, is he not?
0: 23, 24.
2: So he'll be 31 years old when this matures.
0: Mm-hmm.
2: He'll get another kick at the can.
0: He will.
2: So
0: yeah, if he puts up great numbers, you're right. He'll
2: if he, even at 31. Just steady.
0: He could get, excuse me, I get choked up thinking about this.
2: Yeah, it's emotional.
5: It's a big day.
0: It's a big day. He'd get another five-year deal if he's outstanding. So good for J.J. Weatherill. Good for the Cardinals. I think this is outstanding.
2: Yeah, nice man. Job.
5: Yeah.
2: Let's go, Bloomy.
0: Way to go.
5: No better way to get rid of that thought in your brain where the Cardinals lost 4-5 against the Brewers.
0: Well, why don't we talk about, though, that? Why don't we just go ahead and dive right in there, Marsh?
5: I was hoping we wouldn't, actually.
0: Cardinals lose 4-5.
5: Come on.
0: To the Brew Crew. 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
2: Lots of fun stuff going on in the sporting world right now. 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
0: It's Fastlane on 101 ESPN. As we just talked about, J.J. Weatherholt received a new contract extension, 8 years, $112.5 million. First reported by Jeff Passan. Now everybody's kind of got the story. If you want to leave us a mic drop, You could do so. It's a Scott Lee Heating Company mic drop via the Dobbs Tire and Auto Centers 101 ESPN mobile app. Talk about the J.J. Weatherhill contract extension. I can't imagine that many people are going to be opposed to it, but I could be wrong. Leave us a mic drop.
2: Anthony.
0: What are your thoughts on it? What do you think somebody like Jordan Walker could receive if he receives a deal of that magnitude? Anything you want to discuss from the J.J. Weatherhill contract? I'm sure we'll revisit that a lot throughout the course of the show. Highs and lows from the Cardinals series against the Brewers. Five games, they dropped four of it. So let's just
4: start with the lows.
0: Yeah, the lows would be
4: pretty easy.
0: They
4: lost four or five.
0: They lost four or five. Yeah,
4: that's not good.
0: Yeah. We're going to get more specific though. Yeah,
4: they lost four or five. I mean, pitching wasn't okay.
2: He's mad at you.
0: I'm not mad at you at all.
4: He's mad because I'm telling the truth.
0: No, I'm not. I'm not mad at all. You're absolutely right.
4: In a couple of those games were questionable, but I think that was part of the plan. Now, yesterday, game four was good. They got the win out of that one. Game five, you had an opportunity. You brought yourself, Jordan Walker hit a bomb, put you right back into that game, and you were unable to capitalize later in the later innings where you still had an opportunity to tie that game up again. So, I don't get too low on the lows. Obviously, losing four games is not great, but I don't think it's the end of the world because, I didn't expect this team to be this good. Sorry. I didn't think anybody was going to get a $112 million contract this season.
2: I didn't believe you'd have
4: two all-stars, one leading the league in saves, the other one of the top, I think, 5 to 10 MVP candidates in the National League. Like, you got some guys, and neither one of those guys are the guys that got the contract. You got another guy that's probably going to be Rookie of the Year. If I'd have told you all of those things could happen this year, and Alec Burleson still be hitting the way that he did last year, showing up in the manner in which he has, you all would probably say, man, I'm excited for the future of the St. Louis Cardinals. You wouldn't be bitching and moaning about four or five. To the Brewers, nonetheless. Now, if it was, I don't know, Rockies or...
2: We did that last year.
4: We did. So you had a right to be mad.
0: Yeah.
4: Not so much this year. That's just me, though.
0: No, I'm with you. If I look at this series, I don't know if this is a low. It's just the reality. The Brewers exposed you. But they should expose you. They have a better roster, top to bottom. I saw somebody tweet out, I'm upset because the Cardinals, the players competed, but, the front office didn't put them in a spot to succeed. They're rebuilding.
4: Are we watching the same?
0: They're rebuilding.
4: I don't think I watch the same games that other people watch.
0: Of course the roster isn't where it should be. Of course the roster isn't good. The Brewers have been doing this for years. They're a well-oiled machine.
4: How many years have they won the Central?
0: It feels like four and five. I know that's not accurate.
4: So three of the last five? Four of the last five?
2: Correct me if I'm wrong. The Cardinals lost two games by one run. They won one game. And the other two games were not great. So, it's not terrible.
0: But you're right, but I'm looking at it from the standpoint of...
2: They did expose you.
0: Yeah, because
2: what they did is they
0: lost 4-5, though. You still lost.
2: They exposed your pitching depth. In some games, you had good starts, bad bullpen. Other games, you had bad starts, good bullpen. Some games, you had bad bullpen, bad starts.
0: Right.
2: So, what really got exposed was your lack of depth pitching. Pitching-wise.
4: But that's a team, correct. Like, playoff teams don't do that.
2: But this is what
4: they don't have as many holes as this team
2: does.
4: What
2: I'm saying is it's part of the rebuild.
4: Correct.
2: This is why they've loaded up on pitchers. All of their top prospects are pitchers. All this stuff. They've identified the problem that I just mentioned, and they're trying 100%. To fix it.
0: By the way, Kerry, Brewers have won the division 3 straight years and 4 of the last 5. The Cardinals won in 2022.
4: That was something like that.
5: Yeah.
2: What's wrong, Marshy?
4: He doesn't like it.
2: I don't know what he's...
5: Well, we're going with the lows, so I'll say something different. On Monday, you give up 4 runs in the 7th. That's the difference in a ball game. Obviously, you have the doubleheader on Tuesday. The second game, you give up 10 runs in the 7th. Or not 10 runs. What was it? 7 runs. 10 altogether, whatever. And then yesterday, man... Jose Fermin just, oh man,
0: fell down.
5: Fell down, and I was like, "Oh, that is definitely going to come back and bite this team in the rear end."
0: And it did.
5: So I don't know. There's just a lot of different things that.
0: I think that Milwaukee again, I think Milwaukee should look like that. I think Milwaukee's speed, their timely hitting, they have more of a relentless lineup. And the offense for the Cardinals has been good, so it's not a knock in the Cardinals. It's just the Brewers, from a pitching standpoint, their depth, their overall pitching depth, from the starting rotation to the bullpen, it should be better. They are so much further along. They're 6 years into this thing. The Cardinals are not.
1: One thing that you've mentioned before is the inability at times to go into the next half inning and shut that offense down.
0: Yeah.
1: Jordan Walker, huge home run last night. Huge home run. Gets the Cardinals back in the game. I was ready to turn the game off.
0: Mm-hmm.
1: And then he hits a bomb. It hit off Big Macland.
0: Yep.
1: So I'm like, this team's back in the game right now. This team doesn't quit. Next half inning, there goes tackle on the run.
0: I think
1: like, oh my goodness. It's so deflating.
0: It's one of the most deflating things in baseball.
4: Even with that, though, they allowed that run. They still had Jordan Walker up, if I'm not mistaken. I think in the bottom of the eighth,
0: he struck out on a
4: with
0: nasty
4: an opportunity. It was awful. It was a filthy pitch. He got it was three pitches that was just he was not expecting.
0: That was 12-6,
4: and it happens. So you still, even with that, had an opportunity to tie the game up in that moment. Like, that's all you can ask for. Like, I don't know how much more. The you can't ask for more than just being in the position to have an opportunity. It's not going to happen every single night. There's not been a team that has gone 162-0.
0: Mm-hmm.
4: Like there are very few teams that win 100 games a year. Like, you're going to have some nights where even the best players don't show up in those big moments. Is it frustrating? Heck yeah. But it's not like, oh, they can't even win. They're right there. Which is something that, coming into this season, that game would have been 10-0 last year.
0: Right.
4: And this year it's a 7-4 loss with an opportunity in the bottom of the eighth with your all-star, you know, one of your best players, the best player probably on your team, with an opportunity to tie the game, which he had just hit a bomb a few innings before. Like, that's all you can ask for, in my opinion, is just to have the opportunity. And then guys got to come through. And sometimes they do, sometimes they don't. But I can't be extremely pissed off and frustrated because it didn't happen. Like, this team is so different. I don't care what the record says in comparison to last year or the year before. This team is so different from what you've witnessed over the last 2 years. Why can't we just enjoy that?
0: Mm-hmm.
4: Because it's something to look forward to. I watched piss poor baseball it was nights where I was done after the second inning. Like, I don't need to watch this crap.
0: With little hope.
4: I had no reason to watch it. The lineup stunk. The starting pitching stunk. We didn't even have a chance to get to the bullpen. Miles Michaelis was down 8-0 by the second inning.
2: No.
4: What am I doing?
0: Mm-hmm.
4: I'm going to go watch something else. I'm going to do something better than this. This is completely different from what you've witnessed over the past few years. And for me, it's exciting to know what the future can hold and should hold.
1: I won't speak for St. Louis by any means. Those teams that you just referenced had zero chance of winning. So, like, mm-hmm. I, as a fan, never thought that they actually could win, so I didn't care. This team has proven that they can win, and right now they're being bogged down by a bad bullpen.
2: How have they proven they can win? Like, what level of winning are you talking about? Like,
1: they've been one of the best National League teams in all of baseball throughout most of the year. And they also have one of the best players in baseball who's up there in RBIs. Like, that means something. And you have a National League Rookie of the Year probable winner. Like, that means something.
0: What haven't you mentioned, though?
1: Pitching. I did mention it. Like, bullpen is not good enough.
0: Sure. I would contend, though, that the some of the starters haven't been good either. You know, like, Pallante wasn't good enough last night. You know, McGreevy was outstanding. Mm-hmm. Dustin May looked pretty sharp.
2: Yeah.
0: Especially when I believe he was on short rest, right?
2: 3 days.
0: 3 days. So, I mean, he was sharp. But you don't have the pitching to compete with a Milwaukee. I know where you're coming from.
1: Mm-hmm.
0: Your expectations have changed.
1: Absolutely.
0: I think the challenge is, even though the expectations have changed in the short term,
1: I know what the grand plan is.
0: Right.
1: But I hate losing. I don't care what it is. I hate losing, and I hate losing by like 7 runs.
0: Mm-hmm.
1: So sorry for being a little ticked off that my team lost 4 of 5 against a division rival.
0: You got exposed. It's what I said at the start. You got exposed. This is where we are. This is where you are. And even though the Cardinals have come a long way, which I think is what CD has been saying, there's still a massive gap there. And
5: 100%.
0: And
4: like
0: that,
4: watching
0: that
4: US
0: reality.
4: Play soccer, man.
0: It is. No, you're right.
4: Like, you came a long freaking way.
0: Kerry, like,
4: but you got a long freaking way to go.
0: You're right. That is so Marsh. So let me sympathize with you for a second here. When I was watching that horse manure match on Monday, that's how I felt. I'm like, wow,
4: but
0: awesome.
4: I
0: thought things have changed. But for the Cardinals, things I think have
4: they
0: changed.
4: They have changed.
0: For U.S. men's soccer, it is not.
4: But it's similar in you've come a long way, but U.S. men's national team has a lot further to go. I think the Cardinals have come a long way, but they're not as far away as the U.S. men's soccer team is. They are much closer than that soccer team we watch.
2: They actually have a chance.
4: They have a chance.
0: I don't think... Jamie,
4: you got what?
0: They don't have a chance.
4: Yeah.
0: The U.S. men's soccer team doesn't have a chance.
2: No, yeah. The Cardinals have a chance.
4: Yeah. There you go.
2: Like, next year, the Cardinals could be a team. Like, next year or next World Cup, the U.S. soccer team doesn't.
0: No. Unless they change absolutely everything about what they do from the youth standpoint.
2: Yeah.
0: No.
2: They'll fix it in 4 years, for sure.
0: They won't fix it in 12. This is the reality. All right. It's Fastlane on 101 at ESPN. Boy, we can go in all different kinds of directions here. Why don't we go with what's trending? Maybe we can revisit the J.J. Weatherholt contract extension. If you want to leave us a mic drop, you can. 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
5: I'm Andrew Marsh. It's time for a Sports Center update brought to you by Saliga Heating and Cooling. Big news of the day. The Cardinals are in an agreement with rookie J.J. Weatherholt, an 8-year, $112.5 million extension. We will take your mic drops. We want to know your thoughts on J.J.'s extension. We'll talk about it throughout the remainder of the show. But let us know what you think. 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We want to know your thoughts. The Cardinals are back in action tonight, taking on the Atlanta Braves with Kyle Leahy on the mound. He'll face off against Chris Sale. First pitch from Bush is at 7:15. I'm Andrew Marsh, and this Sports Center update is brought to you by
0: Saliga
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5: Welcome back to the Fast Lane here on 101 ESPN with Anthony Stalter, Jamie Rivers, and Kerry Davis. I'm Andrew Marsh, and it's time for what's trending. What is trending, of course, J.J. Weatherholt finalizing that extension, 8 years, $112.5 million. That will surpass Albert Pujols' extension from the club from a generation ago. Now, the money was a little bit different back then.
4: He's better than Albert.
5: What?
4: Wow. I think that's what more money. I think
5: Kerry,
4: that's what they're telling
5: Kerry,
4: us.
5: What time Davis. Is it?
4: I mean, when you get paid more money, that means you're better, right?
0: 235. No. No, it doesn't.
4: No, why not?
0: Not in sports.
4: What?
0: It means that you signed it. Yeah, you signed it when the market would have paid you that amount.
4: All right. My bad.
0: More of a timing thing, Kerry. More of a timing thing. Okay. That's all right. We all get confused from time to time. All right, Jamie?
4: Oh, yeah.
0: Yeah.
4: He gets it.
0: Well, we talked about this at the start. I don't really see a downside. I don't. Because you can't. If 2 years from now, his production falls off a cliff. 2 years from now, he gets hurt, and he's always hurt. That's still 2 years from now. You can't foresee things like that. You just can't.
4: No.
0: You make the best decision at the time. And the best decision is this kid's going to be really good over the course of the next 8 years. And we're going to buy out some of his free agent years because that they're going to cost more because we know this guy's going to be good. So based on where we are right now, what we've seen from J.J. Weatherholt, I don't think there's a downside.
4: I agree.
5: Guys, what do you think about Major League Baseball players using metal bats The home run derby.
0: I think that the kids should not be anywhere near that field.
4: I just sent you all the video.
2: Bryce Harper said that he wants MLB to consider for the bonus round.
0: Not all the time.
2: Not the whole thing. Just the bonus round.
5: Still.
2: They're going to come off that bat about 118 miles an hour.
0: Let me tell you about some of these bats. As somebody who's now coaching youth baseball, you go into a sporting goods store now. Do you know how much these bats cost?
4: $350.
0: $250. On the low end.
4: Yeah.
0: I'm dead serious. On the low end.
4: I know.
0: $350. I saw one for $500
2: for a
0: youth baseball bat.
4: That they're going to be grown out of in 2 to 3 years.
5: Exactly.
0: No bat is worth that amount of money. But I will say, there is a huge difference between the kids that are using those bats compared to, your garden variety. Hey, this is still a lot of money, but it's I don't need a second mortgage on the home. There's a huge difference there. So we come full circle. We talk about Bryce Harper and some of these major league players using those bats. Nobody should be in the outfields, and
4: probably shouldn't have the fans.
0: Not in the bleachers.
4: Yeah. No, you got to move people.
2: Okay, now I want to see it.
4: That's a liability waiting to happen.
0: It's going to be piss missiles.
4: You're expecting people that can't catch.
2: You accept the liability when you go into the stadium, Kerry.
4: Nah, man. That's why they put those damn nets up on the first and third baselines, because people were too busy texting and getting smoked in the side of the head.
2: Right? Well, if it's a big problem, they put nets in the outfield, too. But they don't. I say let's go.
0: Jamie.
5: There is zero way they do this.
0: You're thinking from an adult standpoint.
2: What?
0: If somebody's in the outfield and you're an adult.
2: Not in the outfield. The bleachers.
4: Same.
5: There's some adults that can't even catch a fastball right down the middle in the backyard.
4: There you go.
0: Even when it's thrown perfect.
4: I told you it's coming.
2: guys, you're missing the point. It's about the entertainment.
4: You want to see a child. Jamie wants to see a child get hit by 118 miles. It's going to be a child.
0: That's not even true.
2: I want to see the dad have to jump in front of the ball to save the child.
0: Yeah, even so.
4: It's going to hurt.
5: Andy, that's a pretty expensive bat. I think kids should start chopping down trees and make their own bat.
2: Or find a tree that was hit by lightning.
0: Yes.
5: Yeah.
2: And carve your own bat.
0: Exactly. Yep. Mm-hmm. After your hero got nearly murdered by somebody.
2: Mm. Correct.
0: What was her deal? Why did she shoot him?
2: I forget, too.
5: Wasn't she like a serial killer? Going around trying to...
0: I completely forgot that.
5: Shoot all the baseball players?
2: I don't think that was it.
4: What documentary are we talking about?
2: Rob him, I think.
5: The Natural.
4: Oh. I was thinking of the fan.
2: It was really unnecessary.
0: It was completely unnecessary.
2: Yeah. He battled through it, though.
0: He certainly did. Mm-hmm. Hit a home run, hit the lights, knocked the lights out. He's bleeding.
5: Started off as a pitcher, though, if I'm not mistaken.
2: Yeah, he struck out Babe Ruth.
5: Well.
0: Still no Henry Rowan Gardner, you know?
5: No.
0: Who struck out Griffey and Bonds.
2: At the county fair.
0: Yeah. Yeah, he did, but he got him with the old floater next to Mom.
5: Let me ask you a question.
0: Sure.
5: What is crazier, getting bitten by a radioactive spider and becoming a superhero, or slipping on a baseball at school and being able to throw 100 miles per hour?
0: I still got to go with the radioactive spider.
5: Okay.
2: Yeah.
4: I don't know.
0: So therefore you become a spider, you know? You're Spider-Man.
2: Would you want to be a spider?
0: I mean, if I had my choice, no.
2: Like, yeah, if you had to be one insect or, something like that, what would it be?
0: Ground hornet. Those things are nasty.
2: I'd be a dragonfly.
0: Why?
2: Because every time I see them flying around, they're mating. They're always like...
0: That
4: makes sense.
0: Jamie, now that you've explained it, that makes sense for you. Yeah. That makes sense for you. Okay. That makes sense.
2: Life
0: can't
2: be that bad.
0: You're right. You ever been stung by a ground hornet?
4: No.
0: These things are vicious. And apparently, they can, smell you from miles away.
4: Mm. Wow.
0: They don't just stop.
5: Take a shower.
0: They don't just stop at one sting. They hunt you down.
2: Hmm. What's their problem?
0: They're pissed. constantly.
2: What are they pissed about?
0: I don't know. They live in they probably because they live in the ground, live in a hole.
2: Well, so it's a mole. The mole's not mean, though. It's just a pain in the ass. That's all.
0: Honestly, if they kill the mole, I'm fine with that. They can live there. I just don't want to get stung.
2: Import some. Actually, I don't need to anymore because I got my friends over at Amco Ranger.
0: There you go.
2: There you go. Mm-hmm. Hell of a job on my backyard.
0: Nice. Good. Mm-hmm. Take care of all those mole issues. Mm-hmm. Most companies tell you, I can't do anything about the mole.
2: Yeah, they do. I had different companies come out, and they reset every week, and they're charging me, and nothing's happening. Mm. What the hell is this racket?
0: Yeah.
5: I'm staying with the spider. It's been proven.
0: It's been proven to work?
5: Clearly.
2: Mm. Well, at least once.
5: Twice. Actually, a few times.
0: Yeah, I still got to go with the kid slipping.
7: Yeah, I'd rather fall and be able to throw 110 miles per hour.
0: Well, he's saying what's most likely.
7: Oh.
0: I don't think you're getting bit by a radioactive spider and then therefore becoming a spider.
7: Yeah, you probably, you know how many kids slip and fall on a daily basis?
0: Right.
2: Yeah, but then do they throw 100 miles an hour at
7: them? But that's what I'm saying. You got better odds of slipping and falling as a child and then being able to do something miraculous.
5: Yeah. Mm-hmm. And then imagine slipping again. And then losing it.
0: Losing it, which is weird.
2: Yeah, I'd be more pissed off about that.
0: Honestly, that is weird. So the tendons were so tight.
5: Yeah.
0: That when he slipped again, they untightened right then and there.
2: Full release.
0: It's weird, Jamie.
2: The tendon.
0: Yeah, no, I got you. It's weird, man.
5: There's a lot of weird things in that movie. Like when they drop down a bunt, and instead of picking up the ball and throwing it to first for the third out, Chet Stedman elects to try and dive at home plate and get the guy running from third to home when he could have just grabbed it and threw it to first for the final out.
0: Clearly just out of his mind. He's old. I mean, that was one of the big things in that movie. He's just too old.
5: Yeah.
0: Yeah, so maybe I had a kind of a senile moment there. Good seeing Julie the Cat Gaffney, though.
5: Yeah.
0: Winding up in school and, you know, dating Henry Rowan Gardner.
5: Mm-hmm.
0: Good stuff there.
7: Good times.
0: Okay. Where do I go next here? Why don't we talk about Ollie Marmel? Is he proving to be the manager of the future? We got a mic drop from Chester that leads us to that conversation. Next on 101 ESPN.
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0: Marmol proving to be the manager of the future? Well, we always ask for your Scott Lee Heating Company mic drops. Chester left one. Was this yesterday, Marsh, I would imagine?
1: This was yesterday, yeah. This was yesterday, but, I mean, we just had to talk about babies pooping themselves and whatnot.
0: Well, a lot of good information was given out yesterday.
1: I thought we could carry it over to today.
0: Fair. Here's Chester on Ollie Marmol, and we'll kind of react to what he had to say.
2: Good afternoon, gentlemen. Snake Pit. It's Chester here. I just want to talk about something Cardinals related that has absolutely mystified me. Not enough credit is given to Heim Bloom about the best move that he made, and this week it's been very present in my mind. Earlier in the offseason, he decided to keep Ollie Marmol. And showing that patience and showing that direction has actually shaped this season in a way that I don't think you guys truly appreciate. I think Marmol is the perfect manager for you and will actually go down as one of the better ones that the Cardinals have ever had. I'm looking forward to the future. And these two have everything on the right trajectory for one winning formula. Right, CD?
1: By the way, Chester is a Red Sox fan.
0: Yeah.
1: For context.
0: And he has been very high on Heim Bloom. He's been very complimentary of Heim Bloom because he's seen some of the young guys that have come up for the Boston and has played well. Here is my biggest statement when it comes to Ollie Marmol. And I know there's still a lot of detractors out there, and there will be plenty of criticism. And anytime the Cardinals lose, especially when you lose 4 or 5 to the Brewers, a lot of criticism going Ollie's way. Here's my question for the people who are dead set against Ollie Marmol managing for the Cardinals. Do you believe that he has been given a roster that should contend in the National League?
3: Right now?
0: Oh, since he took over, do you believe, from the first year through now, you believe that he's been given a roster? This is for the detractors. I'm asking you.
3: I would say 1 year. Staff that year, though.
4: But they went out and got Quintana and Montgomery at the trade deadline.
0: But 1 year.
4: That's what I said. 1 year out of his 5.
0: Okay. Because you can't have it both ways. You can't complain about the roster being awful while simultaneously saying Ollie needs to get more out of the roster. If the roster's not good enough...
4: Isn't that the coach's job, to make bad players good?
0: No.
4: Help
0: the young players? Sure.
3: Help the players.
4: But if you're like terrible, you're supposed to make them Hall of Famers, Anthony. You know that.
0: That's the rule. But you're not going to change Nolan Arenado, right? You're not going to change Paul Goldschmidt. Where's the impact from a manager standpoint? Well, it's most felt by the development of a lot of these young guys. J.J. Weatherhill just got a contract extension for 8 years at $112.5 million. Jordan Walker is on pace to get paid. He's an all-star, and he's somebody that hopefully stays in the MVP discussion in the National League throughout the course of the year. Those are two young guys. Ivan Herrera looks pretty good, too, no?
3: Yeah.
0: So, we can't sit here and say, well, Ollie Marmol didn't develop Nolan Gorman, while then just giving all the credit to J.J. Weatherholt and Jordan Walker for figuring it out. And I think a lot of baseball fans like to pick and choose what they want to give credit to the manager and what they want to give, you know, praise and credit to the players. The roster hasn't been good enough.
4: Agreed. That's been the main problem or the main issue since 2022 was that they didn't have good enough players. And then they, you know, a lot of that blame went to Jordan Walker and his

0: Hey, now you start to see the pieces in the lineup, in the field. You still haven't seen all of those pieces in the starting rotation. You've seen Michael McGreevy. You're like, if you squint hard enough, you're like, okay, I could see him being here for the long term.
1: Sure.
0: And that's the, in my opinion, that's the goal. That's how they are making this shift from what they were 2 to 3, 4 years ago to where they are headed, which is as an organization, as a young team that has all of the pieces that are incrementally getting better each year. And hopefully the goal is by the time they are all ready to roll, you're playing at an elite level and most of your guys are 25, 26, 27 years old. Because that's generally when you are at your best in terms of peak performances as an athlete.
1: Mm-hmm.
0: Like, you're right there in that window. And now you're saying, okay, here's a chance to win. Here's a chance to not just win baseball games in the regular season, but here's a chance to win a championship.
1: Sure.
0: For this organization and for this city.
2: Yeah, I just, to the very first point we had was the first roster Ollie received was filled with good veterans. Maybe they're on the back nine, all of them at that point, but they still performed at a pretty high level. I believe that was the year that Goldie and Arenado were both in the MVP mix.
1: Right. Yep.
2: Albert had that great run following the All-Star game. It was a legit team, and John Mozeliak, to his credit, he added pitching at the deadline. Did what he could to try and turn that team into something that, you know, could do some damage. They didn't.
1: Mm-hmm.
2: But then after that, the next 3 years were terrible.
1: Mm-hmm.
2: The roster was just riddled with holes in the lineup. The rotation, the bullpen, they were trying to patch things up with scotch tape. It just wasn't working. So now Chaim Bloom, very intelligently, said, well, screw this. We're going to go back into a bit of a rebuild here. We're going to lean on our youth. And if it goes great, awesome. If it doesn't, we're still going to lean on our youth and we're going to develop what we have here from within, because long term, that's what will work.
1: Yep.
2: And Ollie, every player you talk to, veteran, younger guy, they rave about Ollie. They love him. They think that he's a smart guy, that he's tough, that he's got the players' backs, that he's also tough enough to push guys. They like him.
1: Mm-hmm.
2: So obviously, Ollie's the right guy for this rebuild. This team is exceeding expectations. Yes, the players are doing it, but it's not alone. They're having help from the whatever coaches are in there, and certainly Ollie Marmol as the manager, he's doing a hell of a job of motivating these guys. You may not like every decision he makes. Sometimes he makes decisions based upon other things that they're trying to accomplish or avoid throughout the season, because it is 162 games.
1: Mm-hmm.
2: So just know that it's not because he's dumb or he doesn't know what he's doing. He's actually thinking further ahead.
1: Well, the other thing, too, I made this point before. I think we misconstrue what a manager actually does. A lot of people think, well, line up bullpen decisions. That's it. And then they judge based on what they would have done in hindsight and say, this manager doesn't know what he's doing.
2: I think baseball is the easiest sport to manage from your lazy boy chair.
1: And I think that's why a lot of times you hear the most criticisms for a manager. Like, there's not, unless you win the World Series, there's not a lot of managers that are given any sort of credit.
2: No, even Dave Roberts, they say he doesn't do anything, he just sits there.
1: Right.
2: I know Dave leaned into it a couple of years ago saying, hey, man, this is what they give me the lineup. This is what they do.
1: Yeah.
2: It's coming from above. But on a day-to-day basis, he's got to be doing something right.
1: He's managing expectations.
2: Well, he's managing egos.
1: He's managing people. It's the same thing for Ollie. Yes, he fills out the lineup card, and yes, he has tactical decisions from the first inning on. I get it. But the majority of the time, over 162 games, plus spring training, plus hopefully playoffs, he is managing personalities. He's managing people from different backgrounds, especially in baseball, as we know. And he's making sure that melting pot comes together and plays as well as they can.
2: Mm-hmm.
1: Veteran players, rookies, guys that probably are going to get dealt at the deadline, other guys that don't know what their future is. That's what a manager does. He's managing the clubhouse. Not to mention the hitting coach, the pitching coach, the bench coach, the veteran, you know, outfield coach, taking all their input. And you know that those guys have opinions, and they don't have to be held accountable for it. And he's also taking all of that and making sure it works.

0: It's not just, here's the lineup.
1: While you're doubting him, bullpen, by the way.
0: While you're, yes.
1: While the fan base is doubting him.
0: Absolutely. And I think he's done, to this point, he's done a really good job with the rebuilding situation.
1: I think this is the first team he's truly been able to manage. Even his first year, he was given that veteran, riddled with veteran players. Mm-hmm. Yachty, Waino, Goldie, Arenado, Pujols.
0: Yachty and Waino on their final years.
1: Yeah.
0: Waino played one more. Yeah, Yachty on his final year.
1: Waino played one more.
0: Albert in his final year. Albert having low confidence going into the All-Star break, yeah. And Ollie telling him, hey, man, it's going to be much better in the second half than it was.
1: But after that, he's never had the roster. No. This is finally a roster he's been able to manage.
0: He's never had a top 15 pitching staff. No. I did the numbers on that. He's never had a top 15 pitching staff. Ever. Even in that 2022 season. All right. It's Fastlane on 101 ESPN. Marsh had an idea about Major League Baseball, young players, contract situation. And I think you have something related to the NHL, no?
2: Yes, yeah, we got a text message from War Corgi earlier in the show, and it reminded me of a conversation that we had earlier about offer sheets in some capacity. So,
0: okay,
2: a little similar.
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0: It's Fastlane on 101 ESPN. All right, so Marsh, you said we got a text in relation to the J.J. Weatherholtz contract extension, and they kind of piqued your interest when it relates to the NHL and free agency.
1: Yes, we got a text earlier from War Corgi. This is the new reality in baseball. You have to take chances, or the Dodgers, or another team, will sweep in and buy your best players at the first opportunity. Got me thinking about what we talked about the other day with this new era of free agency in the NHL where you could just go swoop in and offer sheet a player and take them when they're in the infancy stages of what you hope to be their prime. Whereas now in Major League Baseball, we see a lot of teams who are giving unproven talent, most teams, a bunch of money because they want to get those guys locked up so teams, the big spenders, don't come and swoop in once they're ready to hit free agency and take them.
0: Yeah, I think there's a lot of truth to that, especially in Major League Baseball. Jamie, you could speak more to the NHL side of things because the NHL is a cap sport. So there is some maneuvering that needs to happen when it comes to, you know, the NHL and how these players are acquired. You can't have a quote-unquote big spender in the NHL with the cap. But the Dodgers, to the texter's point, the Dodgers saying, hey, we're just going to continue to buy every single top free agent that hits the market and we'll find a place for them. That is a real concern, I'm sure, for a lot of teams.
2: Well, for free agency, for
0: exactly.
2: Sure.
0: Exactly. So why not buy out some of the, if you know you got a good player like the Cardinals have in J.J. Weatherholtz, why not buy out some of these free agent deals?
2: Well, you're also, you're also getting it at a cheaper price.
0: Correct.
2: And that, I think that's really the key. I think that the crux behind doing this is, one, keeping your player as long as you possibly can to avoid the Dodger syndrome, we'll call it.
0: Right.
2: But the real reason is at $14 million now, I think that's the number we came up with, $14 million per year for J.J. Weatherholtz.
0: Right.
2: If he had two or three more years like this, what's his arbitration number going to look like? And then what would his free agency, now, all of a sudden from $14 million to maybe $18 to $20 million per year for this player because he's that good. And I think that's why the Cardinals did this, is when they project forward, they're seeing this guy continue to improve halfway through his rookie season.
0: Right.
2: What will he look like two or three years from now? And that's why, like, you know what? It's going to hurt a little bit right now, but not in the end. The last 3 years or so of this deal, we're going to be getting a bargain for this guy.
0: I agree. He wouldn't get $14 million in arbitration right away. Maybe it's $5 or $6 million, and then it jumps up a little bit more. But by year three or four, the deal will start to pay for itself, provided, of course, that J.J. Weatherholtz stays healthy and he's productive. Well, but that's going to be that way anyways.
2: That's any contract.
0: Absolutely. So I think it's smart. Here's the other thing, too. If you want to compare and contrast, listen to these numbers, guys. So this is Jim Bowden.
3: Bobby's brother.
0: On X, he says, here is how J.J. Weatherholtz, 8-year, $112.5 million deal from the Cardinals, looks next to the most recent similar deals. Seems like the fair market contract for both sides. Kevin McGonigal got 8 years, $150 million. Connor Griffin received 8 years, $140 million. Jackson Merrill of the Padres received 9 years, $135 million. Roman Anthony of the Red Sox, 8 years, $130 million. Pete Crow Armstrong of the Cubs, 6 years, $115 million. And Colt Emerson, 8 years, $95 million. Now, not all these players are, you know, they obviously play, a lot of them play different positions. You got to kind of factor that in. A couple of these guys are more, you lean more toward a power hitter as opposed to J.J. Weatherholtz, who does have some power, but certainly not somebody that you would consider a power bat. $112.5 million looks pretty damn good. Even if he maxes it out at $130 million, that's a good deal. If this kid continues to perform, you are going to cash in, so to speak, on the savings that J.J. Weatherholtz provides you with this deal.
2: Looking at this player, I don't see this contract being a disappointment in any way for the Cardinals. I just don't. He's dialed in. He's shown tremendous defense at second base. He's good bat to ball skills. I just don't see this contract at any point, unless there's injuries, you know, knock on wood. Only that could, for me, that is the only thing that could derail this contract.
0: No, I agree. Again, if you're just joining us, the Cardinals and J.J. Weatherholtz agreed to a contract extension, 8 years, $112.5 million. That broke right before we came on the air. Jeff Passan of ESPN first broke the deal, and then I think it was John Heyman. I almost said John Morosi. It's John Heyman had the actual figures, and there's no options in the deal either. So the Cardinals and J.J. Weatherholt said, hey, we're going to stay married here.
2: Yeah.
0: No options in the deal. Doesn't mean he can't be traded at some point. It just means, you know, they won't have to redo this in 4 or 5 years, which I think is big. J.J. Weatherholt clearly wants to be here. Cardinals want him here. And it's not a situation where it's like, hey, I want another bite at the apple 4 or 5 years from now.
2: Mm-hmm.
0: You know, put that in my contract. All right, we always ask for your Skyly Heating Company mic drops. Here's Ed.
3: All right, guys. J.J. Weatherholt, 8 years, $112.5 million. Averages just over $14 million a year. I did a quick Google to see what other second basemen are making this. Listen to this. Jose Altuve, $33 million. Marcus Semien, $24 million. Cattell Marte, $19.5 million. Andres Jimenez, $15.2 million. Gleyber Torres, $15 million. Tommy Edman, $14.8 million. Do we feel that JJ is going to be better than all these guys? I do. I mean, Gleyber, yes. Tommy, yes. Jose, yes. I mean, Jose was good back in the day, but he also cheated a lot. I mean, this is a good sign, guys, and he's locked up like this for a while. I mean, get while the getting's good.
0: Yeah, I think Ed, whether he's bacon wrap wiener on our in our snake pit, brings up a great, great point. I mean, Jose Altuve won one, two. Let's see, he won one MVP, but was in the top five twice outside of that the year that he won. So three times he's been in the MVP, the top five in the MVP voting. This is somebody that, now, Kerry, I know that you're not big on war, but if I could get the war numbers up, he has been just a steady performer. So maybe he doesn't have, maybe J.J. Weatherholt doesn't have Jose Altuve's numbers, but a lot, the other second baseman that Ed mentioned, yeah, I think that J.J. Weatherholt will either match or outproduce what they bring to the table. Over his career, by the way, Jose Altuve, 53.4 WAR over 16 years, 162 game average, 4.2 WAR player. Highest was 8.1. So if he's over Jose Altuve, you love it. I mean, he's somebody that was in the MVP discussion several times.
4: Like I said, I don't think it's a bad contract. I think it's a good deal for JJ. I think it's a good deal for the Cardinals. He's kind of right smack there in underneath all of those higher contracts, but $14 million a year for the next 8 years, I think you will sleep well at night knowing that that's not going to be a huge issue for you.
0: I agree.
1: 314 brings up an interesting point. He knows he's going to get a crap ton of endorsement deals too, don't you think? I've already seen him on multiple commercials.
0: You should. Yeah, there's no reason for the Cardinals not to market this kid as much as possible.
1: So do you think that he is now the face of the Cardinals based on the contract, or do you still feel
0: I think it's Jordan Walker. Yeah.
1: Okay.
0: I think Jordan Walker has emerged as the face. Okay. Do you guys agree?
2: Yep, I would.
0: I mean, if you think of the Cardinals, and we did this game not that long ago where it's like, hey, big series, mm-hmm. Fox or ESPN, who's on the graphic? It's Jordan Walker.
1: For sure. And he's an all-star. He's in the home run derby.
0: Yeah.
1: It is nice, though, that you can kind of look at these two as like a dynamic duo
0: mm-hmm.
1: moving forward. So that's pretty cool. Plus, you have other really good pieces around them.
0: Yep. And only getting better, Marsh.
1: Now they need to get a pitcher.
0: Wait till you get to that pitching, boys. Know what I mean? Yeah, you guys know what I mean. All right, Sports Six Pack, part one coming up. 314-399-9646 is the Air Coverage Service text line. So if you have a question for us, send it there. Again, Sports Six Pack, part one, next in the Fast Lane.
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0: Question number one.
13: All right, we were talking about Rookie of the Year earlier in the show, and we got a text from the 314. Rookie of the Year is a sham. The kid only got a single at bat, which means he was probably just a relief pitcher. How would an entire team turn around at the emergence of a single middle reliever? And what kind of middle reliever wins Rookie of the Year?
11: Was he not a starter?
13: No.
11: But,
13: I believe he was a closer.
11: I don't remember. You?
12: No.
13: He wasn't a starter. That's why there was the running joke of the manager saying his name wrong because he was the one.
1: Right.
13: You know, wrong guarder. Yeah. You're in. He wasn't a starter.
1: No, no. He was. Yeah, you're right. He's a reliever. They used him as a closer early on. Yeah.
12: I thought he did. Didn't he get one start at least? Maybe not.
11: I thought he ended up taking that guy's job, the older guy.
1: No, I think Marsh is right. I think he's a reliever.
13: He was a reliever. The other guy was threatened to lose his starting job when the bad owners, the bad guys, were like, you know, you're done, essentially.
1: Yeah. Chet Stedman. Should have won Rolaid's Relief Man of the Year as opposed to Rookie of the Year. That's what it should have been.
11: I mean,
14: you're throwing gas, that dominant, you are Rookie of the Year.
11: If he's that dominant.
14: Just saying.
11: You know?
14: Nobody can get a hit. What are we complaining about?
1: He pitched for a month.
14: Well, how much do you need? If you are that good and you take over, come on, man. You know how this goes.
1: You don't know who else was. What year was that?
14: It doesn't matter. Were they throwing gas like Henry?
1: Let's see. Rookie of the Year.
13: I think it was 19. If I had to guess, I'd say 1993.
1: Wow.
11: Well done.
1: 1993, Rookie of the Year, MLB. Let's see who we got here. Looks like Mike Piazza. Rookie of the Year.
14: You taking Mike Piazza or Henry Rowan?
11: Didn't he strike out Mike Piazza in that movie?
1: He may have.
14: Head to head, what did he look like?
11: That's right.
1: Piazza, 35 home runs that year.
14: That ain't bad.
1: Hit 318.
14: That ain't bad.
1: Slug 561.
14: It's pretty damn good.
1: I think the award went to the right man in Piazza. Now, if you want to talk about Rolaid's relief kid of the year, fine. But I'm not giving Henry Rowan Gardner the nod for Rookie of the Year. Mm. I think this texter's spot on.
13: They changed the name to. What was it?
1: Rolaid's relief kid of the year.
13: Yeah.
1: Now it's a little bit longer of a title, but it'd be more accurate.
14: Yeah. You like that one better?
1: Mm-hmm.
11: He's called Rolaid's Relief.
1: Yeah. Sponsored, of course, by Rolaid's.
11: Yeah.
13: Yeah.
14: Of course.
13: Mm-hmm. Maybe it'll be some like Mandela effect, and in like 40 years, that's what the name will be.
1: Maybe.
13: Who knows?
1: Yeah. Could change that thing.
13: Yeah.
11: Sequel.
8: Question number two.
13: From the 217, Fermin's offensive war is 0.7. Defensive is minus 0.6. Is he too much of a defensive liability to keep playing him?
1: Who's that, Herrera? Who'd you say?
13: Jose Fermin.
1: Fermin. What? I wanted to make sure I had the name right.
13: You said that on purpose.
1: No, I didn't. Herrera's been very good. I tell you what, lately it hasn't looked good for Jose Fermin. I mean, he completely botched the one double play opportunity.
11: It's been an adventure.
1: Threw up the line there.
11: Yeah.
1: Last night, I mean, I think Pallante shares a little bit of that.
11: Oh yeah.
1: You know, I'm not blaming that whole game a little on bit.
11: Fermin.
1: No, of course not.
11: Come on, man.
1: Yeah, I think for Fermin, it's been really good. Here's the problem, though, with guys like Jose Fermin in any sport for that matter. It's the ones that are like, man, he's had a good run. I want to see more of him. And then when you see more of them, you're like, oh.
14: I don't want to see more
1: of them. I remember why you're more of a role player.
13: That's why he's playing more.
11: This is what he is.
1: This goes back to my point. I agree.
11: A couple of years ago, Callie Rosen.
14: Yeah.
11: CD said, why is he not?
14: I love Callie.
11: And I said, just wait. Watch. Just wait. This is what he is.
14: He wasn't wrong.
11: And
14: generally speaking, in fairness to professional athletes, you generally get put in a role because that's the role you're in.
11: Yeah.
1: It's the role the team needs you in.
14: Or
11: that's what
14: you are.
1: Or that's who you are.
11: That's who you are.
1: Sure.
14: Like, you don't have, like, in the NBA, you won't have a 40-point scorer just sitting on the bench just because.
1: Mm-hmm.
14: Hey, that guy, you probably can't score 40 a night, my man. But you can go get these damn rebounds and play good defense.
1: Yeah.
13: I guarantee if Mike Babcock was the head coach, he'd be on that bench.
14: There you go,
1: except
14: man.
1: Your role.
11: Glued to it.
1: Yeah.
14: It is what it is. We all have roles.
13: I'll tell you what, though. I need to, I for the life of me, I cannot stand the sidearm throw.
1: Yeah.
13: I can't. I cannot deal with it. Every time. I don't know if it's going to go wide or whatnot. Mm-hmm. Now, obviously, that's a one play. But it just bothers me.
1: It was one too many for you.
13: It bothers me. The sidearm throw.
1: Yeah.
13: Just bothers me.
1: You ready to make a move, get Vermeen back to the bench?
13: No, he's been hitting the ball pretty decently. That's why he's playing, is because he's hitting the ball.
14: Just put Nelson Velasquez at DH, man. Let's go. I'm cool with that.
1: So Vermeen is going to play?
14: No.
1: Vermeen is done.
14: Yeah, he's sitting on
11: the bench. Can I see enough of that?
14: I just want to see Nelson hit. If you're going with a better hitter or a guy that you think has more power, why not just let Nelson Velasquez hit? Vermeen can come in pinch running situations late in the game.
1: So you don't want to see him at all then, because what Marsh is saying, what the text is saying is, from an offensive standpoint, Vermeen's been very good. He's been a defensive liability.
14: Yeah, why would you? What, are you going to let him be the DH? Would you rather be the DH?
13: Well, no, they're going to play him at third.
14: Well, why would you do that? If he's not good at defense, why the hell would you play him on defense?
1: Get his bat in the lineup.
14: So you put him at DH.
1: I'm not doing it.
14: I'm giving you, you know, the DH is in the National League now.
1: I'm well aware.
14: He doesn't have to play defense.
1: Kerry, we're having a conversation.
11: I'm trying to provide what the
1: argument is.
13: But you're then putting somebody else at third base.
14: Blaze Jordan.
13: Who really hasn't been hitting. That's why Fermin is playing.
1: Right.
14: So take Blaze Jordan out of the lineup completely.
11: Send him down.
14: Send him back down then. I mean, what are we doing here?
1: We're still not answering the big problem.
14: What's the problem?
1: Vermeen can't play defense.
14: Then put his ass on the bench.
11: He's fine.
14: Why is this hard?
11: Maybe just give him a position.
1: He's hitting.
14: Then put him at DH.
11: They've had him in left field.
1: You want Velasquez
11: center
1: there.
11: Center field.
14: I want Velasquez at DH.
11: Third base.
14: If I got both of them.
11: Second base.
14: He's a utility guy.
11: Yeah.
14: And we know how valuable that is.
1: Very valuable.
11: Especially for the Cardinals.
1: Yeah. Yes.
14: Can he pitch?
1: I don't think so.
11: Torres can.
1: Ooh. You thought we were going to see Torres last night.
11: I thought we might. I was kind of hoping.
1: Mm-hmm.
11: Once you get out of reach, it's out of reach, right?
13: Nelson Velasquez has 4 home runs. He's batting .255 with 14 hits. And how many home runs do you think Jose Fermin has?
1: 7.
13: No, he has 4 as well. But he's batting .265.
14: What's the plate appearances?
11: What's the plate appearances on that?
14: For both of them.
13: Oh, Fermin for sure has way more.
14: Then why would you play him more? You see what I'm saying?
13: He has 151 at-bats this season.
11: But what about Velasquez?
13: Oh, his is probably way lower than that.
11: 100%. What do you think he's got?
14: 75.
11: I don't think he's got 65.
13: Not even 55.
11: Yeah.
14: And 4 home runs.
13: 4 home runs.
14: Imagine if this guy played every damn day as a DH, Anthony.
13: Well, that means Herrera's catching every day, and Anthony hates that idea.
1: I don't hate it.
11: It's
1: now.
11: Not a terrible idea.
1: I don't hate it now.
14: What are you?
1: I'm willing to grow and adapt and change.
14: What? Here's my question.
1: Okay.
14: Of the 3 catchers on the roster,
1: mm-hmm.
14: which one plays the best behind the plate?
11: I think Herrera's pretty
1: good. Herrera right now, probably.
14: Of the 3 catchers, which one is the best at the plate?
11: Like hitting?
14: Yeah.
11: Herrera.
14: Huh.
11: What are you trying to
14: say? Why the hell ain't he catching?
11: We just said
14: that. Well, Anthony didn't want him to catch.
11: He just said,
14: what is Herrera going to play? I just said
1: that I'm willing to admit that I was wrong on that.
11: Gary's right.
1: He's been fine.
14: Thank you, Jamie. Yeah. I'm trying to get my man Nelly at the plate, and you all are fighting against it. You want Herrera's got to do it.
11: What's your problem with Velasquez?
14: Got to do it. You guys don't like Nelson?
1: What?
14: You guys were clamoring for Nelson to play. Out of spring training.
1: I'm fine. I'm fine with him hitting more.
14: Huh?
13: Anthony had Jose Fermin started in left field.
14: These guys.
1: I told you. Okay, I told you he's making the roster.
14: These guys. Them guys. Complaining.
1: I'm not even complaining. I was trying to tell you what the texter was saying, and you're directing everything at me.
14: Now, these texts are pissing me off today.
11: I think that you used the text to project your crap onto Kerry.
14: I actually agree with that, James.
1: I don't care whether or not Jose Fermin plays or not. I really don't.
14: Well, we're never going to.
11: Then why are
14: you
11: backing him then?
1: I'm not. Which was my
14: point. Why are you backing him then?
13: Backing him? Yeah. All I'm saying is why he is playing right now is because he's hitting.
14: Nelson Velasquez is hitting too.
11: Yeah, he's not
14: just not getting enough at bats. Clearly, what are we doing here?
13: He plays a different position.
14: No, he doesn't. He's a DH.
11: When they're both
13: same
11: at the plate,
13: position left for me too. To
11: when they're both at the plate, they're hitters.
14: My point exactly. What are we doing here?
1: I don't even know what's going on anymore.
14: Catcher is Herrera. DH Nelson Velasquez. Fixed it for you.
13: I don't know. I think teachers should be paid more.
1: I agree.
14: I agree with that.
1: Completely agree. That.
14: Cheers.
1: All right. 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
13: 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Big news of the day. The Cardinals are in an agreement with standout rookie J.J. Weatherholt to an eight-year, $112.5 million extension. 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Cardinals take on the Braves tonight with Kyle Leahy on the mound. He'll face off against Chris Sale. First pitch is at 7:15. Part two of our Sports Six Pack coming up next. We'll get your questions into the Air Comfort Service text line 314-399-9646. We'll answer those questions next. I'm Andrew Marsh, and the Sports Center update is brought to you by Universal Windows Direct. 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

0: 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Marsh, question three, please.
1: Question number three.
2: All right, from the 309, who is the best coach you have ever had in any sport you have played at any age?
3: For me, it was Kirby Wilson. Well, I had a lot of good coaches. Ron Turner, Jim Helms. But Kirby, when he got to Pittsburgh, I was there a year before he got there. But Kirby really explained pass pro in a way that made life so much more simpler. Gene Huey was a really good coach as well. But Kirby, like I said, did a fantastic job of, he taught us the game as though we were the quarterback. And understanding like where the blitz was coming from, how to read it, understanding where the potential danger was coming from so you could get there faster. Like the main thing with protecting your quarterback in pass pro is getting to the linebacker or DB, or if you got to block a defensive lineman in the rare scenarios, as quickly as possible. Closing the distance, because you don't want some of those guys running downhill on you, especially if it's a DN. Guys are usually bigger than you. So closing that distance, but the only way you can get there fast enough is to have like the tail on what is actually happening on the defensive side in terms of where the blitz is potentially coming from. So he did a fantastic job of breaking that down for us and making life easier for us as pass protectors.
4: Yeah, had a couple of good coaches for sure in the NHL, but I've said this before, and I'll say it again. Glenn Murkowski, for me, playing junior hockey, I told you guys not too long ago, he's the guy that taught me how to play defense as a defenseman. He taught me how to play defensive zone, you know, how to close gaps out on guys, all this stuff. Because he said, you know, one day, if you're going to play in the NHL, you're going to need to be able to do this stuff. Can't just be like one-dimensional. And little did I know that the one dimension that I had would be one dimension that I don't use in the NHL, and that all the tools that he helped me build are the tools that kept me in the league for as long as I was.
0: Yeah.
4: Him and Jimmy Roberts. I love Jimmy Roberts. Total old school coach. Everything he did had a purpose. I'm not going to blow you away with X's and O's and things like that, but everything he did, there was a twisted, like, reason for it. Things that he said, things that he made you practice, crazy stuff that you'd have to do, and you'd be like, what is this? Like, this has nothing to do with hockey. Mm-hmm. And then you'd see later on, be like, oh, like, years later, like, oh, clicks. So Jimmy Roberts was also one of my favorite human beings ever. So.
0: Nice. I'm going to shout out to my dad. My dad coached football, my football teams and baseball teams growing up, and he didn't really know like the X's and O's of the games, like kind of looking back at it, but he had a way of keeping things simplified, and he was always positive, and he always just wanted to, you know, he just wanted us to play. Like he'd pay for certain kids to be in the league if they're, you know, we lived in an area that was kind of rough, and he paid for a couple of kids every year to make sure that they had an opportunity to play like football. And again, he kind of kept things simple. In fact, there was like a all-star game that the league put on each year, and we'd combine teams. And I remember one year it'd be like the first place team would play like with the third or fourth place team, and then the second place team would play the third, and it's just the four teams. And whoever the fourth place coach was like running the practice, and we didn't know. Like he's like, all right, why don't you run through the B gap? And we were like, what's that?
3: What does that mean?
0: And I remember distinctly the coach is like, you guys don't know like the gaps and where you run and the route. We didn't know routes. Whenever he goes, how are you guys this good? My dad was just like, run right, run left, throw here. But he was really good at kind of recruiting kids that he knew could play and keeping it positive and keeping it very simple.
4: Yeah.
0: And we won. So
4: kids are youth sports, if kids are having fun and you're building up their confidence, more often than not, the results will be favorable.
0: Yeah. And that's how it was for us. So we did pretty good.
1: Question number four.
2: From the 636, what would your 23-year-old self do if you were the one who signed a $112 million contract today?
4: Do I have the same knowledge now that I can go back and be 23?
0: Nope, you're just 23.
4: Oh, God.
0: 23 23-year-old Jamie Rivers.
4: I know
0: Rivers.
4: What 23-year-old Jamie Rivers did with a lot less money. That's why I have to work five jobs now.
0: Mm.
4: I would have done something stupid for sure. Like, not all of it, but like, when I say something stupid, I would have just, like, would have overbought something. I'd probably have a big, huge house at Lake of the Ozarks, one here, and then like one in like Florida or something. Like, what? Something that, you know, it's not necessary, but I probably would have done something like that. Because, like, and you know, Anthony, like, we grew up like poor. Mm-hmm. So, like, nobody in the Rivers house or the Rivers family knew what to do with money.
0: Yeah.
4: And so I remember when I signed my contract, which was not $112 million, I had no guidance. You know, my dad was like, well, you gotta buy real estate. What does that mean? I don't know. Buy houses. Okay. So I bought houses. I wasn't smart.
0: Yeah.
2: Should have bought land.
0: Should have bought land.
4: I'm not making it anymore. So, yeah, 23-year-old, I'd like to think somebody would maybe help me out a little bit.
0: Mm-hmm.
4: You know, if the veteran player or somebody in the organization says, hey, man, you got $112 million coming your way. Let's go have a coffee. I don't want a penny of your money.
0: Maybe somebody would have. Maybe. You know, if you were to receive that contract, maybe a veteran player would have took you aside.
5: But
0: hey,
5: even with that, there's a level of, now I want to say distrust, but there's a level of you know, being leery of what people are offering you. And I put that in air quotes, like whether it's information or the best deal that you can invest in. Like, there's a level of fear when it comes to, are you really trying to help me or are you trying to help yourself?
0: Mm-hmm.
5: Is this going to be fruitful for me in the long run? Or am I, you know, this like some harebrained idea, wild-eyed theme that you put together that is going to help you but maybe fall apart in the long run and now I'm out of $15 million? Right. Like, those things are also a concern. So, I mean, if you now at 45, yeah, I would know, okay, I would invest in this, and this. I would probably do some, buy some properties and you know, have a company to manage that, whether I'm buying them and flipping them or buying them and renting them out, whatever it is. But I would invest, I would put a huge chunk into something that I knew was going to be safe and secure for the next 20, 30, 40 years.
4: So the one thing that I've learned over the years, and you have to learn it. Like, you have to go through life. You have to have mistakes. You have to fall down. You have to get up.
0: Mm-hmm.
4: But the one thing I've learned, especially, I would say, in the last five, six years, is there's people around you that are successful, that have a lot of money, or even like just middle class money, but they're successful business people.
0: Mm-hmm.
4: Go and talk to them with the expectation that they're not getting a dime of your money.
0: Mm-hmm.
4: Find a friend, that person that you know that's very successful, that wants $0 from you, but wants to help you out. And listen to that person. Listen to how they're spending their money, where they're investing it, what they're doing with their companies, what certain things you can look for to save money in the future. Like, all of these things. Find somebody who has done it and learn from them.
0: Mm-hmm.
4: It's just like anything in life. You don't know everything. And sometimes, even if you know what they're talking about, maybe it's a different angle, a different approach, or even just reinforcing what you already know.
0: Mm-hmm.
4: But find the friend or the person that you know that wants nothing from you, but will offer you advice.
0: Yeah, well said. Find somebody who has figured it out in that area.
4: Yeah, they don't want your money.
0: Seek their help. Hey, yep. Can I pick your brain? Can I buy you a cup of coffee? Can I, you know, buy you lunch? Just pick your brain.
4: 100%.
0: Good advice. All right, it's Fastlane on 101 ESPN. Lineup's out, so we'll play the lineup game next on 101 ESPN.

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0: 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But going back to the lineup game, lineup is out. Let's dive into it. We got Cardinals, Braves tonight. Open up a new series, weekend series at Busch. It'll be Chris Sale versus Kyle Lahey. Of course, Chris Sale, a left-hander.
1: Ooh.
0: These are the lineups that typically trip us up.
1: Yeah.
0: Jamie, you want to start us today?
2: Well, I don't think JJ's playing today. There's a lot on his mind. He's probably not focused on baseball after signing that deal, so.
0: Makes sense.
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6: What's your favorite position?
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6: That's cool with me. It's not my favorite, but I'll do it for you.
0: What are you shaking your head about?
5: Because he should be catching.
0: Oh.
5: So Nelson Velasquez can hit?
0: Oh.
2: He probably will be today.
0: He should
2: be.
0: So
2: probably will be today, Kerry.
5: I said he should be. I hear another one. Go ahead, Anthony.
0: Jaywalk here with the left-hander on them. All right. Show us Jordan Walker.
8: That one touched the ground. That one touched.
0: Oh, we're shorted. Uh-oh. Toggles.
9: A little button popped up on the computer.
8: That one touched the ground. That one touched the ground.
10: Yeah. What's going on there?
11: I'm just fixing something that's been bugging me.
12: Wait a minute. What have we here?
2: I think this could be Velasquez here.
0: I agree.
5: Do it.
0: You know, you don't. Yeah, Kerry, I think you should do
5: it. Nelson Velasquez.
13: Man, I'm glad I called that
5: guy. Me too.
14: Welcome back to the show.
0: Okay. All right, now, Jamie.
5: Yeah.
2: Just now. Burley?
0: I would say Burley. That's the
2: Burley
0: route.
2: Burley had a hell of a game the last game against a lefty.
0: Yes, he did.
2: Show us Alec Burleson.
15: He's not some magic star.
16: What? You're insane. He's a huge star at this specific sliver of time.
15: You know this.
0: Show us Mason Winn.
17: Shortstop. That's right. Now and forever. Forever and ever, shortstop.
18: We aren't in the top 10.
19: Wait.
20: This is bullshit.
21: He's the best in the business.
22: Best arm in baseball.
2: Okay.
5: Now where do we go? You all want for me and then so bad.
2: He's so mad at
5: me. Man, I'm not mad.
2: He's so mad at
5: me. I'm not mad. Do I look mad?
2: Yeah, a little bit.
5: Or maybe a little bit.
0: You're kind of disgusted. I don't know if you're
5: damn
0: mad.
5: Texters have been pissing me off.
0: What's going on?
2: Right.
0: Can we pause for a second? We got plenty of time
5: here.
0: There's
5: been complaints about Ollie as a... He stinks as a manager. I'm like, I'm sorry, he had a terrible team the last 3 years. It's kind of hard to win.
0: Mm-hmm.
5: I don't think anybody would have won with that team.
0: Does anybody know how he manages, like, inside the clubhouse?
5: I don't know if they've ever been in the clubhouse, nor have I. So, I don't know.
2: No.
5: You know, they were like, well, you barely won in 2022. Yeah, I said, yeah.
0: That team wasn't that great.
5: That team wasn't great either. But
0: still
5: they had
0: the
5: a
0: division.
5: Couple of MVP. They had an MVP candidate. They had one MVP candidate, one MVP winner. Still won the division. Made it to the playoffs. I don't know, man.
0: Somebody remember
5: you put it right. You didn't win the game. I don't know. The pitcher maybe should have told him that his hand was hurt.
0: Mm.
5: I said, you know what, Ollie should have spent the night in Ryan Helsley's basement, rode to the game with him to see how he changed gears to make sure his hand was working okay. But since he didn't do that, clearly, Ollie is at fault. You
0: got
5: to sleep in somebody's basement to really gain and gather and really understand where they are in their preparation for a big game.
2: Kerry doesn't mean... go sleep in a stranger's basement.
5: Now, if you're getting ready for the 2022 playoffs, Major League Baseball, you better sleep in that damn basement.
2: Some people don't take it literally. And, you know.
5: No. That's what coaches do.
0: If you're
5: good
0: a manager
5: coaches,
0: or a coach.
2: Yeah, but you gotta be the coach.
5: No. Good coaches.
2: I said strangers.
5: Good managers sleep in their best player's basement so that they can know whether or not that player, what time did you go to bed?
2: Joe Torre famously slept on a pull-out couch.
5: There you go.
2: With Mariano Rivera's
5: bump. You never know. You got to be there.
0: Yeah.
5: You're not there. You're not prepared.
0: Does everybody remember the 1 year that Mike Schilt was here and made the playoffs that they had to win like 64 games in a row just to qualify?
5: He slept in every player's basement throughout.
0: Did he?
5: Yep, okay. Throughout that entire win streak.
0: God's gift to managing Mike Schilt.
9: Well, he had a book. Prepared.
2: He had the book.
0: They had to win. What was the number? What was the official number on that?
5: 17
0: was the number.
5: How many? Probably 17 starters each night.
0: That makes sense. Anyways, so
5: sleeping on basement pull-out beds, day couches, day beds.
9: I mean, I like to think they had like a guest room or something.
0: Probably.
5: Nah, that doesn't work that way.
2: It doesn't work that
5: way. You got to be in the basement.
2: Be right there.
5: Under everybody walking around. That way you can hear the footsteps. It's 10 o'clock. Why are we still walking around, fellas? Yeah.
9: Again, I would like to think that these players have like a guest room or something.
0: But what Gary's saying is that you need to actually hear what's going on.

0: I do think Herrera's catching today.
1: This is Blaze Jordan, man.
2: I'm good with that.
0: Well, where's Fermin playing?
1: Fermin is playing in the outfield because Nathan Church or Lars Nootbaar is playing center field. That'd be my guess.
2: Nootbaar. So do you think Newt is this far?
1: Well, he batted ninth. Didn't he bat ninth the other
0: Not
1: day?
0: Not too long ago.
2: Oh, that's right. The one that you guys packed up.
3: Oh, yeah. Thanks for reminding us.
1: Appreciate you.
2: That's how I remembered it.
1: Thank you. Show us Blaze Jordan.
4: It was Johnny Hawkins got tripped up on it. And Sloan Kettering.
3: It was a tough day for
4: and
3: you guys.
4: I would have been every day.
1: Now, you guys pick between Lars and Nathan. Nathaniel.
0: Well, didn't Church... No, that was two games ago.
1: Fermin is in probably in left field. I think... you know what? Maybe Herrera isn't catching. You might need a catcher here.
2: Why would you go that route?
1: Why would I go what route?
2: Maybe
1: Fermin would be in center field and Velasquez would be in left field.
2: Oh, God.
1: And this might be a catcher. This might be Pedro Páez catching.
2: So the outfield would be Velasquez in left, Fermin in center.
1: Yep.
2: And Walker in right.
1: Yep. They've done it before.
0: They can't do that. Not tonight. They got to actually try to win this game.
1: Okay, then is Lars or Nathan?
0: I think it's, yes. I don't think this is a catcher here.
2: I'm so disgusted. I'm kind of intrigued by what CD just said.
1: Herrera has flip-flopped who he catches now.
2: Marsh also has a smirk on his face. If we're playing poker, I think Marsh just had his tell.
1: So it is a catcher.
2: Yeah.
0: It would have to be Páez. Am I putting that guy at catcher
2: when CD,
0: with all his other crap in the outfield?
2: When CD just broke that down, Marsh smirked. I gotta play Marsh here. We're playing poker.
0: He also might be smirking because he's laughing at how dumb Carey's idea is.
2: Show us Pedro Páez.
5: He didn't just put the manager in some guy's basement.
6: Now, you see what I did there, kid? I didn't even try to go for that ball. Most coaches will tell you, drop down, try to block the ball, but that's dumb. Awful. This position is called catcher. It
0: fired.
6: Ain't called drop and block the ball like a...
2: We just had a 180. Holy smokes.
5: That was the outfield when...
0: Spent 5 minutes defending him, now I'm firing him.
2: Yeah.
5: The night that I said that the Cardinals would sweep the Royals.
0: Yeah.
5: This was the outfield.
1: Oh, when they got that Brakes beat off of them?
5: Yeah.
1: First game?
2: Was that one of the games that Jack Caglione had like 9 home runs?
5: Well, the whole team did pretty well. That's when Matthew Liberatore went 1 2/3 or whatever it was.
2: All right, Marsh, just run
0: this
2: it.
0: This is terrible.
1: Great.
5: All right, leading off, second baseman, J.J. Weatherholt, batting second, D.H. Yvonne Herrera, batting third in right field, Jordan Walker. Your cleanup hitter in left field, Nelson Velasquez, batting fifth and playing first base, Alec Burleson. Batting sixth, the shortstop, Mason Wynn, batting seventh in center field, Jose Fermin. Batting eighth and playing third base, Blaze Jordan, and batting ninth and catching, Pedro Páez.
2: That's
7: awesome.
2: Back, back, back,
0: back, back,
7: back,
0: back,
7: back, back,
0: back,
7: back, back, back, back, back, back, back, back,
0: back, back, back, back,
5: You know what I find funny?
2: What's that?
5: You guys are so ticked off about this lineup game. But an hour ago, you were saying, we're in a rebuild. Have patience.
1: This is what you get.
2: Well, it doesn't mean you get all sauced up and then put the lineup together.
0: Those other players are available. They're just not in the lineup.
1: Here's the thing, fellas.
0: That's the problem.
1: Here's the thing. Now, in fairness and...
0: Here's Mr. Not Too High, Not Too Low guy.
1: No. Listen, hear me out here. What is the one thing that we have said often that this team has to do to win games?
2: Pitch.
1: Score runs.
2: Score runs.
1: Because they can't.
0: Pitch.
2: Pitch.
1: So what do you do?
5: You take a day off.
1: No. You put your best guys to hit.
0: So you have Páez in there? What's he hitting?
1: I don't know.
2: Under that,
1: he's batting ninth. It is a throwaway position.
0: Throwaway spot in the lineup. It's not true. Carey. Disgusting.
2: Right. Marsh.
1: You bat ninth? Did you bat ninth?
0: No.
1: Okay, why not?
0: Because I was good.
1: All right.
2: Marsh.
5: Yeah, Anthony, you took the lead.
2: Yes, I did.
1: You proud of yourself?
2: Yes.
0: Yes, he is.
5: Who do you want?
1: He was Jordan Walker.
2: Nelson Velasquez.
0: What piece of garbage.
2: Mm-hmm.

0: You left him for me. Give me J.J. Weatherholt.
1: Oh, yeah, Marshy. You know what, guys? Give me the next guy to sign an extension. Jordan Walker.
0: Oh, they're going to say Vermeen.
1: No. That was a straight face.
2: This is terrible.
3: You know what? Give me Pedro Páez.
1: Oh, my God.
3: Show you what a nine-hole hitter can do.
4: It's not bad. It's,
3: the hell with it.
4: It's not a bad dog.
0: Hey, every now and then, he'll poke one over the wall.
4: Yeah.
1: Every now and then.
4: Yeah. All right. That is your lineup game and home run derby. We got the gauntlet next.
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4: 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I'm Anthony Stalter. Time for the gauntlet. We've got a new gauntlet contestant. It's Jim. What's up, Jim?
2: Hey, what's up?
4: Everything's good. Appreciate you joining us. Thanks for playing. Would you like to take on Angie Marsh, Kerry Davis, Jamie Rivers, or me in the gauntlet?
2: Let me take on Rivers.
4: All right, Jamie Rivers.
1: All right, Jim. Good luck, man.
2: Hey, by the way, Riv, I followed your career.
1: Oh, thank you.
2: Yes, I did.
1: I appreciate that very much.
2: Yes. Yes, I did.
1: All right, my brother.
2: Even after you left the Blues.
1: Well, there's quite a few stops along the way. I kept you busy, Jim.
2: That's all right. A fan's a fan.
1: Ah, that's awesome, man. Well, good luck today, brother.
2: Thank you, sir.
1: You got it.
4: All right, so Jamie's going to make his way into the cone of silence. Jim, go ahead and tell Marsh to spin that wheel.
2: Go ahead and spin that wheel, Marsh.
4: All right, Jim. What category are you hoping for?
2: Anything but random.
4: Anything but random. Let's see if the wheel is ticked off today. It is, isn't it?
20: Yeah, it's random.
4: It's random?
20: Oh, yeah.
8: Yeah.
4: Sorry, no. Jim.
2: That's all right. Well, I'm probably not going to do too well.
4: You never know. It could be in your wheelhouse and you don't even know. These questions could be right there for you.
2: Okay.
4: All right, so you're going to get four random questions. Each one is worth 2 points unless you ask for the options. If you ask for the options, those questions become worth 1 point. Are you ready?
2: Yes, sir.
4: All right, question one. With an officially recognized height of 8,848.86 meters tall, what mountain is the world's tallest above sea level, which is located in the Himalayas?
2: Mount McKinley.
4: Final answer?
2: Hold on. Give me the options, man. I kind of went quick on that.
4: Okay. Mount K2, Mount Everest, or Mount Makalu?
2: Ooh. I guess I'll go with Mount Everest. Final answer.
20: Question number two. The Disneyland Resort is celebrating 70 magical years. What was the first Disney feature-length animated film? Ooh, that was hard for me to say.
4: Nailed it.
2: Ugh. I have no clue. Options, please.
20: Is it Bambi, Snow White and the Seven Dwarfs, or Fantasia?
2: I'll go with Bambi.
20: Final answer?
2: Final answer.
20: That wimpy deer? Question number three. This video game was first released in November of 2011 and has grown to become the best-selling video game of all time with over 350 million copies sold worldwide across multiple platforms. Name this video game.
2: Well, I know a few video games, but I'm not a gamer, so I'm going to need the options again.
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2: I'll go with Minecraft. Final answer.
4: All right, final question, Jim. This famous actor is known for playing Wolverine in the X-Men series. Name that actor.
2: Hugh Jackman. Final answer.
4: All right, let's bring back Jamie from the cone of silence. Jim, how you feeling?
2: I'm doing well, man. Hey, I've been listening for. Hey, I'm a listener going back to all the way when Carricker started it in the afternoon. I don't know if he was the first group.
4: He was, yeah.
2: But I've been listening since then. I get off at 3, and I listen to you when I get on the way home, and I listen to you when I come home.
4: Man, Jim, we appreciate you.
8: This is the first time you've been in the gauntlet?
2: Yeah, because usually I always think I'll never get in, you know.
4: You got in, Jim.
8: Wow.
2: Yeah, I texted a couple minutes early before he even said anything.
4: That's smart. You played it well. All right, so Jamie's back from the cone of silence.
1: Hang on.
2: Okay.
1: Jim, do I know you?
2: No, not at all.
1: Okay. You sound like another Jim that I know very well. And I was like, eh, I just was curious. That's all.
2: No.
1: Okay,
2: no,
1: brother.
2: I think I don't know you. If I knew you, I know you.
1: Yeah.
2: You know,
1: yeah. Hey, brother.
4: There you go.
20: It's a great, all right. Yeah. Like that line.
4: Jamie got random today.
1: Oh. Great. Okay.
3: Pack of lunch.
4: All right, question one. With an officially recognized height of 8,848.86 meters tall, what mountain is the world's tallest above sea level, which is located in the Himalayas?
1: I believe it's Mount Everest. Final answer.
3: Question number two. The Disneyland Resort is celebrating 70 magical years. What is the first Disney feature-length animated film?
1: Okay. So the short feature was Mickey Mouse on a boat, I think, was driving a boat. But that's not the film. It was Snow White, I believe. Final answer.
20: Question number three. This video game was first released in November of 2011 and has grown to become the best-selling video game of all time with over 350 million copies sold worldwide across multiple platforms. Name this video game.
1: The old Sam Darnold Minecraft head. Minecraft, final answer.
4: All right, Jamie. This famous actor is known for playing Wolverine in the X-Men series. Name that actor.
1: Hugh Jackman, final answer.
4: Okay. All right, guys. Random. Jim versus Jamie. Here we go. With an officially recognized height of 8,848.86 meters tall, what mountain is the world's tallest above sea level, which is located in the Himalayas? Jim said Everest. Jamie said Everest. Correct answer is
3: Mount Everest.
4: But Jamie didn't need the options. Jamie up 2-1 over Jim. This video game was first released in November of 2011 and has grown to become the best-selling video game of all time with over 350 million copies sold worldwide across multiple platforms. Name this video game. Jim went with Minecraft. Jamie went with Sam Minecraft Head Darnold. Correct answer is...
20: It is Minecraft.
4: It is Minecraft. Jamie didn't need the options on that one either, so Jamie now up 4-2. This famous actor is known for playing Wolverine in the X-Men series. Name that actor. You both said Hugh Jackman. Correct answer is...
3: Hugh Jackman.
4: Hugh Jackman. Both of you did not need the options.
1: Wow.
4: So nice job,
1: man.
4: Jamie and Jim.
2: Yep. Good game.
4: Could come down to this, gentlemen. The Disneyland Resort is celebrating 70 magical years of taking a bunch of money from people. What was the first Disney feature-length animated film? Jim went with Bambi. Jamie went with Snow White. Correct answer is...
20: It is Snow White and the Seven Dwarfs.
4: So neither of you got that one. Jim...
21: You have chosen poorly.
22: You lose.
4: Just kidding. Jamie got you 8-4 today, Jim. We talked about, hey, maybe it's in your wheelhouse. Apparently it was in Jamie's wheelhouse because he got the snowman today.
2: Obviously. Man. Yeah, obviously he did well. Hey, I'll try again some other time.
4: Please
2: but,
4: do.
2: Keep rocking, man, because I enjoy listening to sports and hear you guys talk, man.
4: Hey, Jim. Jim, best, we appreciate you.
20: Thank you, Jim.
4: Right, thank you.
1: Thank you. Have a good one, buddy.
4: All right.
2: You too. Take care, man.
4: Take care,
2: bye.
4: Jim. Man, I like Jim a lot. I feel I want to have a beer with Jim. Mm-hmm. I feel like Jim's got a lot of knowledge.
1: Yeah, I feel like he's
4: like knowledge.
1: Be fun to
4: Have
1: with.
4: Yeah, no doubt.
1: Seems like somebody Marshy should have beaten.
4: Yeah, big time.
1: Yeah.
4: Jim, by the way, did answer 3 of the 4 correct. Just need the options on a couple of those. But he did very well. But Jamie, boy, nobody's beating you today. Snowman.
1: Those are good random questions for me today.
4: Yeah, they were good. They were right in your right in your wheelhouse.
1: Kids that played the hell out of Minecraft.
4: Yeah,
1: that was an easy one. Snow White was a little more difficult. I was worried there was going to be that Mickey Mouse. What is that?
4: Yeah, where he's on the boat and he's like whistling.
1: Yeah. I thought, I was like, that's not really a movie,
4: right?
1: So, yeah, anyways,
4: nice job there, kid. Nice job. Random, no match. For Jamie Barry Rivers today. All right. It's Fastlane on 101 ESPN. Ryan Russillo had a comment about casual soccer guy, maybe getting it wrong. We'll hear from him next on 101 ESPN.
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28: Hey, buddy, have you came over and looked at the new Eddie at Fast Eddie's? I finally got a new item. You know, it's been decades.
29: Decade? More like 40 years to figure out how to put a piece of shrimp on there with your steak.
28: I've known you for 40 years. You could have said something. Well, who'd have thought the Elwood could even get better? But we did it. We went and we made the Eddie. It's a foot-long serving, sir.
29: Not that I needed another reason to bring the whole gang down there. I'm still going to order those big Elwoods, the succulent. Peel and eat shrimp, the hot chick on a stick, and that famous Fast Eddie burger. And I'm always going to get one of those ice-cold frosty ones and listen to that live music on that patio every afternoon and evening.
28: Well, I just love adding another great item for everybody to come over and enjoy. When you come on over the beautiful Clark Bridge to look at the picturesque Mississippi River.
29: Picturesque? That's very eloquent.
28: Very. Thank you very much.
29: Well, like Mr. Shannon says, if you're 21 and in the mood, come on over to picturesque Alton, Illinois, and see the very eloquent Eddie at Fast Eddie.
0: We've got your chance to win a four-pack of VIP weekend passes for the 2026 IHRA Alton Midwest Nationals F1 Powerboat Championships. 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

0: ESPN, Andrew Marsh, Kerry Davis, Jamie Rivers. I'm Anthony Stalter. Ryan Russillo, who does a really good job. He's got the Ryan Russillo Show. Is he still on The Ringer? Is he still associated with The Ringer, Marsh?
1: I think he's a part of Barstool now, okay. If I'm not mistaken.
2: Or he flipped.
0: So, used to be on ESPN. Then I believe he went over to The Ringer, and maybe he's with Barstool now. Either way, it's the Ryan Russillo Show. I always enjoyed him. I thought he's got really good takes. Somebody that is on top of NFL and NBA. Marsh?
1: Yeah, so he is with Barstool, and his show, because Barstool is now on Netflix, so his show is on Netflix
0: streamed on
1: as
0: Netflix.
1: Well. So, yeah, you can watch it there if you, of course, have Netflix.
0: So we have this thing in the office before the show. If somebody comes up with an idea and it sparks interest, Jamie usually, and we all do it, but Jamie, it's Jamie's invention. He goes, save it. So Marsh found this audio from Ryan Russillo on the Casual Soccer Guy, and we haven't heard it yet. So here's Ryan Russillo. Again, we haven't heard this yet, but this is Ryan Russillo on the quote-unquote Casual Soccer Guy.
3: If I were a soccer guy and everybody's doing this four-year drive-by telling me what's wrong with my sport, I would lose my mind. Can you imagine listening to me do a podcast where basketball only mattered for a handful of games once every 4 years, and then I got some guy from Good Morning America telling me what's wrong with my sport when he hasn't talked about it for 4 years? That would suck, soccer guy. So I feel you, because we are simple. I'm coming to this conclusion more and more every single day. You lose in the round of 16. You can't be any better than any of the teams that also lost in the round of 16. So it's like, oh, here we go again. Same old, same old. And it's not the same. It looked different. It looked different to me. Like, oh, wait, we have guys that can make plays. We have guys that can, like, win one-on-ones. We have guys that, like, multiple guys that can score as opposed to playing defense and just hoping that your goalkeeper is better than everybody else. So I thought that there was real improvement, and I know I just think it's way too simple to go, well, round of 16, same old, this sucks, you know, see you in 4 years, we never do anything. Maybe it's American arrogance. Maybe it's because we look so good in the group stage that we got our hopes up, which is totally fine. It's totally fine to also be disappointed. I refuse to believe that this thing is just the same based on the way this team played, despite being eliminated, as much as the Belgium game sucked.
0: I think he brings up a really good point about the "quote unquote casual soccer guy," and I'll put myself in that category because I you know, started watching soccer, and all of a sudden it's like we're going to share all our opinions when you haven't been paying attention. So Ryan Russillo nailed that, absolutely 100%. It is the drive by. It's no different than somebody who doesn't really watch football, hockey, baseball, basketball coming by and say, "Here's what's wrong with your sport. Do you watch it?" Well, I haven't watched in a while, and here's what. When was the last time you watched it? Well, never. And you got an opinion on it. So Ryan Russillo is right. I'll put myself in that category. Bit of a hypocrite.
4: The part where I will disagree with that is you don't have to watch something often. Like, I don't have to watch soccer every single day to know when effort is being applied.
0: Sure.
4: Or when you're just being outclassed by a team that is better than you.
0: Mm-hmm.
4: And I think both of those things apply for the U.S. in that last game. Like, I won't say that they didn't have effort, because I hate to put that on a player and say you didn't work harder. But you got outworked.
0: Yeah.
4: I don't have to watch soccer every day. I don't have to watch basketball or baseball or football every day to know that a team got outworked.
0: Sure.
4: Like, that's noticeable. And that's noticeable to the novice fan. So for me, it's not about coming in and telling you how great or how terrible your sport is. I'm talking specifically about one match that I watched, one specific match that I watched over last week. It wasn't over the weekend, but what I watched last week or this week, and I can tell you that that was not good enough. And there's a long way, in my opinion, for this team to go to be able to compete with the teams that are still playing.
0: Mm-hmm.
4: I don't think that there's anything wrong with that opinion.
0: Yeah.
4: So, I mean, I can understand that soccer fans are like, "Hey, you're talking about soccer." Okay, well, Jamie says it all the time. You want us to talk about it or not?
0: Mm-hmm.
4: Like, you can complain because what we're saying you don't like it, but that doesn't mean that it's wrong.
0: Right.
4: And when you watch that game, there was a lot of people excited to watch that game, and there were a lot of people that were turned off after watching that game.
2: Or at halftime.
4: Or at halftime.
0: Yeah.
1: Can I ask you guys a question?
0: After the third goal.
1: Genuine question. Mm-hmm. We have talked many times about changing like the offside rule and the whole red card thing and VAR. At the end of the day, are we trying to change something that we don't even care about?
4: Oh, I care about offside. I care about that.
1: I'm talking about the game of soccer. If you went the rest of your life.
0: But
4: I'm wanting to change something, I would say that defaults me into caring.
0: Okay. Nailed it. Because I think we did care. Now, it might have been for a short period of time, but that's the first time I watched a complete match. I watched all the matches, start to finish. Even that crap show on Monday night, I watched from start to finish. I was invested.
1: What I'm saying is if you had those changes that you wanted, those rule changes, and they were implemented across the entire world, would that make you wake up at 6 a.m. to watch an EPL game?
4: Yeah,
0: probably not.
4: Probably not 6 a.m., but would I casually watch soccer more because there are going to be more goals and more opportunity for the offside? Absolutely.
0: Okay. Yeah. Okay. I think that's the key.
4: Absolutely.
0: It would provide more scoring. Yeah. This sport, I'm sorry. I'm being a hypocrite. Somebody comes in and says, you know what's wrong about football? I get a little testy, right? So I apologize to you soccer fan right now. The soccer elitist, I'm sorry for what I'm going to say. The sport does not have enough scoring. I'm not saying there's not beauty in the defensive struggle. I see it in football. Sometimes it's like, man, this 13-10 game is exciting. And somebody could say, it sucks. Mm-hmm. The 1-0 game in baseball. There's nothing here. Every once in a while, there's something incredible to watch about the defensive struggle, but not match after match after match. It's you're taking off goals that have been scored
4: because
0: the defender just stepped
4: hit, you know, or a hairline.
0: Yeah,
4: offside.
0: Let me just step in front of this guy. Offside, you cheated.
4: I'll say this. You know, the NHL.
0: There's no comeback at 2-0. They're like, okay, this is over.
4: The NHL.
1: Well, I mean, unless you're Belgium or Argentina.
0: Well, that's different. Belgium know how to play, and you know Argentina does.
4: So we're talking about change. So the NHL, which is the lowest viewed of the four major sports, well, in the mid to late 90s, there was a thing called the trap. And New Jersey Devils are the ones that kind of perfected it. Every time they played the Devils, it was like low scoring. 1-0, 2-1. 2-1 again. Like it was awful to watch. So what did the NHL do? They said, we got a problem with our sport. Now, a lot of teams then started to play the trap because it was effective.
1: And that was with the two-line pass.
4: That was with the red line in there where you could not pass it from your end over the blue line, over the red line to the far blue line. It was called a two-line pass that came back face-off in your end.
0: Yikes.
4: So what they did is they eliminated...
1: That's terrible.
0: Let's just stop any sort of momentum on the
4: correct.
0: Ice.
4: So they eliminated... The two-line pass, the red line now is no longer, the two-line pass no longer existed. What did it do? Opened up the game. Now you could have a guy standing at the far blue line, you could be behind your own net, and you could fire a pass up to him, and you stretching out, so the trap could no longer be implemented in a traditional way. Now teams still do it in the neutral zone, because you got the blue line acts now as like the red line. Mm-hmm. But what I'm saying is, if hockey can change... One small rule, then soccer and hockey changed it to make the game more exciting and to open it up and to create more offense. Soccer should be able to do the same thing. Don't be such a purist, especially with the offside. I'm not saying the player can be fully behind the defending player, but just a piece of him has to be in that on the line.
0: Mm-hmm.
4: So his whole body could be ahead of the line, ahead of the player, but his foot is behind. And he's still onside.
0: Yeah.
4: It's going to create more excitement. Look at how many times we saw beautiful goals, crazy plays. Offside.
0: Right.
4: Offside. They're celebrating. People are going nuts. They're crying.
0: Mm-hmm.
4: Offside.
0: Offsides.
4: What are we doing?
0: It kind of reminds
1: people are rowing out there, except for that one guy.
0: Except for that one guy.
4: We'll get to that later.
0: It kind of reminds me of CD. You know, you're watching football, and you're waiting to celebrate to see if there's a flag.
4: Pass interference.
0: The NFL got so flag happy at one point that it was like, oh my God. Okay, I'm going to wait. No flags. Yeah. It's delayed excitement. Right. That's what I feel like soccer has become, where you're waiting, like, hey, was that a goal? Was that a legit goal?
2: So, but
0: eliminate the offsides.
2: For me, that's the part where
4: Ryan Russillo was talking about soccer guy being pissed off at us for talking about his sport.
0: I get it. I do.
4: Like, I think what we just did.
0: I apologize.
4: It's literally why soccer guy is pissed off at us.
0: I get it. I apologize.
2: But eyeballs on no question. Product. Like, even when you, like, this is why they have focus groups.
4: Correct.
2: You introduce a product to somebody who's never seen it before. Mm-hmm. They find the fault in it. They don't have to have used the product for 10 years.
4: Right. I'm not going to say what needs to be changed with soccer, because I mean, to me, there's
2: you care more, Kerry.
4: I don't care at all. To me, that's just their sport. That's how they run it. That's like some people might watch the NBA and say, "Well, they need to get rid of that hack a shack rule. They need to remove that. That's boring to watch. Where they foul a guy and send him to the line to shorten the game and make it, or well, lengthen the game and make sure that he's shooting free throws, because we don't want to have to deal with possessions he's going to go down there and miss. Like, there are people that I'm sure watch basketball and say, that's terrible.
2: The last two minutes can be painful.
4: Well, you can't do it in the last 2 minutes, but the last, before that 2 minute rule, before they get to the 2 minute marker, you can. So there are people that will watch that, but that was implemented because Shaq couldn't shoot free throws, and that was the only damn way you had a chance of beating the Los Angeles Lakers was to foul him and send him to the line and give yourself a chance, because if you go possession for possession, he's going to get the ball, he's going to dunk it on your face, and now you got 2 points scored on you, and now you got to try to go score on the other end. Mm-hmm. So there are certain aspects of every game that people watch, and it's not appealing to people that may not watch that sport every single day.
0: Sure.
4: So offsides, no offsides, however you want to play it, that's fine for me. All right, whatever.
2: And I don't want to hear you complain about low-scoring games anymore.
4: I don't complain about it.
2: You heard me say that, right?
0: I did.
4: I actually said it was thrilling to watch soccer.
0: No, I did.
4: It was thrilling.
2: I didn't say you didn't.
4: A 2-1 game.
2: You can't complain moving forward.
4: Was thrilling because the anticipation of a goal, you know about, I mean, James.
1: That is a big part of the game.
4: The anticipation of getting in there is unlike.
2: Glorious.
4: I mean, and then you score. Mm-hmm. You go crazy. It's like a release of energy.
0: But in between that, it's a lot of guys flopping. It's a lot of guys that, I mean, I thought I...
2: The flopping's brutal.
0: Hand to God, I thought a couple of those players died. I did. I go, that dead. And I looked at my kids. I go, this poor guy, he's sick. He's dead.
4: He
0: somebody shot him.
2: I'd like to see a yellow card for flopping.
4: I wouldn't mind that.
2: They go, the other team can call the VAR, and you go, and you come out and you go, you know what? You're lying. Yellow card.
0: Yeah.
2: Do it again, you're gone.
0: I like that, Jamie. You should be in charge.
2: Thank you. FIFA, call me.
0: Yeah. I'd watch.
2: I don't change a lot of things.
1: You don't want to.
0: I do.
1: We got a text from 314. Problem is, only Americans want these changes. Everyone else is fine with the game.
2: We don't know that.
0: And that's the problem, I think, with soccer.
1: That's a lie. We have at least one Canadian who wants the changes.
2: I do. There you go. A Bosnian. I think we can get him on our side.
0: Oh, yeah. No, absolutely. Yeah. Yep.
2: And we don't know. We're not in those countries. They might be pissing and moaning just as much as we are.
1: Mm-hmm. Hmm. Yep.
0: One guy completely refuses to row because of the offsides.
4: I don't think that's why he's not rowing.
2: We don't know if it's not.
4: I don't know that's why he's not. He's just pissed off at the whole rowing action.
0: With rows.
4: Yeah, he's pissed off with the rows. Yeah, he's pissed off with the oars in the background.
2: I hate the rowing. I got my own oars, though.
4: I got my own oars.
0: We got to talk about that.
4: That's how I know about rowing.
0: All right, we'll do a quick Cardinals Braves entrance survey next on 101 ESPN.
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1: I'm Andrew Marsh. It's time for a SportsCenter update brought to you by Saliga Heating and Cooling. The Cardinals, J.J. Weatherholt, 8 years, $112.5 million extension. So J.J. Weatherholt will be a Cardinal for a very long time. He will also lead off tonight as the Cardinals take on the Braves. Kyle Lahey on the mound tonight for the Redbirds. Chris Sale on the other end for the Braves. 7:15 first pitch. We're going to dive into this series next right here in the Fast Lane. I'm Andrew Marsh, and the SportsCenter update is brought to you by Saliga
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0: 45 minutes or so. So get those JJ Weather Holtz Scholly Heating Company mic drops fired in to the 101 app powered by Dobbs Tire and Auto Centers. Again, we're doing our daily drops, our mic drop feature, in which you can send in some thoughts or questions or comments about JJ Weather Holtz receiving a contract extension earlier today. 8 years, $112.5 million for the Cardinals. Bless you, Gary.
1: Nothing to sneeze at all.
0: Yeah, no, no.
1: It's good money.
0: Not at all. Yeah, so
2: nothing to turn your nose up to.
1: Yeah,
0: no. Daily mic drop coming up in a little bit. Cardinals open a new series with the Braves at Busch Stadium. Rough one against Milwaukee, but hopefully they can get back
1: in
0: on track.
1: Way?
0: They dropped 4 or 5.
1: Oh,
0: yeah. Yeah. Yep, they lost more than they won, Jamie. Which
1: good.
0: Pitcher needs to step up the most in this series? You got Kyle Leahy on the bump tonight. We will also see Matthew Liberatore. Oh, Jamie, you all right?
1: Sorry, visceral reaction.
0: You okay, buddy?
1: That made him, he yeah. almost coughed up.
2: Remember Carlos Martinez?
0: Yeah,
2: remember what
0: you
2: he
0: had,
2: did to me?
0: Yep, you had a
2: I just
0: visceral reaction.
3: You didn't like Carlos Martinez?
0: Not toward the end.
2: Yeah, come on, man.
3: With the blue hair?
2: I would have a physical reaction.
3: Every time he pitched?
2: Every time I heard his name.
3: What's wrong with that guy?
2: Well, how much time do you have?
3: He did his best.
2: Did he?
0: No,
2: I don't think he did his best. That's the problem.
0: Best, yeah.
3: I think he was really talented.
2: He did do his best, and that's the problem. No, I don't think he was able to do his best.
3: Nah, sometimes the best you got is what you give.
2: Mm, and that may not be good enough.
0: Anyways, Kyle Leahy... Matthew, I hear you, but...
3: Say the name again.
0: Kyle Leahy. Dustin May goes on Sunday.
3: Okay. Who's going between those two guys?
0: Matthew Liberatore. Who needs to step up the most? Which pitcher?
3: He just said it.
0: All right. Liberatore. I actually think it's Kyle Leahy. I think Kyle Leahy tonight's going to kind of set the tone. Just because the series...
2: We keep forgetting that he's pitched pretty well here recently.
0: He has. And he's going up against Chris Sale. And I know it's not a 1v1 situation, but... You know, he's got a pitch well. The bullpen looks fried right now.
3: You know who I do
2: what
3: like?
2: That?
3: I like
0: the performance mostly.
3: I love Graceffo. I'm beginning to love his repertoire. He threw a pitch so filthy last night. I forget who it was. I mean, he was crossed up and yeah, it was inside. Started over the plate, moved inside. And, oh, God. Like, I enjoyed.
0: Buckled him.
3: Yeah, buckled him. You got a problem with me saying that?
2: No, just with you in general, quite honestly.
3: Today's Friday, brother.
2: You got hour and a half left of me. How about that?
0: Wow.
3: If Anthony would like to suspend me, he can make it an hour.
0: No,
2: got no balls. You want to suspend us? That's what I heard about you.
3: Got no marbles.
0: I'm not. There's no issues with my huevos rancheros. You guys aren't going anywhere.
2: I tried.
3: I do it too. You won't go for it. We didn't say the magic word. You got to find the magic word.
2: I know what the magic word is. There's one magic word. If you say it to an NHL referee, you're getting 10 minutes.
0: Yeah. you've shared that before.
3: Yep. Is there a...
0: Not the
2: actually
0: word,
2: two
0: but
2: words
0: the story.
2: Together.
0: Yeah.
2: It's one big word.
0: Uh-huh.
3: I don't know what it is. You have to tell me later.
0: Is it rooster?
2: Rooster suction.
0: Okay.

0: 15, 10 minute misconduct.
1: You, as soon as you say those words, those three words together, you're out of there.
0: You're gone.
2: Yeah.
1: Hmm. Interesting.
2: That's funny.
1: Learn something new every day.
0: Yeah, yeah. I learned that about my second year.
1: Get out of here.
2: Marsh? I was... Could you make a case that Dustin May could be a name that we look at just in terms of innings pitched? Like his last three outings, he went two innings against Kansas City. Again, he took on the Braves, got a little comebacker to the leg, two-thirds of an inning, and then four and two-thirds in his last start. Now, he looked really good in his last start, but maybe you want some more innings out of him heading into the All-Star break?
3: Mm-hmm.
1: Can we be can we be honest here? I'd rather you lie to me.
0: Oh, yeah, I'm sure you would.
1: If we're being honest, right, the starting pitchers are not the most important. It's the bullpen.
2: Okay.
1: You understand what you're getting out of this. Now, you hope and pray that you don't have a bad inning like Matthew has had a few times, a lot of times. But it's the bullpen showing up and doing their job effectively. That is essentially what's going to make this this team good or bad. Do we disagree with that?
2: I mean, you can make the argument that the longer your starters go, the less you have to see your bullpen.
1: Yeah, we're not going to make that argument with this team. Let's not do it.
3: Well, maybe we should.
1: Maybe we shouldn't.
3: Okay.
1: Because you're asking for something that's... You have enough evidence that that's not going to happen.
3: What is the biggest storyline heading into the series?
1: The bullpen.
3: Okay. What questions do you have heading into the series?
1: The bullpen.
3: What's the question?
1: Can they rise above and get it done?
3: Can they be better than what they are?
1: Yeah.
3: In this series.
1: Sure.
3: Okay.
0: He's disgusted with us, by the way.
3: I'm really not. I don't disagree. So I'm keeping the feet.
0: Are you disgusted with us or the bullpen?
1: He's disgusted with the pitching staff as a whole.
3: What'd you call me?
1: Anthony.
3: I heard you guys the other day, too.
1: We did.
3: It was. It was Marsh. Marsh said it.
1: Yeah, he did.
2: Oh,
1: yeah.
2: My bad.
0: He said it fast.
3: Marsh, your biggest questions heading into the series?
2: I think my biggest question is, can you, if you are one of those teams that if you're a fan and you want this team to be in the wild card hunt heading into the All-Star game.
1: What'd you see? He read something on there.
3: Would you guys listen to Marsh? Listening. He's not listening.
1: Come on, man.
3: Marsh, go. Hey, Marsh, I'm listening. Go for it.
2: If you are a fan that wants the team to be competitive, even though they're going through a rebuild, you know, the Marlins are playing good baseball. Can you stay within that? Right now, they're three games out. You don't want to be six games out or five games out. Can you stay like around three? Maybe you gain some ground. That's my biggest question.
3: Win the series.
2: Can you win the series? Can you inchworm your way back into the wild card heading into the All-Star game?
3: There you go. All right. Braves, Cardinals, this weekend at Busch Stadium. A lot of rain in the forecast. Hopefully they get most of these games in. All right. So Jamie heard a segment earlier today on Sportsmanlike.
0: Our girl Michelle was not there today.
3: So Chris Canty and Evan Cohen were talking about two quarterback classes.
0: I almost drove off the road.
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0: Correct.
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10: I absolutely think there's a world that exists at the end of 2026 where we are talking about Bo Nix potentially being the second best quarterback in the 2024 draft class. I think he's that good. He's that good. And you, these guys are that close.
11: Are you putting the 2024 draft over the 2020 draft right now?
10: Yes.
3: All right, so that was Chris Canty and Evan Cohen on Sportsmanlike, and that was earlier today. And they were having the discussion about the 2020 quarterback class versus the 2024 quarterback class, and it's really fascinating. I mean, it's a good topic.
0: Yeah. So can I set the stage a little bit?
3: Yeah, sure.
0: Because this is what kind of got me going. I was in the car, was going to ski with the alumni this morning with my nephew, and blah blah blah. And I was listening to that, and the one guy, I don't know who it is. He picks
12: Chris Canty and Evan, I believe.
0: But I don't know which one was talking. Yeah. And his whole reasoning behind it was that they've played in playoff games. And I thought of Kerry Davis immediately. I mean, Kerry Davis is going to lose it because it's a team that gets you to the, like, it's not just the quarterback. If you have the quarterback, you win Super Bowls. Mm-hmm. Like, I get it. But the whole basis, and then at one point, he says that Drake May is better than Joe Burrow. I'm like, what?
3: So, the 2020 class, Jalen Hurts, Joe Burrow, Jordan Love, Justin Herbert, and then Tua Tagovailoa. That was the 2020 draft class. The 2024 draft class, Caleb Williams, Jaden Daniels, Drake May, Michael Penix, and Bo Nix. So that's the conversation.
0: Sound fair.
3: One of the other pieces of audio that we'll play here, I think, kind of works in with what Jamie just talked about. So that as the discussion rolled on, and this is where Carrie and I kind of picked it up. Listen to this, and again, it gets into kind of what Jamie just put out there.
11: Can we do it like a starting five, like in the NBA, where we compare point guard versus point guard? Let's do it this way. So if we rank the five, let's do the comparison. So you had Caleb one. Who do you want to put two, Drake or Jaden?
10: Let's put Drake May at number two.
11: And then Jaden number three for you.
10: Yeah.
11: Knicks number four. And then who do you want to put? I guess you have to put Penix over JJ McCarthy in this case.
10: Yes.
11: Unless there's somebody else not drafted in the first round I'm missing here, but let's put Penix.
10: I don't think so.
11: Okay. So in this, so Burrow, Tua, Herbert, Love, Hurts. Who do you want to put one?
10: I mean, I have to put Hurts, right?
11: Yeah, that's what I would do. Okay. Who do you want to put? So two would be Burrow?
10: Yeah.
11: Three, Love or Herbert?
10: I was going to say Love.
11: Okay, Love.
10: Because he won a playoff game.
11: Four, Herbert. And then five would be Tua. Okay. So yes. Caleb or Hurts goes to Hurts, right?
10: Yes.
11: Drake or Burrow?
10: I mean, I would go with Drake, right?
11: So let's do it based on who you think is going to have the better career. You think Hurts over Caleb. So you think Drake's going to have a better career than Burrow?
10: I mean, listen, Drake May was all pro last year. He was second team, but he was all pro. Joe Burrow ain't never made an all pro team. Never.
11: Wow. Jaden or Love, who has a better career?
10: Jaden.
11: Okay.
10: Because he's gone to the conference championship game. He's got more. Jaden Daniels has more playoff wins than Jordan Love.
11: Wait, what? Really?
10: Yes.
11: That just hit me like a ton of bricks. Wow. I know you're right, but that, wow. Okay, Bo Nix, Justin Herbert, who ends up with a better career?
10: Bo Nix has more playoff wins than Justin Herbert.
11: Oh, this is wild.
0: That's where the car almost left the road.
12: I listened, like, every time, like, listening to it again, I felt, like, sickness inside, like, anger. And I think Chris Canty does a fantastic job. I know he knows his football. I know he I think he does. I think he does a really good job.

0: went much, his team went further than Drake May's team.
1: That's coming correct. Up on the
0: they
1: text
0: went to
1: line.
0: The Super Bowl. They lost well, on one final play well, when Aaron Donald
2: technically wrecked they, it. Technically they. Well, Drake both, May, yeah.
0: Okay, they both went to the Super Bowl.
1: 3-1 4 says, that's like saying Trent Dilfer was better than Dan Marino.
2: Correct. Yeah, you're right.
0: He also lost me when he put Jordan Love over Justin Herbert, which I know that that's what made Anthony almost fall over in his seat. That's a whole other issue. Bo Nix over Justin Herbert? Do we watch the same football games? Bo Nix's team is better. They have one of the most elite defenses in the entire world. The only one I would put above them would be the Houston Texans. Now, if C.J. Stroud made it to an AFC Championship game or a Super Bowl, are you saying that C.J. Stroud is better than those guys? Probably not. So, Bo Nix, better than I'm not a huge Justin Herbert fan.
2: No, you're not.
0: I am just, I think Justin Herbert is a really good quarterback. I don't think he's part of a really good team that wins games at the most important times. But to put Bo Nix over Justin Herbert,
1: can we isolate one other thing? Can we isolate one other thing that he said? He put Jalen Hurts above Joe Burrow.
0: Yeah, that was another one.
1: What? I know he won a Super Bowl and he got to one. He also had an amazing team.
2: So, Jamie, to your point, I just did this with these two teams, okay? Again, because people are listening right now, right? And there's Eagles fans that are listening. Yeah, there's Eagles fans that are listening. They're probably being ticked off because it winds up becoming like they think we're putting down Jalen Hurts.
1: We're not.
2: Everybody talks about the wide receiver. Who did he have to throw to? Or he had X and, you know, so-and-so to throw to. And that becomes the discussion. But my man Kerry here put together a big list of every Super Bowl winner.
0: Every Super Bowl team.
2: Every Super Bowl team.
0: Yeah.
2: And the number of Hall of Famers that they had. And you're, without going, because I know you don't have the data right in front of you.
0: I think
2: what was your biggest takeaway?
0: Each one of them had a defensive Hall of Famer.
2: Bingo.
0: Like, it may have been one or two
2: teams.
0: At least one.
2: Yes.
0: Not the offensive Hall of Famer didn't matter. The quarterback Hall of Famer didn't matter. At least one defensive Hall of Famer on that team.
2: Yes.
0: From, I think, how far? I went back to the beginning, to the very first Super Bowl until like 2015, which is like 10 years ago.
2: Right.
0: 2015, 2016.
2: Defensive player. This is what we don't talk enough about when it comes to quarterbacks. Again, we like to go to the wide receiver. He had so-and-so to throw to. It should have been better. Since 2022, the Eagles have ranked defensively, since 2022, 5th, 30th, 2nd, 8th in defense, in total defense. So, for those scoring at home, 2 top 5 defenses, 3 top 10 defenses, and 1 bad outlier of 30th.
0: Who knows what happened that year?
2: That was 2023. We can do the autopsy later. Mm-hmm. The Bengals, same time frame. 10th in 2022. Then 28th, 22nd, and 29th.
0: What year did they make it to the Super Bowl? Was that 22?
2: That was 2022.
0: So the top 10 defense allowed them to make it to the Super Bowl?
2: Let me make sure I had that right.
0: It wasn't 23.
2: I believe it was 2022 when they played the Rams. Bengals, Rams, Super Bowl. It was 22. So the year that they went to the Super Bowl and lost to the Rams, they had a top 10 defense.
0: Right.
2: Oh.
0: That kind of matters.
2: You don't say. We don't talk enough about how many opportunities an offense has set up in great field position and all that because of the special teams and the defense. Rex Grossman made a Super Bowl. Rex Grossman made a Super Bowl. Why?
0: Yeah, he had an elite
2: because
0: defense.
2: Of Devin Hester and that unbelievable defense.
0: Brian Urlacher and those guys.
2: I'm not taking anything away from Hurts. I'm not. He, to Jamie's point, he has had a much better team. Now we can get into how, you know, the cap was spread out and all that.
1: He's had a offensive line.
2: He's had a better offensive line.
1: Joe Burrow got
2: sacked. He's had a better team.
1: Kill him in Cincinnati.
2: Correct. He's had a better team. I don't know if you put Hurts in Cincinnati, they're having the same success.
0: Oh, I don't think so.
2: And that's nothing against Hurts. But I'm not from just a quarter QB.

0: lead to QB, taking them off of their teams and giving them the same exact teams, would you ever take Hurts over Burrow?
1: Well, I know, and you flop Joe Burrow on that those Philadelphia teams.
0: Good God.
1: Who knows what the hell they do there?
2: He's protected.
1: He's protected.
2: And he's got a Devontae running game. Smith.
0: They break
2: and
0: the game.
2: AJ Brown.
0: Sorry, you can no
2: to.
0: Longer play. The and game Saquon. Is broken.
2: Yeah.
0: So, I don't know.
1: Bacon Wrap Wiener says, yeah, well, Mark Sanchez was 4-2 in the playoffs.
0: He was. Because of Rex Ryan's defense. And Sanchez played okay in the couple of games he played.
1: Oh, man.
0: To Carey's overall point, he's made this time and time again. The playoff success, Super Bowl success, it's a team thing. Now, do you have to have the quarterback? Yeah. But you don't necessarily have to have the elite quarterback if you've got everything else. I'm trying to think of a recent example of the Seahawks.
1: Yeah, I mean, Sam Darnold he didn't hurt you.
0: No.
1: That's all.
0: Didn't
1: he just
0: hurt
1: didn't
0: you.
1: Have to hurt you.
0: Defense was great.
1: He had a good season.
0: Yeah.
1: He wasn't elite.
0: Drake May was sensational last year. Sensational. They played a last place schedule, and the Patriots stayed multi. When they finally got to a they were greased into the Super Bowl thanks to C.J. Stroud. Who started for Denver? Jared Stidham.
2: Jared Stidham.
1: Yeah.
0: Thanks to C.J. Stroud, Jared Stidham, and what happened in the Super Bowl?
2: They got ran up out of there.
0: Okay.
2: There. Yep. Not great.
0: I couldn't believe the audio on that. All right.
1: So, that was me this morning. First thing I heard in my car. Not good.
0: I'm glad you're here, Jamie, after hearing that.
1: Thank you.
0: All right. Biggest question of the day centers on Jordan Walker. Next on 101 ESPN.
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11: Well, before we get to the biggest question of the day, we have some breaking news.
1: Wow.
0: Again?
1: What a day.
12: ESPN. What a day to be in America. 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
11: Carrie, would you like to break the news to everybody?
13: According to MLB, Yvonne Herrera has been named to the NL All-Star team.
0: Nice.
13: Replacing Shohei Ohtani, who is dealing with
1: clearly.
13: Is it Cardinals DH? Now have, yeah. Cardinals now have four All-Stars as players. And obviously, Ollie Marmol as a manager, coach.
1: Look at that.
13: Look at that, man.
1: Ivan.
0: So, Yvonne Herrera better than Shohei Ohtani. Yeah. That's what this means. Woo. Oh, yeah, he's replacing him.
1: He's having a hell of a season.
0: Yes.
13: He he's better than Shohei.
1: Nah, I don't know if he's better than Shohei, but Shohei's hurt, so I'll find somebody.
0: Yeah.
13: Look at all this news,
11: like,
13: man.
11: Good room show.
13: Cardinals, three All-Stars on the field, man. Proud of those guys.
1: Would not have picked that to start the season. I would have said, well, they'll have one because they kind of have to. Like, they'll have somebody that's good enough to get there. I probably would have said, Mason Wynn, you know, probably a safe bet. But now they've got three. And Ollie.
0: Yeah.
1: Good job, man. Good job.
0: All right. Good work.
11: Well, one of those All-Stars is Jordan Walker. And we know that J.J. Weatherholt received an extension today. For those that don't know, maybe they're just now hopping in their car. They have not looked at their phone. They immediately get in their car. They turn us on. Because why wouldn't you do that? J.J. Yep. Weatherholt signed to an 8-year contract extension through the 2034 season, $112.5 million. Now we turn our sights to Jordan Walker. What does a Jordan Walker contract look like?
0: Boys, what do you think? Carrie, what do you think a Jordan Walker contract looks like?
13: 10 years, $250
0: million. 10 years, $250 million? Holy smokes.
1: I don't know if you go 10.
13: Why not?
1: I think you'd match
13: it. $250 million.
1: I'd say 8.
13: $250 million.
1: That's a big number.
13: Mm. That's why I tried to give you 10. You wanted 8.
1: But sometimes 10's too much. 8's better. No, fits better under your salary structure.
0: Yeah, that makes sense. Yeah.
1: Yeah.
0: Bill? Uh-huh. Yeah. No. You're right.
11: $250 million.
1: I'm trying to do the math. That's what I'm trying to do here.
13: $25 million a year if it's 10
1: years.
13: Yeah,
1: I know, but that's
13: probably about $30 million a year at
1: 31.2. Yeah. That's a lot. I think that's
13: why I said 25.
1: Yeah, I think that's an overpayment.
13: Let's see, what are right fielders making these days?
1: The guys that are making the big money, they'll have proven it over and over and over again. Now, for the Cardinals, it's going to have to sting a little bit right now.
13: Going to have to.
1: But it's going to have to sting a little bit for Jordan Walker on the back end of the deal. Don't you agree, Anthony?
0: Yes, sir.
1: Yeah, thank you.
13: Kyle, let's see. Right fielders. Kyle Tucker's making $60 million a year.
0: He's not Kyle Tucker, though.
1: He's proven it.
13: Aaron Judge is making $40. George Springer is making $25. You telling me that Jordan Walker ain't better than that guy?
1: Well, we don't
13: Fernando
1: know.
13: Fernando Tatis?
0: Tell me, JC can't hit a curveball?
13: Yeah, exactly.
1: I think 8 years at like $20 million. I think that's a fair deal for both parties. I really do. I think it hurts the Cardinals right now a little bit, but on the back end, if he turns into all those guys you just talked about, then it stings on Jordan Walker's side. That's usually the signs of a good contract.
13: You think he would go for that?
1: I don't know.
13: Because next year, what's he going to make in arbitration?
1: It ain't going to be $20 million.
13: What is it going to be?
1: I don't. It's not that much because he's Anthony. You know this stuff.
13: Yeah, you can tell us, Ant.
0: What's up?
13: What is he going to make in arbitration next number year?
1: Be for Walker next year?
0: Next year,
1: because I don't. He's still young, and this is the only year that he's been any good.
0: So he's making what? A little less than 800.
13: 799.
0: So next year, he'll probably make, I don't know, 7 mil?
1: Okay.
0: 5 so mil?
1: If you're giving the kid 20, mm-hmm. if you did it that way, to my point before, it stings the club. But then the last 4 years of his deal, if he continues to play like this, it will sting the player.
13: How does the arbitration number work? Like, what is that based off of? Isn't it
1: a mathematical equation?
0: Because it's only a certain amount. Well, the player asks for something, the team says this is how much you're worth, and then you either meet in the middle or you go to an arbiter.
1: There's an equation too that they use to establish the general area of the. I believe.
0: Yeah, it's the format of arbitering player salaries, Major League Baseball, in which one player and team each submit a single number representing the player's proposed salary for the upcoming season to a panel of three arbiters. Let's see here.
1: Because sometimes the player doesn't even partake in the arbitration because they agree that the number is the number. Mm-hmm. Like, we don't need to hate each other here, just whatever the equation or the arbitration guy.
0: Years one through three, team control salary normally is minimal. Minimum or something less than 1 million. Years 4 through 6, arbitration, as explained above, where it goes back into like service time, mm-hmm. Production, things like that. So chances are that Jordan Walker could get just, I don't know, 1 mil next year or so, 2 mil. I probably estimated way too high.
13: I'm looking at the highest salary for first year of arbitration. Cody Bellinger got 11.5 in 2020.
0: Cody Bellinger did?
13: Yes,
0: oh, okay.
13: In 2020. So that's the highest number for a first year.
0: Got it.
13: Arbitration.
0: So maybe I wasn't off.
13: And then the highest for a second year of arbitration is Mookie Betts at $20 million, and then Tarek Skubal got the highest for a third year player in arbitration at $32 million this past offseason.
0: So yeah, I think he probably lands anywhere between 5 to 10, probably close to 5 than 10.
1: I think eight years of $20 million a year. I think that's a good number.
0: Okay. Yeah. I mean, if Weatherholt just got 14 mil.
1: Yeah, but that's because Walker, he's got the power. That's what we talked about. Yeah. The power's sexier.
0: Mm-hmm.
1: And he's having a hell of a year.
0: Yeah, I like that.
11: Put them together. Like Robert Thomas and Jordan Kyrou.
1: Well, that was my thought, giving him 8 years, is matching J.J. Weatherholt. And then, as a club, you still, if you can, you can try to re-sign them again.
0: Mm-hmm.
1: That's assuming that the Dodgers don't just swoop in and steal them.
0: They probably will.
11: At that point, you hope that you have guys in the system, too, that can...
0: Replace them.
13: Yeah. Cody Bellinger had a hell of a 2019.
1: Hell of a 2019.
13: Yeah. Not bad. MVP. 170 hits. 47 home runs. Yeah. 115
0: RBI. What did he make?
13: 11 mil? 11.5 million.
0: I think Jordan Walker's going to land between 5 and 10
11: to get to that
0: arbitration.
1: But if the Cardinals are willing, you have to look at it this way. If the Cardinals are willing to go $14 million a year with J.J. Weatherholt,
0: mm-hmm.
1: they're willing to go a little bit higher for Jordan Walker. So never mind the arbitration number. We're talking about the extension. So if the Cardinals wanted to just follow the process like they always have and just kick the can down the road like they always have, pretty much,
0: mm-hmm.
1: I shouldn't say like they always have, what they do quite frequently, then, yes, this is the way to do it, is slow play Jordan Walker. But then you better believe that when it becomes time for him to sign, he's going somewhere else.
0: Yeah.
1: You done pissed him off at that point.
0: Right. So I don't think it'll come to that.
1: And you just gave a guy with half a season's worth of work in Major League Baseball mm-hmm. an 8-year contract extension. I would say that you probably should pick up the phone and call Jordan Walker's agent and start talking.
13: Yeah. Pick up the phone, baby.
1: Mm-hmm. Pick up the phone.
0: 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Your Scott Lee Heating Company mic drops.
13: Cindy Lauper.
1: No, it wasn't a song. It was a commercial. Late at night.
13: Oh, yeah, I do.
1: Yeah, see, you know that one. Remember your phone bill?
13: Not my phone bill.
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2: How about it, fellas? J.J. Weatherholt going to be a Cardinal for at least 8 more years? Couldn't be happier. Think the deal makes a lot of sense. The money's there, and it's appropriate. And we've got a lot to look forward to for the future. I'll leave you with this. Woo!
3: Hi, that was Jake, who left us Scott Lee Heating Company mic drop via the Dobbs Tire and Auto Centers 101 ESPN mobile app. We're going to be J.J. Weatherholt-centric here after he signed the contract extension a couple hours ago. So that was Jake. Let's hear from our gal, Lisa.
4: Hey, guys. So that there is nothing bad about that signing. I mean, he's probably going to be Rookie of the Year. He seems to play hard. He seems to play smart. So great job. And how exciting for him and his family. You go to bed knowing you're making $14 million a year. How exciting for him. So anyway, congratulations. Good job, Bloom. I'm looking forward to the Walker and my next other favorite, McGreevy. I love that kid. So anybody have a great weekend, and that's a great signing. Now let's go find some relief pitching. All right, thanks, guys.
3: Boy, that'd be nice. Huh, Lisa? Absolutely.
5: I don't think McGreevy falls into this category. I think pitching is way too erratic for a team to really look to extend a guy. If you got like a Paul Skeens or like something like that, then yeah. For McGreevy, though, I think they'll go through the process, as they say in Canada.
3: Yeah. No, I agree with that. But Walker for sure. All right, let's hear next from Rick.
6: Hey, guys. I've been sitting here listening to you go back and forth with the St. Louis Cardinals. I'm just on board with what they're doing right now and see the future. I'm not overly concerned. R-E-L-A-X.
5: Oh, boy.
6: As Aaron Rodgers should say. Right, Stalter?
3: No, he's done. Rick's done for now. Okay.
7: What?
3: You don't play that.
7: What did he do?
3: Yeah,
7: he's suspending Rick?
3: Yeah.
5: Marshy, find that number.
3: Two-day suspension for Rick.
7: R-E-L-A-X.
3: You can come back on Monday.
7: R-E-L-A-X. Right, Stalter?
3: No.
7: Why did he
8: get suspended?
5: You know why.
7: Why didn't I?
3: 2 days for Rick.
5: Oh, yeah.
3: You can come back on Monday.
5: Yeah, I know what you tried there.
7: The same thing.
5: Listen, I love Aaron Rodgers to pieces, too. And he's 100% right when he said that.
7: You relax.
5: It's almost like he was talking to Anthony.
7: R-E-L-A-X.
5: I mean, Aaron Rodgers is a hell of a guy.
8: I mean, we're probably one of the best quarterbacks to ever play the game.
5: You know, I'm a best dude,
8: man.
5: One of the best
8: dudes. I love my Steelers.
5: Anybody who doesn't like that guy's a moron.
8: Doesn't know ball.
5: Doesn't
8: know ball at all.
3: Let's go with Swan next.
5: That's
3: the Scott Lee Heating Company mic drop.
9: I think it's a steal. I mean, he has a profile that, you know, you saw in college baseball, the minors, and now the pros, that translates well. He hits the ball well. He's arguably one of the best second basemen in baseball already. If you look at WAR, and he's only a rookie, and he's only going to continue to get better. And you know you're going to be able to extend him again, probably later on his contract, especially if he outperforms it, or even just meets the expectation of this, but I think it's safe to say he's going to outperform this contract.
3: Yeah, I'm with Swan on that, 100%. You make the best decision during the time, you live with it, but I think this is kind of a no-brainer with the way that J.J. Weatherholt plays the game. I don't think when we look back, we're going to say, well, boy, the Cardinals got taken on that one. I think it's going to be either a fair deal all the way through, or we can look back and say, man, that was such a steal.
5: Yep.
3: It's not to say that there's not going to be some down years either, or some injuries that pop up.
5: Something.
3: I mean, Michael Harris signed his big deal, and then there was a bit of a down spurt there, and now he's back on the upswing. You gotta have some good and bad seasons.
5: Well, the Cardinals must feel that J.J. Weatherholt can also handle the contract extension.
3: Yes.
5: Like, that is, maturity level is at a level where they're like, okay,
3: right,
5: we're comfortable doing this because we know this player can show up tomorrow morning at 6 a.m. in the batting cages.
3: Absolutely.
5: Still.
3: Yeah.
8: Not too much for him.
3: You're not just betting on the player. You're betting on the human.
5: Everything. Yep. Yeah.
8: Didn't Corbin Carroll have something like that as well? Like, played well, then struggled, like, after signing the big deal?
3: Yeah, he's been great this season. Yeah. It's been absolutely outstanding. All right, that is the daily drop that we do here once a day here in the Fastlane on 101 ESPN. So we've made reference to this a couple of times in the show. We all watched the video beforehand. If you haven't seen the viral Norway fan who has decided that he doesn't want to row. So
5: he's got some choice words about it too.
3: Yeah, so the Norway faithful who have been watching the World Cup have decided to do like that Viking row for the games, right? So it starts with the drum and then they all start rowing in unison.
5: It's pretty cool, I
3: think. It's really cool. But there's one man who doesn't feel like it's cool. In fact, he says it's stupid. If you've seen this, there's one Norway fan who has decided not to row. Well, he was on a TV station being interviewed about it.
10: Sky News.
3: Thank you, Sky News. And this is what the Norway fan gave as a reason why he doesn't want to row, Jamie.
11: First of all, I just find it really stupid. That's the thing I thought when they came up with it, that it was stupid and annoying and I didn't want to do it. And then it copies a lot of what Iceland were doing and it's factually wrong. They didn't row, they sailed over the Atlantic.
5: Oh my God. This guy must be fun at parties, right? Like, everybody's doing this thing.
8: He is sitting there with his hands in his lap,
5: refusing to move. It's pretty cool. So, and when he talks about Iceland was like the skull clap or whatever, like
8: over your head.
5: They go boom, boom, then they woof. Yes. You know, like the clap. So it's not even close. And then as far as like, nobody said they sailed across the Atlantic.
3: Right.
5: And the oars, they traveled all the waterways over in Scandinavia and all that when they were doing all, like when they had their wars.
3: Mm-hmm.
5: Nobody said they sailed. Like, they said they rode across the Atlantic. He's so pissed off. He's making stuff up.
3: Yeah.
8: With oars in the background in the video.
3: Carrie spotted this. The true irony of this: he's being interviewed about how he doesn't want to row. There's two oars, literally 5 feet behind him in the video. So he's clearly not a fan. He's clearly a fan of some sort of rowing, which maybe just is not why that he's, rowing.
8: Maybe that's why his stance is where I row.
3: Right.
8: They didn't. Dude. Maybe that's his stance.
3: I guess.
8: But he's like, standing on business, whether you agree or not.
5: He is 100%.
8: He's not budging on this rowing for anyone.
5: Mm-hmm. No. But what's crazy to me is like your country is having huge success.
3: Epic
5: right
3: run.
5: Now. And your country has a player in Holland that is everywhere on social media right now.
3: Mm-hmm.
5: Like every meme, every AI video, they have some great ones too.
3: Yeah.
5: Like it's been fun to watch Team Norway. In fact, they're the team I'm pulling for now because of how fun it's been. And this guy's like, everything that's been fun about this, it's stupid.
3: It's stupid. His team's winning. Clearly loves his team, right? Yeah, loves his club.
5: If he does this, get over it, bro.
3: Wow. Just sitting there.
8: At least he's not telling other people that they shouldn't do it. He's like, I'm not doing it.
3: Yeah, that's true.
8: It's dumb. You can't make me partake in this, and I won't do it. I don't care what you say.
3: That's amazing. Standing on business is right. Man. I ain't doing it. Can't make me.
8: So quit asking.
3: Marsh, have you seen the Iceland? Didn't he mention the Iceland? Have you seen that whole chant?
10: No, Iceland's
5: chant. Cool.
3: You'll love it.
5: Yeah, you've been a Vikings fan?
3: Mm-hmm.
10: What do they say?
3: They fire the drum, and they all clap in unison.
10: Oh, yeah, they do that at the Vikings games.
3: Yep, exactly.
10: Yeah, so. I've done it. I got to do it.
3: It's love cool. It is pretty cool.
5: Well,
3: it is
5: pretty cool. Stupid.
3: I'm not doing it.
10: That would be like me when I went to the Vikings-Eagles games last season, everyone doing the skull chant, and I was standing there, and I'm like, this is stupid.
5: You put your hands in your pockets on purpose.
3: Yeah.
10: I'm not doing it.
3: I ain't doing it. I'm here, but I'm angry.
10: And they get the boom, boom.
3: Yeah.
10: Boom, boom. So. And then at the end they go.
3: Do they do that still for, like, entering the red zone?
10: I think they do it on third downs.
3: Third downs.
8: It's a third down.
3: Remember when Green Bay, I think it was Green Bay that did the, there was something like after, I think after every first down they go, and maybe they still do it, I haven't paid attention. They play that little jingle where it's ding, ding, ding, ding, ding, go back, go.
8: Oh,
3: it's
8: like yeah, first they down. Do that. I think they still do. Yeah. Do they still do that?
10: Yeah, I think so.
3: Denver does something too.
8: They do incomplete, yeah. Which I think is right. The entire stadium yelling incomplete on you know, drop pass or incomplete pass. Yeah.
5: One of the stadiums, I can hear it when I watch the games, I have no idea who it is, but every time they get a first down, they do the, remember when Pac-Man used to eat the power pellet?
3: Yeah.
5: The like the powering up, you know? Every time it's a first down, you hear.
3: That's funny. One of my favorites of all time, horrible, horrible franchise, horrible team, but Fireman Ed. The Jets, where he gets on top of like I think it's his brother, his brother-in-law's shoulders, and he's like calms the crowd, and like everybody stops, and he goes Jets, Jets, Jets, Jets, which is it's a cool thing throughout the stadium.
5: That guy probably thinks it's stupid.
3: Yeah, well, probably.
8: You won't hear none of that.
3: Again, granted, they still probably are down by 20 at that point, but you know.
5: Yeah.
3: All the fans are
5: gonna have some fun then.
3: J-E-T-S, Jets, Jets, Jets. All right, we've got Beat the Streak and Bet the Board coming up next on 101 ESPN.
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10: 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Tonight, the Cardinals take on the Braves. Kyle Leahy on the mound. He'll face off against Chris Sale. First pitch is at 7:15. Coming up next, we have Beat the Streak and Bet the Board, so don't go anywhere. 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
3: 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March, where we got latest streaks? Who's going streaking?
10: All right. A few of us are going streaking. Right now, I have a streak of 5. Anthony have a streak of 3. Alex has a streak of 2. Carrie with a streak of 1. Jamie is at 0, but I still believe he could go streaking this weekend.
3: Good, good, good. Yeah, sure. Possible. Yeah, it is totally possible. Alex, how are you, man?
29: Doing well. How are you doing?
3: Good. Welcome back. Appreciate you joining us again. You will go 3rd tonight.
29: All right,
3: so Marsh, you're up first there, kid.
10: I'm going to double down J.J. Weatherholt.
3: Really? Now, why'd you do that?
5: You know I am.
3: All right, let me just see if this gentleman's still in the lineup here. I'm going to go with, believe it or not, a Hotlanta Brave. Give me Michael Harris. Please and thank you.
29: Oh, man, you had to steal my pick, huh?
3: My bad.
5: He doesn't feel bad at all, trust me.
29: Yeah, I'm sure. Let's go Drake Baldwin.
10: Damn it. Ooh, that's Carey's guy.
5: That was my guy.
10: Wow. We're getting a 1.5 hits, runs, RBI from Drake Baldwin tonight for Carey.
5: Good. You know what? Give me a... Give me Jordan Walker.
3: Yeah, so we're starting to write it down.
5: Is
3: Jordan, my man, Walker.
5: Is Yvonne still available?
3: Yep.
5: Give me that guy. The all-star Yvonne Herrera puts some respect on his name. He's in the hit-by-pitch competition.
8: Oh, man. He definitely
3: did that. Yeah, and everybody else is playing for second. All right, so this is how it went. Marsh went with J.J. Weatherholt. I took Michael Harris. Our listener Alex went with Baldwin. Carrie went with Jordan Walker. And Jamie just selected Herrera, the latest all-star for the Cardinals. Alex, thank you. Good luck to you, and hopefully we'll have you back next week.
10: He's going to Europe.
29: Appreciate
10: Anthony.
29: It. Thank you.
3: Going to Europe?
29: Yes, sir. My wife and I are taking our nice little second honeymoon.
3: Good for you. Awesome. Good for you. Guys, where are you guys heading?
29: We're going to London, Paris, Rome, and then Sorrento.
3: Carrie has always wanted to go to Rome. Can Carrie go with you?
8: Can I come? Can I come with you?
29: I mean, fit you in the luggage, baby.
5: That means no. I can't fit no damn luggage.
3: No, you can't. No, that's a no. That's a definite no. Well, hey, listen, you enjoy the time with your wife, then. Carry-free, okay?
29: Appreciate it. Thank you.
5: We'll miss you, though.
3: We will.
29: Yes, sir.
3: All right. Thanks, Alex.
29: Thank you.
3: From Beat the Streak to Bet the Board.

0: Marsh. Latest standings, please.
1: All right, Carrie has 3 points. Anthony, you have 3 points. I have 2 points, and Jamie has 2 points.
2: Let's go, baby.
0: All right, Carrie, I believe you are still up first. You still have honors.
2: Christian Walker, 1.5 hits, runs, RBI.
0: You're just walking all day today. Jordan Walker, Christian Walker.
2: Yeah.
0: Johnny Walker.
2: Later.
0: Marsh, go ahead and give me the Brew Crew. All they do is win, win, win, no matter what.
2: Plus, dogs today.
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2: Weird.
0: Mm-hmm.
1: Gentlemen, I will be rowing tomorrow with Holland getting an anytime goal plus 105.
0: Right. It's Friday.
2: It is Friday.
3: It's Friday.
0: It's Friday.
2: Let's do this. Why don't we go with the Marlins on the money line, minus 122. Sandy Alcantara is on the bump.
0: There you go. Nice work. Nice work. All right, boys. Excellent job there. You guys got...
2: what did you pick?
0: I went with the Brewers tonight on the money line.
2: I forgot that fast.
0: Oh, it's a... We got a rain delay.
4: Ooh. Uh-oh.
0: What happens with that? I just get an extra pick if it gets rained out?
2: No, it's your fault. You got to check the weather.
0: Marshy?
1: I highlight it orange, which means you get another pick at the end of the month.
0: Thank you, Marsh.
2: Or at some point.
0: Thank you, Marsh.
2: I don't think you should wait to the end of the month. I actually
0: think thank you for being,
2: it should be the next pick. It be Monday.
0: Somebody that actually takes the rules about the board series.
2: That's what I think. You vote yay to that, Jamie? You don't get to wait to the end of the month to see how it all plays out. You got to make both of your picks the next time around. That's what we've done in the past. Just following the rules and guidelines that Jamie set for us.
3: It was the committee that Jamie's set committee. That.
0: You're trying to take away my opportunity to go back-to-back and bet the board.
2: No, I'm trying to make it fair.
3: Anthony.
2: You already will have your parlay.
3: Yeah.
2: Like, what more do you want?
3: How many parlays do you want, bro?
2: Jeez Louise, brother.
0: As many as I can get.
3: Clean up. It's just whatever it rules. Like. Just rules just get thrown away? Like, what are we, FIFA?
0: That was good. All right. We've got the end of the show. So criticism and compliments. We've got 3 stars of the day. Maybe we'll sneak in another topic if there's still some time. That's all next on 101 ESPN.
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2: All right. Curbstomp texted in today's show as a whole. Rooster Suction was an 8-year, nice. $112.5 million banger. Awesome way to finish the week with a perfect lineup game. You guys are on another level today. Have a great weekend, gentlemen. Hashtag shout out to the Snake Pit.
3: Nice.
4: Thank you.
3: Thank you so much, Curbstomp.
2: Swan, who sent us a mic drop today, texted in, great show today, guys. Listened at work and also on my drive home. Enjoy your guys' weekend.
3: Thank you.
0: Thank you. You Swan. As well, Swan. Great mic drop as well. Great Scottly Heating Company mic drop.
2: 314, 2 to 6 is my favorite time of day. Love seeing all your smiling, handsome faces.
3: Oh, wow.
2: Everyone, have a great weekend.
3: All right, now.
4: Thank you. Oh,
0: wow.
3: This person obviously has great vision.
0: Yeah, no doubt.
2: Indebor, we trust. Great show, gents. Always a great commute home listen. The fellas and I are drinking 10,000 beers by the end of 2026. We're almost to 5,000.
3: Oh.
2: I'll make sure to have one for each of you as we cross the halfway point.
0: Please do.
2: Cheers, gents.
0: Yeah. Cheers to you.
3: Make sure that you're getting out to Dirt Cheap and picking up a nice ice cold case of Zwickel Light.
0: Yes. Now, do you think they're mixing and matching when it comes to their beers, or do you think it's just one? I think so, too.
3: I think you do 10,000, although I could do 10,000 Zwickel Light.
0: No doubt.
3: Come on.
0: Yeah.
3: I've tried.
0: Sure.
3: But I think you probably mix it up
0: a little. Mix and match. Well, yeah. Mm-hmm. Keep things fresh and interesting.
3: Keep
0: and
3: it new. Spicy.
0: Yeah. Variety is the spice of life.
3: Say. Hey, Kerry. Mm-hmm. What's the kids say?
0: Yeah.
3: Keep fresh and new, Kerry.
4: Mm.
3: Something different.
4: Okay. Yeah. Yeah. Indeed. This guy. What was he talking about?
0: Man.
2: Bacon-wrapped wiener, also known as Ed, who sent us a mic drop today, texted in, change your name from the Fastlane to the Happy Hour, because that's how we feel after the show most days.
0: Wow. Okay.
4: Nice. I like that.
0: Boy, that was well done. Well done.
4: Mm.
3: Oh,
4: he scared the hell out of me.
3: Marsh said, screw it. I'm not going on there. I'm turning around.
0: Marsh is a mad scientist there. He's got it. For those that are listening in their car, Marsh was looking to his right where he's got the computer up. And then he's completely spun around as if it was on fire and looked at the other computer, I think the Snake Pit on there and some, like our mics and our videos.
4: Oh, is that what he was doing?
3: Andrew.
0: I don't know.
3: What happened, bud?
2: I spun around to open up Snake Pit.
4: You spun around.
0: You just did it with the ultimate urgency. I loved it.
3: We were like off air or something. Like
4: thought something bad happened.
0: Honestly, if Team USA played with that sort of urgency,
4: we wouldn't be ready for another game.
0: We would have only lost 2-1.
4: Come on, man.
0: We weren't beating the Belgium waffles. Come on.
4: Not with that attitude.
0: You watched the game.
4: I did. Wasn't great.
0: Sorry, match. Marshy, got any more?
2: No, I'm just pondering or just sifting through the Snake Pit right now. Everyone, Curbstomp says time for some man sodas. Curbstomp's in the text line and in the Snake Pit.
3: Busy, man. I love it.
0: Curbstomp has emerged as somebody that is just he's just dealing right now. If he were a pitcher, we'd want him to start game one.
4: Mm.
0: You know. Now, Kerry, since we're in criticisms and compliments, do you want to share some of the criticisms that we got earlier in the show?
4: From people?
0: Yeah. Anything off the top of your noggin?
4: It wasn't critical of us. It was critical of the Cardinals, Ali Marmol, how he stinks. I don't know, man. I just, sometimes people just complain. Start out the day complaining.
3: Yeah.
4: finish the day complaining. Don't complain this weekend. Have a great weekend. Enjoy your time with your family and loved ones. Or by yourself sitting in your man cave or woman cave, whatever you do. Maybe you're out on the lake. Maybe you're just driving and chilling. Whatever you do, do it well. Put a smile on your face. Stop being so negative.
0: Yeah, good call.
4: Just breathe.
0: Okay.
4: Yep. That's all I got.
0: Okay. Well, Marsh, you want to move on to some three stars?
2: Yeah, sure.
1: Okay. It's time for the Fast Lane's Three Stars of the Day, presented by Circa Sports. No bet fees ever with the world's largest sports book, now at your fingertips in Illinois and Missouri.
2: All right, so our gauntlet contestant today, Jim, was an absolute beauty.
0: Yeah. He was super nice.
2: He has been listening to this show for a long time. It was his first time being able to participate in the gauntlet. He did not get the job done, but he was just an awesome guy. So he is he is our third star of the day. To me, that's like putting a longtime equipment manager on the Stanley Cup.
0: Yes.
4: I heard they put their dog on there, too. Is that correct?
3: That's not.
0: Okay.
3: He
0: thought about it.
3: There are a lot of things that people... The funniest one I've seen today was the Stanley Cup picture. And all they had was, like, stick men. Like, you know, the families you see on the back of, like, the trucks, you know?
0: Yeah.
3: The stick man with the wife and the kids and the dog. They had that engraved on the cup. The Dundons.
0: That's... I mean, that's
3: not
0: what
3: one
0: it,
3: person
0: that's what it felt like.
3: Is sane of mind has said that they like what he did.
0: No, nor should they.
2: By the way, the reference, if you don't know what I'm talking about, Bob Gorman, who has been an equipment manager within the organization since 1976, dating back to when they were the Hartford Whalers, did not get his name on the Stanley Cup.
0: That's unbelievable.
4: They said it is. You might want to. We need to do some research on that.
2: Did he
4: end up Dax Dundon?
3: Yeah, that's his youngest.
4: Is it not the dog?
3: No, they didn't.
2: Have you seen the other names? How many dogs do they
4: have? I'm just saying. They said it was seven people on there.
3: Yeah, including him.
4: I can't see that. That's too damn small. Whatever, dude.
0: Did you just assume the dog's name was Dax?
4: No, that's what they are. It's on here.
3: They. Twitter.
4: Twitter police.
2: The internet.
0: Okay.
4: Jordan Schmaltz.
3: Oh, yeah.
2: Jay Swish?
3: So you just fell for...
4: Who is Jordan Schmaltz?
3: He used to play for the Blues, but now he writes
4: does
3: nothing
4: he does, does
3: but
4: he do the
3: silly stuff.
4: Come on, Jordan.
2: He mixes in some
3: Every now and then he'll have something

0: because that's exactly what Henry Rowan Garter was. He was a reliever, not a starter. We all know it. We've all seen the documentary. That kid was coming in from the pen. Okay.
1: They don't make it to the level that they did without him. I say that's a rookie of the year, if you ask me. I think he struck out.
0: By the way, Piazza. Why didn't we talk about him yesterday when we talked about like the greatest athletes that had this that surge and then the drop off?
2: Yeah,
0: because that
1: one season.
0: And it wasn't even a full season. Yeah. So that kid was absolutely dynamic.
2: Yeah,
1: lights out
0: for a stretch, and then his production literally fell off a cliff. He quit. Went back to the Pirates.
2: Yeah, he did.
0: With his jeans.
2: He's an outfielder.
0: Yeah. Super. He won a World Series because we saw the ring at the end.
2: Yeah, that's what he knows, a fake movie.
1: What?
0: He shouldn't have got a ring.
1: Nah, he's on the team.
0: He clearly wasn't on the postseason roster. There's no way that kid was on the postseason roster.
3: His mom got the ring.
0: And why is that?
2: Well, no, I know, because they beat the Mets to win the pennant.
1: Yeah.
2: Did they not?
1: Yeah. I thought that was a playoff.
2: The playoffs were a little bit different.
0: Didn't he have the ring at the end, though? It was a World Series ring.
2: World Series ring.
1: But right. He was in the playoffs.
0: That's true.
1: He pitched in the playoffs. That's your problem.
0: All right, he deserved
2: his
0: ring.
2: They had a nice owner. They had Tom Dundon as the owner.
0: Okay, Hold on. Do they win the World Series without him?
1: No.
0: Exactly.
2: That's wild to think about. Who'd they play?
1: That's why he got a ring. That's why he got his ring.
0: No, I'm saying that.
2: Well, and Chet Stedman wasn't pitching. He said it was his last game.
0: They didn't have Rocket Chet Stedman, and they didn't have the Rolaids Relief Man of the Year on that World Series. How did they win?
1: Once he started pitching, they didn't need him.
0: So that I don't believe that they actually won.
4: That's why he had the ring. Pitching the way he was, that ignited that team. That team took off from there.
1: Okay. They said, we got it from here.
4: Yeah.
1: We know you're injured. Mm-hmm. Win it for him.
0: Gotcha.
1: Win it for Henry. That was their slogan.
4: Do it for Rowie.
1: Yeah.
0: Instead of Chet Stedman.
2: The longtime vet.
0: Yeah.
4: Yeah, whatever. Yeah, he was old.
2: Huh. Probably did it for the pitching coach.
0: I don't know, guys. It's just a... That's true.
4: This guy?
0: Yeah.
2: Nice.
0: All I'm saying is, I don't know if that movie's believable.
2: Was it Breckman? Was that his name?
0: Or yeah.
2: Is that what it was?
0: Oh, I forget now.
4: It is loosely based off a true story.
0: Loosely. Yeah.
4: I don't think it was. You just say that.
0: All I know is that pitching coach started robbing houses later on in life.
4: He did. I mean, he got what was coming to him.
1: Yeah.
0: Yeah, he did.
1: Rough for him.
0: Yeah. Oh,
2: Brickma. That's what it was. Brickma.
0: Brickma.
2: He was the
0: Phil Brickma.
2: Who was the pitching coach?
4: Is that the same as Ligma?
2: All right. Our first star of the day goes out to just really dedicated people. Managers that sleep in their players' basements.
1: Yeah, man. You want to win, you better sleep in those guys' basements and make sure they're going to bed on time.
0: Mm-hmm.
1: Otherwise, you might show up to the ballpark with a hand not working properly, and you'll never know.
0: That makes sense.
1: And then it's your fault.
0: That makes sense.
4: He wanted to win.
1: Yeah, you're right. Good point.
2: I haven't heard that phrase since I was 13.
0: Threw you off your game.
1: Oh, man.
0: For a second.
2: I've heard a lot of things come out of that man's mouth.
0: Yeah.
2: That was the last thing I thought I would hear.
1: Oh, man.
0: Jamie likes to keep it interesting.
1: Yeah, he certainly
0: does. That's for sure. He's an interesting cat, isn't he?
1: Oh, man. He's hilarious.
0: Well, we hope everybody has a great weekend. You guys got any fun plans for the weekend?
4: No.
0: Good.
2: No.
0: They say in improv, you always want to stay in the positive, right? Nope. Jamie went right to the negative. Now we're done here.
1: Nothing you can do with that.
0: All right, everybody have a great weekend. Appreciate you listening. For Andrew Marsh, for Kerry Davis, for Jamie Rivers, I'm Anthony Stalter. See ya.
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5: 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Alex Gowan patented hypnosis. 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
8: All right, well, let's talk World Cup first.
9: I've been entranced by it, and you've been on a heater. You've been delivering for the people.
8: We're deep in now. Mm-hmm. I mean, it is, it's not the group stage, you know, where you can recover. This is knockout soccer.
9: Yeah.
8: Every moment has weight. Stadium lights, national anthems, flags draped over shoulders, Tim. And how are we betting on this? How are we betting on what's going on right now?
9: You know what? One of the things that we've been talking about is matches to go to extra time and the value on that, which is a weird thing to pull for. So as we're talking, you noted that we're talking on Wednesday. Mm-hmm. and we are fresh off of another classic that involved Argentina.
8: Yeah.
9: You had, is it Cape Verde or Cabo Verde? I've heard them both.
8: Cape Verde.
9: I feel Cape Verde is more...
8: It's what I've been calling it.
9: Absolutely. Right. So that one, which was a classic with Argentina, and we're fresh off of the Argentina-Egypt
8: right.
9: game.
8: Controversial.
9: And I was on that one to go to extra time. So you're essentially playing for
8: yeah.
9: a tie, and it was paying something like 4-1. And I tune in and see Egypt's up 2-0. Looks like they should go up 3-0. Mm-hmm. And instead, Argentina then ties it. I'm going, oh, my goodness.
8: Yeah.
9: I'm gonna get home.
8: Gonna cash out.
9: And then Argentina gets that goal to go ahead.
8: Egypt is saying the fix is in.
9: Yes, I know. There's been a lot of controversy here on that game. And, of course, the U.S. and the famed red card being overturned. So that's a way to go. One of the statistics that I think is most fascinating so far is, you know, about a month ago, probably at this point, you asked who we were picking for it.
8: Yeah.
9: Initially, Spain was the favorite. Then they kind of had that slow start, in part because of Cape Verde.
8: Yeah.
9: And then France was dominant. But a statistic that is absolutely fascinating to me, the number of clean sheets for Spain, not allowing a goal.
8: No.
9: And going into the team that just beat the U.S., Belgium. So whilst France has looked more dominating, and if you told me now you got to pick one of the two, I would probably go France. The fact that Spain is doing it the way they're doing, you've kind of got this 2000 Ravens defense thing going on with Spain. So it'll be intriguing to me to see if a team that just scored 4 goals against the U.S. can break through.
8: Spain is playing on Friday against Belgium.
9: Yep.
8: So Spain -350, Belgium at +265. Now, on FanDuel, we're talking qualify to advance.
9: Uh-huh.
8: So these... this covers regulation plus extra time plus penalties. So you don't get burned by a 1-1 draw after 90. So to qualify for next round matchups, we have France-Morocco tomorrow. France at -420, Morocco at +310. Spain and Belgium, as I mentioned, on Friday. Two matches on Saturday, Norway-England, Argentina-Switzerland. So now let's make this actionable. I think, you know, the headline for me is England versus Norway.
9: Is that the closest odds of the four quarterfinal
8: yes,
9: matchups?
8: Norway,
9: that's what I would
8: guess. +186, England -235.
9: Okay.
8: This is the headline for me. England's in that familiar spot, talented roster, massive expectations, and the public always wants to scream when they don't win pretty. I'm not trying to get cute laying 90-minute lines when extra time, you know, when extra time exists. This is a survive and advance protection.
9: Yeah.
8: So give me England. England to qualify at -235.
9: So England would get into the semis. Boy, that'd be something else. I mean,
8: yeah.
9: You do have potential here if the, quote, right teams win to have a star-studded, I'll Americanize it, Final Four when you look at the quarterfinal matchups. I don't think in this case you can, quote, go wrong because you either get England and all that comes with England or you get Holland in the Final Four. I think what stands out to me on Norway is Holland himself, when asked before playing France, was like, they'll probably beat us and they'll probably win the whole thing.
8: Yeah.
9: And he was just kind of, and now he's experienced some criticism for that comment. He says, well, I was just being honest. But nobody, especially as talented as him, is going to know their team better than a guy on the team, especially in his role.
8: Well, are you willing to take a shot on Norway +186?
9: I am not. I am on England. I think the fact that he didn't think his team would be in the mix speaks to an awareness. And therefore, England is coming off of, I think, the most impressive win so far to go to Stadium Azteca, beat Mexico.
8: In that altitude.
9: That was the big roadblock, I'm sure, that English football fans thought that they had.
8: Crazy hostile crowd.
9: And you do that, I think that they are positioned wonderfully, and it sets up what I think will be a phenomenal semifinal matchup.
8: I know, picking some of these games, obviously we're here to make some money. If you want one future spice that ties in England advancing and maybe get yourself some money is, and this is from the FanDuel player features board that we have, the Golden Boot winner.
9: Are you going Hurricane?
8: So Harry Kane Golden Boot +900.
9: Wow, This was kind of like Anthony's NBA Finals play with Wembanyama.
8: Right.
9: So when they were still playing the Thunder. It's like, if they get there, he's going to be the guy.
8: Yeah, because if England advances, buying more minutes, more matches, Kane's role is always central. You know, this is a path plus volume bet. So if I'm going to throw something down, maybe on that. And I'm going to be honest with you, like,
9: France is the one that has looked the most dominant to me throughout the tournament. But again, if I want to draw parallels to American football, France is the high-powered offense, even though I realize they had a near miss themselves recently, whereas Spain is doing it with defense. So France feels like the more safe pick because they've looked so dominant. But maybe that's fool's gold, and maybe the odds makers had it right, that Spain should be the favorite from the get-go.
8: On your daily morning sports talk show, do people have soccer fever? Are people into it?
9: It's a polarizing topic, because some absolutely do, and others are like, oh my God, we're talking soccer. Stop it. So it's
8: what would they rather talk about?
9: I'm just 100% curious. For me, I'm in. I love it. I absolutely love it. World Cup. Can't get enough of it.
8: Yeah.
9: Watch it whether the United States is involved or not.
8: I feel weird. There's no game on tonight.
9: I know. I'm going to miss it because it's been nice just during the day. Oh, like I can watch Argentina and Egypt in the middle of the day.
8: Right.
9: This is the greatest.
8: Was it 2 o'clock start here in St. Louis?
9: It was 11 o'clock St. Louis time. That game was.
8: Well, you got the at the beginning, three games a day.
9: It was
8: excellent.
9: And I couldn't get enough of it. I think there's just soccer in the United States. Rarely do you have people like, I like it. It's, oh, I love it, or, oh, I hate it. That's
8: the
9: American.
8: 36 million people watched that USA.
9: And honestly, I thought it would be more. As high as that is, it is a record-setting number. I thought it would be more, in part because of all of the controversy surrounding the suspension of the suspension.
8: Yeah, the president getting involved.
9: That's exactly right. I thought it was going to be higher. But either way, yeah, a lot of people got on board, and that's why it's such a shame that it went down the way that it did, because from the outset, it was clear that the United States just didn't have their best game, and that game was sweat-free. That was, and by sweat-free, there wasn't a part of that game, even when they tied it, where I'm like, oh,
8: they were
9: tied
8: for 90 seconds.
9: Exactly right. They just didn't have it. The question then becomes, okay, is that a byproduct of Belgium, or did the United States play poorly? And my assessment is there is a great opportunity to take Spain now, because I think Belgium might be mistakenly overvalued. Belgium's goals were more a byproduct of, and it's not a shot at Belgium, I'm just calling it how I see it. Belgium's goals were more of a byproduct of some really poor play by the United States than they were Belgium just outplaying the United States.
8: Pulisic is not a superstar, man.
9: Pulisic comes out of the World Cup the most scathed of all of the American players, without question.
8: So instead of World Cup, what do your listeners want to talk about? I mean, it's July baseball.
9: You know, it's such a great question, because we ask that exact question, and
8: this
9: it's
8: is the
9: like,
8: biggest
9: okay,
8: thing
9: we
8: going
9: talk,
8: on.
9: Is baseball, or you go to just off-season NHL news? Right.
8: We're still
9: that's
8: far out.
9: That's the proper facial reaction.
8: We're a little far out from football.
9: That's exactly right. And so, I want to talk about baseball, or I want to talk about off-season NHL news, is I just don't like soccer, so stop talking about soccer. That's what it is.
8: You don't like the game itself. Just the competition of it is...
9: So the criticism that comes with it when we do talk about it is, how can you have a sport where a guy falls over and fakes an injury? Or how can you love a sport where there's one goal, you know, after watching 90 minutes.
8: I think that's an easy thing to say.
9: I agree with you. And in that kind of I couldn't find it more. For me, it is, I'm a University of Missouri guy, so either a Missouri National Championship in football or basketball and a United States World Cup win. Those are my holy grails. I've been lucky enough as a St. Louisan to see a Super Bowl championship, multiple world championships, and a Stanley Cup. And so that's what's left for me. That's how much I love the World Cup. And honestly, that's why what took place against Belgium, and not only that it was a loss, but such a missed opportunity loss, that's why that really does sting me, because that wasn't the team that we saw play against Paraguay, against Australia. The Turkey game and then against Bosnia-Herzegovina. And so I'm like, we may never see, I mean, I would imagine we will, another World Cup in the United States with that kind of opportunity, and to lay an egg in front of 36 million people like that, that's a real missed opportunity. And the guys on that team, they're going to have to live with that. And as American soccer fans, that's something we're also going to have to live with. That was a key opportunity that was not capitalized on. In 94, they didn't have the ability to do it. Not to say they had the ability to win it this year, because you see there's another level with some of these teams. But to come out and lose like that and never really put up a fight, that's the point. And also, a couple of people who did play, Carly Lloyd, of course, with the women's team. Eric Windham was part of the 94 team, talking about not putting up a fight, which is you're starting to get into effort in the second half. That really
8: is a stinger.
9: You better believe it, brother. Yeah.
7: That was a snippet of the latest episode of The Spread Zone. When we come back, we'll keep the podcast action going and hear from the Redbird Report, who dropped a new episode yesterday. Tanner Hendrickson and Brandon Kiley are coming up next right here on 101 ESPN.

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16: 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Jordan Deacon here with you for just a bit longer tonight. We're next going to hear from another podcast, The Redbird Report. Brandon Kiley and Tanner Hendrickson make up The Redbird Report, and they dropped a new episode yesterday.
17: I think Jeff Passan is one of, if not the best, Major League Baseball insiders in the business. And earlier today, over on ESPN.com, he put together a piece listing the biggest and best, or the biggest needs and the best matches for each team at this year's Major League trade deadline. He did this for all of the different contenders across Major League Baseball. And for the Cardinals, he listed their biggest weakness as their rotation depth. T-Bone, I think we both agree with that, correct?
18: Yeah, I think the rotation is the biggest thing they need to add to if they're going to buy at the deadline.
17: So if they're going to, here are a couple of starters that he said make sense for the St. Louis Cardinals. One, best match. He said Robbie Ray, left-handed pitcher for the San Francisco Giants. We both brought up his name before, you more recently, me a couple of years ago, and I thought they should have traded for him. He's having a pretty solid season. Now, don't look at the underlying numbers. You go over to Baseball Savant, you're not going to be in love with it. But if you go with the traditional metrics, it's been pretty good. 3.5 ERA so far this year over the course of 100 innings. That's nice. That would be a pleasant addition to the St. Louis Cardinals rotation. I'll get your thoughts on him here in just a moment, but I also want to throw in what he said, Jeff Passan, is the dream match for the St. Louis Cardinals at the deadline. He wants Logan Gilbert, the right-handed starting pitcher for the Seattle Mariners. Now, this one is truly dreaming. He's got a 3 ERA so far on the season. He has thrown more than 100 innings, and this is basically what he's been for the last 5 years. Every year, you can set your watch to him. It's going to be 180-plus innings and a 3.5 ERA. The guy is an absolute monster. He is a workhorse. He's 6'6", 215. This is classic Cardinal starter. Like, this is Adam Wainwright. This is Chris Carpenter. It's that. Maybe you don't consider him to be a true quote-unquote ace, but he can be your number one starter in a playoff series, and you feel really good about whoever it is that you're going up against. Now, why would the Mariners trade him? Because they have, like, five other versions of this starter. And maybe more importantly, because it gets them the piece that they're looking for to help their offense, which has been bottom five in Major League Baseball so far this year. So T-Bone, we agree, rotation depth, that's the biggest issue. What do you think about the two names that were specifically mentioned there by Jeff Passan?
18: So I'll start with Robbie Ray as the rental option. I think it makes all the sense in the world for the St. Louis Cardinals. If they're going to be buyers at the deadline, you go out and you get a guy like Robbie Ray, guy that you know can slot into a rotation at this point in his career. Ideally, you'd probably want him to start like game three. For the Cardinals, you're okay with having him start game two. And because he's a rental, he's not going to cost a lot. Because I keep mentioning this, like, look at Merrill Kelly. We would agree, not Merrill Kelly this year, Merrill Kelly of last year. That guy was a really good guy to have in your top three in your rotation for a playoff series, right? And the Diamondbacks sold him for like a bag of goods. They didn't really get anything in it. They didn't even get top 30 prospects from the Rangers in return. And then they just re-signed him in the offseason. Like, rental starting pitching does not go for a lot at the deadline. This is the time of the season where you see teams kind of pivot from starting pitching is important, starting pitching is important. All right, let's focus on bullpen arms. Because that's where what matters most when you get to October. And that's why we saw the crazy deals we saw last year at the deadline of closers that had plenty of control getting dealt, from Duvall to Bednar to Duran, who got flipped to the Philadelphia Phillies. This is why I keep saying I think it makes sense for the Cardinals to go out and go for a rental if they want to buy at the deadline, because it's not going to cost them a lot. It's not going to cost them any prospect that they really value, or any prospect that if they're willing to flip them, like let's just say they decide, you know what, we want to move on from one of our catchers. We've got plenty of them. Bernal could get you a really good asset. You don't even have to put him in this deal. Mm-hmm. You could go flip him for a good bullpen arm, for example. On the Gilbert thing, it's not happening. But I think the premise of Jeff's idea is interesting. And what I mean by that is them looking for a controllable arm. Because Gilbert is a guy that is very good. Like, I would love to have him in the rotation. I think he's going to cost too much. But I do like the thought process of looking for a guy that could help them both for this year for a playoff run if they're interested in that. But also a guy that would profile to be in their rotation for next year at least. Because Gilbert has got one more year of control. I think that's kind of the ideal path that they want to go. I mean, you heard Bill DeWitt Jr. kind of felt like a slip at the press conference, but he said something around the lines of, hey, you know, we're not going to go out here and look for just kind of a rental that helps us. It was more of control. That makes sense in theory, but that costs a lot more. And that's where I don't understand what the Cardinals are doing, unless they're doing some kind of swap to where they're willing to sell pieces off, bring in more assets. That way it's a little bit less that they're losing when they ship it out for a controllable arm. It's a dream scenario. It's just not going
17: to
18: happen.
17: Yeah, I love both of these options. They would make a ton of sense to me for the Cardinals. I don't think Gilbert's realistic. I don't think they have the piece that the Mariners would be looking for. Like, ideally, you could get that for Lars Nupar, but he's not even the starting point for Gilbert. You'd have to include so much more. Could you do something like, I don't know, Yvonne Herrera plus Riley O'Brien for Logan Gilbert? Maybe that starts to make more sense for the Mariners. But are the Cardinals trading Yvonne Herrera, who's younger and probably a part of their core, for Logan Gilbert? I don't think that's an in-season move. This feels more like an off-season move.
18: And I was going to say, in-season, it feels like it's the classic Army quote of robbing Peter to pay Paul, right? What is the identity of the Cardinals? It's the top four in their lineup. Mm-hmm. Do I really want to pull one of those pieces away to go out and add a starting pitcher?
17: And a starting pitcher,
18: by the way,
17: one more year of control, that's 30 years old.
18: Exactly.
17: I just don't think it makes sense. Robbie Ray makes sense. Like, if the Cardinals are going to add at the trade deadline, he makes all the sense in the world. I don't know if the Tigers are going to sell, but if they are, Casey Mize makes sense. And those, to me, are the top two guys that I would look for. Now, maybe Bill DeWitt Jr. is serious when he says we're not going out there and getting a rental. And if so, I don't think they're adding anything, because I don't know how else you're going to make this move at the trade deadline. But to me, those are the names that I would probably keep in mind. T-Bone, I think a lot of the time, though, you get to this time of the year and we look at, all right, teams that are kind of in that muddy middle. What are they going to do? Could they follow the path of the 2024 Tigers? I want to use this as an example real quick just to get your thoughts. Do you remember what that year's Tigers team was like at this point in the season?
18: Well, I know they weren't very good.
17: What would you guess their record was? We are 91 games into the Cardinals season. They are 48-43. What do you think this was the 2024 Tigers when they ended up trading Jack Flaherty at the trade deadline and ultimately made the playoffs? What do you think their record was?
18: Let's see, 90 through
17: 91 games.
18: So 90 would be 45 as 500. I know they were below. I'm thinking they had 36 wins?
17: They were at 43. 43-48 at this point in the season.
18: Oh, wow. They were better.
17: They were just the flip of what the Cardinals are right now. Once they got to the trade deadline, when they decided to sell, they were 5 games below 500. They were 52-57. Now, they went on a heater down the stretch and finished the season with 86 wins. They went on a crazy run from like mid-August until the end of the year. They were 7 games below 500 and then ended up 12 games above 500. It was insane what they were able to do. But they decided to trade Jack Flaherty because they're like, whatever. We'll get some pieces for this. Our rotation's fine. They traded Mark Canna. They traded Andrew Chafin. They basically just said, we've got internal replacements for the options that we currently are trading at this year's deadline. If the Cardinals do the opposite of what Passan's saying and they follow our previous path of, hey, we're a seller. We've always been a seller. We're a couple of games back. It makes sense for us to cash in on these assets. And if we're being real, there are not a lot of teams that are going to be sellers at this year's deadline. So maybe there's just a great seller's market that presents itself. I think there are ways where you could sell me on it. I wouldn't be thrilled, but you basically would just say, we're trading Dustin May. We're going to insert Quinn Matthews into the rotation or Hunter Dobbins, whichever one is pitching well at that time. We're trading Jojo Romero. Bryson Motz takes that spot in our bullpen as the new lefty. We're trading Riley O'Brien. Luis Gastelum takes that spot as the closer. We're trading Lars Nootbaar. Guess what? Here's Joshua Baez, who's going to be inserted into that mix. Maybe you throw in, we're trading Pedro Páez as just like we get a random player. Maybe you get like the next Jojo Romero or the next Giovanni Gallegos in a lower level deal. And we give all of this playing time behind the plate to Yvonne Herrera and Jimmy Crooks. And we just play the rest of the season with two catchers on the plate. I could see how that would make some sense for them. Do you agree with that assessment?
18: I do. I can see how you get to that conclusion. I'm just not a fan of if you're in the playoff race. And what I mean by that, let me rephrase it. If you are holding a playoff spot, like today they're not currently holding a playoff position. They are 2 games back of the Miami Marlins as we're recording this. At that point, considering what your stated goal was at the beginning of the year, you can even sell me more on the idea of what you just explained. There's just something for me, and maybe it's just me here. You know, I'm more old school. You're in a playoff spot. Selling off those pieces and hoping for internal growth doesn't sit well with me because I think it's just deflating to that. I'm not high on the whole locker room stuff because I don't know that it necessarily needs to be a great locker room to lead to wins. I do think it sends the wrong message, though, to pull a cord out from those guys and say, you guys really like that Nootbaar guy, huh? Cool, he's gone. I know you're in a playoff spot. You're the third wild card. Sorry, we just traded Nootbaar. Here's this kid. Groom him along and go see if you can make the playoffs. There's just something that doesn't sit well with me, and maybe it's just because I saw the Brewers do this when they traded Hader, and they completely fell apart in the home stretch. And that was a closer, right? I mean, you can even argue, like, moving on from a closer isn't it potentially as valuable as, like, a Nootbaar, right? Or moving on from your number one ace in a Dustin May. That guy pitches, what, 3 times a week, 4 times a week, and only covers 1 inning. Meanwhile, Nootbaar plays 9 innings 6 days a week. It just wouldn't sit well with me. I fear that what the Tigers did, and I think they did it by accident. I don't think they felt they had internal improvements. I think they just said, we have to sell. We're 5 games below 500. It's time to move on. I fear they've made that model popular. And I am afraid the Cardinals are going to do that. There's going to be more pressure put on Baez because they did it while they're in a playoff race. And Baez has the profile that screams he could be a kid that really struggles when he gets here.
17: I think the Brewers are the greatest example of this. Like what they did in 2022. Do you think they view that as a mistake? When they look back on it today, do you think that they view it as that was the right decision for the Brewers at the time and now?
18: It's funny because I would say I think Stearns thinks it was a mistake. I think the guy running the show now thinks that was a smart idea, but he doesn't have to be the one that takes the blame for it.
17: The reason I bring this up, that trade was basically Josh Hader, and in return they got Taylor Rogers, Robert Gasser, and Asturi Ruiz. Gasser is now in the rotation for the Brewers. We just saw him. He has not pitched much for them over the last few years. He's dealt with a ton of injuries, but boy, did he look good against the Cardinals, and you can understand the talent that exists there for him. Asturi Ruiz was there for just a second, and then he was used as one of the key prospects in the deal that ultimately landed them William Contreras, who has been a stalwart in their lineup over the last few years and is one of the better defensive catchers as well in Major League Baseball. So I wonder if you had them on Truth Serum, what they would say. They were 57-45 at that year's trade deadline. They were 12 games up above 500 and 3 games up in the division, and ultimately landed at 86-76 to finish the year and were 7 games back in the division by the time that the season came to an end. I really wonder what they think about that, because it could be instructive for the Cardinals in 2026. They may be in a very similar spot, although probably not leading the division this time around. They were leading the division. This would be the Cardinals talking about the wild card.
18: And I think the Brewers, I think on Truth Serum, would look back on that and say, man, that was a mistake. And the reason I say that, and I would really be screaming alarm bells if the Cardinals were in the spot the Brewers were, because, I mean, you look at that Brewers team. Yes, the offense was missing like prime Yelich, but they had some pretty good pieces. They had Corbin Burns, Brandon Woodruff, Freddy Peralta. And for context, Corbin Burns that season ends up finishing 7th in the Cy Young. Woodruff has a 3.05 ERA. Peralta has a 3.58 ERA. And I just looked because I wanted to confirm this, because Peralta dealt with injuries and so did Burns or Woodruff that year. All three were available by the time they got into the home stretch. Add on top of that, if you kept Josh Hader with Brad Boxberger, who was very good for them that year, and Devin Williams at the back end of that bullpen, good luck scoring runs against the Brewers. Maybe their offense wasn't great, but could they have been what the Royals were in 2015 when they won it all? I don't know. Maybe it doesn't work in the modern game, but I don't want to go up against that big three in your rotation and those three dogs in your bullpen. Why would you not add to that mix? I look back at that and still am puzzled to this day. And again, where it's different for the Cardinals is they don't have any of the following: Burns, Woodruff, or Peralta. You can maybe make an argument that May is kind of one of those three. They don't have three of them, so that's how it can become a little bit better of a conversation. But you know what they have that team didn't? An MVP candidate in Jordan Walker. And people would push back on this, or they would say I'm overreacting. When I say that there's a chance Jordan Walker doesn't do this again, I don't mean Jordan Walker reverts back to what he was. It's possible, but I don't think it's likely at this point. But it's possible Jordan Walker doesn't put together another top five MVP candidate season for the St. Louis Cardinals. And if he kind of takes a little bit of a step back, and baseball maybe adjusts to Weatherholt, or maybe adjusts to Burleson, well, suddenly this offense doesn't look as intimidating as it is now. On top of the fact that you're still waiting to figure out what you have in your pipeline with your pitching. As much as we get excited about, oh, look at what Liam Doyle or Quinn Matthews or Sanja or Tanner Franklin could become, you know what they are right now? They're nothing more than a dream. How often have we seen pitching prospects break at this point in their development and then they just never get there? Or they just don't translate to the big leagues, right? It's possible Quinn Matthews gets up here, not at all the guy that we were expecting him to be.
17: You know how much I agree with you on that point with Jordan Walker and really with this offense as a whole. I look at Vlad Guerrero Jr. as the example for Jordan Walker. This is his OPS plus by year. For anybody unfamiliar with the statistic, it's on a scale of 100, where 100 is exactly league average, and anything above that, it's that percentage above league average. So if you're like a 110 OPS plus, you're 10% above league average offensively that season. So for Vlad Guerrero Jr., here's his career by year. 106, 115, 167, finished second in the MVP campaign that season. That is basically what Walker has been this year. 133 the following year, which is really good, but an 818 OPS, had 30 homers, was just like a really good hitter instead of being that truly elite of the elite level hitter. 115 the following season, and then finished at a 165, amazing, and then back down to 131, and then this year is at 90. It's just so hard to consistently be at a 150 plus type of an OPS plus number, and that's what you're asking out of Jordan Walker if you're going to continue building this way. Is he needs to be a superstar every single season. I just don't know how realistic that's going to be ultimately.
18: And to give you context on that, even superstars, it takes him a while to kind of figure out how to sustain being at this elite level. Like, the guy I would bring up here that I think is another good example is Bryce Harper. Like, if you look at Harper's career now, he got up a little younger than Walker, not by much, but a little bit. 118, 133, 111, 198, ends up winning the MVP that season, then goes right back down to 114, then back up to 156, and then it's not until he's 5 years into his big league career that he becomes the Bryce Harper that we know, that's about 30% above league average. So,
17: and that's the start of his prime, right? Like, starting 26 and on. And maybe Walker just figures it out, and this is what he's going to be for the next decade. It's possible that that is the case. That's just the rarity, more often than not.
18: Yeah, and I keep saying this a lot, and we mentioned it, I think, 2 weeks ago or 3 weeks ago on this podcast. Tell me a team's plan, and I'll tell you how many of them actually ended up happening, right? Like, as much as the Cardinals want to say, like, well, we've got Walker in his prime, and we've got Herrera and Burley, and we've got, well, look at this Weatherholt guy. Like, wow, look at him in his rookie year. Our plan is we're going to develop the pitching right behind them, and then within, like, 2 or 3 years, man, we're pushing, and we're ready to go. I think there's a decent chance we look at this in like 2028, if we're lucky enough to be still doing the Robert Report, and we'll be going, and that plan, something's gone wrong with it, and it's ended up not taking off like they thought. I mean, you can look at the Orioles, you can look at the Royals and their build, you can look at just name any team, and you can point to what their plan was, and you can find a hole where it went wrong, and now they're kind of just kind of on a treadmill of mediocrity.
17: Tigers fit into that exact criteria. 100%. Texas, that was supposed to be the beginning, not the end. That was not supposed to be
18: Arizona,
17: their best team.
18: The team they played.
17: How about Atlanta? Atlanta wins in 2021, hasn't been back since. That was supposed to be the worst.
18: And one of
17: Atlanta
18: their best
17: Braves
18: pieces,
17: team.
18: By the way, is now a guy that is being booed in his home ballpark in Austin Riley.
17: Yeah.
18: Riley was a stud in 2000. I don't remember if he was up in 21, but he was a stud in 22 for sure. And now look at him. Like, they gave him a long-term contract thinking this guy's going to be awesome for us for years to come.
17: Hell,
18: he's struggling.
17: Think about the Cubs. 2016 was supposed to be, again, the starting point. That was going to be one of many Cubs teams that were competing for World Series championships. They just got the one. That was it. That was as good as it ever got. 2015, they had that unbelievable season. It ended with a win in the postseason over the Cardinals. 2016, get back and get to the World Series. They finally win it. That's just over. Just like that. It happens fast in Major League Baseball, man. This stuff, the beginning happens faster than you expect, and the end comes faster than you expect as well. It's really hard to plan 3, 5, 7 years down the road. You can try, and sometimes it works. Look at the Astros. They have built a sustainable contender with that model. That's the exception to the rule more so than it is the reality for most of these teams. All right, Cardinals have 4 games remaining in the first half of the season, T-Bone. I can't believe this, but we are almost to the All-Star break. By the time that we do this next week, they will have reached the All-Star break. They will have gone into the Major League Baseball draft. We'll break that thing down for you guys next week. How do you think they finish? They've got one more with the Brewers and then 3 games at home to finish this thing out with the Atlanta Braves.
18: I think they end up winning as we record on Thursday. They beat the Brewers, and I'm going to say they take 2 or 3 from Atlanta, and they go in with high vibes going into the All-Star break. I think they've shown they can compete with just about anybody in the National League, not named Milwaukee and not named the LA Dodgers. Well, they've taken 2 or 3. When the Dodgers are trying and are all healthy, you can't beat them. But I'm going to stick to it. I think they are a good baseball team. They may end up being sellers at the deadline because I'll be proven wrong. But I'm going to say they win 3 of their next 4 and we go into the All-Star break flying high.
17: I've got them winning 3 out of 4 as well, going into the All-Star break on a high note, and us looking back and saying, man, that was weird. Remember that when they made those pitching decisions and we were all critical of them for a 48-hour stretch, and then they won 4 of the next 5 games against the Braves and the Brewers? What a weird time that was.
18: You know what's going to be funny is when they miss the playoffs by 3 games, I know the 3 games I'm going to point to. Yeah. Not trying in the doubleheader against Milwaukee, that's 2 of them. And then the waving the white flag in that final game of the series against the Miami Marlins in Miami.
17: Yep. You can point that back to exactly the games where it all went awry. Hopefully that's not the case, though. Hopefully they end up making the playoffs and are buyers at the deadline.
16: 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McAdoodle Mike is up next. I'm Jordan Deacon, and you're listening to 101 ESPN.
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1: 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Jordan Deacon here with you for the final time tonight. Let's wrap up this Instant Replay by hearing from our midday show, BK and Ferrario, and from former NHL goaltender Mike McKenna. Mike joined the show earlier today to discuss how a deal like Leo Carlson's can affect the Blues' future.
2: Do you want to get your thoughts on the big news in the NHL, which is that Leo Carlson offer sheet.
3: $18
2: million, I would say so.
3: I thought it was the Stanley Cup names.
2: Yeah, nope, $18 million for Leo Carlson. The Anaheim Ducks decide to match that contract. How much? Because the contract itself is fascinating, but it does have ripple effects throughout the entire league, including for the Blues with pending RFAs. How much does that contract change upcoming negotiations for other guys around the NHL, including for somebody like a Jimmy Snuggerud, for example?
4: Oh, sure. I mean, it's seismic, but it's also reflective of how the economy of the NHL is just that different now than it was even 3 years ago, 2 years ago. And remember us having this conversation a couple weeks ago about Elias Pettersson and his contract scaring us at $11 million. And now we're giving a guy who's never been a point a game 18 schmil to go play the sport. Now, here's the thing. Leo Carlson is a driver. He's an excellent young player. I mean, he's, in retrospect, could have been a first overall pick. You know, this is a pretty good player. I think it's really interesting how it all played out, though, in that it was not a given that Anaheim was going to match this offer sheet. And when you talk to different NHL GMs around the league, there were different opinions on how to handle this. You know, do you take those first four-round picks? Do you match the offer sheet and then maybe you trade this player in a year? So once you get past the first signing bonus, you're not under that, you know, $90 million. There's some different tactics, and I'm not sure it's completely done yet for Pat Verbeek, the GM of the Anaheim Ducks. But this contract and these offer sheets, it just shows that teams now are seeing what happens with clubs like Vegas, with clubs like Carolina, Dallas, that have been aggressive, Florida, Tampa Bay. You know, these teams have all been aggressive in acquiring the talent that they wanted. If you can get somebody locked up in their youth, in their prime, you're not going to lose them unless they demand a trade, which seems to be happening more and more.
5: Only for the USA guys.
4: Yeah. Man, and I mean, nobody wants to play in Canada. So if you're in, I mean,
5: fair.
4: It's real, guys. Like, it's not even a punchline anymore. It's just Marty St. Louis, the only team, the Canadians are the only team in Canada anybody wants to play for that you might even consider as a free agent, unless you're Bobrovsky and he took it because he got more term with the Toronto Maple Leafs. Yeah.
2: Also, he's 100 years old. Well, no, we wanted to pay him until he was 50.
4: Well, he might. He's pretty flexible fella. But I just think you're going to start seeing this more often. I don't think you're going to see these $90 million offer sheets that are still a bit of a reach like you saw for Leo Carlson. But I mean, honestly, guys, I really feel like Doug Armstrong is the one that led the charge on this. Like, everybody saw how good those offer sheet signings looked for Dylan Holloway and for Philip Broberg. And I think around the league, it had more of a ripple effect from that standpoint to be aggressive, to go for a player, than it really does even the dollars that are coming down the pipe.
5: So I'm curious just the ripple effect with this too, Mike, because in the past, now I know Bowman and Doug didn't seem to have any bad blood, although some of the reports that Edmonton wouldn't deal with St. Louis may steer that differently. But how much of this do you think is going to be vengeance from a guy like Pat Verbeek towards Philadelphia? Because, I mean, the guy was known as the little ball of hate when he played in the NHL. I have to imagine there's going to be some bad blood moving forward with Pat Verbeek and Danny Briere, and does that kind of trickle down to where more offer sheets create less conversations amongst general managers?
4: Well, I hope there's bad blood. It would make it more interesting, but I don't think it's going to happen like we play out, maybe. Seems like this is just kind of the reality. I mean, people do things like this that are business-oriented. I'm surprised that there would be any report of Edmonton not wanting to deal with St. Louis, because Edmonton, they screwed that thing up. It wasn't St. Louis's fault. I mean, Edmonton blew it. Like, there's no other way around it. So you can walk around with your tail between your legs and cry, you know, cry wolf when you screwed it up. That doesn't hold a lot for me. This was one that I think either side was probably going to make out okay on this. Like, I don't think Anaheim looks at this in a great light, because Carlson's paying, they're going to pay him $5 million more than they thought they were going to. They probably thought they were going to land at 12 or 13 on this deal. And he got a massive deal out of it. But I just don't think those teams will be bad. But I tell you what, if there's anybody in the league, it is Pat Verbeek, because he was probably number one on my list of people I absolutely couldn't stand. Like, when he'd come in and he'd had that just, he had a terrible pattern on his stick, like this, just a big shovel. Like, he was a Christian Diamond slap sock pattern blade that looked awful, and he taped it like a, you know, like a Hoosier, and I just, he had an awful half shield that he'd wear up, and he'd just stick his nose in everybody's face. He was terrible, terrible to play against. But he's exactly the player I would want on my team, you know?
5: Yeah, he's the old version of what Brad Marchand is today.
4: I mean, matching nose is everything. So I don't think there's going to be bad blood there. I just don't. If anybody's going to have bad blood and not make a deal, I think you're putting your team at a disadvantage, because you need to be willing to work with any club, even if it's an in-division rival. If it helps your team, you have to be willing to do it in today's NHL.
2: Mike McKenna joining us for another few minutes here on BK and Ferrario. Mike, if we go down a hypothetical scenario where Jimmy Snuggerud scores 35 goals this season, what do you think his ask would be on an RFA deal?
4: Oh, it's going to be an easy 12 mil. I really believe that. I think you can liken it to what Jordan Kyrou and Robert Thomas's deals were when they got theirs, because those deals at $8 million in that world, that felt like a lot of money, right, guys? Like that was like, oh, okay, that's 2/3 of what a 12 mil deal could look like for a Snuggerud or someone else. And when you look at how much this game has grown on revenues and salary cap, that's what we're looking at. You know, your salary cap went from 70 mil when those were around or so, and I believe we're going to be north of 100 here eventually, that that's going to be the ask. They'll probably come in even higher of that. Like if he puts 40 in the net, guys, he's going to ask for $14 million. So, I mean, good on him. You got to back it up. But with him playing with Robert Thomas next season, if they keep Holloway with him, I don't think it's outside the realm at all that he scores 35, 40 goals. I really don't. I think it's reality, and I think that contract for Snuggerud is the one to watch for the Blues, because the deal they got for Holloway for me was really reasonable. They should be happy about that one.
5: On the Blues transaction side of things, Mike, I believe a lot of Blues fans are hoping that the Blues are involved with Carolina on potentially trading for Alexander Nikishin. I am curious just your thoughts on him as a player and if the Blues should be aggressive enough to try and bring that young defenseman in.
4: If they can get him, I still think it's the right play to do it, because I'm still not hot on the Blues defense right now. And if you're including Logan Mailloux in the mix, who did a much better job in the second half there, you know, and that's a 23-year-old player. Is he going to be the guy down the road that's going to make it work for you? He could be. But if you can get somebody like a Nikishin, who's already shown it, who's won a cup, who still has a lot of tread left on the tires, I mean, I'd make that deal. And I'm not suggesting that those are a one-for-one. I'm suggesting how you make room in this lineup, because I'm not convinced that Lindstein is going to be on the opening day roster for the Blues on the ice. I'm not convinced of that. So if you're trying to upgrade, you still have some spots. I love Tucker. I think he plays a role for the team. He's good as a 5-6, but I think the top four for the Blues could still use some help. You know, Cam Fowler wasn't as great last year as we expected. So if somebody like Nikishin is available and you can make an aggressive play to get that player, I'm still all for it, because you win with defense. You win with those big, strong players on the back end. We've seen it time and time again. You need centers, but you really need defense as well.
2: Do you think Lindstein plus a first is kind of what the asking price would be there?
4: I would expect there to be at least a first you're asking and a prospect. I think they're going to want for sure players on the ice for Carolina, because they're not looking to subtract from a team that just

0: NHL goaltender on BK and Ferrario earlier today. That will close it down for us here tonight on the 101 ESPN Instant Replay Show. 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I'm Jordan Deacon. Thanks for hanging out with me tonight and have a great weekend, St. Louis.
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7: I'm Chad Ryder. 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Shams also reported today that former teammates with the Heat, Bam Adebayo and Tyler